0: the pressure mounts from Labour backbenchers and even his own cabinet. When will Starmer go? Will he hang on? Elsewhere tonight.
1: You only wanted unconditional surrender. And,
2: well,
1: the MOU doesn't look like unconditional surrender.
2: Well, it really probably is unconditional surrender.
1: It is?
0: So, what's the truth here? Has Iran agreed to unconditional surrender or not? And are the cracks already beginning to show as Israel and Lebanon exchange fire? The Middle East shows no signs of cooling down tonight. Plus,

0: Say, breaking in the last few moments, it wasn't enough. They've just lost 1-0 to Morocco. We'll get live reaction from some lively Scots in Glasgow very shortly.
1: Today, on my final day as Director of National Intelligence, I'm releasing never-before-seen communications and documents that expose exactly how Fauci worked with politicized career leadership in the intelligence community to suppress the truth.
0: Anthony Fauci exposed as a weirdo, a little wrong'un by Tulsi Gabbard, who releases a whole set of top-secret COVID files. Who would have thought, eh? I could have told you 5 years ago. I'm Ben Leo. This is The Late Show Live.

0: Hello, hello. Joining me in DC this evening is my panel, Greg Swenson and TJ McCormack, and in London, Jane Stevenson and Stella Chantakidu. Thank you very much, panel, for your company tonight. Let's get stuck into the football, the breaking news over the past couple of moments. Scotland's hopes of reaching the knockout stages have suffered a little bit of a blow after defeat to Morocco. They only needed a point, I'd argue, against Morocco after their big win against Haiti a few days ago in Boston. I was lucky enough to be there. Loved hanging out with the Tartan Army. Good bunch of lads and ladies. However, they've just fallen short. We'll be going live to Glasgow in just a second. However, in more positive news, Greg and TJ, your boys, the USA, they did the business against Australia earlier today, 2-0.
1: Yep, 2-0. And more importantly, Christian Pulisic, the captain, so-called Captain America, which is his nickname, was injured in the last game, sat out the second half of the first game, and they scratched him for today. A really good sign that you know, the rest of the team is pretty solid without him.
0: Yeah, you're now top of the group. You should be good to go through, I think.
2: Yeah. Well, I gave my okay to the team to sit him down. I figured they called me. And Pancha asked me, and I said, yeah, you know, let him rest. Calves are delicate. But anyway, no, look, this is great. Aussie, oy vey. Oy vey. We beat him 2-0, and that's great. And this is good stuff. This, I tell you what, the entire United States has completely embraced this World Cup. And it sounds like the people coming here are embracing the United States.
0: Yeah.
2: Time.
0: Yeah. I was lucky enough to be in Boston. Bit of a difference. I was in Boston for the Scotland game. Luckily, they won against Haiti a few days ago. England doing the business as well. And you Americans, Greg, have embraced this World Cup like nothing
1: else. Totally. It's so different than 1994 when soccer, football was new to us. Mm-hmm. And none of us our age, most of us did not play soccer when we were kids. Now, all the children play soccer. It's a much bigger deal. It's so great to see the Scots welcomed in Boston. Boston's pretty stiff. It's not a very welcoming place, typically. But the Scots have just charmed them.
2: Especially with all the Boston Irish there. There might be some pushback, literally.
1: That's right.
2: Against some of the Scots. But, you know, look, we love it. Look, I'm married to a British girl. I'm married to a Scouser, so I'm big-time Liverpool.
0: Are you married to a Scouser?
2: I'm married to a Scouser. And, I needed somebody to fight my fights. I needed somebody with my mouth. I needed somebody tougher than me. But, no, I've become a real fan of football. I say nil.
0: Well, I said zero in the first hour, and some viewers were saying, why are you saying zero?
2: I say nil, and I aggregate. I also try to, do things on aggregate in my own life. I tell my wife, I said, I took out the garbage 2 out of 3 times.
0: So. Well, the breaking news in the past couple of moments is that Scotland, unfortunately, their hopes of reaching the knockout stages has suffered a major blow. 1-0 defeat to Morocco. I didn't manage to catch the game, so I don't know how they played, but they needed a point, really, from this game or their game against, who else is in their group? I can't remember. From their next two games. Hopefully they can still do it. And actually, it's quite an interesting conversation because as an Englishman supporting England, I don't mind. I want Scotland to do well. I want them to, as a Brit.
1: Of course.
0: However, I don't think the feeling is reciprocated from Scots. I don't think they want the English to do well.
1: Is there? I've never noticed that about the Scots. I just know that they're so fired up right now and all my Scottish friends are thrilled
2: now.
1: A couple of them came over to Boston. It's exciting to watch.
0: I'm going back to Boston on Monday for England's game against Panama, so that should be good.
2: Oh, excellent.
0: Let's speak to sports broadcaster Chris Scudder, who is fresh off watching the Scotland game. Chris, a real shame for Scotland. How did the game pan out?
3: Yeah, disappointing. 1-0. The real shame was that they conceded a goal in the second minute actually, and it was a real soft one as well. It was an offside. Grant Hanley stepped out the wrong time, and Morocco scored literally 1 minute and 16 seconds. After that, Scotland disappointed first half. Second half much better. Might have had a couple of penalties actually, particularly one on Scott McTominay, which it was felt he was fouled, and that could have got them a point. But listen, a 1-0 defeat against a team who were ranked fifth in the world is not bad at all. And your tone there, Ben, was that you thought maybe they're going to be knocked out. I'm not so sure. I think Brazil to come, 3 points might yet get them through. What they've got to avoid now is a losing by a few goals, because it's going to be down to goal difference. I think 3 points might get Scotland through. 4 4 points definitely would. So, you know, it's all down to next Wednesday, really, against Brazil. But, you know, they haven't really hit the heights. They didn't in the first game either against Haiti. That was a must-win game. They did that. They were no worse today, I didn't think. But they got a bit of head up of steam towards the end of the game. But, you know, with the Tartan Army right behind them, but it wasn't quite to be. Morocco are a very good side and probably just about edged it. But, you know, 1-0, not the end of the world for the Scots.
0: Yeah, they weren't that great in the first game. I want Scotland to do well. I've got my in-laws are from Scotland, so I've got a soft spot for them. I want them to succeed. However, they weren't great against Haiti. They looked a bit... I mean, Haiti, for being such a lowly ranked team, they're the second lowest ranked team in the tournament. They looked great. And I didn't realise, Chris, are you telling me Morocco are seeded fifth? Is that the case?
3: Fifth in the world. So the top of the world rankings at the moment is Argentina, then France, Spain, then England, and then Morocco. You know, Morocco got to the semi-final of the World Cup in Qatar, and they have won the recent AFCON, although they lost the final to Senegal. You know the story about the Senegal walking off, and then the Morocco were awarded the final on home soil. And of course, they got the World Cup in 2030, and they're sharing it with Spain and Portugal. So they're a big football nation now. You know, they really are. Massive, you know, it's a deliberate thing. They've really invested in their soccer, their football in Morocco, and you know, and they're seeing the results of that. You know, it pays off, and they've got a fantastic infrastructure, loads of really great kids coming through. They all play in top leagues around the world, and you know, there are some people, and I think they've certainly been there in the last week. Some people think they could win the whole thing. I'm not sure about that, but they are, you know, they got some very good players, and you know, so you know, 1-0 defeat for Scotland. When you consider Scotland are about 40th in the world, you know, they did okay tonight. If the game had gone on another 15 minutes, they might have nicked one. I mean, they were pressing towards the end, but it was just a terrible way to start the game. It was an awful goal, and you know, when you go behind, it really knocks the stuffing out of you a bit, and it also quietened the Tartan Army down too. So listen, you know, fingers crossed. They've got, you know, massive game against Brazil, who they've played in World Cups before and lost to, but you know, it's down in Miami, yeah, as well, isn't it, where it's going to be warm.
0: Brazil don't look that good actually in their first game.
3: Definitely not. Yeah, definitely. I mean, they've got that syndrome that Portugal have got. You know, let's play Ronaldo, let's play Neymar. Listen, those are old guys now. I don't think Brazil are going to do it this time. And the interesting thing is, in this group now, it's going to be a shootout between Morocco and Brazil to who wins the group. And that's important for England, because England are probably going to win their group. We've got that game against Ghana, of course, next week. Going to be playing the winner of the Morocco-Brazil group in the quarterfinal in Miami as well. So, you know, we're going to keep our eyes on that one. Yeah, no, listen, it's going to be massive, but England are probably going to have to go to Mexico before that in the previous round. I know we get a bit previous on these things, but, you know, yeah, it's well, the big teams are starting to line up now, and there's going to be some huge occasions in the coming weeks.
0: All right, Chris, great stuff. Thank you very much. Appreciate it. Let's go live to GB News Scotland reporter Tony Maguire, who is in Glasgow. He's about 15 lagers deep. Tony, what's the reaction on the ground, my friend? Tony, can you hear us, or have you had too many bevvies? Can you hear us, Tony? Tony.
4: Oh, hello. Yeah.
0: No, Tony can't hear us.
4: A lot of noise here, which is obviously a good sign, really, considering that we lost that goal after just, I think it was 75 seconds. But, you know, it's not really popped the whole party balloon for Scotland. We're seeing these scenes that are being beamed around the world of the impact the Scots are having over in Boston. And granted, I think many of them don't really want the Scots to leave. But certainly here, you know, we don't want to be sending this message that 75 seconds and we're out the tournament. We've got 3 points still from last week. We've still got Brazil, but I mean, there's no veil over anyone's eyes here. This was world number 6 against Scotland, which is world number 35. And frankly, for us to get out of that at 1-0 is pretty good. I think it just caught everybody off guard there, right? But through the match, we saw Scotland get more and more ambitious. They started heading closer and closer to the goal. Frankly, there wasn't much from them in the first 40 minutes. But then in that second half, you know, I think Scotland were quite dominant. And here at the Hydro, which is really national team's big kind of fan party event. 5,000 people following along with all the highs and the lows of tonight's match. It was really quite incredible, actually. It's been a lot of gigs here at the Hydro, nothing quite compared to the energy that we had tonight. So yeah, I mean, it's a sensational thing. Obviously Brazil we've got next week, so we're not out yet,
5: but the thing Scotland, makes, big
4: man. Here we go. The thing that makes Scotland so incredible in a tournament like this is because we kind of come in with no expectations. Sure, it's really nice to win, but frankly I think we're all quite happy to be here. A few people said that to me tonight, but in that Brazil match, well, I'd heard a Brazilian psychic had said that on Wednesday against Brazil, there's going to be an alien abduction next week.
5: We're going to pass, Morocco, we're going to pass together.
4: Yes.
0: Tony, thank you, mate. Outnumbered there, I think, by Morocco fans. Go on, Tony, get him. Here's the Scotland fans. It's all good, Harsh. Tony looks a bit gutted, doesn't he?
1: Yeah. He's had a few, but I couldn't understand a word he said. Nah, I mean, it's hard enough to understand the Scottish accents anyway,
2: yeah.
1: But with the bad audio and a lot of background.
2: Tell you what,
1: noise.
2: That looked like a happy, jovial version of what happened to you in Newark.
0: Oh, the ice facility.
2: These were smiling.
0: Legend has it, that man is still on loop outside the facility saying, you start it, I'll finish it. Let's speak to the ladies in London. Former Tory MP Jane Stevenson and political commentator Stella Chantahidu. Jane, your thoughts on the World Cup thus far? Scotland losing tonight. However, England doing okay, and Scotland also kicking off the campaign with a win. So they're not totally out of it just yet, Jane.
6: So I was listening intently, but watching the football. It was a shame they conceded early, because I think Scotland, I'm really pleased they're back in the World Cup. And against Brazil, I've got high hopes they can hold them to a draw. They've met four times in the World Cup before, and they held them to a draw in 1974. So if they do that, I think they'll progress out of their group.
0: Yeah, fingers crossed. I've got to say, Stella, Brazil in Miami, I think Brazil will prefer the climate, the temperatures. Hopefully I can get down there for GB News. I'll be having fun on South Beach alongside a bit of work, I guess, if I have to. But what's your thoughts on the World Cup so far? Are you enjoying it, Stella?
7: I always enjoyed when England is winning. I love being at the pub. I love seeing all of these British people being so excited and so happy at their victory. I love walking home afterwards, and whoever passes by, usually there will be at least some men who will try to, you know, high five you or get you to chant with them. I just love it. And the weather has been wonderful as well this week. So what a time to be here for this.
0: Yeah, I've heard the weather's been gorgeous, which is great for a tournament. Stella, remind me, you're Greek, of course. You're partly Greek. Greece won the Euros in, was it 2004?
7: I'm fully Greek. 2004, I was a little child. One of the best years of my life. Best year for Greece. We also won the Eurovision. We held the Olympic Games in Athens that year. It was amazing. It was great. I remember literally people running out on the street, fire. Works everywhere. It was such a fantastic night. But you know what? I'm in the UK now, Ben. So you know who I'm rooting for.
0: Well, that and Greece aren't even in the tournament. I don't think they qualify, did they, Stella?
7: Yeah, I have not been observing because, you know, I have not lived in Greece for a very long time. So I have no idea what they're doing, what they're up to. I hope they're well.
0: Yeah. Yeah, fair enough. Greg, I think according to the brackets, England could at some point meet America, the USA, at some point. That would be a clash.
1: That would be exciting. It would be exciting for all of us in the GB News gang and you know, all of us that have lived in the UK before. It's an exciting time. I loved living in London during the two World Cups that occurred when I was there. And Stella's right. It's just such an exciting time to be, you know, walking in and out of pubs and just being out on the street in London. It's fantastic. I'm confused, Ben. Why would Brazil and... and Morocco be in the same group if they're 1-5?
2: It's a draw.
0: Because it's done random. As far as I remember, TJ, maybe you know, it's done by areas where they come from, which confederation they're part of. UEFA, AFCON, what's the South American Federation?
2: CONCACAF?
0: Yeah, that's the one.
2: Wow, there I just go. Literally Whoa. Pulled it out of the air, guys. That was like Ananobi and the Knicks final there. I caught that. Here's my little prognostication or prediction, whichever one you want, on the Scotland thing. I think, you know, Americans love an underdog, and I think Americans are going to try to pick up the slack and support Scotland in the next match.
0: Okay, we've got some comments from your say on my phone, so apologies. It says, Dave, hello Dave, good morning. You said Scotland played how I thought they would play against mediocrity. What, Dave, they were ranked 5th in the world, Morocco. They were quite frankly poor. Brazil will stuff them, so I hope they've got their return ticket ready. Dave, come on. Somebody else said Morocco, well played. Call me old fashioned, said give him a Glasgow kiss, Tony. That's violent. We don't condemn violence. Condone violence. Who else says? Sorry, my phone's very difficult. Everybody happy that Scotland lost. I'm not happy. I know the Scots, for the most part, don't like England, but I'm going to buck the trend. Jane, England are playing Panama in Boston on Monday. Thoughts? Are we going to do the business?
6: Oh, I hope so. I was really impressed with us the other night.
0: Sorry, Ghana, not Panama.
6: Ghana? Yes. I was going to say, I thought I was getting mad.
0: Jane. There's a delay, so apologies. We've got Ghana, not Panama, my mistake.
6: Yes, exactly. I'm really excited. I'm in Wolverhampton, and it is lovely. I've got my England flags up on my house. There's lots of other people with England flags up. Don't tell Emily Thornberry. She'll be very upset. But I think it's wonderful. The atmosphere is really behind the team. I think our German manager is doing great stuff. He obviously had a good chat to them in the half-time break in our last match. I'm quite positive, but I'm always a bit careful being very positive. But I thought we played really well.
0: Do you know what Thomas Tuchel said to them? Tuchel at halftime, apparently, according to the likes of, was it Declan Rice, my boy Deckers, he said, and this coming from a German manager, he said, remember who you are to the England players. He said, you are English. Be brave. And I just thought, I was speaking to my cameraman about this, I thought,
6: love it.
0: For goodness sake, it takes a German to remind us, Stella, to remember who we are and to be courageous and be brave.
7: Well, I do that for you all the time, Ben. I do that for British people all the time. I tell you how great you are all the time. I try to make British people see themselves through my eyes. I continue to try, and I have plenty. By the way, and I have plenty of Union Jacks back at home, and I have St. George's bunting at the moment.
6: Good.
7: Mm-hmm. And I used to work for Emily Thornberry, so yeah. You know she has. I have here a stamp of approval.
0: Thank you, Stella. We appreciate it. Let's take a look at what Andy Burnham had to say when talking about the World Cup. He was making comparisons to the USA. Take a look.
8: It is our last chance to change, but we're going to take it, aren't we? We are going to take that opportunity, and we are going to lay out a new path for Britain. There was a risk, if you like, that we would carry on seeing Britain and the politics of our country go down a path towards greater darkness and division, and ending up somewhere like the United States of America, where people don't talk to each other in the street if they vote different ways or in their workplace. We will not let that happen here. We will bring people back together.
0: Yeah, TJ, keep your toxic, divisive politics out of
8: here. We will bring people back together.
0: Yeah, TJ, keep your toxic, divisive politics out of our country.

0: world right now for our great patriotism, for our great restaurants, for our great hospitality, and friendly people. You know, and look, sure, we have our debates, you know. I think I'd like to double down on our free speech right now than the current state of affairs for free speech in Great Britain, unfortunately. So it's interesting. He talks about who's talking about what. We're free to say what we want without being arrested in our living rooms currently.
1: Yeah, there's loads of clips, Greg, online from football fans, England fans, European football fans from, I don't know, Holland, or the Netherlands, Norway, all of them, all the Europeans in America, loving life, loving the food, shocked at your portion sizes, but also just saying...
0: It's always a hit.
1: But just saying, more seriously, America's great. I didn't realise, you know, because they're fed this message, this propaganda back home, that America's just burning down and it's a hellhole, but actually...
2: Ben, you're absolutely right. It is propaganda. And it's if you get your headlines from mainstream media in Western Europe, you're going to think that America is divided and all this garbage.
1: Well, you are divided.
2: Well, that's fine. But I do think, look, not only have the Scots charmed Boston, but the English down in Dallas. I mean, mm-hmm. I think you were there, Ben.
1: Right? I was there.
2: What a fantastic place to visit if you're from a different country. Everybody's so nice in Dallas. It's a great place, and everything's big. Everything's big. The portions are big. The trucks are big. The cars are. It's just an awesome place.
1: The temperature's big. It's hot. Absolutely.
2: It's a dry heat.
1: Yeah, it was horrible. Jane, Stella, and Jane, your take on what Bernard was saying there about American and divisive politics. We don't want that in the UK, Jane.
3: I think we've already got divisive politics, and having worked in schools, you know, you don't admit to being right wing in staff rooms in schools for many years. I think it was just claptrap, word soup, let's all sing kumbaya. It was meaningless rubbish. And to Americans, I have always thought of Americans as our close cousins and very good friends, and long may that continue.
1: Yeah, Stella, what did you make of Andy's comments?
4: I like Americans, but he's entirely right. At the moment, it's an extremely divided country. You're talking about freedom of speech in the UK. I mean, funny that in the US you have students being stripped of their visas just because they're expressing political opinions. You literally have your own citizens being killed by ICE staff members. It is not a situation. I know so many Americans who have moved to London because of what is going on in the US. I know so many British people who are scared to visit the US because they are scared that agents are going to look through their phones, to look through their Twitter accounts to see whether they have been critical of Donald Trump, because that's how sensitive he is about his presidency, that there are literally successful people, educated people who are scared to visit the US. Look, I love America.
1: Maybe love Americans.
4: I think you are amazing people. I think you are amazing people, but you're going through a very dark period of time at the moment, and it is really sad to see what Donald Trump has done to the reputation of America globally, and what this means for the cooperation between our two great countries.
1: TJ?
0: Well, where to begin? First of all, those people who died were died as the result of sanctuary laws. It was the very sanctuary laws that were being followed that did not allow local police at the street level to keep crowds at bay. Had that not been a left-wing mayor's sanctuary city, the local police would have been keeping protesters away from the actions of ICE, and they'd be alive today.
1: Also, TJ, I'll say as well, in the case of Alex Pretty, who was shot by the ICE agent. There was an incident a few days before that fatal shooting where he kicks an ICE vehicle. I think he spat at the vehicle as well. If the city, if Minnesota, was doing its job, and the law enforcement officers were allowed to arrest Alex Pretty at that point, which they weren't, they were told not to, unlike other states, Alex Pretty wouldn't have been there the days after and been killed. So as you're talking about, Greg, sanctuary cities not working with ICE, the police are directed to obstruct ICE even, and not help them out, and that's what happens.
4: That's why ICE killed someone in cold blood, literally, because there wasn't police around.
0: That is
4: because
0: someone was,
4: please, your disrespect to the dead is insane. This is disrespectful to people who died. You should be ashamed of yourself for saying that.
0: You should be ashamed of yourself.
4: You should be ashamed of yourself.
0: This is
4: no. They were killed by ICE officers.
0: And if those leftist laws had not been in place, very good chance
4: it wasn't leftist
0: today.
4: Laws.

0: that armed ICE officers and gave them the power and the audacity to go into American cities and kill American citizens. There was, we have all seen the videos, there was no need to escalate, there was no need for them to take their guns out and to shoot at people. No need whatsoever. I do not care if the day before he had spat at a vehicle. So what? Is this a free country? You're talking about free speech and you are telling me that the punishment for spitting at a vehicle and being is being killed the next day?
1: Nobody's saying Stella he deserved it or that was a right punishment for spitting at an ICE vehicle the day before. But my point is, and I've made this point before, A, the cities aren't working with ICE, so he shouldn't have been there in the first place. B, what is the guy doing there armed with a pistol,
2: with a gun,
1: obstructing law enforcement? I'm not saying he deserves to die.
0: The pistol was not visible.
1: You don't give yourself, hang on a sec, wait. You don't give yourself a very good chance. I used to play a lot of poker. You don't give yourself a very good chance of success when you go down, obstruct law enforcement, you're armed, and you've
0: We've
1: got
0: all seen the videos.
1: Of attacking law
0: he wasn't obstructing
1: vehicles.
0: Anything.
1: What are you doing, man?
0: We've all watched
1: Great.
0: The videos.
1: No,
0: the he wasn't holding
1: too.
0: The gun. The again, gun was concealed.
3: Look at both videos and you can argue either way. But TJ's right. They should not have been there in the first place. And you notice these things aren't happening in Dallas or Miami.
0: But you were just talking about free speech. What do you mean? What do you mean? Isn't freedom of speech?
3: No one was criticizing them for exercising their right to free speech. They were criticized for trying to drive a car or a truck into a police officer or carrying a gun.
0: We've all watched the videos. They were not driving into a police officer. Yeah. They were clearly going the other way. We've all watched the video that you're referring to.
2: Clearly going the other way.
3: Stella,
0: clearly.
3: What about the guy who was the ICE officer who was struck by the vehicle? So I'm not sure which video you're watching or which angle, but clearly she drove her car into an ICE officer. I watched the video, it was
0: one woman and one guy who were killed. I don't remember their names right now. It was quite some time ago, and I live in the UK. I'm a political commentator in the UK. It's not my job to remember every detail about American politics. But the video about the woman who was the first one to be killed, it was clear. You could see the wheels. They were turned the other way from the way the officer was. He shot her multiple times. It was completely unnecessary. Completely unnecessary. And it shows not just the fact that he was allowed to do that, but the kind of attitude instilled in the kind of people who are recruited by ICE. That's what I got from that. Not just the fact that he was allowed to carry a gun and to use it against people who were protesting, but the kind of attitude.
1: Okay, it was all going so well, wasn't it? We had a lovely World Cup talk and everybody was talking about the spirit of football.
3: Propaganda.
1: Right, there we go. It is a divided nation, America, also the UK as well, because you get two sets of people. I'm not saying you're wrong, Stella, but you get two incidents and the perceptions of those incidents are vastly different. So it is a divided nation. Let's move on, shall we? Outgoing US Director of National Intelligence Tulsi Gabbard has today dropped never-before-seen communications and documents related to the origins of COVID-19, alleging they reveal links between US-funded research, the Wuhan Institute of Virology, and actions by former top US health official Anthony Fauci.
4: Now, in support of President Trump's maximum transparency mandate, today, on my final day as Director of National Intelligence, I'm releasing never-before-seen communications and documents that expose exactly how Fauci worked with politicized career leadership in the intelligence community to suppress the truth about his actions, the virus's lab leak origins, and his role in directing U.S. funding for this dangerous research that caused immeasurable harm and countless lost lives.
1: Well. Let's speak to host of the Politics People podcast, Paul Dutteridge. Paul, Anthony Fauci allegedly is a wrong'un. Who would have guessed?
5: Yeah, look, this is... Everybody's very excited on, my little side of the political spectrum at the moment about this dump of documents. But I'm not seeing anything different to what's been being said for years since Fauci came on the scene. The allegations that have come up in this dump of documents from Tulsi Gabbard today, and again, this is her last day in office, and apparently it's a tradition to dump documents on your last day in office. I didn't realize this till today. there's nothing new. There's nothing new. The allegations are finally clarified and they're in black and white. However, it's everything that the so-called conspiracy theorists have been saying all along, that Fauci allegedly lied to Congress, that Fauci allegedly was funding gain of function in the Wuhan labs and was steering the intelligence services to construct a narrative that it was natural, not lab-based. And so there's nothing new in all of these. I'm slightly disappointed myself that Tulsi Gabbard is bringing these documents to light and now leaving the scene.
1: Well, I mean, she's leaving because, it's a shame she's going, actually. But, I mean, look, sue me, Anthony Fauci. Robert F. Kennedy Jr. wrote a book about Anthony Fauci called The Real Anthony Fauci, with a litany of horrific allegations against him. Has he been sued? No, because they're probably mostly true. I'm telling you now, Anthony Fauci, come for me. You were a liar during COVID. You said those vaccines stopped transmission. Time after time, they did not. You made Americans, you encouraged Brits to get vaccinated with an experimental gene therapy that you said would protect granny. It didn't, because Pfizer never once tested in their clinical trials for transmission. He admitted that he made up the 6 feet apart advice about social distancing, and also the gain of function research, using American taxpayer dollars for gain of function research, which was banned in the United States. So he did it via the Wuhan Institute of Virology, and that's where allegedly the origins of COVID came from. If you even mentioned that kind of talk 5 or 6 years ago, Paul, you would be cancelled, you would be shunned from society, you'd be banned from social media, and now, as you said, the conspiracy theorists are true. And what's the age-old saying? What's the difference between a conspiracy theory and the truth? Well, normally it's about 6 months. In this case, it's 6 years, Paul.
5: Look, 100%. My concern is I don't know if there is enough. Look, the conspiracy theories are fantastic and they do a great service. You know, they bring stories to light because, you know, the establishment are not going to release this kind of information otherwise. But they also soften the blow. This is the thing. This is not much of a shock to policy wonks and nerds like ourselves. This is of great interest. I don't know if there is the political appetite to bring Fauci to justice. That's my concern. I would like to have seen Tulsi Gabbard.
1: I agree with you. Sorry to interject. I agree with you. There is no appetite. No. I think people just want to move on from COVID because it was a horrendous time. Economies were wrecked. Children's lives were wrecked. People's health profiles were wrecked when they didn't need to get injected with those vaccines, when they were told they should do. And there is no appetite. And also, he's been pardoned by Joe Biden, so he cannot be prosecuted for anything. He's been pardoned. Mm. So what does that say? So, I mean, all this is really pointless anyway, but it's good to see Tulsi Gabbard giving it a crack. Let's play another clip from Tulsi Gabbard, actually. This is her continuing to comment on the Fauci situation. Take a look.
4: Now, these documents expose Fauci's direct role in influencing and manipulating IC assessments on COVID-19 and how Fauci lied to Congress in 2024 when, under oath, he denied knowledge of or participation in discussions with intelligence officials about viral research. We also received testimony from multiple intelligence community whistleblowers who reported retaliation for challenging the intelligence community's manipulation of intelligence on the virus's origins, once again revealing a clear pattern of suppressing dissent, silencing critics, and burying the truth.
1: Well, that's what Tulsi said. Paul, let me just play you one more clip. This is Dr. Anthony Fauci himself saying that, do you remember this? Saying, I am science during COVID. Take a look.
2: There's a distinct anti-science flavor to this. So it's easy to criticize, but they're really criticizing science because I represent science.
6: That's dangerous.
1: I represent science. I represent, you are a fraud, Anthony Fauci. Come at me.
5: It's so infuriating though, isn't it? But look, Anthony Fauci, and this is his day, this is his story, so we should focus on it. But this for me is just the tip of the spear, the tip of the iceberg, if you like. This is how establishments work since time immemorial. It's The greatest way you can get rid of something in the UK, for instance, to have a royal commission. After all the players have left the field, we'll then point to all the guilty parties, but nobody will come to justice. And for me, it's just one more establishment figure who has been talking both sides of his mouth, supported. I mean, Fauci's words shut down the biggest nation on earth. So he shut down based on just complete lies. Seemingly, if these allegations are correct. But the point is, it's like, okay, so Fauci's gone. There's more of them out there. This is the worry for me. It's just like the establishment, the unaccountable establishment are there. They're perennially in position. And I'm hoping that this infuriates people enough to maybe doubt the next miscreant who enters the scene and tries telling us what to do and pushing us around.
1: Miscreants. Love that word. Paul, thank you so much. Appreciate it. Paul Dudridge there on West Coast America. Somebody in your say, James Mitchell. Hello, James. Good morning. You've said, what do you mean, Ben, move on? I want people jailed, you fool. I'm not saying I want to move on. I'm saying generally, Greg, I think society want. Look, COVID was life-changing for me. I would love nothing more than to see Anthony Fauci up in some courtroom somewhere. He's being pardoned, so he can't be. I don't want to move on. I just think society, I'll be honest, I think society has realised they've been duped with a massive psyop on a huge scale, and they just want to forget about it.
3: Yeah, and make sure it never happens again. And I think that's why all the more reason to go after the real criminals here, and he's one of them. I mean, the fact that Biden gave him a pass and a pardon, I mean, I'd give Hunter Biden a pass if we could go after Fauci. And let's tie it into the UK. Remember, Matt Hancock did the exact same thing. Mm-hmm. He knew, he saw the data that lockdowns were useless and the, standing 6 feet apart and all that stuff was nonsense. Right. And he went ahead and did it anyway. Mm-hmm. And he's off scot-free. I don't think anyone's gone after Matt Hancock.
7: Yeah. Ben, you nailed it. We were right. We knew. We're smart. I sound like Fredo at the end of The Godfather. We're smart. We're not dumb. We're not dumb. We know. And as much as as the political class wants to tell us and put us in our place and for those few years, straight up control us.
3: Yeah.
7: We knew. And as soon as that blanket pardon came out, we knew something was up. And sure enough, here it is.
1: It's not even for me, though. It's not even me wanting to sit here saying, ha, ha, ha, I was right. Look how clever and shrewd I was. Okay, fine. I could see what was going on. But it's the fact that millions of people were lied to deliberately by the health establishment. And what it's done now, they've blown up all trust in the health establishment.
7: Sure.
1: So many people back home in the UK, I've got experience of it, saying, I'm not going to get my kids vaccinated now against normal childhood vaccines because of what they did during COVID.
3: Sure.
1: We just don't trust anybody.
7: And children are still feeling the effect years later as they go on in their educational career because their speech was stunted, their social skills.
1: My son, who was one at the time, I think, he was at nursery with everybody wearing those stupid masks, which never worked.
7: Yep.
1: People wearing them like sheep. Because he's now got speech problems. He had to have speech therapy. Sure. Because of that. Millions of young kids.
3: It's outrageous, the outcomes.
7: Yep.
3: So that's what, it's one thing if you're Hunter Biden and you sell influence to the Chinese and the Russians and you get paid for it. That's criminal, but nobody was really affected by that.
7: Right.
3: But this stuff affected people.
1: Also the economy. Look at the economies now, inflation. Because
3: it devastated the economies around the world.
7: Truly insidious.
3: What annoys me more about this follow the science, it's so snobby.
7: Mm-hmm.
3: Like that just was snobby.
7: They're criticizing science. That's a good impression.
3: That's in all these. Just like the people moving to the UK from America because it's so dangerous here.
7: Yeah.
3: It's just propaganda. It's snobbery.
7: Yep. Yep.
3: It's not surely not working people that are doing that. And it really had an effect on people. By the way, you could follow the science, but not if it's the Great Barrington Declaration.
1: Yeah.
7: Right.
3: Three renowned scientists.
1: I know,
3: that was taken off of Twitter.
1: And also Carmenau, one of the authors of the Great Barrington Declaration, Dr. Jay Bhattacharya, now running the National Institute of Health, which was Fauci's role. Is that right?
3: Yes, mm-hmm. Close.
1: Mm-hmm. Right, karma does exist. And also, the US, for example, they printed a third of their entire USD money supply in just 12 months.
3: That's
1: and
3: right.
1: the Federal Reserve saying, inflation is just transitionary. And then, by the way, inflation's here to stay. Who would have thought you print money out of thin air, give it away like candy, and then you get inflation? And we're still feeling the effects now. That's why our economies are wrecked. That's why you're skint. Mm-hmm. That's why everybody is struggling. It is a mess.
7: Mm-hmm.
1: And that's at the door of people like Anthony Fauci, Boris Johnson, a lot of them.
7: Mm-hmm.
1: I'll never get over it. Right. Still ahead on The Late Show Live tonight.
8: I would love reconciliation with my family.
1: Perhaps the clearest sign yet that reconciliation for the royals is on the cards. Would you back that? But next.
9: You only wanted unconditional surrender. And,
10: well,
9: the MOU doesn't look like unconditional surrender.
10: Well, it really probably is unconditional surrender.
9: It is?
1: It's already beginning to show in the US-Iran ceasefire deal as Israel and Lebanon continue to exchange fire. The Middle East tonight showing no signs of cooling down. Quick look at your weather, then I'll be back with you in just a sec.
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12: 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The Met Office have issued an extreme heat warning for Monday and Tuesday. But before the heat intensifies through the weekend and early next week, actually, today, it's cloudier and it's fresher compared to the last couple of days across southern parts of the UK, where we do have a cold front moving through. And that will continue to bring a few spots of rain here and there, especially during the morning, but still be some rain around into the afternoon. Showers for northern Scotland in between some brighter skies, but more bearable temperatures. And actually, for many parts of the UK, it's a fine day, if rather cloudy, and at least we're not seeing the exceptionally high temperatures just yet. So more comfortable temperatures for Scotland, where it's a brighter day compared with the last few days. Still some showers for northern Scotland, temperatures reaching the mid to high teens. We're talking about 18 for Edinburgh, 20 somewhere across central and southern Scotland. Similar values for Northern Ireland, where it's mostly dry and bright heading into the evening. Best of the sunshine, northern and western England, parts of Wales, the cloud breaking up during the afternoon and more so in the evening. The last spots of rain clear from East Anglia overnight, and then more widespread clear spells heading into the early hours of Sunday. I think we'll still have a few showers through the night time for northern Scotland. Otherwise, for many places, it's dry, still quite muggy. Look at that, 21 Celsius dawn on Tuesday in London, mid to high teens in the south, but much fresher for northern parts of the UK, and widespread sunny skies on Sunday. Another decent summer's day, and I think welcome news for Scotland, for Northern Ireland, Northern England. We've seen so much rain recently, there'll be lots of warm sunshine to come. But further south, it's turning hotter, 30, 31 Celsius on Sunday, up to the mid-30s Monday and Tuesday.
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1: Cool, the weather looks all right, doesn't it, back in Blighty? Get your sun cream out and keep hydrated, won't you? A few quick comments from your say, again on my phone, so I apologise. Call me old-fashioned. Good morning. You said, what has Fauci been pardoned for? What did he do wrong? Yeah, surprise. David has said, David Dorian, first we had Bev Turner on her rampage about social media, and now Ben Leo on his personal campaign about COVID. Give me strength. Sorry, David. Sorry for standing for something. It's going to be a boring old life if you don't stand up for something that you believe in and want justice for. And Jackie has said, society doesn't want to move on from justice, Ben. We are all outraged, no matter what you think. Well, good to hear, Jackie. I did have the feeling that people wanted to move on from it. But yeah, if I'm wrong, I'm glad to be wrong. And Lynn, good morning, Lynn. You said, well done, Ben. And they're always preparing us for the next one. Mind control, more like. Sadly, many of us will fall for it all over again. Right, let's crack on with the situation in the Middle East. President Trump's peace deal with Iran faced a shaky start today after fighting between Israel and Hezbollah in Lebanon. Pictures on your screen. Now, President Trump reportedly told Israel to calm down and use your head after they launched fresh strikes on Beirut this morning in response to Hezbollah's killing of four IDF soldiers in southern Lebanon. And now they have agreed to a ceasefire. How long will it last? I don't know. But peace talks that were scheduled to take place in Switzerland today were postponed amid the fighting, with no new date announced. Here was the president speaking just a short time ago.
10: Our country's doing so well. Those ships are flowing out of the Hormuz Strait like nobody's ever seen before, actually. There were a lot of them, about 700 of them, and they're pouring out, and the oil is all over the place. You're going to see oil drop so low. I hope the companies are happy about it. And now we have an agreement that was signed last night, and it's 60 days. I have to make a deal, otherwise we will do things that won't make them happy, but I don't think it's going to get to that. I think it's going to be very good. Remember, if we do that, And then all of a sudden, you're not going to have the oil flowing out of the strait too quickly, because people that own billion-dollar ships don't love missiles flying over them, don't love mines all over the water.
1: With me now is Iranian journalist Mani Bashazad. Mani, good to see you. President Trump telling Israel Netanyahu to calm down and use your head. What's your take, first of all, with the situation between the IDF and Hezbollah in Lebanon?
13: Well, let's go back to February 28th, when the war started. When the war started between Iran and Islamic Republic of Iran and United States, there was a video from a school in Iran which someone was saying, thanks to Uncle Donald. When he went to U.S. embassies all around Europe, Iranians were thanking Donald Trump. They weren't happy because their country was getting bombed. They were happy because someone, finally a U.S. president, understood the language of Islamic Republic. The language of Islamic Republic is a language of force, is a language of terror, both domestically and internationally, because their whole ideology is to be the opposition to the global order. And that's the idea that they have, the apocalyptic ideology which wants to destroy the West, which wants to destroy the world. And then they find places like Yemen, a utopia for themselves, because that's the idea of resistance. They find Gaza a success story. That's what Jalili said, who wanted to be the president a couple of years ago. So my argument is, when we look at the 14-point deal, and the first five are closely related to Lebanon, my main question is, why Islamic Republic of Iran should have anything to say about Lebanon? They should have no business in Lebanon. They have a terrorist group called Hezbollah, and they have been financing it before. Now with a $300 billion fund, which is three times more than the Obama deal, they're going to finance Hezbollah more. It's, I said a couple of days ago, this deal is carrots without the sticks. Because you're basically incentivizing terror. You're saying, you know what, basically you closed the Strait of Hormuz. You made the whole region unsafe. You attacked hotels in Dubai. You attacked airports in Kuwait. You attacked all civilian places in all around the region. You attacked US allies. And then you know what, you're going to get rewarded with a deal better than Obama. And so many say other options like boots on the ground, getting the Hark Island, opening the Strait of Hormuz had a higher cost than this. I do not think so, because of two reasons. First of all, you have teach Islamic Republic that whenever they want something from the West, whether sanctions relief, whether more money, whether more acceptance to the global economy, they should close the Strait of Hormuz, because that was the lesson. Now the IRGC has the upper hand in Iranian politics, because they say when the moderates were negotiating, we achieved nothing. Donald Trump destroyed the deal on his first day of presidency. Now that the hardliners took the power, they closed their Strait of Hormuz, they attacked Israel, they attacked all the US allies in the region, they attacked Diego Garcia, UK base, now we got rewarded with a deal. So I think opening the Strait of Hormuz, which is not an impossible thing for the United States to do. If you read H.R. McMaster's memoirs, which he was the Donald Trump's national security advisor in his first 2 years, his first step, he wrote that the U.S. military has a lot of trainings in opening the straits. If United States pay the price of opening the strait, I think that would be a better thing, not only for the region, but for United States itself. That's the price of being a superpower. When they attack your allies and you do not defend them, that's not a good thing. That's not a good signal and a good message to send to China, Russia, and other axes of evil.
1: All right, Mani, very quickly, if you can, just 30 seconds. What do you want to see in an ideal world, in the dream scenario, happen to your country? Do you want a new temporary leader like Reza Pahlavi, or what do you want to see?
13: What Iranians have said in the streets is Javid Shah, God save the king. They want a transition to monarchy, a referendum which they can choose their own destiny for the first time in the last in the half a century, that they can finally choose for themselves. So that's the dream that I have for my country, and that dream is going to be possible with the help of the free world. But in one sentence, Iranians are not going to stop fighting. They have more than 40,000 of them have been killed, and this war between Iranians and the Islamic Republic is not going to stop.
1: Okay, Mani, thank you so much. That's Mani Bashazad, Iranian journalist. Let's get the thoughts of my panel, particularly those the guys in London, Jane and Stella. Jane, what's your take on President Trump's Iran deal? Do you think this is what the Iranians wanted? Is it a win for America, Jane, or is it maybe a win for Iran?
14: I'm afraid I just think it's really messy, and my mind keeps going back to January when the protests were starting and President Trump said, help is on the way, keep going. And that was before 30, 40,000 people were murdered by the Iranian regime. So I'm afraid what has struck me is the lack of intelligence that was available. So at the beginning of the conflict, well, President Trump seemed fairly sure we've wiped out all of the weapons launch sites. Missiles kept coming. They'd spread their capability around different sites in Iran. I don't think US intelligence was as accurate as we would have liked it to have been. I think we go back to another point, which is Iran cannot have a nuclear weapon. That is an absolute. So there was not an easy way to make that happen. I don't know how you safeguard. I don't know how you check. So I just think this is one big mess, and I don't think we're anywhere better than we were before. I think the Iranian people, it's interesting hearing Mani, but obviously he is on one side of this. I would like to know how many Iranians do support the regime who are in Iran and how many. We're never going to know that because we can't have a fair vote on it, or we'll never know what's going on. But I'm afraid I don't think it's been a great campaign, and we are in a mess. So,
1: yeah.
14: Sorry not to sound optimistic.
1: I agree, we're in a mess. Stella, you probably agree that America's in a mess as well. But can I ask you, at the start of this conflict, did you support it? What were your thoughts initially when it was launched?
0: No, I have never seen the U.S. be able to bomb a country into becoming a democracy, sadly. I wish that could happen. I wish it was as simple as the U.S. invades or the U.S. bombs or its allies do that and then a country becomes a democracy. But that's not how it works. And I just think that there have been so many innocent lives lost in this war. Everyone is going to pay the price, and that includes Europe, that includes countries that have done nothing because of the energy prices that are going to go up astronomically. There will be a lot of refugees who will have nowhere to go. There is going to be more instability. There is going to be more frustration. And I'm just sitting here wondering, has Trump realized yet that he just cannot control the situation? Because the way he was speaking back in January was as if things that he says can just materialize, they can just happen. And what we're seeing now is that he really doesn't have as much control as he thinks he does. He wants this peace deal. He keeps on telling Israel what we have wanted him to tell Israel all along. Listen, you are a small country. You are not going to be able to just continuously kill your way into your enemies doing what you want them to do. No matter how evil your enemies are, it's not going to work out for you. And we see that Donald Trump doesn't have the power to stop them.
1: 10 seconds, Greg, and then TJ.
3: Yeah, look, there's the most important thing is preventing the nuclear weapons getting in the hands of the regime. That's number one. Regime change would have been nice, but we're not very good at that, and that would be impossible in Iran without the people. And so, you know, next step is arm the people who are against the regime.
1: Arm the Kurds, TJ.
7: Arm whoever. My heart breaks for the women and children, and the LGBT community, and everyone else who's oppressed by that regime.
1: Okay. Thank you very much. Right, more coming up in the next hour on The Late Show Live, including this.
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12: 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The Met Office have issued an extreme heat warning for Monday and Tuesday. But before the heat intensifies through the weekend and early next week, actually, today, it's cloudier and it's fresher compared with the last couple of days across southern parts of the UK, where we do have a cold front moving through. And that will continue to bring a few spots of rain here and there, especially during the morning, but there'll still be some rain around into the afternoon. Showers for northern Scotland in between some brighter skies, but more bearable temperatures. And actually, for many parts of the UK, it's a fine day, if rather cloudy, and at least we're not seeing the exceptionally high temperatures just yet. So more comfortable temperatures for Scotland, where it's a brighter day compared with the last few days. Still some showers for northern Scotland, temperatures reaching the mid to high teens, We're talking about 18 for Edinburgh, 20 somewhere across central and southern Scotland. Similar values for Northern Ireland, where it's mostly dry and bright heading into the evening. Best of the sunshine, northern and western England, parts of Wales, the cloud breaking up during the afternoon and more so in the evening. The last spots of rain clear from East Anglia overnight, and then more widespread clear spells heading into the early hours of Sunday. I think we'll still have a few showers through the night time for northern Scotland. Otherwise, for many places, it's dry, still quite muggy. Look at that, 21 Celsius dawn on Tuesday in London, mid to high teens in the south, but much fresher for northern parts of the UK, and widespread sunny skies on Sunday. Another decent summer's day, and I think welcome news for Scotland, for Northern Ireland, Northern England. We've seen so much rain recently, there'll be lots of warm sunshine to come. But further south, it's turning hotter, 30, 31 Celsius on Sunday, up to the mid-30s Monday and Tuesday.
16: Today, clouds overhead, total zen within. 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
12: Good morning, hope you're well. 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
34: The country feel like it's working again.
12: Andy Burnham promises change as the knives start to come out. The vultures are circling for Sir Keir Starmer, but
15: I will stand, and I've said repeatedly I'm not going to walk away from that.
12: The Prime Minister says I ain't going anywhere as the pressure mounts from Labour backbenchers and even his own cabinet.
1: Plus, a major rail crash in Bedford has left dozens injured and caused travel chaos. GB News' Jack Carson was at the scene and has the latest.
0: There's been a mass emergency response here to the collision of two trains, which passengers on board described as a sudden crash. The British Transport Police have confirmed one person has died.
2: You only wanted unconditional surrender. And,
3: well,
2: the MOU doesn't look like unconditional surrender.
3: Well, it really probably is unconditional surrender.
2: It is.
1: Well, what's the latest with the Iran-US peace deal, or the so-called peace deal? Is it a win for America, or is it a win for Iran? What do the Iranian people, who protested en masse in January and February, what do they think about it? Well, the cracks are already beginning to show elsewhere, because Israel and Lebanon have been exchanging fire today. The Middle East, it has to be said, shows no sign of cooling down. Plus,
4: Donald J. Trump.
5: And I'm proud to be an American, where at least I know I'm free.
1: Well, if I was American, I would be proud. I was there today as the president unveiled the brand new Air Force One, and you won't believe just how incredible it is on the inside. I'm sorry to Granny Irene in Dundee, in Brossy Ferry. Heartbreak for the Tartan Army. They've lost 1-0 to Morocco. We'll get live reaction from some lively Scots in Glasgow very soon. I hope they behave themselves on live TV. I'm Ben Leo, and this is The Late Show Live.

0: Welcome to The Late Show Live. Joining me in DC this evening is my panel, Greg Swenson and TJ McCormack, who are celebrating USA's 2-0 victory over the Aussies down under. Once again, sorry to my dear producer, Cooper, who's Australian and licking his wounds tonight. And in London, Jane Stevenson and Stella Chantikidu. Thank you, ladies, for your company. We'll catch up in just a tick. Right, let's touch on the breaking news from Boston in the last hour or so. Scotland's hopes of reaching the knockout stages of the World Cup have suffered a major blow after defeat to Morocco this evening. Steve Clarke's side are now left facing a huge final group game against Miami in Brazil. Sorry, against Brazil in Miami. There we go, got there in the end. With their World Cup dream hanging in the balance. Let's cross live now to our GB News Scotland reporter, Tony Maguire, who's live in Glasgow. Tony, sir, commiserations, my friend, for your national team. What was the reaction tonight? What's your assessment of what we saw?
1: Evening, Ben, but come on, have you learned nothing from your time you spent in Boston? We're just happy to be here, you know, and I think that is the vibes. And I mean, if you're going to take the wind out of the balloon, you might as well do it after 75 seconds. That's when Morocco put the ball in the back of the net. And I mean, I think actually Scotland were just kind of dumbstruck for the first 40 minutes, but just towards the end of the first half, they started to pull it back, and all through the second half, they truly, I think, dominated, quite frankly. Couple of shots near the target. But anyway, I caught up with some fans just to find out how they were feeling and whether they thought this was the end or just the beginning of the World Cup comeback.
2: I think it's been absolutely great in the factor that everybody has went to Boston and they've been supporting their own country, which is my country, been doing absolutely phenomenal.
3: I was expecting at least a goal, to be honest, but I think we've done all right. I think we'll get through.
1: So, is that the end of Scotland's World Cup dream? No, of course it's not. We've still got Brazil, you know, and if Scotland can pull out a victory against any team, well, it's going to be the world number four. I'm, of course, saying that with a wee bit of tongue-in-cheek. Scotland is FIFA World ranked number 35. But, you know, there was a Brazilian psychic who has predicted that on Wednesday's match against Brazil, that our spaceship is going to come down and abduct 700 people. I kid you not. Now, as long as 11 of those people play football for Brazil, I think I can get on board with that. But I mean, the vibes, you're seeing these pictures from Boston, really quite incredible. I think America, to anybody watching in America, thank you for taking our countrymen on with such grace and making them such parts of the family. Scots will be heading down the coast towards Miami now to take over yet another American city on the US seaboard. But you know, this might come down to a loss, okay, there's no denying that, but you know, no Scotland, no party. The vibes still very much flying high here in Glasgow and in Scotland, and I think, you know, if there was any a team that I'd never won a bet against, it would be Steve Clarke's Scotland side.
0: Yeah, good man, Tony. I will say as well, Brazil, they don't look that good. They looked a bit kind of laboured against Morocco, so I'm backing the Scots to get a point there. I'm with you. Let me ask you though, Tony, before I let you go, this is, again, an interesting conversation. As an Englishman with Scottish in-laws, well, I would anyway, regardless of the in-laws, Granny Irene in Dundee, I'd want Scotland to do well, unless it was against England directly. However, I get the feeling, Tony, and maybe you can clarify, that the Scots just hate the English. You want us to lose. What's the truth, Tony?
1: I don't think so. I think if I saw this conversation pop up earlier today, there's a difference between like a hatred and a rivalry. There is a rivalry there. There's a video going around of Scots kind of teasing and singing around the one Englishman in a bar, you know. And I think, look, there's bad apples in every barrel, but you know, there's plenty of room in this tournament for both sides until there's not.
0: Yeah, indeed. Well said, Tony. And you never know. Can we reach... Is it possible for England to meet Scotland in the final? We're in different brackets, aren't we?
1: Oh, well, maybe Scotland will beat England in the final. You know, you think you just got to get your word choice there, I think.
0: Is that... What did I say? Yeah. Oh, sorry. Okay, Tony, thank you, mate. Go and get yourself another beer. Appreciate it. Great stuff.
4: Thanks.
0: Oh, dear. Getting on, aren't we? Getting on. Greg, let's speak to the panel back in London. I forget which city I'm in. I've been in so many cities the last couple of days. I've been in London, then I was in Boston, then Dallas, now in DC. Jane, your take. Let's talk about commiserations to Scotland. They've got Brazil and Miami. I think they'll nick a point. I'm backing Super John McGinn to bag one again. But Jane, England play Panama. Sorry, they play Ghana on Tuesday in Boston. Are you looking forward to that?
5: I am really looking forward to it, but I'm now you've said it's in Miami that Scotland are heading to. As a ginger, I just want to say to the Scots, you know, the Celtic genes are there. Get your sun cream on, because it's going to be quite aggressive sun down in Miami. But I'm sure that they'll charm the residents down there and have a great party down there. So, but England, I just daren't hope for a win, but I think we're impressive, so I'm hopeful.
0: We'll smash them, Jane. We'll smash them. Stella, we're going to smash Ghana.
6: Absolutely. I will be hoping for that. Please do not expose me for my lack of football knowledge. Jane is the panel expert on that. I support both England and Scotland just on patriotic grounds. But I cannot tell you, I could not possibly tell you that I have the skill or the knowledge to assess how well our two teams are going. I assume they're amazingly because they are British.
0: Yeah, well said. Right answer, diplomatic. Greg, England, I have to say, I'm not just saying it because I'm English. We look good. It's coming home. 60 years of heartbreak going to come to an end.
7: I'm feeling it. I was in London for two of the Euros as well, and they, you know, got to the finals, I think, of both the last two Euros. But they're always a threat to win. I'm more impressed with the English down in Dallas. 45,000 pints at one bar, or as we say, pubs in England. So,
0: and they got kicked out because it was the Londoner Bar, which is a pretty famous pub in Dallas. It's an English pub. So on the day of the game, during the game, TJ, the fire service had to turn up and shut the place down. They shut the venue down because there was far too many fans there. They were above capacity. And the staff in the bar pulled the plugs on the TVs to a chorus of boos to get everybody out.
8: To get everybody out. Yeah, that's the fireman's specialty, isn't it? The whole permit thing. Look, this is just so exciting. And yes, our two nations teams do look really, really good. I'm a little disappointed that Trent Alexander-Arnold was left off.
0: Oh, look at you with your knowledge.
8: Again, married to a Scouser. I got to make sure I showed love. And listen, it's another reason why I'm pulling for Scotland. The very hard-nosed Robbo. Andy Robertson. Now former Liverpoolian player. But anyway, no, it's really exciting stuff. And they're all firing on. The United States men's team is playing better than arguably any previous men's team. Those four halves they've played so far are arguably the best four halves in the history of men's soccer here in the States. And in England, go, bring it home. I would love to see it come home to
0: England. Yeah, the USA looks solid, actually. Yeah. Pochettino, the manager, isn't it?
8: Yes, Spurs manager. Yeah, we finally have a great international manager.
0: Yeah, Trump making a phone call to Pochettino before the tournament saying, I heard you're a great coach. Sorry, my voice is going. I heard you're a great coach and so on and so on. It must have, what's the word, encouraged him and vitalised him to USA success. Seems to be working so far. Right. Looking forward to England's game against Ghana on Tuesday in Boston. I'll be there for GB News viewers and all the Three Lions fans, so that should be fun. Let's move back on to domestic matters in the UK, though, because Andy Burnham, of course, stormed a victory in the Makerfield by-election. He now, obviously, has his sights set on number 10. In his victory speech, though, Burnham declared the result a turning point and vowed to set out a new path for Britain, calling for major economic and political change.
8: The word Makerfield in the future must be known as a byword for the change that came to British politics. This is the moment. We've been on a path for 40 years that simply hasn't worked for people and places in this part of the world. And this now is the change moment. We have an opportunity to turn the tide, to make the country feel like it's working again, to make people see that politics
9: can make a positive difference to make people feel hope again.
0: Well, Sir Keir Starmer, the Prime Minister, insists he won't step aside and says he's prepared to fight any leadership contest that comes his way.
10: Well, there isn't a leadership contest at the moment. There isn't one at the moment. But as I've said on many, many occasions, I don't think that's a good thing for the country to plunge us into chaos. I would also add that now that Andy has won, which is really important, really good, he's a huge asset to us, then now will inevitably be a Manchester mayoralty by-election starting straight away. So it's important that we pull together for that. But if there is a contest, just to be clear with you, then yes, I will run. I will stand, and I've said repeatedly I'm not going to walk away from that.
0: Well, stop the press, hold the front pages. In the last few hours, reports claim that both Ed Miliband and Shabana Mahmood have told Keir Starmer to set out a timeline for his departure. Is that going to be enough to turn the screw on the Prime Minister? Will he be feeling the heat enough to do exactly that and tell the nation, or tell his party at least, when he's going? How long has the PM got with Andy Burnham's path to number 10 even clearer, with Burnham, the former mayor of Manchester, breathing down his neck? Let's get the thoughts of former leader of UKIP, Henry Bolton. Henry, good morning, my friend. Good to see you. What's your take on what's going to happen politically in the coming days, weeks and months in the UK, in England? Are we going to get a general election anytime soon?
11: No, I don't think we are. No. I think if there was a general election, we all know, don't we, that the Labour Party would stand a very good chance of losing that general election, and certainly have its majority, 160-odd seat majority in the House of Commons, absolutely decimated. And I don't see any logical reason or benefit for any leader of the Labour Party to invite that to happen to their party and to their
0: well,
11: their
0: political can I interject there, Henry?
11: Sorry?
0: Can I interject there? The reason for them, for Burnham to call a general election would be he just stormed to more than 50% of the vote in Makerfield. Yes, it's a Labour stronghold. However, the right of British politics, restore, reform, the Tories, if you want to call them right-wing, I guess they are under Kemi Badenoch, they are completely fractured. And even if they were all united, they still wouldn't have beaten Burnham and Labour in Makerfield. So I would argue, if I was a Labour political guru, thank God I'm not, I'd say, right, let's do this. New leader, new change of direction. He can say, I had nothing to do with this calamitous Keir Starmer government. He's gone. I'm in. Let's call a general election.
11: Yeah, you've got to remember that Burnham really bucked a trend in the 2024 mayoral election in Manchester. Yes, Labour won the last general election, but really because the right was fractured, as you say, that was the Reform Conservative vote. But Burnham did tremendously well. He absolutely swept the board in Manchester, and this by-election was in that area, so within the Manchester mayoral area. So I think I'm certainly not surprised at the result of this by-election, but Labour generally across the board is in a very different situation. Labour MPs in different parts of the country are hanging on by their toenails, and there is absolutely no guarantee that they would be able to hold their seats whatsoever. There's no guarantee, for example, that the right would be that split, because, you know, we're being entirely objective about it. Right now, there are only two parties on the right that could stand candidates, and they're both very much in contest with each other, but that's the Conservative Party and Reform, right now as of today. So I think it's highly unlikely, and I don't see the benefit. It's not just whether or not he could win that election, it's whether or not he would come out of that election with the support or the majority in the House of Commons that Labour presently has, and I don't think there's any way on earth that would happen. And we should bear in mind also, just finally, that whole narrative about an early general election was initiated by Nigel Farage, who said he built the momentum of reform after the last general election, And he very much had to keep his party on fighting trim. He had to keep that momentum going in some way. And it's a very Nigel approach to say, well, we can expect a new an early general election. And that narrative was built over as a result of Burnham's success in this by-election in Makerfield. So that was simply his own political, what he perceived as his political sort of need and agenda to push that narrative. There was never, ever a reason for it to actually happen. I doubt it very much.
0: Okay, you mentioned there that there's only two parties who, on the right, who would be ready for a general election, Reform and the Tories. What did you make of Restore's showing in Makerfield?
11: I think they did very well. It was 4 months old? I only say that they're not ready for a general election right now, because most of their 600 odd branches that they've already formed are not very embryonic. I mean, they might have, most of them have got members of around about 170 to 250, so they're quite sizable for those constituencies, but they're not yet really up and running. So that's the thing. I think they've done a tremendous job to get the 7% of the vote that they did in Makerfield for a party that's that young. I think there were mistakes. I think Reform made mistakes as well. The campaign from both parties was really based on the Reform one vote was based on we're the only people who can win, based on what. Just simply their polling figures, and they weren't projecting a positive message. It was attacking Burnham, it was attacking Restore, whereas Burnham, for example, was talking about he was working on his record as mayor of Manchester, which was essentially projecting a positive message. Restore was, I don't think the message in terms of what they would do was quite sophisticated enough.
0: Restore didn't have any message about what they do. All Restore did, and people watching this now, clip it up, I don't care, on social media, all Restore did was go after Reform. So, I mean, what was the point of Restore standing there? And by the way, Restore got 3,000 votes, less than the BNP did about 10 years ago. And that's bearing in mind they had their biggest ever, apparently, campaigning day with, I think they had far more campaigners than they got votes. So just in terms of that question, what was Restore's message apart from going after Reform?
11: No, there was a message. There was a message on a variety of things, antisocial behaviour. There was a whole range of things. There weren't necessarily even the right messages, but there were messages. And I think you can choose to present it as 3,000 votes, but name me a political party, including Reform, who in their first by-election got anything like 7% of the vote in a by-election. I think Reform's first by-election, they got 1.6% of the vote. So, and actually, the entire campaign, just about, from Reform was anti Restore. That was the basis of it. We are the only people who can win, and Restore should stand down. So it was entirely negative campaigning. So I think each of the three parties, Labour stood out, I think, as running the better campaign. I think the Farage campaign was entirely negative. It was attacking, not projecting a positive message. And the Restore campaign wasn't sophisticated enough. But that's because it's early days. So I think you can, three different parties, three different approaches. And Burnham was, I think, always going to sweep this, particularly on the backdrop of his Manchester mayoral record, which, generally speaking, up there, I was up in Makerfield, was considered as to be very positive. Plus, a lot of people were saying, I would have voted Restore, I would have voted Reform, but what better to have a future Prime Minister as your Member of Parliament? The idea being that then you get more resources and attention onto the.
0: Just finally, Henry, and briefly, if you don't mind, the Tories did really well in Aberdeen South, a referendum, on net zero. Just a word on Kemi, is she turning a coin? And briefly, if you don't mind, the Tories did really well in Aberdeen South, a referendum, on net zero. Just a word on Kemi, is she turning a corner?

0: to project centre-right politics. So I think that's a battle that's incredibly difficult for Kemi to overcome. What will happen by the time we get to a general election, as I say, I don't think there'll be an early one, so we're talking, say, November 28 to May 29. I think, you know, anything can happen between now and then. Kemi is very good, but okay. I don't think it's enough.
1: Yeah. Okay. Great stuff, Henry. Good to see you. Great conversation. We'll catch up soon. Henry Bolton, former leader of UKIP. Let's get the thoughts of my panel, including the guys in London. Jane Stevenson, I want to talk to you about your former party, the Conservative Party. Absolutely nowhere in Makerfield, but on the referendum in South Aberdeenshire on net zero, they stormed it, Jane.
2: Yeah. Really clever campaign on net zero, making it about oil and gas. Local people, if you look at the housing market, even in Aberdeen, people are tipping into negative equity because all those well-paid jobs have gone. And Ed Miliband accelerating net zero, I was always trying to be balanced about it and say that my constituents in the last parliament, they didn't support all these net zero drives. They just saw it as something really expensive. It was a middle-class hand-wringing exercise in looking nice. And it, you know, we decarbonized so much. We were less than 1% of global emissions. And Ed Miliband still thinks we need to accelerate and do a lot more. But Kemi did a really good campaign in Aberdeen South. It was very canny to go on one issue. And in Makerfield, people went on that single issue of getting rid of Keir Starmer. And you look at Lib Dem, Green and Conservative votes at the last election, they were in the thousands and they were all in the hundreds because people saw that either as a stop reform or as a get rid of Keir Starmer. So I think we saw two such unique and unusual by-elections there, but fascinating.
1: Yeah, it was interesting, wasn't it? I'm glad, by the way, just as a side note, Stella, I'm glad the Green candidate in Makerfield got smashed. 300 votes, I think she got, after her performance, her condescending, snotty performance to the Reform candidate, Rob Kenyon, on Question Time. What's your take of how the Greens did, Stella? And also your thoughts on what Henry was saying about Reform and Restore and sort of the fracture on the right. I bet you're cheering that on.
3: Yeah, I don't think that there is. I think the problem with the fraction on the right is not in the numbers as much because, as you saw, even if you cluster all of the Conservative, Restore and Reform votes together, Andy still has a massive majority. So Andy got 25,000 votes, Reform got 15,000 votes, Restore got 3,000 votes, and then the Conservatives got less than 1,000 votes. So even if you did put all of these together, it would still not be enough. I think the problem with Restore and what they're doing is that Henry, of course, was saying his point was that Reform's campaign was negative, but Restore's campaign was not sophisticated enough. Well, certainly it wasn't sophisticated enough, but it was also extremely negative. There was, at some point, a van that was going around Aston in Makerfield, which was saying Reform for Muslims, and It was broadly agreed that this was something organized by Restore, basically to convince local people that, you know, to make potential Reform voters feel like, oh, you know,
1: it's illegal,
3: Reform.
1: Well.
3: Yeah, exactly. It was defamation, basically. It is quite bad. So I think the problem with Restore for Nigel Farage and Reform is that it doesn't allow them to speak to a broader base. It forces them to be even more fringe, to be even more aggressive, to have the kind of rhetoric that probably would drive away some people, and to just focus rather than try to focus on attracting new voters. They have to focus on not losing any to Restore. But you asked me about the Greens as well, and I think that
1: Greens, go on.
3: Broadly they didn't campaign as much as they would have, and certainly from the Labour voters there would have been a lot of Green green voters who voted for Andy Burnham because they liked him and they believe that he will be good for the country. But at the same time, they still did stand the candidate. There wasn't any explicit agreement, formal or informal, between the Labour Party and the Greens. There is still quite a bit of animosity, and there

0: Will be quite a bit of hope from some green campaigners that perhaps Andy is going to be in favor of proportional representation. I'm not quite sure whether that's going to materialize, certainly not in this parliament. I think that Andy's stance has softened on proportional representation, on electoral reform, than it the way it used to be 10 or 15 years ago, if you listen to him speaking on previous leadership, Labour Party leadership elections, where he stood before, he was very much against proportional representation. But his stance has softened since.
1: Yeah, I think the issue is, when it comes to a general election, TJ, is that the left will unite to do anything they can to stop Nigel Farage, which means they'll stand down in certain seats. The Greens will be allowed to run. Labour will be allowed to run without competition. And I just don't think the right of politics... You sit here in the USA with the MAGA base, MAGA being split. I don't think it is as split as people say, but there is a split. Yeah. The likes of Tucker Carlson, Megyn Kelly, I mean, even further right to that, the likes of Nick Fuentes and so on. I don't think the right can organise as well as the left when it comes to it. I don't know why. Egos? I don't know.
2: Yeah, no, also a willingness, you know, the sheep going to do what the sheep are told to do. And there's a certain amount of intellectual honesty, I like to think, that I'm proud of on the right here in the States, and generally speaking. You see it right now. You see fractions falling off when it comes to the Iran deal. You see fractions falling off when it comes to a number of things. There's going to be a lot of Republicans who aren't exactly thrilled about this new Air Force One, you know, even though we got it free. So, you know, you do hear a lot of pushback. You see the back and forth and the give and take in Congress and bills being debated and speakers being unseated. So anyway, yes, it is fascinating to see how the left does coalesce as ordered. And it's going to be interesting to see. A quick note on the positivity. I do think that Nigel Farage and Reform can be the party of opposition and be positive in delivering their message. It is something to be said about being constantly negative. Be proud of what you stand for.
1: Yeah, Farage, though, Greg, he was disappointed with Makerfield. He said so in a video. It wasn't, you know, it wasn't a great showing.
3: Yeah, I mean, I guess the way he's got to look at it is it is a Labour stronghold. And remember, it was only 1 month ago we were having many conversations about the great May elections, the off-year elections, so, you know, or the local elections. So I don't think I want to read too much into these two very different elections. Aberdeen South was a one-issue deal, and a very popular candidate in Douglas Lunsdon. So
1: yeah.
3: I wouldn't look. I'm trying not to look into these two unique elections too much.
1: Okay. Just on the van that Stella mentioned, it was Muslims for Reform. I know that a couple of Restore supporters were pictured outside the van. Restore said that they never, it wasn't them, basically. Rupert Lowe condemned it on social media, said nothing to do with us. I don't know what's going on legally with it, because as far as I can see, it breaks electoral law, but Restore saying that wasn't them, so just to clarify that. Right, breaking news from earlier this evening, sad news actually, one person has died and 33 have suffered very serious or serious injuries after two trains collided in the Bedford area. A major incident has been declared with police, firefighters, ambulance crews and air ambulances all at the scene. Local hospitals have urged the public not to attend A&E unless they have a genuine emergency. GB News national reporter Jack Carson filed this report a bit earlier from the scene.
4: Well, the emergency response just south of Bedford to this train collision is continuing overnight. The British Transport Police have confirmed that one person has sadly died and many more are injured. A major incident here has been declared. We've been here now for some time and seen the continuing emergency response even hours after this incident occurred in the early evening of today, just south of the Bedford train station. We've still seen numerous ambulances enter the scene here. This is as close as we can get. This is the road at closure point. It leads down that road to a bridge overlooking the railway. From aerial pictures we've seen, the police were able to get passengers to disembark off the train using ladders, other kinds of steps and equipment to be able to get those hundreds of passengers off what would have been an extremely busy service. But of course, from witness statements that we've had from passengers aboard that train, they described it as a sudden crash. saying that the train just stopped instantly. They said the front of the train was okay, but the third carriage was off the rails. They described their own injuries as having blood on their legs, but also an impact to their back. As we report now, as you can hear around, as more emergency sirens continue to blare out in this part of Bedfordshire. Word from the local hospitals of Luton and Dunstable Hospitals, University Hospitals Trust, but also Bedford Hospital, is that they are having to devote a lot of resources to this incident, so please only travel to the emergency A&E if required and needed to, as another emergency ambulance enters the scene behind us. The two trains involved in the collision were the 4:40 p.m. East Midlands Railway service from Corby to London St Pancras and the 3:50 p.m. Nottingham to London St Pancras service, which is the statement that we've got from East Midlands Railway at this time. We have had word from the Prime Minister Keir Starmer on the news of that death of somebody involved in this collision. He said, first and foremost, my thoughts are with the family of the person who has sadly lost their lives and with those who have been seriously injured. He's called it a hugely concerning report of a collision involving two passenger trains near Bedford. The information that we have so far as to how this collision occurred is that one of the trains was stationary, stopped at a red signal, and it was a collision at the rear of the train that has caught that has meant this crash took place. Passengers describing the scary, overwhelming scenes on that train, saying that they were unaware of exactly what had happened. One witness describing it as if a bomb had gone off. Seats usually fixed to the floor, seemingly coming loose. People seen with minor and major injuries, trauma injuries, but also blood to different parts of their face and body too. Some people saying that they saw smoke and people were crying. Here at this scene of this train collision, the emergency response continues into the night.
1: Jack Carlson there on the scene in Bedford. Thoughts go out, of course, to all the victims, those who are injured, and, of course, the poor person who's tragically lost their life. I'll say it again. I said it at the top of the show. Life is short. It's fragile. It's delicate. One minute you're hopping on a train on a beautiful English summer's day. The next you're meeting your maker. So, yeah, it's sad. Thank you for that, Jack. Still ahead on The Late Show Live this evening.
5: I would love reconciliation with my family.
1: Well, perhaps we have the clearest sign yet that royal reconciliation is on the cards for Harry, for his father, the King, maybe even William. Plus... He's still at it. Sleepy Joe Biden is still at it. An awkward moment for the former president at the opening of President Obama's library in Chicago yesterday. All the details on that in just a tick. But first, it's going to be balmy. It's going to be hot. Let's get a quick look at your weather.
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7: 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The Met Office have issued an extreme heat warning for Monday and Tuesday, but before the heat intensifies through the weekend and early next week, actually, today, it's cloudier and it's fresher compared to the last couple of days across southern parts of the UK, where we do have a cold front moving through, and that will continue to bring a few spots of rain here and there, especially during the morning, but there'll still be some rain around into the afternoon. Showers for northern Scotland in between some brighter skies, but more bearable temperatures. And actually, for many parts of the UK, it's a fine day, if rather cloudy, and at least we're not seeing the exceptionally high temperatures just yet. So more comfortable temperatures for Scotland, where it's a brighter day compared with the last few days. Still some showers for northern Scotland, temperatures reaching the mid to high teens. We're talking about 18 for Edinburgh, 20 somewhere across central and southern Scotland. Similar values for Northern Ireland, where it's mostly dry and bright heading into the evening. Best of the sunshine, northern and western England, parts of Wales, the cloud breaking up during the afternoon, and more so in the evening. The last spots of rain clear from East Anglia overnight, and then more widespread clear spells heading into the early hours of Sunday. I think we'll still have a few showers through the night time for northern Scotland. Otherwise, for many places, it's dry, still quite muggy. Look at that, 21 Celsius dawn on Tuesday in London. Mid to high teens in the south, but much fresher for northern parts of the UK, and widespread sunny skies on Sunday. Another decent summer's day, and I think welcome news for Scotland, for Northern Ireland, Northern England. We've seen so much rain recently, there'll be lots of warm sunshine to come. But further south, it's turning hotter, 30, 31 Celsius on Sunday, up to the mid-30s Monday and Tuesday.
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1: Right, let's get one very last quick look at the Middle East before we look at Joe Biden's latest antics in Chicago at Obama's new library. President Trump's peace deal with Iran faced a shaky start today after fighting between Israel and Hezbollah continued in Lebanon. Trump reportedly told Israel to calm down and use your head after they launched fresh strikes on Beirut this morning. That was in response to Hezbollah's killing of four IDF soldiers in southern Lebanon. They've now agreed to a ceasefire, but peace talks that were scheduled to take place in Switzerland today, well, they were postponed amid the fighting with no new date announced. Here was President Trump speaking just a short time ago.
8: Our country's doing so well. Those ships are flowing out of the Hormuz Strait like nobody's ever seen before, actually. There were a lot of them, about 700 of them, and they're pouring out, and the oil is all over the place. You're going to see oil drop so low. I hope the companies are happy about it. And now we have an agreement that was signed last night, and it's 60 days. They have to make a deal, otherwise we will do things that won't make them happy, but I don't think it's going to get to that. I think it's going to be very good. Remember, if we do that, then all of a sudden you're not going to have the oil flowing out of the strait too quickly, because people that own billion-dollar ships don't love missiles flying over them, don't love mines all over the water.
1: Is Director of the Middle East Political and Information Network, Dr. Eric Mandel. Eric, good morning. Thanks for joining GB News and The Late Show Live. Your reaction, please, to what we're hearing, well, I guess about exchange of fire between Israel and Lebanon still, and the President saying to Israel, maybe Netanyahu directly, sort your head out. What are you up to?
9: So first of all, thank you so much for having me. So let me give you a little bit of the view from the United States. Unlike President Obama's JCPOA, the Iran deal, with Democrats lined up to back the president, with Trump's MOU, many leaders in Republicans sizing the deal being far short of our war aims. And the reason is there's nothing specific on the nuclear file, nothing on ballistic missile production, nothing on human rights after 40,000 Iranians were killed in 2 days, nothing on financially supporting proxies, nothing on the permanent reopening of Hormuz. It's only for 60 days. So no matter how much the president or vice president Vance spins this, that no American taxpayer dollars have been used, the waiving of the oil sanctions is a life line to the IRGC. And what makes this all so frustrating is that Iran has never been weaker because of the tactical achievements, and this deal is saving them. So when I look at this, this is who are the losers? The losers are the Gulf nations, who now have to deal with an empowered, emboldened Iran, the Israelis who've lost freedom of action, the Iranian people who feel abandoned, the Lebanese people, by the president tying the Iran negotiations to the Israel-Lebanon negotiations, leaves Hezbollah in power, and this undermines American national security interests. And Iran is calculating that the president won't go back to war, will keep extending the ceasefires again and again and again. And so the question is as the Wall Street Journal said, this is a strategic retreat, because Iran is now perceived as more secure, more powerful by both its enemies and its allies like China and Russia.
1: Okay, has it been worth it then? Just very quickly, Eric, has all this been worth it, this excursion to Iran since February the 28th?
9: It could be if the president has spoken to the American people to say to them, I need more time. What is this? How does this help our security? What is failure? That blockade was working. Iran was collapsing. And at this point of time, I think an amazing opportunity that was created by the president and the Israelis could be wasted. And the Israelis are worried right now because they are taking incoming fire from Hezbollah, killing soldiers at civilians, and they have lost freedom of action. So hopefully the president can see something clearer going forward. But right now, Israelis across the political spectrum are very worried. And Americans, many, including Republicans, are very worried also for our interests.
1: All right, Dr. Eric Mandel, thank you so much. Appreciate your contributions to The Late Show Live. You're Director of the Middle East Political and Information Network. Thank you, Dr. Eric. Appreciate it. Right, let's move on to a story that is tickling the interests of my panel here in DC. The former US President Joe Biden sparked a pretty bizarre moment when he drifted back toward the stage at President Obama's library ceremony in Chicago. It was wrapping up. Obama had waltzed off the stage. He was happy with how the event went. And he went off to the music, followed by a smiling former First Lady Jill Biden, while the 46th president, Joe Biden, stood there all by himself, seemingly without a clue of what's going on.

0: my granddaughter.
1: Oh dear, what's he saying? Is that my granddaughter? I mean, I don't even want to laugh at him, Greg. It's a bit sad.
2: Kind of cute. I mean, at least he had an excuse. He was looking for his granddaughter. That's kind of nice. But it's just another moment for Sleepy Joe.
1: Why did they leave him there? Why is Jill running off?
2: Yeah, they should have organized him better. They should have had Georgia Maloney there to look after him, like she did at, you know, the summit a few years ago.
3: They should always.
2: It's so easy to pick on the library, ugliest building in America. Sorry, Marty. My friend is the chairman of the campaign.
1: TJ,
2: hope he's not.
3: I don't say this gleefully, joyfully, or even to be funny. Somebody always, they owe it to this old man, who somebody needs to always be on Biden watch. Somebody needs to be looking after him, whether it's Jill, whether it's one of his kids, something like that. Somebody has to be watching his grandkids. You have to handle him. You have to monitor him, or you're going to make him look bad like that. This guy has been long gone for some time. They should be in the practice of looking after him. It's sad, and not doing it is not fair to him.
1: Greg, where was Trump? Well, what, Obama was there.
2: George
1: Bush there as well.
2: George W. was there.
1: Clinton, yeah. Bill was there.
2: There's no love lost. There's no love lost between the two. And I noticed you didn't refer to Jill Biden as Dr. Jill.
1: Boy, even she said the other day, "I'm not a doctor."
2: Yeah,
1: well, did you say that?
2: Then she corrected herself and said, "Well, I am a doctor." Yeah, that's a joke too.
1: So why wasn't Trump there? They literally hate him, didn't they?
2: Yeah, they're not fond of each other. I can't imagine that.
1: Because Trump wasn't even at. Who died recently? Which former president died? It was the funeral in D.C.
3: Jimmy Carter,
1: yeah. Trump wasn't even at the funeral with the former president.
2: Yeah, the president is not one to attend these things out of some sense of obligation. He's a different president. He's not a traditional politician.
1: Jane and Stella, I'm going to get your reaction to this clip. This was former presidential candidate Hillary Clinton just a few days ago with her own frank critique of Joe Biden.
4: He made a terrible mistake. He made a terrible mistake for himself, his legacy, and for the country. He had said that he would not run again. So I think it was a terrible miscalculation on the part of President Biden. But once he didn't move and did not, you know, admit that he had said he was going to step aside and then decided not to, and held on for as long as he did, we were in a terrible dilemma.
1: Jane, do you think it would have made much difference if Biden had stepped aside earlier? I don't really. I don't think it mattered who the candidate was, to be frank.
5: I don't think so. It wasn't great, and it wasn't a good look, and then I think... to watch the clip of him now, it's just very sad, and I agree with your panelist. I think it's just such bad stage management, and it's unkind, and I don't know his medical state and issues at the moment, but you do need to manage and make sure the optics around a former president are appropriate, and it just failed, and that's sad. I find it sad more than anything else.
1: Yeah. Stella, any thoughts on Biden? Should he have stepped aside earlier?
6: Absolutely. I completely agree with Hillary Clinton for once. He should have stepped up. He should have, from the very beginning, a lot earlier, he should have tried to nurture somebody else to take over his place. It's not just about him, you know, dithering with stepping back and giving it up for Kamala Harris. A lot sooner, he should have allowed for an internal competition within the Democratic Party. He should have allowed his allies, he should have allowed other people within his party to scout for talented people who would be able, who would be willing and capable of taking over his place. It would have made a difference. It was a tragic mistake what he did. And I think that, frankly, Keir Starmer should be taking some lessons from that to see that, you know what, dithering when the writing is already on the walls is not going to secure your legacy. It is actually going to leave people with a much, much more bitter taste than if you just made a gracious exit.
5: I don't think Labour have learned anything from the Conservative term in the last Parliament, because chopping and changing leaders at whim didn't go so well in the last Parliament.
1: Well, at least Keir Starmer's not turned Easter Sunday into Transgender Day of Visibility at number 10, TJ.
3: Hey, you know what? Neither did Joe Biden, frankly. He was told to do that. He was an empty vessel by then. Yeah. The whole reason that Joe Biden ended up where he was because he was an empty vessel who didn't know how to say no and would shuffle along and do as told, or somebody else would tell him, you know. And frankly, to what Stella was saying, you know, I think that talented person that was nurtured and brought along to fill his shoes was, in fact, Kamala Harris. She was the vice president. She was the heir apparent. And she crashed and burned because she was pathetic. And, you know, it just showed that the Democrats here in America were in disarray.
1: Very quickly, Greg, last question to you on this. Who is the Dems now, the Democrats' shining bright star for the future?
2: Well, the radical left progressive wing of the party is really taking over, and that's really, that's, I think, going to hurt them in the future. So we don't know who it is. It's not a sensible moderate at this point. The other thing that the Biden clip points out, once again, is the great cover-up. Mm-hmm. I mean, that's just scandalous what they did. Both the Democrats and their media mouthpieces, one of the greatest cover-ups or attempted cover-ups of all time.
1: Well, Jake Tapper of CNN, he spent 4 years calling anybody who suggested Joe Biden wasn't quite there a conspiracy theorist. And then what did he do? The shameless grifter went and wrote a book about the cover-up.
3: Yeah.
1: You were the cover-up, mate.
3: A latter-day bit of honesty, yeah.
1: Right, let's move on. Royal news. A major olive branch to Harry and Meghan. 6 years after Megxit, the couple are returning to the UK. Yay! Who's excited? I can't wait. Buzzing. Can't wait to see. Anyway, there's for the first time in 6 years, bringing their two children with them. They're set to stay with the royals with security offered by King Charles. The family are expected to travel to the UK for events marking the one-year countdown to the 2027 Invictus Games in Birmingham, with Meghan and the children only agreeing to join their trip after receiving reassurances from Buckingham Palace. Jane, it's not clear where they're going to stay, but The Sun reckons, if we can look at the front page of The Sun quickly, they'll be staying at one of the royal residencies, maybe Sandringham or potentially somewhere in Windsor Great Park. Are you happy to see them back, Jane? Are you as delighted as I am?
5: Well, I mean, any family reconciliation should be celebrated to a degree. I think it's sad that the king hasn't got to know his grandchildren. That is sad. But I hope, and I doubt whether it's true, but I hope Harry and Meghan get a little bit more self-awareness. And I hope they've apologised, because some of the things they said, some of the dirty linen they washed in public when our late queen was very elderly and unwell, and would have caused her enormous distress. And I think that lost Harry and Meghan an enormous amount of goodwill. So I hope things can be mended, but I do think they owe the royal family a bit of an apology over several things.
1: I think they owe Britain an apology. Apologise to the nation. No, I'm only joking. Yeah, Stella, I'm glad. I'm glad when families reconcile, if that's what's happening here. Are you a big Meghan fan, Stella?
6: I'm delighted, actually, that they are coming back. And yes, I am a Meghan fan. I really like her. I like Prince Harry as well. I think that they have been treated appallingly. And I'm delighted that they're coming. I think it was completely the right thing. Of course they should be offered security. Of course. What are they expected to do exactly with their family? What is Prince Harry expected to do if he's not allowed to have security? Because remember, he offered to pay for his own security. He never even said, oh, I'm not going to pay, or you need to do that. All the whole problem was that it needed it to be something that is coordinated with the state, with the police, with the Met police. You can't get that level of security privately. And they wouldn't give that to him, which I think was just appalling. So I'm really glad to see that.
1: Okay, Greg, why are you exporting your troublemakers?
2: Well, I'm an optimist, and I hope they kiss and make up and their family has a nice reconciliation. Well, I also hope that they move back to the UK. I like Prince Harry, but it would be great to have the Princess of Montecito exported out of the US to the United Kingdom.
1: TJ?
3: Few things are as toe-curling and cringe as her little TV show on Netflix. It's akin to The Office, the original one with Gervais.
1: You don't like the original Office?
3: I love the original Office. I'm saying he raised cringe to another level, and that's what it is. But look, every family has estranged people, and I'm rooting for every family to get back to.
1: I have to say, sorry to America, the US Office is terrible.
3: Awful.
1: Sucks.
3: Awful.
1: Ricky Gervais, but okay. Right, before awful. We go, meet a new guest here in America, Merlin the Duck. Nope, he's not heading towards your duck takeaway at the local Chinese. This is a family pet duck called Merlin, who's become Mexico's ambassador for the FIFA World Cup. Merlin went viral after videos were shared showing the two-year-old duck waddling through the streets of Mexico City, wearing the Mexican team's jersey and customs socks. Greg, I dread to think what's going to happen to Merlin if Mexico get knocked out.
2: Yeah, I hope they don't sacrifice him in any sort of weird ritual, but it's a really cute story. I love everything that's happening with Swirl.
3: He's got like a Liam thing going.
1: The King of the North.
3: He's got like
1: the Manx swagger.
2: Yeah.
1: Well, good luck. England could be playing Mexico in Mexico City in the last the round of 16. So if all works out well, and I'm just, fingers crossed this happens, because again, fingers crossed, I'll be going there to report for GB News. That should be insane. Guys, thank you so much for tonight. Jane, thank you. Stella, thank you very much. Greg and TJ as well. Really appreciate you. Biggest thank you of all to the viewers and listeners back home. I love you. I appreciate you. Thank you for your loyalty. I'll see you same time tomorrow night, midnight, on GB News. Until then, enjoy your Saturday, sweet dreams, and good night. Mwah. Goodbye.

0: Today, clouds overhead, total zen within. 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
1: Hello, good morning, and welcome to the latest update from the Met Office for GB News. The Met Office have issued an extreme heat warning for Monday and Tuesday, but before the heat intensifies through the weekend and early next week, actually, today, it's cloudier and it's fresher compared to the last couple of days across southern parts of the UK, where we do have a cold front moving through, and that will continue to bring a few spots of rain here and there, especially during the morning, but there'll still be some rain around into the afternoon. Showers for northern Scotland in between some brighter skies, but more bearable temperatures. And actually, for many parts of the UK, it's a fine day, if rather cloudy, and at least we're not seeing the exceptionally high temperatures just yet. So more comfortable temperatures for Scotland, where it's a brighter day compared with the last few days. Still some showers for northern Scotland, temperatures reaching the mid to high teens. We're talking about 18 for Edinburgh, 20 somewhere across central and southern Scotland. Similar values for Northern Ireland, where it's mostly dry and bright heading into the evening. Best of the sunshine, northern and western England, parts of Wales, the cloud breaking up during the afternoon, and more so in the evening. The last spots of rain clear from East Anglia overnight, and then more widespread clear spells heading into the early hours of Sunday. I think we'll still have a few showers through the night time for northern Scotland. Otherwise, for many places, it's dry, still quite muggy. Look at that, 21 Celsius dawn on Tuesday in London. Mid to high teens in the south, but much fresher for northern parts of the UK, and widespread sunny skies on Sunday. Another decent summer's day, and I think welcome news for Scotland, for Northern Ireland, Northern England. We've seen so much rain recently, there'll be lots of warm sunshine to come. But further south, it's turning hotter, 30, 31 Celsius on Sunday, up to the mid-30s Monday and Tuesday.
0: Today, clouds overhead, total zen within. 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
34: Tremendous to see so many of you here. Now, look, it's 9pm and we start with some big breaking news. Horrific scenes. Two high-speed trains have crashed near Bedford. Well, as many as 50 people are reportedly injured. Our reporter, Jack Carson, is on the scene. We're going to go to him shortly. I think most people are wondering how on earth anything like this can happen, to be perfectly honest with you. Also tonight...
35: I do hereby declare that Andy Burnham is duly elected. Thank you.
34: In between a fox and a bin, you know, honestly. But anyway, Andy Burnham is on his way to Downing Street by the looks of things. Shame this guy didn't get the memo.
36: If there is a contest, just to be clear with you, then yes, I will run, I will stand, and I've said repeatedly, I'm not going to walk away from that.
34: Maybe you should just run away then. I don't know, that might be the best thing to do. But is Andy Burnham just Keir Starmer with more chips and gravy?
37: We need an economy that works for everybody, not a few in far-off places from here.
34: The big winner last night, though, was this guy.
38: Do you want to talk to me?
39: Yeah, go on then.
38: Go on then.
39: Right, what? Who are you?
38: My name, Had Date. What kind of journalist is this? You don't know? Have a look.
39: I've got my list here.
38: Burnham.
34: I mean, it's obviously Count Binface, isn't it? I mean, it's the bloke with the bin on his head. You would have thought that maybe that might have been a little bit more obvious, but anyway. And it's nice to see that the far left are still completely sane.
40: Are you really? Oh my God.
34: That goes on and on and on, by the way. We'll play you the full thing. But what are Reform and Restore going to do?
41: I'm disappointed by that, no question about it.
34: And could the Tories be on the comeback trail under Kemi?
42: People of Aberdeen have spoken loud and clear. We stopped the SNP and we sent Labour the message that the destruction of the North Sea oil and gas industry must stop now.
34: And in other news... Well, this emerged today. The NHS is going to test puberty blockers on 11-year-old children. It's just absolutely insane. I'll tell you what else is insane. It emerged that the civil service has been asking staff to role-play as earthworms as part of an interspecies council. Yeah, amazing. It's just bonkers, isn't it? That's where your money's going, everybody. But anyway, on my panel tonight, we have got Linda Jubilee, the journalist and broadcaster. We've got broadcasting royalty Christo Fufas. We've got Reform UK Deputy Leader for Essex County Council, Russell Quirk. And everybody's favourite Labour MP for Brent West is Barry Gardner. Well, you might find you're on the same side about a couple of things tonight, actually. But anyway, get ready, Britain. Here we go. Well, look, as you can tell, we're going to get stuck into all the big political news. But, of course, we do have to start tonight's show live from the scene of what might turn out to be one of Britain's worst ever train disasters. That's next.
0: Patrick, yes, thank you. That breaking news today that a major emergency response is underway after a collision between two passenger trains in the Bedford area. There are reportedly a number of serious injuries. Videos from the scene taken by passengers show what appeared to be two East Midlands train services that ran into one another. The graphic videos also showed injured passengers covered in blood on the train's floor. Relatives and friends of the passengers injured in that collision between the two trains are being asked not to travel to the scene. Bedfordshire Police have said in a statement. East Midlands Railway services to and from London St Pancras are suspended for the remainder of today, the train operator has said following the collision. The Transport Secretary Heidi Alexander has said she is deeply concerned. Health Secretary James Murray says he is being kept updated on the collision. On social media, he confirmed that a number of people have been injured. It's understood that Andy Burnham's allies believe Sir Keir Starmer should set out a timetable to hand over the premiership in September to avoid jeopardising Labour's prospects in the Greater Manchester mayoral race. Meanwhile, Mr Burnham says his victory in Makerfield is a change moment for British politics after winning the seat with almost 25,000 votes. His total was higher than Reform UK, Restore Britain and the Conservatives combined, giving him the kind of result his supporters say can no longer be ignored. Speaking at a rally in the constituency, Mr Burnham told supporters the party has one final chance to offer the country something different. Sir Keir Starmer congratulated him this morning, saying voters chose Labour's hope and optimism over division and hate. But Andy Burnham's return to Westminster now puts him firmly in position to challenge for the leadership, potentially the keys to number 10. His supporters believe Makerfield has handed him the mandate to force a reckoning at the top of the Labour Party. But Sir Keir Starmer shows no signs of leaving number 10 and insists he will fight any leadership challenge. Elsewhere, two men have been sentenced for plotting a series of arson attacks targeting Sir Keir Starmer. Roman Lavrinovic has been jailed for 7 years, while Stanislav Karpiuk was jailed for 2 years after being convicted of conspiracy to damage property by fire. The attacks targeted a car once owned by the Prime Minister, as well as two houses linked to him, including his North London home. The Old Bailey heard the pair were directed by an anonymous Telegram user called El Money, who's reportedly been linked to a Russian online sabotage network. And Georgia Maloney has hit back at Donald Trump after he claimed she begged him for a photograph at the G7 summit. The US president told Italian TV he only posed with her because he felt sorry for her. Maloney responded on Instagram saying the claims were completely fabricated and she was stunned by the remarks. Italian politicians have reacted angrily, with one minister saying Donald Trump's comments offend the whole country. And those are the latest GB News headlines. It's back to Patrick.
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34: Well, good evening, everybody. We start tonight's show with the horrific breaking news that reports are suggesting around 50 people have been injured after two high-speed trains collided during rush hour. Multiple air ambulances are on the scene, and we have some footage for you now from inside the train, a warning that this does contain some distressing content. Clearly, you'll be able to see what's going on in there. I think we can play you a little clip now.
3: I have to call on you.
34: Yes, absolutely. Multiple different casualties. And I can tell you now that in the last few minutes, the two main hospitals in the area have posted on social media that people should avoid A&E to make way for crash victims. That's Bedford Hospital and Luton and Dunstable University Hospital. The crash happened near Elstow Interchange, around 2 miles south of Bedford Town Centre at 5:15 p.m. And those are scenes from inside the carriage. Obviously, we've blurred everyone out there, but you can get a sense of the scale of that crash. One passenger gave their account of what happened, and we can play you a clip of what they had to say earlier on.
3: The chairs everywhere. It felt like I'd been in a bomb explosion, and when I got up, I saw people bloodied face. People's legs looked broken, and there was smoke everywhere.
34: Well, we've got a timeline of what we believe happened. One train, a Class 810 intercity service, which is capable of going up to 125 miles an hour, stopped on the tracks at a red signal. And the trains involved are the 3:50 p.m. from Nottingham to St Pancras and the 4:40 p.m. from Corby to St Pancras. The Nottingham train was 18 minutes behind schedule. It had not stopped at Bedford Station, which is roughly about 2 miles away. Passengers had no warning of the crash. So there was no horn sounded, no emergency alarm. And I think that kind of adds to the mystery at the moment, doesn't it, really, about how in this modern age, all the safety equipment and all the computer systems, et cetera, that something like this could happen seemingly with no warning whatsoever. It's unclear if the second train had gone through a red signal before the collision or how fast it was going at the time. And this has been confirmed by another passenger on board who said the front of the train was okay, but the third carriage was off the rails. He added, "I'm okay, I've got bloody legs and a back problem as a result. Others are not good. It was a sudden crash, no slowing down, no horns, no warning." So this is the very latest for you. We're going to go live now to our national reporter, Jack Carlson, who's actually at the scene for us. Jack, thank you very, very much. What can you tell us?
4: Well, this is as close as we can get you, Patrick. As you can imagine, roads all around this incident closed off in order to allow us. We've seen since we've been here, and as you can see around us, there is a lot of medical emergency activity here, a lot of police activity here as they begin the response to this collision. As you were saying, the two trains involved, the 4:40 p.m. East Midlands Railway service from Corby to London St Pancras and the 3:50 p.m. service from Nottingham to London St Pancras. The road that this leads to is a bridge overlooking the railway. From aerial pictures that we've seen, the passengers are spilling out onto the tracks into a nearby field. That's where we believe also the air ambulance that has been deployed has landed in order to assist with the medical response to this. A statement from the East England Ambulance Service says that they've sent a number of resources, including that air ambulance and their hazardous area response team, to what they are describing as a major incident on the railway. The Transport Secretary Heidi Alexander says she is deeply concerned by the reports of this collision. Of course, you were mentioning there some of the witness statements we've already got from passengers that were aboard that train. Of course, those saying that the stationary train was reporting a failure when it was struck, and we've seen the pictures of the collision that have gone on to social media. It is a serious front impact on those two trains coming together, where one of the trains almost seems to have been almost completely crushed at the front. As you were saying from some of your eyewitness accounts that you read out there, Patrick, people say they were scared and confused after the train collision. It was coming to an abrupt stop, no warning given that this collision was seemingly going to happen. People saying that they were flung almost into the air. Chairs that are usually, of course, fixed on these trains suddenly disconnected from their fixing points. People saying they saw smoke, people were crying, and ultimately people suffering both minor and what appeared to be major injuries from this. One person said he saw people who were unable to speak. He said he managed to get out of the train and squeeze through a gap in the doors. From the aerial pictures we've seen in the hours since that crash, all of those train doors are now open. Ladders, other equipment and get the passengers disembarked from the service have meant that those people can then be looked at. We hear from witnesses that police are taking details of those that are on the that are on the tracks and have been part of this collision. One witness saying he did not feel the train slow down before the crash, but other passengers told him they had. As I was saying, life-threatening major injuries, minor injuries too. That is why we've also had these statements from the Luton and Dunstable University Hospitals Trust, but also Bedford Hospital as well, saying that if you are to attend A&E or use those NHS services at those hospitals, use them in an emergency sense, because as you can only imagine, with an incident like this involving so many, what would be at that time, that those peak times for on a Friday for those railway passengers, they are having to deal with hundreds of people at this incident, some of them more injured than others, and of course them having to of course, you know, assess who needs care more urgently. We know the Railway Accident and Investigation Branch are on scene here. Another Network Rail van just entering the site here as we speak to you. There'll be a lot of this activity over the coming hours, into the early hours, to exactly establish how this was able to happen. You, Patrick, already talking about signals and whether trains had stopped. Of course, that is all at this time not fully understood. It will come clear, I'm sure, in the coming hours and the coming days. But right now, there is a huge emergency response here. Be that in no doubt that we have seen multiple ambulances leave this site to go to those hospitals where, of course, they are urging people not to go to. People as well, like Bedfordshire Police, also urging people not to travel to those hospitals if a family member or friend has been injured, not to travel to the scene here. They have got a huge emergency response here. And, of course, all of their resources, naturally, as you can imagine, have got to be focused on making sure that those people that were involved in this collision are okay and can be treated as they need to be.
34: Jack, thank you very, very much for getting there for us and for that report. We're going to be going back to Jack Carson shortly. Just whilst Jack was actually talking there, British Transport Police have released a statement. They say that officers are continuing to respond to a collision between two trains on the line at Bedford. There is now this line in their statement. It says, "We know that a number of people have been injured and one person has very sadly died." So just to reiterate, this is according to British Transport Police. They've published it on their website in the last couple of minutes. We know that a number of people have been injured and one person has very sadly died. And of course, all of our hearts go out to everyone who was involved in that incident. I'm going to take you now to travel correspondent for the Daily Telegraph, Simon Calder, who I'm hoping might be able to shine a little bit of a light for us on potentially what could have caused this. Simon, look, obviously to the layperson here and to most of the people watching and listening to this, it kind of seems a bit unfathomable in the days of, you know, modern technology and computers and all of that, that an incident like this could happen. How do we think it did?
5: Patrick, you're absolutely right. And of course, we are so sad, everybody, to learn that there has been a fatality involved in this. Let me talk you through the events. So we had the train coming down from Nottingham, the 3:50, that was running about 18 minutes late. It came to a halt just south of Bedford at about 10 past five. Then there was a separate train that was coming from Corby. It had called at Kettering on the way, and it struck the back of the stationary train. The information I have is that the stationary train had encountered some problem with the automatic warning system that tells drivers that there's a problem and that they need to be aware of that. The Rail Accident Investigation Branch, of course, will be on the scene now and looking into that. All the serious casualties, I understand, are on the train that was moving when it struck the stationary train. All these trains are built to withstand really serious impacts, but clearly there are limits. And if the train was travelling at anything like line speed, and this particular train can travel up to 100 miles an hour, suddenly coming to an abrupt halt is going inevitably to cause tragic consequences, as we have heard. And the investigators are going to be looking into how can two trains possibly be on the same stretch of track in such proximity. They will be looking at the extent to which the automatic warning system was working. They'll be looking at what was happening with the signalling, and they'll also be investigating the track and the trains involved themselves. So I think the prospect of the line, which is one of the key intercity links from Sheffield, from Derby, Nottingham and Leicester to London, I think the prospects of that being open this weekend are very low, because the investigators will want to know how a tragedy like this can happen. It is, I need to say, extremely rare. The UK has just about the best rail safety record of any country in Europe and probably the world. So the fact that this could happen on a Friday evening is just beyond words, Patrick.
34: Yeah, look, absolutely. Simon, thank you very, very much for giving us your time this evening and to be able to at least try to shed a little bit of light on how this could have happened. It's Simon Calder there, who is the travel correspondent for the Daily Telegraph. Look, just to reiterate, it's a very sad breaking line, but it is one nonetheless. British Transport Police in the last few moments have confirmed that one person has sadly died and a number of people have been injured following that collision between two trains on the line in Bedford. That collision happened at about 5:15pm rush hour on a Friday night there. Look, we're going to return to this story in about 10 minutes time, and we'll give you any more updates, because we are going to get a bit more information. We'll go back to Jack Carson, who's at the scene as well. But I think what we'll do now is we will carry on with the show as was initially planned. And of course, there has been some big political news overnight, hasn't there? And in the early hours of the morning, which could well affect every single one of us. We might be about to have a new Prime Minister. Is he basically the same as the bloke we had before, but he just kind of drinks gravy and watches Coronation Street? I'm not quite sure. But Andy Burnham, he's back in the House of Commons. He's on his way to Downing Street. He says he doesn't want Britain to become HMO Britain. Well, it might be a little bit late for that. We'll talk about it when we come back.
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16: Andy Burnham is back in the House of Commons and he's on his way into Downing Street. Today, he gave a victory speech at a local football club. You'll notice there's nothing really there about Labour, is there? It's just Andy for us. Andy for us. No, nothing really about the Labour Party in his signs there. It's all about our Andy, isn't it? But one thing stood out to me.
17: A change too from the Home Office. I heard on so many doorsteps people's concerns about the unfairness of the immigration system, that cut price approach to procurement that means areas like this can end up like HMO Britain. It's not fair that they think that they can just operate like that and not hear the call of people here, the decent people here, who always will do the right thing, the compassionate thing.
16: All right, let's unpack what he's actually said there. So he spoke about the unfairness of the immigration system. Now, to me, that's not him saying that he thinks it's unfair that so many people break into Britain every day and get housing and benefits. I think it's him saying that those illegals might be being treated unfairly. He spoke about HMO Britain, a cut price approach to procurement, he said. Okay, so is he saying that the taxpayer should spend more money and get nicer houses for illegals? And the problem for Andy Burnham is it's very difficult to know what he ever really means about anything. So during the by-election campaign, he said he agreed with Shaban Mahmood's plans to make it tougher for people to settle in Britain. He said that. Brilliant. OK. But if we go back to November 2025, which isn't that long ago, is it? He was actually very critical of Shaban Mahmood's plans. He said, I do have a concern about leaving people without the ability to settle. That might limit the Home Office's ability to deal with the backlog. It may leave people with a sense of limbo and unable to integrate. And then just a couple of weeks ago, he said he wanted to let asylum seekers work before they've even been approved. So you've got three pretty different responses to the same question there, all within the space of about 9 months. Look, Britain, as far as I'm concerned anyway, just needs mass deportations. So when Burnham says that he wants an end to HMO Britain, how is he going to do that without deporting people? We have got a record asylum seeker backlog of 123,000. In amongst that, we have around 73,000 asylum seekers in community housing, mostly HMOs. We have another 31,000 in migrant hotels, potentially about to be moved into HMOs. There are an estimated 473,000 houses of multiple occupation in England alone. So what's he actually going to do about any of that? And let's just have a little look at this. Andy Burnham's mayoral scheme planned to spend £700,000 on helping refugees claim benefits, get housing and access public services. And if we go all the way back to 2016, which I'm sure Andy Burnham was hoping no one would ever do, but the

0: did, Andy Burnham was working alongside the likes of Jeremy Corbyn, Stella Creasy and Tangham Debonair to support the refugee task force and help everyone over there in Calais. Yes, he was working alongside this Tangham Debonair.
1: And really? Oh my God! Oh my God! I have 26 years of experience in violence against women and girls. Oh well, I see you and raise you 6 years, Sarah. There are women being raped by white men, and you don't want to talk about that.
0: Yeah, tell you what, it's great that she's in the House of Lords, isn't it, forever? Anyway, this is the problem with Andy Burnham. He's trying to be all things to all people. In my view, he's just a plastic politician, and he's about to be badly found out, especially when it comes to illegal immigration. Let's get the views of my panel on this. Right, Russell, I'll start with you. So, Andy Burnham says he wants to fight back against HMO Britain. I mean, what does that really mean, as far as he's concerned, do you think?
2: Well, it's immediately, isn't it? So, just a few minutes after the declaration in Makerfield, he starts talking about his view on immigration. He was very, very quiet on the whole kind of EU and open borders thing, wasn't he, in the run-up to the election date itself. And we will see his true colours very, very quickly, because his true colours, as you said, are very, very well documented. He has open borders in his DNA. And anyone, frankly, in Makerfield that thinks that they've voted for Andy Burnham to be some kind of Labour reset, some kind of big difference to save the country, I'm afraid you've got some scary, scary stuff coming, because whether it's immigration and open borders, the EU, whether it's his view on welfare, defence, and indeed the economy and borrowing, which of course has been in the news this week, Andy Burnham, I can tell you, is far, far worse than Keir Starmer. And frankly, Makerfield, I think, have a responsibility for what's about to happen. I can see, I suppose, the egotistical element of being in a constituency where you get to effectively vote for a prime minister, which, of course, doesn't normally happen in Britain.
3: Are you advocating for reform to put all of the migrant hotels in Makerfield?
2: No, I don't think there should be any migrant hotels, actually, because I don't think there should be any illegal migrants.
0: And we'll open it up to the audience and the rest of the panel as well. Look, I mean, Andy Burnham has got form for saying various different things about the same topic over and over again. And this is one of them, isn't it, when it comes to immigration and illegal immigration?
4: Look, I think it's wonderful that within 24 hours of the poor guy winning the election, you know, everybody is now piling on Andy Burnham. That just means that you guys are really quite afraid of him. Okay, that's the first.
2: I love the fact that you've been elected.
4: Well, that's the first thing. Okay, your guy didn't do quite so well, Russell. So let's talk about what you mentioned, Patrick, which was removals. Okay. 5,179 foreign criminals removed in our first year. That was 21% up on the previous year. 19,000 failed asylum seekers were returned, and specifically forced returns, because you always catch me out on that one, because I never have them.
0: A lot of them leave of their own accord.
4: Specifically, forced returns were up 24%, and it was the highest rate since 2018. Mm. So actually, there's a lot that Shabana Mahmood has been doing that has actually been dealing with people who had no right to be in this country and who are now being pushed back. Mm. Now, what he was talking about, as far as I understand, was not that it's unfair on asylum seekers. What he was saying is it's unfair on the people of Makerfield that what is happening is that the people who are being taken out of hotels elsewhere in the country are then being put into HMOs in Makerfield and places like that. Okay, that was the unfairness I think he was talking about. There is a huge problem, and the huge problem is that for years the Conservatives did not process asylum seekers through the courts. And so you had this huge backlog of asylum seekers. That is now coming down.
0: The backlog
4: has increased because of the number coming through. We've increased the numbers of people being processed through the courts, but because there's more people coming into the country, the backlog has actually gone up. So, look, you're asking,
0: that's the bad bit, isn't it?
4: It's not fine, Russell. But if you're saying, is Andy Burnham just Keir Starmer Mark II? Is there going to be any change? we've actually tackled a problem that was being built up for 14 years through complete incompetence and inefficiency by the very people that Reform have now taken into their party, the Suella Bravermans of this world, the Robert Jenricks of this world, all the Tory MPs, who now actually are the largest number of MPs in Reform.
0: Okay. All right.
4: And yet, how do they think that that's the solution, the very people who caused the problem?
0: You sound like Restore Britain here. There's a gentleman on the front row, and then we'll open it up to the other panel. So, what would you like to say about this? Andy Burnham talking about HMOs.
5: Yeah, I mean, I'd actually just take issue with what Russell said, where Andy Burnham's colours are clear to see. I don't think they are. I think that old joke about, you know, a Blairite, a Brownite, and a Corbynite, and everything else walks into a bar, and the barman just says, "Hello, Mr. Burnham, how are you?" Like, he wants to be what I think Southerners want to project a Northerner to be in their mind. Like, this idea that he makes out that he's the king of the North and that he's a very plain-speaking, ordinary person. This is a lad who went to Cambridge, became a special advisor, then a member of parliament, then a mayor. Has never done a bit of real work in his life, you know, is no real life experience at all. And he comes there and he wants to pretend he's normal Joe with calluses on his hand and all that sort of stuff. Not like BS, you know. And I think the scary thing about him is actually that he'll come in, Sky News, the BBC, the typical.
0: Oh, they love
5: him. Yeah, exactly. They love him. Him and Kay Burley, if you remember the night of the election, the reaction they had. He'll become Prime Minister, a bit like in Canada when Trudeau was got rid of and they brought in Carney. He'll have a sugar rush in the polls, and just as the sugar rush seems to come to a high, he'll probably call a snap election. And then we'll be stuck for 5 years as he comes off that sugar rush. And I think, never mind being afraid for political opponents, I'm afraid for the country.
0: Okay, well, solid points, sir. Well done. Linda, your views on that?
6: You know, what's interesting is that I was listening to a sound grab from him earlier today, where he said, you know, there's something wrong with politics. Actually, there's something wrong with politicians. That's the difference. Now, one of the issues here, I think he's caught between a rock and a hard place. People tell me he's a good communicator, but I don't think he is. I think he changes his mind too much. I think he's deep down too inauthentic. As you pointed out, he got to a really great university. He then got a good job. He then met, I think it was Tessa Jowell's granddaughter, something like that. And then he got his first job in the Commons. So he didn't have a normal route. He wasn't just having chips and gravy and wearing what they call a quarter zip sweater, was he, all the time? It was ridiculous.
0: Well, he famously used to love Armani suits.
6: Oh.
0: That was, and did an interview with GQ magazine about it. Because everyone forgets, Andy Burnham's been around politics for a very long time. And this is part of the problem, right? I mean, his track record isn't actually particularly good. But anyway, Christo, on the HMO issue here, you know, and that, unless Andy Burnham comes out full square behind essentially mass deportations, then we're not gonna solve the issue of HMOs. The rumours are he's going to keep Shabana Mahmood as the Home Secretary. Okay, but amongst Labour Party members, she isn't particularly popular. If there is a contested leadership election here, and he stands behind Shabana Mahmood's immigration plans, he could be in trouble with the Labour membership.
3: Yeah, because they don't want those sorts of plans, the wider Labour membership. But of course, you notice he didn't say he was going to get rid of HMOs. He said that he just doesn't think it's fair, essentially. The point is in Makerfield and places like that. So what does that mean? He's going to move them to Chelsea. I mean, he's not going to get rid of them, is he? He's just going to move them to other areas. Mm. And firstly, I take issue with something that you said, Mr. Gentleman in the front row, because you used the phrase King of the North. Well, sorry, I'm going to vomit in the South if I hear that one more time, because I'm so sick of that phrase. The thing is that you're absolutely right. He is Boris Burnham, because he will literally say whatever will make him seem popular to the person in front of him. I mean, he said it about the bond markets. Why should he be in hock to them? Now he's saying, well, actually, I will be okay with the bond markets. And of course, you are quite right. He has been around politics for a long time. In the 9 years that he was in the last Labour government, so it was like 2001 to 2010 when he was an MP then, immigration went up by 2.4 million people during that time. He's spoken about how he wants to reindustrialise. Well, industrialisation reduced when he was last in government as well. So all of these things
6: are just words.
3: It's just the nonsense we hear constantly.
0: It's interesting you say that, because I don't know how you all spend your Friday, but I had a fascinating afternoon googling clips of Keir Starmer and clips of Andy Burnham, and I've put them together for you side by side. We're going to do this at 10 p.m. and some of them are literally the same, right? The same sentences, etc. So we're going to have a look at whether or not Andy Burnham is basically
3: That's
0: just
3: great
0: Keir
3: afternoon
0: Starmer.
3: You had. Poor George is starving and crying in the corner, but you're constantly with the Keir Starmer clips.
0: Yeah. All he hears is Keir Starmer's voice ringing out. He's a deeply disturbed child. Anyway, loads more on. We're going to be talking about the issue that Reform have got with Restore and vice versa. And of course, we will be taking you back to get the very latest on that devastating train crash that's happened near Bedford as well. So lots on tonight. I'll see you in a sec.
7: I hope we haven't forgotten anything.
8: 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I tick that box.
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10: Remarkable heat at the moment across parts of France and northern Spain for the time of year. Pretty hot in Italy as well. Lots of very warm sunshine in Greece. A mixture of sunshine and a bit of cloud over the Canaries. Fine for much of Iberia. Only the small chance of seeing a shower. Temperatures in south of France along the coast close to 30 degrees, but higher than that inland and up to 37 or 38 in Rome over the next few days, where there is an increasing chance of some showers into the early part of next week.
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24: I've been in Westminster for a long time, but I know that though power may be here, its effect on people's lives is across the whole of the country. We may be where rules are made, but it's where they're implemented that matters. 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Vox Populi, Vox Dei.
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0: So much going on tonight. We're going to have a little look at Keir Starmer and Andy Burnham's comments side by side in a sec. The problem for reform and restore and all of that, what do they do? But of course, we are now going to focus a bit more on that big breaking news, devastating news, on that train crash in Bedford. Now, in the last couple of minutes, Keir Starmer has commented. He said, hugely concerning reports of a collision involving two passenger trains near Bedford. First and foremost, my thoughts are with the family of the person who has sadly lost their life and those who've been seriously injured. I'm grateful to the emergency services for their swift response to this tragic incident. And for the latest on that, we're going to go straight now to GB News' national reporter, Jack Carson, who is just south of Bedford. Jack.
1: Thank you very much, Patrick. Well, the emergency response continues in its droves here. In the last few minutes before you came to us, we saw another ambulance enter this road closure point that we are at. This is as far as we can go. Behind us is a road which takes you to a bridge overlooking the railway tracks, which is where that collision took place. We've seen a huge number of Bedfordshire Fire Service equipment, vehicles, trucks, which are able to carry mass amounts of equipment. They've needed that in this response, as you can only imagine, having to deal with hundreds of passengers on those trains, as more, as you can hear around us, sirens, another ambulance entering the scene just next to us as well. This is continuing every 10-15 minutes, Patrick. There are more vehicles leaving, entering this scene as this emergency response continues. We know from the local hospitals here, Luton and Dunstable Hospital Trust, but also Bedfordshire Hospital, saying to people that they are having to devote so many resources to dealing with this incident, particularly in their emergency departments, that only go to the likes of accident emergency if it is a genuine emergency. But as we got in the last hour or so, Patrick, last kind of 45 minutes, we have got confirmation from the British Transport Police that one person has died because of this incident. They note that a number of people have been injured. They confirm, of course, other confirmation from the likes of East England Ambulance that a major incident has been declared. Officers, they say, are continuing to respond at the scene alongside those colleagues from Bedfordshire Police and the local Fire and Rescue and Ambulances Service. You've just seen them going in. This response is ongoing. We know from witness statements and reports on that train of just how serious the collision was. We believe that the train that was collided into was stationary, and people having reported both minor and major injuries. The response here just south of Bedford continues and looks like it will continue, Patrick, into the night.
0: Thank you very, very much. It's Jack Carson there, our national reporter, who's at the scene. And briefly there, you will have seen on your screens, if you're watching us at home, that we do have live shots of that train. Just to say, actually, it's now 43 minutes past nine. This crash is believed to have happened at 5:15. And to see ambulances still racing there and still racing away gives an impression as to, Frank, look exactly how bad this is, right? And those poor people have been there, injured clearly now, for hours waiting to get treatment. Christy, you were saying this line, you know this train line very well, don't you?
2: Yeah, it used to pass where I grew up in St Albans, this Bedford to Brighton line. We lived near the station, and it passed the back of our house at the end of our garden. And the trains do go. It's a really busy line because it's both a commuter line and it's a main line, high speed line into London, and it's extremely busy line as well. And the speed at which some of those trains go, I mean, it's an incredibly high speed line as well. So I think that would give some insight into the speed that the train that was moving might have been going at. What I will say, though, is that we have got, and Simon Calder alluded to this, an incredibly good safety record with trains. I remember Ladbroke Grove, when 31 people died in 1999. Clapham Junction,
3: you know,
2: the Hatfield, the train crash. You know, we used to have horrific train crashes in this country all the time.
3: Yeah, Paddington,
2: yeah, which is very bad. Near here. And automatic train protection, which looks like there might have been an issue on this one, was supposed to be the thing. Trains didn't used to have that. That's supposed to stop one train being able to be in the same section of track as another. That stopped this happening. So something has gone very, very wrong that this could happen.
3: I will say that it's been classified as a major incident. That's a technical term the ambulance service use. It means that they have to get at least 20 ambulances to the scene. That's the definition of a major incident. And so that's why there have been so many vehicles moving in and out. And it's a testimony to our paramedics that they appear to be doing such a good job, because they can only take one patient at a time, and some of them will have life-changing incidents. It's a, you know, I know from covering the, I covered the Putney crash, the Clapham crash, the Paddington crash. It's an horrific scene when two trains collide. It's really, really chaotic.
0: All right, look, we're going to return to this in about 10 minutes' time again, just to get a few more updates. So I'll come to both of you when we do that. But yeah, look, again, just to reiterate, our thoughts go out to everyone who's been involved in that, and sadly, of course, the one person who has lost their life. When we come back, we're going to return to the political news of the day. Restore Britain got more than 3,000 votes in Makerfield yesterday. Nigel Farage has issued quite an interesting statement about this. We're going to talk about whether or not reform has got a Restore problem and vice versa. That's next.
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24: I've been in Westminster for a long time, but I know that though power may be here, its effect on people's lives is across the whole of the country. We may be where rules are made, but it's where they're implemented that matters. Join me, Jacob Rees-Mogg, for forthright and frank discussion on where Britain has come from, where it's going, and where it will end up. That's State of the Nation, Monday to Thursday, 8 to 9 o'clock. Vox Populi, Vox Dei.
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0: Is the right of British politics split for good? Restore Britain got more than 3,000 votes in Makerfield yesterday. A decent first by-election outing, potentially, for Rupert Lowe's party. Not as well as they were hoping to do, though, obviously. And if we combine this with Reform's 15,000 votes, it's important to say that Andy Burnham would still have won. But it does raise serious questions about how this would play out at a general election. Could it cost Reform tens of seats? And here's what Nigel Farage has to say.
37: There's a couple of thousand voters there who would normally have gone out and voted Reform that voted Restore. And I would say directly to them, what do you want? We are the challenger party to the left in this country. And I would urge you to think again. I really, really would.
0: All right, I tell you what we're going to do. We're going to go straight to the chap on the front row and then we'll get stuck into it with our panel. Sir, what do I have to say?
1: Thanks. So I appreciate they got 6% of the vote, so they clearly resonate with a certain type of voter. But I'd be interested to hear your thoughts if Restore a genuine, serious party or if Rupert Lowe just has an axe to grind with Nigel Farage.
0: Yeah, interesting point. Interesting point. Well, Russell.
2: Thank you. It teased me up very nicely. Thank you for that. Let's just have some context and perspective, first of all, of Barry. Shaking his head already. Reform. Here we go. Reform polled 16,000 votes in the north of England in the reddest of red wall seats last night, right? Now, if anyone thinks Makerfield as a demographic is the same as everywhere else, of course, that would be a mistake. So the fact that Reform came a very, very strong second doesn't mean that we would come second in a general election spread across all the different areas of the country. The reality is that Reform last night polled an increase in their vote versus 2024. So we went from 26% to nearly 35%. But let's also be clear that what last night was not a victory for the Labour Party before Barry starts banging on about this being a validation of his party. Clearly, what this was a vote for Andy Burnham. The irony that people would vote for Andy Burnham to replace Keir Starmer. They're basically, as we've rehearsed, the same thing from the same party. We did okay as Reform. Is Restore an inconvenience? Yes, of course, because of course it splits the vote. But I agree with you. I think, look, the Rupert Lowe project is effectively an anti-Nigel Farage project. I think it's spiteful and I think it's petty and it really isn't helping what I would think we should be doing, which is uniting to make sure that what we don't end up with is a Labour-Green coalition at the next general election.
0: All right. I imagine if Rupert Lowe was here, he would say something along the lines of, well, the reason they exist is because he doesn't believe that Nigel Farage is going to actually go far enough when it comes to deportations, etc., etc. So we go, but Barry, go on, your take on this.
3: Nigel Farage's record with political parties is not without hiccups, right? I mean, he left the Tories. He set up UKIP with Alan Sked, wasn't it? And he was the leader of that party for about 3 years. Then he stopped being the leader of it. And then he came back a bit later and was the leader of it. Then UKIP went to the right and Farage left it eventually saying that it had gone too far to the right. He then set up the Brexit Party. That lasted about 3 years, morphed into Reform, and Reform then split into Renew and Reform. So, I mean, he seems to be... look, I don't deny that the guy has been incredibly influential in British politics, right? I think in 100 years' time, people look back and they'll say he was one of the most influential politicians, for all the wrong reasons, in my view, right? But he was very influential. All he set up Brexit.
0: Yeah, yeah.
3: But he clearly has a problem not being the leader, and everybody else in the party seems to have a problem with him being
0: okay, I just want to get a feel for the room very, very quickly here. Just make some noise if you think that basically the Tories, Restore and Reform should do some kind of deal.
10: Yes.
0: Right, seems okay. All right, well, yeah, seems like most people that. Because the left vote tactically, don't they? That's going to be an issue at the next election. The left are perfectly capable of voting tactically.
3: The Tories were voting tactically against Reform.
0: Well, we've got to go. When we come back, we're going to get stuck right into Andy Burnham's track record, if we've got long enough.
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13: Hello again. Very good evening to you. I'm here with your GB News weather forecast from the Met Office. High pressure is going to be dominating through this weekend, which means it's going to be largely dry for many of us, but a slightly fresher feel than it has been of late for a few. That's because there is still a frontal system across us. And whilst this is bringing cloud and rain at the moment, it's also bringing slightly fresher air behind it. Now, as that frontal system pushes eastwards through this evening and overnight, there will be, some rain for most, even some heavy perhaps even thundery bursts across parts of Scotland and Northern Ireland, but then things will be turning drier through the early hours of tomorrow morning. It is going to be a warm, muggy night for many of us. Temperatures not dropping a huge amount, could be quite uncomfortable for sleeping. Then, first thing tomorrow morning, a bit of a bright start across some eastern, southern parts of Scotland, a bit cloudier across central and western parts, some showery bursts of rain here as well. Across Northern Ireland, again a mix, some sunny spells, a few showers perhaps, and a bit of cloud bubbling up. Across the bulk of England and Wales, actually a cloudier start to the day than we've seen recently, and there will be a bit of rain around, but because of that high pressure that's building, we're going to see a lot of that rain clearing away through the morning and increasing amounts of bright, sunny weather developing by the afternoon. Now, it's not going to be wall-to-wall blue skies, and there could be a few showery bursts of rain around, particularly across northern parts of Scotland. Here, there will be some fairly frequent showers, but generally, the theme is for it to be largely dry and largely sunny. But as I mentioned at the start, slightly fresher air means temperatures will be down just a couple of degrees for some of us compared to recent days. Into Sunday, and it's going to be a brighter, sunnier day, that's for sure. And with all that sunshine, it's likely to be even warmer or even hotter, really, towards the south. A good chance that we're going to get back into the low 30s Celsius, and that's not the end of the heat. We do have an extreme heat warning out for both Monday and Tuesday across parts of England and Wales, because it's going to be very hot indeed.
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0: Thank you to my live studio studio audience. We've got people who travel from all over to be here. Devon as well is the furthest travel tonight. So thank you so, so much. Look, we've got a lot going on tonight, but we do want to start, of course, with the big breaking news. It's very sad breaking news, I'm afraid. Horrific scenes. Two high-speed trains crashed near Bedford. Well, as many as 50 people are reportedly injured. Ambulances are still going to and from the scene, and very sadly, we can confirm that one person has lost their life. Our reporter Jack Carson is on the scene, and we will go to him shortly for all the latest. But in other news tonight, we're going to be talking about this.
1: I do hereby declare that Andy Burnham is duly elected. Thank you.
0: There he is, yes, between a fox and a bin. Andy Burnham is on his way to Downing Street, but it's a shame that this guy didn't get the memo.
2: If there is a contest, just to be clear with you, then yes, I will run, I will stand, and I've said repeatedly, I'm not going to walk away from that.
0: Yeah, how long do you think that's going to last? Because he's just been given, apparently, 72 hours to clear off. That's what the Cabinet are telling him, so there we go. Is Andy Burnham just Keir Starmer with more chips and gravy, though?
3: We need an economy that works for everybody, not a few in far off places from here.
0: Yeah, listen to that very, very closely, because I'm going to be playing you some clips of Andy Burnham and Keir Starmer side by side and see if you can tell who they each are. Anyway, the big winner last night, though, of course, was this guy.
9: You want to talk to me?
10: Yeah, go on then.
9: Go on then.
10: Right, what? Who are you?
9: My name, Had Dave. What kind of journalist is this? You don't know? Have a look.
10: I've got my list here.
9: Burnham.
0: I love that, right? So one of the candidates is called Count Binface, yeah? And he's talking to a bloke with a bin on his head, and he's like, well, there's no way of telling, is there? There is no way of knowing. Anyway, it is nice to see that the far left are still completely sane.
11: Are you really?
13: Oh, my God.
11: Oh, my God.
0: Yeah, just normal student politics stuff there, isn't it? And are the Tories on the comeback trail under Kemi?
16: People of Aberdeen have spoken loud and clear. We stopped the SNP and we sent Labour the message that the destruction of the North Sea oil and gas industry must stop now.
0: Yeah, the Tories won last night's referendum on net zero in Aberdeen South. In other news... Well, we need to talk about this. It was announced today that the NHS is going to test puberty blockers on 11-year-old children. I thought we'd moved on from that, to be honest with you, but alas, here we are. And some other nuttery for you. The civil service has been asking staff to roleplay as earthworms, kingfishers were one of them as well, otters as well, although I think that is a term used somewhere on the Soho area, but anyway. It's part of an interspecies council, you know, Krista, part of an interspecies council. So, there we go. But anyway, on my panel tonight, we've got journalist and broadcaster Linda Jubilee. Yeah. We've got broadcasting royalty, definitely not an otter, it's Christo Fufas. Yeah. Reforms, Russell Quirk. Yeah. And everybody's favourite Labour MP is Barry Gardner. Oh, come on. Yeah. I can't tell you. I can't tell you. I can't tell you. I'll show you the pictures. Get ready, Britain. Here we go. Oh. Andy Burnham is just Keir Starmer if he watched Coronation Street. Next. All right, here we go. So reports are suggesting this evening that Sir Keir Starmer has been given 72 hours to go. It's over for the worst Prime Minister in British history. Last night, this happened.
1: I do hereby declare that Andy Burnham is duly elected. Thank you.
0: It's just British politics in a nutshell, that, isn't it? But Burnham won. Now, Starmer's apparently desperately ringing round cabinet ministers to see if they'll back him. And we've actually got a clip of one of those cabinet ministers responding to Starmer's pleas for support.
21: I don't care who you are. You can shove it up your butt.
0: Well, it's not going well for the lad. And Starmer couldn't even get new Defence Secretary Dan Jarvis on side. And I wouldn't be surprised if he turns up at his house begging him for support.
4: Dan! Dan! Dan!
0: Yeah, there we go. The brilliant Steve Coogan there as Alan Partridge doing his best Keir Starmer impression. Supposedly, Shabana Mahmood and Ed Miliband have told Starmer to step aside. 90 MPs already called for him to go after the local council elections. That number has since risen. And all Starmer can do is say this.
2: If there is a contest, just to be clear with you, then yes, I will run. I will stand. And I've said repeatedly, I'm not going to walk away from that.
0: It's a shame. He could run. Anyway, but is Andy Burnham any different to Keir Starmer? Is he just exactly the same, but with more chips and gravy? Is Burnham just Keir Starmer in a polo shirt or a retro Everton football top? Let's have a little look, shall we? Here's what Andy Burnham said today.
3: We need an economy that works for everybody, not a few in far off places from here.
0: And here's Keir Starmer.
2: With an economy that works for everyone, not just those at the top.
0: Quite similar, isn't it? Here's Andy Burnham today.
3: We do need to bring down water bills, energy bills.
0: Yeah, here's Keir Starmer.
2: And that's why the Labour Party has a fully costed plan to freeze energy bills this winter.
0: Didn't work out that well, did it? Here's Andy Burnham on bus fares.
3: Rail fares, just as we've brought down bus fares in Greater Manchester to make life more affordable.
0: Yeah, OK, here's Starmer on bus fares.
2: Every child aged between 5 and 15 in England will be able to travel on the buses for free.
0: OK, so here's Burnham today on the education system.
3: No more an education system dominated by the university route, but an education system that offers a path for everybody, academic and technical.
0: Yeah, and he called for every single person aged 16 to 18 to have a guaranteed work placement. Here's Keir Starmer.
2: And the kids who are ignored, frankly, because society often only puts those who go to university on a pedestal. We don't really see anything else. A success. That is wrong, deeply wrong. So we will go much further on our investment in apprenticeships, in technical excellence colleges, in special educational needs. We will make sure that every young person struggling to find a job will get a guaranteed offer of a job, training or work placement.
0: It's exactly the same. It's exactly the same policy. And it sounds very, very similar to me. If Andy Burnham just Keir Starmer, if Starmer also pretended to watch Coronation Street and eat pies, that's what I want to know. So let's get the views of my panel on this. Christo, is there actually, apart from the fact that, to be fair on Andy Burnham, when he talks, all right, I wouldn't say it's a joy to listen to, but when Keir Starmer talks, it just makes me want to walk into the sea.
7: Yeah.
0: So it is better than that, but they are saying largely the same things and hoping we won't notice.
7: You wouldn't need the sea. You want to drown yourself in your washing up bowl when you're listening to Keir Starmer because it is so unbelievably dull. I mean, basically, Burnham is Keir Starmer with just a sprinkling of charisma. Now, you could probably find battery chickens that have more charisma than Keir Starmer, so it's not a massive achievement, but it is, at least he's able to hold the room and have a conversation. But you're absolutely right to point out that if anything, my fear is it's going to be worse under Andy Burnham, because I think that, you know, he wants to move the country, I think, further to the left. He thinks that the problems that we have are because we are not left enough, when in actual fact, we have the highest taxes in history, we've got a state that interferes in your life right, left and centre, we've got debt coming out of our ears. We are already quite left-wing in this government, but he thinks the solution is to go further left-wing. So maybe that will be the difference between him and Keir Starmer. He'll actually make things worse.
0: Interesting. Linda, your views there. I mean, there's a variety of different things there. Him talking about bringing bills down, you know, same as Starmer. Him talking about, you know, things like rail fares, etc. is basically the same as Starmer. Starmer did the bus gimmick recently. I mean, the actual thing that was identical pretty much was what they said about the economy you know, it needs to be an economy that's fair for everyone, not just the few. And also the bit at the end about getting every single 16 to 18 year old a guaranteed work placement. I mean, those two things especially were literally word for word the same.
8: I think Christo's right. The fact of the matter is that the icing might be different, but the cake underneath it is exactly the same. That's the problem here. And I think although Andy Burnham is a more charismatic man, he's a more resonant man, and you're right, Patrick, you are inclined to listen to him. The fact is, they're saying the same thing all the time. You have to make up your mind. Do you want a socialist government or do you not? Let's remember, although Keir Starmer can stand there and say, well, no, I think we should have apprenticeships. I think we should have training positions. I think we shouldn't just only value degrees. It was a Labour Prime Minister, Tony Blair, who said, I want 50% of children to go to university, which in my mind, you know, is totally unrealistic. Oh,
7: and whose cabinet did Andy Burnham serve under first? Oh, it was Tony Blair's.
8: Right. So it's yet another. At the end of the day, I think we've got to play in it. Can I just be very brief? Because I feel very strongly about this.
0: Absolutely.
8: But the fact of the matter is, I think we do have to put a lot of emphasis on apprenticeships and training. I did indentures, they're called, as a journalist, which is very old-fashioned, but it was a really, really good training. We need to get back to some of those kind of basics and stop thinking that, for example, everyone needed a media degree, when actually it would have been better to go to a newspaper and start and learn a few basics.
0: Cool. Absolutely, 100%. I mean, we've pointed out some similarities there. There are others. I mean, he said, Barry, he's going to stick to Rachel Reeves' fiscal rules. Unfortunately, he couldn't name what they were, but he said he was going to stick to them. Are we going to get anything different here?
12: Look,
8: no.
12: I don't think it's a surprise that what you've put together is the same, because it's an analysis of the problem. So who in this audience doesn't think that energy prices are too high, that we don't need, you know, public control of the water companies, that more apprenticeships aren't a good idea? Of course they are. The question is, will he be able to deliver it? Well, what's happened under the Labour government so far, under Keir Starmer, is that they haven't delivered the things that we should have been delivering. And what Andy Burnham is saying, yeah, of course he's saying the same things need addressed, but the question is he going to address them? Well, he's already said that he looks much more favourably on taking water back into public control. These are the things that he's done in terms of the bus service.
8: But does he know how to do it?
12: Well, in terms of the bus service, he clearly did, because he did do it. And now,
8: he doesn't know how to deal with the water service.
12: Now you've got people's commuting costs at, what is it, £20 a week. Most people would give their eye teeth for that, because you pay £20 a month, and you've got free bus rides all throughout Greater Manchester.
8: Okay, but let's see how he deals with the Russians.
12: Okay.
7: Buses. He'll give them buses.
0: Give them free bus rides.
12: I want to say one more thing, though. I do want to say one more thing. And that is that, you know, you've made a few jokes at Keir Starmer's expense.
0: Yes.
12: You know that I've been very critical of Keir Starmer for a very long time, okay? But he's somebody who has stepped up to try and be Prime Minister of this country. I think we owe him the respect of allowing him to go without jeering at him.
0: You sat behind him in the House of Commons holding a book with the words "the fraud" written on it on the day that everyone was resigning.
12: And you know what that book said. It was about the way in which our democracy in the Labour Party had been suborned by what he and his colleagues had done.
0: Okay.
12: And that was why. But my point is...
0: Not very respectful.
12: My point
0: is... It wasn't massively respectful. I agree with you.
12: I think we now need to have a little bit of kindness in this period and not just to mock the guy. He's clearly on the down. Kindness in politics would not be a bad thing.
0: All right. Well, okay. That's nice. See,
12: didn't think I was going to stick up for Keir Starmer, I know.
0: No, it's all right. I mean, I'm just going to keep mocking him. But I appreciate your views. Right, there's a lady on the front row who would like to make a point. What would you like to say?
14: Thank you.
5: Aside from the fact that they look very similar and obviously choose the same glasses frame, I think it's also, they both have this same kind of conflicting inner world, in the fact that, with the fact that, you know, Keir Starmer has done all of his U-turns, and then you look at somebody like Andy Burnham, who claims to be part of, you know, a party of the working people, but then has a limousine liberal like Hugh Grant on his campaign trail. I think that's very, just goes against the complete, the whole message, really. And I think that should be a sign of things to come.
0: It's an interesting point. It's an interesting point. Yeah, I mean, there we go. What do you make of all of this, Russell? And then we're going to actually talk about what we could see in the next 24, 48 hours, by the way, which is potentially cabinet resignations. But yeah, what do you make of this?
14: Yeah, by Monday, I think that will happen. Look, he's going to have a gun to his head, and he's not going to have any choice. You know, even though his fingernails right now are kind of on the door jamb of number 10.
8: I said that, around the door.
14: It'll have to be chiselled out when he's kind of the David Koresh of British politics, isn't he? I think Keir Starmer. Look, we've been here before. We've heard it all before. And I think, look, I get really frustrated and irritated, I guess, that it's the whole kind of the first sign of madness thing, which is that, you know, we as an electorate and politicians do the same thing over and over and over again, and somehow we expect there to be a different outcome. April, May, June 2024, all of the promises that were made by Keir Starmer and his acolytes around him, that he was going to change the world, country first, not party, and so on. None of that's happened. And honestly, if we really think that another Labour politician that only has his career in the front of his mind, in the name of Andy Burnham, we think that the outcome is going to be different, then you're crazy. We're going to be in a far worse place in 12 months' time.
0: Okay, Harriet Harman, that Starmer appointed a few weeks ago, she's literally just been quoted in the Daily Telegraph as saying the herd is stampeding away from Starmer. And apparently, cabinet ministers have told him to just step aside. But his wife, Lady Starmer, is leading the fight for the PM to stay on. Well, maybe it's because Lord Ali will stop buying her clothes when they've gone. But anyway, we'll return to that, because I'm just being told, actually, that we do have some quite significant breaking news from the scene of that train crash in Bedford. I'm going to throw us over to GB News' national reporter Jack Carson, who's just south of Bedford near that incident for us. Jack, what have you got for us?
15: Thank you, Patrick. Well, I can confirm to you after a statement from the East of England Ambulance Service that 89 people have been injured as a result of this collision. They say that 11 people have been left with very serious injuries, 22 described as being seriously injured, and 56 described as having minor injuries. That is from a statement from the East of England Ambulance Service in the last 10 minutes or so. When we've been live with you this evening, Patrick, we've seen, haven't we, the mass paramedic ambulance service response, still hours after that collision occurred. So we knew that there were going to be a serious number of casualties. We'd seen from those witness statements of those passengers on that train just how many injuries they were seeing in their own carriages in the aftermath. And just to confirm to you once again that breaking line, that 89 people, the East of England Ambulance Service say, have been left with injuries due to this train collision. In the last few moments, we've seen more materials go on site, things like floodlights, because we expect, of course, the investigations into exactly how this collision happened to go on into the night. We've seen pictures of rail workers on the tracks on the crash site. Also seen a vehicle belonging to the manufacturer of those trains as well enter the site. We also already know that the rail accident and an investigation branch are already on the scene beginning their investigations. But as we suspected from the huge emergency response here, and knowing the number of passengers that would have been on those services travelling at this time of day on a Friday, that they would have been busy services, and this collision, which has been described as the train suddenly coming to a stop, well, we got immediately from those passengers that they were witnessing injuries around them, and now we've had that confirmation. Just to say one final time to you, Patrick, that 89 people, the East of England Ambulance Service say, have been left with injuries due to this accident, this collision. 11 people left with very serious injuries, 22 seriously injured, and they say 56 have been left with minor injuries.
0: Hey, Jack Carson, our national reporter, who's at the scene as we get more information through there. Thank you very much, Jack. Obviously, our thoughts go out to everyone involved. Seriously, devastating incident has taken place there. Huge paramedic presence on the scene at the moment, so we'll get you more information as we get it. Look, just to return to the political news of the day, it is actually coming in thick and fast now, so we're going to roll this over into the next section, because just to remind you of the very latest, supposedly cabinet ministers have now told Starmer to stand aside for Andy Burnham. Harriet Harman, who Starmer only appointed like a few weeks ago, is saying that the herd is stampeding away from him. Supposedly it's Starmer's wife, who must be the only person in Britain is pro-Starmer at the moment. She's telling him to stick around. But again, in the last few minutes, it's been leaked to The Guardian. Labour have... It's a leaked number 10 document showing how Keir Starmer plans to stop Andy Burnham becoming Prime Minister. I've got it here in front of me. I'll read out exactly what Starmer's grand plan is for you when we come back. That's next.
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10: Popped off in terms of Keir Starmer. So we're getting reports through now that cabinet ministers, who he was desperately calling around earlier, have just told him to go, really. Apparently, it's his wife who's telling him to stick around. So I feel like we should do an urgent plea to Lady Vic to say, look, come on, tell him to hang Lord Ali's suit up. The time has come. Off you pop. Harriet Harman has said the herd is stampeding away from Keir Starmer. And in the last few moments, a leaked Number 10 document shows how Sir Keir Starmer plans to stop Andy Burnham becoming Prime Minister. This is according to The Guardian. It reportedly says, Andy Burnham hasn't faced any real scrutiny yet. A true contest would likely see his support wane. There's a little bit more detail that I've got in front of me here as well. They've done some polling here, which basically shows that the more people see of Andy Burnham, the less they like him, which is true. His favourability rating went down by about 15% with the wider public during that Make a Feel.
11: The buses. But what about the buses?
10: I know.
11: The buses. Why aren't you mentioning the buses?
10: I know. There you go.
12: Why are you mentioning the buses? Because people on the doorstep actually said that they were really pleased.
11: I think we should ban mention of the buses, because that's all anyone ever talks about with Andy Burnham is the buses. Sorry.
10: OK, sorry. I want to know, Barry, from you, do you think that Keir Starmer should resign in the next 48, 72 hours?
12: Look, I think he should. I think he should resign. I think there should be an orderly timetable set. I think the quicker it happens, the better for everyone. Mm. The only thing that I have against a swift transition is that I would like there to be a contest insofar as I would like to see the party have a vote on it.
10: As in members so, or...?
12: Yeah, members. Yeah. Yeah.
11: Why don't you stand, Barry, to give that vote? Even if you've got the token.
12: I just say, the fact that all you are supporting me is exactly why I wouldn't get the votes.
11: No chance.
10: It's interesting, because it says here in this leaked document that the Number 10 have got here, it says, the membership has shown it's capable of significant volatility in its judgment on prospective candidates. And I seem to remember you lot booing Barry about 2016. I wonder if maybe this is written about you, but anyway, there we go. I mean, Christo, it's game. It's only Lady Vic who wants him to stay.
11: Yeah, but I want him to stay. I do want him to stay, because my worry is, I actually think that your point on the front row that you made in the last hour is absolutely right. What this will mean, if Andy Burnham becomes Prime Minister, is that the media, or the mainstream media, or everyone else will all say, oh my God, great, change, brilliant, oh, give him a chance, let's give him a year, let's give him a bit longer, and this just, the most abysmal government in history will then just continue to plod along, making everything worse, and unfortunately the only solution actually is a general election.
13: The ideal situation here would be to sort this out pronto during July, and so that there's the summer

0: Recess can take the heat out of the situation, and we can see, I'm not saying I want this to happen for Andy Burnham, but we could see a new leader in place ahead of the conference season. Isn't that how it will play out?
1: Linda, I feel conflicted, right? Because, as I say, I think a contest is good in that the party has a chance to look at policy, but I accept that actually the momentum is there now, and I think the best thing for the country is that we get this done quickly, and that means coming back in September with a new Prime Minister who's had a chance to get their cabinet sorted, embedded in over the summer recess, so that they know what they're doing. We come up into September, all guns blazing.
2: Well, so apparently Keir Starmer's going to spend the weekend mulling it over. He might go to Chequers, maybe, to do that. Lady Vic can have one last go on the sun loungers outside Chequers, can't she? Drink it in, that's all right, you know, be okay. You know, the last hurrah, the holiday's got to end at some point, you know. Russell, I mean, you know, the cabinet minister's apparently telling him to stand aside. Do you expect to see some movement on this over the weekend?
3: Yeah, I do. I don't think there'll be a contest. I mean, look, there should be, of course, all parties should be democratic, but Andy Burnham has had such a resounding victory as the anti-Starmer antidote that you'd have to be pretty mad as a Labour frontbencher to think that, oh, I'll have a go against Andy Burnham. Clearly not going to happen. What will happen over the next 24 hours, and I suspect it's happening now, is Andy Burnham's team will be on the phone offering jobs left, right and centre. Probably not to people that are actually capable of doing them on the front bench, but people, frankly, that are powerful. So he'll ring Ed Miliband first, he'll ring Wes Streeting second, Angela Rayner third, put them in nice positions, which will be terrible for the country, but great for Andy Burnham. He'll be unopposed. And he will be in place very quickly, which I guess, look, from a country point of view, although I don't agree with any of them, their politics or the individuals or their capabilities, I suppose, to Barry's point, really, if we can have it settled quickly. You know, we need to think about the markets. Now, I know Andy Burnham doesn't believe in the bond markets. Believe me, the bond markets will have a say on that in due course, I can absolutely assure you. But we do need to worry about, you know, what the Bank of England, what swap rates, gilt yields, you know, the FTSE 250, and what business and the market sentiment is. And it will be worse if this becomes protracted over the next few months.
2: Just some quotes here on Lady Vic. So this is from an aide of one of Keir Starmer's cabinet. Vic is of the view that you need to keep on going. There was a weekend that the Prime Minister spoke to Vic, and Vic was like, you can't walk away.
3: I know why.
2: Why?
3: Because he's so busy as Prime Minister and has so many foreign trips that he's out the house all of the time.
1: You just stay doing it, Keir.
0: It's
1: brilliant.
0: It's kind of only to be expected that not the wife, but a wife supports their partner to the nth degree. Don't you remember Jill Biden? Who was the last person to lose support?
3: Yeah, but she actually had his hand and was signing executive orders, didn't she?
4: Yeah, but then, of course, and you've made this point before, Dennis Thatcher was the one that told Mrs. Thatcher, look, don't go on, don't let the
0: win. Hurt you anymore.
2: And don't take the name in vain. I know you don't want to be unkind, Barry, but I do remember a few weeks ago, you did, I think, made a really sound point, which is that actually sometimes it does take your other half to say, look, come on now, enough's enough.
1: Yeah, no, there's both sides. Sometimes your family turns around to you and says, look, you're not doing yourself any favours. And that's usually good advice. I know when my wife tells me
4: every Friday.
1: Yeah, exactly. But sometimes, you know, they're your other half. They support you because that's what they've done for, well, in my case, for 47 years. My wife supported me. And, you know, God bless her. And if that's what Vic's doing, then it's entirely right that she does it.
2: Okay. All right. There are some other rumblings coming around at the moment. So last night, it was supposedly that we were going to end up with Ed Miliband as Chancellor under Andy Burnham. Will you be pleased to know that now that's changed? Apparently, we're going to have Chancellor Wes Streeting.
3: Yes.
2: There you are. But given that last night, the Tories did have that win in Aberdeen South, and that was a...
0: encouraging.
2: Referendum, quotes unquote, on oil and gas. I do wonder whether or not, actually, Andy Burnham will be better to unshackle himself from Ed Miliband quite quickly, Christo.
4: Is Ed Miliband taking Keir Starmer's calls yet? Because do you remember he was ghosting him this week, which was, quite unfair, I think. I think that has to be the way forward, because I think that what we saw in the by-election result last night was that people are sick of being told that net zero is going to solve absolutely everything, and of course it's making them poorer. Even Tony Blair intervened on that and said, look, we are such a minuscule amount of the amount of carbon in the world, that why are we making businesses completely strangled by this and having to pay a fortune for energy when we have such a little effect on worldwide carbon emissions?
3: So why did Aberdeen vote Conservative as a move against net zero when the Conservatives started net zero? You remember David Cameron?
4: Well, the Conservatives that you've got now.
3: Not those. All the others. We remember David Cameron when the skidoo up at the North Pole.
4: Why do you forgive the Conservatives that have come to reform to say, well, look, everyone makes mistakes, but when the Conservatives did things like net zero, well, you won't forgive them? Why are some Conservatives forgivable and some not?
3: Because some Conservatives are real Conservatives and others aren't.
1: You mean some agree with you and others don't? Yeah, okay. Can I just make a point here? You know, Aberdeen South has voted to protect the oil industry. It's a declining field. It has been for years. 20,000 jobs already gone because the oil is diminishing. But, you know, also, I'm sure Harrogate would vote to keep the toffee industry going. Sheffield would vote to keep the... This is not a referendum on the future of oil. And actually, if you listen to what the oil industry is saying, the reason that it's a declining field is because the uplift costs, that is, the cost of getting the oil out in a declining field like the North Sea, is now running at $50 a barrel. That's how difficult it is to get it physically out of the ground in the fields that they're talking about. Now, the price of oil at the moment is high. It's come down from where it was, but it's $70 a barrel.
3: Yeah.
1: That doesn't leave them with the profit margin that they need to do this. And so the idea that this is a salvation is complete nonsense.
2: Just to say, Barry, it's a good job there isn't a referendum for you on drilling more oil and gas. I've had a look at the latest opinion polling, and 57% of all voters support more North Sea drilling. Only 15% are opposed. If there was a referendum, that would win.
1: On the whole, though, the reason is because people don't understand the statistics that I've just said. The other thing is people think that it would come on stream. These fields would take 5 years, between 4 and 6, in fairness. 4 years would be the shortest to get these fields on stream.
0: Isn't it true?
1: They don't come into the UK. That oil and gas, that oil would actually go for refining abroad and then have to come back in. So the idea that this is British energy is complete
0: nonsense. I've heard energy
1: experts
0: say that if they started drilling in the Jackdaw mine now, there would be supplies by Christmas time. That's what they've told me.
1: Well, I'm sorry, that's not what I've heard.
2: Okay.
1: That's not what the Select Committee hears.
2: All right, well, there we go. All right, we'll have to wait and see what pans out there in Aberdeen South. Anyway, a senior number 10 source has told GB News this afternoon that the Prime Minister is fighting on. His message is clear, they say. A leadership contest will be damaging for party and country, and if there is one, he's ready to fight it. When asked again this evening, a number 10 source also said, you've got his words on his position, which are very clear, so supposedly he's not going anywhere. But that'll just be his final U-turn, won't it? I think. You've had so many so far. That would be the last U-turn, actually. It's him there going, thanks for the memories. I'll see you in a bit. Anyway, I've been desperate to talk about this. I'm glad that we've got round to it. Civil servants are role-playing as earthworms. Yes, that's where your money's going. We're going to talk about that when we come back.
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6: Weather looking good then?
5: 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And no worries about our travel insurance.
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6: Remarkable heat at the moment across parts of France and northern Spain for the time of year. Pretty hot in Italy as well. Lots of very warm sunshine in Greece. A mixture of sunshine and a bit of cloud over the Canaries. Fine for much of Iberia. Only the small chance of seeing a shower. Temperatures in south of France along the coast close to 30 degrees, but higher than that inland and up to 37 or 38 in Rome over the next few days, where there is an increasing chance of some showers into the early part of next week.
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2: Tonight, don't we? A little bit of light relief. Now, you might remember a few months ago, the Telegraph reported on the woke events going on in the civil service. They're spending their time and money on ridiculous things during office hours, like trans listening circles, diversity and inclusion sessions, and of course, we've got sound events for all gender expressions. I'm not really sure what that means, to be perfectly honest with you. But anyway, but this week we have topped the lot, and it's emerged that civil servants role-played as earthworms as part of a so-called interspecies council. Not just earthworms, they also pretended to be eels, kingfishers and an oak tree during the two-day event. Can you imagine coming back for day two as an earthworm? You know, yeah. Anyway, they wanted to help them make decisions about the freshwater system post 2043. What the heck is this, Tosh? Anyway, so basically, Russell has very kindly agreed to be an earthworm for us tonight. There it is. Well done. you're all, I imagine most of you in this room are taxpayers, you know. I mean, it's a bit of a shame waste of money, Christo.
0: I've been a bear.
2: Oh.
3: Really?
4: I think that means something else.
2: Yeah.
1: Yeah. So you, I mean, am I an oak tree? Just that it?
2: Yeah. I think that's
1: 2 days.
4: Yeah.
1: Two days. That's ridiculous.
4: Has anyone FOI'd the cost of this?
1: Can I, I hadn't seen the other bit until now, but I think I do understand what was going on.
4: No.
1: It will be extremely boring, but understanding the freshwater system, which is what it says this was all about, would mean that different people had to not role play by going like this and pretending to be a tree or like that and pretending to be an earthworm. But what it will mean is that they would have people saying, okay, from the point of view of insects, from the point of how are all these things going to come together and impact on the freshwater system?
11: It's time Mrs. Gardner told you to stand.
4: Is it now? I mean, talking of earthworms, stop digging, Barry. Stop digging.
1: If you are trying to understand the soil structure and ecosystem, soil is one of the most complex.
2: Oh, Barry, come on!
1: Are you still going?
2: Come on, we're not having this. We're not having it. I'm sorry, mate. You cannot possibly. You're doing your very best here, but like, come on, you can't. There's no. What's the point?
1: It takes 10,000 years to create 1 millimeter. Of soil.
4: Have I wandered right? off the set of Alan Partridge?
1: If you want to improve the soil, right, the organic content of soil is absolutely fundamental. If you want to improve your freshwater systems, soil as the way in which we remediate. You're not
2: quite
1: impressed.
2: So we run out of time and we've got to go on to something else. I mean, it's not really one of good soil, you know, but you've managed to just tip a load of manure on top of it there, haven't you? You know, there we go. Surname Gardner, of course.
1: I just think that the headlines of what this says, actually, there probably is a serious purpose underneath it.
2: Okay.
1: And it's been presented in a way that we can all laugh at. Of course we can.
4: Well worth $100,000 cost. Fine. The taxpayer.
2: But, yeah, 2 days as well, over 2 days. I don't know. The thing is, Barry, I hear you on that, and I would be more sympathetic had we not found out about the other stuff the civil service do during working hours. Like, you know, their listening circles, so they can talk about their trauma of having to work in the civil service. Linda, I mean, this is, I don't know. I mean, there's a detachment here. You would know, you don't have the time to do this in a private company.
16: If you were in a commercial company, there is absolutely no way they would impinge upon shareholders' payments with this kind of behaviour. It wouldn't happen. I have to admit that my son, who is an economist, is in fact a civil servant. And I will tell you that he works really, really hard. I mean, he's one of the hardest workers I know. I can't even call him if he works from home, which he does sometimes. I can't even call him at lunchtime because he won't pick up the phone. He won't pick up the phone till 6 o'clock when he's clocked off, and I can't call him after 8:30 in the morning. So that's my personal experience.
2: That's not because earthworms don't have fingers, is it?
16: Well, he's got no interest.
2: They can't answer it.
16: Yeah, he's got no interest. But I'm just saying.
4: Maybe he's pretending to be a bat and he's asleep during the day.
2: I'm role playing as a slop.
16: The civil service is a huge, huge number of people, from everyone from working in the local job centre to people working who are serious, you know, perm sex and people like that. There's such a big difference in what the civil service does that if in one corner they're all pretending to be trees, well, I think that's a waste of time and money. But they do valuable work in other areas.
11: Please, will you do it now? Will you email the GB News bosses and ask for a training day where you're a tree? Please, I beg of you to do that. Please do that.
2: No, I will do, yeah. And I'll say that if they refuse, I'll say that we need to have a listening circle about this.
11: Yes.
2: I'll be honest with you, that was my first thought. When I saw that headline, I read the article, the only thing I could think about was I was imagining someone suggesting that to the GB News presenters here and what the response would have been. And the second one would have been off.
1: Yeah. I have news.
2: No.
1: Okay, it's just come in.
2: What?
1: From Christo's mum and dad. Jane says, I completely understand what you were saying about earthworms, etc. Logical. Your own mum and dad don't believe you.
4: Hang on, why has your mother got his phone number?
3: I couldn't agree more. Why is my mother messing your phone
1: up? Because I love your mother. She's lovely. She's a wonderful human being.
2: I feel like my teeth are all going to fall out and I wake up and it was just a dream. Yeah.
3: She hasn't messaged me.
1: No, she messaged me.
16: That's hilarious.
2: Remarkable. Okay, look, if you are just tuning into GB News for the first time, I'm afraid it is like this quite a lot. Anyway, in a statement, a Cabinet Office spokesman told GB News, I can't read it, it's in Worm. We are reforming the civil service to create a cost-conscious culture that drives efficiency and protects taxpayers' money. We're currently looking into this initiative. Right, OK.
1: You missed out relentlessly roots out waste.
2: Nice,
1: that
2: OK.
1: That was the oak tree, I think.
2: All right, good.
4: Nice.
2: OK, fine. Right, when we come back, we are going to be doing Greatest Britain Union Jackass. Need lots of audience participation for this. That's that. I'll see you guys in a second.
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35: I've been in Westminster for a long time, but I know that though power may be here, its effect on people's lives is across the whole of the country. We may be where rules are made, but it's where they're implemented that matters. Join me, Jacob Rees-Mogg, for forthright and frank discussion on where Britain has come from, where it's going, and where it will end up. That's State of the Nation, Monday to Thursday, 8 to 9 o'clock. Vox Populi, Vox Dei.
2: Thank you very much to my wonderful live audience. really appreciate you being here. Let's round us off with Greatest Britain Union Jackass, starting with Greatest Britain, Russell.
0: Yes, so lots been going on in Makerfield this week, including this guy, not Robert Kenyon, but a guy called Stephen Pownall, who is a fly-tipping vigilante. Did you see this? GB News covered it. It's covered in lots and lots of newspapers. Here he is. So he saw some fly-tip in Makerfield, found out who had tipped the waste, went and found him at home, and made him go back and clear up the fly tips.
2: Nice.
9: It's got to be the brave England team. You know,
0: Why are they brave? Because they jumped on a plane and played a game.
9: They're fighters. They're courageous. Yeah.
0: They're on 500 grand a week.
9: Reform person doesn't think that the England team are brave.
0: Britain is a journalist twisting the truth. Here we go.
9: So yeah, the England team, because they won against Croatia, they're brilliant, and we're going to win the World Cup this year.
2: It's coming home. It's coming. Anyway, Linda, who's your Greatest Britain please?
16: Count Binface at the Makerfield by-election. There he is. Have we got a clip?
2: We've got a clip.
16: Let's look at the clip.
10: Who are you? My name, what kind of journalist is this? You don't know? Have a look.
11: I've got my list here.
10: Burnham?
11: No, I realise that. Oh, you're Count Binface, yeah?
10: There you go. You did go to journalism school. Excellent, yes,
11: I a long time ago.
10: I beg your pardon?
11: I said a long time ago.
10: Yeah, oh, well, I wouldn't have known.
11: Why are you standing in this election? Just a stunt?
10: It's A, because it's happening. B, I was at a loose end. C, because I believe elected mayors should serve out their terms before they're eligible to stand for Parliament.
2: Oh, yeah, well, there you go. Binface. Okay. Gary, your Greatest Britain.
1: You probably all thought I was going to choose Andy Burnham, and at one point I was. But then I remembered that 10 years ago, this week, on the 16th of June, my dear colleague Jo Cox was murdered. She was a woman who fought for others all her life. She's a woman who particularly tried to combat loneliness, which many, many people suffer from in this country. And so I wanted to honour her memory and say that she was my Greatest Britain.
2: Okay. Yeah.
16: Very good.
2: Thank you.
16: All
2: right. We'll take a... Well, I've probably been insensitive to a vote on that, to be fair. I think we'll probably just give it to Joe Cox thing. So just really seriously, just name them and give a couple of word why.
0: Andy Burnham, caused two by-elections and trod on the people of Makerfield for his own political vanity.
2: Christa?
9: We'll show the picture. ITV for putting their female pundit in a kitchen to do her punditry.
2: That was true, yeah. Linda, quickly?
16: I can't remember.
2: Zach Polanski you went for.
16: Oh, my God, yes. Exactly. How could I have forgotten? I mean, here is someone who has ever mentioned a green policy that I can remember at all. It's all about something else, and he's gone missing.
2: And Barry, you've gone very quickly, 10 seconds.
1: Yes, he's given Iran waivers for their oil exports, he's made available their frozen assets, he's eased their sanctions and agreed to a $300 billion reconstruction plan for Iran. Donald Trump, what an idiot.
2: OK, I'm going to give ITV the Union Jackass. Thank you, everybody. Thank you.
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13: Hello again. Very good evening to you. I'm here with the GB News weather forecast from the Met Office. High pressure is going to be dominating through this weekend, which means it's going to be largely dry for many of us, but a slightly fresher feel than it has been of late for a few. That's because there is still a frontal system across us. And whilst this is bringing cloud and rain at the moment, it's also bringing slightly fresher air behind it. Now, as that frontal system pushes eastwards through this evening and overnight, there will be, some rain for most, even some heavy, perhaps even thundery bursts across parts of Scotland and Northern Ireland, but then things will be turning drier through the early hours of tomorrow morning. It is going to be a warm, muggy night for many of us. Temperatures not dropping a huge amount, could be quite uncomfortable for sleeping. Then, first thing tomorrow morning, a bit of a bright start across some eastern, southern parts of Scotland, a bit cloudier across central and western parts, some showery bursts of rain here as well. Across Northern Ireland, again a mix, some sunny spells, a few showers perhaps, and a bit of cloud bubbling up. Across the bulk of England and Wales, actually a cloudier start to the day than we've seen recently. And there will be a bit of rain around, but because of that high pressure that's building, we're going to see a lot of that rain clearing away through the morning and increasing amounts of bright, sunny weather developing by the afternoon. Now, it's not going to be wall-to-wall blue skies, and there could be a few showery bursts of rain around, particularly across northern parts of Scotland. Here, there will be some fairly frequent showers, but generally, the theme is for it to be largely dry and largely sunny. But as I mentioned at the start, slightly fresher air means temperatures will be down just a couple of degrees for some of us compared to recent days. Into Sunday, and it's going to be a brighter, sunnier day, that's for sure. And with all that sunshine, it's likely to be even warmer or even hotter, really, towards the south. A good chance that we're going to get back into the low 30s Celsius, and that's not the end of the heat. We do have an extreme heat warning out for both Monday and Tuesday across parts of England and Wales, because it's going to be very hot indeed.
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2: Okay, welcome along to Patrick Christie's Tonight Late Edition. All of tomorrow's newspaper front pages tonight, and we start with this.
42: He's been very clear that if there is a contest, he will enter it, and we really hope that Keir Starmer reflects on the results of this. The resounding message that has come from the people of Makerfield: think deeply about what's in the best interests of the country and the party.
2: Well, there we go. It's littered across tomorrow's newspaper front pages. It's across the Daily Telegraph. It's across the Times. It's across the Daily Mail. Everything, everything, everything. Labour turns on Starmer. His colleagues are turning against him. Andy Burnham is returning to Westminster, but...
0: But if there is a contest, just to be clear with you, then yes, I will run, I will stand, and I've said repeatedly, I'm not going to walk away from that.
2: As you'll see, if you are a Daily Mirror reader, they say, up for the fight. Massive Labour win, they say, but Keir Starmer's going to fight on. So there we are. Plus... Well, look, this was the devastating breaking news that happened earlier on. One person has sadly died, 11 more seriously injured. I think there was a total of around 89 injuries there after two trains collided near Bedford. There's a major incident. It is still ongoing, by the way. There are still medical services at the scene, which, given that that crash happened at 5:15 this evening and it's now 11 p.m, I think gives you a little bit of an indication as to the absolute severity of this. We are going to try to get to the bottom of what actually has happened here and what has caused this, and we think we might be able to get a bit more information for you over the course of this hour. But in other news,
1: I would love reconciliation with my family.
2: Well, get this. On the front of tomorrow's Sun newspaper, a reconciliation could be on the cards. Prince Harry and Meghan Markle are set to return to the UK with their kids, and they might be staying in Buckingham Palace. Wow. Joining us this evening, Linda Jubilee, the journalist and broadcaster. We've got broadcasting royalty Christo Fufas, and the Labour MP for Brent West, Barry Gardner, is with us as well. Cracking set of front pages, lots of breaking news knocking around as well. We'll do it all.

0: All right, let me give you a full run through of tomorrow's newspaper front pages. Then the Daily Telegraph, they go for Cabinet turns on Starmer. The Mirror, though, slightly more positive, up for the fight. Burnham steps up leadership battle. PM won't back down. The Express, what a mess. Nation left in state of paralysis while Labour leadership war erupts. You know what, just keep that on the screen for a sec, because that is a good point. We haven't spoken about that yet tonight. You know, there is still very much a country that needs running, and we are not exactly in a rosy condition, which is how we've ended up here, isn't it? And I just think the sooner this psychodrama's over, the better, probably. But anyway, The Guardian, Starmer exit inevitable after Burnham victory. The Daily Mail is saying, resign in days or face a coup, which is the message they say that Keir Starmer has been given in no uncertain terms. He's mulling it over this weekend at Chequers. The Times, Starmer urged to stand aside. The Eye Weekend, Cabinet pushed Starmer towards exit as Burnham heads for number 10. The Sun, Meg's in 6 years after Megxit. So it looks like Prince Harry and Meghan Markle could even be staying at Buckingham Palace when they come to visit the UK with their grandchildren. So that's a development, isn't it? I think we should start. Why don't we bring up the Daily Mail, I suppose. Resign in days or face a coup. This seems to be what's going to happen. Starmer's vowing to fight on. Even today he's vowing to fight on. But, you know, I mean, it looks like if he doesn't say he's going to resign by Monday, then they're just all going to quit on him.
1: Yes. However, I have also heard from people who are in the know that apparently this goes against what people thought. You probably know this better than I, but hasn't also Andy Burnham agreed to have a transitional period in Manchester when it comes to the mayoralty? And that was why he wasn't going to move immediately when he got back into Parliament, because he wanted to assist with the transition to a new mayor, you know, that mayoral election in Manchester. So this does go slightly against that, because it does sound like, you know, that he wants to move immediately. So
2: I think certainly the idea that there would be a long transition, I think, was never on the cards. I think days is sensible. And I think there won't be a push until it's clear that the Prime Minister has decided that he does have to go. And if he were to decide that he really was going to dig his heels in and fight, as is his right? Under the party rules, he can do that. Then I think there would be the sort of coup that you're talking about. But, you know, I'd refer you back to the time when everybody resigned from Jeremy Corbyn's cabinet, and he refused to step aside, and he managed to go on and win the second largest vote that Labour had ever won in the 2017.
0: More votes than Keir Starmer.
2: More votes than Keir Starmer ever won. In fact, more votes than any other Labour leader except Blair in 1997. So it's not impossible that Starmer could say, I don't care if all the cabinet resigns. I might have a couple of people who are loyal to me, and I'll just go soldiering on. And if there's a contest, fine, I'll fight it.
0: Okay.
3: Can I just say, while we're discussing all this, with all due respect, we start this week with our Royal Marines having to board a Russian vessel in the middle of the English Channel, because we know that they are inspecting very closely our undersea cables, which carry 90% of our internet traffic in this country. We lost our defence secretary because he didn't agree with the amount of money, the measly amount of money he was left to play with. We then lost the minister for the armed forces. We've now got a new defence secretary, a new minister. I mean, these are really critical, big things that are happening.
0: Secretary.
3: And we are told by the head of the chief of staff of the army, the armed forces, I think it's Richard Knighton, isn't it, that possibly war with Russia could be 3 years away. And we are sitting round in the middle of this mess while the defence of the realm is at stake.
2: Hang on, because actually, it's what did John Healey say when he resigned? He said that the Treasury was unwilling and the Prime Minister was unable to get him the money that
3: he needed. That's right. He had no leadership left. Now,
2: and therefore, if they're you're turning your argument against you, it would suggest that Starmer does have to go in order for us to be able to get the defences that we need.
3: It should never have come to that. It shouldn't have come to that in the first place. But it has come to that. I'm merely remarking that we are in the middle of a very big mess when we are in the middle of the worst geopolitical situation to face this country in decades.
0: Well, quite. And that brings us nicely onto tomorrow's Daily Express front page, which is just this. What a mess. Lame duck PM vows to fight on. Burnham calls for a new path for Britain. Nation left in a state of paralysis while Labour leadership war erupts. And you know, in fact, I'm just getting the news. This is on the inside of tomorrow's Daily Express here. They are claiming that another 10,000 more asylum seekers are set to be moved into houses, flats and bedsits in London, the southern counties and Wales. And it's like, whilst all of this is going on, will Starmer fight Burnham? When's Burnham potentially going to take over? When's the leadership thing going to go? We've got the defence issue. We've got NHS has just rolled out puberty blockers for 11-year-olds, apparently. You've got asylum seekers, 10,000 more being put into HMOs right across the south and Wales as well. And none of that is actually being dealt with, Christo, is it?
1: And I think that is... Do you know, if I just put any of us, I think, put our hat on as a punter, as a voter, I just feel so utterly betrayed by the mediocrity of the people that we have. I really do. And because I don't think there's ever been a time in history where we've had a government with such a massive majority be so inept. And I think that goes down to the standard of people that we've ended up with in politics. And so we've got this massive, I mean, Linda, you're absolutely right that we've got this huge psychodrama going on now. We've got some of the biggest crises that we're facing, not just geopolitically, but, you know, our debt that we have at the moment is just outrageous. Yeah. It was reported today, was it? £12 billion last month we paid in interest alone. We have really pressing problems. And because of just the inept way that the country's been run over the last 2 years and the number of U-turns and the lack of ideological direction, something that we've discussed many times before, we've ended up with now yet another psychodrama and more limbo.
3: To be fair, I think there were problems before the Labour government, clearly. And to pay you your due respect, you are a very, very proficient politician. I know that, but when a lot of new people came in this time around for Keir Starmer, he may have had a majority, but it was a mile wide and an inch deep, and there were an awful lot of people in there with not enough experience and not enough grit to go forward with what they had to do. And it's unacceptable that we continue this way.
0: Just as we look at the I Weekend here again, it's Cabinet push Starmer towards exit as Burnham heads for number 10. They quote Starmer's advisor, which is Harriet Harman, that Burnham is going to be PM and the herd is not just moving, it's stampeding. So, I mean, that's that really, isn't it? Keir Starmer facing a Cabinet coup as his top team urged him to quit. Now, look, he'll know, won't he? This weekend, he'll know. He'll be in Chequers. He'll be having a chat. Supposedly, though, the person who is really pushing for him to stay is his own wife, Lady Vic. That was reported in the Telegraph earlier. And we did reveal, I'll tell you again now if you're just joining us, that there's been a leaked document from Number 10 claiming, this is in The Guardian, which is basically the Starmer team saying that they believe that they can beat Andy Burnham because Andy Burnham hasn't faced any real scrutiny yet. A true contest would expose him to questions that he hasn't had before.
1: I think, by the way, that's a fair comment. Sorry to interrupt you, but I think that's fair. That is fair.
0: Well, it's also based actually in some element of reality here because Andy Burnham's personal popularity amongst the national public fell roughly 15% during the course of the Makerfield by-election. So you can see there that maybe that's true. Maybe the wider public see of him, he'd have to go somewhere to be as unpopular as Keir Starmer, though, that must be said. They also think, Barry, that the Labour membership has shown it is capable of significant volatility in its judgments on prospective candidates. For example, support for Keir Starmer in a head-to-head with Wes Streeting shifted dramatically over the course of just a few months, going from a dead heat in November to a 34-point lead for Keir Starmer in May. They say 80% of the Labour membership thinks the government's doing a good job. 66% think Keir Starmer has done a good job as Prime Minister. That's what that is supposedly the noises coming out of Downing Street this evening. You've got a cheeky little smirk on your face.
2: No, I heard last week that that chap Morgan McSweeney was back advising the Prime Minister, and we all know that he's done his polling of the Labour members before, and
1: probably not by phone.
2: So, look, it doesn't surprise me that there's a sort of game plan to try and keep the Prime Minister in post. But the fact is that neither the party, certainly not the Parliamentary Labour Party, nor the country actually really wants that or thinks it's in the best interests of the country.
1: But could he do it just out of bloody-mindedness? Could he just basically say, you know what, I just want to make it difficult for Andy Burnham? I'm not saying that would be the right thing to do, but could he just say, I don't think it's fair?
2: Of course, that's possible. But let me just remind people that all this business about Starmer had a mandate, no, he didn't. The way the British Constitution works is that the Prime Minister is called by the sovereign, whoever is the leader of the Parliamentary Labour Party, or sorry, the Parliament that has the party that has the majority in Parliament, in this case, the Parliamentary Labour Party. So whoever is the leader is called by the sovereign to be the leader. The people did not vote for a prime minister. They voted for me and a whole series of other colleagues in their constituencies around the country. They didn't vote for Keir Starmer except in his own constituency. So he doesn't have a mandate as Keir Starmer. He only has a mandate as the leader of the Parliamentary Labour Party. And that mandate has been withdrawn, it would seem, as Harriet Harman says, by stampede.
0: Okay, fine. Just on this, because one of the big quotes from Andy Burnham today is he did a victory speech at a local football club. He rattled off a few points. He did make an interesting point about the immigration system and how, in his view, it was quite unfair. He's making a point about houses and multiple occupation, HMOs, which we're seeing springing up right across the UK, as we well know. But there is some news in tomorrow's Daily Telegraph, which is this. Channel migrants can be given homes alongside social housing tenants. Under plans being considered by council chiefs, that would mean, they say, another 10,000 asylum seekers are set to be moved into houses, flats and bedsits in London, the southern counties and Wales. Hundreds could be given beds in properties which are being shared with local authorities for social housing. It comes as new figures revealed Labour's plan to house migrants in military bases is currently costing more than hotels. But the site's operator, which is Clear Springs Ready Homes, which, by the way, is owned by the UK's first ever migrant hotel billionaire. So he made the Times rich list, didn't want to comment. Admitted that the main thrust of their plan is to cram more people into already overstretched communities. That's what I'm saying. So this gives you a flavour of how difficult it's going to be for Andy Burnham, assuming he does wander into Downing Street potentially the next few days or a couple of weeks, to actually deal with this. Really.
3: Yeah, it's a really, really serious problem.
2: In my borough, in my London borough, there aren't the empty properties. There aren't the flats available for people just to be put into them. The idea that there's all these empty properties in London, of all places, is complete nonsense. So I really don't understand where that comes from.
0: I think what it is will be in part that when properties come on the market or when they go up for rent, the Home Office outbids whoever and then uses those properties. So it's happening in some areas already, where on the private rental market, where the Home Office will outbid.
3: It does happen, because when I did the English language programme I told you about with Afghan women, I knew perfectly well that the government at that point had a deadline to get those evacuees out of the hotels by August the 31st, 2023. And they all went into housing in the local authorities area, every single one of them.
1: And also, if we do a little
3: Hertfordshire, actually.
2: Yeah.
1: If we do a little...
3: I agree with you. London's too crowded. That's a different question. But this article was saying London. Yes, fair enough. But what my point is that they have all got to be housed somewhere. Now, maybe not London, but in other parts of the country, it's crushing people.
1: But if we do a little joined-up thinking in all of this, we've got, at the moment, landlords absolutely under the cosh when it comes to the legislation that is there. You can understand why a landlord that perhaps couldn't sell their property is not having a great time, maybe in London, might then say, actually, you know what? It's my decision that I'll give my property to Serco, for instance, or one of the other companies.
3: Because that's what the hotels did.
1: And that's exactly. Or you might find that you'll end up with an advertising campaign from some of those big providers down in London. So those properties will be available from private landlords that make the decision to have 7 years security in rent and all the repairs done. And bearing in mind the renters' rights bill means it's really difficult to evict renters that don't pay. Well, if you had 7 years secured rent or 5 years secured rent and all the minor repairs done by a company that's coming along and offering that to you, I can see why a lot of private landlords who are struggling at the moment would say, well, you know what, that's the least worst option.
0: Okay.
1: Well,
2: but I mean, equally, you would deprecate the fact that a company like Serco was doing that and actually acting against the interests of ordinary people trying to get a rented property, trying to live, you know, get a home in the place.
1: But they're paid by the government to do that. The government has a contract with them that they pay them for.
3: 7 year contract.
2: Well, as you know, the hotel contracts have been downgraded and many fewer hotels are now being used for that accommodation. And we've saved £1 billion already this year.
1: What about the
2: on hotel costs? But what we do need to do, in my view, is we need to be saying where you've got those army barracks, the detention camps, because we brought a lot of those back into use, that housing. That's where people, particularly people who turn up on our shores without their passports, who we don't know where they've come from, those are the places where we could house those people and make it so that local people were not afraid of who are these people, why are they here?
0: Yeah, well, possibly, but I do think as well the locals, you don't necessarily want them free roaming if they've yet to be approved and vetted on all of that. Exactly. But anyway, yeah. Anyway, right, look, that's just one to watch, given some of Burnham's comments today, you know, talk about HMO Britain. The numbers are going to be very tricky for him on that. It's worth just saying, look, it says in the article that we read out earlier on that the government is spending more on these new military bases, etc., than it was spending on hotels. But there is a quote from the Home Office within that article which says, "We do not recognise these figures. We are closing every asylum hotel and moving asylum seekers into basic accommodation, including ex-military sites. This is an important step to ending the perception you can arrive in the UK illegally and be put up in a hotel."
2: Exactly.
0: So that's what they say. Right, okay. Right, well, we didn't do this in the last couple of hours, so I'm going to tell you now, it's time for the Great British Giveaway. Yay! And it's loads of cash. Here's how you're going to win it.
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22: Okay, all right. Welcome back to Late Edition. Look, we're going to cover now a story that's made a couple of the front pages. And it's been the big breaking news of the day. It's a very sad story. It's the horrific news that there's been a collision between two passenger trains near Bedford. 11 people are very seriously injured, 22 seriously injured, 56 have minor injuries. The East of England Ambulance Service confirmed that in a statement about an hour ago. Now, look, here is some footage from outside of the train which shows the initial aftermath. So that's the collision then. The crash happened near the Elstow interchange around 2 miles south of Bedford town centre at 5:15 p.m. today. One passenger gave their account of what happened.
23: Lifted chairs everywhere. It felt like I'd been in a bomb explosion, and when I got up I saw people bloodied face, people's legs looked broken, and there was smoke.
22: Yeah, horrific stuff, obviously. So what we think we know so far is that one train, which is a Class 810 intercity service capable of doing 125 miles an hour, stopped on the tracks at red signal. So you are, I think it's probably clear to you, you're looking at people who were injured there. But yeah, that train there was stationary, and then the other one's gone into the

0: back of it. And you know, the huge question really is how on earth this could happen, given all the technology and safety protocols that are at trains. If we maybe bring up the Times newspaper, they've got an aerial shot there, which gives a flavour really of the actual scene from an aerial view. It was a massive emergency services presence. We think there were 5 air ambulances involved. Our reporter Jack Carson was on the scene earlier. There were still ambulances going to and from that scene, even about an hour ago. So bless them, there are people there. That will have been there, you know, injured for hours before they were taken to hospital. The 2 local hospitals have issued a statement saying that basically anyone who's not involved in the crash, please do your best to not come to A&E, because we need as many resources as we can get for this mass casualty event. And yeah, Lindy, I mean, you did a bit of research into this, really, weren't you, about how on earth something like this could possibly happen, because they're supposed to have these automatic warning systems, aren't they?
1: I'm told there's something called an ATP system, which acts as a fail-safe backup to human drivers. If a driver fails to respond to signalling commands or speed limits, the system overrides manual control and applies the brakes. There is a signal past danger, which is called SPAD, prevention, stops a train automatically if it attempts to drive past a red signal into an occupied train block. So I don't know what happened here that actually caused this problem.
2: And I think
1: it must be some kind of failure.
2: So ATP stands for automatic train protection. Which is the system. And you're right, what it does is I think it divides up the train tracks into blocks, much like the London Underground. So the London Underground doesn't need to have a driver physically stop the train, because it's divided into blocks of track, meaning that one train can't enter another track while another train is in it. The question is, and I've been looking a little bit online about this, is I think what your friend is saying is right, but can the whole system be manually overridden by a driver? Because the system can initially override the driver if the driver passes a signal at red. But what I'd like to know is, can the driver override that again? And then could that be something that could have happened that I don't know about?
0: One of the things that I don't think we should rule out here is some kind of health incident.
3: Yeah.
0: Because not literally this kind of thing, but you hear it with drivers and pilots, where, you know, and we don't know, but given the fact that this is very rare that this happens, and that there are various different warning systems in place, look, I think it's important to keep an open mind here, is that it's not beyond the realms of possibility that, you know, maybe the driver was having some kind of medical episode, you can't then stop the train, whatever, you know, because it is a very unusual thing to happen here, and if there are signs going off, and, you know, there clearly wasn't a response there, was there, from, well, it seems, unless there's just been a pure fault with the train in terms of, you know, the train couldn't stop physically for whatever reason. But look, I just think it's important to keep an open mind with that.
2: When it comes to accidents of this sort of nature, planes or on trains, it's usually, you know, a mixture of things. It could be that there was, I mean, the ATP shouldn't need a driver to, it should cut off the train from moving.
1: It
2: passes a signal. But if there's a slight fault with that, if the driver was ill, you know, usually it is a perfect storm of number of things that lead to an incident like this, rather than just one thing. So that absolutely could have been a factor.
0: Yeah.
3: Earlier on in the evening, I thought that they'd said that the driver of the stationary train had been on the phone to say that there had been a problem with the overrides, with the automatic.
0: Oh.
3: And if that's the case, then that shows that there wasn't a health issue with him.
0: Right.
3: And he had correctly identified that there was a problem with the system. Now, I thought initially that meant there was just a problem with the system on his train, because it had allowed him to go through a red light or whatever. But perhaps it was a wider systemic problem with that part of the track. But look, this is all speculation.
0: Yeah, absolutely.
3: The only thing that I would say is they also talked of the seats coming away. Now, anybody who's been on those trains knows how secure those seats are bolted to the ground. So if they've sheared off...
1: Oh, yeah, the velocity of the accident.
3: The impact must have been unbelievable. And that means that the incoming train must have been going... we know it could go at 150 miles an hour, but it must have been going at a hell of a speed.
0: We've just, in the last few moments, we've just had a video statement from the Transport Secretary, Heidi Alexander. Here is what she's had to say.
4: I'm obviously deeply concerned to hear of the collision between two East Midlands trains that collided at about 5:15 p.m. this evening. My thoughts are with all of those affected, especially the people who've been injured, their friends and their family. We do know that there have been a number of serious injuries and sadly one person has died. I would like to express my gratitude to the emergency services who were very fast to the scene and also to inspectors from the Rail Accident Investigation Branch who were at the site within hours. We will make sure that there's a thorough investigation done to establish how this collision happened and to ensure that lessons are learnt so that we don't have an incident like this ever again.
0: Okay, well that's the Transport Minister there giving her latest comments on that. And yeah, look, it is incredibly rare, it's important to say, but it is scary nonetheless. And I didn't realise this at the time, we've just done the live audience show, and there was a couple in from Leicester who said that they were due to be on that train.
1: Oh my goodness, yeah. Terrible. Can I say one thing that I learned when I was doing some media training with that particular ambulance service, actually, East of England Ambulance Service? When there's a major incident, under the Civil Contingencies Act, they put out an announcement that you shouldn't go to your local hospital. You shouldn't dial 999 and you shouldn't go to your local hospital. If you possibly can, you should dial 111. I just want to reiterate that because those hospitals won't be coping very well. Yeah. They'll be doing their absolute best. But if people go there without very severe emergencies at the time of a major incident, there are often problems. So they put out that call. I thought we should do the same thing.
0: Yes. Okay. All right. So that's the latest for you on, you know, what has been a really appalling incident earlier today. Again, just to reiterate, our thoughts are with everyone who's involved, the family members, and of course, sadly, one person has lost their life as a result of that crash. Coming up, a couple of stories for you. So the Sun are leading with a story that apparently Harry and Meghan are not just coming to Britain with their children, but they're also potentially going to be staying at Buckingham Palace. And we've got the story that today it was announced the NHS is going to trial puberty blockers on 11-year-olds. I thought we'd stopped all this, but anyway, that's next.
5: Towards the line, and it's going to be mighty close.
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0: Welcome back to Late Edition. I'm going to bring up Saturday's edition of the Sun newspaper, which has got quite an interesting story. I mean, I'm not sure it's necessarily front page worthy given everything else that's gone on today, but who am I to have a go at the country's, I think, still largest selling newspaper? But anyway, Meg's in. Harry and wife to stay in palace. King's joy at seeing grandkids. So 6 years after Meg's, it looks as though Harry and Meghan are not just coming back to the UK with their children, but could also stay at Buckingham Palace. And they're going to be put in, yeah, quote, the safest building in Britain. So there you go. So it's very much a thawing of relations here, isn't it? I just wonder what might be behind this, Christo.
2: Well, I thought it was incredibly dangerous. I thought that there was no way on earth that they could possibly come back to the United Kingdom without the proper government security. And it's almost as if they could have come here all along, because the fact that they were staying in a royal residence would have meant that they would have obviously had security anyway, and that's something they could have always done. I wonder why they're just doing it now.
1: Well,
2: because they could have done it at any point. That was the whole point of the...
1: I think all families, even the royal family, have a lot of infighting, and there's a lot of, you know, to-ing and fro-ing and all the rest of it. But I think...
2: But they didn't want to, is my point. They didn't
1: No, I know the point you're making, but I think actually at the end of the day, King Charles, you know, he has been very seriously ill. He is getting much older. And I think sometimes families stop playing those games when the chips are down and things are getting very serious.
3: I think the bullet point on the front page is King's joy at seeing grandkids. And look, if he's only ever seen them once.
1: It's incredible.
3: How old are they now? Three?
1: Only once. He's only seen them once, I think.
2: Three now.
0: Seven and five. Seven.
3: Wow, God.
1: That's incredible.
3: I mean, you know, tomorrow morning, right, I am driving to pick up my three-year-old granddaughter to take her to Whipsnade Zoo.
0: Exactly.
3: And it's been the highlight of my week. I've been looking forward to it all this time, and it's just going to be wonderful. And so, God bless him. Let him have a wonderful time with
0: them. Well, yeah. I mean, the other side to that, though, is...
1: Why did it go on for so long?
0: Yeah, and I don't like to say this, as a new dad and all that stuff, but, you know, there are certain things that you just feel for the first time when you have your first child, right? And, you know, we're very lucky. Like, Emily's mum and dad live about 20 minutes away. Great. My mum and dad don't. They're first up north, but they're down most weeks and we go back up. And I just think from both sides, the idea for them that they would have only seen our son twice if he was 7 years old. But also, from my perspective, like, I am desperate for him to have the best possible relationship with both sets of grandparents. And I know that the royals are different. They're arguably upper class members of the aristocracy. There's a lot of weird family relationships that go on there. It'd be a bit just to get sent off to boarding school, they do all this stuff. So yeah, okay. But I really think it's ridiculous that it actually came to this at all. On a human level, I really do think it's very odd and not that human.
1: But I think you've got this funny hybrid, it's a firm, it's a family sort of situation. And I think that's the thing that makes them unique, because I think there are other emotional problems and estrangements and schisms that happen that go all the way through the class structure. But that one thing makes the royal family very, very separate. And I think that they suffered this separation years ago. And it just went, one thing led to another. It went from bad to worse, and it's now a schism. Hopefully it can be repaired.
3: But did you see the son's cute connectivity on the front page? At the top, they've got bid for Andy coronation. And then they've got the royal story just underneath. I thought that's cute.
0: And the word anthem as well, with Kane's Wonderwall anthem.
3: I didn't think of that.
0: There we go. Look, sorry to... I know that was a relatively light-hearted story in a way. I'm afraid we're going to have to break some very sad news for you now, though. Eddie Dempsey, who is the RMT's General Secretary, which is one of the unions for train drivers and people who work on trains, has just released this statement. We are devastated to learn that a train driver and former RMT rep has tragically died as a result of today's crash between Luton and Bedford. The thoughts of RMT are with their family, friends, colleagues, and the Aslef trade union at this awful time. So the confirmation there coming from the RMT union that the one person who sadly lost their lives in today's train crash was in fact a train driver and a former RMT rep. So that's the latest news there. So sorry to bring you that, but I think many people suspected, to be fair, that probably was the case when we were looking at pictures of the actual crash itself. We're going to move ourselves on now. And a story that I thought had gone to bed, I thought it had gone away, I thought that we weren't going to talk about this again, but it's back. Puberty blockers trial. 11-year-olds, apparently, the NHS are now going to be testing puberty blockers on 11-year-olds. Why the sudden change? What's gone on? We'll find out next.
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4: 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And no worries about our travel insurance.
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7: Remarkable heat at the moment across parts of France and northern Spain for the time of year. Pretty hot in Italy as well. Lots of very warm sunshine in Greece. A mixture of sunshine and a bit of cloud over the Canaries. Fine for much of Iberia. Only the small chance of seeing a shower. Temperatures in the south of France along the coast close to 30 degrees, but higher than that inland and up to 37 or 38 in Rome over the next few days, where there is an increasing chance of some showers into the early part of next week.
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0: Okay, welcome back. Look, just to round us off, a controversial pathways experiment that will make girls as young as 11 eligible for puberty blockers has been given the green light today. The trial, which had been halted in February, has been allowed to proceed after new protocols were agreed. The Pathways team has stressed that participant safety is their priority. They've included a minimum age limit, though they say it's unlikely they would recruit anyone younger.
1: Oh, good.
0: Like that.
3: Recruit?
1: Yeah.
0: Recruit, yeah.
3: Why are they recruiting?
0: Yeah, I know.
3: Recruiting means that you go out to them. I mean, look, no 11-year-old child has mental capacity to be able to decide something like this for the future. We don't allow them to have criminal responsibility, for goodness sake.
0: Go on Twitter.
3: You know, how can it be that... So they now say that we will recruit people who we think might do this trial, and there's also a suggestion, I understand, of even paying... them in some way, that they get credits or something. That's also part of what the story says.
0: Very
3: I think this is absolutely wrong. And if this is a case of, oh, well, we've got a new health secretary, so we'll snick one under and just get him to sign off on it, then it's absolutely wrong. The decision that Wes Streeting took was right. This should never be happening. And I just think disaster.
0: You're right to point out that this was halted in February. They say, look, there's new protocols or something in place. But I think realistically, the big thing that's changed is the health secretary.
2: Who has previously given interviews where he is extremely, you know, I think he actually gave an interview where he said that a woman could have a penis.
0: He did in the past, yeah, he did.
2: Yeah, and now he's said that that's no longer his position, but it would imply that perhaps his position has somewhat changed. And I think that this is really contentious. I hate the thought of people, girls who are 11 given puberty blockers.
1: No,
2: that doesn't make sense
1: be?
2: To me.
0: Yeah, look, I'm just going to read the statement of the Pathways team, and then I just want to get to something a little bit different. The Pathways team said, our priority remains the safety and robustly investigate the benefits and risks of puberty suppression for young people with gender incongruence to inform NHS healthcare. I mean, yeah, fine, but look, it's literally experimenting on kids. That is what it is. Anyway, something a bit different now. If we could bring up the copy of tomorrow's Times newspaper, please. I just want to throw it over to Barry Gardner, because, Barry, there's something on there that you want to raise, isn't there?
3: Well, it's John Snow on life with Alzheimer's and saying I don't fear death. He's been a tremendous advocate for people with dementia. He, you know, dementia's the sort of disease where sometimes there's an association of shame around it.
1: A stigma
3: around it. And he's been absolutely brilliant about stopping that. I'm absolutely thrilled that, you know, he's coming out again, and there he is on the front page of the Times doing it.
2: Hasn't your wife written a book of poetry where those people who are, like, where the proceeds go to help people?
3: Christo, you're very kind. My wife, Caroline Smith, wrote the book Bycatch, and I'm delighted to be able to tell you that today it was longlisted for probably the most prestigious poetry prize in the country, the Forward Prize. So that was announced just today. But Okay. It is celebrating people who have the courage to come out and make dementia acceptable.
0: Well done. Yes, absolutely. And congratulations to your wife, Barry. Look, thank you to everyone. Wonderful panel. Thank you to you for watching and listening. I'm going to take you over now to The Late Show Live with the one and only Ben Lea.
4: Patrick, thank you. I have just got back from Joint Base Andrews, where I was treated to a rather brilliant first showing of President Trump's brand new plane, Air Force One. It's the $400 million gift from Qatar. I was lucky enough to be given a tour inside, and let me tell you, it is one of the most impressive planes I've ever seen. All that and more, latest on Iran, and also Scotland playing in the World Cup. After the break, I'll see you there.
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6: Hello again. Very good evening to you. I'm here with the GB News weather forecast from the Met Office. High pressure is going to be dominating through this weekend, which means it's going to be largely dry for many of us, but a slightly fresher feel than it has been of late for a few. That's because there is still a frontal system across us. And whilst this is bringing cloud and rain at the moment, it's also bringing slightly fresher air behind it. Now, as that frontal system pushes eastwards through this evening and overnight, there will be, some rain for most, even some heavy, perhaps even thundery bursts across parts of Scotland and Northern Ireland, but then things will be turning drier through the early hours of tomorrow morning. It is going to be a warm, muggy night for many of us. Temperatures not dropping a huge amount, could be quite uncomfortable for sleeping. Then, first thing tomorrow morning, a bit of a bright start across some eastern, southern parts of Scotland, a bit cloudier across central and western parts, some showery bursts of rain here as well. Across Northern Ireland, again a mix, some sunny spells, a few showers perhaps, and a bit of cloud bubbling up. Across the bulk of England and Wales, actually a cloudier start to the day than we've seen recently, and there will be a bit of rain around, but because of that high pressure that's building, we're going to see a lot of that rain clearing away through the morning and increasing amounts of bright sunny weather developing by the afternoon. Now, it's not going to be wall-to-wall blue skies, and there could be a few showery bursts of rain around, particularly across northern parts of Scotland. Here there will be some fairly frequent showers, but generally the theme is for it to be largely dry and largely sunny. But as I mentioned at the start, slightly fresher air means temperatures will be down just a couple of degrees for some of us compared to recent days. Into Sunday, and it's going to be a brighter, sunnier day, that's for sure. And with all that sunshine, it's likely to be even warmer or even hotter, really, towards the south. A good chance that we're going to get back into the low 30s Celsius, and that's not the end of the heat. We do have an extreme heat warning out for both Monday and Tuesday across parts of England and Wales, because it's going to be very hot indeed.
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0: Good morning. One person has died, almost 90 others injured after two passenger trains collided near Bedford.
1: A train driver was killed when a Luton Airport express service crashed into the back of a stationary East Midlands railway train, leaving dozens of passengers seriously hurt.
0: Well, investigators are now trying to establish exactly how the crash happened.
1: Meanwhile, Sir Keir Starmer faces increased pressure from cabinet ministers to step aside for the newly elected Andy Burnham or risk facing a coup.
2: I will stand, and I've said repeatedly, I'm not going to walk away from that.
3: I was expecting at least a goal, to be honest.
0: Well, tears for the Tartan Army as Scotland lose in their second match of the World Cup against Morocco.
4: Yes, Scotland were brought back to earth against Morocco, who scored after just 70 seconds. The 1-0 defeat in Boston means Scotland will need a point against Brazil in Miami on Wednesday to go through. We'll have reaction throughout the morning.
1: As temperatures climb again today, there's an urgent warning about the hidden dangers of open water after a string of tragic drownings during the last heatwave.
5: Don't be fooled by the cloudy skies and the fresher feel as we begin the weekend. It's going to turn much hotter through Sunday and early next week with an extreme heat warning in force for Monday and Tuesday. Full details coming up in the forecast.
0: It's just gone 6 o'clock. I'm Stephen Dixon.
1: And I'm Sophie Reaper, and this is your GB News Breakfast.
0: Well, morning to you. We are starting with the news that we now know one person has died and 33 have suffered serious injuries after two trains collided yesterday in the Bedford area.
1: Yes, a major incident has been declared with police, firefighters, ambulance crews and air ambulances all at the scene. Local hospitals have urged the public not to attend A&E unless they have a genuine emergency.
0: Yeah, I mean, that number of people with perhaps slightly less serious injuries, though serious nonetheless, it's riding up to the sort of 90 sort of figure. It's a scary incident. Let's talk to travel correspondent for The Telegraph, Simon Calder, who joins us now. Morning, Simon. What more do we know at this stage?
6: As you say, good morning, Stephen. Good morning, Sophie. Terrible tragedy. We actually learned at about 11 o'clock last night that it was actually the train driver who died. The two unions, ASLEF, the train drivers union, and the larger rail union, the RMT, both issued statements expressing their deep sorrow at the tragedy. And to talk through the sequence of events, there was a train coming down from Nottingham. We called it Leicester. It was a high-speed express train travelling generally 125 miles an hour. It came to a halt a couple of miles south of Bedford, and there are reports that there was an issue with the automatic warning system that trains use to keep them safe, to warn drivers if there is a signal at danger. And whatever the cause, the train was stationary. The other train, which was the 440 from Corby, and the one on which I think most, if not all, of the terrible injuries you've been talking about occurred, was travelling south on the same line. It had stopped at Bedford. It had actually been passed by the first train. It then proceeded south and was on the same stretch of track. Normally, there would be a whole series of precautions to ensure that there is no possibility that the two trains could be its proximity. They would normally be kept run apart by signalling and warning systems. Rail Accident Investigation Branch staff are on the site looking at what's happened, and they will be looking at everything from the carriages themselves, particularly the driving cab. They'll be looking at the track, looking at the signalling, and trying to work out what has gone wrong here. Meanwhile, as you say, almost 90 people being treated, some of them very seriously injured. And some of the accounts we have heard from people who were on the train from Corby, the one which ran into the back of the Nottingham train, absolutely devastating. So our thoughts are with those people.
1: Simon, of course, as you rightly say, there will now be a full investigation into this specific incident. But do you think this could potentially lead to considering safety across the board when it comes to our rail travel here in the UK? For example, people being able to stand up on trains. Do you think that that could lead to an investigation into that across the board?
6: That's a really good question to ask, Sophie. I mean, there have been various people suggesting, well, surely, yeah, we have seatbelts in cars, why not have them on trains? And I can explain why that almost certainly will not happen, and that is very simply because the standards of safety on British trains are extraordinarily high. This desperate tragedy involving a train driver and many injuries is just extremely rare. You might recall, well, certainly Stephen will, around the turn of the century, there was a series of absolutely terrible rail accidents. And there's been a great deal of learning from that, to the extent that the UK is now regarded as pretty much the safest in the world in terms of keeping passengers and crew safe. There are various technological systems, for instance, digital signalling, which could be used. But I think that kind of safety precaution would happen before we got to the situation where everybody had to sit down and maybe passengers were strapped in. It is simply not anything like the same order of magnitude. You are many hundreds of times more at risk if you are travelling in a car than on a train.
0: Okay. Simon, look, it's good to talk to you. Thanks very much indeed. It's hugely disturbing, though, isn't it?
1: I mean, terrifying. You just never know.
0: You don't know. It's absolutely shocking. We'll keep you up to date, of course, as that investigation into exactly what went wrong continues.
1: Indeed. Now, let's look to politics. And the fallout of Labour's by-election win in Makerfield yesterday has only just begun.
0: Well, it's understood Andy Burnham's allies believe the Prime Minister should set out a timetable to hand over the premiership in September to avoid jeopardising Labour's prospects in the Greater Manchester mayoral race, which, of course, will now be underway.
1: Well, we're joined now by political commentator Duncan Barks. Thank you for joining us this morning.
7: Morning.
1: Duncan. Let's talk first about this by-election for the mayoralship in Manchester, mainly because it's going to affect me, given I'm going to have to cover it up there.
7: Yeah.
1: We know that it's got to be done by the 6th of August, isn't it?
7: Yeah.
1: What is that going to entail? Because, of course, that doesn't leave parties particularly long. We know the Green Party is going to announce their candidate later today.
7: Yeah.
1: But they're going to have to hit the ground running, aren't they?
7: Yeah. So if you're a political party that's just recovering from Makerfield, you've been chucking all of your resources into, you know, I mean, just spare thought for all of the people in Makerfield, all these leaflets that have been going through your letterbox. You know, if you're an activist who have been pounding the streets and you think, oh, I can just have a bit of a rest now, it's not going to happen.
1: Nope.
0: No.
7: And it's not just Makerfield, it's the Greater Manchester region. So as you rightly say, Sophie, what we're going to see in the next couple of days are various political parties who will be announcing their candidates to replace Andy Burnham. And it's quite a chunky old prize, you know, actually becoming mayor of the Greater Manchester region. And it'll be interesting to see who the various parties put up, including Reform, because potentially, if you look at Reform in terms of the Northwest, in last month's local elections in May, they did really well, for example, in Wigan. They took 24 out of 25 of the council seats. So, and they've got pockets of support, and they've developed pockets of support in Northwest England. So there is some speculation this morning that whilst they didn't win Makerfield, they could almost get the consolation prize, if you like, of the Greater Manchester mayoralship.
0: Yeah. Meanwhile, the Prime Minister is in a very difficult position.
7: Yeah.
0: I mean, you only have to look at The Guardian, which obviously everyone knows is a left-leaning paper. Starmer exit inevitable is the headline. I mean, and that is the general feeling. So how does he fight against that?
7: Well, I don't think he does. I mean, you know, it's really interesting. In public, he said, you know, in the last several hours, he's going to dig in and fight. I think we're going to potentially see a change in stance by Monday morning, because so many people are coming out and saying, do you know what? If there is a leadership contest, you're not going to win this. Mm. And we know that Andy Burnham is working on a list of about 200 Labour MPs, and he plans to present Starmer with that list at the beginning of next week to kind of just pile on the pressure and just go, look, if you're going to dig in, these people are going to call for you to go. And I think there's a slightly bigger issue here in terms of not just Labour politics, but stability stability for the country. Because, you know, if you look at other world leaders, you know, we had the G7 recently. I think there's a massive issue with Britain's reputation on the world stage. You know, less than 2 years, and already we're looking at changing our prime minister. So from a stability point of view and a reputation point of view, and also from the point of view of the markets, because they don't like stability, mm-hmm. and the markets are the place where we go to borrow more money, and that they see instability, they whack up the borrowing costs. There's a very strong argument to say that what you want to see is almost some kind of coronation that's managed. Mm. So Starmer just goes, look, guys, I get it. I'm going to step down. This is the timeline. He manages to depart with a bit of dignity. Mm. And there's a very clear plan in place about Burnham replacing him.
0: Well, except people like Wes Streeting, of course, are saying, I will fight for this.
7: Well, he is. But, I mean, there are conversations going on at the moment between Burnham and Streeting. And I think if Streeting was offered quite a chunky position in Burnham's new cabinet, he might actually not push the button properly on a leadership contest. So I think all of the papers are suggesting that over the weekend, this weekend, Starmer is taking soundings from people. But there's a really interesting quote here from Baroness Harman, who's a Labour sage, if you like, a very senior Labour politician, who talks about, do you remember Boris Johnson saying he knew his time was up when the herd was moving?
0: Yeah.
7: That phrase. She was talking to the Telegraph and she says, well, I have to say that it's not only that the herd is moving, they are stampeding. Mm. So I think the next 48 hours is going to be very interesting. And predictions in politics is a mug's game, but it wouldn't surprise me. I'm happy to be a mug. It wouldn't surprise me on Monday if we saw Starmer make some kind of announcement.
0: Yeah. All right, Duncan. Thank you.
7: Thank you.
1: Well, joining us now is former Labour councillor Simon Greaves. Simon, thank you for joining us this morning. A great night last night for Andy Burnham, wasn't it? Not so great for Robert Kenyon from Reform. Is this the kind of result Labour were expecting, do you think?
8: I think that the result was phenomenal, and I think that the opinion polling was very bad, that led everyone down the garden path about where reality was in terms of the election results. So I think that Burnham, I was very concerned as to whether Labour would be able to win, and my God, they really did pull it off with a phenomenal result there. And I think Reform are now really in crisis territory because the bubble has burst for them.
0: Well, I mean, well, perhaps so, but we'll see what happens in the mayoral election for that. And the problem you've got now is it looks like we've got a lame duck prime minister. Well, we've thought that for a while, but it really seems the case now. The pressure is on for him to go. There's pressure for a coronation of Burnham. But then what does he do? If he is in number 10 by conference, the pressure is on to call a general election, isn't it?
8: Yes, it will be. And what I've been very concerned about is the lack of policy that's coming out from what would a Burnham premiership look like. And I think that is an area of focus that's really going to be exposed very quickly. Now, there's been lots of things said, lots of minds that appear to have changed, particularly Andy Burnham. But you can't just change prime minister and think that the country won't want to have a say about what happens next. So I do think there'll be significant questions about policy and also about, hang on a minute, is this what the country voted for only a couple of years ago?
0: Well, are you saying then, Simon, as a former Labour councillor, that you think if Andy Burnham replaces Keir Starmer, that you think there should be a general election?
8: I think that the country would expect it, and I think those calls are difficult to resist, yes.
1: And what about in terms of the international stage? You raised the point, of course, that in terms of policies from Andy Burnham, what would that premiership look like? He doesn't have a mandate. Will the people in his team behind the scenes now desperately be trying to get together some kind of mandate so that if there were a general election to be called, that Andy Burnham would have a decent show?
8: Well, in terms of the international stage, the big problem, as you've mentioned previously, is that stability is really important. And unfortunately, as a country, no matter who's behind that door at number 10, we have a huge amount of instability, which, to be honest, Starmer, with the majority, tried to deal with, clearly not successfully, because it's been highly problematic, as we see. So there will need to be some real clarity about policy, certainly defence and international security. And also, when you get everyone's popular until you get to number 10 and you have to say no to people, that's the problem. And so you can be as popular as you like, and then you have to say no to MPs that want this or that, particularly Labour MPs, and you have to be unpopular. And I think that Keir Starmer's earned his stripes on that.
0: Look, is a Starmer departure inevitable now?
8: I would say that it is almost inevitable that the Prime Minister will have to, at the end of this weekend, early next week, start setting out what his plans are for the future. Because the rules of the Labour Party make it incredibly difficult to do this. And I don't think anyone would want to see a protracted leadership election over a period of months with a huge amount of instability with it. The question is whether this is a decision that Labour MPs later on in 18 months also start to regret again. And Labour MPs want this, so they're going to have to, kind of stick with the consequences of it.
0: They will. Simon, appreciate your time. Thank you.
1: Will be very interesting to see the way this goes, won't it?
0: It
1: whether
0: will.
1: He goes or not, whether Starmer goes or not, and then what becomes of, well, number 10?
0: Yeah, well, it's interesting that Simon clearly isn't very keen on all of this. No. I think Starmer's going to have to go, but he's not very keen on what Burnham's going to deliver, which is interesting because everyone else you talk to within the Labour Party is very much all guns for Burnham. So we'll see. We'll just have to see how it goes.
1: Monday will be an interesting one.
0: Yeah, if Starmer announces he's going to step down. It all happened in time for conference, of course, in the autumn.
1: Of the drama,
0: yeah.
1: I love it.
0: Right, it is 16 minutes past six. Let's have a look at the weather with Aidan.
9: 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Boilers sponsors the weather on GB News.
10: 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Welcome to the latest update from the Met Office for GB News. The Met Office have issued an extreme heat warning for Monday and Tuesday. But before the heat intensifies through the weekend and early next week, actually, today it's cloudier and it's fresher compared with the last couple of days across southern parts of the UK, where we do have a cold front moving through. And that will continue to bring a few spots of rain here and there, especially during the morning, but there'll still be some rain around into the afternoon. Showers for northern Scotland in between some brighter skies, but more bearable temperatures. And actually, for many parts of the UK, it's a fine day, if rather cloudy, and at least we're not seeing the exceptionally high temperatures just yet. So more comfortable temperatures for Scotland, where it's a brighter day compared with the last few days. Still some showers for northern Scotland, temperatures reaching the mid to high teens. We're talking about 18 for Edinburgh, 20 somewhere across central and southern Scotland. Similar values for Northern Ireland, where it's mostly dry and bright heading into the evening. Best of the sunshine, northern and western England, parts of Wales, the clouds breaking up during the afternoon and more so in the evening. The last spots of rain clear from East Anglia overnight, and then more widespread clear spells heading into the early hours of Sunday. I think we'll still have a few showers through the night time for northern Scotland. Otherwise, for many places, it's dry, still quite muggy. Look at that, 21 Celsius dawn on Tuesday in London, mid to high teens in the south, but much fresher for northern parts of the UK, and widespread sunny skies on Sunday. Another decent summer's day, and I think welcome news for Scotland, for Northern Ireland, Northern England. We've seen so much rain recently, there'll be lots of warm sunshine to come. But further south, it's turning hotter, 30, 31 Celsius on Sunday, up to the mid-30s Monday and Tuesday.
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1: Well, still to come, as temperatures climb again this weekend, there's an urgent warning about the hidden dangers of open water after a string of tragic drownings during the last heatwave. That's next here on GB News Breakfast with me, Sophie, and the fabulous Stephen Dixon.
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14: Scotland have lost 1-0 to Morocco after Ismaël Saïbari scored a superb winning goal just 70 seconds into the game. The early strike left Steve Clarke's side on the back foot, and they struggled to find their rhythm throughout the first half. Scotland improved after the break and created more opportunities but were unable to beat Morocco goalkeeper Bono. Referee Ilgiz Tantashev allowed a physical contest to develop, which saw several challenges go unpunished, including two strong calls for a Scotland penalty. Scotland's last game of the group stages will see them play Brazil on June the 24th. That's the latest sport. 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
0: Now record-breaking temperatures in May, as we know, brought tragedy across the UK. 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
0: Well, Anna Riley went to a leisure centre in York to find out more.
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18: Float to live. 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Here at Yearsley Swimming Pool in York, young people are being given crucial water safety advice. It comes after drowning claimed children's lives in Britain's May heatwave.
17: Over the last 5 years, 723 people drowned in the UK and Ireland each year, with 71% of the child drownings happening between May and August. According to the Royal Life Saving Society UK, that's one of the reasons why the campaign is such a big thing. And like with the May heatwave, we have at least Life Saving Society UK. That's one of the reasons why the campaign is such a big thing. And like with the May heatwave, we have at least

0: it's a vital life skill.
1: Swimming itself is so good for you. You know, everybody should swim, because if you don't, things can happen to people, as we know, in the rivers, in the sea, anywhere, and accidents do happen, but you've got to be aware of how dangerous water is. Learn to swim and you're fine, as long as you're safe.
0: As temperatures hot up, the warning to stay safe in the water is crucial now more than ever. Anna Riley, GB News.
2: I think it's a valuable skill.
3: We had it
2: at school, actually. You know, you have swimming lessons in PE. They did put a focus on that, that you would learn how to, you know, you have to come in one week in your pyjamas.
3: As if
2: to mock, as if you fell in the water in your clothes. Mm. And you'd have to dive down and get a brick, or you'd learn, like, how to, you know, tread water. And I think it is valuable, because too many young people die like that.
3: It's shocking, it's awful. This year. Really
2: Absolutely
3: bad.
2: Awful.
3: Float to Live is a really good message to get across to all, I mean, not just young people, all of us, actually. If you end up in the water and there's cold water shock and all the rest of it.
2: Yeah. You just never know, do you? It's all it takes is slipping and...
3: Oh, yeah.
2: Terrifying. Yeah. Well, thank you, Anna, for bringing us that very important report.
3: Right. It is 26 minutes past six and it's time for the Daily Reflection.
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5: Have you ever not known what to say? My name is James and I'm a priest in the Church of England. Not knowing what to say, or worse, stopping mid-sentence because you can't remember what you're going to say, this can happen to all of us, and it's really annoying, isn't it? I find it's difficult when I'm speaking to you, sometimes to remember, what am I saying? What am I thinking? And in the Bible, we find a good example here of Jesus giving advice to his disciples, and he says this, "Don't worry about how you're to speak or what you're to say, for what you will say will be given to you at just the right time. For it is not you that speak, but it's the Spirit of your Father speaking through you." I take great comfort from this idea that I don't need to worry about every word I say. Also, especially if I try and say truthful things or kind things, I need to worry less about what I'm saying. I take comfort from the fact that God might speak through me. And I hope he does. And I hope that it's a blessing.
3: I just think that's really nice. Don't worry about what you're saying, as long as it's good and decent.
2: Mm.
3: Then you're all right. Just as well, because I forget what I'm saying most of the time.
2: Yeah.
3: It's true.
2: Yes, I know. I sometimes feel the brunt of that.
3: Thank you.
2: Still to come.
6: I was expecting at least a goal, to be honest.
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3: Morning, it's 6:31 and well, there's lots to talk about in the sport, especially when it comes to the World Cup. Aidan?
4: Yes, indeed. Thanks very much indeed, Stephen. Scotland's hopes of reaching the knockout stages have suffered a major blow after defeat to Morocco. We got thoughts of some fans outside the Hydro Stadium in Glasgow.
5: I think it's been absolutely great in the factor that everybody has went to Boston and they've been supporting their own country, which is my country, been doing absolutely phenomenal.
6: Well, I was expecting at least a goal, to be honest, but I think we've done all right. I think we'll get through.
4: So fans staying reasonably upbeat then, but Steve Clarke's side are now left facing a huge final group game against Brazil with their World Cup dream hanging in the balance. GB News Scotland reporter Tony Maguire has this report.
7: Yeah, well, Scotland's World Cup dream took a little bit of a hit tonight, we cannot lie. 75 seconds into the match against Morocco, that goal came in, kind of muting the atmosphere here at the Oval Hydro, which is kind of Scotland's national watch party arena. But nevertheless, we saw that kind of build in momentum, and really the dying minutes of the first half right into the second half, we saw a completely different side. And I think it gave a lot of people in there a lot more hope. Every single chance, every corner, every free kick, heck, every goal kick, actually just had people on their feet thinking that that was going to be the chance for Scotland to draw a level. And that wasn't to be, so Scotland lost 1-0 tonight to Morocco, but it hasn't dampened people's spirits here. I think everybody is actually still just really grateful to be here and grateful to be part of all of this. You know, that's kind of the thing about a Scottish World Cup appearance, you know, there's no strings attached. It only happens once every 28 years now, apparently. But aside from that, I think most people are just really grateful to kind of enjoy this kind of festival atmosphere around everything. It was incredible walking through town today. I'd gone to the shops, the post office, and everywhere you go, people are wearing Scotland tops, and it's almost just like a national conscription for the tartan army here at home. Everyone is behind their national side, and of course we've got Brazil coming on Wednesday next week, and you know that's teed up to be a big game. That is going to be the world's number 4 team against the world number 35, but nevertheless the belief here in Scotland is palpable, you know, and the desire and the drive to get through. And of course this year more than any other, because there's 40 teams and a lot of those third place teams will make it through to the next round, there is a real chance that Scotland gets through to the knockout stages. But nevertheless, of course, that Brazil team, that Brazil game, that's going to be interesting. In fact, there's a Brazilian psychic which she has guessed that there's going to be an alien invasion where a spaceship is going to come down and abduct 700 people next Wednesday as Scotland face Brazil. As long as 11 of those people are playing football for Brazil, I don't hate that idea.
3: Well, yeah, there you go.
8: That'd be nice if 11 of those 700 is Brazil's starting. Yeah, 11, I know. That'd be good.
3: I don't know why the Brazilian psychic couldn't predict the results, though.
4: Yeah, true.
3: Rather than just
4: Before World Cups, it was my stock in trade to have to go to zoos and watch animals come out of cages. Yeah. I opted for a team A, team B. We used to put the meat under the box.
8: Under the favourite.
4: Sorry?
8: Under the favourite.
4: Yeah,
8: team,
4: the ones we wanted them to say. Yeah. England every single time, yeah. And when they didn't come out of the box, or when their den or whatever it was, or depending on which animal it was, I had to really swat up on my animal knowledge. I became an expert on lions and tigers at Whipstable Zoo.
3: The interesting thing is, normally you'd look at this and go, Brazil's a really hard.
4: Yes.
3: I mean, they need a draw.
4: Yes, but
3: Brazil's not that much on form.
4: No, not really. I mean, look, they won 3-0 against Haiti last night, but they were 3-0 up at half time. But I thought they really struggled against Morocco in the first match, particularly in the first half. They turned it around in the second after the break. But if there was a time to face Brazil and for Scotland to get a point, also, don't forget, I think pretty much Brazil are through. They've got 4 points, so maybe, depending on, they might be playing
8: for places.
4: Possibly, but they might be playing for a place in the next round in terms of who they because, you know, if you finish second in the group, you might get a kinder draw than if you finish top, or vice versa. So it has really backfired against some teams in the past. But, yeah, I think they've got a chance. I think Scotland played quite well last night, particularly in the second half. It was a question of belief. Doesn't help when you concede a goal after 70 seconds, which at the time was the fastest goal we'd seen in this World Cup.
3: What do you mean at the time?
4: Because afterwards, Paraguay did it in 68 seconds. Against
8: I bet
4: Turkey.
8: That Moroccan player's a bit resentful of that they had a record for the World Cup and it's been scuppered within
4: you'd
8: an hour.
4: You'd be amazed, you know, the players aren't always aware of the records they create. In fact, some players don't, when they look back on their career, don't know half the things they've achieved. It's down to people like me to remind them.
3: Wow.
4: But no, it's going to be a huge game. That's Scotland's biggest game for years on the Wednesday, and we'll be all over it here on GB News, won't we?
3: Of course you will.
8: I'll be there. Yeah. I'll be up in Glasgow for us.
3: At the Hydro.
8: Getting lots of reaction. If you're up in Scotland, make sure you come over and say hello.
4: If you see any
8: I'll be wearing my Scottish hat that my mum's got for me.
3: Yeah?
8: Yeah, both her and dad are Scottish fans, so she's got a little hat for me to wear. Can't
3: Good.
8: Wait.
3: Mm.
4: Did they stay up last night?
8: Oh, they will have done. Yeah. I've not spoken to them yet this morning because they probably fell asleep straight after the match, but they'll have been watching it. On the plane back from holiday the other day, they paid for Wi-Fi on the plane so they could keep across the Haiti
3: really?
8: Gate. Oh, yeah.
4: What's the Wi-Fi cost on a plane these days?
8: I didn't get involved, Aidan. I was trying to sleep. It was overnight. It wasn't for me.
4: I'm being a bit tangential, sorry.
8: Yeah.
3: That's a shocker. All right, Aidan, we'll see you later on. Let's just quickly remind you about the Great British Giveaway. Should we? Time is ticking. If you want to get your hands on £76,543.21p, here's how you take part.
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11: 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UK only. Entrance must be 18 or over. Lines close at 4 p.m. on the 26th of June. This is a network giveaway. Entries will be pooled. Please check the closing time if listening or watching on demand. Good luck.
3: Yeah, best of luck. Yeah. Look, we've got the papers heading your way in just a moment. A treat for you this morning because we've got Pete Price and Charlie Rowley both standing by.
8: First, here's the forecast on some top European holiday destinations.
12: Ready to soak up that holiday sunshine?
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13: A lot of talk at the moment about extremely hot weather across many parts of Europe, especially central and western areas, with more than 40 Celsius expected, especially through parts of central and northern France. I think for Spain, similarly, high 30s, low 40s, but temperatures of 39 Celsius there for Paris, 42, 43 elsewhere for northern and central France. That's highly unusual. Italy also experiencing unusually high temperatures. That could spark a few thunderstorms.
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3: It's 6:43, front pages for you now, and The Telegraph this morning claims the Cabinet has turned on Starmer.
8: The Guardian reports that Starmer's exit is inevitable after Burnham's victory.
3: The Mail's top story covers Cabinet ministers' alleged warnings to the PM that he needs to resign in days or face a coup.
8: And The Sun reports that Meghan Markle is back in 6 years after Megxit.
3: Right, let's go through some of those with the broadcaster Pete Price and political commentator Charlie Rowley. Good morning to both of you. Pete, let's start with The Telegraph, should we? As we showed, one of many we could pick, saying that the Cabinet is turning on the Prime Minister.
23: Yes, and it's lovely to be back.
3: It's always good to have you.
23: Thank you. I'm chuffed about that. It's interesting. It's going to be brutal, unpleasant leadership fight, they're saying. I am a great fan of Andy Burnham. It was 2009 when he did the speech for the 20th anniversary of the memorial service at Anfield, and the crowd started to chant justice for the 96, and he stood there He stood there in front of those people. I'll never forget, that's when I became a fan. And I saw the power this man had. And he went, I'm going to do something about this. And he turned the corner over it, and it was incredible. That's when I became a fan.
3: But the issue you've got is, and this is actually what our Labour guest said earlier on, is that I've met him many times. He's a terrific, he is a nice fella, and I don't doubt his heart is in the right place. But when he turns around and says it's time for new politics, well, there's no such thing, and he doesn't seem to have, that we're aware of, much of an agenda for government at the moment. Mm. So there's a big difference between being a good person and being able to lead a country.
0: Yeah, I mean, look, I come at this from two sides. First of all, this is a complete farce. This is a man who's just won a by-election, who's just going to be parachuted in becoming prime minister, didn't stand on the last manifesto at the last election. There are over 400 MPs that were elected at the last election on the Labour backbenches. And you're telling me there isn't a single ounce of talent in any of them to be able to step up and do the top job. I mean, I remember the days when I used to work for the Conservative Party that was quite good at getting rid of its leaders and chopping and changing a bit too much, obviously, you might argue. But at least they sort of got on with it. This is a complete psychodrama. The whole civil service is ground to a halt because they don't know who's going to be leading, whether they implement certain policies that this current Prime Minister wants. They're going to have to tear it up and change them in just a few months' time.
23: But Charlie, you're a political animal. Do you not see that the world we're living now with social media and people making decisions, the public who vote, they're seeing a man that is a breath of fresh air, right or wrong, and whether he can deal with Trump and people like that, I don't know. That's another story. But right now, he's captured the imagination of the public. So how do we deal with that when he goes? Because he is going to go for Prime Minister.
0: Well, it's a fair point, but there will be other politicians that come down the line that do the same. And we're setting a precedent where you elect a government. We have elections every 4 or 5 years in general election. We're now looking at them every 2 years, or we're chopping and changing. We've had six prime ministers in about 7 years or something.
3: That's the interesting thing, because when there was all the turmoil in the Tory government changing leaders, Andy Burnham was one of those who was standing up and very loudly saying, if you change leaders, you need a general election. So what are we going to get now? Should we have a general election?
23: Do you think we should have a general election?
3: It's always not for me to say.
23: What do you say?
3: No.
1: I want to hear from you.
23: I think we should have a general election.
3: You think you should?
23: I think we should. To set the, but then again, it was such a mess with the Conservatives, going on and on, changing leaders. How can they get on with the job? I always say, managers of football clubs, if 4 games, sack them. You know, nobody gives anybody a chance anymore. And we've still got the mess from the pandemic. We've still got the mess the Conservatives left.
1: So, but in terms of giving someone a chance then, are you saying that we should give Starmer more of a chance? Or do you mean give Andy the chance to get in and give it a go?
23: I actually don't understand why the public have turned against Starmer the way they have.
1: I'm sure many of our viewers could give
23: him a
1: little.
23: Probably right. But have they given him a chance after the mess that was left? I'm not a Starmer fan, by the way. I liked him as a man and met him, but I'm not a fan of his. But have they given him a chance?
0: Well, this is the question. I mean, I said I come at this from both sides. I mean, obviously, it's a complete farce. And I do think there should be a general election. If it was somebody that had actually been elected in 2024 on the back of the Labour manifesto...
1: Cheating, for example.
0: Yeah, we have these parliamentary terms for a reason. If they chop and change the leader, then I think that's actually OK. But we've got someone that has literally just come from outside.
1: No manifesto.
0: It's going to be a coronation. He's going to be the Prime Minister. No one's had any say whatsoever. I think there should be a general election on those terms. But I feel sorry for Starmer. I never thought I'd be sitting... He is saying that, given all the...
1: Hold the front page.
0: Because he's someone who is... he's not a politician, and he's... Lots of errors and lots of mistakes that he's made, but it could be a lot worse. We could be tanking even more to the left, which I imagine we will do under Ed Miliband. But there is something going on within the Labour Party, because Andy Burnham obviously feels he's got the support. Wes Streeting told us not so long ago he had 80 MPs to mount a challenge to the Prime Minister, but didn't want to trigger that leadership election because he wanted it to be an open contest. The Prime Minister's hunkering down, saying, I'll fight any leadership battle because I want to get on and do the job. So he must feel somewhere in his party he's got... you know, 100 plus MPs supporting him. This is going to be civil war within the Labour Party. Sometimes you just feel, OK, let Andy come in. He's won the by-election. Congratulations to him. It was a very good result for the Labour Party. But you've just got to then, I think, read the room a bit, work the backbenchers, get on with the job of being the MP for Makerfield, which is what you stood to be, and let the Prime Minister carry on for, you know, the time being. Otherwise, it's just going to be complete chaos for the country.
23: I think that's going to happen anyway. I actually think that's going to happen. Have any of you read his book? He wrote a book with Steve Rotherham, the Mayor of Liverpool, called Head North, which was really interesting, about putting the points about it's not the South and North. We do live up there. We do exist up there. We do need help. I think he's done a great job, not made a few mistakes with Manchester, but done a great job with Manchester. But I don't think he's going to rush in too. I think it's other people talking about setting him up as Prime Minister.
1: Well, he said, didn't he, in his victory speech, he said that Makerfield is not a stepping stone, it's a touchstone, aka he's going to use Makerfield as the benchmark, if he were to become Prime Minister, in order to give the North more power, in order to make that a better place.
0: But also, I mean, it's the former Prime Minister Boris Johnson, you know, when the herd moves, it moves. And we've, you know, seen in the papers, Heidi Alexander, Transport Secretary, openly calling, I think, for the Prime Minister to set a timetable now.
1: Louise Haig as well, wasn't she? Came out, spoke about it yesterday.
0: Absolutely. Behind closed doors, apparently, a couple of other cabinet ministers have said to him, look, you know, to the Prime Minister, your time's up, you need to set out that timetable. The Prime Minister apparently is considering, according to the Times, thinking about it over the weekend, as you would with family, just reflecting on what's best for the party, best for the country, and he's got to come to that conclusion.
23: Was there another thing with which has just happened with Andy Benham, with the split with Farage and the other party? Has this brought a new dimension into it? Has this surprised people? Because people don't seem to be talking about it as much.
3: Well, I think they're not talking about it as much as perhaps they were expecting to, in that even if reform, there hadn't been any votes for reform, it still wouldn't have been enough to beat Andy Burnham, so it wouldn't have made any difference.
1: I think everyone thought it was going to be a lot closer than it was. But it was 9,500 almost, I think, that Andy won by in the end. And when you combine, like you say, the reform vote and the restore vote, it still wasn't going to be enough.
3: Yeah,
1: but what, so I think it's had less impact than people maybe anticipated.
3: I think what was interesting in all of that, though, was Nigel Farage coming out and saying, I'm disappointed with the result. I was expecting 18,000 votes and we got 16,000. I am disappointed. Now, it's not very often you get a politician saying that after a by-election.
23: Yeah, and I was surprised when he said it, and I stepped back because I didn't expect that either, which I went, oh, something's there.
3: Yeah, well, it's that sort of... It's that honesty rather than political spin.
23: Yeah. No, I love that.
1: At least he's not trying to spin it.
23: Yeah. I agree with the first time we've agreed, but I agree with you.
3: All right, can we have a look at this train crash, Charlie? I mean, just shocking. I mean, I know we don't have many in this country, thank heavens, and it could have been a lot worse, but nevertheless, you've got 90 people seriously injured. One train driver has died. I mean, it's really sad.
0: Yeah, and multiple ambulances, as you'd imagine, to the scene, air ambulances, trying to get to those people that are critically injured, some minor injuries, but still injuries nonetheless, after two trains collided, as you say, both on the way to London, one stationary, but one still obviously moving, and colliding, one running into the back of the other. It's, as you say, not something that we see very often in this country. Our infrastructure is pretty good when it comes to, you know, safety records and things like that, but people that will be travelling into London, particularly on the weather that it was yesterday, and people thinking about travelling over the weekend, it will just make you sit back and think, right, okay, is it safe to travel? Mm-hmm. It is safe to travel. Yes, it is. This is a one in a, you know, one in a million, you could say, in terms of the chances. But, you know, horrific, the images that you're looking at now and what people would have seen over the course of the afternoon yesterday from people's cameras and things. It's shocking.
23: What was sad about it too is those people that have been injured and severely injured, some of them, everyone's life has been changed.
3: Yeah.
23: The families that touched their lives, and the awful place it was to get to. They had to cut fences and to get in. I mean, you know, 10 out of 10.
1: It's obviously very rural around.
23: 10 out of 10 for the fire service, the ambulance. It was horrendous, and you can't imagine. And it could have happened to any one of us around this table.
3: Well, this is always a shocking thing there for the grace of God, I think. But so we wish everyone the best in all of that. And let's hopefully we get some answers as to why this happened so that it doesn't happen again.
1: But I think it's very fortunate that we've got the safety that we've got, because without that, it obviously could have been a lot worse. So.
3: All right, you two, we're out of time, but we'll see you both a little bit later on. Thank you very much indeed.
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5: Hello, good morning, and welcome to the latest update from the Met Office for GB News. The Met Office have issued an extreme heat warning for Monday and Tuesday, but before the heat intensifies through the weekend and early next week, actually, today, it's cloudier and it's fresher compared to the last couple of days across southern parts of the UK, where we do have a cold front moving through, and that will continue to bring a few spots of rain here and there, especially during the morning, but there'll still be some rain around into the afternoon. Showers for northern Scotland, in between some brighter skies, but more bearable temperatures. And actually, for many parts of the UK, it's a fine day, if rather cloudy, and at least we're not seeing the exceptionally high temperatures just yet. So more comfortable temperatures for Scotland, where it's a brighter day compared with the last few days. Still some showers for northern Scotland, temperatures reaching the mid to high teens. We're talking about 18 for Edinburgh, 20 somewhere across central and southern Scotland. Similar values for Northern Ireland, where it's mostly dry and bright heading into the evening. Best of the sunshine, northern and western England, parts of Wales, the cloud breaking up during the afternoon, and more so in the evening. The last spots of rain clear from East Anglia overnight, and then more widespread clear spells heading into the early hours of Sunday. I think we'll still have a few showers through the night time for northern Scotland. Otherwise, for many places, it's dry, still quite muggy. Look at that, 21 Celsius dawn on Tuesday in London, mid to high teens in the south, but much fresher for northern parts of the UK, and widespread sunny skies on Sunday. Another decent summer's day, and I think welcome news for Scotland, for Northern Ireland, Northern England. We've seen so much rain recently, there'll be lots of warm sunshine to come. But further south, it's turning hotter, 30, 31 Celsius on Sunday, up to the mid-30s Monday and Tuesday.
2: Today's outlook: cool, calm, and completely horizontal. 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
25: 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Entrance must be 18 or over. Lines close at 4 p.m. on the 26th of June. 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
3: Good morning. One person has died, almost 90 others injured after two passenger trains collided near Bedford.
1: A train driver was killed when a Luton Airport Express service crashed into the back of a stationary East Midlands railway train, leaving dozens of passengers seriously hurt.
3: Well, investigators are now trying to establish how the crash happened.
4: Those investigations have continued into the night as the emergency response ends, and now the questions come. How did exactly this come to happen?
1: Meanwhile, Sir Keir Starmer faces increased pressure from cabinet ministers to step aside for the newly elected Andy Burnham or risk facing a coup.
9: I will stand, and I've said repeatedly, I'm not going to walk away from that.
10: I was expecting at least a goal, to be honest.
3: Tears for the Tartan Army as Scotland lose in their second match of the World Cup against Morocco.
11: Yes, indeed, Scotland were brought back down to earth against Morocco, who scored after just 70 seconds. The 1-0 defeat in Boston means Scotland will need a point against Brazil in Miami on Wednesday to go through. We'll have reaction throughout the morning.
1: Meanwhile, from phone calls to front doors, are Gen Z making Britain socially awkward? A new poll suggests many are too embarrassed to ring the doorbell. We'll debate if we're raising the softest generation ever at 8:20.
3: Britain is bracing itself for another heatwave this weekend. 34 degrees Celsius or more forecast for many parts of the country.
5: Don't be fooled by the cloudy skies and the fresher feel as we begin the weekend. It's going to turn much hotter through Sunday and early next week, with an extreme heat warning in force for Monday and Tuesday. Full details coming up in the forecast.
3: It's just gone 7 o'clock. I'm Stephen Dixon.
1: And I'm Sophie Reaper. This is GB News Breakfast.
3: We'll start with the news that one person has died, nearly 90, I think it's 89 is the exact figure, have suffered serious injuries after two trains collided yesterday evening in the Bedford area.
1: A major incident has been declared, with police, firefighters, ambulance crews and air ambulances all at the scene. Local hospitals have urged the public not to attend A&E unless they have a genuine emergency.
3: Well, let's take you to the scene. Jack Carson is there for us. What do we know at this stage, Jack?
4: Well, good morning to you both. Well, what I can tell you is those investigations have continued at pace into the night. The commuter train involved in that collision has been removed, taken away from the scene, leaving only that high-speed train where one carriage looks to have come off of the tracks. That is the only train now left at the scene. The commuter train involved in this collision that happened yesterday has been taken away. It just shows you how quickly the investigation investigations into this incident have continued into the night. We were on the scene yesterday witnessing the huge emergency response. East of England Ambulance Service deploying air ambulances, a hazardous response team, and all throughout the night that we were there, hours after the collision, ambulances on blue lights were still entering the scene. And we know now why, because in a later statement from the East of England Ambulance Service, we heard that 89 people had been injured. 11 of those described as having very serious injuries, 22 seriously injured, and 56 left with minor injuries. The two trains, of course, that collided were both East Midlands Railway services, one from Corby to London St Pancras and one from Nottingham to London St Pancras. And passengers on those trains described it as a sudden crash, that the front of the train seemed to be okay, but one of those was off the rails. That is the train that I was saying, that's the high speed train that is still there as those investigations continue. We believe that one of the trains was stationary on the track when the crash occurred, with the collision happening at the rear of that train. And we heard from passengers how they were scared and confused exactly about what had happened. There was no warning that this collision was going to take place. People describing seeing smoke, people crying and screaming, people unable to get up, describing them as having both minor and major injuries. And those people have been taken to hospital, as you rightly say. The Luton and Dunstable University Hospitals Trust, and both Bedford Hospital as well, also urging people to only go to accident and emergency if it was a genuine emergency, because on incidents like this that we saw last night, the huge emergency response, of course, took place. And just to say, overnight, we did have word from the Transport Secretary, Heidi Alexander, who confirmed that there would be a full investigation into this. And by evidence that we've seen overnight, that looks now to be taking place.
1: Jack, thank you so much for joining us this morning. I know you'll be bringing us all the latest updates as they come in this morning.
3: Let's talk to Kevin Foster, who we know we've talked to him a lot on this programme, but amongst his other previous jobs, he was former rail minister. Good to see you. On this issue, we do know, and we heard from Simon Calder in the last hour, you know, that since the early 2000s, a lot of work has been done on our rail network. It is actually considered very, very safe, which is why something like this comes as even more of a shock as we ask, how could this have happened?
12: Absolutely. Obviously, our first thoughts go to the family of the driver who's passed away and the relatives and those who are being seriously injured. Yes, there's been a lot of work over about the last 20 years, particularly the adoption in the rail sector here in the UK, the type of things you see in the aviation industry. So the Rail Accident Investigation Board, since about 2005, would investigate an incident like this, not to look for blame. You know, there is blame and there's certain liabilities that may be done by the British Transport Police, but the Rail Accident Investigation Board will be looking to try and get answers. What happened? Lessons to be learned. Rather than looking at, you know, who's to blame, so to speak, on this. And that has produced a lot of improvements in safety practices. We've seen train design improve. If you look at the pictures that viewers will be seeing, for example, the windows haven't broken on these carriages. The trains have generally stayed together, whereas those with long memories of rail disasters, perhaps back in the 70s and 80s, we'll recall how perhaps older rolling stock would have broken, may have gone up on top of the carriages, and that would have almost certainly seen more fatalities and serious injuries. So it is a serious injury. A lot of work was done, and this incident will have a full investigation to see what lessons can be learned from it. So, you know, looking at the rail sector, they're actually one of the biggest causes of death now is not actual crashes of trains with the exception of suicide, is the fact that, you know, you see things like people getting on and off trains, perhaps falls from height and areas like that. Generally, the railways are very safe. When if we contrast on the roads last year, over 1,500 people were killed.
1: Kevin, you rightly say, of course, that we are very fortunate that it is quite safe here in the United Kingdom. You're looking at the pictures and it's obvious it could have been a lot worse. But do you think there needs to be further inquiry into, for example, overcrowding on trains, people being forced to stand up on trains? We see this all the time, that people are forced to do these long journeys in and around the country stood up. And you know, that obviously could affect safety.
12: It could, although, again, I'd say, you know, the Rail Accident Investigation Board will be looking quite thoroughly into this incident to see what were the contributory factors. And yes, you know, I'm a regular rail traveller myself. I do a lot of travel, particularly on the Great Western Line. And over recent years, you've seen new rolling stock come on. You know, the current trains are bigger than the old famous, the sort of intercity trains that people will remember, the Class 43s. You know, there are more seats. There is better safety things. The issue is some of our trains are very, very busy, you know, and if you get a train perhaps into central London from any part to the so-called commuter belt at about 8 a.m., it'll be very, very busy. If you travel at 11 o'clock, you'll find that you've got plenty of seats to choose from, given the way demand on the railways works. So to always guarantee someone a seat would be, I suspect, pretty impractical. But certainly on the longer distance routes, we've seen more investment over recent years, much longer trains than perhaps you would have travelled on even 20, 30 years ago, with more seats to try and reduce the number of people and also provide a better passenger experience, because people can sit down and get their laptop out. That gives the railways a huge advantage over driving, because you can actually get some work done on time that would have just been travelling. But you know, I wouldn't want to take that away from, you know, the fact that there are families today with loved ones in hospital who'll be very worried about what's happened. Obviously thoughts with them, but I think the thing to reassure anyone involved in this is that, you know, there will automatically be a full investigation from the Rail Accident Investigation Board. And also, it's been some years now, thankfully, since we've seen an incident with multiple fatalities, loss of life. The last one where more than one person passed away was, I think, 6 years ago, and you've got to go back to 2001 to find an incident where 10 people died, which was the Great Heck disaster. And again, some of that speaks to the improvements in safety we've seen on the railways, compared to, sadly, those sorts of death tolls on the roads are all too common.
3: Okay. Kevin, appreciate your time. Thank you.
1: It's very scary.
3: It's really sad. It's just so sad.
1: Yeah, heartbreaking. And when you see the footage of the people, the passengers who stood along, and you can see people with not too clearly, but who clearly have been hurt. Mm. It's just, you know, those people will have just been finishing their day, maybe heading to see family for the weekend, going about their normal life, and then look, awful, absolutely awful.
3: Yeah, well, our thoughts are with them, of course. Right, it is 10 minutes past seven. Let's get a check on the weather for you.
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14: 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Welcome to the latest update from the Met Office for GB News. The Met Office have issued an extreme heat warning for Monday and Tuesday. But before the heat intensifies through the weekend and early next week, actually, today, it's cloudier and it's fresher compared to the last couple of days across southern parts of the UK, where we do have a cold front moving through, and that will continue to bring a few spots of rain here and there, especially during the morning, but there'll still be some rain around into the afternoon. Showers for northern Scotland, in between some brighter skies, but more bearable temperatures. And actually, for many parts of the UK, it's a fine day, if rather cloudy, and at least we're not seeing the exceptionally high temperatures just yet. So more comfortable temperatures for Scotland, where it's a brighter day compared with the last few days. Still some showers for northern Scotland, temperatures reaching the mid to high teens. We're talking about 18 for Edinburgh, 20 somewhere across central and southern Scotland. Similar values for Northern Ireland, where it's mostly dry and bright heading into the evening. Best of the sunshine, northern and western England, parts of Wales, the cloud breaking up during the afternoon, and more so in the evening. The last spots of rain clear from East Anglia overnight, and then more widespread clear spells heading into the early hours of Sunday. I think we'll still have a few showers through the night time for northern Scotland. Otherwise, for many places, it's dry, still quite muggy. Look at that, 21 Celsius dawn on Tuesday in London, mid to high teens in the south, but much fresher for northern parts of the UK, and widespread sunny skies on Sunday. Another decent summer's day, and I think welcome news for Scotland, for Northern Ireland, Northern England. We've seen so much rain recently, there'll be lots of warm sunshine to come. But further south, it's turning hotter, 30, 31 Celsius on Sunday, up to the mid-30s Monday and Tuesday.
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3: Let's turn our attention to politics now, because we're still looking at the fallout of Labour's by-election win in Makerfield, because that fallout has really just begun.
1: It's understood that Andy Burnham's allies believe the Prime Minister, Sir Keir Starmer, should set out a timetable to hand over the premiership in September in order to avoid jeopardising Labour's prospects in the Greater Manchester mayoral race.
3: Let's talk to political commentator Duncan Barks. Duncan, good morning.
8: Morning
3: to you. This is a weekend I would not want to be Keir Starmer.
8: No.
3: He's being told, Prime Minister, spend the weekend thinking about your future.
8: Indeed, and one of the reports this morning is saying that he's in Chequers with his family, holed up in Chequers. He'll be seeing the newspaper headlines this morning. He'll be taking soundings from people. I think there's a sizable amount of the Labour Party who are quite keen for him to do what they might consider to be the decent thing, and maybe on Monday set out the timeline for his departure. Though, of course, the public facing Starmer at the moment is, I'm going to fight. There's a leadership contest. I'm digging in, and I will do what I believe is right. But I think behind the scenes, if you look at what's happening this morning, we've got reports of around 200 MPs that apparently Burnham is in the process of signing up and will say to Starmer when he returns to Westminster, that's Andy Burnham, when he comes back as an MP on Monday, look, you know, all of these people will support me if there's a leadership contest. You've got that going on. You've got the Transport Secretary, Heidi Alexander, who last night said, look, Prime Minister, I think you need to set out a timeline for your departure. So the mood music is there at the moment. And this Labour psychodrama just continues.
1: And let's just say it all goes really well for Andy Burnham, and that Starmer, he steps aside and he sets this pathway for Andy Burnham's coming. What happens next? Because obviously there's this speculation, should there be a general election? Andy Burnham, of course, he wasn't elected at the general election, so he didn't have a mandate, he didn't have any policy set out. What happens now?
8: Well, it's interesting. I mean, it depends how far he wants to kind of go with, I mean, what should we call it? Burnhamism? Is that a thing? I don't know.
1: Ism at the end of any word these days, don't we?
8: It's about how much he might deviate from what was in the 2024 Labour manifesto. And if he ended up in Downing Street and decided to do some stuff that is considered a little bit more left of centre from what was in the original Labour manifesto, then the argument is, well, where's your mandate for this? You don't have the support of the nation. No one voted for you to implement this. So I think It's a double-edged sword, because if you are the new Prime Minister, you want to be able to say, well, I've got a mandate from the British people. However, the flip side of that is, if you look at where Labour are currently at in the polls, it would be quite a risk, or as they used to say, yes, Prime Minister, quite brave to call a general election. So you've got to consider that. There's also
3: they would look at this and go, or perhaps his team would look at it and say, well, yeah, the national polls aren't looking good, but look what you achieved in Makerfield.
8: Well, this is what I was going to say. You know, you've got this so-called Burnham bounce that they reckon that he will get, and, you know, a little bit of a honeymoon period. But what's really interesting, the Times have done some research using YouGov, the polling company, and they found that voters have doubts about a Burnham premiership. 79% of people said they knew nothing or little about him. So outside of his northwest heartland, for example, he's got a lot of work to do in terms of saying who he is to the electorate and going, well, this is who I am. This is who I am. This is what I'm about. So it's a test for this concept of brand Burnham and how far it goes.
1: Be an interesting one to follow. Duncan Barks, thank you very much for joining us. We're joined now by former Labour MP Bill Rammell. Bill, thank you for joining us this morning. Look, it was great news for Andy Burnham, wasn't it, at the camps the other night. Not so great for Reform, but he's in Makerfield, but if he wants to be the Prime Minister, he's still got a lot of work to do.
15: Yeah, but let's first recognise this was a phenomenal by-election result. In the whole of my political lifetime, I have never known a representative of a governing party put on 10% of the vote compared to what was a landslide 2 years ago. And I think partly it was his personal campaigning, his authority locally, if you like, brand Burnham, but also tactical voting. This is the third by-election in a row where very clearly people have voted tactically to stop Reform UK from winning.
3: Forgive me, are they voting tactically to stop Reform, or are they voting tactically because they want to see a new Prime Minister?
15: Well, part of it may have been that, but the point I'm making is three by-elections in a row, Caerphilly, Gorton and Denton, and now Makerfield, people have voted tactically because they don't want to be represented by Reform UK. And I think what needs to happen now is, I think Keir Starmer, and he is a decent public servant, he needs to recognise that there needs to be a change, and he needs to agree a timetable for his departure. And I think if that happens, I think it's very likely Andy Burnham would end up being selected to be Prime Minister. But I actually think it's really important. There's a contest that Wes Streeting comes forward, Andy comes forward, because I think it's important that Andy's agenda is tested, scrutinised and challenged through a selection contest. And I think that would be good for the Labour Party, good for the country. It would also be good for Andy Burnham.
3: If this does happen, if Andy Burnham ends up in number 10, is there going to have to be a general election?
15: Not necessarily.
3: Forgive me for interrupting, but why not? Because as everyone says, if he was elected in the 2024 cohort, then perhaps there'd be an argument. But the fact is, nobody voted for Andy Burnham. He has nothing to do with a 2024 manifesto. He wasn't standing for Parliament. So he has zero mandate to run the country, doesn't he?
15: Well, Stephen, let's look at the history books. Since the 1970s, seven times mid-Parliament, governments have changed the leader and prime minister, and there's never been a general election because, you know, we don't have a presidential system. We have a parliamentary system, and, you know, you have the authority of the mandate that the party was elected with. However, I do think that if Andy Burnham becomes Prime Minister, and say by October, the Labour Party has an 8-10% lead in the opinion polls, and I don't think that is unrealistic as a prospect. I think there would be a temptation for Burnham and the Labour Party to go to the country to secure a stronger mandate. But it's not part of our system that just because you change Prime Minister, there has to be a general election.
1: But just in terms of the electorate, obviously, there are certainly people out there who don't like Andy Burnham. That's across the country, of course. But there are people out there who don't know anything about him. As Duncan was just saying, there's a lot of people. He's been out of the Westminster bubble for quite some time now. There are people out there who don't know anything about his politics. Why should they have to just essentially shut up and put up with potentially a new Prime Minister who they know nothing about? Shouldn't we give people the chance?
15: Sure. I mean, firstly, if you look at the polls, Andy Burnham has got the strongest net approval rating of any leading politician in the country. But I think it's a fair critique that people don't know enough about him and his agenda. And that's why I think it is important that, you know, Keir sets out a timetable for his departure, but there's then a leadership election where Andy, you know, his views, his agenda can be challenged, questioned and scrutinised so that people do know where he's coming from.
3: OK. Bill Rammell, always good to talk to you. Thanks very much indeed.
15: Likewise. Thank you.
1: Still to come on GB News Breakfast, Britain braces itself for another heatwave this weekend with 34 degrees or more forecast for various parts of the country. We'll have all the details next. 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
17: Scotland have lost 1-0 to Morocco after Ismaël Saibari scored a superb winning goal just 70 seconds into the game. The early strike left Steve Clarke's side on the back foot, and they struggled to find their rhythm throughout the first half. Scotland improved after the break and created more opportunities but were unable to beat Morocco goalkeeper Bono. Referee Ilgiz Tantashev allowed a physical contest to develop, which saw several challenges go unpunished, including two strong calls for a Scotland penalty. Scotland's last game of the group stages will see them play Brazil on June the 24th. That's the latest sport. For more, go to gbnews.com.
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0: Ice across southern England with a possible heatwave developing this weekend.
1: The warnings cover London, the southeast, southwest, and east of England, with officials warning the heat could put the pressure on health and social care services.
0: Let's talk to weather journalist Nathan Rowe. Good morning, Nathan. Here we are again then. Is this a repeat of what we saw a couple of weeks ago?
2: Good morning. Yes, it is. In fact, it's probably going to be a bit hotter than it was, quite a bit hotter than it was a few weeks ago. That was the May heat wave. It was a spring heat wave. Now we're actually in summer. But some of the temperatures they're talking about next week, which is when that amber heat warning from the Met Office, a very rare warning, actually. The last time was in 2022 when we saw 40.6, that record temperature. But next week, we're looking at temperatures in the mid-30s and possibly, I've heard, 37, which is really extraordinary. I mean, that would break the record for 1976, which was 35.6, coincidentally, which is 50 years ago, actually, that record heat wave. So, yes, we are going back into heat wave territory from this weekend. Bit cooler today. So if you don't like the heat, make the most of today. But from tomorrow and into the middle of next week, yeah, those temperatures are ramping up.
1: Nathan, obviously, we've got this warning in place. What advice would you give to people just to make sure they are really staying safe when these temperatures hit?
2: Yeah, now there are several pieces of advice that are coming out from the Met Office and the UK Health Security Agency, which has released the Heat Health Alert, and also from the NHS. In terms of health, obviously hydration, those temperatures are very high. They're temperatures we're not used to in this country. And because we don't have air conditioning as standard and things like that, you know, stay hydrated, keep curtains closed during the middle of the day to stop that heat blaring in. Elderly and vulnerable people are most at risk from the heat, so just keep an eye on them. And then there are other things as well in terms of infrastructure and travel. There are possibly going to be delays because, again, we're not geared up for this sort of heat. And then there are the warnings about if you're going out and about and wanting to go into water, please take care with bodies of open water because they can be dangerous. Don't jump into water because cold water shock can be tragic. Go to places where they are well populated, where there are lifeguards, where there are markers where you can swim. Wear bright coloured clothing. Go in company. So if you do get into trouble, there's someone else there. But otherwise, the advice is just to be sensible. You know, we love this weather. We wait 8 months of the year in the UK for hot, sunny weather. So please, you know, we should enjoy it. But these are extraordinary temperatures. 37 is something we're not used to. So it's a case of being sensible and taking precautions.
0: What's causing it, Nathan? I mean, this must be a high pressure system, is it?
2: Yeah, quite right, Stephen. Yes, this is a high pressure system. High pressure, yes, good clap, Sophie. Yeah. High pressure causes air to subside. That's to compress. And when you do that, think about pumping up a bicycle tire. It gets hotter. So not really a sort of a plume that we sometimes get of hot air coming up from the south. That's not what we're getting. Our air is actually coming from Iceland. So it'd be pretty cool. But as it compresses under that high pressure that's wedged over us with the strength of the sunshine, it's going to get warmer. That said, these are unusual temperatures, so there's probably is going to be an element of our temperatures are getting hotter than usual anyway. But this is a standard high pressure summer system that is going to, with clear skies and sunshine, push those temperatures right up. So yep, Stephen, well done. Meteorology tick. It's high pressure causing the hot weather.
0: It's because I've listened to you. I do actually pay attention, Nathan.
1: An expert,
0: after all these years, I've started to pay attention. There you go.
2: I'm impressed.
0: Nathan, good to see you. Thank you.
2: You too.
1: Hot just thinking about it.
0: Yeah.
1: Should we talk about something else that might get you a bit hot under the collar?
0: Oh, time, yes.
1: For the Great British Giveaway, and time is ticking on your chance to win £76,543.21. 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

0: 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UK only. Entrance must be 18 or over. Lines close at 4 p.m. on the 26th of June. This is a network giveaway. Entries will be pooled. 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Good luck.
1: Right, still to come for you.
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1: 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We'll have the details with Aidan in a moment.
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1: Right, it's all about the football this morning, the World Cup. Aidan?
9: Yes, indeed. Scotland's hopes of reaching the knockout stages have suffered a major blow after defeat to Morocco. We got the thoughts of some fans outside the Hydro Stadium in Glasgow.
10: I think it's been absolutely great in the factor that everybody has went to Boston and they've been supporting their own country, which is my country, been doing absolutely phenomenal.
2: Well, I was expecting at least a goal, to be honest, but I think we've done all right. I think we'll get through.
9: Yeah, Steve Clark's side are now left facing a huge final group game against Brazil with their World Cup dream hanging in the balance. GB News Scotland reporter Tony Maguire has this report.
11: Yeah, well, Scotland's World Cup dream took a little bit of a hit tonight, we cannot lie. 75 seconds into the match against Morocco, that goal came in, kind of muting the atmosphere here at the Oval Hydro, which is kind of Scotland's national watch party arena. But nevertheless, we saw that kind of build in momentum, and really the dying minutes of the first half, right into the second half, we saw a completely different side. And I think it gave a lot of people in there a lot more hope. Every single chance, every corner, every free kick, heck, every goal kick, actually just had people on their feet thinking that that was going to be the chance for Scotland to draw a level. And that wasn't to be, so Scotland lost 1-0 tonight to Morocco, but it hasn't dampened people's spirits here. I think everybody is actually still just really grateful to be here and grateful to be part of all of this. You know, that's kind of the thing about a Scottish World Cup appearance, you know, there's no strings attached. It only happens once every 28 years now, apparently. But aside from that, I think most people are just really grateful to kind of enjoy this kind of festival atmosphere around everything. It was incredible walking through town today. I'd gone to the shops, the post office, and everywhere you go, people are wearing Scotland tops, and it's almost just like a national conscription for the tartan army here at home. Everyone is behind their national side, and of course we've got Brazil coming on Wednesday next week, and you know that's teed up to be a big game. That is going to be the world's number 4 team against the world number 35, but nevertheless the belief here in Scotland is palpable, you know, and the desire and the drive to get through. And of course this year more than any other, because there's 40 teams and a lot of those third place teams will make it through to the next round, there is a real chance that Scotland gets through to the knockout stages. But nevertheless, of course, that Brazil team, that Brazil game, that's going to be interesting. In fact, there's a Brazilian psychic which she has guessed that there's going to be an alien invasion where a spaceship is going to come down and abduct 700 people next Wednesday as Scotland face Brazil. As long as 11 of those people are playing football for Brazil, I don't hate that idea.
9: That's Tony Maguire summing things up very nicely for us. Somebody else who summed things up very nicely was the Scotland manager, Steve Clarke. Here's what he had to say after that defeat yesterday.
12: I thought we picked ourselves up first half, to be fair. Maybe it took us 10 minutes to get into the game, because obviously you get a setback like that, it's really difficult to respond. Weaker teams would have crumbled, I think, against that quality opposition, but we dug in, we got ourselves back in the game. Started moving the ball about a little bit better. And I thought second period of the first half after the hydration break, we were good. We were good in the game. We had a good momentum going into half-time. And we carried that into the second half and we had a right goal.
9: So that's Steve Clarke summing things up there. I think they had a go last night. I really did. Mm. I thought they grew in belief in the second half. But if you concede a goal after 70 seconds, you are not making things easy for you at all. That was the quickest goal of the World Cup at that point. But Paraguay beat it in the next match, scoring. I did say 68 seconds, actually scored in 64 seconds.
1: Oh,
13: wow. Just over a minute.
1: It's interesting, though, isn't it? That and I really like it, that it might have been a defeat.
9: Yes.
1: But the Scotland fans in particular are saying, no, we're all right. We're going to be all right. And I think that's really important, isn't it?
9: It is.
1: That bit of belief.
9: Of course it is. I mean, look, they've taken it to a third game. It means they're going to play Brazil, who I don't think are a vintage Brazil, this edition anyway. And I think they've got a puncher's chance going into that match. They're going to have the wind in their sails big time, because they've had 3 points from the first two games. Gave a good account of themselves against who I would argue is the best team in the group. That's Morocco last night. Morocco were hanging on at the end, and there were some key penalty decisions that went against Scotland, which I think they'll be very disappointed with. But they prove they can defend, they prove they can attack, and I think they'll have everything to play for when they go to Miami against Brazil on Wednesday.
13: Sure. You know what I love about the Scots, though? Read this in the Times. Boston has eased alcohol laws to accommodate the Scots. Yeah. Like, how brilliant is that? They just go over there and they've got the most fantastic energy.
9: Yes.
13: I think I also saw an article about how they've legalised haggis in Massachusetts.
1: Legalised.
13: It was legalised in quotation marks. I think maybe they've...
9: This is why FIFA want 48 countries at the World Cup. If you consider back in Italia 90, there were only 24, but they want 48 because they need Scotland and Wales and other countries there, countries who are going to really, really bring massive numbers over. Because if cities are going to be bidding for the right to host a matches or a series of matches, they need to guarantee that people are going to turn up. You get some of the lesser nations, there are going to be fewer people turning up, spending money in your city. Scotland will probably drink the place dry. In fact, I think they already have.
1: Yeah.
9: So, and why not? That's what it's about. Some people spend, and they spent thousands and thousands of pounds as well.
13: Good
9: some
13: for
9: people spent their life savings.
13: Yeah.
9: Extraordinary, really.
1: Fierce, isn't it?
13: We have to keep everything crossed for them against
1: do.
13: Brazil.
1: Aiden,
9: and we'll be right across it as well here, won't we?
1: On TV. Of course we will. Of course we will. I'll see you later.
13: We'll have more on the sport later on, but right now we've got Pete Price and Charlie Rowley back with us again to cover the papers. But just before that, here's a forecast from some of the top European holiday destinations.
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17: A lot of talk at the moment about extremely hot weather across many parts of Europe, especially central and western areas, with more than 40 Celsius expected, especially through parts of central and northern France. I think for Spain, similarly, high 30s, low 40s, but temperatures of 39 Celsius there for Paris, 42, 43 elsewhere for northern and central France. That's highly unusual. Italy also experiencing unusually high temperatures. That could spark a few thunderstorms.
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1: £7:44, time for the front pages. We'll start with The Telegraph, which says that the Cabinet has turned on Starmer.
13: The Guardian's reporting that Starmer's exit is inevitable after that Burnham victory in Makerfield.
1: For the Daily Mail, Cabinet ministers alleged warnings for the Prime Minister to resign or face a coup.
13: And The Sun reports that Meghan Markle is back in, that's 6 years after Megxit.
1: Let's go through some of those then with the broadcaster Pete Price and political commentator Charlie Rowley. Good to see you both this morning. Charlie, can we start with the Mail? And free housing for EU and American citizens at our expense, apparently.
0: Well, yes. This is research that has been found out by the Neil O'Brien, who is shadow minister at the Conservative Party, through probably various FOI requests to the Home Office, which has revealed that over 225 migrants are in this country living in accommodation, hotel accommodation or otherwise, in the UK that have come from European countries. We're not now talking about people that have crossed the small boats who are claiming asylum because they're fleeing Eritrea or anywhere else like that. These are people that have settled and are coming from the likes of France, from Portugal, from Spain, from Sweden, from Italy and the United States. So 225 people. Well, these are obviously, as it's translated, these are secondary sort of claimants. So these are people that have settled in a country, that have got nationality in those countries, but have come from somewhere else, but are still saying, actually, within those countries, they'd rather come to the UK, and they're chancing their arm on our system and getting through. To be fair to the Home Office, they did reply to say the overwhelming majority of the cases of claims of this kind are rejected. So it's not as if we're seeing people coming in all over from mainland Europe or from the US. But again, it is just a question for the Home Office as to how they're processing people, who's actually got a grip of this, because it is quite extraordinary that the UK taxpayer is funding for people coming from Sweden, for example.
3: Do we know why everybody wants to come to this country?
13: The NHS.
3: There is... seriously? There is, yeah. You think that?
13: Well, it's not my opinion that matters, but a big green flag you would imagine.
3: Because that's falling apart.
0: That is the question, Pete, because everybody says, when people are coming, for example, from France into the UK, people will say, well, hold on, they've got to a safe country. Why do you want to leave France to come into the UK? And it is our benefit system that I think is a pull factor. So our benefits that you can claim in the country, in this country, is higher than what get in France. It's probably easier to access, I would argue. That's probably why people are coming into the country. And things like the NHS, with things that you don't have in France or European nations. That's why there is such a pull factor. Without a deterrent or a strong deportation system for people that can't have a claim, that's why I think many people want to come here. But look, I always say with a caveat that people that should come to the country and people that we do need to look after, we should. People like from Ukraine, for example. We did a massive project there to help people fleeing an actual war. So we can help where we can. But for every one person that comes into this country illegally, who we end up supporting, and taxpayers' money fronts up their hotel bills, their medical bills and all the rest of it, we are denying, for every one person that shouldn't be here that we're funding, we're denying actually the help and support to someone that's genuinely in need.
3: As you brought that up, I've got to ask, if Starmer got in, Farage got in and says we're going to get rid, it isn't that easy, is it? It's all very well saying we're going to get rid, but it just doesn't happen because there's solicitors, there's laws in place. So it looks as if everything's going to change, but it isn't going to change just like that, is it?
0: No, you're absolutely right. And I think that's why people are so frustrated, and that's why we're seeing now the expansion of a five-party system, whether it's on the right, so you've got the Reform Party, obviously has done well in polls. You had the emergence of Restore, didn't do so well at the by-election, and the emergence of the Greens, because people are looking for the extremes. We've got mainstream political parties. Exactly, but you've got mainstream political parties like Labour and the Tories, who just been kicked out after 14 years, that didn't deal with the problem, where they had a massive ramp-up of cash into a Rwanda scheme, where planes were supposed to be taking people to a third country, a deal signed by the UK and the government of Rwanda. But those planes never got off the ground. You need, I think people are crying out for a politician, whether it's Nigel Farage or whether it is Andy Burnham. They want a politician in charge that's got the metal and can actually deliver on what they say they're going to do. And not necessarily not worry about the lawyers, but instead of having everybody that can come to you with a problem to say, Prime Minister, you can't do this because you might get a challenge there, or Prime Minister, you can't do that because that'll upset that quango or whatever, just get on and do it.
3: But right or wrong with Rhodesia, we had once again all the lawyers stopping it. So forget whether it was going to work or not, the lawyers stopped it.
1: But that was an EU thing, wasn't it?
3: But isn't going to be the same problem?
1: Well, it depends, because Farage, and in fact, the Tories as well now say they would pull out of the ECHR.
3: But how long is that going to take to pull out?
1: Pull out? I don't know.
3: That's going to take forever. It scares me. And also, next year when we get rid of all these people who are coming in, who are working, the ones who are coming in, who's going to do the jobs? What's going to happen with the NHS? What's going to happen with nursing homes and the elderly?
1: Well, I think that's a legitimate point. But the one thing that always strikes me is why have we reached a point where things like a lot of nursing homes, certainly a decent percentage of the NHS, and just about all bars and restaurants you go to are being staffed by people who aren't Brits? Why are Brits not doing these jobs?
3: Because they won't work. They won't do it. They want more money. And where do they think the money's coming from? It grows on trees, apparently.
1: Well, they'll have to get on and do it, won't they, Bart?
3: Yeah, but they won't. They won't. I mean, there's a million children. Is it a million? A million.
1: Oh, the needs.
3: Young people who are not working.
1: Well, a lot of those do want to work. It's just they can't seem to get the job. But it's going to have to. It's going to have to be filled. And it's going. That's where you say, well, you reduce your benefits. Mm. You know, you've got to get a job.
3: But other countries do the same. Some of the Arab countries bring in Indians, Pakistani people. Singapore bring in other people to do the jobs they won't do.
1: Yeah. Well.
0: And this is the problem where we've got to, because you know you're absolutely right. You're talking about things like the NHS and where people, I don't imagine for a second, would care where the medic comes from. If you're having brain surgery, I wouldn't care less where they came from.
13: I just want them to be the
0: best person for the job.
1: This is where it's the required, you know, it's under the system. You can bring in people, you know, essential workers. Unfortunately now, some people running vape shops are considered essential workers.
0: Absolutely. And this is where the system's got way out of hand, to a point now where the Home Secretary and previous governments have tried to limit the number of visas given to healthcare workers, for example, because that was the number one, or I think the top visa application status in the UK if you're coming for medical reasons. So they're trying to clamp down, because we've got into this narrative of, well, okay, illegal immigration we need to clamp down on, but migration in general, the numbers need to come down. So government is looking at where are the big numbers. It's healthcare workers. Well, you could flip that on its head and say, no, actually, we'll keep the healthcare workers because we need them, but everyone else that we don't need, where there are jobs to be filled by people who are not in education, employment or training, can go and work in the hospitality sector. But it's very difficult to get a job in the hospitality sector if the government then raises taxes, like national insurance contributions, on small and medium-sized businesses.
1: All right, let's change tack, should we? And have a look at the weather, Pete.
3: I can't believe it.
1: It's lovely. You like a hot climate.
3: I love it. It's hotter than Tenerife and Corfu. What I want to ask about this is, and everybody at home of a certain age, we never talked about the weather years ago. Of course it was.
13: What?
3: When you went born, we had some very hot summers.
1: Well, you had 35.6 in 76.
13: Well, I certainly wasn't.
3: Wonder if you took the weather away from the news these days, would there be any news left? Because it is incredible. But enjoy it. It's what we want. We want nice weather. It makes people feel better. And to all the young people out there, please come out your rooms, put your phones down, get a suntan, talk to people.
13: But also, it's worth saying, when the hot weather gets good, we see an increase in the number of young people dying in water. So it's very
3: sadly
13: good.
3: That's always happened. It's just now we've got social media, so we hear about our news reports that do it. But it's always happened. Mm. It's always happened. I live on the Wirral, and there's a place called Hilbury Island with three islands. It's a magnificent place. We've had some dreadful things happen over there with tides, people dying, and so it's always happened.
1: Well,
3: you've just got to be sensible, but please enjoy this fabulous weather.
1: It's lovely.
3: I love it. But it's colder up north, you know. You've got it better down here.
1: Yeah.
3: You know.
0: I'll be in a dark room with the curtains closed.
1: Well, yeah.
3: Yeah. By yourself?
1: Right. Yeah. Right. We'll see you both a little bit later. Thank you.
13: Let's take a look at your weather with Aidan.
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8: 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Welcome to the latest update from the Met Office for GB News. The Met Office have issued an extreme heat warning for Monday and Tuesday. But before the heat intensifies through the weekend and early next week, actually, today
17: It's cloudier and it's fresher compared with the last couple of days across southern parts of the UK, where we do have a cold front moving through, and that will continue to bring a few spots of rain here and there, especially during the morning, but there'll still be some rain around into the afternoon. Showers for northern Scotland in between some brighter skies, but more bearable temperatures. And actually, for many parts of the UK, it's a fine day, if rather cloudy, and at least we're not seeing the exceptionally high temperatures just yet. So more comfortable temperatures for Scotland, where it's a brighter day compared with the last few days. Still some showers for northern Scotland, temperatures reaching the mid to high teens. We're talking about 18 for Edinburgh, 20 somewhere across central and southern Scotland. Similar values for Northern Ireland, where it's mostly dry and bright heading into the evening. Best of the sunshine, northern and western England, parts of Wales, the cloud breaking up during the afternoon, and more so in the evening. The last spots of rain clear from East Anglia overnight, and then more widespread clear spells heading into the early hours of Sunday. I think we'll still have a few showers through the night time for northern Scotland. Otherwise, for many places, it's dry, still quite muggy. Look at that, 21 Celsius dawn on Tuesday in London, mid to high teens in the south, but much fresher for northern parts of the UK, and widespread sunny skies on Sunday. Another decent summer's day, and I think welcome news for Scotland, for Northern Ireland, Northern England. We've seen so much rain recently, there'll be lots of warm sunshine to come. But further south, it's turning hotter, 30, 31 Celsius on Sunday, up to the mid-30s Monday and Tuesday.
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12: 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Entrance must be 18 or over. Lines close at 4 p.m. on the 26th of June. 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
1: Good morning. One person has died, almost 90 others injured after two trains collided near Bedford.
4: A train driver was killed when a Luton Airport Express service crashed into the back of a stationary East Midlands railway train, leaving dozens of passengers seriously hurt.
1: Well, investigators are now trying to establish exactly how it happened.
14: 33 people were taken to hospital. 11 of those were described as having very serious injuries. As the emergency response finishes, the investigation begins and went into the night. I'll bring you the latest updates.
4: Meanwhile, Sir Keir Starmer faces increased pressure from cabinet ministers to step aside for the newly elected Andy Burnham, or risk facing a coup.
16: I will stand, and I've said repeatedly, I'm not going to walk away from that.
18: I was expecting at least a goal, to be honest.
1: Tears for the Tartan Army as Scotland lose in their second match of the World Cup against Morocco.
19: Yes, Scotland were brought back to earth against Morocco, who scored after just 70 seconds. The 1-0 defeat in Boston means Scotland will need a point against Brazil in Miami on Wednesday to advance to the knockout stage. We're joined by Murdo McLeod later this hour.
4: And from phone calls to front doors, are Gen Z making Britain socially awkward? A new poll suggests many are too embarrassed to ring the doorbell. We'll debate if we're raising the softest generation ever at 8:20.
1: Now, there is a pretty serious warning today. The temperatures are getting higher, we know, but that reignites, doesn't it, the concerns about open waters and the hidden dangers. We've had a string of tragic drownings during the last heat wave, and nobody wants that to happen again.
17: Don't be fooled by the cloudy skies and the fresher feel as we begin the weekend. It's going to turn much hotter through Sunday and early next week, with an extreme heat warning in force for Monday and Tuesday. Full details coming up in the forecast.
1: It's just gone 8:00. I'm Stephen Dixon.
4: And I'm Sophie Reaper. This is your GB News Breakfast.
1: So we start with the news that one person has died, 89 have been injured after two trains collided yesterday in the Bedford area.
4: Yes, a major incident has been declared with police, firefighters, ambulance crews and air ambulances all at the scene. Local hospitals have urged the public not to attend A&E unless they have a genuine emergency.
1: Well, let's get all the latest information for you now from our national reporter, Jack Carson, who's in Bedford. What do we know this hour, Jack?
19: Thank you very much, both. Good morning to you. Well, the investigations are beginning this morning. We know that they continued overnight as that emergency response was able to be finished, with those final people being taken to hospital and passengers on the road behind me being bussed away to different stations to be able to go on to their journey. 89 people, the East of England Ambulance Service confirmed, had been injured, 56 of those being minor injuries. 11 being described as very serious and 22 being described as serious. Those with the very serious or serious injuries, so 33 in total, were taken to hospital where we believe the majority of them remain this morning. As they start to recover from this incident and their experience of this collision, the investigations begin, finding out exactly how this was able to happen. The rail accident investigation branch were on site within hours of the collision to begin their own investigations, as Network Rail teams have been supporting them. We also saw vehicles belonging to the manufacturer of the trains involved in the collision arriving on scene as well. Essentially everyone possible getting together to try and establish exactly what has happened. There's been a lot of course talk on social media of exactly what happened, but let's take a listen to what the Transport Secretary Heidi Alexander had to say last night in response to a question about exactly what happened here yesterday.
5: It's very unusual for an incident like this to happen on the network. We know that there were two trains that collided, an East Midlands Railway service running from Nottingham to St Pancras and one running from Corby to St Pancras. It is too early to speculate, and that's why it's so important that the inspectors from the Rail Accident Investigation Branch were there very quickly, and they will do a thorough piece of work to establish the cause of this incident and to make sure that those lessons are learned so that no one has to go through an experience like this again when they're using the railways in the UK.
19: That's the Transport Secretary Heidi Alexander speaking last night there on urging people not to speculate and essentially let the investigators do their work. Of course, there were two trains involved in this, a high-speed train and also a commuter train. What I can tell you this morning is that commuter train has been removed from the collision area, taken away, we assume, for further investigation, but also because so Network Rail essentially can assess the structural damage to the railway. We've seen on pictures, aerial pictures, and also pictures that we've seen ourselves this morning of the high-speed train there, that one of those carriages looks like it has become derailed slightly. That will take more of an equipment-intensive work from the likes of Network Rail to be able to safely remove that off the tracks as that has become derailed. And of course, and every time every moment that these investigators have by the trackside and with the people that were involved, of course, running that part of the railway last night, is crucial for them to be able to understand exactly how this happened. So that is exactly what is happening this morning, of course. Tributes have already been paid and condolences paid to the train driver of that commuter train who sadly died in this incident. Those condolences coming from the RMT union and ASLEF, which is the drivers' union. So condolences shared, but also those also shared by the Prime Minister as well, Sir Keir Starmer, in a statement online last night, and also by the Transport Secretary, as you heard there. So investigations continue. The experience of those passengers was widely shared across social media yesterday. Talk of smoke in the cabin. No warning, seemingly, that the collision was going to take place. The trains coming to a sudden stop and people essentially crying, screaming in panic as exactly as they try to work out what on earth had happened. And the huge emergency response. We have to pay credit to the huge emergency response that was here. We were here on the scene last night, and even hours and hours after that incident took place, ambulances were still arriving on scene to assess those that were injured. As I said earlier, 33 taken to hospital, and essentially the first port of call in all of this was to ensure that every one of those passengers could get off the train safely and could be assessed medically and taken to hospital if they needed to be. 33, I repeat, of those were taken to hospital, where we believe many of them remain this morning.
1: Okay, Jack, for now, thank you.
4: Now, looking to politics, and the fallout of Labour's by-election win in Makerfield yesterday has just begun.
1: Well, it's understood that Andy Burnham's allies think the Prime Minister should set out a timetable to hand over the premiership in September to avoid jeopardising Labour's prospects in the Greater Manchester mayoral race, which now will have to take place.
4: Well, we're joined by GB News political correspondent Olivia Utley in the studio. Good morning to you, Olivia. Now, The Guardian this morning are reporting that Starmer stepping down is inevitable. Is that the case? And if so, what are the next steps?
7: I wouldn't say it's inevitable. I think it is pretty likely at this point. Last night, Keir Starmer made a series of phone calls to cabinet ministers trying to shore up support. Doesn't sound like that went as well as he'd hoped. Heidi Alexander, the transport minister, called for him to stand down. It sounds as though Jonathan Reynolds called for him to stand down. There were rumours that Yvette Cooper, the foreign secretary, called for him to stand down. And he, this weekend, is basically doing a lot of soul searching. He's going to be talking to his wife and thinking long and hard about it. Publicly, all he said is that he is not turning away from this race that he is going to fight on, etc., etc. But the problem, I think, for Keir Starmer is the scale of Andy Burnham's victory yesterday. Nearly 55% of the vote, more than all of the other parties put together. Makerfield wasn't a particularly easy seat for Andy Burnham to win. There are areas of actually Manchester where he is more popular, but it was thought that if he stood there, it would be a proof of concept by-election. If he could win that, then he could win in other places where reform are on the advance. He did win there, and spectacularly, and I think that makes it much, much harder for Keir Starmer to cling on, particularly as this by-election ended a string of, I think, 9 by-election losses for Labour since they came into power. So this was really, really bucking the trend. Over the weekend, he's going to be doing the soul searching. On Monday, I think we could see some of those cabinet ministers who have privately called for him to go, publicly calling for him to go. I think we could see some of those letters like we saw from some of Boris Johnson's ministers in his final days, which finally made him realise that his position was untenable. I think the question is, will Keir Starmer let it get to that stage, or will he jump before he's pushed? There is, of course, the option that he does what he says he's going to do. And of course, he did win a huge mandate, which Boris Johnson, his mandate wasn't quite so big. Keir Starmer won a huge mandate in 2024. He can argue, and he has argued, that he's got a democratic duty to continue. So I think there is still a possibility that he does fight this leadership contest. Likeliest option now, I would say, is that he stands down either before Monday or after a lot of pressure from cabinet ministers early next week.
1: You see, mandate's the interesting point in all of this, because obviously we've now got someone who we know is pushing for the leadership, who wasn't even an MP in 2024 when the last election manifesto was published. So that begs the question, if Andy Burnham gets into number 10, has he got a mandate at all?
7: That is a very, very, very good question. And I think a lot of what Andy Burnham would like to do politically, the thing about the 2024 Labour manifesto is that it really, really boxed the government in saying that they wouldn't raise taxes on working people, specifically saying that meant income tax, national insurance or VAT. There was very, very little wiggle room for Rachel Reeves to move in, particularly when geopolitical circumstances changed so drastically, as of course they did with the Iran war. If Andy Burnham were to inherit that manifesto, he would be sort of clobbered in exactly the same way that this current government is. But would he want to fight an early election given Labour's current poll ratings? It'll be fascinating to see what he does, because I think there is a danger for Andy Burnham, which he must be very aware of, that yes, he's popular. Yes, he's got the sort of likability factor that Keir Starmer doesn't have. But materially, is there anything actually different he can do from this government while sticking to the terms of the 2024 manifesto, which, of course, this government was elected on?
13: Olivia, thank you very much for that. Very interesting. And you're absolutely right. I think it will be really interesting to see which way this goes for Andy Burnham.
1: Yeah, we're talking about those poll ratings, which are not great for the Labour Party at the government. Let's talk to the director of Delta Poll, Joe Twyman. Joe, good to see you this morning.
0: Good morning.
1: Are the polls going to be all thrown up in the air as a result of this? I mean, even on a national level, because certainly what we saw in Makerfield was extraordinary.
0: That
1: 55%. So is that likely to have an impact on how the Labour Party is perceived across the country now?
0: There's certainly a likely change to be coming, but we don't know exactly what that will look like. And for Andy Burnham, it wasn't just the 55%, though that was impressive. Turnout was also up. Labour's share of the vote was up compared to the last election, and the number of votes that Labour achieved was up compared to the last election. That happens vanishingly rarely in by-elections. And so a series of good metrics beyond many people's expectations. And when we have polled on the hypothetical idea of a Labour Party led by Andy Burnham, we see that Labour significantly increases its position, a 6-point gain to close the gap on reform. And so that could demonstrate how the principle of change is very popular. And there may well be a Burnham bounce, if you like. Historically, when MPs have taken over to become Prime Minister, we have seen similar bounces. The largest historically has been moving from Theresa May to Boris Johnson. That was 6 points. Others have been less large, but they have been there. The key question, however, is how long that bounce lasts. Because in the short term, yes, you might get uh, you might I get the benefit from the potential of change and this principle of a new prime minister. But longer term, as was mentioned, many of the challenges that Keir Starmer and his government face will be exactly the same should Andy Burnham replace him, and many of the restrictions that Keir Starmer finds himself operating under would similarly be in place. And so the challenge that Andy Burnham or whoever it is takes over from Keir Starmer has is convincing the British public that change is actually happening in a positive way. And up until now, that's something that Labour has struggled with. But it is a key question about whether anyone else could change things.
13: Joe, whilst we're talking about numbers, there's one poll that I found really interesting in the last 24 hours, and it's the question, do you think Keir Starmer or Andy Burnham would make the better Prime Minister? And it makes for pretty grim reading for both of them, but for the Labour Party as a whole, because 8% say Starmer better than Burnham, 23% say Burnham better than Starmer, 8% say both equally good, but 32%, so quite the majority, say neither would be a good Prime Minister. Where does that leave the Labour Party if that's the public feeling?
0: Well, 32% isn't a majority because it's less than 50%, and I think that's a key point. There's always going to be a sizable proportion, though not a majority, of the population that is against any kind of idea of a new prime minister because they simply don't support Labour under any circumstances. And so that kind of polling, whether you look at it in isolation or whether you look at the long term trends, shows that yes, Andy Burnham is more popular, but there's still a sizable portion of people that cannot be reached. But you would expect that in a multi-party system. What we do know is that Andy Burnham is consistently more popular in absolute terms compared to Keir Starmer, but also in relative terms. However, Keir Starmer is also much better known. Most people, the average people in the street and the 50% of people less engaged than the average person in the street, probably couldn't recognise Andy Burnham from a lineup or if they passed him in the street. The exception to that is in the Manchester area, where he does have a well-established personal brand. But that's not the case for the rest of the country. Now, if you're Andy Burnham, or indeed any of the other potential challengers, you could see that as an opportunity, a blank slate onto which to project your ideas and win people over. But the reality is that that in many cases we see in politics, the more people find out about you, the less they like you. That's just the reality of things. So being popular now is one thing. Being popular when you've been in Downing Street 6 or 12 months is another thing entirely.
1: If there were to be a general election, and it's certainly a real possibility that we might see one at some point this year or early next year, where does this leave Reform and the Conservatives? Obviously, the Conservatives did particularly badly in Makerfield. But it's this intriguing point, isn't it, of saying, well, people are fed up, people may want to see some change, but would they trust Reform, which is still a bit of an unknown, or would they go back to something which they perceive as maybe a slightly safer pair of hands in the Conservative Party?
0: Well, the short answer is we don't know, because it's not clear how things would pan out regardless of who took over in Downing Street. We do know that there is a strong desire for change, and the recent by-election and indeed by-elections before that are illustrations of that evidence. But what could play out? Well, I think the strategy for Andy Burnham, were he to win, is that he either has to go very early and call a general election essentially as soon as possible to make the most of the bounce, or wait as long as possible, wait 3 years and hope that change could be brought around. The advantage of going early is that you potentially catch Reform off guard and they haven't prepared sufficiently for a general election. The advantage of going later is you hope that Reform support falls away and that you can benefit from that. But what we have seen, not just in this by-election, but in Denton and Gorton and in Wales before that, is that there is now a sizable movement of tactical voting against Reform, whether it's voting for Andy Burnham in the most recent election, whether it's voting for the Greens, whether it's voting for Plaid Cymru, etc., etc. And so that's why we see such low figures for Conservative, Lib Dems, etc. The key question is the degree to which that can be replicated in a general election where all attention is not just on one constituency and the impact that would have on the numbers. any decision, whether it's to go early or to go late, represents an enormous risk. But you do have to call the general election sometimes. And Gordon Brown, of course, in 2007, when he took over from Tony Blair, benefited from a bounce, could have called an election. It was suggested he would call an election, but then chickened out, and the rest is history. Will Labour learn from that, or will they do something different? Very different circumstances this time around, and we just don't know.
1: That's fascinating stuff, Joe. Good to see you. Thank you.
0: Thanks.
1: Yes, Bottler Brown it was at the time.
13: So. I think all of this is a little bit before my time.
1: It will be.
13: I feel like
1: bit.
13: I missed such a golden era of interesting
1: It was fascinating.
13: Politics.
1: It was a fascinating time in politics back then, but it was also quite stable. There was a great deal of stability. I mean, we had 13 years of... Was it 13 years of Conservative rule from 79? And then obviously, and a long time of that with one Prime Minister. Then we had the great Labour run and Tony Blair in for such a long time. And there was a stability to it, which was quite pleasant, whereas even if you didn't vote for the party that got in. But at least... that stability was there, whereas now it just seems to be
13: I've not got the comparison,
1: changing.
13: But I just...
1: Feels
13: well,
1: chaotic.
13: You know what that was interesting? In Andy Burnham's speech the other day, he said, based on what you just said there, he said, whether you voted for me or not, I will be your MP.
1: Oh, yeah.
13: And that's kind of reticent of that sense of stability, and no matter who, whether you voted for the party or not, that they still represent you.
1: Oh, well, that's true. And they do. But what's going to happen in the next few weeks... Could be fireworks. Anyway, as we ponder that, let's ponder the weather with Aidan.
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20: 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Welcome to the latest update from the Met Office for GB News. The Met Office have issued an extreme heat warning for Monday and Tuesday. But before the heat intensifies through the weekend and early next week, actually, today, it's cloudier and it's fresher compared with the last couple of days across southern parts of the UK, where we do have a cold front moving through. And that will continue to bring a few spots of rain here and there, especially during the morning, but there'll still be some rain around into the afternoon. Showers for northern Scotland in between some brighter skies, but more bearable temperatures. And actually, for many parts of the UK, it's a fine day, if rather cloudy. And at least we're not seeing the exceptionally high temperatures just yet. So more comfortable temperatures for Scotland, where it's a brighter day compared with the last few days. Still some showers for northern Scotland, temperatures reaching the mid to high teens. We're talking about 18 for Edinburgh, 20 somewhere across central and southern Scotland. Similar values for Northern Ireland, where it's mostly dry and bright heading into the evening. Best of the sunshine, northern and western England, parts of Wales, the cloud breaking up during the afternoon and more so in the evening. The last spots of rain clear from East Anglia overnight, and then more widespread clear spells heading into the early hours of Sunday. I think we'll still have a few showers through the night time for northern Scotland. Otherwise, for many places, it's dry, still quite muggy. Look at that, 21 Celsius dawn on Tuesday in London. Mid to high teens in the south, but much fresher for northern parts of the UK, and widespread sunny skies on Sunday. Another decent summer's day, and I think welcome news for Scotland, for Northern Ireland, Northern England. We've seen so much rain recently, there'll be lots of warm sunshine to come. But further south, it's turning hotter, 30, 31 Celsius on Sunday, up to the mid-30s Monday and Tuesday.
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13: Still to come, from phone calls to front doors, are Gen Z making Britain socially awkward? A new poll suggests many are too embarrassed to even ring the doorbell. We're going to be debating if we're raising the softest generation ever. That's next here on GB News Breakfast.
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9: Scotland have lost 1-0 to Morocco after Ismaël Saïbari scored a superb winning goal just 70 seconds into the game. The early strike left Steve Clarke's side on the back foot, and they struggled to find their rhythm throughout the first half. Scotland improved after the break and created more opportunities, but were unable to beat Morocco goalkeeper Bono. Referee Ilgiz Tantashev allowed a physical contest to develop, which saw several challenges go unpunished, including two strong calls for a Scotland penalty. Scotland's last game of the group stages will see them play Brazil on June the 24th. That's the latest sport. For more, go to gbnews.com.
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2: You are a Gen Z.
3: I just make it into the boundary.
2: So I'm going to put the fear of God into you this morning.
3: All right.
2: This is apparently as bad as it gets for Gen Zers.
3: I tell you what.
2: That is apparently a nightmare if you're... Oh, I can't turn the blooming thing off now. They don't like ringing doorbells. They're scared of doorbells.
3: I'm not sure it's the sound of the doorbell they're particularly frightened of, perhaps.
2: But it's intrusive, they think, to ring a doorbell.
3: Yes, yeah. They're worried about what may lay on the other side.
2: Well, a person.
3: Yeah, you would think. Listen, I might be Gen Z, but I don't understand this. This research says they're trying to avoid an awkward encounter.
2: Right. Do they need to toughen up? I should think probably if they're bothered about that. Should we talk to Maxwell Marlowe, who's Director of Public Affairs at the Adam Smith Institute, and the broadcaster, Mike Parry? Good to see you both this morning. Mike, I can't resist. Mm. I want to wind you up and set you off. What do you think about it all?
4: Well, I mean, I've read this report. It's quite ridiculous. It says that 39% of the Gen Zers feel that ringing the doorbell was too formal. What does it mean, too formal? There's a door here. The householder is on that side of the door, and the person coming to the house is on the other side of the door. A doorbell is a thing where you go ding to allow the householder to know that you're on the other side of the door. How else is the householder supposed to know? Is the householder supposed to be psychic and say, I think somebody's just come up my driveway? I mean, it's utterly ridiculous. And they also said, well, it's far too formal to ring a doorbell. So I send the householder a message first. Supposing you don't know who the householder is. Supposing you're going to a house, you know, where you don't know the people who are inside it, but you've been given an address to go and look at the house or to seek out a new music teacher who lives at this address. You can't possibly let them know you're ringing the bell. I mean, Gen Zers, please understand, a doorbell is to alert people inside that you're outside. There's nothing frightening about it. There's nothing formal about it. It's the way the world works. I'll alert you to my presence.
3: Maxwell, what's your response to that? How does one respond to that? But give it a go.
5: I mean, I'll firstly correct Mike. It's not Gen Zers, it's Zoomers, of which I'm proud to be one. Yes, I mean, here's the thing, right? I mean, if I'm going to see a friend, it's much easier for me to text them because, according to the government, at least, we're always on our phones. So it's much easier to send people a text or drop them a call before you go out. But also, I mean, doorbells are very loud things, and they can disturb. For example, if my doorbell went off, I'd disturb. This phone in at the moment, or if I'm on a meeting, that gets disturbed too. It actually sets me off. So, of course, I think it's a perfectly sensible reason.
2: What do you mean it sets you off, Maxwell? Yeah. Come on.
5: If I'm on a call, trying to speak to somebody, trying to interact, yes. It breaks up the flow. So I don't.
2: Yes, you have to say apologies. Like, there's someone at the door.
4: Yeah, exactly.
3: It's me all the time.
4: Yeah, Maxwell, this is the thing.
5: I think it's more conscientious, and this is the problem. Our Zoomers are very conscientious. We care how other people feel.
4: But I don't get it. I don't get how you people think, you Gen Zers. What about this fact here? Nearly a quarter of Britons said they would react negatively from that category if somebody rang the bell without first sending a message. If somebody doesn't have the number of the person in the house, how can you send a message to them? I mean, this is utter and absolute nonsense. Since time began, it was either this noise like this or the doorbell that Stephen's just illustrated to you. I'm afraid you're living on a different planet.
3: Maxwell, just walk us through. So you're off to visit a friend and you arrive, the drive and the house are before you. Just walk us through your process.
5: I mean, if I'm going to see a friend, we will arrange ahead of time and then, we'll arrange a time and if I'm going over to see them. And about 5 minutes beforehand, I'll say I'm 5 minutes away. And then 1 minute beforehand, I say, I'm approaching them outdoor, outside, and then they come down and pick me up. For example, if I live in a flat, or they'll open the

0: you're up for me. So I think that's, I don't see an issue at all with that. I think that's actually perfectly polite and perfectly sensible.
1: I'd have to text you, Maxwell, and say, Maxwell, I'm approaching your front door. Why don't I just walk up to the front door and press the button?
2: What if they don't answer the phone? What if they're not, if they're in the bath or on the phone and they don't see your message? Will you just point blank not ring the doorbell or knock on the door? Will you just wait by the phone?
0: I wasn't surveyed for this, you know, for this poll. So I mean, full disclosure, guys, I definitely ring the doorbell or knock on the door or whatever means necessary to let the other person know I'm there. I think that's fine. Can't speak for my compatriots, of course, but I do think doorbells do serve a good purpose. Don't get me wrong, but it's just much easier to arrange ahead of time and text before I arrive.
3: Yeah, I mean, Maxwell, if you can't handle a doorbell, I've got to ask you to go a bit further back in time. How do you handle a door knocker? Do you know what a door knocker is? It's a big brass thing, and it's on a swivel, and you knock it. Do you know what a letterbox is, Maxwell? Have you ever seen a letterbox?
0: Yeah, of course I have. I mean, if you've ever been out campaigning, Mike, I'm familiar with the apparatus and infrastructure of a door. I think that's absolutely fine. But everything's moving digital now, Mike. I don't know about you.
1: Oh, I love it, you two. I love it.
2: Thank you both for being such good sports.
1: Thank you very much, Mike. I'm not going to let you go with that because it will be people who are watching this on TV rather than listening on the radio who are going to say, you've got some bandages on and things. What's going on? Are you all right?
3: Well, Stephen, it's very kind of you to raise that because on Monday coming up, I'm going into the Royal Marsden Hospital for 5 days of intensive radiology treatment. I've been diagnosed with skin cancer across my face, to my nose here, my eye, and it's down to my shoulder. Yeah. But I'm very lucky to be going into one of the best cancer hospitals in the world, right? And I've been there for all the pre-treatment 3 or 4 times. I have to say, I have total confidence in the staff, and I'm absolutely certain that at the end of my treatment, which could take about 2 or 3 weeks, I will be in very good shape and hopefully back here with you in the GB's new studios before too long. And I want to thank everybody, by the way, for all the good wishes I've received, and it means a lot. And the other thing I just want to say is, if you find a little sore on your face or anywhere in your body and you think it's nothing, get it checked out, because that's what happened to me. I went to a doctor to say, can I have a couple of stitches please in this cut in my eye, and I'd left it a couple of months, and the doctor said, you've got to get this seen too. It turned out to be skin cancer. So please be aware.
1: Good point.
2: It's very important.
1: We wish you all the best.
2: Absolutely.
1: And we'll see you back very, very soon.
3: I hope so.
1: You will. Right, lots more still to come for you.
4: I was expecting at least a goal, to be honest.
2: Tears for the Tartan Army as they lose to Morocco in their second game in the World Cup. We'll have all the details with Aidan coming up next.
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2: Aidan's here.
1: Oh,
2: go ahead.
1: Brief.
3: Can I go ahead?
2: Yeah, yes, go ahead.
3: Well, why not? Look, Scotland. They went ahead last night, but it took a while to get going. 70 seconds on the clock, they conceded a goal against Morocco, and it's so difficult to recover. Having said that, they gave it a really, really good go.
1: They did. Yeah,
3: particularly in the second half. Tartan Army right behind them, as you would expect.
2: So I think
3: a little bit more belief, they might have got the result. But here to join us to tell us more is this former Scotland midfielder, Murdo McLeod. Murdo, very good morning to you, and welcome to GB News. Now, I don't know if you knew this, but it's eerily similar, the situation faced by Scotland now, compared to what you had in 1990, because, get this, you faced Brazil in the third match, which you played in, and you needed a point, and you had 3 points on the board, and you were also in Group C. Did you know any of this?
11: Yeah, that's what you're always trying to order and make it the best things. But just what you're saying, for the ball to get into the net so quickly, and it just kind of destroyed the whole thing of the people coming forward and singing the songs about Scotland and all that kind of thing. But it was a super goal, so you can put up with that.
3: And I just want to take you back as well to 1990 when you played Brazil. I was going to say, what do you remember about it? But you got a ball in the face after 42 minutes and had to go off with concussion. So you probably don't remember that much.
11: I don't. it was on the free kick. Now I'm standing at the side of the wall, and the player came in and smashed it, knocked me unconscious. And after that, I played for about another 5 or 6 minutes, and then I collapsed again, and then I went off the park. So it was it's amazing, because there's so many people talking from Brazil that they were talking about that, oh, that player in Scotland, he's not alive anymore. And I said, no, I'm still here.
3: Yeah, it was Branco who had the shot, if I recall correctly. Now, I don't know about you, but I just felt that last night they started believing Scotland in the second half they could win. They probably left it a little bit too late. Is that how you saw things?
11: Exactly. Because I felt that at the start of the game, and they played so well. They passed it, they kept the ball, they made so many chances. They should have scored more times throughout the 90 minutes. But Scotland, we changed one or two players, and then it was a wee bit of strength going through the whole thing. But again, it's you're wanting to get a goal at some point.
3: And how do they approach things tactically against Brazil? Because they've got to be kind of on the front foot, because they need at least a point. But, you know, you start the game at 0-0, you've already got the point in the bank, I suppose. But it's a delicate balancing act tactically, isn't it?
11: Yeah, I think overall, all the years, Brazil's been in the same group as Scotland's been in. So it's been quite good for us. The thing is, Brazil are one of the teams in the world. Now, you can talk to them about them. But again, with all the new football and people diving down and all that, I don't know if Brazil's going to be just standing up and playing football. So hopefully we can get really good football.
12: Listen, thanks very much indeed for joining us, Murdo. That was fabulous memories going back to 1990 there. And we hope that it can be a great occasion as well on Wednesday.
11: Yes, thank you.
12: Cheers. Murdo McCall there. They play Brazil in Miami on Wednesday. They need at least a point. And I think it'll be a difficult one to do tactically, is whether you defend or attack. But we'll see how we go.
1: They can do a point.
12: Yeah.
1: They can do a point and get through the next round.
12: Sure they can.
1: All right, Aidan, thank you.
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15: 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UK only. Entrance must be 18 or over. Lines close at 4 p.m. on the 26th of June. This is a network giveaway. Entries will be pooled. Please check the closing time if listening or watching on demand. Good luck.
1: Yeah, best of luck to you on that one. We've got the papers heading away in just a moment with Pete Price and Charlie Rowley. First, though, here's your European forecast.
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19: A lot of talk at the moment about extremely hot weather across many parts of Europe, especially central and western areas, with more than 40 Celsius expected, especially through parts of central and northern France. I think for Spain, similarly, high 30s, low 40s, but temperatures of 39 Celsius there for Paris, 42, 43 elsewhere for northern and central France. That's highly unusual. Italy also experiencing unusually high temperatures. That could spark a few thunderstorms.
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1: Right, we're going through the papers at 8:47 with Pete Price and Charlie Rowley. Good morning. Can we start, Charlie, with the Times, which is about screen habits for children? Because this is a very much a hot topic at the moment.
25: Absolutely, and it's so timely because on the back of the government announcing that they're going to ban social media, for example, for under 16-year-olds because of too much screen time, because of the harms and the behavioural patterns that change young people because of it. A psychologist called Don Grant, who has been studying the behaviour of children using screen time, has now shifted to looking at actually some of the behaviour isn't just because of kids using their mobiles too often, but because of their parents. And so when he asked parents, what do you remember about, you know, bringing up your kids? They will say, well, I was at every football match, I was at every ballet class, I took them here, there and everywhere. But you ask their children, what do they remember about their childhood growing up? They say, oh, I just saw mum and dad in the audience looking at their phones. So there is a question about whether it's not just young people changing their behaviour because they're on their phones, but because of what they've got from their parents. And I think it's quite interesting.
26: Yeah, but as an older person, we never looked at our phones like they look at their phones now. Everywhere you went.
2: You didn't have phones?
26: I went, well, couldn't afford phones. I went to a restaurant the other night, Little Italy in London, and there was a group, a family, a beautiful family, all came in, and every single one of them were on the phones, including the grandmother, and no one spoke the whole time we were
1: really?
26: In the restaurant.
2: Really
26: not
2: sad.
26: One piece of conversation, and weren't English, by the way. So they weren't English people. They were from whatever country they were, having dinner, and no one spoke at all. And so, yes, I understand what he was saying, but I don't understand it, if you know what I mean.
25: Yeah. But that's exactly how this Don Grant chap was in the States. And that was exactly why he sort of then focused on the parents, because he said there was a group, there was a family at a restaurant, and they were just all on their phones.
1: Yeah. It's not good.
26: Yeah, it's interesting about that ban that's coming in next year, because the youngsters are so savvy with getting through and finding ways around getting through it.
1: Well, they are to an extent. But what I don't understand is there's been so many people calling for a ban, saying it's so damaging for children. The minute a ban's announced, everyone's saying, it's infringing on their free speech.
26: Yeah, well, it's wrong.
2: People are never happy.
26: It's not free speech, that at all. It's mind-blowing stuff. I mean, indoctrinating them and they're being abused by it.
1: Whether it's going to work or not, I don't know. I mean, in a way, banning smartphones for anyone under 16 would be a way of actually stopping them from doing it, but that's maybe a step too far.
26: I think every school should lock up a phone. I think every single school, without doubt, should have their phones taken off them.
2: Kids would find a way around that, wouldn't they? They'd hand in a rubbish old Nokia or something, and then they'd have their actual phone under the desk. And it's...
26: But no, you've got to. That's where discipline's got to come in. They've got to do that. Go on.
1: No, anyway, it doesn't matter.
26: No, go on.
1: It's a story for another day. It's a story for another day. I'll tell you in a bit. Pete, can we have a look at Boston? Because Tartan Army's been there, didn't have the best night last night, but they, you know, they're keeping their spirits up, which is good.
26: 50,000 Scots packed into the city, and what they've done is they've lifted the drinking on the streets. You could never drink on the streets. It was a £150 fine if you did, and they've never experienced, and you know, the Scots do know how to party without any shadow of a doubt, including putting cones on the statues of the heads. Yeah. But what they've said, the people of Boston and the bosses have said, we're thrilled, it's made our city come alive, and we're keeping it for the England Games. And I think it should happen anywhere. I love drinking and eating outside. I love it. In Vegas, you can walk with drinks around Vegas, so you can drink anywhere in Vegas. So you can actually take the glass out of a bar into the next bar.
1: Oh, right.
26: So you can walk down the street. That's the only place they do it. But it's good because you don't have to drink quickly and then get to the next bar.
1: Yeah.
26: You know what I mean? But I thought it was a great idea. And I think the Scots have done us proud over there. They are marvellous. They are party animals. Pity about the game, but they are party animals.
1: Yeah, well, they've not given up hope yet.
26: Nope.
1: On that one.
2: We'll see on Wednesday.
25: And because Brits abroad get such a bad reputation at times. I think this is, they are Brits. I know the Scottish and English, and we're two different teams in this tournament, but you know, they are, I think, brilliant. They're a perfect advocate.
2: It's all to do with the occasion, isn't it?
25: Exactly.
2: Like, it's the perfect time to just let a bit loose and have a great time and represent the country, get your colours out, get your tartan out, and just have a fun.
26: The only thing is, have they got any money left after the prices and the way they're being treated?
2: Well, several bars are reporting that the Scots have drunk them dry, haven't they? So clearly they're not.
26: Some money from somewhere.
2: Yeah.
1: Back of the sofa. Charlie, in the Times, we know... Harry, I don't think they've arrived yet, have they? Harry's coming over with Meghan and
2: the family.
25: Well...
1: And they're going to be staying in some royal residences, apparently.
25: Apparently, potentially. This is all part of, I think, the ongoing work behind the scenes of the palace and people around King Charles and Harry to try and smooth things over. But he's over for the Invictus Games and things like that. He wants to bring his children. No real mention about Meghan, have to say, whether she'd accompany him or not. But there was a question over whether King Charles obviously... put out that olive branch and said, yep, I will cover the security costs. That's been denied by King Charles's side, but there was a rumour that he'd said, because of Harry's kicked up a fuss about not having security and has to be paid for by the taxpayer. So we'll see whether that comes to fruition. But would he be staying at the royal residence? People suggest it will be the King's private homes rather than a stately palace or whatever. But, you know, are things moving maybe in the right direction in terms of their relationship? Well,
26: do we know how these stories get out? A source says, you're all journalists. Where do these stories come from?
1: It's often deliberately leaked. I'm not saying it isn't in this case, but it's often deliberately
26: leaked. Or would the King say, excuse me, where's this story come from? And where's this one? Or is it, do you think it is leaked?
1: Oh, we're out of time, you two. Here's the weather.
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6: Hello, good morning and welcome to the latest update from the Met Office for GB News. The Met Office have issued an extreme heat warning for Monday and Tuesday. But before the heat intensifies through the weekend and early next week, actually, today... it's cloudier and it's fresher compared to the last couple of days across southern parts of the UK, where we do have a cold front moving through, and that will continue to bring a few spots of rain here and there, especially during the morning, but there'll still be some rain around into the afternoon. Showers for northern Scotland in between some brighter skies, but more bearable temperatures. And actually, for many parts of the UK, it's a fine day,
19: if rather cloudy, and at least we're not seeing the exceptionally high temperatures just yet. So more comfortable temperatures for Scotland, where it's a brighter day compared with the last few days. Still some showers for northern Scotland, temperatures reaching the mid to high teens. We're talking about 18 for Edinburgh, 20 somewhere across central and southern Scotland. Similar values for Northern Ireland, where it's mostly dry and bright heading into the evening. Best of the sunshine, northern and western England, parts of Wales, the cloud breaking up during the afternoon and more so in the evening. The last spots of rain clear from East Anglia overnight, and then more widespread clear spells heading into the early hours of Sunday. I think we'll still have a few showers through the night time for northern Scotland. Otherwise, for many places, it's dry, still quite muggy. Look at that, 21 Celsius dawn on Tuesday in London. Mid to high teens in the south, but much fresher for northern parts of the UK, and widespread sunny skies on Sunday. Another decent summer's day, and I think welcome news for Scotland, for Northern Ireland, Northern England. We've seen so much rain recently, there'll be lots of warm sunshine to come. But further south, it's turning hotter, 30, 31 Celsius on Sunday, up to the mid-30s Monday and Tuesday.
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12: 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Entrance must be 18 or over. Lines close at 4pm on the 26th of June. 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
1: Good morning, one person has died, almost 90 others injured after two passenger trains collided near Bedford.
2: A train driver was killed when a Luton Airport Express service crashed into the back of a stationary East Midlands railway train, leaving dozens of passengers seriously hurt.
1: Well, investigators are now trying to establish exactly how it happened.
0: The commuter train involved in this collision has been taken away for further assessments overnight as investigations continue deep into the early hours. 11 of those were described as being very seriously injured.
2: Meanwhile, Sir Keir Starmer faces increased pressure from cabinet ministers to step aside for newly elected Andy Burnham or risk facing a coup.
15: I will stand, and I've said repeatedly, I'm not going to walk away from that.
16: Yes, publicly, Keir Starmer says that he will not be walking away, but privately, it's thought that he will be seriously considering his future this weekend.
17: I was expecting at least a goal, to be honest.
1: Tears for the Tartan Army as Scotland lose in their second match of the World Cup against Morocco.
18: Yes, Scotland were brought back to earth against Morocco, who scored after just 70 seconds. The 1-0 defeat in Boston means Scotland will need a point against Brazil in Miami on Wednesday to advance to the knockout stage. We're joined by Frank McAvenny later this hour. Can't wait for that.
2: And as temperatures climb again today, there's an urgent warning about the hidden danger of open water after a string of tragic drownings during the last heatwave.
19: Don't be fooled by the cloudy skies and the fresher feel as we begin the weekend. It's going to turn much hotter through Sunday and early next week with an extreme heat warning in force for Monday and Tuesday. Full details coming up in the forecast.
1: It's just gone 9 o'clock. I'm Stephen Dixon.
2: And I'm Sophie Reaper, and this is your GB News Breakfast.
1: Now, we start with the news that one person has died, 89 injured, about 33 of them seriously injured after two trains collided yesterday in the Bedford area.
2: Yes, a major incident has been declared, with police, ambulance crews, firefighters and air ambulances all at the scene. Local hospitals have urged the public not to attend A&E unless they have a genuine emergency.
1: Well, keeping across all of this for us is our national reporter, Jack Carson, who's in Bedford for us this morning. What's the latest, Jack?
0: In the last few seconds, we've just had two vans from the Central Rail Systems Alliance enter the police cordon here. They essentially are responsible for the development, design and delivery of track renewals and crossings, as well as associated infrastructure works across the rail network, including this part, which indicates really the stage that we're at with the investigation. Of course, the commuter train involved in this collision, we've been reporting this morning, has been taken away from the scene. We believe that is for further investigation. But of course, with that then being taken away, the Network Rail particularly start to get a better idea of exactly the damage that this collision has done to the infrastructure. So that's why members of the Central Rail Systems Alliance, who are partly responsible for that along the rail network, can be seen entering the cordon behind us in the last few moments. Overnight, we know that those investigations started to take place. When we were here on the scene last night, we saw infrastructure such as floodlights being brought on to the scene as that emergency response was coming to an end. On that emergency response, we know, of course, as you were saying there, one person has sadly died due to this collision. That has been and said as the driver of that commuter train, and tributes have come from both the RMT and the ASLEF drivers. Trade unions, but also from the Prime Minister. And actually in the last hour or so, the Transport Secretary, Heidi Alexander, who's posted on X just before 8 o'clock saying her thoughts were with the families and loved ones of the train driver who has tragically lost their life in yesterday's collision near Bedford. She describes it as a devastating loss and the whole rail family will be deeply saddened by the news. She spoke last night as that emergency response was coming to the end and questions around this investigation were asked. Here's what she told the media last night.
4: It's very unusual for an incident like this to happen on the network. We know that there were two trains that collided, an East Midlands Railway service running from Nottingham to St Pancras and one running from Corby to St Pancras. It is too early to speculate, and that's why it's so important that the inspectors from the Rail Accident Investigation Branch were there very quickly, and they will do a thorough piece of work to establish the cause of this incident and to make sure that those lessons are learned so that no one has to go through an experience like this again when they're using the railways in the UK.
0: As you heard there, those investigations will be continuing into today, and naturally there will be no services anywhere near this line, certainly until those investigators decide that they are ready for the structural repairs, the infrastructure repairs to the rails to take place. We have got some more information on the level of emergency response that was deployed here yesterday. The East England Ambulance Service have confirmed that they sent more than 20 ambulances, a specialist hazardous area response team and six air ambulances. We know that air ambulances were being deployed and were landing in a field next to where passengers were being disembarked from that train by from help from the fire service. But it confirmation there were six air ambulances used in that emergency response yesterday. They said that all patients with the most serious injuries were taken last night from the scene to the hospital, saying that those with minor injuries were treated at the scene or taken to a hospital where needed. 11 were described as suffering as very serious injuries, 22 described as having serious injuries, 89 people in total being described as suffering an injury of some sort, which shows you the scale of really how impactful this collision was. We heard from witness and passengers who were posting on social media or doing interviews and saying how the train seemed to come to an abrupt stop, that there was no prior warning to the collision, and people really didn't know what was going on at that time, saying that they woke up where there was smoke everywhere, that there was people upset and people obviously with signs of those minor and more major injuries. Thankfully, all of those people were able to get off the train, and that emergency response was able to be completed within the early hours of the morning. And as we've been speaking to you today on the programme, and as we've seen behind us in the last few moments, those investigations now into how exactly this collision occurred are ongoing.
1: Okay, Jack, for now, thank you.
2: Now turning to politics, and the fallout of Labour's by-election win in Makerfield yesterday has only just begun.
1: Well, it's thought that Andy Burnham's allies think the Prime Minister should set out a timetable to literally hand over the premiership in September, and that would avoid jeopardising Labour's prospects in the Greater Manchester mayoral race.
2: Well, we're joined now by GB News political correspondent Olivia Utley. Olivia, thank you for joining us again. Talk to us about Andy Burnham and what will be going on behind the scenes now, in the sense that he's going to try and push for the top job, isn't he? But ultimately, a lot of people around the country, unless they live in Greater Manchester, they won't know anything about him. They won't know anything about his politics or his policies. He's essentially got no mandate whatsoever. What are he and his team going to be thinking and doing right now?
5: Well, it's a very good question. I think right now they are focused on getting him into that top job, because people are saying that it's a sort of fait accompli. I don't think it is. Keir Starmer hasn't quite said that he will step aside. It sounds as though he's going to be thinking very hard about it over this weekend. Then, of course, if he does get the job, and I suppose he will start thinking about this now, who will be in his cabinet? Because that will give us a very clear idea of what he intends to do. One thing that has been levelled at Andy Burnham again and again over this by-election campaign is that he's a flip-flopper, that he does whatever is politically sort of sensible for him at the time, but he doesn't have any firm views. Already he's made U-turns and he's not even Prime Minister. He said he was going to help out the WASPI women, and then he changed his mind. He said one thing about immigration and then he said another, sounded like he was cracked down more, said sounded like he wouldn't. So I think it'll be really, really interesting to find out who he brings into his cabinet. The problem is that, of course, as you say, he's got no mandate. In some ways, he's in quite a weak position. We've seen Conservative leaders who've inherited a majority off their predecessor struggle to sort of command the support of the country. And of course, we saw that happen with Gordon Brown when he took over from Tony Blair. So in a way, Andy Burnham is going to have to butter up some people in his own party. There are rumours that Wes Streeting, who obviously wants the top job himself, might take on the role of Chancellor if Burnham were to become Prime Minister. That would be very interesting because Burnham is seen as someone on the soft left of the party. Streeting is seen as more of the Blairite wing of the party. I think of Burnham as someone who's pretty happy to spend. He talks about not being in hock to the markets. He talks about, you know, borrowing being sort of fine. He doesn't seem too worried about raising taxes. I would have thought that would be contrary to what Streeting wants to do. So I think he's going to have quite a lot of difficult things to resolve. Got to show where he stands politically, got to show where he stands policy-wise, but also he's got to keep so many different factions of the Labour Party on side. Angela Rayner, what will he do with her? Will she be in for a big job? Will Ed Miliband, who's been very supportive of him, will he need to be given a big job as well? It's going to be a question of balancing all these different characters and egos, and I don't envy him.
1: There's lots in the papers saying the cabinet is turning against the Prime Minister now, and saying you need to go. Is that because they actually think it? Or is this politically expedient because they think there's a new man coming in, we need to show that we're not being loyal to the old one?
5: Good question. I think, to be honest, there definitely is an element of expediency to it. Of course, you want to get in with the new guy. But I do think that quite a lot of cabinet ministers have privately thought for a long time now that Keir Starmer just doesn't have the sort of political instinct that it takes to be Prime Minister. Lots of senior Labour figures I've spoken to have said that he is very, very good when he's in his sort of lawyer mode, talking about process, talking about the way things need to go. But when he has to make these snap political decisions, he just sort of takes too long, he fumbles. If you think about the riots in Southport last year, he was on holiday, he didn't come back in time. More recently, he thought he could get through that huge welfare reform, and then he was thwarted at the last minute by his backbenchers. I think that moment was sort of the beginning of the end because it showed him looking weak, and it showed that he doesn't have that sort of instinct that it takes to cut through. So I think quite a lot of them have been fed up with him for a long time now, but didn't feel they were able to say so until there was someone very obvious who could take over the job.
1: Okay, Olivia, thank you very much indeed. Should we talk to the Shadow Defence Minister, Marc Francois, who joins us now? I'm intrigued by all of this from a Conservative perspective, Mark, in that I can imagine, if Burnham gets into number 10, you're all going to be tub-thumping, demanding a general election. Are you in a position to do that? I mean, considering that it never happened under the Tories.
7: Well, if you want to talk about elections, our towers are up. A quick shout-out to councillors Danielle and Stu Belton, Team Belton, as we call them. 1-2 side-by-side by-elections in Rayleigh, my constituency, on Thursday night. Smashed reform after their council had had to resign after 4 days in office. So we're winning in Rayleigh, and we won in Aberdeen. We won a parliamentary by-election in Scotland for the first time since 1967.
1: As isolated incidents, they're good news. But you look at the national, I know it's a different situation in Makerfield, but I mean, I think you lost your deposit, didn't you? And you look at the national.
7: In Aberdeen,
1: but,
7: did we?
1: But you, no, you didn't. But you look at the national polls, and you're still really, really trailing.
7: Well, I think what happened on Thursday, if we're honest, is Burnham won by a country mile. Nigel Farage had said this was a must-win by-election for Reform. They lost by nearly 10,000 votes. They lost Gorton and Denton by over 5,000. So I think it is fair to say that the Reform bandwagon has hit a couple of very large rocks. And I'd love to be a fly on the wall for the post-Makerfield debrief at Millbank Tower with Zia Youssef screaming at everybody. I'm sure Jenrick and Kruger will be enjoying it. So I think the real story is that Reform had a terrible, terrible night. Meanwhile, in Rayleigh, we were beating them all ends up.
1: Yeah, but the bottom line with that, and I get your position on it, but if the Reform bubble has burst, and we don't know that it has, but if it has, you've got to win them back, and that's not an easy task.
7: Well, I appreciate that. I understand your point entirely. I'm just saying, locally, we won two back because the Reform councillor resigned after 4 days. Cost my local constituents £35,000 for those two by-elections. And by the way, the Reform leader on Rochford is now on resignation watch for allegations of electoral malpractice. We may have to do it all again. And if we do, that will cost my constituents another £35,000.
2: But if we take a look, and not to keep going back to Makerfield, I know you say there were other by-elections that night in which you did might have done particularly well, but Michael Winstanley, he got less than 1,000 votes. Ultimately, the Tory party is supposed to be the opposition. How can you explain away the facts that not only were you essentially battered by Reform, 15 times more votes, but also that Restore got three times more votes than your candidate? Surely that paints a really rather dismal picture for the party that's supposed to be the opposition.
7: Look, I know Mike Winstanley. He's an old friend of mine. He's a mutual friend of my old mate Lawrence Robertson. He's a lovely bloke. He was the mayor of Wigan at one time, so presumably the people of Wigan must have thought he did something right to have made him the mayor. But you asked me this question after we've just won the first parliamentary by-election in Scotland since 1967. So we certainly had a good night there. We had a very good night in Rayleigh. You mentioned Restore. Look, there's clearly very bad blood between Nigel Farage and Rupert Lowe. I'm not going to get in the middle of that. But if that were repeated across the country in a general election, it's possible that Restore would cost Reform a whole bunch of seats. So Reform are losing momentum. They've had a torrid couple of weeks. And we'll see where they go from there. As a Conservative, I can tell you one of the things that motivated our team here was when I told them that Zia Youssef, Reform's head of policy, 2 weeks ago had tweeted that all Labour and Tories were, in his words, traitors. Now, my father was a D-Day veteran. I served in the army during the Cold War, albeit only as a reservist. I deeply, deeply resent being called a traitor by anybody. So I've got to tell you, Zia Youssef is toxic for Reform. And all this talk about will there ever be some kind of cooperation between the Conservatives and Reform? Well, not while Zia Youssef's there, if I've got anything to do with that. Well, I can't abide the man.
1: Well, all right, fair enough. And what we can't do is give Zia Youssef a right of reply on that right now. But if he wants to...
7: Well, he tweeted it. I mean, he doesn't need the right to reply. Well, yeah, he might have done,
1: but nevertheless, if he wants to come on and respond to that, then he's very welcome to do so. But the bottom line is, you talk about momentum and losing momentum for Reform. You look at what a lot of people are saying about Kemi Badenoch, and they say, well, she's gained momentum, right? And she's, you know, her performance has improved. You know, she's very good at PMQs. There's a lot of good stuff being said about her, but it doesn't seem to be translating, at the moment at least, into your polling data. And that's the problem. And, you know, if there was a general election called, possibly in a couple of weeks, you know, it's about what happens then, and can you pull that back?
7: Well, I think we are doing better under Kemi. I think you are seeing a revival. I think I agree with you. That's kind of you to say so. She's doing very well at Prime Minister's questions. Her against Burnham would be a very interesting contest. But, you know, as I say, we've just won a parliamentary by-election on Thursday night. So these are real votes in real ballot boxes. So there, I think we're doing better. And I think the Kemi effect, as some people are calling it, is clearly a part of that revival. Now, look, if Burnham wins, if he becomes Prime Minister, and it's looking like he might, but nothing is certain yet, he's still going to have the same problems in his in-tray that Starmer had. He's still going to have an economy which is absolutely stagnant in terms of growth. In fact, in April, growth went backwards. He's still going to have a welfare bill that's completely out of control. He's still going to have this very long-awaited defence investment plan to say which kit we're going to buy for the armed forces. That's nearly a year late now. We'll be debating that in Parliament on Monday. Still no sign of that. So there are still massive problems for any Labour leader. And if there's going to be a general election, we will fight it tooth and nail. But let's see if Burnham becomes Prime Minister, whether people want to vote for a Prime Minister who desperately wants to rejoin the European Union and is pro-proportional representation. And we had a referenda on both of those. The British people democratically decided to vote to leave the EU. It's the 10th anniversary on Tuesday, incidentally. And they democratically decided that they didn't want proportional representation. So Burnham is not a man of the people, certainly on those two points.
1: All right. Mark, as always, great to see you. Thank you.
7: Thank you for having me on.
2: Interesting to get that perspective, isn't it? We've heard a lot from Reform and a lot from Labour. Interesting to see where the Conservatives fall into this.
1: Yeah. And if there was a general election called early on by a Burnham leadership, which is a very real possibility, what would happen? Would people feel that they can they trust Reform? Do they know enough about Reform policies? Or would they revert to the Conservatives, which is clearly what they're hoping for? Would that? I mean, I have no idea. The polling's going to be interesting.
2: Definitely. Well, while we consider that interesting interview, let's get a check on your weather with Aidan.
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19: 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Welcome to the latest update from the Met Office for GB News. The Met Office have issued an extreme heat warning for Monday and Tuesday. But before the heat intensifies through the weekend and early next week, actually, today, it's cloudier and it's fresher compared to the last couple of days across southern parts of the UK, where we do have a cold front moving through. And that will continue to bring a few spots of rain here and there, especially during the morning, but there'll still be some rain around into the afternoon. Showers for northern Scotland in between some brighter skies, but more bearable temperatures. And actually, for many parts of the UK, it's a fine day, if rather cloudy. And at least we're not seeing the exceptionally high temperatures just yet. So more comfortable temperatures for Scotland, where it's a brighter compared with the last few days. Still some showers for northern Scotland, temperatures reaching the mid to high teens. We're talking about 18 for Edinburgh, 20 somewhere across central and southern Scotland. Similar values for Northern Ireland, where it's mostly dry and bright heading into the evening. Best of the sunshine, northern and western England, parts of Wales, the cloud breaking up during the afternoon, and more so in the evening, the last spots of rain clear from East Anglia overnight, and then more widespread clear spells heading into the early hours of Sunday. I think we'll still have a few showers through the night time for northern Scotland. Otherwise, for many places, it's dry, still quite muggy. Look at that, 21 Celsius dawn on Tuesday in London, mid to high teens in the south, but much fresher for northern parts of the UK, and widespread sunny skies on Sunday. Another decent summer's day, and I think welcome news for Scotland, for Northern Ireland, Northern England. We've seen so much rain recently, there'll be lots of warm sunshine to come. But further south, it's turning hotter, 30, 31 Celsius on Sunday, up to the mid-30s Monday and Tuesday.
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2: Still to come, as temperatures climb again this weekend, there's an urgent warning about the hidden dangers of open water after a string of tragic drownings during the last heatwave. We'll have more on that coming up on GB News Breakfast.
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8: Scotland have lost 1-0 to Morocco after Ismaël Saibari scored a superb winning goal just 70 seconds into the game. The early strike left Steve Clarke's side on the back foot, and they struggled to find their rhythm throughout the first half. Scotland improved after the break and created more opportunities, but were unable to beat Morocco goalkeeper Bono. Referee Ilgiz Tantashev allowed a physical contest to develop, which saw several challenges go unpunished, including two strong calls for a Scotland penalty. Scotland's last game of the group stages will see them play Brazil on June the 24th. That's the latest sport. For more, go to gbnews.com.
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3: Float to live. That's the drowning prevention campaign message. Here at Yearsley Swimming Pool in York, young people are being given crucial water safety advice. It comes after drowning claimed children's lives in Britain's May heatwave.
2: Over the last 5 years, 723 people drowned in the UK and Ireland each year, with 71% of the child drownings happening between May and August. According to the Royal Life Saving Society UK, that's one of the reasons why the campaign is such a big thing. And like with the May heatwave, we have at least 17 adults and children that died during that period of like 2 weeks where it was really hot. And that's quite shocking in a way.
3: The guidance is to stick to places with a lifeguard on duty due to the risk open water poses.
4: So water can be quite dangerous because if you are underwater, you can't breathe at all. So you are holding breath all the time, but also the power and the force of the water will always go against you.
3: Swimmers here can learn to swim at any age, and for George, it's a vital life skill.
5: Swimming itself is so good for you. You know, everybody should swim, because if you don't, things can happen to people, as we know, in the rivers, in the sea, anywhere, and accidents do happen, but you've got to be aware of how dangerous water is. Learn to swim and you're fine, as long as you're safe.
3: As temperatures hot up, the warning to stay safe in the water is crucial now more than ever. Anna Riley, GB News.
1: Yeah, be safe. I mean, the float thing is just a really good idea. Float to live.
0: Mm.
1: I know the RNLI are pushing that line as well, and it's just a really, really important thing to think about if you end up in trouble.
0: Absolutely. Now it's time for the Great British Giveaway, and time is ticking on your chance to win our biggest cash prize of £76,542.21. Sped through that, didn't I?
1: You did.
0: It's tax-free, you get every single penny, make sure you're in the draw. Here's how you can win.
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8: 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UK only. Entrance must be 18 or over. Lines close at 4 p.m. on the 26th of June. This is a network giveaway. Entries will be pooled. Please check the closing time if listening or watching on demand. Good luck.
1: Yeah, best of luck. What a great prize. Right, still to come for you.
9: I was expecting at least a goal, to be honest.
1: Scotland's defeat last night brought tears for the Tartan Army. We're going to talk to a former Scotland striker in just a moment.
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1: We've been living with Dad's dementia for 5 years now. He's always known what he wants, to stay at home. 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
8: Right, Aidan's here with the sport. We've got to talk Scotland.
9: Yes, absolutely. I felt they gave it a good go last night. I just think they lacked a bit of belief in the second half. Having said that, two awful penalty appeals went against them. Well, certainly one, I would say, that they probably should have had on John McGinn. The VAR didn't see fit to intervene. But they live to fight another day. Brazil on Wednesday in Miami. What an occasion that's going to be. And here to tell us more is a man whose goal once sent Scotland to a World Cup. That was way back in Mexico, 86. Frank McAvey. A very good morning to you and welcome to GB News. Now, first of all, what did you make of that performance last night?
10: I think you summed up there. It was just a case of so close. A couple of decisions in this World Cup, we've seen them given, and they didn't get given for Scotland, which is a bit of a shame. I thought the boys done really well. They were organised. They got caught out at the goal. Kieran Tierney got dragged into midfield, and there was a gap at the back, and they exploited it. Morocco's a good team. I didn't expect to get anything from them, but it was unlucky.
9: Talk to me about this kind of this psychological hurdle that's been in Scottish football, Scottish national team, going back decades and decades, even to when you came on a substitute a couple of times in Mexico 86. You didn't manage to get out of the group. No one's done it before or since. What would it mean to get over the line, especially against Brazil, who you seem to be drawn against every single time you go to a World Cup?
10: Well, I think it would be great for Stevie Clark's breaking all sorts of records. I mean, that's three tournaments he's took us to. Two Euros in a World Cup, which is great for any manager. I don't think any manager's done that in recent times anyway, that's for sure. So I wouldn't be surprised if Stevie gets a draw, if he sort of get a draw against Brazil, because, let's be honest, Brazil's a good team. And if we get something on Wednesday night in Miami, I mean, as you said, what a party that's going to be in Miami. It's going to be an awful place to be, and wonderful colours, and just hope that Celtic... I hope...
9: There'll be a few Celtic fans. Talk to me more about that kind of that the occasion it will be in Miami, because you know the Tottenham have got a big role to play, haven't they?
10: Well, they've done. I don't know if you've seen everything about Boston, but they've done. They've cleaned up. They've made raised a lot of money for charity in Boston. Mm-hmm. But just insanely good fans. You know, everywhere they go, they get loved. So they're going to take over Miami, and the Brazilians. We all know what the Brazilians do, but the colour and the atmosphere they bring. So it's going to be a vibrant couple of days. If you're on holiday in Miami for the next couple of days, I feel sorry for you. But
9: exactly. Now, you mentioned Steve Clarke just then. Scotland is an emotional nation, as we all are at major tournaments. He's quite a calm, sanguine kind of character. You know him because you played with him with St Mirren back in the 80s. What's he really like, Frank?
10: He's got a good sense of humour, believe it or not. He doesn't. You know, as soon as he gets in front of the cameras, it's. I think he worked hard and he learned a lot of Jose Mourinho. And you can tell Mourinho. I mean, I've been in company with Mourinho, and he's got a decent sense of humour as well. He doesn't show on TV, and Steve is the same, and he just keeps things close to his chest. But what a good manager. People are complaining about. You know, the way they play. I think we've got some good... I think last night was exciting. I was on the edge of my seat, even though it was late. I'm in Cyprus at the moment, but it was very late. So I was on the edge of my seat watching because we got so close. We got a point. If they'd got a goal, that would have been a point there. We'd have been through the same as the other two teams in Haiti. We'd have been out.
9: But and how the... Sorry.
10: We're still in it. If we get a point against Brazil or a win, we're through. As simple as that. It's in their hands.
9: And Frank, how do they approach it tactically? Because I spoke to Murdo McLeod last hour, and he said it's going to be a bit of a balancing act, isn't it, between preserving and defending what you've got, because you're starting at 0-0, you need a point, but you also need to be a bit bold as well.
10: I think you have to be. John McGinn and Scott McTominay is the two key. I think they're the key players. That you've got to let them go and do their own thing. Everyone else round about them have got to do the work, if you like. I mean, I know John and Scott, they do work. But we need them to get on the ball further up the park and create some. I thought John had a great chance last night for the penalty, a great shout for the penalty. Didn't get it, which is, should have to the widders, but that's the same old Scotland. But I think Brazil's not the team that they used to be. They get three goals against 88. They've got a couple of good players, but I don't think they're the team that they used to be. So I think they'll play three at the back with the way that, same as what they did last night. I just felt the midfield didn't do the job and came to and get dragged out, and that's where the gap came from. You know, it was obvious to see for everyone, but it's not Kane's fault. It was just that nobody in midfield got back. They were all pushing. But sometimes you've got to have someone sitting in midfield controlling things, and unfortunately we didn't do that last night for the goal.
9: Frank, I remember back in 85 when you scored, I think it was a 0-0 score down in Australia to send Scotland through to the World Cup finals. You got off the plane at Heathrow and you came to QPR and you beat us 1-0. I'm a QPR fan, so thanks for that.
10: How are you? I nearly apologised there.
9: No. Dave, listen, it's great to hear from you this morning. I hope you'll enjoy the rest of the World Cup from your vantage point in Cyprus, and good luck to you for the rest of the event.
10: Take care, guys. Thanks a lot.
9: Yes, Frank McAvaney there, rolling back the years.
11: Yeah, but do you know what? I've got confidence.
9: Yes, so have I. I think a point is not beyond the realms, do you?
11: No. And especially getting through the next round, getting that point against a lacklustre Brazil, I say go for it, boy.
9: Yeah, definitely. We'll all wear kilts next
12: time. The team will know they've definitely got to support the nation behind them, won't they?
11: Oh, yeah.
12: Probably so. More than any other nation in the World Cup, they'll know their fans are with them.
9: 100,000 Scotland fans over there, apparently.
11: 100,000?
9: Astonishing.
11: Right. I mean, it's astonishing. It is astonishing. And everybody, we love an underdog. Yeah.
9: And that's why FIFA want them there.
11: Yeah.
12: Brilliant stuff. No, right. Thank you for that, Aidan.
9: See you this morning.
11: Oh, yeah, we're done, aren't we?
9: Yeah.
11: Yeah, all right, thank you.
9: See
11: you
9: tomorrow.
12: We'll see you tomorrow.
11: No, you're back on about 10:45. You're not going anywhere, don't worry. We've got the papers heading away, haven't we?
12: We have indeed. There they are. Pete Price and Charlie Rowley joining us next. But first, here's a European holiday destination forecast.
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16: A lot of talk at the moment about extremely hot weather across many parts of Europe, especially central and western areas, with more than 40 Celsius expected, especially through parts of central and northern France. I think for Spain, similarly, high 30s, low 40s, but temperatures of 39 Celsius there for Paris, 42, 43 elsewhere for northern and central France. That's highly unusual. Italy also experiencing unusually high temperatures. That could spark a few thunderstorms.
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11: Right, we're going through the papers for the last time this morning with Pete Price and Charlie Rowley. Gents, good morning.
20: I've really enjoyed this morning. Thank you for allowing me.
21: Oh.
20: In my twilight years.
11: In your twilight years. It is like a care home.
22: I've had a lovely morning.
11: Have you?
22: Not this morning, but I've had a...
20: Boom, boom. Good timing, Charlie.
11: Very good. Can we have a look at the Daily Star, Charlie? Which is £200 million in sick days.
22: Yes, which is extraordinary, really. So this is £200 million a year, according to Royal Mail, that is costing them, because they have about 6,500 postal workers off every day. So you wonder why no one ever got my invitations to all of these glam events that you both keep going to as presenters. I don't get invited to anything. Gets lost in the post, obviously. There are no posties.
11: I'm a bit reluctant to moan about posties, though, to be fair, because, I mean, they're out in all weathers and...
20: Yeah, but do we know why there's so many people off? Well, I mean, it's incredible because our post is not like it was years ago.
11: No.
20: I mean, and the price of stamps.
11: Oh, don't.
20: It's just, I mean, I've just had a rise in my pension. You can't afford a stamp with the rise. That's but it's a remarkable story. There's so many off work.
11: Yeah, it is.
22: And it's because it's a lot of money, which would, no doubt, I'm sure, at some stage be subsidised, I imagine, from Royal Mail. But, you know, the owner of the company says, owner of Royal Mail, I should say, Martin Sanderberg says that all of their staff have access to 24-hour GP appointments. So if they are going to fall ill for whatever reason, if they can't get up the next day, they should go and see a GP immediately and should be able to hopefully return back within a day or two. But it's a lot of money wasted for Royal Mail.
0: Is this just posties, as in people going door to door, or is this across people in depots, people in warehouses, all that kind of stuff? I assume there are more than 6,500 posties, but in terms of proportion, there can't be that many posties off every day. No, it must be across the board.
22: So they only employ about 130,000 staff in general, so I think, you know...
0: That's a percentage. That's interesting.
20: I've got a pal who's retired and he's taken the job as a part-time postie to do his steps.
11: So he gets
20: paid and he does his steps. I tip... the postie at Christmas.
0: Oh, I do. Where did that come from? I mean a gift. Yeah.
20: But I don't know why I do that, but I do it and I've always done it.
11: Yeah. No, it's a good thing.
0: I think
11: it's
0: it gets you good service.
11: I mean, I love our postie. We've got a couple of regular posties and they always have a dog treat for the dog and all that sort of pockets. And they're a real good part of our community.
0: Yeah. I think there's something more personal about that as well. I mean, sometimes delivery, I won't name names, but certain delivery companies, you just come home and you find it just abandoned on the doormat and you think, well, anyone could have nipped by and pinched that. Whereas I think if you get a good local postie, you say, brings your dog a treat or, you know, you give them a gift at Christmas. Just to say that 6,500 is 5% of all postal staff are off on a daily basis. 5%, if that's right. That's ludicrous.
20: There's got to be a reason for that. Mm. You should look into that.
11: Pete.
20: Yep.
11: Can we have a look at Alan Titchmarsh?
20: Oh, it's really saddened me, this.
11: Has it?
20: Yeah. First of all, I'm a great fan of Alan's.
11: Oh, yeah.
20: And I've worked his shows over the years, and I've got a lot of respect for him. And the man is a gardening genius. But Alan has admitted he wept when he said goodbye to his beloved garden. He's moved home after 23 years. Can you imagine... being who he is, his garden must have been...
11: It better be nice.
20: Oh, it's beautiful. I've got a picture. There it is. Can we see that at all?
11: No, hold it still.
0: Oh, dear me.
20: It's beautiful. But his wife and him, they've got a smaller place now because they can't do it anymore. And but it costs so much money gardening these days. I've got two little balconies and that's enough.
22: Mm.
20: But he must have wept, because so much joy and so many people watching now, GB News, award-winning GB News, are gardeners and they know the work and effort goes into it. So that must have been something, having to give that up.
11: Yeah, what a lovely thing. Forever buys it, though.
20: Oh.
0: I know, I bet that was right. And when you looked at it on Rightmove, it wasn't the house, it was the garden. That was the first thing.
11: I love the fact that they've moved into a smaller property, set in 1.5 acres.
20: Yeah.
0: Yeah, that's what I mean.
20: Which is easier to handle.
0: Is it?
11: Blow my neck, Alan.
22: Yes, he must be very attached to his garden, but I'm a big fan of Alan Titchmarsh, but... come on, get a grip. It's a garden. You can't get emotional over it.
20: Of course you can get a garden. If you can get emotional over...
22: a few plant pots here and there.
20: You can get emotional over animals. You can get emotional over gardens.
0: Shall we...
11: I went to a dinner once and was sat next to Alan and his wife.
0: Mm-hmm.
11: I know it seems like I'm name-dropping. I don't really go to many functions like this, but it's a few years ago. But both of them were lovely.
0: Oh.
11: I mean, and you know what it's like, especially Pete in this business. A lot of celebs are horrible.
20: Yeah.
11: And he was really genuinely just nice.
20: I did his show regularly in the afternoon and I loved it. Absolutely loved it. I know nothing about gardens. Nothing grows for me. Everything dies.
11: Oh.
0: Shall we take a quick look at this story in The Star, Charlie? Granny to coin in. She could be, her coin collection could be worth £100,000. That must have been a nice find in the attic.
22: Well, yes, The Star featuring favourably this morning, it seems.
0: Well done to The Star.
22: Absolutely. And quite right, too, for some of its hard-hitting news stories. Have you got any loose change down the back of your safe?
20: Is she 95? She's 95, isn't 95. She? You never know. She ain't going to have any time to spend the money, is she?
11: Of course she has.
20: Oh, well, that's all right,
0: then. Negative stance.
20: Well, no, I can say that at my age.
11: Her son. Yeah, but she can blow it as quickly as he likes.
0: It's quids in for him as well.
22: Her son was available to provide a quote.
0: He's rubbing his hands together.
22: Which she thought, this whole collection that she'd started collecting these coins connected to the royal family since the 70s, she said, the late 70s, and she thought that they might be in a collection worth around £10,000, 10 times more, 100K.
20: Isn't that's it brilliant. Interesting, though? Everybody's sitting at home and they don't know what they're sitting on.
11: Yeah.
20: A lot of people, stamps and stuff like that, people do not... What are you laughing at?
22: No, I know exactly what you
11: but
22: mean.
11: It's like the old cash in the attics sort of show, isn't it? It's that sort of thing.
20: But you don't know what you're sitting on. No. You really don't know what you're sitting on.
11: No, I mean...
22: As long as I'm sitting soft, I don't mind, which is like the safer... We've been sitting on most morning.
11: Get your hand down the back of the sofa. It's always
20: looking for the money. I've got the bottle, because when you were not born, any of you, you used to have the dimple whiskey bottle full of sixpences. That was your 21st birthday present. Because that was £100. Wow. If you fill that, it was a lot of money. Those sixpences are worth a fortune now.
11: Yeah.
0: Have you still got any?
20: Sir, yes. I'm a collector.
11: Well, you might be worth a bob or two yet, then.
0: Very nice.
11: Pete.
0: We'll see you on Cash in the Attic.
11: Yeah.
20: But no one's giving it me.
11: Let's just finish off with Jeremy Clarkson, who's come in for a lot of... I mean, the poor fella's been through the mill, hasn't he, with his cancer diagnosis. But
20: I love the headlines. Clarkson deserves a knighthood for services to men's pits.
11: Well, fair enough.
20: I think the most important thing about this story is I don't think he deserves a knighthood. I think it's great that he's come clean and talked about his illness, which I think has been diagnosed for a while.
11: Yeah, it will have been.
20: But it's great, because men are the world's worst for not checking down below. Check, lads, down below.
11: Good stuff, you two. Thank you very much indeed.
0: Indeed. Thanks for joining us. But stay tuned, because up next is Saturday Morning Live with Olivia Utley and Charlie Peters.
1: Hello. Yes, we are delighted to be here this morning. There's nothing I love more than a by-election, and this was a very, very exciting one. How much longer can the Prime Minister cling on for? That is a big question. Will he step down this weekend? Might he step down during our show?
8: That'd be exciting, wouldn't it? Find out with us. We'll also be looking into this HMO Britain discussion, all the latest from that horror last night with the train collision, and we've got an exclusive on the conflict in Israel. Our reporter, Marcus Donaldson, will be joining us in the studio. All of that just after the break.
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23: Hello, good morning. Welcome to the latest update from the Met Office for GB News. The Met Office have issued an extreme heat warning for Monday and Tuesday. But before the heat intensifies through the weekend and early next week, actually, today, it's cloudier and it's fresher compared with the last couple of days across southern parts of the UK, where we do have a cold front moving through, and that will continue to bring a few spots of rain here and there, especially during the morning, but there'll still be some rain around into the afternoon. Showers for northern Scotland, in between some brighter skies, but more bearable temperatures. And actually, for many parts of the UK, it's a fine day, if rather cloudy, and at least we're not seeing the exceptionally high temperatures just yet. So more comfortable temperatures for Scotland, where it's a brighter day compared with the last few days. Still some showers for northern Scotland, temperatures reaching the mid to high teens. We're talking about 18 for Edinburgh, 20 somewhere across central and southern Scotland. Similar values for Northern Ireland, where it's mostly dry and bright heading into the evening. Best of the sunshine, northern and western England, parts of Wales, the clouds breaking up during the afternoon and more so in the evening. The last spots of rain clear from East Anglia overnight, and then more widespread clear spells heading into the early hours of Sunday. I think we'll still have a few showers through the night time for northern Scotland. Otherwise, for many places, it's dry, still quite muggy. Look at that, 21 Celsius dawn on Tuesday in London. Mid to high teens in the south, but much fresher for northern parts of the UK, and widespread sunny skies on Sunday. Another decent summer's day, and I think welcome news for Scotland, for Northern Ireland, Northern England. We've seen so much rain recently, there'll be lots of warm sunshine to come. But further south, it's turning hotter, 30, 31 Celsius on Sunday, up to the mid-30s Monday and Tuesday.
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12: 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Entrance must be 18 or over. Lines close at 4 p.m. on the 26th of June. 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
22: It's 10 a.m. on Saturday, the 20th of June, live across the United Kingdom. This is Saturday Morning Live.
1: And one person has died and almost 90 others have been injured after two passenger trains collided near Bedford.
22: Now, a train driver was sadly killed when a Luton Airport Express service crashed into the back of a stationary East Midlands Railway train. That's left dozens of passengers seriously hurt.
1: Investigators are now trying to establish how the crash happened.
13: The fatality has been confirmed as the driver of that second train. 89 people were recorded as being injured. 11 of those described as being very seriously injured. Overnight and into the hours of this morning, investigations into how this collision occurred are continuing.
8: And in politics, step aside, Prime Minister. That is the message from the Cabinet as pressure mounts on Keir Starmer following Andy Burnham's by-electioning battering up in Makerfield. The PM is now facing a potential bombardment from his top team.
15: Expecting at least a goal, to be honest.
1: And tears for the Tartan Army as Scotland lose in their second match of the World Cup against Morocco. But there is still hope for Steve Clarke's team.
8: And they were only supposed to blow the doors off. There were major drone attacks in Moscow this week. There's that flying lid. It's been revealed today that Britain is testing new long-range missiles set to be delivered to Ukraine. It comes as Vladimir Putin vows retaliation.
1: The biggest stories, boldest opinions and liveliest debates over the next 2 hours. I'm Olivia Utley.
8: And I'm Charlie Peters. And your weekend starts here. There has been so much extraordinary footage from the war between Russia and Ukraine, but the sight of an oil tanker, seeing a lid fly up in the air as those strikes start to get into the heart of the Russian war machine, it is really quite something.
1: It really is quite something, and at times it does feel as though the tide of this war is turning. Mm. I can't believe it's been 4.5 years since it first started, and so much happening at the moment. There's so much else going on in the world, it's easy to forget, but it's hotting up in Ukraine and Russia. We'll also, of course, be talking about the by-election in Makerfield and what that is going to mean. Is the Prime Minister going to step aside before he's pushed? That is the huge question he's going to be considering as options this weekend with his wife, I suspect.
8: Yes, pressure mounting on Sir Keir. He has been issuing quite defiant tones, hasn't he, Olivia? Saying he's going to fight on, he's ready for any challenge, he doesn't think there should be one. That's what our political editor, Christopher Hope, was saying yesterday. What do you think? Should the Prime Minister stand down? Should there be a Burnham coronation? And would you like to see a bit of a debate in the Labour Party? And literally, what does Andy Burnham stand for? I haven't got a Scooby-Doo. And that's a bit of a problem, I think, for the man who wants to be Prime Minister.
1: Well, that is the million-dollar question. If you know what Andy Burnham stands for, if you would like him to stand for something in particular, or if you've got any other views on anything else we'll be talking about, please send your views and post your comments by visiting gbnews.com/yoursay.
8: Right, loads to get stuck into, but before we do anything else, let's speak to Tatiana Sanchez, who has all the latest news headlines.
16: Charlie, thank you and good morning. The top stories. A train driver has died and dozens are injured after two trains collided yesterday evening in the Bedford area. A major incident was declared with police, firefighters, ambulance crews and air ambulances rushing to the scene. Local hospitals have urged the public not to attend A&E unless they have a genuine emergency. One passenger described hearing a boom followed by shrieks and groans of pain after the collision. Prime Minister Sir Keir Starmer has offered his condolences to the train driver who died, calling the incident hugely concerning. Transport Secretary Heidi Alexander spoke last night.
17: It's very unusual for an incident like this to happen on the network. We know that there were two trains that collided, an East Midlands Railway service running from Nottingham to St Pancras and one running from Corby to St Pancras. It is too early to speculate, and that's why it's so important that the inspectors from the Rail Accident Investigation Branch were there very quickly, and they will do a thorough piece of work to establish the cause of this incident and to make sure that those lessons are learned so that no one has to go through an experience like this again when they're using the railways in the UK.
16: Sir Keir Starmer is facing calls to set a timetable for his departure from Downing Street after Andy Burnham won a resounding victory in the Makerfield by-election, paving the way for a leadership challenge. A growing number of Labour MPs are urging Sir Keir to announce plans to hand power to the former Greater Manchester Mayor without the need for a potentially messy leadership contest. But the Prime Minister has insisted he will fight any challenge and will not walk away from the job. A woman has died and almost 1,700 tourists have been evacuated after a major fire tore through a luxury beach resort in the Dominican Republic. The blaze broke out at the Viva Dominicus beach by Wyndham on the country's southeastern coast on Friday. Authorities said Francesca Valentino, a 46-year-old Italian tourist, died in the fire. Three people were taken to hospital. Six others were treated at the scene, including guests, visitors and emergency responders. The Dominican Republic's Emergency Operations Center said preliminary findings suggest the fire spread quickly because of strong winds and the flammable palm roofing used in parts of the complex. An Israeli military official say Hezbollah fired over 50 projectiles at Israeli forces in southern Lebanon overnight. The Israeli military says following the attacks, it's been striking Hezbollah targets there. It's after the ceasefire between Israel and Hezbollah was agreed yesterday following intense Israeli airstrikes in southern Lebanon that reportedly killed 47 people. There were concerns that continued clashes, which also saw Hezbollah kill four Israeli soldiers in Lebanon, would undermine the deal to end the war between the U.S. and Iran. The Israeli military confirmed that a ceasefire was in effect, but later a spokesman said its forces would continue to remove immediate threats. Elsewhere, an extreme heat warning is in force for early next week as a high humidity heat wave builds to a peak that could see temperatures top 34 degrees. The Met Office says the low 30s are likely in southern England on Sunday before the heat is expected to expand and intensify on Monday and Tuesday. Humidity is said to be higher than last month's heat wave, and the tropical night threshold, where temperatures don't fall below 20 degrees, will be met in some areas. The Met Office Amber Extreme Heat Warning for Monday and Tuesday covers most of the southeast, stretching to Norfolk as well as parts of South Wales. And Scotland conceded after just 70 seconds to fall to a World Cup defeat against Morocco, but their hopes of an historic knockout place remain in their own hands with one group game to go. Head coach Steve Clarke had asked for the footballing gods to be smiling down on us, with the knowledge 1 point would all but confirm their progression out of Group C. But from the worst start to a hopeful and promising end, Clark's side will carry that hope into their final group game against Brazil on Wednesday. Manager Steve Clarke spoke after the game.
3: I thought we picked ourselves up first half, to be fair. Maybe it took us 10 minutes to get into the game, because obviously you get a setback like that, it's really difficult to respond. Weaker teams would have crumbled, I think, against that quality opposition, but we dug in, we got ourselves back in the game, started moving the ball about a little bit better, and I thought second period of the first half after the hydration break we were good in the game, we had a good momentum going into half time, and we carried that into the second half and we had a right goal.
16: Those are the latest headlines for now. More in half an hour.
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1: Thank you, Tatiana, and welcome back to Saturday Morning Live with Charlie Peters and me, Olivia Utley.
8: Now, one person has died and 89 have suffered serious injuries after two trains collided yesterday evening in the Bedford area.
1: Yes, a major incident has been declared, with police, firefighters, ambulance crews and air ambulances all at the scene. Local hospitals have urged the public not to attend A&E unless they have a genuine emergency.
8: Well, our national reporter Jack Carson joins us now from Bedford. Jack, good to speak to you today. We're getting more updates in terms of injuries, but also it seems from some of the passengers who were on board those trains yesterday, that sense of shock is now turning into anger. How could this have happened?
18: Well, that's exactly what the investigations that are now ongoing are hoping to be able to determine. That emergency response that we saw when we were on the scene late last night in huge numbers ended in the early hours of the morning, with the final few people that needed and required it being taken to a hospital. And then the investigation very much started in the early hours. We saw floodlights being brought onto the scene, so Network Rail and others could begin that work to exactly establish how this could happen. The rail accident and incident branch are already on the scene. We're on the scene within hours to begin their own preliminary, and now you would expect full investigations into this. And in the last hour or so, we've also seen teams from the Central Rail Systems Alliance enter the police cordon, which you can see behind me. They are responsible essentially for the delivery of track renewals and crossings and associated infrastructure works across different regions of the railways as part of the UK, this region being one of them, because what we have seen overnight and into the early hours of this morning is the removal of that second train, the train which collided with the high-speed train, which we know had stopped on the tracks on that fast-speed line. That has been removed, we believe, for further investigation. Of course, the driver of that second train has been confirmed as the fatality in this incident. And in the last couple of hours or so, we've had a word from the Transport Secretary, Heidi Alexander, who said her thoughts are with the family of the loved ones of that train driver who has tragically lost their life in yesterday's collision, saying that, describing it as a devastating loss, and the whole rail family will be deeply saddened by the news. You rightly mentioned, Charlie, the shock and what is turning to anger from those passengers on board as to how this collision occurred. There was seemingly no warning that this collision was going to happen. It seemed like, in the words of some of the passengers, that the train came to a sudden stop. People describing chairs being flung everywhere, and those chairs are usually, of course, fixed points in the carriage or to the floor. So that gives you a sense of the impact that this collision had, that those chairs could become loose from their fixed points. Also, people being described as seeing minor and major injuries on people around those carriages. We know from a statement from the East of England Ambulance Service that 89 people were confirmed as having injuries after this collision, 11 being described as very serious, 22 being described as serious. We believe all of those 33 in total were taken to hospital, 56 having what were described as minor injuries. We've got some more detail overnight as well from the East of England Ambulance Service describing the level of response that they had. When we were on the scene last night, even hours after the collision, we were still seeing blue light ambulances entering the scene, suggesting to us at that time that there was a high injury rate from this collision, which of course was later confirmed to us yesterday as well. The East of England Ambulance Service said they sent 20 ambulances, a specialist hazardous area response team, and 6 air ambulances. We know air ambulances were landing in the field next to where passengers were being disembarked off the train and seen to and having that treatment from paramedics if they needed it, but 6 air ambulances were used within the response to this incident, and of course, as I said, many of those ending up in hospitals, the Bedford Hospital and also the Luton and Dunstable University Hospitals Trust, urging people not to go to emergency accident and emergency unless it was a genuine emergency because of their response having to deal with this incident yesterday.
1: Well, Jack Carson, thank you very much. And we'll have more updates from you throughout the morning as we get them.
23: Obviously a shocking incident. We don't know at this stage the cause of the crash, as Jack was saying, that investigation taking place. But it is being reported today that the EMR train, the one that was hit, was believed to have stopped in the tracks due to a fault with the automatic warning system. That is a safety system that halts trains if they have passed red signals. That's being reported widely this morning.
1: Which begs more questions than it answers, because why, if that was the case, was that not communicated to the other driver? I hope we get some sort of at least initial response out of that investigative team pretty quickly.
23: Absolutely. Well, moving on now to politics, because Keir Starmer, he's being urged to step aside following Andy Burnham's victory in Makerfield.
1: Yes, Labour grandees, including the Transport Secretary Heidi Alexander, have reportedly spoken to Prime Minister and told him to set out a timeline for his departure ahead of a transfer of power to Mr Burnham, who stormed victory in Makerfield with 55% of the vote. That's more than everyone else put together in the early hours of yesterday morning. Well, let's get more with Chief Political Correspondent for The Times, Aubrey Allegretti. Aubrey, you're a very plugged in man. You know exactly what's going on. Publicly, of course, Keir Starmer is still saying that he is going to fight on. But in your newspaper, The Times, this morning, suggesting that actually privately, he's not at all sure that he will.
2: Yeah, the way it's been described to us by one senior minister is that the position is a lot more nuanced than it appears on the surface. I was with the Prime Minister, along with your GB News colleague, in Evian this week for the G7 summit. And on the surface, he was batting away any questions about potentially standing down or even considering it. But in private, he has been taking soundings over the last 24 hours and will continue to over the weekend about really whether or not he should stand in a contest. The reason being that all of the polling suggests he'd be really likely to lose it. So it wouldn't sort of keep him in power anyway. And the second reason being that it could be potentially quite long, bloody and drawn out. Louise Hague, a former cabinet minister who was effectively running Burnham's Makerfield campaign, said she hopes that the Prime Minister will take the weekend to really reflect on the result, because all the evidence suggests the contest will be brutal, unpleasant, and it's very unlikely the PM's going to win at the end of it. That's an on-the-record comment from a senior Labour MP. So it suggests, I think, that Keir Starmer is realising he's running out of options. And it's not just cabinet ministers who are telling him this too. There are senior figures in Number 10, his closest aides and advisers, who are split on this decision, but I'm told some of them are indeed being very categoric that they don't think he should continue and he should use what little power he does have left to set out that orderly transition.
8: Aubrey, there are now over 100 Labour MPs calling on Sir Keir Starmer to stand down. But there's also quite a lot of people in Labour who think that simply changing the leader isn't going to actually change the party's fortunes. They need perhaps a deeper analysis as to why things have gone so wrong and whether either man has the right answers to those problems. One of the concerns people have as well is, but what does Andy Burnham actually stand for? Do you think that could play to Sir Keir Starmer's advantage? If there is a bit of a more drawn-out process, if more questions are asked of Andy Burnham, that might lead more MPs to be cautious and thinking, perhaps we should stick to what we know.
2: It is a bit of a gamble. I mean, first of all, when you look at the statistics, polling suggests that 79% of people have little or no idea about what an Andy Burnham premiership would look like. So it's all well and good to sort of take the results and the vibes, but ultimately, running the country is not the same as running in a by-election. And so there are big questions. He's faced some scrutiny during the campaign so far, but there have been some noticeable capitulations, particularly on things like compensation for WASPI women, where at one point he suggested that they should be entitled to financial compensation. And then within 24 hours, that position changed to that they should get a free bus pass. There are lots of people saying if he comes into government, he's going to face the same challenges as this Prime Minister on welfare and defence. And what are his answers to those big questions? They don't feel like they've had them yet. The sort of flip side to that is obviously Keir Starmer's allies are getting really frustrated and angry. They think that he's done quite a lot of good work in the last nearly 2 years since being in government. One Labour MP said to me overnight, you know, why do we just sort of pass over the baton to some mug in a bucket hat who fancies running the country for a bit? That sort of goes to the level of frustration and anger that people are feeling. And then I heard from another senior government source very close to Keir Starmer, who was suggesting, you know, his government got criticised a lot for being underprepared when it took over. They said all of the criticisms about secretaries of state not having met with permanent secretaries before they came into government and not having a fully fledged policy platform, well, they said all of that would be manifested 10 times more under Andy Burnham. And that's why there is this really interesting question about how quickly a contest, or at least a challenge, happens. If it does sort of happen very quickly, Andy Burnham could be in quite a strange situation where he's sort of slightly caught on the hoof. He doesn't have the team in place or the policy platform in place. And so actually there is maybe an interest in Keir Starmer waiting until closer towards the end of the summer for him to step down and allow Andy Burnham that sort of breathing space, that 6 to 8 weeks, to try and get himself ready.
1: Aubrey, one person you haven't mentioned so far is Wes Streeting. A couple of weeks ago, he sounded very definite that he would run in any leadership contest. There are reports that he might have made a backroom deal with Burnham to become his chancellor in the cabinet. Do you think the threat of Streeting has sort of melted away for Burnham?
2: I think there is a sort of risk that Wes Streeting, by being basically the sort of first leadership contender to come out and quite plainly say he wanted to challenge the Prime Minister, even if he didn't actually sort of go over the top with the full 81 names and formally launch a contest, it sort of appeared as though he hasn't had the numbers to do so. And obviously his allies stress that he does. But there are questions about whether or not actually it's really in any of these people's interests to try and force a contest. And I'm told by allies of Wes Streeting that they are effectively trying to do a deal with Burnham to give him as senior a role as possible, and then using the threat of being able to trigger a contest to try and force one to avoid a Burnham coronation. That's his leverage, they say. Of course, there are lots of top jobs coveted here. There are people involved heavily in Andy Burnham's campaign who might feel like they are owed senior positions. Angela Rayner, Louise Hay, Lucy Powell, and then other senior women involved in the campaign as well, who would be more than entitled to say, we fancy a senior cabinet role, both given our experience and that we've really helped you through the last 12 months to get to this point. So Wes Streeting's in for quite a tussle if he wants that really senior role over some of Andy Burnham's closest allies.
8: Okay, Aubrey Allegretti, the chief political correspondent for the Times newspaper. Thank you very much for your insight this morning. Olivia, I have to say, I don't think change in leader will make a jot of difference for Labour if they basically just continue along the same road that they're on at the moment. No party really has actually analysed what's wrong. They're just sticking to the same plan.
1: No, and Andy Burnham would be held to that 2024 manifesto, so there's not very much he could really do. I suspect there'll be a big jump in popularity ratings very briefly, and then they'll come crashing down again.
8: I think you might be right. Well, speaking of major jumps up, let's discuss the war in Ukraine. Because look at this lid go flying from a drone strike earlier this week. Quite extraordinary stuff. Vladimir Putin, he's warned of a major retaliation following that barrage of attacks. This oil refinery exploding in Moscow, that dramatic strike there.
1: But next, girls as young as age 11 will now be considered suitable participants in a new puberty blocker trial. That's after puberty blockers were declared unfit in a very recent report. Well, we'll hear all of those details next. This is Saturday Morning Live on GB News, Britain's news channel.
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26: Scotland have lost 1-0 to Morocco after Ismaël Saibari scored a superb winning goal just 70 seconds into the game. The early strike left Steve Clarke's side on the back foot, and they struggled to find their rhythm throughout the first half. Scotland improved after the break and created more opportunities, but were unable to beat Morocco goalkeeper Bono. Referee Ilgiz Tantashev allowed a physical contest to develop, which saw several challenges go unpunished, including two strong calls for a Scotland penalty. Scotland's last game of the group stages will see them play Brazil on June the 24th. That's the latest sport. For more, go to gbnews.com.
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9: Morning.
1: Good Alice, morning.
9: You're bursting with excitement.
1: I cannot wait for Burnham Premiership.
9: I'm sure you might be looking forward to that.
1: So, do you really think that he is going to be Prime Minister? I guess that's the question on everyone's lips this morning.
9: Look, I don't think Keir Starmer can stay. Various cabinet ministers have told him to go. He's been past the whiskey and the revolver. I don't think he can last beyond the week. But I think the question then is what kind of premiership can we expect under Andy Burnham? And I'm not looking forward to that. I mean, let's not forget that Andy Burnham has run for the Labour leadership twice and lost to Ed Miliband and to Jeremy Corbyn. This is not the guy who's the answer. I think he's sort of managed to sort of burnish his reputation in his kind of self-exile as mayor of Manchester. But people forget that he has a long and not particularly impressive record in government. So I think once he gets subjected to national scrutiny, I think he's going to crumble.
22: He's enjoyed, hasn't he, Scarlett, a lot of money from Westminster in that GMCA, that Greater Manchester role. This is a whole different sort of game, though, isn't it?
10: Yeah,
22: national leadership.
10: But I think that Alice is being a bit unfair. Is he's grown up, right? Is that he did lose to Labour elections, and to be fair on him, everybody lost to Jeremy Corbyn, and many of us believe it was one of Labour's great mistakes. But actually, he then bear on him, everybody lost to Jeremy Corbyn, and many of us believe it was one of Labour's great mistakes. But actually, he then became

0: So what I do think you'll get with Andy Burnham is you'll get a lot of devolution. It's not that, you know, he hates London, but actually what he understands is centralising everything means you're not looking at the places. And, you know, the thing about places like Makerfield, not that it's a place, can I say it's a constituency, but think about market towns all over, is they need money, they need...
1: Well, Andy Burnham's been in charge of issuing money to those areas. Do you know how much money he's given to Ashton in the Makerfield constituency?
0: Not enough.
1: Well, there we go. So he's had the power to do it himself. And this is the problem. No one really knows what Andy Burnham stands for. There's not been this proper investigation into his track record as mayor. He's talking on about trickle-down economics being a problem. He's done plenty of that himself in Manchester, Alice.
2: Well, trickle-down economics,
1: what has he done? What does he mean?
2: Trickle-down economics, which he rejects, is not a concept that any economist talks about or subscribes to.
1: It's an easy thing to attack, though, isn't it?
2: Well, it's rubbish. I mean, he talks about business-friendly socialism. There is no such thing. And you say businesses like him. I mean, it is true that Manchester is growing and doing really well, but if you look at how the markets have responded to the prospect of a Burnham premiership, gilt yields are up, the pound is down. So businesses not like Burnham.
0: He made the mistake of saying, you know, that we shouldn't be in Hoxton.
3: Scarlett, you sort of dismissed that as though it was a bit of a silly comment, and maybe you shouldn't have said that.
0: What I'm saying is it was definitely a mistake, and because of that, it'll be very interesting to see who his Chancellor is. And his Chancellor is much more likely to be somebody like Shabana Mahmood or Pat McFadden from the right
3: of the
0: party.
3: Or Wes Streeting, do you think, perhaps?
0: Well, Wes has certainly been burnishing his credentials all over, saying, you know, I wasn't just a health secretary, I have a lot of things. I mean, what I think is that he and Wes will do a deal. I can't see Wes wanting to be foreign. Shabana is unlikely to be moved from home, so Chancellor does look quite likely. I mean, I think one of the things about a Burnham, there will be a honeymoon, thank goodness, but actually, at the moment, the Labour MPs and even the ministers are really, really depressed. And actually, I just think it'll put...
3: The country will be much better. Throughout the show, so let's leave it for now, because there's a really, really interesting story on the front page of The Telegraph. Girls as young as 11 will be eligible for puberty blockers under a new trial. I mean, the CAST review made it very, very clear that puberty blockers are not good for children. Surely this trial is essentially experimenting on very young kids.
2: Yeah, it is alarming. I mean, the trouble is that the CAST review also recommended that this trial take place because they say we simply don't have any evidence of the efficacy of puberty blockers. I mean, fine, great to get that evidence, but you wouldn't want to be the sort of guinea pig in this trial, would you? I feel very uncomfortable about it.
1: Scott, do you share Alice's discomfort?
0: Well, I think they're going to be really, really careful about who they get. So you're not going to get a trial of somebody who at 10 said, oh, I think I want to be a boy, so what you're going to get is children who have spent 5 or 6 years
3: from the ages of 6 to 11.
0: But I mean that's and where the parents are seriously worried. I mean, look, I'm on a drugs trial at the moment, and I had to answer it. I mean, it's an anti-cancer drug. I mean, you know, it's nothing like that. But actually, it's incredible what I had to go through.
1: You're an adult.
0: What I'm saying is they are really, really careful. You're going to get very, very few. But what, as Alice said, the thing about the CAST review is they said, we don't know about puberty blockers. We don't know whether they work or not, or whether they're really dangerous. And actually, if you don't use puberty, we don't know. And there are parents who are desperate.
1: Yeah.
2: But that's the point, isn't it? Children can't consent to life-altering medical procedures. So what? These are the parents that are letting the children do this. And I mean, I think it's a questionable decision.
3: I also wonder, I mean, there, you know, for example, we don't quite know how dangerous it is for women to drink alcohol during pregnancy. There isn't a big nationwide trial. There isn't a big test to find out, because it's thought that it is unethical to test whether women can drink alcohol in case it is very damaging indeed. Mm. So we don't know, and pregnant women have to just not drink alcohol because we don't know. I would say the same should apply here. If we don't know and there is any risk to children, which it's been established there is, then better to leave.
1: And it's a very good point, Elizabeth.
0: There are not lots of women saying, I would like to drink alcohol.
3: I mean, I beg to differ.
1: there might be some pregnant women.
0: Well, and then they do.
1: If it's up for a trial,
0: and then they do.
1: With it. I mean, God bless them. I would say good luck. Just

0: before we finish, there's another story in the Telegraph I want to talk about. Working from home makes you depressed. Alice Denby, they're saying this is a study from US economists that a lack of social contact is having a problem with young people and depression. Totally believable.
1: I think that's obvious. I feel like we've done this mass experiment with working from home during the pandemic, and I think the whole nation is depressed. I mean, you've seen the rates of mental health go through the roof because of that social isolation. Work is good for you. Being at work is good for you. Talking to your colleagues is good for you. But that's not to say that we shouldn't have flexibility, especially for parents.
2: And I think particularly actually for young people, for young people going into the workforce, you don't meet your colleagues. I mean, you know, in journalism, it is ridiculous how many people you end up with your future husbands and wives.
1: That is very true. Nice to end on something on which we all agree. Well, we've got a writer reply from the Pathways trial. They've given a statement on that puberty blockers story. The MHRA suggested a minimum age limit was introduced into the eligibility criteria to take part in the Pathways trial. A lower age limit was not previously introduced, as good ethical practice dictates that children who are clinically eligible should not be discriminated against on age alone.
0: As we think it is very unlikely that we would recruit young people under this age range, we have included a minimum age limit. Well, thank you very much to Alice and Scarlett. Back with you in the next hour, but still to come on Saturday Morning Live. Andy Burnham has vowed to end HMO Britain. It comes as figures reveal almost 70,000 asylum seekers are in houses, flats and bedsits across the country.
1: We'll have all those details for you after your latest news headlines with Tatiana.
3: Thank you very much. The top stories. A train driver has died and 33 people are seriously injured after two trains collided yesterday evening in the Bedford area. Prime Minister Keir Starmer has offered his condolences to the train driver who died, calling the incident hugely concerning. A woman has died and almost 1,700 tourists have been evacuated after a major fire tore through a luxury beach resort in the Dominican Republic. The blaze broke out at the Viva Dominicas beach by Wyndham on the country's southeastern coast on Friday. And Scotland conceded after just 70 seconds to fall to a World Cup defeat against a classy Morocco, but their hopes of a historic knockout place remain in their own hands with one group game to go. But from the worst start to a hopeful and promising end, Clark's side will carry that hope into their final group game against Brazil on Wednesday. Those are the latest headlines, more at the top of the hour.
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5: 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Welcome to the latest update from the Met Office for GB News. The Met Office have issued an extreme heat warning for Monday and Tuesday. But before the heat intensifies through the weekend and early next week, actually, today, it's cloudier and it's fresher compared to the last couple of days across southern parts of the UK, where we do have a cold front moving through, and that will continue to bring a few spots of rain here and there, especially during the morning, but there'll still be some rain around into the afternoon. Showers for northern Scotland in between some brighter skies, but more bearable temperatures. And actually, for many parts of the UK, it's a fine day, if rather cloudy, and at least we're not seeing the exceptionally high temperatures just yet. So more comfortable temperatures for Scotland, where it's a brighter day compared with the last few days. Still some showers for northern Scotland, temperatures reaching the mid to high teens. We're talking about 18 for Edinburgh, 20 somewhere across central and southern Scotland. Similar values for Northern Ireland, where it's mostly dry and bright heading into the evening. Best of the sunshine, northern and western England, parts of Wales, the cloud breaking up during the afternoon and more so in the evening. The last spots of rain clear from East Anglia overnight, and then more widespread clear spells heading into the early hours of Sunday. I think we'll still have a few showers through the night time for northern Scotland. Otherwise, for many places, it's dry, still quite muggy. Look at that, 21 Celsius dawn on Tuesday in London, mid to high teens in the south, but much fresher for northern parts of the UK, and widespread sunny skies on Sunday. Another decent summer's day. And I think welcome news for Scotland, for Northern Ireland, Northern England. We've seen so much rain recently. There'll be lots of warm sunshine to come. But further south, it's turning hotter. 30, 31 Celsius on Sunday, up to the mid-30s Monday and Tuesday.
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0: Now, Labour's newest MP, Andy Burnham, he's vowed to bring an end to what he's described as HMO Britain.
9: Yes, it comes as it's revealed Channel migrants could be given homes alongside social housing tenants under plans reportedly being considered by council chiefs.
0: Now, figures have revealed that there are now almost 70,000 asylum seekers in houses, flats and bedsits. That's including several houses of multiple occupancy throughout the country.
9: Well, let's get more details with the research director at the Centre for Migration Control, Rob Bates. Rob, we hear a lot about migrants being put up in hotels around the country. There have been protests about that. We hear less about these multi-occupancy housing areas where migrants are being allowed to live with all sorts of other British citizens. Can you tell us a little bit more about what's going on and the fallout from it?
10: Yeah, and of course, the current government is making every effort to shut hotels. The natural consequence of that is, of course, individuals have to move into HMOs. The reason why the hotels were used in the first place was because it was very difficult for local authorities to get their hands on the necessary number of houses of multiple occupancy or other premises around the country, and therefore hotels had to be used. I think Burnham's plans to end HMO Britain are incredibly optimistic, unless he's going to go down the route of either freezing the asylum system or increasing our detention capacity. I don't see what route he actually has to reduce the number, because we're going to continue to see individuals coming across the channel. We're going to continue to see very, very high levels of asylum claims every single year. These individuals, of course, have to be housed somewhere. Burnham's plans that he set out during the Makerfield campaign were about giving local authorities more choice. And I think that maybe lends some credence to the idea that actually we will see, particularly those run by Labour, Lib Dem or Green local authorities, seeing them take more asylum seekers. But really, this is not something that's in his control unless he's prepared to actually tackle the upstream issue of the huge number of asylum claims that we see every year.
0: And Rob, that's the thing, isn't it? There seems to be this sort of misunderstanding among some politicians. You seem to think that people are angry about the hotels and or where these asylum seekers and people who've entered the country illegally are staying. But no, the problem is rather that they're here in the first place, right? And perhaps the solution isn't just shutting down hotels or moving to HMOs, but rather finding a solution for deportation or keeping people who break into the country in separate areas such as camps or facilities like barracks while they can be processed.
10: Well, that's exactly right. The hotels were always just a totem, a means for individuals to convey the sense of loss of control that they are seeing over their communities. And actually, you can maybe make the case that having individuals in hotels is slightly better than having them just dispersed over entire communities scattered here and there, because at least there is some modicum of being able to keep an eye on where they are. I think actually when you look at some of the plans that the current Prime Minister and the Home Secretary put in place with Crowborough, for instance, of using camps, that is definitely something that should be looked at going forward. But it only makes a difference if you have the fences around it and those individuals are detained. People just don't want unvetted young men wandering around their communities. But it seems to be a willful cloth-eardness from those making these decisions, where they're deliberately misunderstanding what the concern is and where the concern concern is coming from. It's a health and safety, a public safety concern, less so one of fiscal rectitude or actually just the idea that the hotel down your road used to host weddings and now it's housing asylum seekers. No, it's about national security and the safety in particular of women and girls.
9: Has Andy Burnham made any indication at all of where he would put these asylum seekers instead?
10: Well, he's very, very keen for it all to be devolved and to be very much in the local authorities' hands. When he was mayor of Greater Manchester, he did make a big song and dance about feeling he was being imposed upon by the Home Office. And actually, some of his proposals were quite stark in that he wanted to scrap things such as no recourse to public funds, which means that asylum seekers wouldn't, scrapping so would give asylum seekers the right to access welfare. Of course, he's also said that he wants to give asylum seekers, channel migrants, the right to work pretty much as soon as they get it, which is another pull factor. So I think he's really cobbled together a sort of ideology from briefings he's been given from left-wing groups whilst he's in the mayor, whilst he was the mayor of Manchester. And unfortunately, we've got this kind of mishmash of policies that really actually would just cause havoc to the asylum system even more so than it already is in.
0: Well, I was just thinking, whenever I am forced to reflect on the HMO situation and asylum seekers, do you remember after the start of the war in Israel, there was an asylum seeker living in an HMO, Home Office approved accommodation in Hartlepool, went out and stabbed a pensioner to death in a terrorist act after expressing anger about Israel. I think people will be wondering, why are we taking the risk with people being in HMOs or hotels whatsoever? It just does seem to me the political conversation about this is totally in the wrong direction whatsoever. As you say, the anger is not about public funding or how much is this costing or hotels being used for the wrong way. Although that is important as well. It's more about these people being in the country at all.
10: Exactly. With the best will in the world, there is no way to know the background of these individuals. I don't think actually even the passports being thrown over the side of the boats is, of course, one part of it. But even if we had access to every single possible database in the world, we would still not know the backgrounds of these individuals. And of course, I always think about the incident of the murder of Thomas Roberts by an individual who had come in, claimed to be a child. It actually turned out he was an adult, but he'd been put in schools, he'd been put in the foster system. It transpired later, we found out much later, that he'd actually committed several murders before even arriving in the UK. The simple fact of the matter is we know very, very little about any of these individuals. And actually, when you consider and you add to the fact that many of these come from cultures that are very, very distant from our own, have very, very different attitudes to women and girls, towards actually violence as well, then you have to recognise that this is a huge problem that is not just being sort of concentrated in certain areas. It is affecting every single corner of the United Kingdom. I mean, I think you can go from Falkirk all the way down to Brighton and you can sort of recount atrocities and terrorist attacks and awful, awful crimes that have taken place as a result of an asylum that is doing nothing to vet people.
0: Rob Bates from the Centre for Migration Control, thanks so much for your time this morning.
9: Well, the Home Office has said we are closing every asylum hotel and moving asylum seekers into basic accommodation, including ex-military sites.
0: This is an important step in ending the perception you can arrive in the UK illegally and be put up in a hotel. Overall, asylum costs have already fallen by nearly £1 billion since this government was elected.
9: Well, still to come, we'll be joined by a former British defence attaché in Moscow and Kyiv as Britain tests long-range strike weapons set to be delivered to Ukraine.
0: But first, let's have a look at the forecast of some of the top European holiday destinations.
11: I forecast a perfect holiday in the sun.
12: Weather looking good then?
11: For sure. And no worries about our travel insurance.
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5: A lot of talk at the moment about extremely hot weather across many parts of Europe, especially central and western areas, with more than 40 Celsius expected, especially through parts of central and northern France. I think for Spain, similarly, high 30s, low 40s, but temperatures of 39 Celsius there for Paris, 42, 43 elsewhere for northern and central France. That's highly unusual. Italy also experiencing unusually high temperatures. That could spark a few thunderstorms.
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1: Well, the war in Ukraine rages on as Vladimir Putin insists Russia won't accept an ultimatum from Europe to end the conflict.
0: Now, leaders in Brussels, they've been attempting to set up a back channel with Moscow as strikes on Ukraine continue to intensify, with the threat of coordinated strikes on a regular basis from the Kremlin. It follows that extraordinary attack you're seeing on your screens right now from Ukraine into Moscow, hitting that oil refinery.
1: Well, it comes as Britain tests new long-range strike weapons that the government hopes can be delivered to Ukraine within months as part of efforts to produce munitions quicker and cheaper than others like Storm Shadow missiles.
0: Well, let's get more on this with the former British defence attaché in Moscow and Kyiv, John Foreman. John, good morning to you. Thanks so much for joining us. So many developments in this war this week. Just firstly, though, talk us through the importance of those strikes on Moscow a few days ago, particularly with the amount of destruction that we saw.
22: Yeah, I think this is part of a long-term Ukrainian campaign to attack important economic targets inside Russia. I think it's also part of a campaign to embarrass Putin, because 4.5 years into his special military operation, which has now lasted longer than World War One, he's seeing his targets in and around, you know, the ring road around Moscow being attacked. And I think thirdly, it's to bring home the war to Russians. I was struck by the sort of whining, disconnected reaction of people being interviewed, saying, why have the Ukrainians attacked us? How can they do this to us? Why did we don't deserve this? But of course, they're getting back what they visited upon the Ukrainians for 4.5 years.
1: Can you tell us a little bit about the significance of these long-range missiles that Britain is developing, which it's hoping can be delivered to Ukraine soon? It does feel as though perhaps we're getting to some sort of a turning point in this war. What impact will these weapons have?
22: May I firstly just say, I mean, I know there's been a lot of gloom about British defence, but we are an exceptionally innovative bunch when we put our mind to it. And I think what we've seen over the last 4.5 years is the UK has been an implacable supporter of Ukraine, has really led the charge. These missiles are part of a project which has been going for a while. It's to deliver basically long-range missiles at cheaper costs, not a Tomahawk or Storm Shadow, but good enough for Ukraine to continue the sort of strikes we saw in Moscow against economic targets. Now, people say this escalatory, but to be honest, Ukrainians are targeting legitimate military targets. Russia's, as we saw when it bombed one of the holiest places in Christendom last week, doesn't. So I think it's putting more strings to the Ukrainian bow to put Putin on the horns of dilemma. If you continue your war, you're going to lose more of your economic targets.
0: And John, I think this will focus minds into perhaps understanding the extent to which Britain might play a key part in furthering this conflict, and also, more critically perhaps, how Moscow might respond. We've seen this week the jailing of two men who were linked to Russia for setting fire to properties associated with the Prime Minister. Is that the sort of escalatory retaliation we could see from Vladimir Putin? More of that sort of sub-threshold warfare in the UK, and are we prepared for it?
22: Well, I think Russia's been conducting, quote, unconventional warfare against Britain for the last 100 years, whether it's the Soviets or whether it's Russia. And Russia does this because it doesn't want to confront the West conventionally or through nuclear weapons. So, unfortunately, we have to accept that there's a degree of armed peace of this sort of sabotage, assassinations, disinformation, political interference, cyber attacks, that sort of thing. But again, I think the Russians already see us as their implacable enemy. And that goes back a very, very long way, maybe into the 19th and even to the 18th centuries. I think what we need to do is follow through on the things we've said we'll do about strengthening our resilience at home, staying united with our European and NATO partners, and giving Ukraine the tools to defend itself. Okay. I mean, obviously, Ukraine is a central part of the overall effort to deter Russia.
9: Well, thank you very much, John Foreman, for speaking to us there on Saturday Morning Live.
0: Lots more coming up in the next hour. All the latest from Bedford with Jack Carson, and we'll be diving into the political developments, the Prime Minister's job on the line. See you in a minute.
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5: 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Welcome to the latest update from the Met Office for GB News. The Met Office have issued an extreme heat warning for Monday and Tuesday. But before the heat intensifies through the weekend and early next week, actually, today, it's cloudier and it's fresher compared to the last couple of days across southern parts of the UK, where we do have a cold front moving through. And that will continue to bring a few spots of rain here and there, especially during the morning, but still be some rain around into the afternoon. Showers for northern Scotland in between some brighter skies, but more bearable temperatures. And actually, for many parts of the UK, it's a fine day, if rather cloudy, and at least we're not seeing the exceptionally high temperatures just yet. So more comfortable temperatures for Scotland, where it's a brighter day compared with the last few days. Still some showers for northern Scotland, temperatures reaching the mid to high teens. We're talking about 18 for Edinburgh, 20 somewhere across central and southern Scotland. Similar values for Northern Ireland, where it's mostly dry and bright heading into the evening. Best of the sunshine, northern and western England, parts of Wales, the clouds breaking up during the afternoon and more so in the evening. The last spots of rain clear from East Anglia overnight, and then more widespread clear spells heading into the early hours of Sunday. I think we'll still have a few showers through the night time for northern Scotland. Otherwise, for many places, it's dry, still quite muggy. Look at that 21 Celsius dawn on Tuesday in London. Mid to high teens in the south, but much fresher for northern parts of the UK, and widespread sunny skies on Sunday. Another decent summer's day, and I think welcome news for Scotland, for Northern Ireland, Northern England. We've seen so much rain recently, there'll be lots of warm sunshine to come. But further south, it's turning hotter, 30, 31 Celsius on Sunday, up to the mid-30s Monday and Tuesday.
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24: 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Entrance must be 18 or over. Lines close at 4 p.m. on the 26th of June. 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
1: Welcome back. It's 11 o'clock on Saturday, the 20th of June, live across the UK. 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
0: Now, one person has died and almost 90 others have been injured after two passenger trains collided near Bedford.
1: Yes, a train driver was killed when a Luton Airport Express service crashed into the back of a stationary East Midlands railway train, leaving dozens of passengers seriously hurt.
0: Well, in the last few minutes, His Majesty the King has said that he was greatly saddened by the incident.
29: Buckingham Palace say the King is being kept regularly updated, is being regularly updated on developments as the investigation here in Bedford continues overnight and now into today.
1: Meanwhile, in politics, step aside, Prime Minister. That's the message from the Cabinet as pressure grows on Keir Starmer following Andy Burnham's by-election victory yesterday. The Prime Minister is now facing a potential bombardment from his top team.
30: Expecting at least a goal, to be honest.
0: At least a goal, yes. Tears for the Tartan Army as Scotland lose in their second match of the World Cup against Morocco. But there is still hope for Steve Clarke's team.
1: And there were major drone attacks in Moscow this week, as today it's revealed that Britain is testing new long-range missiles set to be delivered to Ukraine. It comes as Vladimir Putin vows retaliation. The biggest stories, boldest opinions and liveliest debates over the next hour. I'm Olivia Utley.
0: And I'm Charlie Peters. And your weekend starts here.
1: Well,
9: don't know how many of you were watching at the end of the last hour, but we were speaking to Rob Bates from the Centre for Migration Control, and I thought what we were talking about there really encapsulated a problem with Andy Burnham. He has essentially said he wants to end HMO Britain, he wants to get migrants out of hotels, but at the same time, he said that he wants to allow asylum seekers to work as soon as they come to the UK. It feels a bit like he's giving a bit of everything to everyone. Get the migrants out of the hotels, but get a big pull factor for more and more of them to come over here.
0: Yes, and this is the problem I think that Labour is in at the moment. There is this sense of optimism, beaming faces on many Labour figures. We had Gloria De Piero on yesterday, who was, I think I'd seen her smiling about politics for the first time in 2 years, and they're all happy because
9: Burnham's likeable, he's charming.
0: But what does he actually stand for? What does Burnham mean? The problem they've got, I think, is it might just be a little more of the same. Perhaps the solutions that need to come from Labour to these problems aren't going to get passed because the backbenchers hate what the realists in the party are saying. It's a tough one for them. It's strange, isn't it, Olivia? Even the blue Labour figures, Jonathan Hinder, saying, let's get behind Andy Burnham. What do you think Jonathan Hinder would say if he heard about access to public funds for asylum seekers, more of his pull factors? A lot of these groups, I think, will spin to quite quickly.
9: Yeah, I think Andy Burnham feels a little bit like a sticking plaster solution, but that's just what we think. We want to hear what you think. Please send your views and post your comments by visiting gbnews.com/yoursay.
0: Let's get a bit of news now with Tatiana Sanchez, who has all the latest headlines.
8: Charlie, thank you very much. The top stories. The King is greatly saddened by the rail crash near Bedford yesterday evening and is being kept regularly updated on developments. And his thoughts and sympathies are with the family of the deceased and with all those injured or affected by such a tragic incident, a Buckingham Palace spokesperson has said. A train driver has died, dozens are injured in the collision. A major incident was declared with police, firefighters, ambulance crews and air ambulances rushing to the scene. Local hospitals have urged the public not to attend A&E unless they have a genuine emergency. One passenger described hearing a boom followed by shrieks and groans of pain after the collision. Prime Minister Keir Starmer has offered his condolences to the train driver who died, calling the incident hugely concerning. Keir Starmer is facing calls to set a timetable for his departure from Downing Street after Andy Burnham won a resounding victory in the Makerfield by-election, paving the way for a leadership challenge. A growing number of Labour MPs are urging Keir to announce plans to hand power to the former Greater Manchester Mayor without the need for a potentially messy leadership contest. But the Prime Minister has insisted he will fight any challenge and will not walk away from the job. Elsewhere, a woman has died and almost 1,700 tourists have been evacuated after a major fire tore through a luxury beach resort in the Dominican Republic. The blaze broke out at the Viva Dominicus Beach by Wyndham on the country's southeastern coast on Friday. Authorities said Francesca Valentino, a 46-year-old Italian tourist, died in the fire. Three people were taken to hospital and six others were treated at the scene, including guests, visitors and emergency responders. The Dominican Republic's Emergency Operations Center said preliminary findings suggested the fire spread quickly because of strong winds and the flammable palm roofing used in parts of the complex. Several people have reportedly been killed by Israeli airstrikes on southern Lebanon less than 24 hours after a new ceasefire between Israel and Hezbollah was announced. The Lebanese state news agency said at least 11 people have been killed after Israeli warplanes, drones and artillery targeted more than a dozen areas. The Israeli military said it struck Hezbollah terrorist targets after the group fired over 50 projectiles at Israeli forces in southern Lebanon overnight. Washington fears that continued tensions between Israel and Lebanon could undermine the U.S. peace deal with Iran, which includes a commitment to end fighting on all fronts, including Lebanon. U.S. Envoy Steve Witkoff is reported to be heading to Switzerland for initial talks with Iran to help cement the agreement. In other news, an extreme heat warning is in force for early next week as a high humidity heatwave builds to a peak that could see temperatures top 34 degrees. The Met Office says the low 30s are likely in southern England on Sunday before the heat is expected to expand and intensify on Monday and Tuesday. Humidity is set to be higher than last month's heatwave and the tropical night threshold where temperatures don't fall below 20 degrees will be met in some areas. The Met Office Amber Extreme Heat Warning for Monday and Tuesday covers most most of South East, stretching to Norfolk, as well as parts of South Wales. And Scotland conceded after just 70 seconds to fall to a World Cup defeat against Morocco, but their hopes of an historic knockout place remain in their own hands with one group game to go. Head coach Steve Clarke had asked for the footballing gods to be smiling down on us with the knowledge 1 point would all but confirm their progression out of Group C. But from the worst start to a hopeful and promising end, Clarke's side will carry that hope into their final group game against Brazil on Wednesday. He spoke after the game.
10: I thought we picked ourselves up first half, to be fair. Maybe it took us 10 minutes to get into the game, because obviously you get a setback like that, it's really difficult to respond. Weaker teams would have crumbled, I think, against that quality opposition, but we dug in, we got ourselves back in the game, started moving the ball about a little bit better, and I thought second period of the first half after the hydration break we were good in the game, we had a good momentum going into half time, and we carried that into the second half and we had a right goal.
8: 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There's more news from me in half an hour.
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9: Well, His Majesty the King has said he's greatly saddened by the rail crash in Bedford yesterday evening, which left one person dead and 89 with serious injuries after the two trains collided in the Bedford area.
0: Well, a major incident was declared with police, firefighters and ambulance crews all at the scene. Local hospitals have urged the public not to attend A&E unless they have a genuine emergency.
9: Well, GB News national reporter Jack Carson joins us now from Bedford. Jack, do we know anything more about why this crash happened?
12: Well, that is what the investigations that are ongoing that started overnight and continued into this morning and as we speak now are trying to ascertain. We know the second train involved in this collision, which was the train that went into the back of that high-speed train which had stopped on the line, has been taken away off the tracks for further investigation. Word in the papers this morning about the different safety systems that these trains do have, which are meant to come into force if things like a red signal is ignored. So those are automatic warning systems which could not have come into effect properly. That'll all be investigated. It'll all be looked at by these teams. We've seen those investigations begin yesterday with the Network Rail team on the tracks, as well as the rail accident and incident response guys as well, also being on the site of that collision within hours to begin preliminary investigations while, of course, the emergency response was underway. And now that has been completed and the investigations can get underway, that is exactly what they will be trying to ascertain. But as it stands, the cause of the crash is unknown. I'll come on to the likes of the different vehicles that were coming and seeing enter the scene here, one of them being the Central Rail Systems Alliance, which we know is partly responsible for the infrastructure. There will no doubt be structural damage to the railway because of this collision. So there's a lot of activity here, as you can imagine, trying to ascertain exactly what has happened. And just to reiterate what you were saying from Buckingham Palace that we've got in the last few moments, that His Majesty the King is greatly saddened by the rail crash in Bedford yesterday evening and is up to date regularly on those developments. It finishes that his thoughts and sympathies are with the family of the deceased and all those injured or affected by such a tragic incident.
0: Carson, live for us there near Bedford. Thank you very much for that update this morning.
9: And we'll hear more from Jack throughout the programme if we get any more details. But in other news, Sir Keir Starmer is being urged to step aside following Andy Burnham's victory in Makefield yesterday.
0: Yes, Labour grandees, including the Transport Secretary Heidi Alexander, have reportedly spoken to the Prime Minister and told him to set out a timeline for his departure ahead of a transfer of power to Mr Burnham, who of course stormed to victory in Makefield with 55% of the vote in the early hours of yesterday morning.
9: Well, let's get more with the political correspondent at the New Statesman, Megan Kenyon. Megan, thank you so much for joining us here in the studio this morning. I mean, it seems like a sort of fait accompli that Keir Starmer is going to go now. Are we then expecting a coronation of Andy Burnham? And what situation would that put Burnham and the Labour Party in?
5: Yeah, I think obviously things are quite up in the air at the moment because Keir Starmer hasn't quite set out what he intends to do. He's sort of saying that he is going to fight and stay on, but it's been reported that he's spending the weekend discussing plans with his family. I think if Burnham were to be coronated, I suppose that's quite unprecedented. You know, we've seen in the past few changes of Labour leadership, it's always been a contest. But as my colleague Alva Ray reported earlier this week, Burnham and his allies are planning to present Starmer with a list of sort of 200 Labour MPs who are backing him. Now, that's half of the Parliamentary Labour Party. So if you've got the backing of half the Parliamentary Labour Party, it's very difficult for Keir Starmer to look at that and think, well, I still can maintain authority.
0: Megan, one of the benefits of Andy Burnham that are touted by his supporters is that he has support from across the party. You've done loads of reporting on your party and the Green Party. Do you get a sense from those figures that there might be a pull from the left of British politics back towards Labour if Andy Burnham comes in? Could those figures in those parties or supporters who've left Labour return?
5: I think for sure. And I think if you look at the result in Makefield, yes, the Greens ran a very pared-back campaign, but they only won 0.7% of the vote and lost their deposit. I think that what we've seen with Zach Polanski, the message he was offering is one of, you know, make hope normal again. Andy Burnham, a lot of the language he was using, things around hope, you know, is very similar to what Polanski was offering, and there's sort of policy similarities there. So for sure, I think that disaffected Labour voters who maybe lent their votes to the Greens, obviously your party polling around sort of 0% at the moment, not necessarily
0: around 0%, yeah.
5: Not necessarily a big force in British politics right now. They could have been, but
9: nice British understatement there.
5: But I think for sure we will see a difficult dynamic for the Greens now. I mean, they're briefing that they're going to go all out in this Greater Manchester by-election. But I think with Andy Burnham if he is leading the Labour Party in the next couple of months, we could definitely see less potency there.
9: Of course, I mean, Reform didn't do as well as expected at this by-election, but it's only a few weeks since they triumphed in those local elections. That is obviously a force that Labour still has to be very, very aware of. If there is a sort of lurch to the left under Andy Burnham, by which Green Party enthusiasts are sort of enfolded into the party, what would that effect would that have on the right of the party? What would it have on sort of Red Wall voters in Reform Labour constituencies? And what about people like Shabana Mahmood or Wes Streeting, those figures on the right of the party? What would happen to them?
5: Yeah, I think that Andy Burnham is currently walking quite a fine balance. I mean, it's been briefed that he would keep Shabana Mahmood in the team, in the cabinet. I think he's got a very difficult sort of battle ahead. I mean, obviously, this is all still hypothetical. To sort of maintain that broad tent of the Parliamentary Labour Party, something Keir Starmer has not managed to do very well. But I think there's a world in which the Labour Party repositions itself back to the broad tent that it was maybe under someone like Tony Blair. You know, Tony Blair had Claire Short in his cabinet. Obviously, she eventually resigned, but he was able to keep on side some of those soft left figures, as well as people on the right of the party and from that New Labour tradition that he himself came from. So it's not impossible, but it's going to be difficult.
0: Okay. Megan Kenyon, political correspondent at the New Statesman. Thank you very much for your interesting analysis this morning. Livia, I don't know about Burnham as Blair, but I do think he is doing an interesting thing in sort of who he is attracting support from at the moment.
1: Well, absolutely, and he just does that have that likability factor. Maybe that counts for more than we're allowing. But moving on, Israel's deputy foreign minister has accused Britain of acting with immense weakness following the Iran war, as the country's frustrations with Keir Starmer's actions in the Middle East have been revealed.
0: Well, speaking to GB News in Jerusalem, Sharon Haskell warned it was now questionable whether we can rely on Britain as an ally, despite the end of hostilities between the United States and Israel and the Islamic Republic.
1: Well, GB News reporter Marcus Donaldson joins us now. This is a fascinating story that you've written for GBNews.com. You've been in Israel. The Israelis are getting fed up with Britain.
2: Well, yes. Good morning, guys. And that really is the story here. So I spoke to Sharon Haskell in Jerusalem, but also a few other officials there. And there was this real sense of this huge disappointment, as she put it, with how the UK responded. Of course, as we know, initially, Keir Starmer said that it was not our war, and he initially refused to allow US warplanes to fly from British space. Of course, he reneged on that, and that changed. However, there was this sense that from a lot of Israeli officials, they weren't expecting a kinetic response from the UK to the Iran war, but they were very disappointed that there really wasn't much more than what we offered. Something that Asher Fredman, who's at the Abraham Accord, said to me, he said the Europeans, including the UK, appeared more interested in making statements than taking action, which I thought was quite an interesting perspective. The other thing that Sharon told me was that the eyes of the enemies of the free world will be watching very closely here. And I think that really is the broader point, is this fracture in a kind of Western alliance. Of course, we have these very real frustrations being shared by the Israelis towards the UK's response that we know President Trump also had at the time, describing the special relationship as not what it was. But now we've seen this fracture between the US and Israel after these peace accords, with Trump's comments, rather extraordinary comments about Israel, same with J.D. Vance. So I think that's the larger point here, is that there appears to be this somewhat, there's friction now in this alliance.
0: But to Sharon Haskell's point, it's not our war. Good military commanders and politicians leading wars should say, set out their strategic objectives, communicate them clearly, and then learn lessons and adapt as the conflict starts. Israel and the United States did none of that. We didn't know really what they're in the war for. They had conflicting objectives. They certainly didn't tell the United Kingdom or its allies before launching that war, barely communicated them at all. We were guessing it based on the movement of so much hardware.
2: Yes.
0: And they certainly haven't adapted accordingly. They've had to be pushed into this peace deal. This war isn't in Britain's benefit. It never was. So why does Sharon Haskell expect our support for Israel amid this crisis?
2: Well, it's a very good point. And that's exactly it, is that, yes, there's frustration with us, but I think, as you say, quite rightly, there should be some frustration from the UK towards them. So I think that's exactly the point, is that, yes, we have this, but also we have to remember that, yes, the UK did performed very well. We flew defensive sorties to stop Iranian attacks on British citizens in the Gulf, etc. But of course, there were some defensive faults exposed by the conflict. Of course, we had HMS Dragon, that very delayed deployment to Cyprus to protect our sovereign bases there. But also we had, if you remember my piece from a few weeks ago, our ballistic missile defense, when those rockets were launched towards Diego Garcia and the Cruchagos Islands, we had to rely on the United States and once a missile to falter before we could actually do anything about it. So, yes, frustrations on both sides, and I think that is the key here.
1: Israel is looking sort of increasingly isolated on the world stage. Do you think the upshot of everything that's been happening in the last few weeks could be the end of Benjamin Netanyahu?
2: Well, that was interesting. Speaking to a few people in Israel, is that is the key, is Bibi Netanyahu holds together this right-wing coalition in Israel. And there is some serious doubts of how he will be able to hold that together going forward, because there is real frustration among the Israeli right on this peace deal. And basically, they feel that the job's not done when it comes to Iran. And certainly, we saw in Ben-Gavir's reaction to the call to pull back from Lebanon was effusive. So, we shall see how Netanyahu handles that.
0: Marcus Donaldson, great report. Thank you very much for joining us this morning. I would say, when it comes to this war with Iran, if it was possible to defeat the Islamic Republic in those strikes, and if they had told us we're going to go for this, I think there's a good chance that there could have been more of a Western support for it, because obviously they're a menace to the whole world, Tehran. The proxies aren't just fighting in Gaza and the West Bank and Lebanon. They're attacking us here in Europe as well. No shortage of incidents even since the war started. But Israel and the United States just went for it, perhaps on duff intelligence. They were overly optimistic. And now we're all paying the price for it.
1: And now Donald Trump's given up any ambition of trying to defeat the Islamic regime. Well, still to come.
30: Expecting at least a goal, to be honest.
0: At least a goal, yes, there were tears for the Tartan Army as Scotland lose in their second match of the World Cup against Morocco. Marcus Donaldson, the Scotsman next to me, looking pretty moody about it. But there is still hope for Steve Clarke's team. Next.
1: Has King Charles extended an olive branch to Prince Harry ahead of his visit to the UK this summer?
0: We'll have all the details shortly. This is Saturday Morning Live on GB News, Britain's number one news channel.
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16: Scotland have lost 1-0 to Morocco after Ismaël Saibari scored a superb winning goal just 70 seconds into the game. The early strike left Steve Clarke's side on the back foot and they struggled to find their rhythm throughout the first half. Scotland improved after the break and created more opportunities but were unable to beat Morocco goalkeeper Bono. Referee Ilgiz Tantashev allowed a physical contest to develop, which saw several challenges go unpunished, including two strong calls for a Scotland penalty. Scotland's last game of the group stages will see them play Brazil on June the 24th. That's the latest sport. 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
0: To Saturday Morning Live with Olivia and Charlie, and we're very happy to be joined in the studio by Alice Denby from City AM and former Labour advisor Scarlett Maguire. What are we talking about this morning, you two? What do we want? Have you chosen a story yet, Olivia?
1: Pinning this on me. Well, I think we should a bit of royal stuff, because I think this is very interesting indeed. The King has offered Prince Harry his family accommodation in a royal residence. I mean, that does sound a little bit like an olive branch, doesn't it? A slight warming of that icy tension that we've seen for years and years between the King and his younger son.
18: Yeah, I mean, I think the tension has been quite one direction, right? It's been emanating from Meghan and Harry. Look, they're sort of coming back here to do this quasi-royal tour. Previously, they've said that they would never bring their children to this country unless basically the taxpayer will stump up for their security. They seem to be rolling back on that. I don't see why we should, when he's insulted our country, he's called us racist, he's abandoned his constitutional job. But look, I think there's still, in this country, a lot of residual affection for Prince Harry. We remember him as the soldier who went to Afghanistan, the cheeky younger brother. And I think if there could be some sort of... I mean, who doesn't want to see a family come back together that's had a rift? I think that's the kind of the essential kind of beauty of having the monarchy, is that they are both this kind of ceremonial, constitutional figurehead of the state, but also they are just an ordinary family. And which family hasn't had rifts and arguments and fights?
1: I have to say, my family hasn't had a rift that big.
18: Not quite as bad.
0: No one's moved to California. But Scarlett, there is this
3: conversation. It happens all the time.
0: All the time. Very common. But people are talking more again about the security situation for Harry, because when he comes back, because it's not an official visit, he won't be assigned guards. I mean, this is just the constant rowing that we're hearing between these sides.
3: So how many guards does he have in the States, right? And if he has guards in the States that he pays for, why can't he pay for them here? I'm absolutely with Alice about family reunions. I mean, it's absolutely clear that Prince Charles is heartbroken about what's going on, and that Harry being the
0: King Charles.
3: Sorry, I'm really sorry about that. I still live in the days of Queen Elizabeth. That King Charles is heartbroken about what's happened, and that Harry, you know, it's the children who go. They have the tantrum. They go off, and he wants him back. And I think that's great. And I think it's great that they're coming back, but I think Harry often makes things difficult for himself. The other problem, of course, is William, who is much more angry.
0: Mm. Well, before you go through a list of who the problems are in the royal family, on this security theme, Alice, about the assignment of who might defend Harry, there's this story in the Telegraph, who the problems are in the royal family. On this security theme, Alice, about the assignment of who might defend Harry, there's this story in the Telegraph today.

0: and shot at.
1: She just fought them off.
0: Exactly.
1: She's amazing. So.
2: A man has been issued with a stalking protection order. He is going up for trial next month, but perhaps this is Andrew using it as an opportunity to point that he's still susceptible to, risk and
3: he's
2: interest.
3: Susceptible because so many people in Britain hate him.
2: Yeah.
3: I mean, that's the problem, is that he is the most... He's not just disliked. I mean, he's absolutely hated for the arrogance, for everything that he's done. And he seems to have learned absolutely nothing. So, yeah, but actually, lots of people have stalkers.
2: Sure.
3: Quite a lot of celebrities have stalkers. They don't expect us to pay for them. I mean, it is terrible. And of course, he's at risk. We have people who want to kill all sorts of people in Britain.
2: Sure.
3: They don't.
1: Sort of seems amazing to me that anyone would bother to stalk of all the characters.
2: There is this wonderful source quote, and I can't possibly understand who this might have come from. In this Telegraph story, it says, "This is a clear demonstration, the stalking situation, of the fact that you cannot uninvent a member of the royal family."
3: I wonder who that comes from.
2: And of course, he perhaps wishes he hadn't been uninvented from that role. And there's this, some other reporting, isn't there, Alice, about how, you know, a vampire will have to suck out all my royal blood and you'll still call me Sir or Duke, even though he's lost his titles. He is in a complete catastrophic state, clearly, at the moment.
0: Yeah, but I mean, Prince Harry makes the same argument, right? Mm. That he's a security risk because of who he is, even though he's abandoned the royal family. Yet he's happy to go to Ukraine. He thinks that Britain is less safe than a war zone.
2: Well, I mean, lots of air defence in Ukraine, pretty good police. Some parts of this country, I sometimes long for war zones, but there we go.
3: The odds of Russian drones, to be fair. But I think you're absolutely right. I think these people, if you're not a royal, why should we do anything for you? And there are lots and lots of people who are in danger in Britain. Lots of women who have ex-abusive husbands and get killed, and nothing happens. And then you have these two people who they think themselves so important.
0: And also these people you describe don't live on a royal estate, which let's not forget Andrew Peel does. You know, it's a kind of like rubbish little cottage, but it's still part of a palace.
2: I want a rubbish little royal cottage.
0: Yeah, exactly.
1: You get the land, don't you? Whatever house you're in.
3: Well, it's hardly small. I mean, a rubbish little... It's hardly sort of a little two up, two down with not a very nice loo.
2: Four up, four down.
1: You're going to have a little stalker. Not an actual stalk, just a digital stalk of what the cottage looks like.
2: Yes.
1: But thank you very much to Alice and Scarlett. Lots more to come on the show today. But first, let's get the news headlines with Tatiana.
4: Thank you very much. The top stories. The King is greatly saddened by the rail crash near Bedford yesterday evening and is being kept regularly updated on developments. And his thoughts and sympathies are with the family of the deceased and with all of those injured or affected by such a tragic incident, a Buckingham Palace spokesperson has said. The train driver has died and dozens are injured after the collision. A woman has died and almost 1,700 tourists have been evacuated after a major fire tore through a luxury beach resort in the Dominican Republic. The blaze broke out at the Viva Dominicus beach by Wyndham on the country's southeastern coast on Friday. And Scotland conceded after just 70 seconds to fall to a World Cup defeat against Morocco. But their hopes of a historic knockout place remain in their own hands with one group game to go. From the worst start to a hopeful and promising end, Steve Clarke's side will carry that hope into their final group game against Brazil on Wednesday. Those are the latest GB News headlines from me for now. More from me at midday.
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1: Still to come, His Majesty the King said he was greatly saddened by the incident in Bedford, where a driver has been killed and 33 people are seriously injured following a train crash.
2: But next, we will be speaking to our resident sportsman, Aidan McGee, because Scotland have lost their second World Cup clash against Morocco. Very sad, of course, but they're still enjoying their time out there. This is Saturday Morning Live, only on GB News, Britain's number one news channel. See you in a bit.
6: Hello there. 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Whilst there is a lot of talk about heat building into next week, for the time being, we are seeing a little rest.

0: spite from the extreme temperatures. That's all because of this cold front that's slipping its way southeastwards, actually introducing some fresher air from the northwest. Though that cold front is bringing quite a lot of cloud to central southern areas of England and Wales at the moment. A few spots of rain on that, maybe even some sharper showers into this afternoon. There will be a little bit of low cloud and fog lingering around some southern coast of the English Channel as well, so slightly some limited sunshine here, but some bright spells trying to poke their way through. If you are to the southeast of this front, there is still some warmth and humidity in play, so temperatures around London and the southeast climbing to highs of 27 degrees Celsius. But further towards the northwest, with that fresher air filtering through, temperatures generally in the high teens or low 20s. But some decent sunshine emerging away from the far northwest of Scotland, where we have some blustery showers around, and again, one or two of those might be on the slightly heavier side at times. Those showers, though, will tend to ease as we head into the evening and overnight, with generally high pressure becoming more dominant as we head into Sunday. The cloud also on that front gradually easing away and breaking up to provide clear spells for the vast majority of us as we head into the night. With that fresher air in play, it should be a relatively cooler night for most of us, and so some temperatures across the north may even just slip into single figures for a time. But generally further towards the south, we are still going to be seeing overnight temperatures around 17 or 18 degrees Celsius, so a muggier start to Sunday. Overall, though, Sunday looks to be a fine day for the vast majority. A lot of decent weather around if you are stepping outside. Some bright or sunny spells. This time, low cloud perhaps just lingering along the northeast of England, and some showers just emerging in here for a time, but most of us should manage to avoid those and see a dry day. But the heat is now building into the south, with temperatures climbing back up towards 30 degrees Celsius on Sunday, and that is going to continue into next week, potentially mid-30s by Monday and Tuesday, with an extreme heat warning in play later on.
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3: To Saturday Morning Live, meet Charlie and Olivia. We are now talking to Aidan McGee, because there's going to be a bit of a focus now, isn't there, Aidan, on the situation last night with Scotland versus Morocco. Disappointing night for the Tartan Army.
4: Yeah, indeed. Good morning to you both. Yeah, it was a disappointing night, but you know what? I felt they gave a good account themselves. I felt that the first match, although they won against Haiti, they didn't actually play that well. They probably should have won by a higher margin, but they did get the job done. They got the 3 points in the bag. As for last night, it was a question of belief more than anything, because in the first half they were overrun and it could have been 2 or 3 at half time. But afterwards, I think the bigger players came to the party, the McTominays, the McGinns, the Kieran Tierney, etc. Ben Gallandoke came off the bench as well. He was quite impressive. And as the match went on, they felt as if they could feel their way back into the game. They had some half chances. There were some crucial penalty appeals that went against them, Charlie, as well, which I think they can really feel hard done by. But you know what? The confidence isn't harmed. On to Brazil we go. We can hear from Steve Clark, the Scotland manager now. Here's what he said after that defeat last night.
5: I thought we picked ourselves up first half, to be fair. Maybe it took us 10 minutes to get into the game, because obviously you get a setback like that, it's really difficult to respond. Weaker teams would have crumbled, I think, against that quality opposition, but we dug in, we got ourselves back in the game, started moving the ball about a little bit better. And I thought second period of the first half, after the hydration break, we were good. We were good in the game. We had a good momentum going into half time, and we carried that into the second half, and we had a right goal.
4: So that's Steve Clark there reflecting on last night's game. As I said, the damage is not done. They've got a puncher's chance against Brazil. This is not a vintage Brazil side. Scotland have been unlucky, actually, that in thinking four of their last five World Cup campaigns, going all the way back to 1982, they've had Brazil in their group. In fact, in 1990, they were also in Group C that year, and they went into their third game against Brazil looking for a point. They lost with 8 minutes to go, unfortunately. So they'll be looking to surpass that if they possibly can, but the pressure is going to be on them to do that. But with so many fans there, I think maybe they might just get over the line.
6: I'm hoping they will.
4: Well, look, FIFA need them there. FIFA need all these countries there because they drink the place dry, they spend money. There's a short-term economic hit.
7: 100,000 Scots were in Boston, right? I slightly worry about some of the Scots, the sort of routines they might have gotten into over 2 weeks.
4: I'm worried about the beer supply.
7: Yeah. Some bars have literally said that they like a light lager. One interview I heard.
4: They like a
7: heavy lager as well.
4: And anything in between. Yeah. There was a bloke there that was interviewed last week by Ben Leo, I think, and they said, how long are you going to stay for? He goes, as long as they have me.
7: Yeah. And they'll be welcomed in Miami, won't they?
4: They will. So 70 seconds was when, I should say, that was when Morocco scored last night. That was the fastest goal in the World Cup this edition or this year until Paraguay scored after 64 seconds yesterday, or straight after. But what was interesting in that game, we saw the first dismissal in world football for a player, Miguel Almirón, covering his mouth and saying something. So it doesn't really conducive to broadcasting, is it? But
7: not conducive to playing football anymore, aren't they? The best thing, we see players do this all the time in the Premier League because they don't want the cameras to pick up, lip read them as they're talking to their teammates.
4: Great for us. The first thing we used to do back in the tabloid days is get a lip reader.
7: They've
4: used lip readers in key football cases, disciplinary cases. And so, I didn't actually see it happen in the England game. I saw someone, no, it was a Scotland game, I think. I saw someone cover their mouth and it wasn't spotted by VAR. So someone got away with it.
7: Ooh.
4: But
7: it's very severe as a punishment for just covering your mouth.
6: It does seem very harsh.
4: Yeah, but you know what? It does seem harsh, you're right. But the point is that it irons out so many problems. Because all these rows that happen about, did he say this, did he say that? Well, if you don't have the hand in front of your face, players just aren't going to do it. They're going to think twice about it.
7: Sure.
4: I don't know what was said, what was Almirón said. He may have just said, look, pass the drink or something and didn't want to let onto the world he was thirsty. Or that he had gin in the bottle or something. I don't know. But it does seem harsh. But I think one case like that might just iron out the thing going forward. And that's what FIFA will want.
7: I think perhaps they needed to get a red card for this, just to prove they need to get one done.
4: Yes, it sets an example. He's hung out to dry, clearly. That's probably his World Cup over, I would think.
7: So bleak.
4: Let's see if Paraguay go through. And he's a very likeable player as well. I don't believe he said anything bad, but I just think he's just a sacrificial lamb, as we might say, in football. Or anywhere else.
6: So we've got the next England game coming up. Is that on Tuesday?
4: Tuesday against Ghana.
6: What can we expect there?
4: Look, I think we're seeing a different, more relaxed England who've kind of cut loose, that's the phrase that we tend to use. The players look very dangerous going forward. I'm told by some Ghanaian friends of mine that their side isn't quite as good as it was maybe 10, 15 years ago. They've got some individuals, of course, as you might expect for a quite developed football nation now. But I expect England to win. And who knows, they might even rest the players in the third game against Panama. But I was really impressed the other night, I have to say. They answered every question. They conceded a goal before half-time. Usually that's a catalyst for a capitulation in the second half, historically. But they didn't. They got back on the horse. They scored soon after. Harry Kane missed a penalty in the first half, dusted himself off, took it again, scored. No problem at all. Sam Allardyce said to me many, many years ago, he said, the problem with England is fear. It's mental. It looks to me, having got past the penalty shootout a few years ago, the problem's there. It looks like they're moving on from that to me.
7: Aidan, the shackles are off with England, it seems. What a relief.
4: And me as well.
7: Liberated McGee, that's what they'll call him. Thanks for your time this morning.
4: Good to see you both.
7: Have you.
6: Thank you. Well, still to come, guess what major event happened exactly 10 years ago this Tuesday? It's fair to say that it was an event which split the country down the middle.
7: But first, if you're in search of some holiday sun, you want to get away from that debate, here's a forecast for some of the top European destinations.
8: You're looking happy.
9: Well, the forecast looks good.
8: So you've sorted the travel insurance then?
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11: A lot of talk at the moment about extremely hot weather across many parts of Europe, especially central and western areas, with more than 40 Celsius expected, especially through parts of central and northern France. I think for Spain, similarly, high 30s, low 40s, but temperatures of 39 Celsius there for Paris, 42, 43 elsewhere for northern and central France. That's highly unusual. Italy also experiencing unusually high temperatures. That could spark a few thunderstorms.
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6: To Saturday Morning Live with me, Olivia Utley and Charlie Peters. 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
7: Now, record-breaking temperatures in May brought tragedy across Britain with a series of drowning incidents, leaving families and communities devastated.
6: Well, as temperatures hot up again, the Royal Life Saving Society are educating children and young adults in water safety and life-saving skills. 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
22: Float to live. That's the drowning prevention campaign message. Here at Yearsley Swimming Pool in York, young people are being given crucial water safety advice. It comes after drowning claimed children's lives in Britain's May heatwave.
21: Over the last 5 years, 723 people drowned in the UK and Ireland each year, with 71% of the child drownings happening between May and August. According to the Royal Life Saving Society UK, that's one of the reasons why the campaign is such a big thing. And like with the May heatwave, we had at least 17 adults and children that died during that period of like 2 weeks where it was really hot. And that's quite shocking in a way.
22: The guidance is to stick to places with a lifeguard on duty due to the risk open water poses.
23: So water can be quite dangerous because if you are underwater, you can't breathe at all. So you are holding breath all the time, but also the power of and the force of the water will always go against you.
22: Swimmers here can learn to swim at any age, and for George, it's a vital life skill.
0: Swimming itself is so good for you. You know, everybody should swim, because if you don't, things can happen to people, as we know, in the rivers, in the sea, anywhere, and accidents do happen, but you've got to be aware of how dangerous water is. Learn to swim and you're fine, as long as you're safe.
22: As temperatures hot up, the warning to stay safe in the water is crucial now more than ever. Anna Riley, GB News.
7: Thank you, Anna Riley, for that very important piece.
6: Well, amazingly, this Tuesday marks 10 years since the Brexit vote. It feels like a lot longer to me, to be honest. It feels like it's dragged out forever, when Britain decided to leave the European Union.
7: Well, since that vote, Britain has seen a whopping 6 prime ministers come and go through the revolving doors of Downing Street. Could soon be 7, of course.
6: But one thing has remained a constant over the years: opposition to Brexit. And today, the annual Rejoin the EU march will take place in London.
7: Well, joining us now is the Public Affairs Manager at European Movement UK, Jo Meegan. Jo, we've said that opposition to Brexit has remained constant, but so has support for it as well. Do you think that Britain is still just as divided on this issue as Britons were 10 years ago?
1: No, I don't believe we are. I think if you saw the polling that came out last week, it showed 3 times more people wanted to discuss Europe, be closer to the European Union than not. I think, you know, as you say, are we divided as we were 10 years ago? Today's march isn't about reopening the arguments of 2016. It's about recognising the reality of 2026. The world has changed, Britain has changed, public opinion has changed. People are marching because they believe that their long-term future is stronger when we work more closely with our European neighbours. Whether people support rejoining now, later or at all, the direction of travel is clearly towards a closer relationship.
6: So would you, Jo, personally like to see another referendum? Because personally, I can't imagine anything worse.
1: How exactly we would go about rejoining the European Union is a difficult question. But I mean, referendums, the vote that happened was 10 years ago. We need to realise that moods have changed, the country's changed, the world has changed. You know, you don't have a referendum once and then that's it forever. 10 years, people talked about it being once in a generation. You know, there's 10 years worth of people who can vote now that couldn't vote in that. This is affecting people's everyday, their cost of living crisis.
7: There are also people who couldn't vote in general elections 20 years ago.
6: I wouldn't say a generation is 10 years long.
7: Anyway, I've just got a comment here from gbnews.com / your say, Jo. One of our viewers, Jimmy, has said, knowing what I know now, I still vote Leave with bells on. People are very, you know, stuck to that perspective. Isn't it perhaps time, Jo, not to go over those old debates, but try to make the most of Brexit? There's still a way, is there not, for the European movement to have these closer relationships with the continent, but without rejoining the EU?
1: Yes, we're happy to build those. We're looking for cooperation on trade, research, security, defence, international influence, energy. We're looking for all the ways that we can possibly make this country and our relationship with the European Union work. It's just that it happens that the best way of doing that would be joining the European Union.
6: I mean, it would be quite undemocratic to join the European Union now without a referendum. So the only real option, you say you're not quite sure how it would happen, is a referendum. That referendum tore the country in half. We've had 6 prime ministers since. Sorry, don't have very long, but quick answer. Is that really a good idea?
7: Well, he gave you a very quick answer there. Thank you very much.
6: Sorry, Jo Meegan,
7: Public Affairs Manager at European Movement UK. Do you know what? I think he made his point pretty clear. So that was pretty useful. Thank you, Jo, for your time this morning.
6: Well, we have Dawn Neeson coming up next. Dawn, we are very excited for your show. You're looking very bright and jolly in that yellow today.
3: Evidently like an American, but evidently wearing bright yellow increases your dopamine levels. It makes you feel happy. And if it's good enough for Princess Catherine, it's good enough for me in any case, although she did wear it slightly better. Got an amazing show coming up for you. We are asking, are the right in trouble in this country? What does that in our own by-election mean for them? We'll also be finding out what the England players get up to in bed. You don't want to miss that one.
7: Unless you sleep, right?
3: No, actually, you're wrong. And what Gary Lineker is making a welcome comeback for. And we're also talking, while we're banning little kids from making fun videos on TikTok, why are we giving them drugs that damage them for the rest of their lives?
7: It's a curious business.
3: It's really, you know, giving drugs to 11-year-olds that could damage their fertility for the rest of their lives, but they can't make a TikTok video?
7: Yeah.
3: Make that make sense. And obviously, we're talking about all the politics as well, but we also talk about the weather, because it's yellow and it's bright and sunny out.
7: Great stuff. Don Newsome, thank you so much. Great to have your company this morning on Saturday Morning Live. Back again next week.
4: Today, clouds overhead, total zen within. 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
5: Hello there, a very good afternoon to you. 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Out of the heat that's building next week, there's plenty of fine and settled weather around this weekend, all courtesy of high pressure that is building across the UK. We do have this cold front just across parts of the Midlands down towards East Anglia at the moment, and that will be weakening though as we head into this evening and overnight. A few showers just lingering for a time, but generally the cloud will be breaking up and clearer spells will be developing. Some of the low cloud and fog that we've seen across the English Channel as well will eventually clear as well. Generally, overnight temperatures will be dropping a little lower than some previous nights. Certainly in the north, we'll see lows into the single figures, but quite a muggy start to Sunday morning still across the southeast, around 17 or 18 degrees Celsius only. Some of the showers around today across the far northwest of Scotland will ease as we head into Sunday, and that high pressure builds, but there'll probably still be a scattering of those first thing on Sunday morning, but generally becoming fewer and further between as we head into the afternoon. Actually, plenty of sunshine developing across southern Scotland into Northern Ireland and parts of northwestern England. Potential for a little bit more in the way of low cloud lingering across northeastern areas of England tomorrow. And again, that may bring the odd shower, but most of us should manage to avoid those. And really, there'll be plenty of fine and dry weather around for those that are stepping outside. It may again not be wall-to-wall sunshine. You'll see these areas of cloud drifting through, so it may be hazy sunshine in places, but still relatively dry for most of us. The heat, though, now building across the south on Sunday, and temperatures climbing up further, now around 30-31 degrees Celsius, and that is only going to continue as we head into next week. An extreme heat warning has been issued across southern areas of Wales and England for Monday and Tuesday, with potential of temperatures climbing towards the mid-30s of degrees Celsius. That is quite exceptional for June, with our highest temperature recorded in June only 35.6 degrees Celsius. So do take care as we head into next week.
4: Today, clouds overhead, total zen within. Vox Solar sponsors the weather on GB News.
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26: 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Entrance must be 18 or over. Lines close at 4 p.m. on the 26th of June. 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
29: We love Great Britain. 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
30: You look genuinely emotional.
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31: GB News does pay attention to those who are ignored by the mainstream media. The majority of this country whose forefathers fought and died to maintain liberty, to fight for freedom of speech.
32: The rule of law, the rights of property and democracy. This is the heritage that our country should be so proud of.
30: Which of course includes our Christian heritage. There's been a huge resurgence in the number of people going to church. Perhaps they're not finding what they're looking for, and they're looking for something a bit deeper, a bit more truthful, a bit more akin to Britain's Christian heritage.
33: That's right, get ready, because the most exciting night in general election history starts now.

0: Good afternoon. It's midday on Saturday, the 20th of June, and this is the weekend on GB News. Thank you so much for your company. Packed show coming up. More than 100 Labour MPs have reportedly called on Sir Keir Starmer to resign, increasing the pressure already piled on from Cabinet ministers as even they are asking the PM to step aside for the newly elected Andy Burnham or risk facing a coup. Yesterday, Starmer was standing firm, though.
1: This was a very good victory in the by-election, and I've sent my congratulations to Andy Burnham, and I repeat them here. But if there is a contest, just to be clear with you, then yes, I will run, I will stand, and I've said repeatedly, I'm not going to walk away from that.
2: Yes, Andy Burnham looks set to become Britain's next Prime Minister. Keir Starmer publicly saying he's not walking away, but privately, things look rather different.
0: And one person has died and almost 90 others have been injured after two passenger trains collided near Bedford. Investigators are now trying to establish just how this awful crash happened. Meanwhile, Israeli's Deputy Foreign Minister has accused Britain of acting with immense weakness following the Iran war, adding it was now questionable whether we can rely on the UK as an ally, as the country's frustrations with Sir Keir Starmer's actions in the Middle East have been revealed. Stay tuned for all the details on that one. And a controversial NHS puberty blocker trial is set to go ahead in August for children as young as 11. This is after researchers agreed to introduce a minimum age. We'll debate that one. And Britain is set for the hottest June day in history as temperatures are expected to soar to 34 degrees over the next week, marking the UK's hottest June day on record.
3: Expecting at least a goal, to be honest.
0: And tears to the Tartan Army as Scotland lose in their second match of the World Cup against Morocco. I'm Dawn Neeson, and the weekend starts right here and right now.

0: welcome for your company on this Saturday afternoon. I appreciate it's lovely weather outside for most of you. So really, really enjoying your company. And if you are going out and about, by the way, in your garden or whatever, we are on the radio, or you can watch us on your phone, take us into the garden. We like being in your garden with you. And if you're having a cold one, pour one for me. Because this show is nothing without you and your thoughts on all the stories we're talking about. So you can talk about politics, you can talk about football, you can talk about the weather, you can talk about anything you want. It's a Saturday afternoon. Let's have a chill and a chat, shall we? GBnews.com/yoursay is the way to get involved, or you can scan the QR code thingy there. All of that coming up, absolutely packed show. You don't want to move anywhere. All of that coming after your news headlines with Tatiana Sanchez.
1: Dawn, thank you. The top stories this hour. The King is greatly saddened by the rail crash near Bedford yesterday evening and is being kept regularly updated on developments. And his thoughts and sympathies are with the families of the deceased and with all of those injured or affected by such a tragic incident, a Buckingham Palace spokesperson has today said. Train driver died, dozens injured from the collision. A major incident was declared, with police, firefighters, ambulance crews and air ambulances rushing to the scene. Local hospitals have urged the public not to attend A&E unless they have a genuine emergency. One passenger described hearing a boom followed by shrieks and groans of pain after the collision. Prime Minister Keir Starmer has offered his condolences to the train driver who died, calling the incident hugely concerning. Transport Secretary Heidi Alexander spoke last night.
2: It's very unusual for an incident like this to happen on the network. We know that there were two trains that collided, an East Midlands Railway service running from Nottingham to St Pancras and one running from Corby to St Pancras. It is too early to speculate, and that's why it's so important that the inspectors from the Rail Accident Investigation Branch were there very quickly, and they will do a thorough piece of work to establish the cause of this incident and to make sure that those lessons are learned so that no one has to go through an experience like this again when they're using the railways in the UK.
1: Keir Starmer is facing calls to set a timetable for his departure from Downing Street after Andy Burnham won a resounding victory in the Makerfield by-election, paving the way for a leadership challenge. A growing number of Labour MPs are urging Keir to announce plans to hand power to the former Greater Manchester mayor without the need for a potentially messy leadership contest. But the Prime Minister has insisted he will fight any challenge and will not walk away from the job. A woman has died and almost 1,700 tourists have been evacuated after a major fire tore through a luxury beach resort in the Dominican Republic. The blaze broke out at the Viva Dominicas beach by Wyndham on the country's southeastern coast on Friday. Authorities said Francesca Valentino, a 46-year-old Italian tourist, died in the fire. Three people were taken to hospital, six others were treated at the scene, including guests and visitors and emergency responders. The Dominican Republic's Emergency Operations Centre said preliminary findings suggest the fire spread quickly because of strong winds and the flammable palm roofing used in parts of the complex. Several people have reportedly been killed by Israeli airstrikes on southern Lebanon less than 24 hours after a new ceasefire between Israel and Hezbollah was announced. The Lebanese state news agency said at least 11 people were killed after Israeli warplanes, drones and artillery targeted more than a dozen areas. The Israeli military said it struck Hezbollah terrorist targets after the group fired over 50 projectiles at Israeli forces in southern Lebanon overnight. Washington fears that continued tensions between Israel and Lebanon could undermine the U.S. peace deal with Iran, which includes a commitment to end fighting on all fronts, including Lebanon. U.S. Envoy Steve Witkoff is reported to be heading to Switzerland for initial talks with Iran to help cement the agreement. An extreme heat warning is in force for early next week as a high humidity heat wave builds to a peak that could see temperatures top 34 degrees. The Met Office says the low 30s are likely in southern England on Sunday before the heat is expected to expand and intensify on Monday and Tuesday. Humidity is set to be higher than last month's heat wave, and the tropical night threshold, where temperatures don't fall below 20 degrees, will be met in some areas. The Met Office Amber Extreme Heat Warning for Monday and Tuesday covers most of the southeast, stretching to Norfolk as well as parts of South Wales. And Scotland conceded after just 70 seconds to fall to a World Cup defeat against Morocco, but their hopes of a historic knockout place remain in their own hands with one group game to go. Head coach Steve Clarke had asked for the footballing gods to be smiling down on us with the knowledge that one point would all but confirm their progression out of Group C. But from the worst start to a hopeful and promising end, Clarke's side will carry that hope into their final group game against Brazil on Wednesday. He spoke after the game.
3: I thought we picked ourselves up first half, to be fair. Maybe it took us 10 minutes to get into the game, because obviously you get a setback like that, it's really difficult to respond. Weaker teams would have crumbled, I think, against that quality opposition, but we dug in, we got ourselves back in the game, started moving the ball about a little bit better. And I thought second period of the first half after the hydration break, we were good. We were good in the game. We had a good momentum going into half time. And we carried that into the second half and we had a right goal.
1: Those are the latest headlines for now. More from me in half an hour.
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0: Thank you very much, Tatiana. And thank you, by the way, for all your lovely comments about the somewhat bright jacket, it has to be said. But evidently, it's meant to make you feel happy. It's a happy sunshine colour. And as I said, if it's good enough for Princess Kate, then it's good enough for me. So, and yeah, I do look a bit like Big Bird as well. I know. Thank you. I do appreciate that. OK, now let's get straight on to the show. We've got a big one coming up for you. We are going to talk about politics. So, you know, brace yourself. Keir Starmer is being urged to step aside following Andy Burnham's victory in Makerfield. Labour grandees, including Transport Secretary Heidi Alexander, have reportedly spoken to the Prime Minister and told him to set out a timeline for his departure ahead of a transfer of power to Mr. Burnham, who stormed to victory. And if you've been living under a rock, you might not know this, but everybody does, surely, in Makerfield with that 55% of the vote in the early hours of yesterday morning. I've got some brilliant guests in the studio to talk to you about with this one. Olivia Utley, obviously, who never goes home. She's one of the hardest working people here. And the wonderful Piers Pottinger. Thank you both so much. And well done, Liv, for the brilliant show earlier on. Now, let's start with you, Olivia. Just run us by the front pages of all the newspapers today, where it's not a good day for Keir Starmer, is it?
5: It is not a good day for Keir Starmer. By the end of last week, we were all sort of predicting that Andy Burnham was going to win this by-election in Makerfield. What wasn't so widely predicted is just the scale of that victory. He won with 55% of the vote, obviously more than all the other candidates put together. And I think that puts Keir Starmer in a really, really difficult situation, more difficult than what the situation he thought he would be in, because this was known as a proof-of-concept by-election. Makerfield wasn't a particularly easy constituency for Burnham to win. There are places in actual Greater Manchester where he is more popular and more well known. And of course, Makerfield went very, very turquoise at the local elections. Reform was storming in that. But the idea was that if Burnham could win in Makerfield, then he could win in other areas of the country where Reform is on the march. He did manage to win there, and very, very convincingly. And that means that Starmer's position, that he has a sort of democratic duty to continue in the position, looks a little bit weaker. Burnham is very, very popular. Burnham can clearly, evidently, see off the threat of Reform in Makerfield. So shouldn't Keir Starmer stand aside? Now, publicly, Keir Starmer is saying that he is not going to stand aside, that he's going to fight on, that he has that duty to keep going, etc., etc. But privately, it sounds like behind the scenes, he is thinking about it. He's spending the weekend speaking to his wife about it. One cabinet minister so far, Heidi Alexander, has called for him to go. That's along with 99 other MPs. The way I see this playing out is either Keir Starmer stands up on Monday and says that he will be standing aside, allowing for that orderly transition for Andy Burnham to take up the premiership around September, or else over the course of next week we see letters coming in from cabinet ministers, something akin to what happened to Boris Johnson at the end of 2022, where minister after minister said he had to go and it came to a point where his position was clearly untenable. I think that will be in Keir Starmer's mind over the weekend, what happened to Boris Johnson. He won't want a repeat of that, so perhaps on on Monday, he will step aside. Either that or he will be pushed by the end of next week. One way or another, I think an Andy Burnham premiership is pretty much inevitable.
6: And Piers, this doesn't actually feel very democratic. Now, when we had the situation with the Conservative Party, Labour in opposition then was screaming blue murder. You've got to have a general election. I can't just parachute someone in as Prime Minister. Nobody voted for this. You don't have the mandate for it. But suddenly, it's acceptable.
7: Well, it shows you what a ridiculous system the Labour Party has, number one. But as Olivia was saying, he's got Starmer's this weekend at Chequers, and basically it's checkmate, because whatever he does, it's not going to leave him with the legacy. All prime ministers want great legacies, and unfortunately for him, his isn't going to amount to much. The problem we've got, and his wife is a very powerful behind the scenes, and Victoria, she's known by some of Starmer's staff as Queen Vic, because she exerts a lot of influence on him, and so he'll be talking to her very carefully about what to do, and it's really a question of him from his personal point of view. Again, there it's all about personal career achievement here. Nothing to do with the good of the country, I'm sorry to say, because as all this is going on, everything is drifting. Everywhere you look, we have major problems. For example, Andy Burnham, throughout his campaign in Makerfield, never mentioned defence, let alone the unemployment problems of the young, let alone Labour's total failure to build any housing. He, of course, as Mayor of Manchester, favoured giving huge loans to property developers building luxury homes, hundreds of millions of pounds, which still is being looked at, that deal, incidentally, which could still have an effect on him long term. Also, the Labour Party is very good at destroying itself when it has a problem, because everyone digs their heels in. They start acting like the trade unionists, so many of them are. And then, of course, it's all about their own personal advancement. And we have not mentioned Wes Streeting, who keeps saying he's got all these MPs supporting him. People doubt that, but he keeps saying he has. And so if Starmer wants a coronation, Wes Streeting might not let that happen. So there's a lot that can happen. I personally think if Starmer was a man of decency, which I'm less sure about, I used to think at least he was a decent man. I don't think he is, really. But if he was, he'd step down now, because he knows the game's up. He's the least popular prime minister in history. Mm-hmm. And the time for him is it's time to go. And if I was Queen Vic, I'd be saying, look, love, let's call it a day and come out of this with some dignity.
5: Olivia, we are going to, at the moment, we've had five prime ministers in 6 years. From the days of Margaret Thatcher was in for 11 years, Tony Blair in for 10 years. Do we really need another one? I mean, what does it mean? I mean, what does it mean for British politics? Nothing is being done. We're changing prime ministers literally every year.
8: I think that is a really, really good question. Labour MPs and lots of Labour voters like Andy Burnham, because after the Keir Starmer years, Keir Starmer has his good points, but I think we can safely say that he's not a particularly sort of charming or charismatic man. He doesn't have a way with the media. Andy Burnham does. He has that likability factor. And I think that's a real breath of fresh air to lots of Labour MPs and voters. But substantially, what does he really stand for? Yeah. We don't know. And on lots of issues, we were talking about this during our show. For example, on migration, he has said that he wants to end HMO Britain. That's putting migrants in multiple occupancy housing. He said he wants to end the hotels. Okay, so the answer to that is you stop migrants coming over here. But he has also said that he wants to give asylum seekers the right to work in Britain as soon as they arrive. So at times, you know, both of those separately, you can make a political argument for. You can't argue both things at once. And at the moment, it feels a little bit as though Andy Burnham is throwing out a handful of sweets to Labour voters on the right, to sort of potential reform swinging voters in Red Wall constituencies, throwing out a handful of sweets to voters on the left who might instead be voting Green. We don't really know what he stands for.
7: And he's also shown during the by-election a bit of the Starmer U-turn tendency, because when he said something that wasn't popular, he immediately retracted it and started backpedaling. Now, that's weak. That's a sign of weakness. And I think he is a good communicator. He's a damn sight better than Starmer. There's no question about that.
5: Not exactly.
7: But when it comes to substance, as Olivia was inferring there, there's none. Okay. And I mean, on the big issues, defending this country is the number one issue. He hasn't mentioned it because he has no idea about it. When he was a minister in the previously, he wasn't in any department for very long. He was health, culture and treasury, and he was there for only about a year at a time. And during that time, he achieved zilch.
6: Be interesting to see. For now, Piers Pottinger, thank you. And Olivia, thank you so much. More opinion on that one coming up later in the show. But always let me know what you think. GBnews.com/yoursay. Now, we're moving on to the horrible, heartbreaking story, the train crash, where one person has sadly lost their life. Well, His Majesty the King has said he's greatly saddened by the rail crash in Bedford yesterday evening. As I said, that train driver lost his life and 89 others have been left with serious injuries after two trains collided in the Bedford area. A major incident was declared with police, firefighters, ambulance crews and air ambulances all at the scene. Local hospitals have urged the public not to attend A&E unless they have a genuine emergency. GB News national reporter Jack Carson joins us live from the scene now. Jack, how's it going?
9: Well, what I can tell you, Dawn, is in the next 15 minutes or so, we are expecting a multi-agency press conference to provide major updates on this collision that happened between those two trains yesterday. We are expecting the British Transport Police Chief Constable Lucy Dorsey will give a statement on the force's response and an update on those injured. We're also expected to hear from the East of England Ambulance Service and their Deputy Chief Paramedic, as well as the Chief Fire Officer of Bedfordshire Fire and Rescue. They will also be able to give us statements on their operational responses. Of course, we were here last night when in the hours after that collision, and we saw the huge emergency response to ensure that, of course, those, as we now know, 89 people who were injured as a result of that collision were being dealt with and being treated. We're also expecting to hear from the Managing Director of East Midlands Railway and also the Regional Managing Director of Network Rail Eastern. Of course, as we speak now, those investigations into how this collision occurred are ongoing. We've just in the last hour or so took a trip to as close as we can get to that train where the high speed train is still on the railway tracks as those investigations took place. The commuter train which collided with that, what we believe to be a standstill high speed train, that's been taken away for further investigation. Of course, we sadly know that the driver of that second train has sadly been confirmed as a fatality in this collision. And of course, Heidi Alexander, the Transport Secretary, has paid her tributes on social media today to that driver and sent her condolences to their friends and family. But as this investigation continues overnight and continues into today, Heidi Alexander, the Transport Secretary, was asked in the hours after the collision yesterday about the investigation. Here's what she told media.
2: It's very unusual for an incident like this to happen on the network. We know that there were two trains that collided, an East Midlands Railway service running from Nottingham to St Pancras and one running from Corby to St Pancras. It is too early to speculate, and that's why it's so important that the inspectors from the Rail Accident Investigation Branch were there very quickly, and they will do a thorough piece of work to establish the cause of this incident and to make sure that those lessons are learned so that no one has to go through an experience like this again when they're using the railways in the UK.
9: Yeah, and in the last few hours as well, we've also had word, as you referenced there, Dawn, from Buckingham Palace, which says His Majesty the King is greatly saddened by the rail crash in Bedford yesterday evening and is being kept regularly updated on developments. His thoughts and sympathies are with the family of the deceased and with all those injured or affected by such a tragic incident. And just to finish, Dawn, we are expecting that press conference that I've just been referring to within the next 15 minutes or so.
5: Okay, Jack, thank you so much. That's GB News national reporter Jack Carson from Bedford for us, and we will be going back to that press conference as soon as it happens to bring you the latest details on that horrific story. Okay, I'm Dawn Neeson, this is GB News, and there's lots more coming up on today's show.
10: A controversial NHS puberty blocker trial is set to go ahead in August for children as young as 11. That's after researchers agreed to introduce a minimum age. We'll debate that one later. You don't want to miss that. Meanwhile, though, Israel's deputy foreign minister has accused Britain of acting with immense weakness following the Iran war, adding it was now questionable whether we can rely on the UK as an ally, as the country's frustrations with Sir Keir Starmer's actions in the Middle East have been revealed. You don't want to miss it. They say quite interesting language. Stay tuned for the details on that one. All of that and much more to come. This is GB News, Britain's news channel. I'll see you very soon.
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19: Turkey and Haiti have been eliminated from the World Cup after just two games, following their losses to Brazil and Paraguay. Due to a FIFA rule change, despite both teams being mathematically capable of finishing in third place, places are now decided by head-to-head records. With Turkey losing to Paraguay and Australia, and Haiti losing to Scotland and Brazil, both nations are out of the World Cup. Saturday's fixtures feature the Netherlands in action against Sweden from 6 p.m. before Germany play the Ivory Coast at 9 p.m, looking to continue their winning ways after smashing Curaçao in their first game 7-1. That's the latest sport. 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
10: Hello, welcome back to The Weekend with me, Dawn Neeson. Thank you so much for your comments, especially the cheeky ones. I'm rather enjoying them this morning, so do keep them coming in, and I will read some of them out as we get on into the show. But now we've got a bit of a... It's a fun story, but it's not a fun story. Anyway, see what you make of it. Israel's deputy foreign minister has accused Britain of acting with immense weakness following the Iran war as the country's frustrations with Sir Keir Starmer's actions in the Middle East have been revealed. Speaking to GB News in Jerusalem, Sharon Haskell warned it was now questionable whether we can rely, that's Israel, can rely on the UK as an ally, despite the end of hostilities, supposedly, between the United States and the Islamic Republic. Now, some of the language gets a bit fruity, so brace yourself. GB News reporter Marcus Donaldson has the story for us. He's not going to use fruity language, though, are you, Marcus?
26: No, not at all. Oh, no worries there, Don.
10: Do you like a bit of fruity language? Yes. So tell me this story. What's actually happened?
26: So I was in Jerusalem. I spoke to Deputy Foreign Minister Sharon Haskell, and I was asking her about how, because we know how Donald Trump felt about the UK's response. Yeah. He was furious. He said this special relationship was not what it was. So I was curious what the Israelis thought. And she told me basically there was this immense disappointment among the Israeli leadership. And I think the killer line was she felt that, and really the Israeli government now feels, that the UK is no longer a reliable ally. And this was suggested not just by her. I spoke to Ashraf Redman, who was at the Abraham Accords. He said that he felt that the UK and European powers seemed more content with making statements than taking action. And Ehud Olmert, a former head of the National Security Council in Israel, told me that it seemed like the Europeans were more focused on fighting with Donald Trump than actually addressing the serious concerns. So, yeah, obviously a real fracture there exposed in the Western alliance. And something Sharon told me, which was the Deputy Foreign Minister told me, which I think was particularly stark, was that the eyes of the enemies of the free world are on us here. And the actions that the UK has taken perhaps suggest that weakness. Of course, bearing in mind the UK did act initially, Keir Starmer of course said it wasn't our war, but...
10: Sorry, Marcus, I have to interrupt you now. We're going to go back to Bedford where that press conference is taking place about the train crash. Let's go live there now.
0: About this side, I think. Yeah, it looks right, great.
1: It's
0: definitely. Yeah.
3: Good afternoon. My name is Chief Constable Lucy Dorsey from the British Transport Police. At around 5:15 last night, we were called to reports of a collision between two East Midlands trains close to Elstow, Bedford. Tragically, the driver of one of the trains died in the collision. His family have been informed, and our deepest condolences are with them, his friends, and his colleagues at East Midlands Railway. The driver's family, as you would expect, his condolences are with them, his friends, and his colleagues at East Midlands Railway. The driver's family, as you would

0: I'd like to reassure everyone that specialist investigators from British Transport Police are working with colleagues at the Rail Accident Investigation Branch to gather the facts and determine what has happened. They are extremely experienced, and I would ask that we all refrain from speculation. We declared a major incident last night, and the emergency response was significant, involving a joint operation between ourselves, the Fire and Rescue and Ambulance Services, Bedfordshire Police, the National Air Service, and our colleagues at Network Rail and East Midlands Railway. I would really like to take this opportunity to thank all who responded for their absolutely incredible work in tragic and challenging circumstances. They were outstanding. I also want to thank local people who showed immense kindness to those stranded on trains and to the casualties. I'm now going to hand you over to my colleague Paul from the Ambulance Service. Thank you.
1: Afternoon. My name is Paul Gates. I am the strategic commander for the East of England Ambulance Service. The East of England Ambulance Service would like to thank everybody involved in the large-scale emergency response yesterday afternoon. Tragically, as you just heard, one person sadly died at the scene. 11 people sustained very serious injuries and a further 32 serious injuries. A further 56 others also suffered minor injuries. Those with less serious injuries were treated on scene or conveyed to hospital as required. In total, the East of England Ambulance Service and its partners transported 64 patients to hospital through this incident. We dispatched a significant number of resources, including more than 20 ambulances, specialist hazardous area rescue teams, along with 6 air ambulance partners, and also volunteer critical responders from the British Association for Immediate Care. Our thoughts are with everyone involved in this incident. We would also like to extend our thanks to all the emergency service colleagues for their swift, coordinated and professional response yesterday afternoon and evening. And I'm going to hand across to Andy, the Chief Officer for Bedfordshire Fire and Rescue Service.
2: Thanks, Paul. Yeah, good afternoon, everyone. I'm Andy Hopkinson. I'm Bedfordshire's Chief Fire Officer and also Chair of the Bedfordshire Local Resilience Forum. I want first to express my deepest condolences to the family and loved ones of the person who tragically lost their life. Our thoughts are also with those who were injured and everyone else affected by what was a deeply distressing incident. Bedfordshire Fire and Rescue Service was called at 5:14 p.m. to reports of a collision involving 2 passenger trains just south of Bedford. We mobilised over 20 fire appliances and specialist vehicles, and at the height of the response, over 70 firefighters and officers were involved at the scene. And this included specialist mutual aid resources from our neighbouring services. There was no fire, and our crews worked alongside with other partner agencies to undertake rescues, make the scene safe, and assist with the evacuation of passengers from both trains. This was a major incident, requiring a substantial and coordinated emergency response. I'm immensely proud of our firefighters, fire control staff and officers who responded with incredible professionalism, courage and compassion in very difficult circumstances. I also want to thank our Blue Light colleagues and all of the Bedfordshire Local Resilience Forum partners and our Blevick volunteers who came together in a highly effective multi-agency response. Whilst our resources have now left the scene, Bedfordshire Fire and Rescue Service will continue to support the multi-agency response in any way that we can. Thank you. I'll hand over to Will from Network Rail.
3: Good afternoon. I'm Will Rogers, Managing Director, East Midlands Railway. Yesterday, our 1640 Corby to St Pancras service collided with our 1550 Nottingham to St Pancras service at Bedford South. We are deeply saddened that our driver has tragically died and a number of other people have suffered injuries. Our thoughts and heartfelt condolences are with family, friends and colleagues of our driver and everybody else who has been injured or affected by this tragic incident. Our priority is the welfare of everybody involved, and we are here for customers and our colleagues. We are on the scene with Network Rail and the

0: emergency services to ensure those affected receive the care and the support that they need. We're fully supporting the Rail Accident Investigation Branch investigation, and our thoughts are firmly with the family and loved ones of our colleague and everybody injured or affected by this tragic incident. This is a profoundly sad day for the railway community, and I'd like to thank everybody that has responded to this incident. I'm now going to pass to Ellie Burrows, Network Rail.
1: I'm Ellie Burrows, the Regional Managing Director for Eastern Region at Lower Rail. I want to echo what has already been said. This is a profoundly sad day for everyone affected by this incident and the wider railway family. Our thoughts are with all those involved, particularly the family, friends and colleagues of the driver who tragically lost their life. I would like to thank the emergency services and railway colleagues who have responded with professionalism and dedication throughout last night and today. This will be a complex recovery operation. We have significant railway resources deployed on the ground and teams from across the industry who are working closely together to support the response, recover the railway safely and minimise disruption wherever possible. The focus is now on supporting those affected and working with the relevant authorities as they investigate what has happened. We will provide every assistance we can to the Rail Accident Investigation Bureau, the British Transport Police and other agencies involved. For customers, we would continue to encourage people to check National Rail inquiries and operator websites for the latest travel information. Thank you.
2: Thank you.
0: Thank you.
2: Okay, that was the live press conference there from Bedford about the train crash where sadly the driver did lose his life. The ambulance service there gave us an update saying that tragically the one person confirming had died at the scene. 11 people sustained very serious injuries and a further 32 sustained serious injuries. A further 56 have also suffered minor injuries. Some 64 people were transported to hospital by the service. And as you heard from everybody there, the emergency services and the people involved in running the train saying our thoughts are with everyone involved in the incident and obviously thoughts with the driver's family and friends. I mean, it is quite the most horrific incident. And lots of you are asking why, with an incident like this that has caused headlines on your TV and in your newspapers, why Sir Keir Starmer has just issued a statement and not actually gone up there to thank the emergency services. I mean, Keir Starmer did issue a statement saying, I just spoke with the CEO of the East of England Ambulance Service Trust following yesterday's train crash. I expressed my gratitude to the air ambulance crews and the emergency service who responded under extremely difficult circumstances, as well as the NHS staff taking care. My thoughts are with those. But again, a lot of people are saying, why didn't he actually go and talk to the people on the ground? It's not far from where he is. And okay, so let's go live back to Bedford now, where a reporter, Jack Carlson, joins us. Jack, some pretty emotive words there. I think we heard from the emergency services about the amount of effort and the amount of work that was involved in this and how they all sounded actually devastated to be talking about obviously the driver that lost his life and the number of injured people who were taken to hospital.
3: Yeah, absolutely, Dawn. You heard every single one of those different agencies there expressing their sincere condolences to the family and friends of that driver, who we know was part of the second train that collided with the high speed train that stopped on the tracks. Of course, all of them expressing their condolences towards him. Interesting detail on those still left in hospital. The Chief Constable of British Transport Police, Lucy Dorsey, saying that over 80 people had been treated in hospital after that collision. We were here on the scene yesterday, saw the huge emergency response and ambulances constantly coming and going, transporting those people there. The update really for those who have suffered injuries from this is that 28 still remain in hospital today. 9 classed as being in a critical condition. We'd heard yesterday in a statement from the East of England Ambulance Service, and they confirmed it once again there, that 11 people had been treated for very, what were described as very serious injuries. We now know that 9 people are still in a critical condition in hospital, as I talked to you now, Dawn. There was lots of course, thanks to the different agencies' response, and it's incredible how in such tragic circumstances, every single time these agencies come together and they do what it is best for those people, to ensure that they are seen to as soon as possible, that they receive care as soon as possible, that they are able to be supported as soon as possible. Of course, they did declare a major incident last night because of the massive response that was required, of course, and the Chief Constable of British Transport Police praised the incredible work in tragic and challenging circumstances. Also a special mention of local people and their thanks. Of course, many people who live in this area were helping and chucking over food and water over the fences to those officers that were on the scene, supporting them, but also supporting those passengers, many of them who had obviously, you know, not expected to be in this part of the country on their journey down, were unsure about exactly where to go, needing that support. And once again, when community needs to come together, Dawn, I think it showed yesterday that once again it absolutely does just that. Paul Gates, who's the Deputy Chief Paramedic at the East of England Ambulance Service, thanked everyone involved, confirmed that there were 11 very serious injuries, 32 classed as serious. That was a figure of 22 yesterday, but that seems to have risen to 32 classed as serious. They say that the East of England Ambulance Service themselves transported 64 patients to hospital after this. As we've been speaking about today, their mass response included more than 20 ambulances, a hazardous area response team, and 6 air ambulances. Those ambulances were landing in the field that the passengers were kind of being disembarked off the train onto the tracks and moved into a field where they could receive some of that immediate care, and that's where some of the air ambulances were landing yesterday. We heard from the Chief Fire Officer Andy Hopkinson, who again delivered his deepest condolences to the family and friends of the driver who has died in this, and his thoughts with those who are injured. They said they mobilised over 20 different fire service appliances, specialist vehicles. They said they had 70 fire service personnel on scene working with that joint operation to undertake rescues as well as assists with the evacuation. It would have been 2 incredibly busy trains at that part of the day on that particular part of the main line, and a lot of people to ensure that they could get off the train safely. In the aerial images we saw yesterday, we saw ladders and different bits of equipment that obviously the fire service had been able to bring in and utilise to be able to properly get those people off the train, because it is such a huge gap from the train to where that hard rock underneath the pillars of the railway line are. They confirmed, the Chief Fire Officer of Andy Hopkinson, that their resources have now left this scene and they are now supporting the response. The Managing Director of the East Midlands Railway said this was a profoundly sad day for the railway community, and said that the priority now is for the welfare of everyone including of course customers and the colleagues. They say they are on a site to ensure that support and care is provided, and they are also ensuring that they are giving their full support to this investigation. That investigation, once that emergency response had finished yesterday in the early hours, and those last few people that needed to were left the scene and transported to hospital, as we've heard from the press conference, the investigation began very, very quickly into the night. We know the commuter train, the second train that collided into that high-speed train, has been taken away from the scene now for what we believe to be is further investigation. The high-speed train, as we've seen in the last hour ourselves, is still on the tracks there. So East Midlands Railway supporting this investigation. But just to reiterate the words of Will Rogers, who says it is a profoundly sad day day for the railway community. And finally, we heard from the Regional Managing Director, Ellie Burrows, who gave a statement on behalf of Network Rail Eastern. She echoed what had been said about the condolences and thoughts with those affected by this incident, said that they had significant resources deployed on the ground to ensure that the railway could, of course, be covered safely, as well as support those affected and give their full assistance to those investigative teams. Network Rail staff were on. We saw pictures published last night. Network Rail were around that train last night as the emergency response ended, helping with the beginnings of those investigation. And you heard there, and just recounting all of that, Dawn, this was a huge response to what was all of a sudden collision at 5:14, 5:15 p.m. when we heard those calls first came in. And within minutes, the first people were on the scene responding to that. And for the following hours and hours after that, we were still there just before 11 o'clock last night, and still resources were coming in to that scene. They made sure every single person was accounted for, was looked after, was given the treatment that they needed. And only now that emergency response has finished, of course, can the investigation side begin. Heidi Alexander has been speaking last night about the need, and we heard it reiterated again in that press conference, the need not to add speculation to exactly what has happened here. We heard the words, of course, that these people involved in this investigation are specialist investigators working with colleagues to gather the facts. They say they are extremely experienced and asked again the public to refrain from speculation.
2: Yeah, the problem we've got with that is we will speculate, everybody will speculate. We have social media these days, and reading some of the messages, many coming in from our viewers, there is a lot of anger out there as well now. First it's shock, and then shock turns to anger. Yeah. People will want answers. I mean, there was one report today from who was a chap who was on the train, and he said 90% of those in his train carriage had been injured during the incident, and most were bleeding profusely. Now, the cause of the crash is going to be under investigation. They were on the ground there at 8 o'clock last night, so we're there pretty quickly. Do we know how long we have to wait before we hear any more confirmation about what actually went wrong?
3: Well, I think given the very points that you've just mentioned there, Dawn, that in this age of social media, it's quite simply that there cannot be that gap. We cannot have that vacuum of a lack of information, because otherwise that speculation only naturally increases. So I don't think it will be too long before we get the initial findings of exactly what caused this crash. There are, of course, safety systems, you know, put into these trains when they are manufactured. So there are a lot of questions that people are asking about that. And the fact that people on that train said that there was no notice that a collision was going to occur. They had no chance to prepare. So, of course, those answers, I'm sure, will have to come in the next few days, because that vacuum of information can't be allowed to be consumed, of course, by you know, theories and things. People need answers, frankly, Dawn, and I don't think it'll be too long before we get them.
2: Of course. Jack Carson, thank you so much. That's GB News national reporter live in Bedford for us, reporting on the press conference after that horrific train crash. OK, I'm Dawn Neeson. This is GB News. There's lots more coming up on today's show, but for now, let's take a quick look at the weather forecast for Europe.
4: Ready to soak up that holiday sunshine?
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7: A lot of talk at the moment about extremely hot weather across many parts of Europe, especially central and western areas, with more than 40 Celsius expected, especially through parts of central and northern France. I think for Spain, similarly, high 30s, low 40s, but temperatures of 39 Celsius there for Paris, 42, 43 elsewhere for northern and central France. That's highly unusual. Italy also experiencing unusually high temperatures. That could spark a few thunderstorms.
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2: Hello, welcome back to The Weekend with me, Dawn Neeson. Now, just in case you haven't noticed, there's a little football tournament going on at the moment. So we are going to talk to sports broadcaster Aidan McGee. Aidan, good to see you. Thank you so much.
18: Now, good to see you, Dawn.
2: Well, we've actually just been chatting about Gaza, haven't we? A blast from the past.
18: Indeed, yeah. Well, I spent an evening with a difference alongside him down in Bournemouth, where he lives, on Wednesday night for the England against Croatia game. It was a watch along, and I just sat with him through the game. We talked about what was happening in the game, as well as a lot of other stuff as well. I've got a video to show you in a moment, just a condensed version of what we did. But what a personality! Okay. What fantastic company! Great to see him in decent health, still so recognisable among everyone who saw him as well. We had to shield him from a few different people. I'll tell you that afterwards. But let's have a look now about my experience with Paul Gascoigne in Bournemouth on Wednesday night.
19: Well, I don't really like about the World Cup is the prices for the tickets is disgraceful.
20: There's some Scotland fans saying he was outside the ground afterwards, after the game at the weekend, and he said he paid £540.
19: Yeah, someone said he just paid £1 million to watch the Cup final. So what's the World Cup final? He paid £1 million for a ticket.
20: I mean, it might be two crap teams together.
19: Yeah, you could have watched it at my house and given us £500,000. And he would have got a cup of tea and a biscuit and a decent cup of coffee.
20: Yeah.
19: You know, this stop for a break, for a drink, I don't know, you know, because it stops the momentum. What I would do is like, you know, around the pitch.
20: Yeah.
19: Put like bottles of drink.
20: Yeah, yeah, yeah.
19: So if a player's like there nearby, just quickly have a quick sip and...
20: What would you have in the bowl?
19: A gin.
20: What was Lineker like in these matches?
19: Ice yeah, cool. He was lethal, yeah. Yeah, Lineker.
20: You always look for him, wouldn't you?
19: Yeah, well, when we signed him, he didn't score for a few games, and I went to Terry Venables, you told me he was good. The next game he scored 4 goals, I went, yeah, you're right, Gaffer, he is quite good.
20: Hat-trick against QPR.
19: Yeah, he was lethal. Come on, Kane.
20: Have you met him, Kane?
19: No, I don't think so, no. He hasn't met me. I'd cane him. You know what, Yasmin, sorry to get everybody back home, but I thought, what's you putting three forwards on? That's why I'm not a manager.
20: Look at the space though, look.
19: Yeah. That's a great finish though. I would have scored that easy there.
18: That's Gazza there. What an evening it was. England winning, of course, and the reactions to the goals were really impressive as well. I took him out for a fag at half time, and the hotel manager said, look, I know a little area, a quiet area that you can go and you can keep an eye on him. And he got swarmed by 80-year-old ladies crowding around him, all wanting a selfie. Can I have a picture with you, Gazza? Of course you can, love, no problem. Get us a selfie. Fantastic. And we went back in. And his generosity as well. I'll say this about him as well. I was just about to settle down and watch the game, and I had a producer with me. I was going, oh no, I need a coffee. And it was just too late. We were about to go to air. He got my empty cup, he poured half his coffee into it and let me drink that.
2: Amazing. I mean, I've had the pleasure of meeting Gazza and several members of his family way back in the day. And he is very, very charming, very likeable, and obviously a superb talent.
18: Yes.
2: But how is he, Aidan? He sounded quite frail in that.
18: He does sound frail. He hasn't had a drink for 4 months. And look, he said, he's openly, he said it in his book that he's released recently, that, you know, he's kind of on and off the wagon. I think he was on TV last week as well and said as much. But it's difficult to explain to a younger generation just how famous he was within that two-year period. I think he's as good as he's been for a while, and he's also able to earn money and earn a living as well.
2: Yeah, great stuff. Thank you so much, Aidan. Aidan, we're back in the next hour because we've got so much to talk about all after the weather.
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21: 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This is your latest GB News weather update provided by the Met Office. Out of the heat that's building next week, there's plenty of fine and settled weather around this weekend, all courtesy of high pressure that is building across the UK. We do have this cold front just across parts of the Midlands down towards East Anglia at the moment, and that will be weakening though as we head into this evening and overnight. A few showers just lingering for a time, but generally the cloud will be breaking up and clearer spells will be developing. Some of the low cloud and fog that we've seen across the English Channel as well will eventually clear as well. Generally, overnight temperatures will be dropping a little lower than some previous nights. Certainly in the north, we'll see lows into the single figures, but quite a muggy start to Sunday morning still across the southeast, around 17 or 18 degrees Celsius only. Some of the showers around today across the far northwest of Scotland will ease as we head into Sunday, and that high pressure builds, but there'll probably still be a scattering of those first thing on Sunday morning, but generally becoming fewer and further between as we head into the afternoon. Actually, plenty of sunshine developing across southern Scotland into Northern Ireland and parts of northwestern England. Potential for a little bit more in the way of low cloud lingering across northeastern areas of England tomorrow. And again, that may bring the odd shower, but most of us should manage to avoid those. And really, there'll be plenty of fine and dry weather around for those that are stepping outside. It may again not be wall-to-wall sunshine. You'll see these areas of cloud drifting through, so it may be hazy sunshine in places, but still relatively dry for most of us. The heat, though, now building across the south on Sunday, and temperatures climbing up further, now around 30, 31 degrees Celsius, and that is only going to continue as we head into next week. An extreme heat warning has been issued across southern areas of Wales and England for Monday and Tuesday, with potential of temperatures climbing towards the mid-30s of degrees Celsius. That is quite exceptional for June, with our highest temperature recorded in June only 35.6 degrees Celsius. So do take care as we head into next week.
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3: 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Entrance must be 18 or over. Lines close at 4 p.m. on the 26th of June. 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
2: Good afternoon. It's 1 o'clock on Saturday, the 20th of June. Already, I know, and this is the weekend on GB News. Now, one person has been confirmed dead after two passenger trains collided near Bedford yesterday evening. A short while ago, British Transport Police provided an update for us.
26: Over 80 people were treated at hospital last night. As of this morning, 28 remain in hospital and 9 are in a critical condition.
2: And more than 100 Labour MPs have reportedly called on Sir Keir Starmer to resign, increasing the pressure already piled on from Cabinet ministers as even they are asking the PM to step aside for newly elected Andy Burnham or risk facing a coup. Yesterday, Starmer was standing firm, though.
28: This was a very good victory in the by-election, and I've sent my congratulations to Andy Burnham, and I repeat them here. But if there is a contest, just to be clear with you, then yes, I will run, I will stand, and I've said repeatedly, I'm not going to walk away from that.
2: Meanwhile, Israel's Deputy Foreign Minister has accused Britain of acting with immense weakness following the Iran war, adding it was now questionable whether we can rely on the UK as an ally, as the country's frustrations with Sir Keir Starmer's actions in the Middle East have been revealed. Stay tuned for the gory details on that one. And the shocking story, a controversial NHS puberty blocker trial is set to go ahead in August for children as young as 11. After researchers agreed to introduce a minimum age. We'll be debating that one. And phew, what a scorcher. Britain is set for the hottest June day in history as temperatures are expected to soar to 34 degrees over the next week, marking UK's hottest June day on record.
29: Expecting at least a goal, to be honest.
2: And tears to the Tartan Army as Scotland lose in their second match of the World Cup against Morocco. I'm Dawn Neeson, and this is The Weekend.

0: So thank you so much for your company on this summer Saturday afternoon. Really appreciate it. I understand there's so many other things you probably need to be doing, but if you are out and about, maybe you know, out in the garden or whatever, we are on the radio and you can watch us on your laptops, on your phones as well. So there is literally no escape, because as every show on GB News is, it's all about you, especially the weekend shows, because I'm normally sitting here on my own, so I like your company. GBnews.com/yoursay, Oscar, and that QR code. You can talk about whatever you want. You can talk about the football. Did you watch the games yesterday? Did you watch Scotland overnight? Congratulations for staying awake. I can't keep up with these timings myself. We can talk about politics. We can talk about the weather. Look, it's a Saturday afternoon. We can talk about whatever you blooming well want to. So get in touch. Let me know. Let's have a natter on a Saturday afternoon together. And if you're having a nice cold beer somewhere, have one for me, won't you? Okay, all of that coming up after the latest news headlines with Tatiana Sanchez.
1: Dawn, thank you. The top stories: 9 people remain in critical condition following a fatal train crash in Bedford on Friday, police say. A train driver was killed and 89 people injured, of them 28 remain in hospital. The King is greatly saddened by the crash and is being kept regularly updated on developments, and his thoughts and sympathies are with the family of the deceased and with all of those injured or affected by such a tragic incident, a Buckingham Palace spokesperson has said. One passenger described hearing a boom followed by shrieks and groans of pain after the collision. Prime Minister Sir Keir Starmer has offered his condolences to the train driver who died, calling the incident hugely concerning. Chief Constable for the British Transport Police, Lucy Dorsey, spoke today.
2: Tragically, the driver of one of the trains died in the collision. His family have been informed, and our deepest condolences are with them, his friends and his colleagues at East Midlands Railway. Over 80 people were treated at hospital last night. As of this morning, 28 remain in hospital and 9 are in a critical condition. Specialist investigators from British Transport Police are working with colleagues at the Rail Accident Investigation Branch to gather the facts and determine what has happened.
1: Sir Keir Starmer is facing calls to set a timetable for his departure from Downing Street after Andy Burnham won a resounding victory in the Makerfield by-election, paving the way for a leadership challenge. A growing number of Labour MPs are urging Sir Keir to announce plans to hand power to the former Greater Manchester Mayor without the need for a potentially messy leadership contest. But the Prime Minister has insisted he will fight any challenge and will not walk away from the job. Elsewhere, a woman has died and almost 1,700 tourists have been evacuated after a major fire tore through a luxury beach resort in the Dominican Republic. The blaze broke out at the Viva Dominicus beach by Wyndham on the country's southeastern coast on Friday. Authorities said Francesca Valentino, a 46-year-old Italian tourist, died in the fire. 3 people were taken to hospital and 6 others were treated at the scene, including guests, visitors and emergency responders. The Dominican Republic's Emergency Operations Center said preliminary findings suggest the fire spread quickly because of strong winds and the flammable palm roofing used in parts of the complex. Several people have reportedly been killed by Israeli airstrikes on southern Lebanon, less than 24 hours after a new ceasefire between Israel and Hezbollah was announced. The Lebanese state news agency said at least 11 people have been killed after Israeli warplanes, drones and artillery targeted more than a dozen areas. The Israeli military said it struck Hezbollah terrorist targets after the group fired over 50 projectiles at Israeli forces in southern Lebanon overnight. Washington fears that continued tensions between Israel and Lebanon could undermine the US peace deal with Iran, which includes a commitment to end fighting on all fronts, including Lebanon. US envoy Steve Witkoff is reported to be heading to Switzerland for initial talks with Iran to help cement the agreement. An extreme heat warning is in force for early next week as a high humidity heat wave builds to a peak that could see temperatures top 34 degrees. The Met Office says the low 30s are likely in southern England on Sunday before the heat is expected to expand and intensify on Monday and Tuesday. Humidity is said to be higher than last month's heat wave, and the tropical night threshold, where temperatures don't fall below 20, will be met in some areas. The Met Office Amber Extreme Heat Warning for Monday and Tuesday covers most of the southeast, stretching to Norfolk as well as parts of South Wales. And Scotland conceded after just 70 seconds to fall to a World Cup defeat against Morocco, but their hopes of a historic knockout place remain in their own hands with one group game to go. Head coach Steve Clarke had asked for the footballing gods to be smiling down on us, with the knowledge that one point would all but confirm their progression out of Group C. But from the worst start to a hopeful and promising end, Clarke's side will carry that hope into their final group game against Brazil on Wednesday. And let's be honest, no Scotland, no party. Dawn.
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0: Thank you very much, Tatiana. Now, we are expecting to go back live to Bedfordshire very soon to the site of that train crack, where we've got some more breaking news for you. But we will go there as soon as we have it. But until we can get there, we're going to talk about politics. I know, sorry, don't all scream at me at once. Keir Starmer is being urged to step aside following Andy Burnham's victory in Makerfield. Labour grandees, including Transport Secretary Heidi Alexander, have reportedly spoken to the Prime Minister and told him to set out a timeline for his departure ahead of a transfer of power to Mr. Burnham, who, as you know, stormed to victory in Makerfield with 55% of the vote in the early hours of yesterday morning. So let's talk to somebody on the Labour side, shall we? Who's good at this one? Let's talk to former editor at Labour List, Peter Edwards. Peter, good to see you. Thank you so much. Are you celebrating? Do you think Andy Burnham's a good thing?
4: Yeah, I mean, I think he's very experienced, very talented, and he speaks plain English, which I think really helps. It's good to have him back in Parliament. I don't think anyone knows quite what happens next. Up till last night, it looked like Keir Starmer, a very determined man who won a big majority in 400 seats, would fight on. Some of the coverage today sheds a bit of uncertainty over that, but clearly there's certainly a two-way challenge, Burnham and Starmer. Wes Streeting said he's going to run as well. We'll have to wait and see. But I think it is good to have Burnham back in Parliament.
0: Peter, to me, it all seems a little bit undemocratic, because when Labour in opposition and the Conservatives did this very thing, you know, parachute a new Prime Minister and without anyone having a say on it, really, there were calls for a general election. Now Labour are being very quiet. They just expect to, if what we're hearing is accurate, parachute our Andy Burnham in, and no one's going to say anything about it. But the Tories weren't allowed to do it without have a general election. What's the difference?
4: Well, it's certainly not parachuting, because Andy Burnham had to win in Makerfield when we were told 6 weeks ago that Reform were the favourites, are going to steamroll him. Then if he wanted to be, he obviously wants to be leader a bit. If he was to get through, he'd have to win significant support among Labour MPs, what's called the parliamentary party. Then possibly it could go to a vote of the Labour membership. But of course, that's different to a general election. But there's precedent for this. Labour government at the end of the 70s changed prime minister. Mrs. Thatcher, of course, stepped down in 1990. John Major, one of my earliest political memories, came in. There was no general election for 2 years. Tony Blair passed the baton to Gordon Brown. And, David Cameron left for Theresa May. And, of course, all of those, anyone who really ran towards a general election was Theresa May. And, you know, that didn't really work out for her, because she lost the Tory majority that had been hard won.
0: Okay. Peter, thank you so much. That's former editor at Labour List, Peter Edwards there. And also in the studio with me is Benedict Spence. Benedict, on the opposite side of the argument almost, what do you make of what we're seeing politically today?
5: I mean, it's a tricky one, because it does seem to be that a lot of the noise around Andy Burnham is, I mean, certainly from the Labour side, that he is obviously the most popular man, but that therefore sort of translates into it necessarily would be the best thing to just install him and get it over with. I think the problem with that is, if we're being completely honest here, nobody really knows what Andy Burnham is actually going to do different. I know lots of his supporters will come out and say it's X, Y, Z sort of thing, but he has flip-flopped on an awful lot of things, which is an odd thing given that his nickname was Flip-Flop Andy. And that's the thing. Ultimately, this is somebody who has occupied many positions within the Labour Party ideologically. We don't necessarily know what it is that he's going to do. He's come in and he's saying, oh, I'll stick within the rules and within the manifesto, but maybe I won't. And people will be sort of sat there going, okay, so what is it structurally structurally that you're going to do that's going to improve the country. If you're saying you're not going to do anything too radical, but you are going to kind of do some radical things, but you're not quite ready yet to say what that is. You've had time to set out your stall. And the thing is with all of this, ultimately, the second that he is in place, and he will be in place, people will start to say, what's your legitimacy, actually? And to be fair, lots of people say that about Tory prime ministers, and they don't go to the country either. That's fair. But I do think that that question will continue to be asked. And part of me does therefore wonder, listen, if you're Keir Starmer and you're sat there, you're going, everybody is trying to push me out, including, let's be clear here, some less than impressive individuals. I mean, you've got people like Heidi Alexander or Louise Hay saying, it's time for you to go. I think you'd be kind of sat there going, I'm sorry, says you. I don't care about that. And I would have thought, actually, Keir Starmer will be looking at this and going, let's see actually how much heft Andy Burnham has. If nothing else, it might force him and everybody else trying to put Starmer out of a job to take this a little bit more seriously. If he actually stood up to him and said, no, let's have the contest, let's see what you've got to say. Because otherwise, the alternative is he just gets the job. Everybody remembers Starmer as an accidental prime minister who left by the back door. And ultimately, you then drip feed into electoral failure in 3 years' time anyway, because nobody actually scrutinised what Burnham has to say.
0: Interesting. Unfortunately, Bennett, we have run out of time because we have to go back up to Bedford now for more on the plane, on the train crash. Political commentator Benedict Spence, thank you so much for joining us. Now, we are, as I said, going live to the scene. Police have confirmed that 9 people remain in a critical condition following a fatal train crash in Bedford yesterday afternoon. His Majesty the King has said he's greatly saddened by the crash, adding his thoughts and sympathies are with the family of the deceased and with all those injured or affected by such an awful incident. GB News national reporter Jack Carson now joins us live from the scene, and I believe we have been allowed to get closer to the actual accident site. Jack.
6: Yeah, thank you very much, Dawn. Well, thanks to access from the British Transport Police, we've been allowed to come to view the investigations that are currently ongoing into this collision. I'll just step out of the way so our viewers can see exactly what is going on. As you can see, we can see now the impact of that second commuter train on to the high-speed train, which was stationary on the tracks. You can see just how severe that collision was. Of course, we know that the train came to a sudden halt. That's the eyewitness accounts from passengers on that train came to a sudden halt, and they some of them describe it as almost being flung into the air. Such was the impact of the collision, and you can see that. What you can then see next to that impact site are the beginnings of this investigation with those members of the British Transport Police. With members of Network Rail, but also what looks and appears to be some of the manufacturers of the train companies who have made these trains as well. As we were hearing from the press conference in the last hour, Dawn, this has been a huge multi-agency operational response. Of course, we are in the field where many people were brought to once they were disembarked off that train to receive that medical care. As you were saying, 9 still remain in a critical condition in hospital, 28 in total remaining in hospital after over 80 people were sent there last night in that huge emergency response that we were hearing about in the last hour. That on your screen is the high-speed train that was stopped on the tracks. And then, as we can see, that again is the impact zone. The doors on the train are wide open. Passengers report some of them the first earliest off the train, if you like, being able to get through a small gap to be able to get out and start to help other people off the train. Those doors, of course, all open, which were allowing those hundreds of passengers to get off. But what we can see, as well as we head further down the train, is where the impact really is felt in that third carriage, which we can see from where we're standing. It has been derailed. Of course, you can see the impact from where that carriage has received force from behind, but also, of course, in front, and then come off the tracks. So we've heard from the East of England Ambulance Service that they deployed over 20 ambulances here. Six air ambulances were also part of that operation. In the press conference we got an hour ago, there was a lot of thanks to the local people and thanks to all of the other agencies that have been supporting this investigation as it now is. Hearing from the fire service, we heard they had 70 fire service personnel on the scene, specialist vehicles. They would have been used in order to try and get people off this train that you can see here, and also to support the evacuation of people to actually get into this field and get onto this site. We've had to come through some trees and bushes and over some uneven, rough terrain, and so some of the temporary infrastructure that we used to be able to get into this field to be able to bring you this this footage that we get now is because of and thanks to the Bedfordshire Fire Service, who are still we know are supporting the investigation, but their resources widely have left the scene, and they are now just supporting the response. The managing director of East Midlands Railway, Will Rogers, called this a profoundly sad day for the railway community, because of course we know that the driver of that second train tragically died in this collision. Tributes have been paid to him across the press conference in the last hour, but also from the Prime Minister and Heidi Alexander, the Transport Secretary, as well. Of course, the investigation into exactly what has happened is in its early stages, but as we have been speaking about this afternoon, Dawn, of course, it will not be a surprise if in the next few days we get more information, even preliminary findings from this investigation, because of course the agencies are asking that there is no speculation online, that we hear that these are specialist investigators working with colleagues to gather the facts, that they are extremely experienced. The agencies and the British Transport Police recognise that there are questions about what has happened. There are no short of those questions, both in the papers today and also across social media. So it will not be a surprise to anyone if over the next coming days that vacuum that we've got at the moment of exactly what happened here is filled with some more preliminary findings and information. But as you can see, these investigators hard at work here, a group of officers there having what looks to be some kind of briefing around, again, information. These are gathering little bits of information to build a bigger picture together. Of course, we know so much about when the collision happened, which two trains these were, but of course there will be questions about how exactly these two trains ended up on the same line, whether of course there were the right signals put in place. So many questions that all of us at home are rightly asking. We're at the beginning of those stages now, and you can see that those investigations are in action as again we see pictures of the collision of this train. This railway is not expected to be open for another few days yet. East Midlands Railway Service and Network Rail asking those customers who wish to travel to check their sites for the latest updates on exactly how you can get to your current destination. But as you can see here from the scene that we're seeing, this is a serious collision. This is a serious investigation that is going to have to take place, and also a serious recovery operation to be able to, once these vehicles are deemed fit to be able to be moved, it is going to be a serious operation from Network Rail to be able, of course, to get these off the site. So as we see more British Transport Police officers head down the train and those investigations start, of course, as we can see from the train behind us, this was a serious collision, and answers hopefully will come soon.
0: Okay, Jack Carson, thank you so much. That's GB News national reporter Jack Carson live in Bedford for us at the scene of that horrific train crash there. And it's very unusual that reporters like Jack are invited to go and inspect the actual crash site. Actually chilling images, aren't they? Absolutely chilling, because you can actually see the impact of that train. And you read some of the eyewitness testimonies, and people are on that train, and there's one chap that said he's pretty much 90% of the people in the carriage he was in were injured, were bleeding, or on the floor with broken limbs. Absolutely astonishing. As Jack was saying, investigators were on the scene very quickly. They're 8 o'clock after the crash happened, just gone 5 o'clock. They were just getting pictures in of British Transport Police inspecting the technology at the crash site, the signal boxes and things like that. So we will bring you more on that story as and when we have it in the studio. And just to say, though, that train travel is in this country incredibly safe. This is the reason we're talking about it so much, is because it's staggeringly rare. And obviously, thoughts with all those who are suffering and injured, and quite a few still critical in hospital. So thoughts with them and their families. Okay, I'm Dawn Neeson. This is GB News, and there's lots more coming up on today's show. It's been reported the Duke and Duchess of Sussex will stay at a royal residence with their children when they return to the UK next month. But do you think they should be allowed back? But after the break. Yeah, we have got some fun news for you. Britain is set for the hottest day of the year in June, as temperatures are expected to soar to 34 degrees. Or should we be worried, or are we going to die? Is it global warming, etc.? The endless debate, isn't it? Or is it just summer? I'm looking forward to it. In any case, all of that and much more to come. This is GB News, Britain's news channel. I'll see you very soon.
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13: Turkey and Haiti have been eliminated from the World Cup after just two games, following their losses to Brazil and Paraguay. Due to a FIFA rule change, despite both teams being mathematically capable of finishing in third place, places are now decided by head-to-head records. With Turkey losing to Paraguay and Australia, and Haiti losing to Scotland and Brazil, both nations are out of the World Cup. Saturday's fixtures feature the Netherlands in action against Sweden from 6 p.m. before Germany play the Ivory Coast at 9 p.m, looking to continue their winning ways after smashing Curaçao in their first game 7-1. That's the latest sport. 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
8: Hello, welcome back to The Weekend with me, Dawn Neaton. I just want to tell you this, right, okay, because I'm allowed to. It's my 40th wedding anniversary coming up, and I'm very happy. Just got a message from the jewellers who are adjusting my ring for me. Husband's treated me to a ruby eternity ring, and I've just got a message saying it's ready. So a little bit of personal information. Yeah, I don't know. 40 years, I was obviously a child bride. Any case, let's get back to talking about the weather, which is why I'm wearing bright yellow. It looks like Britain could be heading for one of the hottest June days on record, with forecasters warning temperatures may climb into the mid-30s. The Met Office has issued amber heat alerts for parts of England and Wales, while health officials are urging people to take extra care as the heat wave intensifies. Oh, we've been here before, haven't we? In any case, joining me now to tell us more is the legend that is meteorologist John Kelly. John, always lovely to see you. Thank you so much for joining me. Are you enjoying the hot weather? Should we all be just having a party in the sunshine, a few cold beers, or should we be worried?
19: Well, I think we should be worried as well as everything else, because at the moment we've seen no hot weather at all in Scotland and Northern Ireland. They've been pouring with rain for the past few days, and they'd be very grateful to see temperatures up around 22 degrees, which they will get to to Monday or Tuesday time. So things have been very different in the north of the country, and even in the south today, it's not as warm as it was yesterday. You're probably looking at 26 or 27 degrees at Royal Ascot, and there are some showers around across the Midlands, southern England as well. They're extending out of Somerset out towards the Wash, so Peterborough, Cambridge, Northampton, Oxford, all seeing some showers just now, and there'll be one or two more developing through the afternoon. So it's actually cooling down for the weekend. It's during next week when we're going to see these sort of pictures where everybody's jumping around in Lidos, hopefully, not in cold water, which is obviously very dangerous. Mm. As the temperatures start to rise again during Monday and Tuesday, they will escalate across the whole of the country. So it's not just England. By then, we are going to see temperatures up around 25 to 27 degrees over northern parts of the UK later in the week. In the south, though, that's where the chances are of a record-breaking temperature. The record at the moment, Dawn, for June is 35.6 degrees. That occurred way back in 1976 on the 28th of June. We got 35.6 degrees at Southampton that year. We will smash that in the coming days, so it will be a new record. But it's taken 50 years for that to happen, so it's just a sobering thought, really. Yeah, you know, we've got short periods of climate change and also these more prolonged periods of global warming just at the moment.
8: I have to say, John, I'm old enough to remember 1976. There were glorious, endless summer days where I just was outdoors all the time, absolutely loving it. But obviously, we do have to take it seriously. I mean, in the extreme heat that we are expecting, we do need to look after the more vulnerable members of our communities.
19: That's the way things are, yes, Dawn. I mean, we're not used to the extreme heat, but we're getting more used to it, I suppose. In the last 10 or 15 years, this has become more common. We did get up to 38.5 way back in 2003, and that looked like it was the start of something big. Well, that didn't happen at that time, because we then

0: a bit more cautious. And of course, for everybody, put the sun cream on and don't, you know, mad fools and Englishmen and all this sort of thing. Between 11 and 3, that's when it's at its most intense. And keep drinking and just have light clothing on.
1: Keep drinking, John. I'm going to actually take your advice on. Oh, you mean water? Well, oh, gosh.
0: For the water bit.
1: John Ketley, thank you so much for joining us about the long, hot week ahead. Thank you so much, John. Okay, now, let me know what you're thinking about the weather. I mean, do you remember 1976? Wasn't it glorious? It was wonderful. I mean, I was young during that. Just disappear on my bike for days on end. It was absolutely gorgeous. Obviously, we're in a different world now. In any case, it's time for the Great British Giveaway, and time is ticking on your chance to win our big cash prize of £76,543.21. It's totally tax-free, and you'll get every single penny of it, including that 21-bit. 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Here's Hayley with all the details for you.
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4: 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UK only. Entrance must be 18 or over. Lines close at 4 p.m. on the 26th of June. This is a network giveaway. Entries will be pooled. Please check the closing time if listening or watching on demand. Good luck.
1: Oh, good luck indeed. And thank you so much, Tilly, for the anniversary wishes. I'm not allowed to read any more messages out. We have to do that after the news. In any case, I'm Dawn Lees from the GB News. There's lots more coming up on today's show. It's been reported the Duke and Duchess of Sussex, that's Harry and Meghan, to you and me, will stay at a royal residence with their children when they return to the UK next month. But do you want them back, to be honest with you? But first, let's get those latest news headlines with Tatiana Sanchez.
5: Dawn, thank you very much. The top stories. 9 people remain in critical condition following a fatal train crash in Bedford. On Friday, police say a train driver was killed, 89 people injured. Of them, 28 remain in hospital. The King is greatly saddened by the crash. He's being regularly updated on developments. His thoughts and sympathies are with the family of the deceased and with all those injured or affected by the tragic incident, a Buckingham Palace spokesperson has today said. A woman has died. Almost 1,700 tourists have been evacuated after a major fire tore through a luxury beach resort in the Dominican Republic. The blaze broke out at the Viva Dominicus beach by Wyndham on the country's southeastern coast on Friday. And Scotland conceded after just 70 seconds to fall to a World Cup defeat against Morocco. But their hopes of a historic knockout place remain in their own hands with one group game to go. But from the worst start to a hopeful and promising end, Steve Clarke's side will carry that hope into their final group game against Brazil on Wednesday. Those are the latest headlines. More in half an hour.
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1: Thank you very much, Tatiana, and thank you so much for your company today on your really lovely, you know, I love GB News audience. You're so really, really sweet. Lots of you getting in touch, talking about, you know, the heat wave we're experiencing now and your memories of 1976. I had great ones too. Diane, I love yours. Diane, I had a wonderful time in 1976. Every day with my boyfriend, now my husband, congratulations. Fishing on the North Yorkshire Rivers, glorious, happy times. Alison says similar. I remember 1976. It was absolutely fabulous, but I was a child and it was a long summer holiday.

0: I know I'm with you on that one. And Marty says, the summer of 76 was followed by one of the most severe UK winters on record. Just saying. Oh, thanks, Marty. Bring us down to earth. Why don't you? In any case, keep them coming in, please. GBNews.com/yoursay or scan the QR code. And let's have a natter about whatever you want to talk about. There is lots more coming up on today's show, though. A controversial NHS puberty blocker trial is set to go ahead in August for children as young as 11. After researchers agreed to introduce a minimum age, we'll be debating that one next. You don't want to miss it. Or that and much more to come. I'm Dawn Neeson, and this is GB News, Britain's news channel. I'll see you very, very soon.
1: Hello there, a very good afternoon to you. This is your latest GB News weather update provided by the Met Office. Out of the heat that's building next week, there's plenty of fine and settled weather around this weekend, all courtesy of high pressure that is building across the UK. We do have this cold front just across parts of the Midlands down towards East Anglia at the moment, and that will be weakening though as we head into this evening and overnight. A few showers just lingering for a time, but generally the cloud will be breaking up and clearer spells will be developing. Some of the low cloud and fog that we've seen across the English Channel as well will eventually clear as well. Generally, overnight temperatures will be dropping a little lower than some previous nights. Certainly in the north, we'll see lows into the single figures, but quite a muggy start to Sunday morning still across the southeast, around 17 or 18 degrees Celsius only. Some of the showers around today across the far northwest of Scotland will ease as we head into Sunday, and that high pressure builds, but there'll probably still be a scattering of those first thing on Sunday morning, but generally becoming fewer and further between as we head into the afternoon. Actually, plenty of sunshine developing across southern Scotland into Northern Ireland and parts of northwestern England. Potential for a little bit more in the way of low cloud lingering across northeastern areas of England tomorrow, and again that may bring the odd shower, but most of us should manage to avoid those, and really there'll be plenty of fine and dry weather around for those that are stepping outside. It may again not be wall-to-wall sunshine. You'll see these areas of cloud drifting through, so it may be hazy sunshine in places, but still relatively dry for most of us. The heat, though, now building across the south on Sunday, and temperatures climbing up further, now around 30, 31 degrees Celsius, and that is only going to continue as we head into next week. An extreme heat warning has been issued across southern areas of Wales and England for Monday and Tuesday, with potential of temperatures climbing towards the mid-30s of degrees Celsius. That is quite exceptional for June, with our highest temperature recorded in June only 35.6 degrees Celsius. So do take care as we head into next week.
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0: Welcome back to the weekend with me, Dawn Neeson. Thank you so much for your company this sunny, hopefully it's sunny where you are, Saturday afternoon. Now, the story that's caused an awful lot of debate on social media, a controversial pathways experiment that will make girls as young as 11 eligible for puberty blockers, and that's been given the green light. The trial, which had been halted in February, has been allowed to proceed after new protocols were agreed. The pathways team has stressed that participant safety is their priority, and that they have included a minimum age limit, even though it's very unlikely they would recruit anyone younger. It's one of those stories that people, you've got a very strong opinion one way or the other. The very few people are like, okay. So joining us now to discuss this is LGBT rights campaigner Peter Tatchell. Peter, good to see you. Thank you so much for coming in. Peter, on one hand, we are stopping kids making fun videos on TikTok, and yet on the other, we are willing to give controversial drug treatment to youngsters as young as 11. why would we do that? We don't know how damaging these drugs are going to be.
5: Well, I would ask people to reflect that for decades, young children as young as 7 and 8 have been given puberty blockers to prevent premature puberty. These are not trans children, they're non-trans children. They have early onset puberty and doctors have prescribed them puberty blockers. This has been happening for decades in Britain and around the world. There's not a shred of evidence that has caused them any harm.
0: Sorry to interrupt, Peter, but that is a tiny number of children that had medical conditions that meant they had to delay their puberty. We are talking about potentially a lot more youngsters who don't have a medical condition.
5: Well, the number of non-trans children who've been safely prescribed puberty blockers globally runs into the thousands, if not the tens of thousands.
0: Globally, yes.
5: Yeah. And there's been lots of medical studies. And so my view is, if puberty blockers can be safely prescribed for non-trans children with early onset puberty, why can't they be prescribed for trans children with safe protocols and obviously with parental consent?
0: So why do the Commission on Human Medicines say they, or did say, they might have changed their mind, pose an unacceptable safety risk? If you say there's so much evidence that proves puberty blockers are not dangerous to youngsters, why are so many health authorities saying there is a risk?
5: Well, let me say that I agree. Child safety and welfare is the number one priority. Nothing must trump that. But unfortunately, this body has been under huge political pressure and lobbying by anti-trans campaigners, and I'm afraid they have buckled to that pressure. But they have come to an agreement with the King's College team, and I think they now have protocols in place that that body is now satisfied with. They've given it the green light. They wouldn't have done so if they thought there was a potential risk to children, and it's quite right. But I have to say, overall, this issue about puberty blockers is not something that politicians should get involved with, the public or anti-trans campaigners, or indeed trans people. It should be down to medical clinicians, doctors who are experts in the field. They should decide. There should not be political interference or interference by medical bodies that are under political pressure.
0: But there is political interference on both sides. I mean, Helen Joyce, director of sex-based rights charity Sex Matters, it appears that gender ideology has broken yet another institution. The pressure is on for them to go ahead with this.
5: Well, we have had for many years in this country young trans people, with the consent and agreement of their parents, have puberty blockers. They've had it for years, at least 20 years. And there has been no evidence of harm done. There's been speculation that harm might be done, but no evidence.
0: Yeah, but how many studies have actually looked into it, Peter? How many have actually followed these youngsters through, if, as you say, it's been going for 20 years, and seen if there is any evidence that maybe there is harm?
5: Well, there have been lots of studies in this country and other countries which looked at this issue, and they simply have not come up with evidence of harm or damage. So the fear that there may be damage is a speculation, whereas the prescription of these drugs has to be based upon evidence. So I'm all in favour of this trial because, you know, I think people should be reassured they are safe. But I just think it's such double standards that non-trans children have had puberty blockers for decades and there's been no complaint, no allegation of unsafeness or danger.
0: Okay, so do you genuinely believe that a child of 11 knows that they are definitely the opposite sex, that they want to trans? An 11-year-old, do you honestly believe a child of that age should be allowed to make that kind of decision when, as I said earlier, we're stopping them going on TikTok?
5: Yeah, well, I don't think the child should be able to do that alone, and certainly not without parental consent, and certainly not without very intensive counselling to determine the nature of their feelings. But all the evidence does show that trans people have an awareness of their trans feelings and identity at a very early age, in the same that gay people are often aware of their gayness at a very early age. Now, The question is...
0: But we don't medicate people out of being gay, do we? We're medicating people here who are 11 years old, who are making a decision that we don't know the actual harms that these drugs... I know you say there have been studies, but we don't know the actual harms that could potentially affect their fertility for the rest of their life. An 11-year-old girl. Yeah.
5: Well, puberty blockers are reversible. There have been lots of examples of young people who have taken puberty blockers for, say, 3 or 4 or 5 years. Then they've decided, no, I don't want to proceed. They've come off them, and their puberty has proceeded as normal. So the idea that this is irreversible and harmful is simply not true.
0: Okay, and what would you say to people that sort of might argue against you that we should not be, they call it a grotesque puberty drug experiment on children. What would you say to them?
5: Well, it's not an experiment. It's a scientifically and medically controlled trial, as with all the other drugs that we use.
0: We're using 11-year-old children in a trial.
5: Well, there are lots of trials involving young children concerning child diseases. Lots of child diseases have medical trials with very young children.
0: Of course, but that is a disease. Yes. Trans, as we all agree, is a feeling. It's not a disease.
5: Yeah. Well,
0: we're medicating a feeling?
5: Well, trans identity is real. You may not like it. You may not approve it.
0: It's not whether
5: but
0: like
5: it's real.
0: I'm just concerned about kids of 11 being given drugs.
5: Yeah. No one should be pressured into being trans. No one should opt to be trans without having a full understanding of the implications and the long-term consequences.
0: An 11-year-old can make that choice?
5: Well, I don't think an 11-year-old should make that choice by themselves, but they should make it in consultation with their parents and medical experts.
0: What about parents putting pressure on children?
5: Well, that would be totally wrong, and I don't know of any parent who's done that. In fact, the few parents...
0: there have been cases, certainly in America, where parents have encouraged their children to be trans.
5: Well, I think that's extremely exceptional, and it's wrong. But I know from the parents of trans children, of my acquaintance, that they have been very hesitant to support their trans children, and both the child and the parents have gone through a long period of consultation with each other, but also with the medical experts to inform them properly about the consequences.
0: Okay.
5: And only then, the evidence is that trans people, it isn't a whim or a fancy, it is rooted in their brain processes and structures. There's been scientific research done in several countries which shows that trans identity comes out of a fundamental difference in their brain structures and processes. So, for example, a trans girl or woman will have a brain process and structure very similar, almost identical, to a biological woman and very different from a biological man.
0: Okay, just quickly and finally, puberty blocker trial, do you think a youngster, 11-year-old, being given puberty blockers, does that change a little girl into a little boy?
5: Well, it changes their identity.
0: Does it change their gender, their sex? Yeah.
5: Puberty blockers cannot change their chromosomes, male or female.
0: So
5: can't change that. But
0: so you're either going to be a boy or a girl?
5: Yeah. Well, trans is not exactly simply boy or girl, because trans...
0: How many biological sexes are there, Peter?
5: Two. Yeah.
0: Right, okay, so you're either a boy or a girl.
5: Well, correctly, there are two chromosomal sexes.
0: Right.
5: So, for example, if a trans person goes through full hormone treatment and gender reassignment treatment, they will be in most biological markers pretty much the same as a biological woman.
0: Have they changed sex, Peter?
5: They won't change their chromosomal sex, but they will change other biological aspects. For example, bone structure and density, muscle mass.
0: You can't change bone structure. You can't change your skeleton.
5: Oh, you can.
0: We have run out of time on that one, and I'm not a doctor, and nor are you. Peter Tatchell, thank you so much for coming on and debating that one. Okay, that was LGBT rights campaigner Peter Tatchell. Please do let me know what you think about that one. Obviously, I didn't want to get that involved in the debate, but I just think giving drugs to 11-year-old girls worries me, especially when, women, ladies, if you're watching and you know what hormones can do to you as a grown woman, giving them to 11-year-old girls. Any case, let me know at gbnews.com/your-say. Now, we have a quick writer reply here. The Pathways team said our priority remains to safely and robustly investigate the benefits and risks of puberty suppression for young people with gender incongruence to inform NHS healthcare. Okay. Okay, let me know what you think. I'm Dawn Neeson, this is GB News. There's lots more coming up on today's show, but if you are in search of some holiday sun, it's quite nice here. Here's a forecast for those top European destinations for you.
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9: A lot of talk at the moment about extremely hot weather across many parts of Europe, especially central and western areas, with more than 40 Celsius expected, especially through parts of central and northern France. I think for Spain, similarly, high 30s, low 40s, but temperatures of 39 Celsius there for Paris, 42, 43 elsewhere for northern and central France. That's highly unusual. Italy also experiencing unusually high temperatures. That could spark a few thunderstorms.
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0: Hello, welcome back to the weekend with me. Oh, look, Scotland. Aidan, go on, let's talk about the World Cup. Come on, Aidan.
16: Yeah, look, Scotland had their big turn last night against Morocco. Of course, they won their first match against Haiti last week. And, look, I wouldn't say they fluffed their lines, but they certainly didn't in the first 70 seconds when they went a goal down. But Morocco, probably the toughest team in the group, I would argue. Scotland are very unlucky. They keep getting Brazil in World Cups. Four of the last five World Cups they've competed in, they've had Brazil in their group. Now, the situation they face now, where they face Brazil on Wednesday in Miami, is eerily similar to what they faced in 1990. They faced Brazil in the third match in Group C, looking for a point to get through. It didn't happen on that occasion. They conceded a goal to a guy called Muller 8 minutes from time. But they need more than that this time. They need to try and get that point if they can. It is still possible they could go up in third place. Last night, I felt it was... They looked as if they were going to lose 3 or 4 nil in the first half last night. But then they grew in belief and they started moving on forward and trying to create chances. And the big players started coming to the party. Ben Gallandoak came off the bench looking very impressive at age 20 years old. Seems like he's been around for ages and ages. He was at Celtic. He was at Liverpool. He was at Middlesbrough. And he's now at Bournemouth. He only played 8 matches last season, but he's really coming to the party. And as I say, no tartan, no party. Let's listen to Steve Clarke, the Scotland manager. Here's what he said after that defeat to Morocco last night.
7: I thought we picked ourselves up first half, to be fair. Maybe it took us 10 minutes to get into the game, because obviously you get a setback like that, it's really difficult to respond. Weaker teams would have crumbled, I think, against that quality opposition, but we dug in. We got ourselves back in the game. Started moving the ball about a little bit better. And I thought second period of the first half after the hydration break, we were good. We were good in the game. We had a good momentum going into half time. And we carried that into the second half and we had a right goal.
16: So that was Steve Clarke. I spoke to Murdo McLeod on breakfast this morning, former Scotland international. We also spoke to Frank McAvenny, who you will know very well. And they both said that it will all be about the occasion on Wednesday in Miami. Brazil still have a bit of work to do. I think they've got 4 points they're going to go through. Could they even rest players? You never know. You could have a situation where finishing second could be more advantageous than finishing first. You know, how many times have teams rushed to finish first thinking they'll get a more favourable draw, but the strongest team finishes second in the other group and it hasn't really worked out. England have been stung by that in France 98 when they got Argentina in the second round because they finished second in the group when they should really finish first. So let's see how it goes for Scotland. I think they've got a puncher's chance against Brazil and it's going to be a hell of a night. The Tartan Army will be in full swing and they'll be crucial if Scotland are going to get a result.
0: We're showing some pictures of Scottish fans now and I have to admit they are absolutely smashing it, the fans out there. Some of the videos and things are posting on social media. We haven't got my favourite one, which involves a duck wearing the Saltaire
16: flag. Sounds like a quacking picture.
0: Oh, that sounds wrong. But no, it really is. It is about the fans, this World Cup, and I think most of them are actually incredibly well behaved.
16: This is why FIFA wanted a 48-team World Cup. There are economic advantages to having Scotland positioned in two or three cities, or even just one city, for a duration of a couple of weeks, because 100,000 fans travel, they drink the place dry, they spend money. And there's a minor short-term economic boom to be had with that as well.
0: Yeah, and I think we're running out of time, aren't we? Just quickly, coming up in the next hour, we'll be talking about what the England team do in bed.
16: Yes, right, okay, yeah, fine, are we?
0: Aidan McGee, thank you. Here's the weather.
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25: 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Entrance must be 18 or over. Lines close at 4 p.m. on the 26th of June. 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
0: Good afternoon. It's 2 o'clock on Saturday, the 20th of June, and this is the weekend on GB News. Thank you so much for your company. Now, the horror story of the week. One person has died after two passenger trains collided near Bedford yesterday evening. In the last hour, British Transport Police provided an update.
9: Over 80 people were treated at hospital last night. As of this morning, 28 remain in hospital and 9 are in a critical condition.
18: Well, the British Transport Police say they understand that questions are being raised about exactly what happened with this collision, but have asked to reassure the public that specialist investigators are working at the moment to establish the facts.
0: And more than 100 Labour MPs have reportedly called on Sir Keir Starmer to resign, increasing the pressure already piled on from Cabinet ministers, as even they are asking the PM to step aside for newly elected Andy Burnham or risk facing a coup. Yesterday, Keir Starmer stood firm, though.
26: This was a very good victory in the by-election, and I've sent my congratulations to Andy Burnham, and I repeat them here. But if there is a contest, just to be clear with you, then yes, I will run, I will stand, and I've said repeatedly, I'm not going to walk away from that.
27: Yes, Keir Starmer's hopes of clinging on appear to be fading fast, with cabinet ministers privately queuing up to tell him to go. Are we facing an Andy Burnham coronation? Find out more with me very soon.
0: And Israel aren't very happy with our politics either. Their deputy foreign minister has accused Britain of acting with immense weakness following the Iran war, adding it was now questionable whether we can rely on the UK as an ally, as the country's frustrations with Sir Keir Starmer's actions in the Middle East have been revealed. Stay tuned for all the details on that one. And yeah, that's Prince Harry for you. It's been reported the Duke and Duchess of Sussex will stay at a royal residence with the children when they return to the UK next month. But do you think that should be allowed? And phew, what a scorcher. Britain is set for the hottest June day in history, as temperatures are expected to soar to 34 degrees over the next week, marking the UK's hottest June day on record. I'm here for it. I'm Dawn Neeson. This is the weekend.

0: of all the stories we've been discussing today, from the horrors of that train crash to the horrors of politics, the one thing everybody wants to talk about is the weather. And many of you are my generation, so you all remember that glorious long hot summer of 1976 as youngsters when we were playing outside. Thank God we didn't have social media. Thank God we weren't glued to our phones. We had bikes. We went out all day, and you'd only go in when the sun was setting and your mum yelled at you for coming for your tea. And sometimes they wouldn't even do that, would they? They just let us play out in the sun. It was the glorious, glorious days. I'm feeling all nostalgic about that now. So do keep them coming, won't you? GBnews.com/yoursay or scan the QR code. But we've got lots to discuss in our final hour together, so I better get a wriggle on, eh? So all of that coming up after news headlines with Sophia Wendler.
1: Dawn, thank you. The top stories. 9 people remain in a critical condition following a fatal train crash in Bedford on Friday. Police say a train driver was killed, 89 people injured, of them 28 remain in hospital. The King is greatly saddened by the crash. He's being regularly updated on developments, and his thoughts and sympathies are with the family of the deceased and with all of those injured or affected by such a tragic incident, a Buckingham Palace spokesperson has today said. One passenger described hearing a boom followed by shrieks and groans of pain after the collision. Prime Minister Sir Keir Starmer has offered his condolences to the train driver who died, calling the incident hugely concerning. Chief Constable for the British Transport Police, Lucy Dorsey, spoke today.
2: Tragically, the driver of one of the trains died in the collision. His family have been informed, and our deepest condolences are with them, his friends and his colleagues at East Midlands Railway. Over 80 people were treated at hospital last night. As of this morning, 28 remain in hospital and 9 are in a critical condition. Specialist investigators from British Transport Police are working with colleagues at the Rail Accident Investigation Branch to gather the facts and determine what has happened.
1: Sir Keir Starmer's facing calls to set a timetable for his departure from Downing Street after Andy Burnham won a resounding victory in the Makerfield by-election, paving the way for a leadership challenge. A growing number of Labour MPs are urging Sir Keir to announce plans to hand power to the former Greater Manchester Mayor without the need for a potentially messy leadership contest. But the Prime Minister has insisted he will fight any challenge and won't walk away from the job. A woman has died and almost 1,700 tourists have been evacuated after a major fire tore through a luxury beach resort in the Dominican Republic. The blaze broke out at the Viva Dominicus Beach by Wyndham on the country's southeastern coast on Friday. Authorities saying Francesca Valentino, who's a 46-year-old Italian tourist, died in the fire. 3 people were taken to hospital and 6 others were treated at the scene, including guests, visitors and emergency responders. The Dominican Republic's emergency Operations Centre said preliminary findings suggested the fire spread quickly because of strong winds and the flammable palm roofing used in parts of the complex. Several people have reportedly been killed by Israeli airstrikes on southern Lebanon, less than 24 hours after a new ceasefire between Israel and Hezbollah was announced. The Lebanese state news agency said at least 11 people were killed after Israeli warplanes and artillery targeted more than a dozen areas. The Israeli military said it struck Hezbollah terrorist targets after the group fired over 50 projectiles at Israeli forces in southern Lebanon overnight. Washington fears that continued tensions between Israel and Lebanon could undermine the U.S. peace deal with Iran, which includes a commitment to end fighting on all fronts, including Lebanon. U.S. Envoy Steve Witkoff is reported to be heading to Switzerland for initial talks with Iran to help cement the agreement. An extreme heat warning is in force for early next week as a high humidity heatwave builds to a peak that could see temperatures top 34 degrees. The Met Office says the low 30s are likely in southern England on Sunday before the heat is expected to expand and intensify on Monday and Tuesday. Humidity is said to be higher than last month's heatwave. The tropical night threshold, where temperatures don't fall below 20 degrees, will be met in some areas. The Met Office Amber Extreme Heat Warning for Monday and Tuesday covers most of the southeast, stretching to Norfolk as well as parts of South Wales. And Scotland conceded after just 70 seconds to fall to a World Cup defeat against Morocco, but their hopes of an historic knockout place remain in their own hands with one group game to go. Head coach Steve Clarke had asked for the footballing gods to be smiling down on us with the knowledge that one point would all but confirm their progression out of Group C. Well, Steve Clarke's side will carry that hope into their final group game against Brazil on Wednesday. Those are the latest headlines. More from me in half an hour.
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0: Oh my God, I am so sorry. That was obviously the gorgeous Tatiana Sanchez. Oh, it's my age. I'm having a blonde moment. I'm not even blonde, to be honest with you, but that was, they're both equally gorgeous and equally talented. So forgive me, Tatiana, and a great broadcast. Thank you so much. Okay, let's get a wriggle on with her today's story, shall we? Police have confirmed that 9 people remain in a critical condition following a fatal train crash in Bedford yesterday afternoon. His Majesty the King has said he's greatly saddened by the crash, adding his thoughts and sympathies are with the family of the deceased and with all those injured or affected by such a tragic incident. GB News national reporter Jack Carson joins us now live from Bedford. Jack, bring us up to date on what's happening so far.
4: Well, of course, Dawn, we've just returned from actually being given access by British Transport Police to see that train collision up close, as both that commuter train and that high-speed train still remain on the tracks as those investigations continue. We saw how intense some of those investigations already are now with Network Rail, with the British Transport Police, with other agencies all supporting each other to establish exactly what has happened here. In the last couple of hours, we've had a press conference here confirming details, particularly around, of course, those who are injured. We know 89 people in total were injured in as part of this collision. Many taken to hospital. Take a listen, a reminder of what the British Transport Police Chief Constable Lucy Dorsey told a press conference a little earlier on.
2: Over 80 people were treated at hospital last night. As of this morning, 28 remain in hospital and 9 are in a critical condition. I'd like to thank the Ambulance Service and the National Health Service for their response. There will, of course, be a lot of questions as to what exactly happened last night. I would really like to reassure everyone that specialist investigators from British Transport Police are working with colleagues at the Rail Accident Investigation Branch to gather the facts and determine what has happened. They are extremely experienced, and I would ask that we all refrain from speculation.
4: As you heard there, these are specialist investigators that are on this scene. The Rail Accident and Incident Branch, Investigative Branch, was on the scene within hours of that collision, beginning their preliminary investigations. Of course, all those different agencies now coming together to find out exactly what caused this collision. Of course, as you heard there, 28 people remaining in hospital today. That number down from what we believe is around 33 of those 11 very seriously injured and those 22 seriously injured that we heard in a statement from the East of England Ambulance Service. 9, though, as you heard, they're remaining in critical condition. It was a huge emergency response last night. We were here on the ground in the hours after that collision. It was non-stop ambulances entering the scene, fire service entering the scene. We heard in the press conference in the hours a couple of hours ago that 64 patients were transported to hospital by the East of England Ambulance Service, others of course going in different ways. They in that press conference talked about their own response to this. They deployed over 20 ambulances, 6 air ambulances. That really should give you people at home a scale of just how huge a collision and a huge response this had to be. It is very rare that one air ambulance or let alone 2 two air ambulances are deployed to an incident, let alone six deployed to ensure that those people that needed that urgent treatment were able to get it. Of course, that they would have been very busy trains at that time of the day. They were called, the police said in that press conference, around 5:15 on Friday afternoon, early Friday evening, and there was a response within seconds. The Bedfordshire Fire and Rescue have confirmed that their response now is essentially leaving the scene in terms of resources, but still supporting the response. They said that 70 fire service personnel were supporting in different ways. Of course, this not necessarily being a situation where there were fires on board, although some passengers were reporting smoke in their passenger cabins. They said they worked to undertake rescues and assist with evacuations, deploying over 20 fire appliances and specialist vehicles. A lot of those vehicles would have been filled with equipment that we saw in the aerial footage of that train collision yesterday evening, whether it was ladders, some of which are still present. I have to say, after visiting the site, there are still ladders up into the now opened doorways. That is very much you would expect, so the investigation teams can board the train if they feel that is necessary as part of their investigations at this early stage. It seemed to be, from what we saw on that scene, lots of groups of them talking to each other, going through what must be a plan of the next coming hours, of the next coming days, and really that is where then we hope soon to be able to expect some kind of even preliminary findings. As we've been talking about this afternoon, Dawn, it feels like we're in this vacuum now of information in terms of the investigation. We've heard a lot about the emergency response and the incredible work that they did to, in order to be able to treat that amount of patients, with some with minor and some with more major injuries, as we hear, with nine still classed as being in a critical condition in hospital. Of course, one tragically passed away. But we're now in this situation, Dawn, where we need answers, even preliminary answers, as to exactly how this collision was able to occur.
0: Indeed we do, Jack. Lots of people have gone from feeling shocked to anger, and we do need answers as quick as we can. And that's at GB News national reporter Jack Carlson, live in Bedford, the scene of that horrific train crash yesterday. Okay, and yeah, Sir Keir Starmer has sent a message, but many of you are asking, why hasn't he gone there? Why hasn't he met the emergency service, who are doing such a sterling job up there? Well, and he can answer that. Maybe he's got a lot on his plate, talking of Keir Starmer. Yes, he is being urged to step aside following Andy Burnham's victory in Makerfield. Labour grandees, including Transport Secretary Heidi Alexander, have reportedly spoken to the Prime Minister and told him to set out a timeline for his departure ahead of a transfer of power to Mr. Burnham, who stormed to victory in Makerfield with 55% of the vote in the early hours of yesterday morning. Okay, now we have GB News political correspondent Olivia Utley in the studio. I'm putting in a sterling shift yourself, it has to be said, Olivia. We are where we are. I'm feeling quite robbed by politics at the moment, if I'm being completely honest with you. It's feel like I have no say in who is going to be the next Prime Minister. I feel like we're not actually living in a democracy anymore.
5: I know what you mean. If Andy Burnham does indeed become Prime Minister, that'll be our seventh Prime Minister in 10 years. This is something that other countries used to laugh at Italy for, not something that the UK was famous for. In my whole life, up until I was something like 20, I'd only seen two prime ministers, and in the years since I've seen another seven. Astonishing stuff. But it does look as though Keir Starmer stepping down is now pretty much an inevitability. Yesterday in front of the cameras he was putting out fighting talk, saying he was ready to fight that leadership race, talking about the policies that he would put forward in that race. Privately though, he was having doubts yesterday, and it sounds as though those doubts are increasing today. Heidi Alexander has become the 100th MP to publicly say he should go, and she is of course a cabinet minister. I think we can expect, if he doesn't stand down on Monday, and he's at Chequers this weekend with his wife considering his future, if he doesn't choose to step aside on Monday, I think we will see more cabinet resignations next week, and we could see Keir Starmer either being actually pushed or jumping at the end of next week. Andy Burnham's team would like him to be in place by September, so it would give Keir Starmer a sort of swan song at the last Labour Party conference at the end of September, and then Andy Burnham would pick up from there. Of course, in some ways it is pretty difficult for an MP, especially an MP who wasn't elected at the 2024 election, to become Prime Minister, because there is a big argument that where is his mandate? Andy Burnham and his team would argue that he has proved himself to be very popular. His approval ratings are much, much higher than pretty much any other politician from any party.
6: It's a pretty low bar, though, Olivia, isn't it?
5: To be honest with you. Keir Starmer is the most unpopular Prime Minister ever. Andy Burnham, though, did win Makerfield 55% of the vote, more than all the other candidates put together. It'll be fascinating to see who he's going to take into his cabinet when he starts. I think that's going to be a really, really tricky question for him, because he'll be wanting to unite the left and the right of the party. He's seen as a candidate on the soft left. Someone like Angela Rayner, Ed Miliband will probably be natural choices, but he will also have to contend with Labour / Reform swing voters in the red wall seats, and that will probably mean keeping Shabana Mahmood on as Home Secretary, perhaps giving Wes Streeting a position. You could end up with a pretty fractious cabinet with all sorts of different views. I think sometimes a broad church can be pretty tough for a Prime Minister to manage.
6: It does sound interesting. Catherine Atkinson, who became Justice Minister just last month, has warned colleagues, saying that if we actually do change leader now, we are going to risk the same outcome as the Tories. And we all lived through the horrors of that entailed. So it's very much a divided party, even more so by this, and we could end up with more of the same. Olivia Utley, thank you so much for joining us on that one. And as always, please do let us know what you think on that. OK, let's talk now to someone on the other side, Reform UK, leader of Lincolnshire County Council, Sean Matthews. Sean, thank you so much for joining me. I mean, the Makerfield election really wasn't a good time for Reform, was it? What do you make of what we saw?
7: Well, first of all, can I just say, Dawn, my heart goes out to all those that are involved in that train crash. Yes. It's a tragedy. And I use that line a lot, so it means slightly more to me than most. But my heart does go out to them. I think in terms of the Makerfield by-election, we have to accept that that was a unique election. There has not been one like it for years. You've got a very, very popular candidate for the Labour Party in Andy Burnham, and the people of this country want to get rid of Keir Starmer. So they know the best way to do that quickly is to have elected him. So to extrapolate anything from that election is difficult. I think we did okay. You know, we didn't win. I would have loved to have had another MP in there, and Rob was a great candidate. But we increased our take from the last election, and we were polling at 34%, which is more than we're polling nationally. So you can draw all sorts of stuff from that by-election. The reality is people just want to get rid of Keir Starmer, and the best way to do that, they thought, was to put Andy Burnham in.
6: Indeed, you are echoing the very words of your boss, Nigel Farage, who says Labour stole our Starmer out message. So do you think this is more about a reaction to getting rid of Starmer rather than voting for our Andy Burnham?
7: Well, I think it's a bit of both. Andy Burnham is very popular in Manchester. But yeah, I think the biggest part of that was that everybody has had enough of Keir Starmer, and they saw a chink in the armour to get in there and get rid of him. And I think that is much more to the reason that Andy Burnham got elected than anything else. I think if you'd have put any other candidate in there up against Rob, we would have won it. If it was just a normal by-election, if you like, then I think we would have won it. And to extrapolate anything from it, other than the fact that we need to get rid of Keir Starmer, I think is just clutching at straws, quite frankly.
6: I mean, Sean, it does seem that Keir Starmer is now, one way or another, whether it's forced or whether he does it himself, is going to go. But do you think that we, with Andy Burnham as the new Prime Minister, which is what it sounds like we're going to end up madly, we're going to expect more of the same? And what are Reform going to do to fight against that?
7: Well, no, I think it's going to be worse. If anything, it's going to be more of a left-wing government. And I think this might be our opportunity here, because I think if Andy Burnham becomes prime minister reasonably quickly, he'll have a budget to hold in November time. And from that moment on, when everybody realises that Andy Burnham is actually worse than Keir Starmer, his popularity is going to tank. And I think that, and he probably knows that, and I think that is why there are rumours and talks about there being an election sooner rather than later. He will try and go to the country before a budget so that he keeps hold of power and continues. And that is what I am really hopeful for, because I think actually Reform could win that election and take over the government completely.
6: Obviously, the other big issue now is that the vote on the right is divided between Reform, Restore and the Conservative Party, obviously. Now, Nigel Farage, the way he's been speaking since the by-election, has been saying, you know, you will never team up with Restore. But does that mean that if you need to do something to stop an even more left government coming into power, there is a chance that your Reform Party might actually team up with the Conservative Party?
7: Look, the Conservatives up here in Lincolnshire absolutely hate us. They hate the fact they cannot give up the fact that they lost to us. They really will not enter into any agreement with us whatsoever. They are very bitter and twisted people. I cannot see that happening. I just can't see it happening nationally. I certainly can't see it here in Lincolnshire. They are spiteful, sad, miserable bunch of people that need to move on, and I've no interest in teaming up with them. I don't think it's useful for the country. Quite frankly, the Tory party are the same as the Labour party. They are the has-beens. They caused this trouble. They acted so badly in the past that as a country, we thought it was better to have a socialist government in place than a Tory government. It's their fault entirely. I have no interest in jumping into bed with anybody like that.
6: Okay, thank you so much, Sean Matthews. That's Reform UK leader of Lincolnshire County Council. Sean, thank you so much for joining us today. Let us know what you think. I'm just feeling slightly robbed, as I keep saying. I just can't believe that we're just going to have another Prime Minister without you or I having a say in it. I mean, unless you live in Makerfield, obviously. Let us know what you think. GBnews.com/your say. But it is now coming up to 25 minutes past 2 already, nearly. And it's time for the Great British Giveaway. And time is indeed ticking on your chance to win that big cash prize of £76,543.21. Totally tax-free for now, obviously, but don't hold your breath on that one. In any case, here's how you win it.
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10: 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UK only. Entrance must be 18 or over. Lines close at 4 p.m. on the 26th of June. This is a network giveaway. Entries will be pooled. Please check the closing time if listening or watching on demand. Good luck.
6: Good luck indeed. I'm Dawn Neeson, the Stupid News. I'm going to read this quick message out, which is going to annoy my director. This is from Patricia. Dawn, I don't know why everyone out of Greater Manchester thinks everyone loves Andy Burnham. More of the people I know in Manchester do not like him and are definitely not happy about him being PM. Keep him coming in, won't you? Any case, there is lots more coming up on today's show. Britain is set for the hottest June day in history as temperatures are expected to soar to 34 degrees over the next week, marking the UK's hottest June day on record. But after the break, Israel's deputy foreign minister has accused Britain of acting with immense weakness following the Iran war, adding it was now questionable whether we can rely on the UK as an ally as the country's frustrations with Sir Keir Starmer's actions in the Middle East have been revealed. Stay tuned. You don't want to miss what they've got to say. Stay tuned for that one. Well, all of that and much more to come. This is GB News, Britain's news channel. I'll see you very, very soon.
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16: Turkey and Haiti have been eliminated from the World Cup after just two games, following their losses to Brazil and Paraguay. Due to a FIFA rule change, despite both teams being mathematically capable of finishing in third place, places are now decided by head-to-head records. With Turkey losing to Paraguay and Australia, and Haiti losing to Scotland and Brazil, both nations are out of the World Cup. Saturday's fixtures feature the Netherlands in action against Sweden from 6 p.m. before Germany play the Ivory Coast at 9 p.m, looking to continue their winning ways after smashing Curaçao in their first game 7-1. That's the latest sport. 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
19: The smell of gasoline. Should we be worried about it?

0: Talking of politics, we're going to go back to Bedford with the train crash, aren't we? At least two people were killed in a drone strike in southern Lebanon after the ceasefire between Israel and Hezbollah was agreed yesterday, a Lebanese medical source has told the Reuters news agency. The ceasefire was agreed following intense Israeli strikes in southern Lebanon that killed 47 people. It just makes you wonder, doesn't it? I mean, are we ever going to get peace in that region? In any case, let's talk to GB News reporter Marcus Donaldson, who joins us now. Marcus, you've got lots to talk about, but let's talk about, you've been to Israel recently and talk about this situation. Tell us more.
1: Well, so as you say, this ceasefire has been agreed between Iran and the United States. Israel, perhaps on board, that remains to be seen. But yeah, there's just been this exchange. And that's something certainly I saw out there, that just the regularity of the conflict over there. But the Israelis are not too pleased with the UK. So when I was out there, I spoke to Sharon Haskell, the Deputy Foreign Minister, and she was very blunt about her opinion of how the UK conducted itself during the Iran war. She spoke of this immense disappointment in Keir Starmer's initial decision to stop the US from flying missions from UK airbases and declaring it was not our war. And I think most stingingly, she said that it was now questionable if the UK could be relied upon as an ally going forward. So, and it wasn't just her who said this to me. I spoke to Asher Fredman, who is at the Abraham Accords for Israel, and he told me he felt that the UK and Europe appear to be more comfortable making statements than actually taking action. Eyal Halata, who's a former national security advisor of Israel, he felt that falling out with Donald Trump appeared to be the priority of the continent and the UK as opposed to taking action. Something else that Sharon Haskell, Deputy Foreign Minister, told me, which I thought was, again, particularly biting, was she said that the eyes of the enemies of the free world are on us here. And the way the UK conducted itself, she felt, had brought a lot of attention, perhaps, that we should not want in that regard. Although it is worth saying that, yes, I mean, the UK did fly defensive sorties. It protected British citizens in the region, protected British assets, our Gulf allies. But even still, I think that the core impression I got is the fracturing of this Western alliance that's been built in the last, 60, 70 years. Of course, we've now seen Israel and the United States at loggerheads over this peace deal. Of course, we've had Hezbollah launching rockets at Israel launching missions in Beirut, somewhat in contradiction of the peace that's supposedly been agreed by President Trump. So yeah, I think that there's this fracturing of the alliance, but certainly the key thing for me was quite how blunt the Israelis were.
0: This is what I wanted to talk to you briefly about, Mark, because I'm running out of time, unfortunately. But when you hear the politicians over here, it's all words and bland words, and no one really says what they're thinking or feeling. The Israelis weren't like that. They were very, very honest about our Prime Minister.
1: Yes, they were. Surprised me, but there you go.
0: Yeah, we can't use some of the words they use live on air, unfortunately. Marcus, thank you so much for joining us. And that's GB News reporter Marcus Donaldson on the fact that Israel aren't that happy with our Prime Minister. Hey, Israel, welcome to our world. Okay, I'm Dawn Neeson. This is GB News. There's lots more coming up on today's show. One person has died and almost 90 others have been injured after those two passenger trains collided near Bedford. Investigators are now trying to establish how the crash happened. But first, let's get the latest headlines with Tatiana Sanchez.
2: Dawn, thank you. The top stories. 9 people remain in a critical condition following a fatal train crash in Bedford on Friday. A train driver was killed and 89 people injured. Of them, 28 remain in hospital. The King is greatly saddened by the crash. He's being updated regularly on developments, and his thoughts and sympathies are with the family of the deceased and with all of those injured or affected by such a tragic incident, a Buckingham Palace spokesperson has said. Elsewhere, a woman has died and almost 1,700 tourists have been evacuated after a major fire tore through a luxury beach resort in the Dominican Republic. The blaze broke out at the Viva Dominicus beach by Wyndham on the country's southeastern coast on Friday. Scotland conceded after just 70 seconds to fall to a World Cup defeat against Morocco. But their hopes of a historic knockout place remain in their own hands with one group game to go. From that worst start to a hopeful and promising end, Steve Clarke's side will carry that hope into their final group game against Brazil on Wednesday. Those are the latest headlines. More at the top of the hour.

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1: Thank you very much, Shasha, and thank you for your company on this Saturday summer afternoon. I know there's so much you need to be getting on with, but this show is all about you, and I love reading your comments. I appreciate I haven't read as many out, but obviously we've been covering the train crash. So do keep them coming in, won't you? gbnews.com/yoursay or scan that QR code. And yes, you can be as cheeky as you like about the colour of my jacket and all the jokes about your eyeballs being seared. I get them, okay? I get them. But hey, it's meant to make everyone feel happy. All right, maybe not working. Anyway. Do keep those messages coming in and we will get to as many as we can. Now, there's lots more coming up on today's show. We've only got half an hour left. It's been reported the Duke and Duchess of Sussex will stay at a royal residence with their children when they return to the UK next month. But do you think they should be allowed to? All of that and much more to come. I'm Dawn Nissen. I'm being nagged. This is GB News, Britain's news channel. I'll see you very soon.
2: Hello there, a very good afternoon to you. 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Out of the heat that's building next week, there's plenty of fine and settled weather around this weekend, all courtesy of high pressure that is building across the UK. We do have this cold front just across parts of the Midlands down towards East Anglia at the moment, and that will be weakening though as we head into this evening and overnight. A few showers just lingering for a time, but generally the cloud will be breaking up and clearer spells will be developing. Some of the low cloud and fog that we've seen across the English Channel as well will eventually clear as well. Generally, overnight temperatures will be dropping a little lower than some previous nights. Certainly in the north, we'll see lows into the single figures, but quite a muggy start to Sunday morning still across the southeast, around 17 or 18 degrees Celsius only. Some of the showers around today across the far northwest of Scotland will ease as we head into Sunday, and that high pressure builds, but there'll probably still be a scattering of those first thing on Sunday morning, but generally becoming fewer and further between as we head into the afternoon. Actually, plenty of sunshine developing across southern Scotland into Northern Ireland and parts of northwestern England. Potential for a little bit more in the way of low cloud lingering across northeastern areas of England tomorrow, and again, that may bring the odd shower, but most of us should manage to avoid those, and really there'll be plenty of fine and dry weather around for those that are stepping outside. It may again not be wall-to-wall sunshine. You'll see these areas of cloud drifting through, so it may be hazy sunshine in places, but still relatively dry for most of us. The heat, though, now building across the south on Sunday, and temperatures climbing up further, now around 30, 31 degrees Celsius, and that is only going to continue as we head into next week. An extreme heat warning has been issued across southern areas of Wales and England for Monday and Tuesday, with potential of temperatures climbing towards the mid-30s of degrees Celsius. That is quite exceptional for June, with our highest temperature recorded in June only 35.6 degrees Celsius. So do take care as we head into next week.
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1: Hello, welcome back to The Weekend with me, Dawn Neeson. And still the debate goes on about whether yellow is actually the correct colour to wear. But lots of you say, well, Catherine wore that at her ascot and she looked lovely in it. Full stop. Not you look lovely in it as well. But do keep them coming in, won't you? Okay, now a major olive branch to Harry and Meghan. 6 years after Megxit, the couple are returning to the UK and for the first time bringing their two children with them. And they are set to stay with the royals, with security offered by King Charles. The family are expected to travel to the UK for events marking the one-year countdown to the 2027 Invictus Games in Birmingham, with Meghan and the children only agreeing to join the trip after receiving assurances from Buckingham Palace. Well, let's talk now to the wonderful Charles Ray, former royal editor at The Sun. Charles, good to see you. Thank you so much for joining me. So they're coming back with the kids. Good news, bad news? What do you make of it?
6: Well, it's good news for the king because he'll get to see his grandchildren. He hasn't seen them since 2022. So if they come back, I've always been doubtful that Meghan would come back to this country. And to be perfectly honest, Dawn, I shall believe it when I actually see it, that she actually arrives back in the UK. But if she's coming with the children and Harry, it looks like to me that there's been quite a lot of behind the scenes negotiations. Harry clearly has relented a little bit on his stance that Britain is a dangerous country for his family. It looks like they're going to be staying at a royal palace, maybe Buckingham Palace. And if he does stay at a royal palace, any of the royal palaces, he will be covered by the security that's already there. He won't get anything extra, but he'll be covered by the security that's there.
1: I mean, Charles, it's a very difficult tightrope for King Charles to travel along, isn't it? Because on one hand, obviously, you know, we know he's fighting cancer. He must be desperate to meet those grandchildren properly. But on the other hand, he's being used as a bit of a political pawn by Harry and Meghan.
6: Yes, I agree that he is being used as a pawn. But, you know, this is supposedly an olive branch. Let's see how it all pans out. I mean, if the king gets to see his grandchildren, which is dearly he wants, I mean, nobody likes to see families split up. I mean, I think Harry and Meghan have behaved disgracefully over the time that they've been in the States, in any case, with the various attacks and so forth. But if it comes over here and it all goes well, fantastic. You know, we'll have to wait. We'll have to wait and see how it is. And, I mean, the big question is, are we actually going to actually see the faces of Archie and Lilibet at any stage? That'll be interesting.
1: Yes, it will be, won't it? And we've seen sort of like side shots of them, and we are seeing a little bit more of them, but not actual proper picture. It'd be lovely, wouldn't it be lovely, Charles, to have a picture of the king with the grandchildren? That would really, do you think that would win people back over?
6: I think it'd win people back over with him seeing his grandchildren. Whether or not it's going to win them back over with Harry and Meghan, that's a bigger problem that you've got to try to solve. Of course, they're going to come over here, and Harry's got the Invictus Games. What is Meghan going to do? There is no, as far as I can see, there is no official jobs for her to do over here or do anything. Is she going to turn up at the Invictus Games as she has done in the past? And the big $64,000 question is, will they actually get tea with William and Catherine?
1: Charles, you can tell we used to work together. That was going to be my very next question. Maybe she can spend a bit of time by popping to have a nice cup of tea with Catherine.
6: Yes, well, whether she could get through the barricades, that would be a great achievement.
1: Actually, in all the thousands of words written about this subject in today's newspapers, the names that are sort of lacking are William and Catherine. How do you think William will be feeling about this?
6: The argument between William and Harry is completely different to the argument between Charles and Harry. You know, Charles is a grandfather. He desperately wants to see his grandchildren. I'm sure William and Catherine would love to see their American niece and nephew. I'm not so sure whether he would like to see his so-called American brother now and American sister-in-law. There's too much water going under that bridge. It would be nice if they could sort it all out, but I'm not so sure that can happen.
1: You're not holding your breath, are you? Charles, as always, an absolute delight to talk to you. Thank you so much for joining me today. That's a former royal editor on The Sun, the wonderful Charles Ray. Okay, I'm Dawn Newsome, and this is Jubilee News, and there's lots more coming up on today's show.
7: I was expecting at least a goal, to be honest.
1: Yeah, tears for the Tartan Army as Scotland lose in their second match of the World Cup against Morocco. But before we talk football, because I love talking about football, if you are in search of some holiday sun, here's a forecast for those top European destinations.
8: Ready to soak up that holiday sunshine?
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11: A lot of talk at the moment about extremely hot weather across many parts of Europe, especially central and western areas, with more than 40 Celsius expected, especially through parts of central and northern France. I think for Spain, similarly, high 30s, low 40s, but temperatures of 39 Celsius there for Paris, 42, 43 elsewhere for northern and central France. That's highly unusual. Italy also experiencing unusually high temperatures. That could spark a few thunderstorms.
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19: I've been in Westminster for a long time, but I know that though power may be here, its effect on people's lives is across the whole of the country. We may be where rules are made, but it's where they're implemented that matters. Join me, Jacob Rees-Mogg, for forthright and frank discussion on where Britain has come from, where it's going, and where it will end up. That's State of the Nation, Monday to Thursday, 8 to 9 o'clock. Vox Populi, Vox Dei.
20: Hello, welcome back to the weekend with me, Tom Neesom. Stop sniggering, Aidan. We're going to talk football now. It's the end of the show. Come on, let's chat all things World Cup. And Aidan is going to reveal what the England team are up to in bed. Aidan.
21: Well, look, let me tell you this, Dawn. Rest and recuperation is just as important.
20: Oh, that's a bit dull.
21: What happens off the pitch is as important to England as what happens on it in terms of training as well as what happens in the matches as well. And this is not a new thing because I was with Danny Mills the other day, who, of course, was at the 2002 World Cup, and he said they had a whole floor of their training camp just decked out and just made ready to entertain 20-something young men in order to keep them occupied between matches. And they talked about arcades, he talked about table tennis tables.
20: My mind was wandering off in all sorts of directions.
21: Yeah, I know. I think mine was as well. But I managed to get him back to tactics, which was a relief for everybody. But England are no different this time as well. Lots of players have moaned down the years about boredom, about what to do during matches. Mm. Especially if you're in a different time zone, you can't always call your family. Especially if you suffer from aloneness a little bit, especially if you don't mix. Danny Mills said he was lucky because he had Leeds players like Nigel Martin, the squad, he could and he could mix with them. That's how some of the cliques developed as well. But here in Kansas City, I wouldn't say it's all that much different, really. I mean, they've got exercise bikes. They can mm-hmm. keep fit. They've got all the pictures and everything like that. But in their downtime, they can. How they sleep is very important, put it that way.
20: Rest and recuperation. They've got Lyme masks, haven't they?
21: They have. So I think I know the guy who provided this. There's a guy called Nick Littlehales, and I did an experiment with him about 10 years ago about sleep. And sleep is so, so important. I mean, this guy used to go into Manchester City's team hotel before home games and actually kit out all the rooms with mattress toppers. He also said that be careful of the first light you see. Make sure the first light you see is natural light and make sure that the heat is not too high up. He did a sleep consultation with Ryan Giggs and he found that the heat was too high in the house and he was suffering with dehydration. And so when he went to the training the next day, that's how he was getting injuries. They all thought it was to do with aging or the type of car seat that he was using because it was putting pressure on his lower back. It wasn't. It was to do with his sleep. Sam Allardyce has brought this guy in. London 2012 Olympians used it in Team GB. And if it's the same guy, that's what he'll be doing. He'll be kitting it out. And each player will have a sleep kit. You mentioned the mask there as well. And how they rest is very important. Chelsea used to have a thing maybe 15 years ago. Michael Essien, remember him? From the Ghanaian international, fantastic player. He would sleep something like 14 hours a day. And Chelsea were happy with that because when he woke up, he was completely charged and ready to go. But when you've got players having time on their hands for like 6 days between matches, you have to find something pretty worthwhile for them to do. It can't just be practicing free kicks and bending balls around a wall and taking set pieces and all the rest of it. It's got to be stuff that just occupies them a little bit as well, because it can be a long slog.
20: And they can't go to the pub, obviously. So no, England's course. Next game is on Tuesday, I believe, isn't it?
21: Yeah, Ghana in Massachusetts.
20: Okay.
21: Yeah.
20: And just let's quickly finish on Scotland.
21: Yeah, lost 1-0 last night against Morocco, conceded after 70 seconds. Not the ideal start, but you know what? They fought their way back into the game, and I think they've got a puncher's chance to get that point against Brazil. They're so unlucky that in four of the last five World Cups they've been in, they've had Brazil. in their group. It seems a little bit unfair, but nonetheless, I think they're in good shape to get a result. The big players came to the party in the second half. There could have been a situation where they got a result last night, got a point, and that would have been enough. It wasn't to be, but they live to fight another day.
20: Aidan McGee, thank you so much for bringing us up to speed on that one. Well, that's it from me. Thank you so much for your company. Absolutely, always really lovely. Enjoyed it. I'm back tomorrow at lunchtime. Thank you so much. Don't go anywhere, though, because the wonderful, a real treat for you, the wonderful Christo Fufas is in for Nana, and he will have a very special show for you. Christo, what you got?
0: Oh, I'm sorry. I was suffering from Burnham boredom. You were talking about boredom there. Burnham boredom. I'm so sick of Andy Burnham talking about buses and change when we actually don't know what he thinks about anything. We will be debating that next. Does the right need to unite as well in order to beat Labour? We'll discuss that. Puberty blockers for 11-year-olds. They're back on the agenda. And we'll bring you the latest about that horrific train crash just outside of Bedford. They're now trying to work out what happened. We'll talk about that. All coming up next on GB News.
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2: 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This is your latest GB News weather update provided by the Met Office. Out of the heat that's building next week, there's plenty of fine and settled weather around this weekend, all courtesy of high pressure that is building across the UK. We do have this cold front just across parts of the Midlands down towards East Anglia at the moment, and that will be weakening though as we head into this evening and overnight. A few showers just lingering for a time, but generally the cloud will be breaking up and clearer spells will be developing. Some of the low cloud and fog that we've seen across the English Channel as well will eventually clear as well. Generally, overnight temperatures will be dropping a little lower than some previous nights. Certainly in the north, we'll see lows into the single figures, but quite a muggy start to Sunday morning still across the southeast, around 17 or 18 degrees Celsius only. Some of the showers around today across the far northwest of Scotland will ease as we head into Sunday, and that high pressure builds, but there'll probably still be a scattering of those first thing on Sunday morning, but generally becoming fewer and further between as we head into the afternoon. Actually, plenty of sunshine developing across southern Scotland into Northern Ireland and parts of northwestern England. Potential for a little bit more in the way of low cloud lingering across northeastern areas of England tomorrow. And again, that may bring the odd shower, but most of us should manage to avoid those. And really, there'll be plenty of fine and dry weather around for those that are stepping outside. It may again not be wall-to-wall sunshine. You'll see these areas of cloud drifting through, so it may be hazy sunshine in places, but still relatively dry for most of us. The heat, though, now building across the south on Sunday, and temperatures climbing up further, now around 30, 31 degrees degrees Celsius, and that is only going to continue as we head into next week. An extreme heat warning has been issued across southern areas of Wales and England for Monday and Tuesday, with potential of temperatures climbing towards the mid-30s of degrees Celsius. That is quite exceptional for June, with our highest temperature recorded in June only 35.6 degrees Celsius. So do take care as we head into next week.
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23: 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Entrance must be 18 or over. Lines close at 4pm on the 26th of June. 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
0: Hello, welcome to GB News. Of course, we're on TV, digital, radio, and of course, It's Nana Aquia's show. She's not here. It's me, Christo Fufas, and for the next 3 hours, happy to say, joined by businessman and journalist Jeff Banks and political commentator Fahima Mohammed. Welcome to you both. Now, we're up to more than 100 Labour MPs who've called on Sir Keir Starmer to resign as Prime Minister, many demanding he hands the keys to Downing Street to the newly elected Andy Burnham. Keir Starmer, though, he says he's not going anywhere.
1: This was a very good victory in the by-election, and I've sent my congratulations to Andy Burnham, and I repeat them here. But if there is a contest, just to be clear with you, then yes, I will run, I will stand, and I've said repeatedly, I'm not going to walk away from that.
0: Now, in Christo's conclusion, I'll be taking on Andy Burnham and my Burnham boredom. King of the North, more like King of the flip-flop. He seems to now be campaigning about everything he stood for when he was previously an MP. He's now against all of those things. Very strange.
2: 20 people were treated at hospital last night. As of this morning, 28 remain in hospital and 9 are in a critical condition.
0: As you've just heard, 9 people still fighting for their lives after that train crash that left the driver dead and 99 injured. Is Britain's ageing railway network to blame? Sir Sadiq Khan has flown flags promoting pride and minority communities from City Hall more times than he's flown the St George's Cross. Is it time to make London patriotic again? And this is very exciting. GB News has had exclusive access to the new Air Force One, which is an upgraded Boeing 747 gifted by Qatar, converted into the official US presidential aircraft. We'll be live with Ben Leo from Washington. He's had a sneak peek. And in what puts a whole new meaning to having a Lidl drink, German supermarket giant Lidl has opened the doors to its first pub. I'll drink to that, or is it doing more harm than good to the pub industry? So that's all coming up in the next hour. Don't forget to send your views, post your comments, gbnews.com/yoursay. I'm actually obsessed with your say, even though I can't read it all out because some of you are very, very naughty. But if you do want to comment, do scan the QR code on your screen right now. But before we get to all of that, let's get you up to date with the latest news headlines. Here's Tatiana Sanchez.
4: Thank you very much and good afternoon. The top stories. 9 people remain in a critical condition following a fatal train crash in Bedford on Friday, police say. A train driver was killed, 89 people injured, of them 28 remain in hospital. The King is greatly saddened by the rail crash and is being updated regularly on developments, and his thoughts and sympathies are with the family of the deceased and with all those injured or affected by such a tragic incident, a Buckingham Palace spokesperson has today said. One passenger described hearing a boom followed by shrieks and groans of pain after the collision. Prime Minister Sir Keir Starmer has offered his condolences to the train driver who died, calling the incident hugely concerning. Iran's top joint military command says the Strait of Hormuz has been closed again after accusing the US and Israel of violating a ceasefire agreement. But the US vice president has since told reporters there was no evidence that Tehran was closing the strait. Well, it comes as Israel continued strikes in southern Lebanon despite a ceasefire deal between Israel and Hezbollah taking effect yesterday. Several people were reportedly killed by Israeli airstrikes on southern Lebanon. The Lebanese state news agency is saying at least 11 were killed after Israeli warplanes, drones and artillery targeted more than a dozen areas. The Israeli military said it struck Hezbollah terrorist targets after the group fired over 50 projectiles at Israeli forces in southern Lebanon overnight. Washington fears that continued tensions between Israel and Lebanon could undermine the US peace deal with Iran, which includes a commitment to end all fighting on all fronts, including in Lebanon. Sir Keir Starmer is facing calls to set a timetable for his departure from Downing Street after Andy Burnham won a resounding victory in the Makerville by-election, paving the way for a leadership challenge. A growing number of Labour MPs are urging Sir Keir to announce plans to hand power to the former Greater Manchester Mayor without the need for a potentially messy leadership contest. But the Prime Minister has insisted he will fight any challenge and won't walk away from the job. A woman has died and almost 1,700 tourists have been evacuated after a major fire tore through a luxury beach resort in the Dominican Republic. The blaze broke out at the Viva Dominicus beach by Wyndham on the country's southeastern coast on Friday. Authorities said Francesca Valentino, a 46-year-old Italian tourist, died in the fire. Three people were taken to hospital and six others were treated at the scene, including guests, visitors and emergency responders. The Dominican Republic's Emergency Operations Center said preliminary findings suggested the fire spread quickly because of strong winds and the flammable palm roofing used in part of the complex. An extreme heat warning is in force for early next week as a high humidity heatwave builds to a peak that could see temperatures top 34 degrees. The Met Office says the low 30s are likely in southern England on a Sunday before the heat is expected to expand and intensify on Monday and Tuesday. Humidity is said to be higher than last month's heatwave, and the tropical night threshold where temperatures don't fall below 20 degrees will be met in some areas. The Met Office Amber Extreme Heat Warning for Monday and Tuesday covers most of the southeast, stretching to Norfolk, as well as parts of South Wales. And Scotland conceded after just 70 seconds to fall to a World Cup defeat against Morocco, but their hopes of an historic knockout place remain in their own hands with one group game to go. Head coach Steve Clarke had asked for the footballing gods to be smiling down on us with the knowledge that one point would all but confirm their progression out of Group C. Steve Clarke's side will now carry that hope into their final group game against Brazil on Wednesday. Those are the latest headlines. For now, it's back to Christo.
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0: So we have some breaking news from earlier this afternoon. Police have confirmed that nine people remain in a critical condition following that fatal train crash in Bedford yesterday afternoon. His Majesty the King has said he's greatly saddened by the crash, adding his thoughts and sympathies are with the family of the deceased and with all those injured or affected by such a tragic incident. Well, GB News national reporter Jack Carson joins us now from Bedford. Jack, what's the latest you can tell us?
5: Well, Chris, so what I can say is that the Rail Accident Investigations Branch have put out a statement in the last hour or so saying that they continue to gather evidence at the site of yesterday's collision between two trains near Elstow. They say they will conduct a full independent safety investigation into this tragic accident and will provide a further update in the coming days once we know more. It comes after a press conference in which the British Transport Police asked the public not to or to refrain from speculation, saying that investigators were specialists in this. Of course, that press conference a few hours ago, giving us those more crucial details on the status, really, of the some 89 people who we heard were injured from this collision. Of course, the driver of the train which collided with that high-speed train that had stopped on the tracks just outside Bedford, passing away. But let's take a reminder of that press conference that we got from a multiple group of agencies. This is the British Transport Police Chief Constable Lucy Dorsey.
6: Over 80 people were treated at hospital last night. As of this morning, 28 remain in hospital and 9 are in a critical condition. I'd like to thank the Ambulance Service and the National Health Service for their response. There will, of course, be a lot of questions as to what exactly happened last night. I would really like to reassure everyone that specialist investigators from British Transport Police are working with colleagues at the Rail Accident Investigation Branch to gather the facts and determine what has happened. They are extremely experienced, and I would ask that we all refrain from speculation.
5: Yeah, and the British Transport Police gave us special access to see the ongoing investigations a couple of hours ago. We saw just how much of an impact there was between that second commuter train into the high-speed train, which had stopped on the tracks. That, all of that reasoning will come under the breadth of that investigation. They're at a very early stage at the moment. We saw groupings of those investigators talking to each other, and it allowed us really to get a sense of the scale of all of this. As I was saying, 89 people were reportedly by the East of England Ambulance Service injured within this. As you heard there, in the latest that we've got, 9 still remain in critical condition. We know that more than 64 patients were transferred to hospital just by the East of England Ambulance Service. So it is good news then to hear that update that only 28 still remain in hospital today. The horrifying witness statements and from passengers that we were getting and have got over the past 24 hours, where passengers say that the train came to an abrupt stop, that they were almost flung into the air, that even seats, which are usually, of course, fixed to the ground and fixed in position, were also becoming loose. Such was the impact. We've seen that impact now for ourselves, which helps us understand as well the huge emergency response. East of England Ambulance Service say that they deployed over 20 ambulances and 6 air ambulances. It's very rare that one air ambulance is deployed to an emergency scene. 6 should describe the urgency that the paramedics and the ambulance service felt that they needed to get to the scene to be able to ensure those people that needed to be seen could be seen. It meant that yesterday evening we got statements from Luton and Dunstable Hospital, University Hospitals Trust, but also Bedford Hospital, saying to only go to accident and emergency if it was a genuine emergency. So much resources were having to be, put here. We heard from the fire service. They had over 70 personnel here, 20 different fire appliances and specialist equipment. They were very much involved in the evacuation of those people. But of course, the tributes today are coming towards that driver of that second train, who we know sadly lost his life in this collision.
0: Great. Thank you very much indeed, Jack. And it sounds like that the emergency services, their swift response certainly saved lives yesterday. Thanks, Jack. OK, moving on. More than 100 members of Keir Starmer's own party have demanded that he set out a timetable for his departure following Andy Burnham's win in the Makerfield by-election. Mr. Burnham won a landslide victory. He's expected to launch a challenge against Mr. Starmer in the coming days. Even Labour grandees now, including Lord Faulkner, have called for the Prime Minister to step aside. Let's get more now with the GB News political correspondent, Olivia Utley. So the number is now 1 in 4, more or less, MPs. But is that enough? Because Keir Starmer, he's a bit of a stubborn mule, isn't he?
7: He is a bit of a stubborn mule. He was in front of the cameras yesterday saying that he was going to cling on, that he was going to fight a leadership contest. I think it is worth saying, though, that 1 in 4 figure probably isn't an accurate total of all the MPs who have privately called for him to go. Those are the ones who've spoken out publicly. And also, I think that lots of MPs would like to give him a little bit of time to step down with dignity. This weekend, he is in Chequers with his wife discussing his position. And I think some MPs are thinking, we're not going to jump in now. We're going to wait to see if on Monday he comes to the conclusion by himself. And if not, then I think that's the point that we start seeing a slew of letters like we did for Boris Johnson back in 2022.
0: But if we talk about the character, the man himself, he is Mr. Procedure, isn't he? And he's given the interviews before saying, well, look, I have this mandate. He's almost trying to pitch it that by not resigning, I'm doing the honourable thing here because the people elected me. And so if I am made to resign, I'm betraying them. It's not in the process. How much do you think that is playing into this?
7: He said it in almost exactly those words. He feels he's got a democratic duty to carry on. I'm sure that does play into it. I think what makes that argument more difficult for him is the scale of Andy Burnham's victory yesterday. He won with 55% of the vote. That's more than all the other candidates, obviously, put together. So he is a popular politician. He's very popular in Manchester. Obviously, the by-election only shows that he's popular in Makefield, but it was a by-election which ended, I think, a string of 9 by-election defeats or big swings away from Labour. So it is quite telling. And yes, he's a man who's keen on procedure. And yes, he thinks it's important. Of course, it is important that he won this election with a big majority just 2 years ago. But Andy Burnham has proved himself to be much more popular. And I think that Keir Starmer, there probably is also a part of him that just can't face the fight. What would happen if he did stand in a leadership contest? And I think there's, you know, there's the option that Keir Starmer steps down on Monday or very soon after. Then there's the option that lots of cabinet ministers start writing public letters of no confidence and he has to stand down because his positions come untenable and he can't get a government together. And then there's the option that he fight for leadership contest. Now, if he did that, it would be very, very embarrassing. Because he is the incumbent Prime Minister, he wouldn't have to face MPs. He would automatically get through to the final ballot among party members. And all the evidence shows that Andy Burnham is far more popular with Keir Starmer among the members. So it's sort of a question of, does he jump before he's pushed?
0: Because the difference, I think, with the way Labour do things, because I remember, I mean, you know, I think I'm a few years on you, but I remember John Major and all the talk of John Major resigning in the early 90s. And what he did was he triggered his own leadership election and won in order to say to people, look, you know, either back me or sack me. You can't really do that in Labour, can you? Because it's almost like Keir Starmer, it would have been great if he could have taken the mantle himself and said, right, you know what, let's go for this, rather than waiting for Burnham to be at his heels.
7: Yeah, it's really interesting, the different processes. So in the Conservative Party, what happens is 15% of the party, the parliamentary party, vote no confidence in the Prime Minister or write a letter of no confidence. Then there is a vote of no confidence. And if the Prime Minister loses that vote of no confidence, then a leadership contest is triggered. And anyone can go up for that vote for that leadership contest apart from the sitting Prime Minister. In Labour, it's sort of the opposite. 20% of the party have to back a specific candidate. And that specific candidate goes up directly against the sitting incumbent. So the incumbent has a real, real advantage. And perhaps in a way, as you say, that might be quite bad for Keir Starmer because he sort of automatically would have to go into this race. And perhaps, you know, he does feel that he has a democratic duty to carry on. I think that the next few days, it will become evident that he simply can't carry on. And if he doesn't jump, then he will be pushed.
0: I think he needs a Dennis Thatcher, because like Lady Starmer is actually saying to him, hold on. Whereas, of course, it was Dennis Thatcher that said to Margaret, wasn't it? To Margaret Thatcher, you know, time to step down. Don't let them get you.
7: Well, we'll have to see after this weekend. It'll be fascinating. I would love to be a fly on the wall in Chequers.
0: Oh, yeah. Well, at least it's a nice surroundings. So they've got a nice weather for them to discuss it. Olivia Attlee, thank you very much indeed. I'm now joined by public affairs and communications consultant Stuart Thompson. Stuart, I mean, what do you make of these latest numbers? Over 100 MPs now, around 1 in 4, publicly saying Starmer needs to go.
8: Yeah, there's still 300-ish that haven't come out with anything, as your previous speaker was saying there as well. So it's not a done deal by any stretch of the imagination. And, you know, what Andy Burnham and Wes Streeting, assuming he's still knocking around as a potential candidate, will want is Keir Starmer to step away. The one that wields the knife invariably doesn't, you know, doesn't gain the crown at the end of the day. So they neither of them will want to be seen as sort of triggering it. They want Keir Starmer to sort of step away rather than them having to you know, trigger the process, which, as has just been explained, is quite long and, you know, does take some time. But I would also just warn, you know, the party, or remind the party, you know, what happened last time they sort of, you know, anointed a leader. So when Gordon Brown took over from Tony Blair, he didn't have to face an election. He was just simply became the leader and prime minister. Now, in the aftermath of the 2010 election defeat, there was then a sort of a thought process that actually maybe if he'd been put under a little bit of pressure, if some people had challenged him and, you know, he would have realised he was under a bit of pressure, we'd been able to hear what his policies were, then maybe the outcome of the 2010 election might have been different. Maybe it wouldn't have been Gordon Brown, maybe it would have been somebody else. So this idea that you sort of simply put somebody in place in a very seamless transition period doesn't necessarily get people where they want, or a government where it wants to be.
0: It's a dilemma, isn't it, between what is good for the country and what is potentially good for future policy, because obviously a seamless transition is good for the country because it doesn't mean that we have a government in limbo. But it doesn't. It means then that any incumbent, any potential, doesn't get to lay out their policy, isn't actually questioned and having to really lay out what their vision for Britain is, which long term is not so good for the country.
8: Well, there'd be a debate about whether it's good or bad for the country in terms of the policy outcome side of things. But look, it has to be remembered that Andy Burnham has fought a leadership election, I think it's twice before, lost pretty badly both times. So this version of Andy Burnham has to be somewhat different from the previous versions of Andy Burnham. Now, obviously, the political circumstances are different. We have a Labour government, so it's could be a seamless transition of power. But yeah, some scrutiny about political positions and you know, reading some reports about what was said during the course of this by-election sort of suggests that maybe under pressure he might say one thing, but on a period of reflection then sort of clarifies that position. Well, you know, the white heat of a leadership contest, a prime ministerial contest, basically, might put him under that sort of level of scrutiny so that the Labour Party, both its MPs and wider membership, can make an accurate decision about who they really want. At the moment, you know, one by-election doth not make a prime minister. You know, one set of, you know, one good election result doesn't mean to say that the candidate is the best one to take over. So, you know, I think there's plenty still to play for. And that's why at the moment, say, unless those numbers drastically change amongst Labour MPs and they really do start knocking on his door and saying, look, sorry, Keir, you know, your time is up. Otherwise, it's all still to play for. And I think the party just has to be very careful about what it wishes for.
0: Yeah, I think the phrase you were looking for there was U-turn when it comes to Andy Burnham. I know you might not say it, but I will, because it kind of clarification on literally every position he seems to have ever held. Listen, nice to talk to you. Thank you. That's Stuart Thompson, Public Affairs Communications Consultant. By the way, after 4 o'clock with my conclusion, I'll be talking about the changing positions of Andy Burnham. You're with Christo here on GB News. Next, my panel will have their say, of course, on this. More than 100 members of Sir Keir Starmer's own party demanding he steps down as PM. This is GB News.
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14: Turkey and Haiti have been eliminated from the World Cup after just 2 games, following their losses to Brazil and Paraguay. Due to a FIFA rule change, despite both teams being mathematically capable of finishing in third place, places are now decided by head-to-head records. With Turkey losing to Paraguay and Australia, and Haiti losing to Scotland and Brazil, both nations are out of the World Cup. Saturday's fixtures feature the Netherlands in action against Sweden from 6 p.m. before Germany play the Ivory Coast at 9 p.m, looking to continue their winning ways after smashing Curaçao in their first game 7-1. That's the latest sport. 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
19: Hey, it's Christo in for Nana here on GB News. Thanks so much for your company this lovely afternoon. And of course, if you're listening on radio out and about, you're very, very welcome. Coming up, you will be amazed, or well, maybe you won't be, when you compare the number of Pride flags flown over London over the number of St George's Cross flags. Well, London Mayor Sadiq Khan is responsible for all of that. We will reveal all a little later. More than 100 members of Keir Starmer's own party have demanded that he set out his timetable for his departure, as you've been hearing already today. This is after the Makerfield by-election. Before we talk to our panel, let's see what you're saying about this on Your Say. As you know, I am obsessed with Your Say because some of you are so naughty. Caroline says, Starmer will not resign. I have said this all along. He resembles something of a sociopath. He's narcissistic. He, of course, will deny that. He'll be dragged kicking and screaming. He doesn't get the public mood. Never mind, understands the concerns of the British people. That's why he's more comfortable dealing with Davos and the EU. Thank you for that. Another one here as well. Lee says, I have a feeling Keir Starmer will call an election if people challenge him. Thank you for that one, Lee. And another one as well here, gbnews.com/yoursay. On a human level, says Jill, I can't stand the man, but Starmer's wife needs to stop telling him to carry on. It's not her that's doing the job, dealing with the stress of the fact that he's absolutely no good at it. He's the one that got himself into this mess by thinking he could do the job. He must take the decision to give up. Procedure doesn't come into it. In the interest of your own health, Starmer, be gone. You can't do it. You never could, says Jill. Just my thoughts. Well, thank you, Jill. Let's get some more thoughts from our panel. We've got, of course, fashion designer, journalist as well, Jeff Banks, and political commentator Fahima Mohammed. So, well, I'll start with you, Fahima. So, firstly, what do you make of the fact that one in four Labour MPs, now over 100, are calling for Starmer to step down? It would put the country in limbo, and would it actually cause a difference in, create a difference in policy that you would be in favour of?
20: I think those sort of oppositions probably existed anyway before this by-election. But I think now they've got much more of a stance to actually say, we've got someone to actually replace you. Because I don't think that many people were happy, even when it came to previous elections, especially the Gorton and Denton and the rest of it. So I feel that now with Burnham coming in, they see that the Labour Party can restart again and give themselves another beginning.
19: But Andy Burnham literally didn't put the word Labour on any of his election, you know, memorabilia, leaflets, anything like that. So how can you call it a vote sort of in favour of Labour coming back when he literally didn't mention the word?
20: Well, people know who they're voting for as well as the party, okay? You can't say, even if it wasn't there in people's face, but, you know, when you go and you actually are campaigning in a particular area, people are campaigning for a party. I was campaigning
19: in my area. Then why didn't he mention the name of the party?
20: But it does. They know where he comes from. They know who he is. It was getting Starmer out.
19: Oh, yeah, all right. Well, okay. I'd agree with that.
20: It was getting Starmer out.
19: I mean, what do you think, Jeff? Do you think that Starmer needs to step down?
21: Well, my fear of this is that it's not going to change anything, actually.
22: Starmer is a dead man walking at the moment. His days are numbered and over. I think the Labour politicians that are kind of like urging him to go, they're actually looking after their own job. I think out of like the 420 of them, probably half of them are amazed that they actually got into Parliament in the first place. So to be on 104,000 quid a year, they're all considering, how do we hang on to the job?
21: Well, it was a loveless landslide, wasn't
22: Absolutely.
21: It?
22: Absolutely.
21: They didn't vote for... Yeah. I mean, I'll take issue with the fact that they voted for Labour. I don't think they voted for Labour. They just thought, well, what's the
22: least worst option?
20: They want to get rid of the Tories. What do you mean they didn't vote for Labour? That's just silly. Of course they did. I know so many people who are even Muslims who are still in the Labour Party, and they actually did want this beforehand. They were calling for it.
21: Do you think the people in the last election, of course they voted for Labour in procedural terms, but I don't think that people thought...
20: Real life is not social media.
21: I don't know, but I don't think that they voted because they thought, great, Labour has this brilliant vision for Britain. It was literally a vote against the Tories.
22: Absolutely. 20% of the population voted, and I think it was like a vote against the Tories, really, not because anybody wanted a Labour government. So they then get into power. Starmer wasn't ready for it. 14 years out of power, had no preparatory planning, had no idea what he was going to do. Get shuffled in. Out of, I think, half of probably the MPs think themselves preparatory planning, had no idea what he was going to do. Get shuffled in. Out of, I think, half of probably the MPs think themselves lucky that they've got

0: Twice, and it's a little bit like saying we're in trouble at the World Cup, let's get Paul Gascoigne back. So we've got Andy Burnham with no credibility at all, spouting off a load of rubbish, ill-prepared, and it's just more of the same. So I actually think...
1: By the way,
2: the voter turnout in the 2024 election, by the way, was 60%. I know that you said it was far lower than that, but just to clarify... What do you think is unfair about what
1: I think it's
2: heard?
1: Unfair to also label Andy Burnham like that. When he first even became mayor of Manchester, he gave away 15% of his income for the actual community. He is really there for the community.
2: He's never had a real job.
1: So
2: has
1: at
2: he?
1: The same time, regardless, no other politician has come out there and actually done certain things that people actually rely. And also, I think they've also come in to vote for Burnham to keep reform out. That's why a lot of Greens, as a Green Party member, know that they have stood back a little bit because they prefer to have Burnham in there.
2: All right, but isn't Burnham typically part of the very lanyard class that actually is the problem in this country? He went straight from Cambridge into being an advisor, into being an MP, into being a mayor of Manchester. He hasn't actually worked in the real world. Ever.
0: Can I just say
1: so
0: about
1: has
0: Andy,
1: reform. Andy, so has Nigel Farage.
0: Can I just say about He's Andy Burnham? You're quite right. Goes from Cambridge, works for the Labour Party, failed twice to become leader of the Labour Party, scuttles off to Manchester. Right.
1: Same as Nigel Farage.
2: Okay, that's it. Quit. Thank you. It's a draw. Now time for the Great British Giveaway. You two, you can go and enter. It's time ticking on your chance to win
0: a hot chocolate
2: very
0: outside.
2: Big cash prize. This is better than the hot chocolate. It's totally tax-free. Every single penny, £76,543.21 in cash. Hayley Sparks is here with the details.
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5: 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UK only. Entrance must be 18 or over. Lines close at 4 p.m. on the 26th of June. This is a network giveaway. Entries will be pooled. Please check the closing time if listening or watching on demand. Good luck.
2: Hi there, it's Christo here on GB News. Lots more coming up a little later, by the way. We're going to get you up to date with the World Cup. Scotland's result last night. Is it so bad? Plus, a controversial NHS puberty blocker trial is back on, set to go ahead for children as young as 11 after researchers agreed to introduce that minimum age. We'll debate that next. But first, let's get you up to date with your latest news headlines. Here's Tatiana Sanchez.
6: Thank you. The top stories. Nine people remain in a critical condition following a fatal train crash in Bedford. On Friday, a train driver was killed and 89 people injured. Of them, 28 remain in hospital. The King is said to be greatly saddened by the crash. His thoughts and sympathies are with the family of the deceased and with all of those injured or affected by the tragic incident. Elsewhere, a woman has died and almost 1,700 tourists have been evacuated after a major fire tore through a luxury beach resort in the Dominican Republic. The blaze broke out at the Viva Dominicus beach by Wyndham on the country's southeastern coast on Friday. And Scotland conceded after just 70 seconds to fall to a World Cup defeat against Morocco, but their hopes of a historic knockout place remain in their own hands with one group game to go. From the worst start to a hopeful and promising end, Steve Clarke's side will carry that hope into their final group game against Brazil on Wednesday. Those are the headlines for now. More from me.

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2: Hello there, a very good afternoon to you. 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Out of the heat that's building next week, there's plenty of fine and settled weather around this weekend, all courtesy of high pressure that is building across the UK. We do have this cold front just across parts of the Midlands down towards East Anglia at the moment, and that will be weakening though as we head into this evening and overnight. A few showers just lingering for a time, but generally the cloud will be breaking up and clearer spells will be developing. Some of the low cloud and fog that we've seen across the English Channel as well will eventually clear as well. Generally, overnight temperatures will be dropping a little lower than some previous nights. Certainly in the north, we'll see lows into the single figures, but quite a muggy start to Sunday morning still across the southeast, around 17 or 18 degrees Celsius only. Some of the showers around today across the far northwest of Scotland will ease as we head into Sunday, and that high pressure builds, but there'll probably still be a scattering of those first thing on Sunday morning, but generally becoming fewer and further between as we head into the afternoon. Actually, plenty of sunshine developing across southern Scotland into Northern Ireland and parts of northwestern England. Potential for a little bit more in the way of low cloud lingering across northeastern areas of England tomorrow, and again that may bring the odd shower, but most of us should manage to avoid those, and really there'll be plenty of fine and dry weather around for those that are stepping outside. It may again not be wall-to-wall sunshine. You'll see these areas of cloud drifting through, so it may be hazy sunshine in places, but still relatively dry for most of us. The heat though now building across the south on Sunday, and temperatures climbing up further, now around 30-31 degrees Celsius, and that is only going to continue as we head into next week. An extreme heat warning has been issued across southern areas of Wales and England for Monday and Tuesday, with potential of temperatures climbing towards the mid-30s of degrees Celsius. That is quite exceptional for June, with our highest temperature recorded in June only 35.6 degrees Celsius. So do take care as we head into next week.
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5: Thanks so much for your company this afternoon. It's Christo and it's Nana Aquia's show. Of course, I am keeping the seat warm for Queen Aquia. We're, of course, GB News and we're on digital radio as well. Now, coming up, we'll be debating whether Andy Burnham's change he's promising to the Labour Party, if he becomes leader, is actually moving the country further left and what that means for all of us. But now, a controversial pathways experiment that will make girls as young as 11 eligible for puberty blockers has been given the green light. The trial, which had been halted in February, has been allowed to proceed after some new protocols were agreed. Well, of course, we've got Fahima Mohammed, political commentator, Jeff Banks as well, here, my panel today. I'll start with you this time, Jeff. I mean, I think the idea, I am a little bit more moderate than some of my colleagues here on the trans debate, in as much as I believe that you can have gender dysphoria, I believe that you can have a different gender identity to the one that you feel that you were born with that aligns to your sex. However, there are certain areas of that debate that require very, very careful legislation. Women's spaces, sport, all of those sorts of things. And women should not be silenced. So my tolerance goes at thus far, but not so far that it conflicts on other rights. One of those areas is, of course, children. And the idea of giving medication to children as young as 11, I have grave concerns about that. Where do you stand?
0: I'm exactly in sympathy with that. I think gender identity, it is a delicate subject. It's something where, you know, I've known families that have wrestled with it, where their children from a very young age are not sure what their identity is. They were fortunate enough to grow up within a family that allowed them the time to express themselves, get to know their body, because they were thoughtful parents. There are other children that have grown up in a family where the parents aren't so thoughtful, and they've suppressed something which is a natural development in the child. All of that should be allowed to happen naturally. To medically sort of induce a change in the direction of anybody, I think, is questionable. And certainly it's questionable when it comes to young girls at the age of 11 and young boys at the age of 12. It's Orwellian. I can't believe anybody would even conceive of it in this day and age. And I think it should be banned absolutely.
5: Because I genuinely think, I mean, I've done so many radio phone-ins and reported on this so often where I've spoken to parents whose son in their 20s, for instance, has grown up to be a big burly builder but wanted for a year to go to school in a princess dress. Do you know what I mean? And it's just naturally what happens. Yeah. And I think the right answer for that is, go on then, wear your princess dress and here, have a biscuit. You know, let them do it, because I think gender nonconformity is a very natural process of growing up and finding your feet. But actually the idea of it being permanent is for such a small number of children, this is worrying. I don't know, do you agree with that it's worrying or not?
6: Of course. I actually have coached quite a few clients of mine who are teenagers going on to adulthood who have had severe sort of like mental health issues regarding this. And I think
5: gender dysphoria,
6: right. Absolutely. And they are also taking medication and transitioning. But with that, I think for children at this age, we need to know the signs that when it comes to decision making, why are these parents not understanding the developmental stages of children where their decision making processes are still not ready to actually have this kind of idea permanent? So I think even though it's, you know, it should be very much sensitive, evidence-based for me, you know, talking to professionals, fair enough. But this autonomy now with parenting is my issue right now.
5: But doesn't that put you in conflict? Because you, of course, stood for the Greens. Doesn't that put you in conflict? And it can.
6: I'm not against people transitioning. I'm talking about children. I'm talking about that.
5: Do you know off the top of your head? I'm not trying to get a gotcha, but do you know what the Greens' policy is on that?
6: Of course. I think that they would be...
5: When it comes to children?
6: I think with children, it would be definitely a debate. And I think there would be a split with a lot of people on that. But I think a lot of the times, when you think about it from a medical term, from a psychological term, which is what my background is, I think children need to have more mental health support in those years of finding out what they really want. And if they want to still transition, they can.
5: And also as well, I think we need to consider here as well how many of these children might well just be gay, and sometimes in their, or grow up to be gay, I should say.
0: Sure.
5: But sometimes in their youth, that does manifest as a bit of gender nonconformity before they then will go on and have a difference.
0: And the experimentation goes on. That, you know, you get, you know, like young lads of 8, 9 wanting to dress up in mummy's shoes and all. And eventually they either become a great rugby player, as one of them did, who remained gay. Or alternatively, they decide, well, that's not for me.
6: Take the time.
0: And they plough their own course.
5: Why do you think... Well, I tell you why I suspect this is the case, is that we've had a change in Health Secretary. Because, of course, remember Wes Streeting actually laid out that he was against this. And then now we have James Murray. Now, James Murray has said publicly that he's U-turned, essentially, on his idea that a woman can have a penis, which is a ridiculous assertion to make. But obviously, the fact that he has had those thoughts, those beliefs before, I wonder if that means now that as Health Secretary, he's...
0: I'm not sure Wes Streeting actually stood on this, because it seemed to me that he was actually for the idea of having...
5: I think previously he was, but then when it came to the medication
0: of having this experimentation carried out, so he lit the blue touch paper, then maybe had a change of heart. So I think... again, this administration are floundering over the right thing to do. And it's very clear to me, one of the saddest things in history for me was the case of Alan Turing, that actually really invented the computer, actually solved...
5: Now being removed from banknotes.
0: Right, and actually solved the problems over us tracking the U-boats in the Second World War. You know, a closeted homosexual, couldn't admit what actually happened, eventually was not allowed to pursue his career because he was protected by the war effort, went to America, came back. In those days, it was illegal to be homosexual. And he ended up being tried, found guilty, had to go through chemical castration and eventually committed suicide.
5: Yeah. And that's because
0: we lived in a society then that didn't understand the difference in people.
5: And the other thing, and we'll end it here, but I don't understand the alignment between children not being allowed on social media because it's damaging, but allowed on medication. That to me is a complete sort of double standard. But the Pathways team has told GB News, our priority remains to safely and robustly investigate the benefits and risks of puberty suppression for young people with gender incongruence to inform NHS healthcare. Okay, lots more coming up today. Tears for the Tartan Army as Scotland lose in their second match of the World Cup. This was against Morocco. But first, some of the forecasts for some of the top European destinations. I wonder if Morocco's in there.
7: Ready to soak up that holiday sunshine?
8: Won't we need some cover?
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10: A lot of talk at the moment. Extremely hot weather across many parts of Europe, especially central and western areas, with more than 40 Celsius expected, especially through parts of central and northern France. I think for Spain, similarly, high 30s, low 40s, but temperatures of 39 Celsius there for Paris, 42, 43 elsewhere for northern and central France. That's highly unusual. Italy also experiencing unusually high temperatures. That could spark a few thunderstorms.
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5: Hey, it's Christo in for Nana here on GB News. Thank you very much indeed for your company. Now, later, I'm very excited about this. I'm probably disproportionately excited about this because we're going to be telling you what it is like inside the new Air Force One. I am so jealous that Ben Leo has been inside. I want to know if it's gold and marble everywhere. We will be speaking to him to find out. But Scotland were caught cold by an early Morocco goal, ultimately fell to defeat at the World Cup. But Steve Clarke's side still have a chance to reach the knockout stages with one crucial group game remaining. Well, Donald C. Stewart, writer at the Scottish Football Supporters Association, joins me now. Thanks for taking the time to talk to us here on GB News, Donald. So, sorry about the result last night, but then I was watching a report saying, actually, from a points perspective and the like, maybe it's not so bad when it comes to them getting through to the next stage.
27: Listen, being a Scotland supporter, we're all well aware that it's going to come down to having to play Brazil. We've done that four times in the World Cup that we've been at over the last 30 or 40 years. So we're not despondent. We're not downhearted. We are certainly looking forward to getting to Miami and taking on the might of Brazil, who've been misfiring recently. So, yeah, hope springs eternal, and we are in with a fight and a chance. And listen, if you had told us that we would have 3 points and have beaten Haiti and come close to beating Morocco at this stage at the beginning of the competition, we would have taken it.
5: Well, but the fact that it was only a 1-0 loss as well, from a goal difference perspective, when it comes to the third placed teams or a selection of them potentially going through for the next round, that was as probably good as it could get, right?
27: Absolutely. And keeping the sort of defence tight and making sure of it. Morocco managed in the first half. I mean, caught cold, 70 seconds. What can you do? But what you can do is you can change your formation. You can come back into the game in the second half. We came close. And a couple of penalty decisions that did not go our way that certainly give us hope that if we play like we did in the second half, Brazil are in for a right royal good.
5: Oh, yeah. I think Scotland from the second half could hold their heads up high because they certainly gave a good fight back. Donald, thank you so much. That's Donald Stewart. So, C. Stewart, writer at the Scottish Football Association. Thanks so much for taking the time to talk to us. Now, we'll be talking about the changing opinions of Andy Burnham. He seems to now be campaigning against everything he stood for when he was previously an MP. I will be delivering Christo's conclusion next. But now, it's the weather right here on GB News.
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2: 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This is your latest GB News weather update provided by the Met Office. Out of the heat that's building next week, there's plenty of fine and settled weather around this weekend, all courtesy of high pressure that is building across the UK. We do have this cold front just across parts of the Midlands down towards East Anglia at the moment, and that will be weakening though as we head into this evening and overnight. A few showers just lingering for a time, but generally the cloud will be breaking up and clearer spells will be developing. Some of the low cloud and fog that we've seen across the English Channel as well will eventually clear as well. Generally, overnight temperatures will be dropping a little lower than some previous nights. Certainly in the north, we'll see lows into the single figures, but quite a muggy start to Sunday morning still across the southeast, around 17 or 18 degrees Celsius only. Some of the showers around today across the far northwest of Scotland will ease as we head into Sunday and that high pressure builds, but there'll probably still be a scattering of those first thing on Sunday morning, but generally becoming fewer and further between as we head into the afternoon. Actually, plenty of sunshine developing across southern Scotland into Northern Ireland and parts of northwestern England. Potential for a little bit more in the way of low cloud lingering across northeastern areas of England tomorrow. And again, that may bring the odd shower, but most of us should manage to avoid those. And really, there'll be plenty of fine and dry weather around for those that are stepping outside. It may again not be wall-to-wall sunshine. You'll see these areas of cloud drifting through, so it may be hazy sunshine in places, but still relatively dry for most of us. The heat, though, now building across the south on Sunday, and temperatures climbing up further, now around 30, 31 degrees Celsius, and that is only going to continue as we head into next week. An extreme heat warning has been issued across southern areas of Wales and England for Monday and Tuesday, with potential of temperatures climbing towards the mid-30s of degrees Celsius. That is quite exceptional for June, with our highest temperature recorded in June only 35.6 degrees Celsius. So do take care as we head into next week.
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0: Westminster's full of talk, but out here is the real world.
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19: 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Entrance must be 18 or over. Lines close at 4 p.m. on the 26th of June. 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
5: You. Hello and welcome to GB News. You should hear what we say off air. You really should. We're on TV and on your digital radio. It's the Nana Aquia Show with me, Christo Fufas. Joining me for the next 2 hours, if they behave, our businessman and journalist Jeff Banks. He's being very naughty at the moment. And political commentator Fahima Mohammed. Welcome to you both. Now, more than 100 MPs have called on Sir Keir Starmer to resign as Prime Minister, many demanding he hands the keys to Downing Street to the newly elected Andy Burnham. But Keir Starmer says he's not going anywhere.
4: This was a very good victory in the by-election, and I've sent my congratulations to Andy Burnham, and I repeat them here. But if there is a contest, just to be clear with you, then yes, I will run, I will stand, and I've said repeatedly, I'm not going to walk away from that.
5: In Christo's conclusion, I'll be taking on Andy Burnham, King of the North, more like King of the Flip-Flop. He seems to now be campaigning against everything he stood for when he was previously an MP.
6: 20 people were treated at hospital last night. As of this morning, 28 remain in hospital and 9 are in a critical condition.
5: People still fighting for their lives after that train crash that left one driver dead and 99 injured. Is Britain's ageing railway network to blame? Sir Sadiq Khan has flown flags promoting pride and minority communities from City Hall more times than he's flown the St George's Cross. Is it time we make London patriotic again? And I'm going to do these puns again. And in what puts a whole new meaning to having a Lidl drink, German supermarket giant Lidl has opened the doors to its first pub, Isle. Drink to that. But is it doing, on a serious note, more harm than good to the industry? That's all coming up in the next hour. And of course, don't forget your say, your views. Post your comments by visiting gbnews.com/your say. You can scan the QR code on your screens right now. But before all of that, let's get you up to date with the latest news headlines. Here's Tatiana Sanchez.
9: Christo, thank you. The top stories this hour. 9 people remain in a critical condition following a fatal train crash in Bedford on Friday. A train driver was killed and 89 people injured. Of them, 28 remain in hospital. The King is greatly saddened by the crash and his thoughts and sympathies are with the family of the deceased and with all of those injured or affected by such a tragic incident, a Buckingham Palace spokesperson has today said. One passenger described hearing a boom followed by shrieks and groans of pain after the collision. Prime Minister Sir Keir Starmer has offered his condolences to the train driver who died, calling the incident hugely concerning. Chief Constable for the British Transport Police, Lucy Dorsey, spoke today.
10: Tragically, the driver of one of the trains died in the collision. His family have been informed, and our deepest condolences are with them, his friends, and his colleagues at East Midlands Railway. Over 80 people were treated at hospital last night. As of this morning, 28 remain in hospital and 9 are in a critical condition. Specialist investigators from British Transport Police are working with colleagues at the Rail Accident Investigation Branch to gather the facts and determine what has happened.
9: Iran's top joint military command says the Strait of Hormuz has been closed again after accusing the US and Israel of violating a ceasefire agreement. But the US Vice President J.D. Vance has told reporters today there was no evidence that Tehran was closing the strait, adding, "We actually got 16 million barrels of oil out of the Strait of Hormuz yesterday." Well, it comes as Israel continued strikes in southern Lebanon despite a ceasefire deal between Israel and the Hezbollah taking effect yesterday. Several people were reportedly killed by Israeli strikes in southern Lebanon. The Lebanese state media news agency saying at least 11 were killed after those Israeli warplanes, drones and artillery targeted more than a dozen areas, they said. The Israeli military said it struck Hezbollah terrorist targets after the group fired over 50 projectiles at Israeli forces in southern Lebanon overnight. Washington fears that continued tensions between Israel and Lebanon could undermine the US peace deal with Iran, which includes a commitment to end fighting on all fronts. Sir Keir Starmer is facing calls to set a timetable for his departure from Downing Street after Andy Burnham won a resounding victory in the Makerfield by-election, paving the way for a leadership challenge. A growing number of Labour MPs are urging Sir Keir to announce plans to hand power to the former Greater Manchester Mayor without the need for a potentially messy leadership contest. But the Prime Minister has insisted he'll fight any challenge and won't walk away from the job. A woman has died and almost 1,700 tourists have been evacuated after a major fire tore through a luxury beach resort in the Dominican Republic. The blaze broke out at the Viva Dominicus beach by Wyndham on the country's southeastern coast on Friday. Authorities say Francesco Valentino, a 46-year-old Italian tourist, died in the fire. Three people were taken to hospital and six others were treated at the scene, including guests, visitors and emergency responders. The Dominican Republic's Emergency Operations Center said preliminary findings suggested the fire spread quickly because of strong winds and the flammable palm roofing used in parts of the complex. An extreme heat warning is in force for early next week as a high humidity heatwave builds to a peak that could see temperatures top 34 degrees. The Met Office says the low 30s are likely in southern England on Sunday before the heat is expected to expand and intensify on Monday and Tuesday. Humidity is set to be higher than last month's heatwave, and the tropical night threshold, where temperatures don't fall below 20 degrees, will be met in some areas. The Met Office amber extreme heat warning for Monday and Tuesday covers most of the southeast, stretching to Norfolk as well as parts of South Wales. And Scotland conceded after just 70 seconds to fall to a World Cup defeat against Morocco, but their hopes of an historic knockout place remain in their own hands with one group game to go. Head coach Steve Clarke had asked for the footballing gods to be smiling down on us with the knowledge that one point would all but confirm their progression out of Group C. Steve Clarke's side will carry that hope into their final group game against Brazil on Wednesday.
11: I thought we picked ourselves up first half, to be fair. Maybe it took us 10 minutes to get into the game, because obviously you get a setback like that, it's really difficult to respond. Weaker teams would have crumbled, I think, against that quality opposition, but we dug in, we got ourselves back in the game, started moving the ball about a little bit better, and I thought second period of the first half after the hydration break we were good in the game, we had a good momentum going into half time, and we carried that into the second half and we had a right goal.
9: No Scotland, no party. Those are the latest headlines for now. More in half an hour.
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5: It's Christo here on GB News on TV and on digital radio. In for Nana, thank you so much for your company. Now, I'm suffering from an affliction, ladies and gentlemen. It's a serious condition. Sadly, I can't see it going away. It's something known as Burnham boredom, because I am bored of Andy Burnham being called the King of the North. In fact, I'm about to vomit in the South. I'm bored of him talking endlessly about his only achievement, buses. I'm bored of his continual empty platitudes about change, reindustrialisation, working people, immigration, an economy that works for everybody. So why am I so bored? Because Burnham himself has U-turned so many times on those issues, we've really no idea what he really thinks. Let's look at the facts. At his rally yesterday, Andy Burnham spoke about the unfairness of the immigration system.
13: I heard on so many doorsteps people's concerns about the unfairness of the immigration system, that cut price approach to procurement that means areas like this can end up like HMO Britain. It's not fair that they think that they can just operate like that and not hear the call of people here.
5: HMO Britain is unfair, but notice he didn't say he was going to abolish HMOs and accommodation for small boat arrivals. He just wants to move them out of northern constituencies, so we'll end up with them elsewhere instead. And let's not forget, when Andy Burnham was an MP during the Blair and Brown government, total UK net migration was 2.4 million people for that period. How is that fair? Burnham went on to speak about how the economic path of the last 40 years hasn't helped places in the north of England.
13: We've been on a path for 40 years that simply hasn't worked for people and places in this part of the world. And this now is the change moment.
5: And previously, of course, Andy Burnham has spoken about how neoliberal Thatcherite policies need to change. But again, didn't you serve under Tony Blair, Mr. Burnham? And didn't Margaret Thatcher once call Tony Blair her biggest achievement as he continued her economic policies under New Labour? I didn't notice you talking about those issues then. How strange you're choosing to do so now. Burnham also spoke about the need to reindustrialise the UK.
13: We want to see a new drive of reindustrialisation across the north of England and indeed the rest of the country, and big change in Whitehall.
5: I really hate to labour at this point, no pun intended, but when Labour were last in power, manufacturing in the UK as a share of GDP fell from 18% to just 10%. Under Thatcher, it fell just 3%. You served in that Labour government, Mr. Burnham. Were you banging on about all of that then? Or were you too busy giving interviews to GQ about how you love your Armani suits? Finally, you spoke yesterday about that big word Labour lovies adore, change.
13: I did talk about the need to change Labour in this campaign, and we've got to now take this moment to answer the challenges that have been laid down. I did describe it last night as a last chance to change.
5: Notice, though, none of the placards or anything that's there mentioned the word Labour. But what on earth does he think about the Labour Party will change? Because the backbench will remain the same. Yes, you might have changed your views, Andy, and done more U-turns than in a driving test, but nothing about the backbench will change. If there is a change, it will be for you to take the government and the country further left. And that is the problem, because it's left-wing policies which have got us into this mess. Your solution, this week anyway, until you change your mind, will be going further left. We already have the highest tax in history. We have massively high debt, meaning last month we paid the highest debt interest in history, nearly £12 billion. Labour have added to that debt. We have had tax rises every 10 days since Labour were elected. We've seen huge pay rises for unionised industries, workers' rights, which have caused people not to want to hire, national insurance rises, which are anti-business. The government have interfered in the rental market, causing rents to soar. We've even seen government interference in our online activities too, plus free handouts of school meals and a benefits bill about to reach $400 billion by the end of the decade. If more of that is the change you're talking about, Mr. Burnham, well, that is a change for the worse. The only change I want to see is a change of government. At least that might resolve my utterly horrific Burnham boredom. Okay, to debate all of that, here with me now is the associate editor at Tribune Magazine, Carl Hansen. So, Carl, you have to admit that Andy Burnham has had a lot of different positions on a lot of different issues, and he now seems to be campaigning as a new MP against the very policies that he was endorsing when he was previously an MP.
14: Well, you described that a moment ago as a flip-flop or a U-turn, which I don't think is a fair characterisation. And Andy Burnham has been quite open that when he came into politics as a young man, he was on the Tony Blair wing of the Labour Party, and that over the years, his experience in Westminster and his experience as Mayor of Manchester has changed his opinions, has shown him that the system as it is doesn't work, and that encourages him to want to try to change and reform it for ordinary people. I think that's an admirable thing.
5: But a cynic would say that he's only changing his opinions because it's the Labour backbenchers that will be the ones that decide whether he becomes Prime Minister, and in order to curry favour with them, he of course will now be the left-wing Andy Burnham. I mean, there's that joke, isn't it, that a Blairite, a Brownite and a Corbynite walk into a pub and the barman says, "What would you like, Mr. Burnham?"
14: Well, I think he would have a point if this was a recent turn from Andy Burnham, but it isn't. Since, for more than a decade, he's been quite clearly changing his tack and speaking up along the terms that he is now. And he's been pretty consistent as Mayor of Manchester. And I would argue that is why he has become so popular, because his analysis about what's going wrong with the country and what needs to change is correct and appeals to people. And he's been banging that drum for years.
5: But he's never had a real job. I mean, he's never been in the real world. He's only ever been in the Westminster bubble. So therefore, I mean, he might have quite a weird perception about what people really want. And perhaps his perception is skewed by simply what makes him popular, because that's all that's important in Westminster.
14: I mean, you've got a point there. I think it's a problem across politics that's certainly not unique to Andy Burnham or the Labour Party. In fact, it's much worse in other parties where you have a political class that are quite detached from the rest of the general public. But on the other hand, I would say that just because somebody works in politics doesn't mean that they have no understanding of ordinary life. We've got friends, we've got families, people live in their communities. So Andy Burnham isn't some alien descended from another planet. He's a man that has real life experience, which he's drawing on.
5: OK, let's assume that what he is saying now is the real Andy Burnham, and that what we're going to get is the policies that he sort of endorsing now. Well, how are any of those policies? Because I would argue we're already quite left-wing. I would argue we've already got quite left-wing policies. I don't understand this argument that Starmer isn't left enough, because I gave a list there of all the things that make us quite left. You know, we've got very high borrowing, we've got a massive benefits bill, we've got very high taxes, we've got employers under the cosh with the taxation that they pay. All of those things, free school meals, all of those things are very left. So what more would Andy Burnham do?
14: I would disagree with that analysis. I think what Andy Burnham has said is correct.
5: What have I said that isn't left? What have I said about that list of policies that aren't left?
14: I mean, you can pick a few small left-wing policies that Keir Starmer's implemented. You know, I agree with that. But the broader picture is that the economic model that's been in place in the United Kingdom for the past 40 years since Margaret Thatcher has been left unchanged by consecutive governments. And one example...
5: Do you think that genuinely then we should be moving away from the sort of monetarist, consumerist kind of economy and going back to Keynesian economic days of the 70s with massive government intervention when it comes to the economy?
14: Broadly speaking, yes. And a good example to use that Andy Burnham has spoken about is building council homes, something that this country used to do a lot of but doesn't do anymore. And the consequence of not doing it anymore is that housing is unaffordable, there's shortages of it. Younger people, especially under 40s, are spending half the wages or more on rents to landlords. And the state building council homes is just one example, is a case where the government has moved right, and a change to the left to more state intervention would be massively beneficial for the country.
5: But actually, I don't disagree with the need for council houses, but a lot of people would argue, again, that Andy Burnham is only solving a problem that was created when Andy Burnham was last in government, because of course the road to the massive amount of immigration that has led to a housing shortage in this country, Tories, by the way, have a lot to answer for as well on that, was started by Blair. I just gave you the numbers, 2.4 million net migration here, just in the time Burnham was an MP. So that's going to have put a massive strain on the amount of housing that would be required here in the UK. And now, rather than blaming that, he's saying, well, the system's wrong. Well, actually, had they not presided over that number of people coming, we wouldn't need to be talking about the system.
14: Well, I mean, it's both. If you do as Margaret Thatcher did and privatise council housing and then don't build any more, then of course there are going to be shortages. And yes, having very high immigration levels also puts a pressure on the housing system. So building more council houses isn't a silver bullet. Yes, there needs to be controlled migration as well. And I don't think Andy Burnham is inconsistent on that.
5: Okay, but then what else do you think that out of this sort of neoliberal economics, this Thatcherite economics, do you also think should change? Because I don't mind. By the way, I think most people agree, even the most Thatcherite of people would agree that there is a role for the state. But the problem is you have to finance that role for the state with a booming economy, and capitalism, unfortunately, for the people who disagree with it, is the means by which you do that. So what would you say needs to change? Because the issue we have at the moment is that the more restrictions that are being put on people's capitalist tendencies, if you like, are not leading to the economy growing. They're not leading to employment you know, unemployment, you know, plummeting, they're not leading to loads of businesses starting. They're leading to quite the opposite. So more of that intervention is surely not going to provide the finance for the very things that you and Burnham want.
14: Well, I think I would say two things. One, when it comes to day-to-day spending, the government needs to look at taxing wealth and the wealthy in society to fund, you know, everyday government expenses. But then when it comes to more strategic things that you really do need to fire up industry and businesses across the country, like building train tracks, improving the infrastructure that will help create a productive economy, you do look to more government borrowing. And where there's a case for it, where you know it will grow the economy, that type of thing is worth doing.
5: Why not? Okay, two things I'd say to that. Firstly, you know that when it comes to wealth taxes, most people leave. I mean, there are very few places, in fact, I would say barely any, where a wealth tax has worked. In fact, most of the European countries that have brought in a wealth tax have ended up reversing it because it's led to receipts for tax going down. So how will that pay for what it is that you want to see if it's actually going to lead to less money? So then that takes us to borrowing being the solution. But you just heard the government debt last month was the highest it's ever been. Our debt interest payment alone last month was £12 billion. How could we possibly borrow more?
14: Well, on the second point, the government does need to be careful. Of course, you have to pay interest on government debt, but that just means the government needs to be more careful about what it chooses to invest in. We're a country that's been unable to build new rail lines, that can't electrify rail lines. The very basics that a state should be doing for the benefit of its people and for the benefit of our economy, what we have not been doing for too long.
5: That's the contradiction, you see, because one of the reasons for that, and look, I respect you for coming on, and I know we're having a robust debate about this, but one of the reasons I think for that is, again, government interference. But we have a planning system in this country, and we have we have so many sort of councils and governments that are interfering in the ability for people to build, and to build infrastructure, to build homes, to build all of those sorts of things, that people are simply not doing that. So therefore, if that was no longer there, actually, the private market would take care of a lot of these things, firstly. But secondly, you didn't address the point about the wealth tax. How, if more, you know that more people who are high earners are leaving this country than in any time in history. More young people. The Office of National Statistics has pointed out that in the latest raft of figures that came out a couple of weeks ago, more young people than since figures began are leaving the UK because of the high taxes, because of, you know, the fact that we've had one new tax every 10 days under Labour. How will an extra tax lead to more money coming into the treasury?
14: I mean, you need to be clever about it. Say, for example, lots of wealthy people have their wealth in assets like housing and property. If you choose to tax that, they're not going to pick up buildings and take them off to Switzerland or some Monaco or some tax haven. And on the other point you made, the private sector cannot and will not invest to build the infrastructure we need without state intervention. To use the example that I mentioned a minute ago, train tracks. The private sector does not build train tracks, does not electrify train tracks. It's the state that does that. And if you want to have a productive country, a productive economy that is growing, you need the state to intervene and do those things. That's what Andy Burnham's arguing I think he's correct.
5: I think most people actually wouldn't disagree with the idea that there is a role for the state in these things. But we've already got, Rachel Reeves has brought in a property wealth tax for those that are over £2 million, which is coming in April 2027. Stamp duty receipts and the cumulative amount of stamp duty receipts and the amount to implement this tax has already cost the economy £400 million before one penny has been raised, because houses are simply not being sold at that level. Capital gains tax, when she put up capital gains tax, capital gains receipts have fallen because people aren't selling the asset. And isn't that the fatal flaw in everything that you're saying? Property wealth tax, well, it will just lead to stamp duty going down and people having a way of getting rid of it. Capital gains, it's a choice whether you sell that asset. You just choose not to sell it. The receipts go down. So all of these are great on paper, but they don't lead to more money for the Treasury.
14: There are plenty of countries across the world whose governments have a more interventionist approach, who have a more redistributive approach to taxation, that have bigger, better grown economies than the UK, and we should be more like them.
5: OK, thank you very much indeed, Associate Editor at Tribune Magazine, Carl Hansen. OK, it's Christo here on GB News. Coming up, the King has commented on that Bedford train crash. Passengers are continuing to fight for their lives in hospital. More on that next here on GB News.
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22: Turkey and Haiti have been eliminated from the World Cup after just two games, following their losses to Brazil and Paraguay. Due to a FIFA rule change, despite both teams being mathematically capable of finishing in third place, places are now decided by head-to-head records. With Turkey losing to Paraguay and Australia, and Haiti losing to Scotland and Brazil, both nations are out of the World Cup. Saturday's fixtures feature the Netherlands in action against Sweden from 6 p.m. before Germany play the Ivory Coast at 9 p.m, looking to continue their winning ways after smashing Curaçao in their first game 7-1. That's the latest sport. For more, go to gbnews.com.
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5: Yes, it's Christo in for Nana here on GB News. Nice to see you. Thanks so much for your company. Now, coming up, Lidl has opened their first pub, but their opening night, not particularly seamless. So is it a good move for the supermarket giant and for the pub industry as a whole? But first, police have confirmed that 9 people remain in a critical condition following the fatal train crash in Bedford yesterday evening. His Majesty the King has said he's greatly saddened by the crash, adding his thoughts and sympathies are with the family of the deceased and with all those injured or affected by such a tragic incident. Well, let's now talk to travel journalist for The Telegraph, Simon Calder. Simon, thanks for taking the time to talk to us here on GB News. So 9 people, we hear, still very ill in hospital.
24: This is really, really bad news. We heard this in the press conference, Bristo. Yeah, we knew that there were a number of very seriously injured people, and that is that figure remains at 11. But 9 to be in critical condition is extremely worrying, of course. And we've learnt, of course, late last night of the sad passing of the driver. The other figures are 32 people with serious injuries. injuries and another 57 with minor injuries, and that gives a total of 100 people injured in this terrible accident. And we've also been hearing from the Rail Accident Investigation Branch to as they begin the painstaking work of figuring out what happened. And worth mentioning that this branch of the rail industry is not there to find fault, to decide how it happened and perhaps assign responsibility. It is there to learn how to make safety better in the future. And rail, despite this appalling tragedy, remains extremely safe.
5: I mean, what we do know, I mean, can you tell us what we know, again, without the speculation that I think you understand as well as I, that it is not helpful, but there are certain facts we do know. So, for instance, one train was stationary and the other train, we think, went into the back of that stationary train at enough speed to dislodge seating and cause the injuries and the sad death that we've spoken about. What other things do we know?
24: Yes, well, we know that they were both on the same stretch of track. Now, as you will appreciate, the UK's rail network is in many places very intensively used, and trains are often separated perhaps only by a couple of minutes. And that is very intensively used, and trains are often separated perhaps only by a couple of minutes. And that is

0: Corby, which had paused at Bedford as the fast train had overtaken it, would then have continued and struck at exactly as you say, at some speed in the back of the train which had been coming from Nottingham. And that was running, by the way, 18 minutes late and was further delayed by this stop. Yes, the injuries were overwhelmingly most, if not all, in the Corby train, even though one carriage from the Nottingham train was derailed. One very important aspect of this is that rail carriages are designed to withstand very serious impacts. And it is clearly the case that people survived in an impact which, had it been maybe in cars or coaches, would not have had such chances. So a desperately, desperately sad tragedy. Let us hope, of course, that the nine people in a critical condition recover. But the whole rail industry, as you'll appreciate, is in shock over this, and rail passengers may be thinking, oh goodness, is it safe to travel by rail? It remains the case that you are far, far safer on a train than you are in a car on the roads.
1: Well, thank you, Simon. And of course, as you point out, it's extremely rare. I mean, I remember the times of the Ladbroke Grove rail crash, Clapham Junction. You know, this used to happen so much more often, and the railway safety has improved so much in recent decades since then. So it is very, very rare, but tragic nonetheless. Travel journalist for The Telegraph, Simon Calder, thanks for taking the time to talk to us here on GB News. OK, coming up next, Sadiq Khan has come under fire for flying Pride flags more than England flags outside of City Hall. In fact, his opponents are accusing the London Mayor of viewing the St George's Cross as a far-right divisive symbol. This is GB News. We'll talk about that, but first, here are your headlines with Tatiana Sanchez.
2: Christo, thank you. The top stories. Nine people remain in a critical condition following that fatal train crash in Bedford. A train driver was killed, 89 injured, 28 of them remain in hospital. The King says he is greatly saddened by the rail crash, and his thoughts and sympathies are with the family of the deceased and with all of those injured or affected by the tragic incident. Elsewhere, a woman has died and almost 1,700 tourists have been evacuated after a major fire tore through a luxury beach resort in the Dominican Republic. The blaze broke out at the Viva Dominicus beach by Wyndham on the country's southeastern coast on Friday. Scotland conceded after just 70 seconds to fall to a World Cup defeat against a classy Morocco, but their hopes of a historic knockout place remain in their own hands with one group game to go. They face Brazil on Wednesday. Those are the latest headlines for now. More from me at 5 o'clock.
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4: Hello there, a very good afternoon to you. This is your latest GB News weather update provided by the Met Office. Out of the heat that's building next week, there's plenty of fine and settled weather around this weekend, all courtesy of high pressure that is building across the UK. We do have this cold front just across parts of the Midlands down towards East Anglia at the moment, and that will be weakening though as we head into this evening and overnight. A few showers just lingering for a time, but generally the cloud will be breaking up and clearer spells will be developing. Some of the low cloud and fog that we've seen across the English Channel as well will eventually clear as well. Generally, overnight temperatures will be dropping a little lower than some previous nights. Certainly in the north, we'll see lows into the single figures, but quite a muggy start to Sunday morning still across the southeast, around 17 or 18 degrees Celsius only. Some of the showers around today across the far northwest of Scotland will ease as we head into Sunday, and that high pressure builds, but there'll probably still be a scattering of those first thing on Sunday morning, but generally becoming fewer and further between as we head into the afternoon. Actually, plenty of sunshine developing across southern Scotland into Northern Ireland and parts of North northwestern England. Potential for a little bit more in the way of low cloud lingering across northeastern areas of England tomorrow. And again, that may bring the odd shower, but most of us should manage to avoid those. And really, there'll be plenty of fine and dry weather around for those that are stepping outside. It may again not be wall-to-wall sunshine. You'll see these areas of cloud drifting through, so it may be hazy sunshine in places, but still relatively

0: Relatively dry for most of us. The heat though now building across the south on Sunday and temperatures climbing up further, now around 30, 31 degrees Celsius, and that is only going to continue as we head into next week. An extreme heat warning has been issued across southern areas of Wales and England for Monday and Tuesday, with potential of temperatures climbing towards the mid 30s of degrees Celsius. That is quite exceptional for June, with our highest temperature recorded in June only 35.6 degrees Celsius. So do take care as we head into next week.
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4: It's Christo here on GB News. Thanks for your company this afternoon. Now, coming up, Lidl has opened their first pub. Their opening night, though, well, it sort of went as expected as you would think in a pub. I won't reveal more now, but we will talk about whether it's a good move for the supermarket giant versus whether it's a good for the pub industry as a whole. But first, it's been revealed that Sir Sadiq Khan has flown flags that promote pride and minority communities outside City Hall more than he's flown the St George Cross. London Mayor has been accused of political, by political opponents, of shunning the English flag and siding with those who view the St George Cross as a far-right symbol. He's now facing rising pressure to fly the England flag after failing to do so ahead of England's first World Cup match on Wednesday. Well, we've got our panel back to debate this. We've got Fahima Mohammed, political commentator, businessman and commentator as well, Jeff Banks. Okay, Fahima, I will start with you. Why are the flags of minority communities more important when it comes to the number of times that they are flown than the England flag?
5: I don't think that's true. I actually posted and reposted Sadiq Khan with the sort of like St George's flag just before St George's Day this year, okay? And he was there with interfaith leaders, and he did it also in celebration of England. We have several sort of like events going on, and he does represent all of them. It's just that you may not like him, but let's be fair with what actually
4: but
5: is being represented.
4: He's flown the other flags more. He's flown the
5: Who's
4: other
5: counting?
4: Flags. Well, people are counting,
5: but to
4: clearly.
5: Be fair, you know, if you are proud of your country and you have the confidence about who and what we are, there shouldn't be any sort of issue with any other flag alongside it. I know when minorities, including myself, I actually posted a picture recently on my platform with an England T-shirt saying, go England, I'm also part of Britain and this, that and the other. I had so much criticism saying, you don't belong. So whether you integrate, whether you do it, you're damned. If you don't do it for a certain amount of time, you're doomed there as well. Come on.
4: But respectfully,
5: it's ridiculous.
4: Respectfully, but you are not in charge of an institution. You are not Mayor of London. And when you are Mayor of London, you are representing a massive city, but you're also representing the country. England is the country. Why is it that minority flags are more important when it comes to...
5: It's not important. More important, the England flag is important. St George's flag, the all Union right. Jack, all of it. It's just people picking on for nothing.
4: All right. People picking on Sadiq Khan for nothing.
5: You definitely.
4: Know, this isn't him sort of pondering.
6: I don't think so.
4: It's a far-right symbol. What do you say?
6: I think Sadiq Khan has got an obvious bias, which is almost anti-London. He shouldn't be the mayor of London. I think he's actually denigrated our great city.
5: Yes.
6: I'm not against somebody flying a pride flag, a Ukrainian flag alongside our Union Jack and our St. George's flag. I think that's okay. But when it actually comes to the detriment of our St. George's flag and Union flag, I think that's wholly wrong. I had an expression of it. I went on the last kind of like London Pride walk that Tommy Roberts instigated, a mass of like Union.
7: So you're talking about the Unite the Kingdom.
6: Unite the Kingdom.
7: Okay, well, so far, just so everyone knows,
6: yeah.
7: This is about the ones at his offices.
6: Yeah.
7: He's flown 5 different flags for LGBT groups to celebrate bisexuals, lesbians, pride, transgender pride, and intersex inclusivity pride. I didn't even know that last one existed.
6: Yeah.
7: He's also flown the Windrush flag. He's flown the flag of the Romani people. He's flown the flags of Jamaica, Wales, Scotland, and Ukraine. But he's only flown the England flag on 6 occasions, 5 of which were for St. George's Day on April 23rd. I mean, shouldn't he be flying it all the time? Why does you can see when you look at those numbers that there is an accusation that Sadiq Khan wants to put those people who are probably more likely to vote for him
5: ahead
7: of what is more important to the wider population, which is an England flag.
5: No, there is nothing wrong. That is nonsense, because I've seen him get criticism for actually doing so much when it comes to the England flag. He gets so much sort of like, you know, hate for the fact that he shouldn't be flying it. He's not British. He shouldn't belong. You can dispute his policies or dispute what he does or doesn't do. But honestly, because he's from a particular background and faith, I think he can never do any right in this country. And he does, you know, does... You have to credit's due. He does, you know, come across as if he's really representative of England and proud to be it, myself.
7: Well, if you live by the sword, you die by the sword. And unfortunately, Sadiq Khan, the issue that I have with him is that he is very, very happy to stoke tensions and divisions when it is in his interests. Then
5: How does that happen?
7: Because
5: you're just framing it in that way.
7: No, the United
5: Kingdom is stoking tensions more than
7: constantly.
5: Come on.
7: When it came to the criticism of the ultra low emission zone, he called people far right who criticised the ultra low emission zone, for goodness sake. That is stoking division. When he does the fireworks at New Year, you look at fireworks for other places like Sydney, and they're just fireworks. His fireworks are all about various political messages and various minority groups.
5: Because it represents, you know, the United Kingdom.
6: But Sadiq Khan has actually covered up grooming gangs in London consistently.
5: That is not real.
6: Okay,
5: that is absolutely not real.
6: That is absolutely not real.
5: He is a voted
6: person.
7: Let Jeff say it and then you can respond.
6: He has actually sat in front of a committee when actually asked the question repeatedly, do you understand what grooming gangs are? And he says, could you please explain to me what a grooming gang is? There are now 9,000 cases in London of grooming gangs atrocities carried out by mainly Pakistani Muslim men that he will not actually proceed with because he is protecting that Pakistani Muslim vote in London, and you can't tell me that he's acting in the best interests of London.
7: All right, let me respond to that.
5: He does not have the vote of many Pakistanis. A lot of people do criticise him, and I have been seeing what he said. I don't agree with everything he does, but when any argument fails, let's bring in that only.
7: I'm just going to say something myself. That is really wrong.
5: That's all you do.
7: Okay, hang on. I think it's really important that we point out that, of course, Sadiq Khan is not here to defend himself. He himself would deny that he is deliberately covering up any of the Pakistani or any kind of London grooming gangs in order to curry favour with voters. He would deny that implicitly. Where I think it's a fair criticism, I think you crossed the line a bit with your criticism there, Jeff, but I think what is a fair criticism is when he was asked about grooming gangs by Susan Hall, and we played the footage before on GB News, and Susan Hall said, oh, look, what is it that, what have you done to investigate rape gangs in London?
6: Forgive me, Christo, but can I just interject there that in the latest latest Rupert Lowe report that came out last week on grooming gangs that was actually done in front of a committee, that it actually found clearly on page 173 in that report that Sadiq Khan has clearly been instrumental in...
7: And Sadiq Khan is not... Look, I understand what you're saying, and I understand the report
6: says
7: that.
6: And I'm happy for him to respond.
7: Hang on. Well, hang on 1 second. Sadiq Khan would deny that. He would say, if he were here, and he is not here to defend himself, fair's fair, he's not here to defend himself, he would say that he has not been deliberately covering up. Now, is there a problem with grooming gangs in London? Absolutely. And has it not been addressed? Absolutely. But we cannot say implicitly as fact that Sadiq Khan has deliberately covered up without him being here
5: there
7: to defend himself.
5: There have been several failings when it comes to that.
7: Enough. And actually, Sadiq Khan has said himself, any individuals or grooming gangs exploiting children for sex are utterly abhorrent. His office has told us that Sadiq wants justice for every single victim of these horrific crimes, and he welcomed the government's national inquiry, and he said it was right that this should leave no stone unturned when seeking justice for the victims of those horrific crimes. He wants perpetrators brought to justice. He also leads efforts to strengthen the protection of children from exploitation and harm in London, including grooming gangs. These are the words of the mayor's office, saying that also he's clear that the Met must follow whatever evidence where it leads, and he will continue to support the Met and hold them to account to ensure it does everything possible to tackle child sexual exploitation in London, including grooming gangs. When it comes to the Union flag, City Hall said that it is proudly flown every day outside City Hall. The St George Cross flies each year to mark St George's Day. City Hall hosts a St George's Day festival at Trafalgar Square every year to celebrate everything that is great about England, and regularly supports screenings and celebration events to bring Londoners together in honour of the England sporting success. Okay, coming up, Lidl, they've opened their first pub, but their opening night not particularly seamless, so we'll talk about whether it's a good move for the supermarket, a good move for publicans, and all of that as well. This is GB News, Britain's news channel.
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4: Hey, it's Christo here on GB News. I'm in for Nana. Gosh, great debate going on your say at the moment as well. Lots of you not particularly happy with having to sort of shut down Jeff Banks there. Listen, we are a news channel. We're balanced. We try and have as much robust debate as possible, but we can't have accusations against public figures if they're not here to defend themselves, because fair is fair. And so that is why, though, Greg says, go, Jeff, take no prisoners. And in answer to Jack, why I didn't let Jeff finish speaking, that's why, because we have legal obligations. And we try and have as much robust debate as possible whilst remaining within those obligations. Though Jennifer is loving the programme because Christo is in control and won't put up with any nonsense. Well, I think I've been trying to channel Nana because she doesn't put up with any nonsense either, and quite right too. All right, Lidl has opened its first pub this week in Dundonald, just outside of Belfast. It wasn't all smooth saving. Unfortunately, there was a brawl at closing time. And, I wonder what you make of that. What's interesting, by the way, is I think that this sort of thing isn't necessarily a good thing for the pub industry as a whole, because on the surface you'd think, well, great, Lidl's done a pub, amazing. However, is that going to be any good for the pub industry? Because of course Lidl and supermarkets in general will have huge economies of scale. They will be able to fill their pubs with very, very cheap booze. So whilst on the surface it's a great thing that a pub is opening, we have heard for a long time that a pub might open, but on the flip side, I think actually a lot of publicans will be looking at this story saying, well, actually, is this just going to be another way of pubs actually being able to undercut us? So I think that there is a double-edged sword to that story. Interesting one, though. We just thought we'd bring it to you this afternoon and lighten the mood, because frankly, after all of that, I could do with a drink. But still to come, we'll be looking at Andy Burnham's Makerfield victory and what that might mean. Do we need to see the right of politics uniting in order to have any chance of standing up to Labour? Plus, we'll bring you the latest on that tragic Bedfordshire crash. And of course, we'll have lighten the mood with the quiz. But first, it's the latest weather.
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0: Hello there, a very good afternoon to you. This is your latest GB News weather update provided by the Met Office. Out of the heat that's building next week, there's plenty of fine and settled weather around this weekend, all courtesy of high pressure that is building across the UK. We do have this cold front just across parts of the Midlands down towards East Anglia at the moment, and that will be weakening though as we head into this evening and overnight. A few showers just lingering for a time, but generally the cloud will be breaking up and clearer spells will be developing. Some of the low cloud and fog that we've seen across the English Channel as well will eventually clear as well. Generally, overnight temperatures will be dropping a little lower than some previous nights. Certainly in the north, we'll see lows into the single figures, but quite a muggy start to Sunday morning still across the southeast, around 17 or 18 degrees Celsius only. Some of the showers around today across the far northwest of Scotland will ease as we head into Sunday, and that high pressure builds, but there'll probably still be a scattering of those first thing on Sunday morning, but generally becoming fewer and further between as we head into the afternoon. Actually, plenty of sunshine developing across southern Scotland into Northern Ireland and parts of North northwestern England. Potential for a little bit more in the way of low cloud lingering across northeastern areas of England tomorrow. And again, that may bring the odd shower, but most of us should manage to avoid those. And really, there'll be plenty of fine and dry weather around for those that are stepping outside. It may again not be wall-to-wall sunshine. You'll see these areas of cloud drifting through, so it may be hazy sunshine in places, but still relatively dry for most of us. The heat, though, now building across the south on Sunday, and temperatures climbing up further, now around 30, 31 degrees Celsius, and that is only going to continue as we head into next week. An extreme heat warning has been issued across southern areas of Wales and England for Monday and Tuesday, with potential of temperatures climbing towards the mid-30s of degrees Celsius. That is quite exceptional for June, with our highest temperature recorded in June only 35.6 degrees Celsius. So do take care as we head into next week.
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23: 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UK only. Entrance must be 18 or over. Lines close at 4 p.m. on the 26th of June. 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
4: 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It's Nana Aquia's show with me, Christo Fufas. Joining me for the next hour, well, Jeff Banks will be here. And for the moment, we've got the political commentator, Fahima Mohammed. And let's get you up to date with the latest news that we're bringing you over the course of the next hour, though. More than 100 MPs have called on Sir Keir Starmer to resign. That number keeps growing. The Prime Minister has many demanding he hands the keys to Downing Street to the newly elected Andy Burnham. But the Prime Minister, he keeps saying he's not going anywhere.
1: It was a very good victory in the by-election, and I've sent my congratulations to Andy Byrne when I repeat them here. But if there is a contest, just to be clear with you, then yes, I will run, I will stand, and I've said repeatedly I'm not going to walk away from that.
4: Now, in Christo's conclusion, I took on Andy Burnham. Well, he seems to have done more U-turns than you'd find in a driving test. He's now campaigning against everything he stood for when he was previously an MP. If you missed it, you can catch up on the GB News YouTube channel. And coming up, I'll be bringing you another conclusion on what the right needs to do going forward if they want to defeat Labour.
5: 20 people were treated at hospital last night. As of this morning, 28 remain in hospital and 9 are in a critical condition.
4: Yes, people still fighting for their lives after that awful train crash that left one driver dead, 99 injured. Is Britain's ageing railway network to blame? Earlier, I spoke to travel journalist Simon Calder to get his take.
6: It remains the case that you are far, far safer on a train than you are in a car on the roads.
7: And Leo here for GB News, where we've been treated, a big surprise, to the first ever look at the new Air Force One.
4: Yeah, I'm excited about this one. GB News has had exclusive access to the new Air Force One. This new upgraded Boeing 747, gifted by Qatar, has been converted into the US official presidential aircraft. We'll be live from Washington. Ben Leo will have all of the details. Don't forget as well to send us your views, post your comments, answer any of the questions we're asking. 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But before all of that, let's get you the latest news headlines. Here's Tatiana Sanchez.
8: Thank you very much and good afternoon. The top stories: 9 people remain in critical condition following a fatal train crash in Bedford yesterday. A train driver was killed and 89 people injured. Of them, 28 remain in hospital. A Buckingham Palace spokesperson has said the King is greatly saddened by the rail crash, and his thoughts and sympathies are with the family of the deceased and with all those injured or affected by such a tragic incident. Prime Minister Sir Keir Starmer has offered his condolences to the train driver who died, calling the incident hugely concerning. Chief Constable for the British Transport Police, Lucy Dorsey, spoke today.
9: Tragically, the driver of one of the trains died in the collision. His family have been informed, and our deepest condolences are with them, his friends and his colleagues at East Midlands Railway. Over 80 people were treated at hospital last night. As of this morning, 28 remain in hospital and 9 are in a critical condition. Specialist investigators from British Transport Police are working with colleagues at the Rail Accident Investigation Branch to gather the facts and determine what has happened.
8: Iran's top joint military command says the Strait of Hormuz has been closed again after accusing the US and Israel of violating a ceasefire agreement. But the US Vice President J.D. Vance has told reporters there's no evidence that Tehran was closing the strait, adding, "We actually got 16 million barrels of oil out of the Strait of Hormuz yesterday." It comes as Israel continued strikes in southern Lebanon despite a ceasefire deal between Israel and Hezbollah taking effect just yesterday. Several people were reportedly killed in those strikes, the Lebanese state news agency saying at least 11 were killed after Israeli warplanes, drones and artillery targeted more than a dozen areas. The Israeli military said it struck Hezbollah terrorist targets after the group fired over 50 projectiles at Israeli forces in southern Lebanon overnight. Washington fears that continued tensions between Israel and Lebanon could undermine the US peace deal with Iran, which includes a commitment to end the fighting on all fronts. Sir Keir Starmer is facing calls to set a timetable for his departure from Downing Street after Andy Burnham won a resounding victory in the Makerfield by-election, paving the way for a leadership challenge. A growing number of Labour MPs are urging Sir Keir to announce plans to hand power to the former Greater Manchester Mayor without the need for a potentially messy leadership contest. But the Prime Minister has insisted he will fight any challenge and won't walk away from the job. An extreme heat warning is in force for early next week as a high humidity heatwave builds to a peak that could see temperatures top 34 degrees. The Met Office says the low 30s are likely in southern England on Sunday before the heat is expected to expand and intensify on Monday and Tuesday. Humidity is set to be higher than last month's heatwave, and the tropical night threshold where temperatures don't fall below 20 degrees will be met in some areas. The Met Office Amber Extreme Heat Warning for Monday and Tuesday covers most of the southeast, stretching to Norfolk, as well as parts of Wales. And Scotland conceded after just 70 seconds to fall to a World Cup defeat against Morocco. But their hopes of a historic knockout place remain in their own hands with one group game to go. Head coach Steve Clarke had asked for the footballing gods to be smiling down on us, with the knowledge that just one point would all but confirm their progression out of Group C. Well, Steve Clarke's side will carry that hope into their final group game against Brazil on Wednesday. Those are the latest GB News headlines. For now, it's back to Christo.
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4: Yes, it's Christo Infinana here on GB News on TV and on digital radio. And before I do my conclusion, can we just confirm that we do have Fahima Mohammed in the studio, but also Jeff Banks is here. He has not been removed, but he's not on the naughty step or anything else. He is here because you all say are all thinking that you've been, you know, cast out. We've locked the doors and you're out in the street. He's not. He was a bit naughty, but it's all right. We've allowed him
10: only a bit
4: in, only a bit, but he's fine. All right. There's no denying Andy Burnham's decisive victory in the Makerfield by-election, securing 55% of the vote and a majority of more than 9,000. This has led to even more MPs today calling for Keir Starmer to step down. That number is now 104. It was a slightly strange by-election in as much as Burnham campaigning for just Andy Burnham, because, as we've mentioned, much of his campaign focused on himself rather than the Labour Party. So we should be careful about drawing wider conclusions from the result. But Reform, who are Andy Burnham's biggest rivals in Makerfield, didn't even come a close second. Restore got 3,000 or so votes, and the Conservatives a pretty woeful 1,000. So if you combine all those votes from the right, Burnham would still have won. Reform, the Conservatives and Restore are all competing for similar voters in different parts of the country. Is that great for political debate? Absolutely. But is it great for getting rid of a Labour government at the next election? No, it's a disaster. Reform voters remain angry with the Conservatives. Conservatives question whether Reform is ready for government. Restore supporters have their own concerns too. But there is a much bigger picture here. Yes, those parties might win lots of seats between them at the next election in different areas, but if what we've seen in the last few days is anything to go by, none of them would be the biggest party and able to form a government at the next election. That leaves Labour either with a majority or the biggest party able to form a coalition with the Lib Dems or, get me the smelling salts, heaven forbid, the Greens. Does our fear of that outweigh any animosity between the parties of the right? And is it time the Tories, Reform and Restore put their egos aside for the greater good and work together? Now, we're going to debate that with my panel in just a moment. But in the meantime, we're going to return to this news that more than 100 members of Sir Keir Starmer's own party have demanded he steps aside following Andy Burnham's win in that Makerfield by-election. Well, joining me now is the Labour MP for Crewe and Nantwich, Conor Naismith. Hi there, Conor. Thanks for taking the time to talk to us here on GB News. So, Keir Starmer, should he stay or should he go?
11: This is not a new position for me. I said immediately after the local elections that I thought it was time for new leadership and that Andy Burnham should be given the opportunity to tell us what he's about and to prove himself. And he certainly proved himself in the Makerfield by-election. It was quite an astounding result. 55% of the vote, if all of the other candidates combined, got nowhere near. And I think that's particularly astounding because in the local elections, Reform UK got 51% of the vote across the Makerfield constituency. Labour were nowhere near. So I think that tells you the impact of Andy Burnham as a political figure in that part of the world, and that should really be listened to.
4: Well, yes, but what does Andy Burnham actually think of anything? Isn't that the problem? Because he has probably held more positions than you'd find in the Kama Sutra. I mean, he's had Thatcherite policies when he was in the Blair and Brown government. He's now arguing against those very policies now that he knows that the left of the Labour Party would vote him into power. He's spoken about immigration being unfair. Well, 2.4 million people came into the UK net when he was last in government. He's spoken about not being in hock to the bond market before then saying, well, actually, we do need to adhere to the bond markets. He's spoken about the fiscal rules, but he doesn't know the fiscal rules. I mean, it is like pushing custard up a hill, trying to nail down a solid position from Andy Burnham, isn't it?
11: I mean, I think you're talking about a number of different things there, because you talked about when he was in Blair's cabinet back in the 2000s. You know, I think it's fair to say it's normal for politicians to go on a journey politically and to refine and mature their political views. I think lots of the things that have been said during the by-election and kind of just before it are a case of Andy actually clarifying what he means by comments and things being taken sort of out of context, actually. But, you know, look, he has started to set out a vision around doing politics differently, you know, not point scoring, looking to set out a positive vision, making life's basics more affordable for people and putting them in public control. And I'm sure we're going to hear more about what that vision would actually entail. But
4: What do you want that vision to entail? What do you think that vision should entail? Because from the rally he gave yesterday, it sounded like it was sort of moving the Labour Party maybe further left. Is that what you'd like to see, and how would that work in practice?
11: I actually don't think that the kind of, and I mean, look, I'm not the first person to say this, Nigel Farage has said it, I don't think that the old left and right labels are particularly fit for purpose in the modern world. I think on some issues, particularly on kind of domestic economic issues, people want to see a more radical and a conventionally left wing view of what we should do on the economy. But on, you know, some of the kind of more social issues, and particularly on things like immigration, I think people want to understand that there is a sense of control and a more common sense approach to these things. So that's what I'd like to see. Yeah. I've heard Andy set out his views on some of these things. And actually, I was at the rally yesterday, which you've got on your screen. He said very clearly that we need to address the unfairness of the immigration system and move away from what he called HMO Britain. I thought that was a really welcome thing. I'm sure lots of your viewers would agree.
4: Well, he didn't say that he was going to abolish HMOs, though, did he? He just said that we should be moving away from HMO Britain, and it wasn't fair that they were in the areas like Makerfield. He didn't say he was going to get rid of them altogether, and it sounded to me like he was just going to move them.
11: I mean, he didn't set out a full policy, no, but, you know, in a short window of time, what he said, I think...
4: Well, he spoke for 11 minutes, I think. He could have laid out a little bit more than it's just unfair, couldn't he?
11: I don't know. I think it's quite difficult to set out how you're going to fundamentally change the British economy in 11 minutes, I would have to say. But the broad thrust of the kind of initial points that he outlined, I think most people would welcome. We do need to see those things fleshed out, absolutely. But I'm sure he will do that in the coming weeks and months. And we'll just have to see what that looks like.
4: Doesn't an economy that you're describing that would be sort of, you know, more traditionally left, to take your phrase. I mean, we're talking about higher taxes, wealth taxes, we're talking about those sorts of things, aren't we?
11: I mean, look, I wouldn't want to kind of get ahead of it. I think anything that we're going to do has to be sensible, has to be about managing the public finances efficiently, has to be about recognising the financial pressure which is on households already. Andy's been very clear about wanting to make the basics affordable for people again.
4: And he's going to lower taxes. He's going to give us all a tax cut because of the households that are strained under the highest taxes that we've ever had in history. Is that what he's going to do?
11: Look, Mark, think this is all, it's all speculation, and we can only go off what Andy has said so far. And look, you know, we're not even at the stage. He's just been elected. He's just been elected as a backbench MP. Yes, OK, we all know that there is pressure for the Prime Minister to resign. And I would certainly want to see Andy as the Prime Minister. But we just cannot speculate on what a full economic programme would be at this moment in time.
4: All right, thanks for joining me, and thanks for sort of playing ball with my slight cheekiness. Labour MP for Crewe and Nantwich, Connor Naismith. OK, let's debate some of that with the panel, Fahima Mohammed and Jeff Banks. Well, we could talk about the right, we could talk about taxes. Let's talk about whether all the people on the right, the parties of the right, it probably is a bit more relevant to ask you this, Jeff. Do you think that they all need to just basically put their egos aside? I mean, it's probably easier to ask them to remove a kidney, some of these politicians, than put their egos aside. But should they? Because actually, the bigger picture is more important.
0: I think the big picture is important, but the likelihood of it happening is very low. I think the dichotomy that we have at the moment is a government which is clearly not working for the people, which is a high tax, high welfare policy about the government, as distinct from being a low tax manufacturing wealth development requirement. On the right, you have parties that are saying that they're going to do that. I think it's become odd that reform can actually win a load of local council seats, which actually put the wind in their sails. And then when it comes to by-elections for members of parliament, they clearly fail. And they've actually failed now three times to do that. Once in Denton, Matt Goodwin, a very good possibility, but they failed there, and they've now failed against Andy Burnham. You have a question mark over Nigel Farage, whether or not he can actually pull a team together and actually run and vet 650 candidates to stand were it that there were a general election. There's a question mark there. You have Restore, Rupert Lowe, very well equipped, better on detail than Nigel Farage, very capable businessman, but really only in the starting blocks now, 3 or 4 months old as a party. How is he going to be able to put 650 functioning offices together, finance it, bankroll it, vet everybody?
4: And that is, I think, the fundamental problem.
0: And that's a big question mark.
4: Is whether we're going to end up with, and potentially, the right, you know, doing well in certain constituencies, which I absolutely think that they will. I think Restore had a very respectable result, actually, in Makerfield, but they might not get enough to actually get over the line. And then, heaven forbid, I mean, you know, you obviously stood as a Green councillor last time. I mean, what if we ended up with a Labour-Green coalition? I mean, you'd
10: that
4: love the wealth taxes we'd have then.
10: Absolutely a dream. And I think it is probably more possible because when I look at the right, you've got the right, you've got extreme, and you've got people off the bloody scale. And I think this is not me saying
4: They would deny that. They wouldn't say that they're off the scale.
10: Well, I'm not saying that. It's some reform members that are actually calling Restore far-right, thuggerish, and even close to the BNP.
4: Restore would deny that. Restore would deny that. I'm not saying whether they are.
10: But
4: not,
10: people
4: but
10: that are voting for them, they even come. Look at my comment section. They will say, we have to vote Restore because reform will not get people like you out. So that's how, what it is. They do have different policies. And I think that the right have, that battle of egos is never going to go. That's how it is. And we've also got even a battle within reform. I've just seen an article today sort of like questioning, should Zia Yusuf actually be fired by Nigel Farage? And that was the headline. So again, I think that they do have a very different type of policy within the right.
4: I think that Zia Yusuf line has been denied since.
10: This morning?
4: Since this morning. I know that a couple of people from Reform have come out, certainly online. And
10: there's no smoke without fire.
4: Is nonsense. A couple of bits of breaking news for you this afternoon here on GB News. The Green Party has announced Councillor Geraldine Coggins as its candidate in the now upcoming by-election for the Greater Manchester mayoralty, triggered by Andy Burnham's election as an MP. Ms. Coggins told supporters at a launch event in Manchester that it was a straight contest between the Greens and Nigel Farage's party as she pledged to improve transport, housing and choose people and planet over profits. And in more breaking news, counter-terrorism officers are involved in investigations into a series of incidents in Edinburgh which have left five people injured. Police Scotland said a 36-year-old white Scottish man has been arrested and said there is no further threat to the public. Officers were called to the report of an incident at the Sighthill area of the city where two men were injured last night. The organisation Muslim Engagement and Development say several of those injured are Muslim. We'll, of course, bring you more on that story as we get it here on GB News. OK, it's Christo in for Nana here on GB News. Coming up next, Donald Trump has unveiled the new Air Force One. GB News has had an exclusive peek. I want to know whether it's all marble and gold taps. Ben Leo will be taking us through what it looked like. That's next here on GB News.
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20: Turkey and Haiti have been eliminated from the World Cup after just two games, following their losses to Brazil and Paraguay. Due to a FIFA rule change, despite both teams being mathematically capable of finishing in third place, places are now decided by head-to-head records. With Turkey losing to Paraguay and Australia and Haiti losing to Scotland and Brazil, both nations are out of the World Cup. Saturday's fixtures feature the Netherlands in action against Sweden from 6 p.m. before Germany play the Ivory Coast at 9 p.m, looking to continue their winning ways after smashing Curaçao in their first game 7-1. That's the latest sport. 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
4: Yeah, it's Christo here on GB News on TV and on digital radio. Thanks so much for your company. I'm in for Nana this afternoon. Still to come, the King sending his well wishes to those affected by the Bedford train crash, passengers remaining in a critical condition. But first, President Donald Trump has unveiled the brand new Air Force One. It's a lavish 747 version 8. gifted by the Qatari government, reportedly worth around £300 million. GB News' Ben Leo had exclusive access.
7: Hi everybody, Ben Leo here for GB News, where we've been treated, a big surprise, to the first ever look at the new Air Force One. President Trump took the last trip on Air Force One, the old plane, less than a day ago now, 24 hours ago, and now a big surprise for the travelling White House press pool this afternoon. The first look at the new $400 million jet donated as an unconditional gift by Qatar to the US government.
4: I'm so jealous. I am an aviation geek, and joining me now to maybe even more jealous, Chief US Correspondent, presenter here on GB News, Ben Leo, live from Washington, D.C. So I'm so jealous you got to see this plane, because firstly, 747s that are new are like hen's teeth now, because it's not a plane that's still in production. But of course, you got to see the literally creme de la creme of the 747. So firstly, what was it like?
7: Hello, Christo. Good afternoon to you and all the viewers. Hope you're enjoying the lovely sunshine you've got back in Blighty. It was great. What a treat. So just to give you some context, I was in the White House press pool yesterday traveling with the president. So, I mean, I thought my day was great anyway, because we jumped in a motorcade leaving the White House. The president was going to Joint Base Andrews, the military base in Maryland. And we just thought we were going to jump out the cars after sort of bombing through Washington, D.C. in this massive motorcade with lights flashing and all the crowds lining the streets. So for me, that was brilliant. Anyway, I was having a whale of a time. We got to Joint Base Andrews, and after getting out the van, we were told by the White House press team that we were going to have the first ever exclusive look at this brand new plane for President Trump. It used to be owned by the Qatari royal family some years ago, but of course, amid some controversy, they donated it to the United States government, to the Pentagon, so Trump could use it as an interim for the new Air Force One. The old Air Force One is now out of commission. If you remember, it's got that sort of famous baby blue livery, which I have been describing as Man City blue. There are two new Boeings being made for the US government, but they're not going to be ready until around 2029. President Trump very miffed about that, because he's saying, well, look, this is my last term. I'm not going to have a new plane. So in the interim, Qatar donated this $400 million jet. It's had something like a $300 million overhaul. It's had a massive refit inside, four massive engines, and it's been repainted as well. So instead of the old baby blue, we've got a new colour picked by President Trump, which is more of a royal navy blue. And the president says that's because it represents more the American flag, the flag of the United States. By the way, the baby blue on the previous Air Force One, I didn't realise, was picked by Jackie Kennedy, the late wife of the previous president, JFK. President Trump paying tribute to Jackie Kennedy and her taste yesterday, but he says, look, this new livery is going to be it's going to be great. The plane inside, we were treated to a private tour. Unfortunately, Secret Service said we weren't allowed to bring cameras or phones in, so we had to dump all our technology back in the vans, and we had a very quick tour of the inside. And let me tell you, it is one of the most, perhaps the most impressive plane I've ever seen internally. It's much bigger, although it's still a 747, it's much bigger internally than the previous Air Force One. It's a double-decker, of course, being a 747. But inside, just, I mean, the touches of class, beautiful sort of mahogany style wood, amazing plush sofas and seats, TVs everywhere. I got a sneak peek at the president's office, which is, well, it's great. There's a sort of media wall with a TV in the middle of the wall, surrounded by lots of books. You've got great sofas. In the middle was an oval desk with about 6 to 8 seats. And maybe the best bit of all, Christo, for people like me and Bev, who would be lucky enough to travel on Air Force One, is the press area at the back of the plane. I wasn't on the previous Air Force One. Bev's taken a couple of trips on that, so I wasn't too familiar with it, but I was told it was more like a pen than an area for seating. But on this new plane yesterday, it's huge. If you've ever traveled on BA first class, you'll know that, you know, you'll be familiar with what it's like. It's not that great, but this supersedes any first class class cabin that I've ever seen on an aeroplane. Really plush seats. There's about 27 seats in the press area. They recline fully into beds, which is great for those long journeys. Big desks as well, and windows flanking at either side. So President Trump, very, very happy, paying tribute yesterday to the Air Force, the US Air Force, who has been taking charge of this plane. And like I said, though, it does come with some controversy because it's a $400 million gift from Qatar. Some people calling it a bribe, but the president yesterday saying this was the world's most luxurious plane. He said everything was designed good. It was my taste, I'll say. There's red carpeted stairs, there's gold trim everywhere, which is familiar to President Trump, and he's very, very happy indeed. Hopefully, I think his first trip will be within a matter of weeks. And those celebrating July the 4th, Independence Day here in America, the United States' 250th birthday, I think the president has ordered the Air Force for a spectacular flyover above Washington, D.C. So if you're around in D.C., you'll get a glimpse of it.
4: Oh, that's a lovely invite. Thank you, Ben. I'm looking forward to coming. Has it got the things then that all the others have had to have? Because, of course, Air Force One, I mean, it's got a hospital in the bottom where the luggage area would have been. It's one of the only, I think, in history, 747 that can be refueled mid-flight. So presumably they've had to put all of that in, even this temporary plane.
7: Yeah, it's had a massive, massive conversion. So I think the figure was something like $200 to $300 million spent by the US government, sort of converting it, doing it up, making sure. Well, the president yesterday, I'm not sure if he was allowed to say this, but there was only a small crowd of sort of military personnel and us, the press as well. But he said it's got three or four separate communication systems. So if one goes down, there's another one. He said there's Starlink as well. He thanked Elon Musk for installing Starlink on the plane. There is multiple bedrooms as well. There's pictures of the president's bedroom doing the rounds online, courtesy of the Pentagon. We weren't allowed in there yesterday, unfortunately. But yeah, it's very, very high tech, very advanced, and it can, of course, refuel in the air. The president's saying that it could go for many, many, many miles if it needs to. It could go halfway around the world without refueling. But he said as well, if it needs to be refueled, it can be refueled in midair by refueling tankers.
4: I'm so jealous. Ben Leo, thank you for giving us that sneak peek into the world's most luxurious
7: refueling tankers.
4: I'm so jealous. Ben Leo, thank you for giving us that sneak peek into the world's most

0: different just across parts of the Midlands down towards East Anglia at the moment. And that will be weakening, though, as we head into this evening and overnight. A few showers just lingering for a time, but generally the cloud will be breaking up and clearer spells will be developing. Some of the low cloud and fog that we've seen across the English Channel as well will eventually clear as well. Generally, overnight temperatures will be dropping a little lower than some previous nights. Certainly in the north, we'll see lows into the single figures, but quite a muggy start to Sunday morning still across the southeast, around 17 or 18 degrees Celsius only. Some of the showers around today across the far northwest of Scotland will ease as we head into Sunday, and that high pressure builds, but there'll probably still be a scattering of those first thing on Sunday morning, but generally becoming fewer and further between as we head into the afternoon. Actually, plenty of sunshine developing across southern Scotland into Northern Ireland and parts of northwestern England. Potential for a little bit more in the way of low cloud lingering across northeastern areas of England tomorrow, and again that may bring the odd shower, but most of us should manage to avoid those, and really there'll be plenty of fine and dry weather around for those that are stepping outside. It may again not be wall-to-wall sunshine. You'll see these areas of cloud drifting through, so it may be hazy sunshine in places, but still relatively dry for most of us. The heat, though, now building across the south on Sunday, and temperatures climbing up further, now around 30, 31 degrees Celsius, and that is only going to continue as we head into next week. An extreme heat warning has been issued across southern areas of Wales and England for Monday and Tuesday, with potential of temperatures climbing towards the mid-30s of degrees Celsius. That is quite exceptional for June, with our highest temperature recorded in June only 35.6 degrees Celsius. So do take care as we head into next week.
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5: It's Christo Infanana here on GB News on TV and on digital radio. Now, coming up later, we've got our quickfire quiz where we get the panel's knowledge on some of the other stories from this week. But more serious news now, because police confirming 9 people remaining in a critical condition following the fatal train crash in Bedford yesterday afternoon. GB News national reporter Jack Carson has the latest from the scene.
6: Well, in the last few hours, we've been able to go and visit the site of the collision here in Bedford, witness the beginnings of those investigations taking place as to exactly how this was able to be caused. We saw the significant impact of that collision between the commuter train and the high-speed train, which is believed was stopped on the tracks. Why that collision occurred? Well, they are the answers now, the questions that we need answers for. We had a police press conference along with other agencies showing that the scale of this response, both in emergency response but also now the investigative response, which we can see taking place and have been able to go and witness this afternoon. In that police press conference, we got an update on those who had been taken to hospital and also those investigations. This is Chief Constable Lucy Dorsey from the British Transport Police and what she told the press earlier on.
7: Over 80 people were treated at hospital last night. As of this morning, 28 remain in hospital and 9 are in a critical condition. I'd like to thank the Ambulance Service and the National Health Service for their response. There will, of course, be a lot of questions as to what exactly happened last night. I would really like to reassure everyone that specialist investigators from British Transport Police are working with colleagues at the Rail Accident Investigation Branch to gather the facts and determine what has happened. They are extremely experienced and

0: I would ask that we all refrain from speculation.
1: Well, as you heard there, 9 people still remaining in a critical condition in hospital. We know it was 89 people in the end that were injured within the course of this collision. That according to a statement from the East of England Ambulance Service. 11 people were classed as very seriously injured. That number now seems to have gone down to 9 who remain in a critical condition. They deployed a mass emergency response. More than 20 ambulances coming to the scene, them as an ambulance service delivering 64 patients, we heard in a press conference this afternoon, to hospitals in the area, Luton and Dunstable University Hospitals Trust, but also Bedford Hospital as well. And 6 air ambulances were also used by that ambulance service and other surrounding services from surrounding areas. That shows you the scale of the response. It is very rare that you get 1 air ambulance deployed to an emergency scene, let alone 6, but it shows the urgent sense of medical attention that the paramedics and the other emergency services wanted to give to those people, because we have been hearing over the course of the past 24 hours the witness accounts, those passengers that were on that train that recall being almost flung into the air, that the train came to a sudden stop, that there was no warning that a collision was going to take place, and as there was smoke in the cabins and people obviously upset at what had happened, it was becoming clear to those passengers that there were some people with major injuries and some people around them with minor injuries. One passenger recalls having a small gap in one of the doors to be able to get through and then start to help other people disembark off the train. We know that the fire service were hugely involved in that evacuation process. They had more than 70 personnel on the scene at one point, deploying 20 different fire appliances and specialist vehicles, many of those being ladders and objects used to be able to secure the terrain. When we went to visit the scene of the collision and walk through the field that those passengers who were disembarked from were being seen and treated to initially by medical teams, it was very rough, uneven terrain and ground that had been secured by the fire service. They were, of course, using the likes of ladders and other specialist equipment to be able to help people disembark safely, because it is a huge gap from the steps onto that train carriage and the rocks and the train sleepers that sit and the tracks that sit below it. The fire service now says its resources have left the scene, but it continues to support the scene. And the East Midlands Railway Service called this a profoundly sad day for the railway community, referring to, of course, the tragedy that one person has lost their life in this collision, that one person being the driver of that second train. There have been tributes paid to that driver by the Prime Minister, by the Transport Secretary Heidi Alexander in the past 24 hours, but also from His Majesty the King. In a statement from Buckingham Palace this afternoon, His Majesty is greatly saddened by the rail crash in Bedford yesterday evening and is being kept regularly updated on developments. His thoughts and sympathies are with the family of the deceased and all of those injured or affected by such a tragic incident. The findings of how this tragic incident came to be is now the job of the likes of the Rail Accident and Investigation Branch. They have been on site since hours after the collision yesterday and working with their partners in Network Rail and the British Transport Police. Those investigations are now ongoing to find out exactly how this collision was able to occur.
2: Thanks to Jack Carson there for that report. I'm now joined by railway expert and transport commentator Christian Woolmar. Christian, thanks for taking the time to talk to us here on GB News. Now, a lot of people are talking about this automatic train protection system, and obviously that's supposed to stop things like this happening, two trains being in the same stretch of track at the same time. But when I was researching this yesterday, I was surprised to see that it's actually only about half of railway junctions across the country that have that system. Can you tell us a bit more about that and why all junctions maybe don't need it?
3: Yes, I apologise for being in a car. This caught me on holiday, as you can see. But and the best I could do is broadcast from a car, but there we are. Yes, you've slightly mangled the name of two different systems. Okay, so there's two different safety systems. There's something called the automatic warning system, which is a bell which rings in the cab and means that you have to cancel it by pushing a button. And that is fitted to every signal on the system. And then there is the train and protection warning system that was installed after the Paddington crash in 1999. And this actually stops trains automatically from if they go through a red signal and or go through a section that is too fast. They also operate on speed restrictions. Now, my understanding is that TPWS was fitted at this particular junction that the train apparently has gone through, but whether it was malfunctioning or whether there is some other fault with the signaling, we have no idea.
2: Okay, because what's also interesting is that the train in front had a reportedly stopped because there was some sort of problem. So presumably it's these pieces of information that the rail investigators will be looking to try and piece together.
3: Absolutely. But look, the fact that this train was might have been broken down or stopped because of something wrong with its automated warning system is not really relevant. The important information is that it was in a particular area, what's called a track circuit, that then another train entered that track circuit, which it shouldn't have done. And that's what we're going to have to see what happens in the investigation.

0: Oh.
1: Hello?
0: Yeah, I'm going to have to leave it there, but thank you very much indeed to railway expert and transport commentator Christian Woolmar. Thank you. All right, let's take a look at what is happening on your say here on GB News. Okay, I bet that Ben and Bev can't believe how their jobs have turned up since joining GB News. Air Force One, amazing. Well done, Ben. Thank you for that. Another one here as well. Christo, you are so anti-reform and misinformed, misrepresenting reform's performance in Makerfield. And bigging up the Tories and Restore Nationally is a cheap shot. There is no way the Greens and the Andy Party will be the largest after a general election, even after they combined. Yet, Jim, I think you're getting confused between just pointing out what's going on and my opinion. Those two things are not the same. OK, coming up, we'll have the quickfire quiz where I'll test the panel on some of the other stories of the week. But first, the forecast for some of the top European destinations.
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5: A lot of talk at the moment about extremely hot weather across many parts of Europe, especially central and western areas, with more than 40 Celsius expected, especially through parts of central and northern France. I think for Spain, similarly, high 30s, low 40s, but temperatures of 39 Celsius there for Paris, 42, 43 elsewhere for northern and central France. That's highly unusual. Italy also experiencing unusually high temperatures. That could spark a few thunderstorms.
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0: Yes, it's Christo here on GB News in for Nana. Now, you will be used to it at this time of the show. It's time for the quick fire quiz, where the panel have to be tested on some of the other stories hitting the headlines right now. We've got Fahima Mohammed. Test your buzzer, please, Fahima. And businessman, commentator, and, well, you know, slightly dodgy legally when it comes to some of the things he says, Jeff Banks.
14: Only published articles.
0: All right, just don't get into it again. Just test your buzzer and be quiet. Go on, get your buzzer, test it. Thank you. All right. Question number one. It's multiple choice. Pre-orders of which delayed and much-anticipated video game will open on June 25th? A, Minecraft 2, B, Grand Theft Auto 6, or C, Need for Speed Joyride?
14: B.
0: Jeff, you say B?
15: A.
0: Okay, B and A, and the answer is B. Grand Theft Auto 6.
15: How did you know that? What did you do in your spare time?
0: Did you do that right?
15: Yeah,
0: that was one for you. I'm not remembering the answers. Okay, two.
14: Are you biased against
0: It's an open question. I am now. No. It's an open question. Who has England cricket captain Ben Stokes been playing for after he was stood down from international duty over a nightclub incident? Come on, someone buzz.
15: I don't know.
14: I don't know.
0: Anyone?
14: No.
0: Where's the old quiz? Just buzz, guess. Who has he been playing for?
15: Who plays cricket? I don't know.
0: Well, who has he been playing for? Okay, that was woeful. It was Durham, his county. Okay, three. Closest answer wins. The rate of inflation has been held at what level?
15: Rate of inflation.
0: Inflation. Economy. Inflation. Are you both awake? Have you been... What's going on? The rate of inflation has been held at what level? You have to buzz.
14: 3.1%.
15: Buzz.
0: 3.1. Buzz, please. Buzz.
15: Buzz.
0: Oh, now his buzzer's broken. 3.1, what are you saying?
15: 3.2.
0: 3.1. The answer is 2.8. So you won that.
14: I think close, yeah.
15: Yeah.
0: Question four. True or false? Scottish football fans have been placing traffic cones on statues around Boston in the US.
15: False.
0: You're both saying false, and the answer is true. You are actually woeful at this, both of you. Multiple choice, which motorway may have to be moved to make way for the third Heathrow runway? A, M1, B, M4, C, M25?
15: M25.
0: Fahima is right on that. I knew that myself. Congratulations. That is both of you, one all, yet you are absolutely woeful, and if it was my way, you would never both be invited back again. You, because of your legal, and you, because GB News and Views don't like you.
14: Okay.
0: There we go. Thank you so much to my panel. There, I have to say that. And thank you for your company. Nana's going to be back together at 3 p.m. tomorrow. But coming up next here on GB News, it's the Saturday Five.
17: Thank you very much, Christo Fufas. Oh, it's a different look, Saturday Five. As you can see, look, I'm flanked by these lovely ladies. But don't worry, it's not going to be a left-wing love fest. I am going to be saying that Burnham can save the Labour Party. But then again, Trey's going to be talking about how the right is finished. But we have plenty of disagreements, I'm sure. Plenty of fun, great interviews, all after your weather.
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19: Hello there, a good evening. This is your latest GB News weather update provided by the Met Office. Hope you've enjoyed the first half of the weekend. It is going to be a calm end to the day and transition as we head into tomorrow. The cloud that we've had around across England and Wales today is generally going to break up this evening and overnight. A few more clear spells developing, but we'll probably still see some fog lingering around some English Channel coastal regions. And a few showers just to watch out for across the far northwest of Scotland. For most in the southeast, it is going to be another muggy night to come. Temperatures not dropping much below 17 or 19 degrees Celsius, but something a touch fresher across parts of Scotland, Northern Ireland. Some places may just dip down into single figures as we do start off Sunday morning. These showers in the far northwest will still be there first thing in the morning, but generally they will become fewer and further between as we head into the afternoon, and generally parts of Scotland, Northern Ireland and northwestern England are likely to see some of the best sunshine throughout tomorrow. Perhaps more showers developing across northeastern England, and it's now here where we could see some low cloud around at times, maybe even some fog along some coastal regions of northeastern England. And again, the sunshine across parts of Wales, central southern England will be hazy tomorrow at times, so not wall-to-wall sunshine, but it will still be fairly bright and dry for the vast majority of us if you are wanting to head outside. Temperatures across Northern Ireland and Scotland is generally similar to where we have been today, into the high teens or low 20s in places, quite pleasant. But towards the south, we are starting to build in the heat and humidity, highs of 31 degrees Celsius in London. As we head into the new working week, it's probably a reversal of fortunes now, the cloud heading up towards more northern regions, a few showery outbreaks possible, and maybe even some showers and thunderstorms into the afternoon for parts of Wales and central England. But it's here where we have an amber extreme heat warning in place from Monday into Tuesday, with temperatures as we head throughout next week potentially climbing into the mid-30s at times. That is quite exceptional for June, with our highest temperature in June ever recorded of 35.6 degrees Celsius, so it's worth taking care as we head throughout next week.
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22: 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Entrance must be 18 or over. Lines close at 4 p.m. on the 26th of June. 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
30: 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I do a show for GB News in the UK. 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

0: It's been a busy week. Yes, it's Saturday night, and this is the Saturday Five, the UK's biggest Saturday night TV show. I am Lefty Lovey and Matcha drinking Metropolitan Man Kai Wilshaw, ready for a pummeling with a new look cast. Based in Bougie, Dr. Renee Hunderkamp, Lizzie Cundy, and Trey Lowe. Tonight on the show.
1: Apparently, paedophiles deserve human rights.
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3: Still no defence spending from Starmer, but don't worry, I'm here to help.
4: Makerfield, the death of reform.
0: And Andy Burnham can save the Labour Party and the country. Yes, it's 6 p.m. and this is the Saturday Five. Good evening, loyal viewers. Friends, did you miss me? Yes, I'm indeed. Yeah, I knew you'd say no. No, I'm indeed back in the hot seat tonight by the command of Andy Burnham, the King of the North himself, who, as his first act as Prime Minister in waiting, has taken out all the contenders for the Saturday Five crown. Darren Grimes had his chips and gravy poisoned.
1: By me.
0: Goodness me.
3: Aww, I love him.
0: It's a bit early on Saturday not to be admitting to a crime. Will Kingston had his small boat shot down personally by Shabana Mahmood herself.
1: And
0: Renee. And so by process of elimination, you've got me. I was thinking earlier, it does feel a bit like British politics is stuck in 2015. Andy Burnham is vying to be leader of the Labour Party, a right-wing party helmed by Nigel Farage is surging in the polls. And tonight, spoiler alert, we are still talking about Brexit. How things change, eh? But before you start thinking this is the Saturday Five Woke Edition, and Colin Chapman has said, here we go, the DEI show. And to be fair, the lineup does look a bit like Sarah Poaching's worst nightmare. Let's just reassure you all about the panel here tonight. Faced and Bougie, welcome back.
1: Thank you.
0: You might be more softly spoken than some of the rest of us, but I think you might be furthest to the right. What do you think, Based?
1: I definitely am furthest to the right. Considering my skin colour, I might be a bit of a shock.
0: Yeah, well, I'm looking forward to us all hashing that out very shortly. Dr. Renee Hunderkamp, there's a note here from me to me when I was writing the autocue, kind of think of a joke. Renee, can you think of a joke for me?
5: Well, I did answer this before we started, didn't I? So why don't you just say Dr. Renee is a joke?
0: I would never call you a joke. I would never call you a joke. I, however, did remember to put something very funny in about Lizzie Cundy.
5: Oh, I see.
0: Very funny. The never-to-be-underestimated glamazon, yeah, don't underestimate at your peril, whose air miles are higher than her hemlines.
3: I just want to ask, am I okay? Am I dressed correctly?
0: You are dressed very
4: fabulous.
5: I can see your cleavage.
3: Well, that's okay. I'm allowed in with that.
0: Goodness me.
3: We won't mention Ascot.
0: Well, no, we will. We'll discuss that later on. If you're a reader of which tabloid has been covering
3: everywhere.
0: You this weekend?
3: Everywhere, darling. From
0: everywhere.
3: New York, Dubai, London, you name it.
0: Wow. Goodness me. She's everywhere, everybody. But thank God she is also here. You might remember she travelled in via helicopter. Helicopter to the last show. Trey, not sure what the Lib Dem version of a champagne socialist is, but you were at Ascot this week.
4: I was at Ascot, and it was absolutely brilliant. I'm going to be sharing a little bit about that. Oh, there's a lovely picture of me with the missus in lovely Notting Hill on our way. Ah, it was beautiful. It was absolutely amazing, actually. I think that's the first time I've worn, like, a morning suit in my life, potentially, being a former musician. Yeah, I've not ever been a fan of dressing so formally. But I have to admit, I think I look pretty fabulous.
0: You're not allowed to compliment
4: yourself.
0: No
4: modesty here. No modesty here. No, I actually really loved that look. It was brilliant, you know. And I got to see King Charles as well, which was an absolute pleasure. Mm. It was brilliant. Absolutely.
5: You know, I grew up with the mantra from Mama Hunderkamp that self-praise is no praise.
0: Yes. Well, no. don't worry, because Alison Collum has written in, I don't think I can stomach Trey. I think I'll put a film on. So we've really ruined Alison's night tonight.
4: Good, Alison, trust me, you're going to have a really good show today.
3: Picture of me up at Ascot, that will my turn.
0: Lizzie, I can almost certainly guarantee that we will. but Summer Darcy does say, Based and Bougie, nice, with some nice emojis, so very excited.
1: So much, I appreciate
0: that. She's got a great following on social media, unlike me, and maybe the rest of us.
5: Because obviously I read more comments than anyone else on the show, I'd just like to read one from Happy Hippie, who says, Kai, you are glowing again. Is it meditation, love, or a lottery win? I'm going with love.
0: Love.
4: Ooh, something you haven't told us?
6: Come on.
0: No.
6: It's because we are on the show. It's very exciting.
0: It is.
5: The women are taking over. Yeah. It's girl women. Power.
0: It is women. I'm woke like that, you know? Anyway, let's crack on. This show would, as you know, be nothing without you, the very loyal viewers at home. So please let us know what we've got wrong. Let us know what you think of Lizzie Cundy's outfit by visiting dbnews.com/yoursay. And finally, some of you have already been voting what you want us to debate in the Saturday scrap. I actually predicted the results of this already, so I reckon you're gonna do us right. But I'll remind you of the three options anyway. Number one, should the government ban social media for kids? Yes. Number two, after the tragic incident at a Cambridgeshire zoo, has care in the community failed?
5: Yes.
0: It was a very odd story, wasn't it, that one? But we'll get into that if it's chosen, which it almost certainly won't, because the third option is, should Sadiq Khan ditch the pride flag and back England? Ooh, go to gbnews.com/poll to vote in that poll. Now, we're going to crack on with tonight's first debate shortly because there's no news, I'm told.
5: There's no news.
0: Okay. No. And under Andy Burnham, there will be no news.
5: Big brother styling, no news.
4: Oliver Cromwell.
0: We're going to crack on with my first debate. I'm going to kick us off. Yes, the King of the North. Who can forget? He's back, and he's here to save the Labour Party and the country. Now, first of all, Andy Burnham is a winner, and politics likes winners. We all like winners. He won the Makerfield by-election with a stonking victory, beating all expectations in every single poll to win 55% of the vote, with all but two other parties losing their deposit. This, of course, is in a constituency where 62% of constituents put immigration as their number one concern, seventh highest in the country. But he's not just shown Labour how to unite the left and beat reform. He shows signs, too, of being ready to grapple this country's problems with a renewed sense of seriousness and urgency. On immigration, he's rumoured to plan on keeping Shabana Mahmood in post to see out her sweeping reforms to immigration. And on Friday, as you may have seen, decried HMO Britain and the unfairness of the immigration system in this country. He announced a laser focus on bringing down water bills, energy bills and rail fares, mirroring his work to bring down bus fares in Greater Manchester and ending trickle-down economics, a hallmark of a failed neoliberal agenda which has seen gangster capitalism run roughshod over businesses and communities in this country. He promised in his speech to reindustrialise the nation and ensure that under his watch, policies that don't lift up constituencies like Makerfield, like countless other left behind areas in this great country, that those policies will be dead in the water. Now, he says the Labour Party has one last chance to change. But what's more important now is that he changes the country. Lizzie Cundy, can Andy Burnham change this great country?
5: Oh, yes.
6: No, he cannot. I mean, look, he may have, you know, the look of Buddy Holly and have a black T-shirt and baby blue eyes, but he's actually still Keir Starmer, and it's going to be no different. In fact, I think it's going to be actually worse. We've got to look at this man, right? So he was mayor of Manchester with limited power, had a budget of £3 billion. Now he's going to have, if he is prime minister, huge amounts of power with a budget of £1.4 trillion. The man in his previous post, hardly touched the sides, and I think we are, you know, going to be all excited there's someone new at number 10, but, you know, very, very soon we're going to realise it's nothing more than another Keir Starmer. In fact, it will be worse. He's got no manifesto. I mean, who's his team going to be? He doesn't even know if we had him on here today. It is a joke.
0: Can I come back on you very quickly, though, before we go to Renee? Do you not think that in politics these days, that a lot can be achieved if you have a strong message, have an agenda that you pursue regardless of the constraints put on you? And Keir Starmer's flip-flopped so much that nobody actually knows what he believes. That has impacts on how the civil service deliver your plan. Do you not think that simply by being somebody who knows what he wants and bringing in the team that he wants, he can actually get things done more than Keir Starmer?
6: Well, you might think, you know, he's King of the North, and he's just got rid of King of the flip-flops and the U-turns. That's basically it. The only reason this man has got and won at Makerfield is because No one wanted Starmer. It was everyone voting to get him out, and that is the truth of it, and you know it.
5: And also, I mean, you're talking about flip-flops. He is the king of the flip-flops. We've actually seen it in the last 5 weeks. We've seen him make announcements like he's going to pay the WASPI win him, and then someone whispering in his ear, oh, you won't be able to afford to do that, so changing his mind and saying he'll give them some free bus passes or something, which I'm sure thrilled them to death. He's used to believe that women can become men and men can become women. Now, apparently, he doesn't. So we'll see what he does when he gets in about this new disgusting puberty blocker trial. He has changed his mind on the fiscal rules, but he didn't actually know what they were. But he's going to stick to them. But at the same time, he's going to reindustrialise the country, which he cannot afford to do anyway, even if that was something I think we should do, that we could actually physically do, because we've offshored ourselves so much out of China that that's almost insurmountable. So this man is king of the flip-flops. The only thing he's good at is being determined to be prime minister. He's tried twice before and failed, so third time lucky. And as Lizzie said, he had a budget in Manchester that he could spend. Now he's going to have a budget where everybody wants to spend it, and he's going to have the markets and the fiscal rules and the debt.
6: He's out of his depth. He's the chameleon of politics, I'm afraid to say. And he's also got some issues he's left in Manchester. Don't forget, he gave all of those loans to the property managers to make luxury apartments and flats. That's still ongoing. Mm. And we've got the grooming gang situation, which he really let down the victims. Mm. So, sorry, you might think he's the great messiah, but I believe he's going to be worse than Keir Starmer. Well,
0: just very briefly, on the grooming gangs, Burnham, there were videos that came out in the campaign trail of him robustly defending his action on
5: in
0: Manchester. But based, what do you make of all this?
1: My number one rule in politics has always been that if you can't defend children, then you have absolutely no place in politics. This is the same guy that said that the grooming gangs was propaganda. This is the attitude that actually allowed hundreds of thousands of young girls to be tortured and trafficked across the country. It's this attitude that saying that people or stating facts is propaganda.
0: Did he? No, because, he's commissioned a series of independent reviews to look at both historic cases of child sexual exploitation, but also grooming gangs in Rochdale, in Oldham, in some of those key areas where those took place in Greater Manchester. I don't know that we can say. I don't know that we can say.
4: Probably not.
6: I have to say, I'm a good friend.
4: Yeah, no, probably not. I think people on the right, what they're afraid of is finally the centre left has someone with actual charisma that can actually take on Nigel Farage's of this world. And I think it's actually a good thing for democracy. You know, I'm not someone that's anti-reform in any way, shape, form.
5: But
4: I think,
5: you know,
4: reform has a lot of charisma with Nigel Farage, and now finally Labour has that.
5: Do you remember the last mayor,
4: though,
5: with lots of charisma, who we thought was going to actually solve the world, but he too was a Mr. Flip-Flop. His name was Boris.
6: And exactly. And can I say that that's a really good point, Rene, because we've had mediocre prime ministers. We've had, you know, 6 in the last 10 years, and we could have 7 if Burnham's in. And that's not fair on this country. We had Theresa May, Boris Johnson, Rishi, Liz Truss, you know, Keir Starmer, which is the most unpopular prime minister, you know, even in his own party. We deserve better. I'm sorry.
5: And can I also,
6: you know, he might be able to talk better than Keir Starmer, but I'm afraid he's mediocre, and this country deserves the best.
1: And can I also say, what is this obsession with charisma? Everybody's always looking for a prime minister with charisma. I just want a prime minister who's competent.
4: No, but
1: someone who knows how to.
4: I think the thing you're missing, though, charisma is actually very important. It's the ability to get as many people on side as possible. Look, listen, this country has real big issues. It's very divided. Charisma is actually a very important thing. You saw it in places like South Africa. You had one of the most charismatic leaders probably ever in Nelson Mandela. It took a country that probably should have descended into civil war and actually made something of it. South Africa is not perfect by any shape or form. But someone who is South Africa is still the first or second most powerful economy in Africa. You need someone that's going to be able to bring people together and therefore initiate changes. The reason why we keep having these sort of fractious type prime ministers is because nobody supports people for long enough to actually do anything. Someone who most of the people go with, and I think Andy Burnham has a chance to do that.
0: Is there not something in that the one thing that we've learned from Keir Starmer from recent reports is that he's fairly apolitical, that he doesn't want to decide between his cabinet ministers on things because he doesn't have a strong sense of what he wants to achieve. and he can't storytell when he makes difficult decisions that people don't like. Instead of trying to explain the trade-offs and make a debate or make have an argument, he just capitulates. Do you not agree that maybe, you know, having somebody, whether you like his policies or not, who can actually make a case to the country, isn't that what we deserve?
1: Well, it depends on the case. And in terms of Andy Burnham and his policies, I don't believe in the cases that he has. Who I believe in personally, who's most fit for Prime Minister at the moment, is Nigel Farage. And just to bounce back on the topic of charisma, don't get me wrong, charisma is a nice thing to see on TV and in press conferences, but I think more than that, we deserve somebody who's actually competent. And I saw the interview with Andy Burnham saying that the grooming gangs, where almost a quarter of a million girls were assaulted, he said it was propaganda. For me personally, I can never trust someone like
4: that. But if you're going to talk about something that a leader said, I mean, Nigel Farage has also said stuff that's quite divisive. Depends on how you look at it. There's no point splitting hairs. I think he has said stuff that is as divisive.
5: The most consequential thing that we've had going in this country for the last 30 decades, and only in the last 3 decades, in the last 2 years, have we been able to actually bring it out there, shine some light on it, and try and disinfect it. It's still not easy because of this constant pushback from the left. You don't want to talk about people that are doing things if they fit into a specific characteristic. Yep. And Burnham has not played his role in grooming gangs. I agree, and I'm a good friend with Maggie Oliver. I just spoke
6: with Maggie Oliver before I came on the show. Andy Burnham let those girls down at the end.
0: He didn't do enough.
6: And I think, I'm afraid, he shouldn't be our Prime Minister. He shouldn't be, and he's not up for the job.
0: This claim that the left don't want to have any action on grooming gangs is ahistorical. The advancing national grooming gang inquiry that does look
5: into exactly the things, not under duress,
0: after an audit that looked at the gaps and what needed to be done, because we can't be spending ridiculous amounts of money that we don't have
5: if it's not the right parameters,
0: not done in the right way, because you're throwing money, bad money after bad. The Tories let this sit on their desks for years, decades maybe, and we did nothing. The Labour Party has put that right, and this idea that the left hasn't done anything on Burnham, the mayor of Manchester.
1: The last thing that we need right now, and I'll be so honest with you, is another inquiry. We know what happened. We know how disastrous and how demonic the whole grooming gang scandal was. What we need is a national investigation, and what we need is for people to be persecuted.
5: We need people to go to prison.
1: Exactly. Yeah. And right now, Labour is in power, and nobody's been arrested about this, from my understanding.
6: I think we should go to a general election. I really don't think it's fair. We've got Andy Burnham. You know, we didn't vote for him. We don't know his manifesto. We don't know his plan. We didn't want him.
0: Which one is it? Is he going to be the same as Starmer? Or is he going to be so different that we need a general election? You can't decide.
6: No, I can't. Starmer got in because it was on a wave of hate, because people were so disillusioned by the Tory party.
5: Which is true.
6: And now Andy Burnham has got in because everyone is disillusioned with Starmer. Mm. We deserve better.
5: You know the Labour Party very, very well. Do you really, really think that Burnham, even with his good ideas, and I do think, I think he can sell ideas better to the country than Starmer can, for sure, but is he going to get those backbenchers on side when he wants to make welfare cuts or spend more on defence or defend young girls from being raped because of the colour of their skin?
0: You know what? On this, yes. And what I think you have to remember, I'll give you my pitch. Last, in 2025, the context of the welfare debacle was in a world where Keir Starmer and his number 10 was a command and control fear operation to its backbenchers. The backbench relations had completely broken down, right? And then to add to that, in May and in June, he committed huge U-turns, right? And then in July, what happened? The welfare rebellion. Now, also, out on top of that, as we've discussed, he fails to build a story, build a narrative. Now, Andy Burnham, I think, number one, has the confidence of his backbenchers. I think number two, understands that you need to work with them, and I think he will. And number three, has that storytelling ability to say, look, there are tough choices, these are the trade-offs, and here's why we need to do these cuts. And I think he'll get that through. I really do, on a few things. I think Andy Burnham, because of his reputation, because of his style, can get things done that Keir Starmer didn't. So it's not like the backbenchers are like sitting out there.
6: He hasn't got the experience of that top level I've just listed. You know, he had a $3 billion budget. Now he's going to have a $1.4 trillion. He's not up to the job, Kai. I'm sorry. And everyone voted for him in Makerfield because they wanted Starmer out.
0: Well, I think we need to move on.
5: Can I read one comment?
0: One comment for Renee.
5: One comment from Tina. Three brilliant, clever women on the show tonight. So Kai and Trey, stop talking over them. Kai, get your facts straight. Burnham, let the police mark their own homework when it came to rape gangs.
0: Well, thank you very much. Well, on that, I have a right of reply on accusations of a grooming gang cover-up. Andy Burnham has previously said the Greater Manchester did not look in the other direction. We looked directly at this issue. We had a complete mirror up to ourselves. I see the stuff online and it's actually designed to create hate and they're trying to pull everyone apart. Nothing is more important than the safety of kids to me living in Greater Manchester, and any allegation that I don't take that totally seriously as my top priority is a complete affront. And a Home Office spokesperson has previously said, the abuse of children by grooming gangs is one of the most horrific crimes imaginable. We will do everything in our power to ensure these crimes never happen again. Yes, you're with the Saturday Five, live on GB News, as you know, hopefully. Don't go anywhere. Renee Hundekamp is going next. Renee, what do you have for us after the break?
5: I'm going to be asking if all of the people that should have saved baby Preston's life and the horror that he endured looked the other way because it was another protected character in the parents persecuting him.
7: Westminster's full of talk, but out here, it's the real world.
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14: 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The Arsenal winger came off the bench in the 4-2 victory over Croatia and provided an assist for Marcus Rashford's goal. Prior to the tournament, England manager Thomas Tuchel revealed that Saka's minutes would be carefully managed in the opening stages of the competition. 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
0: Well, Welcome back to the Saturday Five. Keep getting in contact at gbnews.com/yoursay. Geraint says, no more prime ministerial swapsies. If you want to be PM, then you need to be elected by the people. And Alan Johnson says, Starmer will cling on as his ego will not allow him to resign. He will call an election and bring the house down with him. After all, the people voted for him, in his opinion. Well, it's an interesting one. I hope that Keir Starmer does the right thing by the country and leaves. What do you think?
5: I think he probably will.
0: He missed his dignified age.
4: Yeah, I think the sooner the better.
0: It's the sad thing.
1: The most unpopular Prime Minister.
5: Although it's an interesting It's an interesting thing, isn't it? Because the Labour members want Burnham, but they don't want a messy fight. So Starmer could decide to call their bluff and go for it.
0: There's a lot of things that Starmer could do if he really wanted to mess things up. He could, for instance, this is a funny one, resign with immediate effect.
6: And that
0: requires the cabinet to choose one of their own, by the rules, to replace him. They're also Starmer loyalists, and yes, they do still exist. Amazing. They're mad. What are they thinking? Starmer loyalists are apparently thinking of putting forward Darren Jones as their candidate to go up against Wes Streeting and Andy Burnham. I think Darren Jones is quite beautiful. Anyway.
6: Oh, do you know?
0: Yeah.
6: I really Politics think, though, Keir Starmer should go now. Look, he's got this huge book deal. I don't know if you know, How to Win Friends and Influence No One. On that note.
0: Well, who have we got coming up is Dr. Renee.
5: It is going to be me, so I'm going to take it over now. This isn't a laughing matter, unfortunately. This is disgusting. 13-month-old beautiful baby Preston was sexually assaulted, tortured, and then murdered eventually by the two gay men who adopted him. They beat him, they abused him, and they killed that tiny baby. They took sexually explicit photos of him. There were multiple chances, however, to save him. Hospital visits, bruises, broken bones. That only started happening the moment he moved into this house with these two men. Social workers, doctors, nurses, police, even a home check that was done just a couple of days before he died. They all saw the red flags, they all wrote it down, and then they all looked away. Why? Because despite being paedophile killers, they were a gay couple, a white middle-class gay couple, a protected class. Terrified of homophobia smears, the system gave them kid gloves instead of protecting little Preston. Preston's life was blighted from the moment he was born to a mother who was in prison. He was handed into fantastic foster care for 9 months, who loved him dearly, and then into the care of monsters, because liberal ideology trumped child safety. It wasn't a failure, it was cowardice that got Preston killed. So rip up the system, I say. Let's just have one rule for everything. Judge a human by their character. No protected classes, no more looking away. Scrap the Equality Act, which does this. Baby Preston deserved justice. Every child deserves justice.
4: I just want to push back a little bit on that because
5: it's a shock.
4: When I look at this case, you know, that kid was the same age as my son. And you're right, I think it's absolutely abhorrent, disgusting. But I've seen people talking about the fact that they're gay as some sort of indicator of them. I think these were just bad.
5: Sorry, did I do that?
4: Okay, let me say, the whole DEI, you know, the people have looked at it. I've seen case after case after case.
6: She didn't say that, though.
5: I didn't say it.
4: This is the inference a little bit, like, the whole protected characteristic side of stuff. I just think what you've got is a care system that is failing everybody.
5: Do you know what?
4: That's how I see it.
5: You make me feel sick nearly every week when you do this. I did not say that because they were gay, they murdered a baby. I did not say that.
4: You talked about them being middle class.
5: Let
4: the rest
5: me
4: of it.
5: Finish, Trey.
4: Okay, go on.
5: Again.
4: Go on.
5: I said that because they were gay, the people that should have protected Preston looked away.
4: Yeah. Where's because the evidence for that?
5: Let me speak. The evidence is coming. They've already said it in lots of it. They were scared of being smeared, of being homophobic. I have seen child protection cases. I have been a paediatrician in a hospital. And let me tell you, if they were a brown or even a working class or a traveller family, they would not have sent that baby home. Mm. I've seen it at work. But this was a middle-class white gay couple. They didn't kill Preston because they were gay. They killed Preston because they were evil human beings who were paedophiles. So don't put words in my mouth and try and turn a story every single week to push back a little bit.
4: I agree. At the end of the day, look, listen, these were bad people. But I said it again. It's not necessarily you. Wait, let me just say it, because you've spoken. There are lots of people, maybe not you, who have been looking at the fact that these are two gay men as somehow that gay... Not you. But let me just say it again one more time. Not necessarily you. And I think what we're missing is this. This was a poor, defenceless child that couldn't even speak.
5: Oh, I missed that. Yeah,
4: I think that's the bit that I felt outraged. I'm not saying you, but I think a lot of people have actually made this about the fact that perhaps they're gay men and maybe gay men should be adopted.
5: About my monologue and the point I'm making. We're not talking about a lot of people out there that you've been... We're talking about my monologue.
4: Look, listen, until we get the evidence that these failings happen because they were middle-class gay, then fine.
5: So why do you think they get ignored, bruises and broken bones then?
4: Because a lot of kids get ignored in the system. It's a system that a lot of kids get ignored. I think it should be absolutely overhauled. Yeah, we've seen case after case of a lot of kids getting ignored
5: in
4: the system, in the care system.
5: It happens a lot of
4: times. If
5: somebody in a hospital writes down, as they did in this case, the injuries are not consistent with the story the parents are telling, that baby doesn't go home. Yeah. But this one did.
0: Let's bring Basie in.
1: What you're doing right there is the exact same thing that they've done with the grooming gang.
5: Mm-hmm.
1: Saying that it had nothing to do with Islam, it had nothing to do with cultures, it had nothing to do with ideologies. What is your proof? And it had to do with the fact that these are just bad people. I'm so sick and tired of this. We need to get back to the nitty gritty of why people are doing this. There is no denying, and I can't pull up the evidence now, but people can easily research this, that gay men and gay couples are more prone to not only just domestic abuse amongst each other, but child sexual assault with their adopted children. So we have to get to a point...
4: Where's the evidence for this?
1: I said I don't have the evidence with me.
4: So it's just...
1: Okay. No, I've seen it, and hopefully when I go online after this, I will post it. But the statistics are out there. They've been proven time and time again that gay men are more prone to more sexual deviancy. Now, I'm not saying this is the case for all men, but the statistics are out there. Mm. What we need to do is what she said, is we need to stop having protected class, and instead we need to look at statistics and react to these statistics rather than just reacting to the fact that she said it is a gay man and a gay couple. Because I saw what you did. You tried to put words in her mouth and say they assaulted her because he was gay. No, that wasn't the
6: case.
1: It's
6: not the case.
4: Yeah, no.
0: Let's come back on this.
4: No,
0: let's hear from Lizzie, because we haven't heard from Lizzie.
6: Look, I just want to say this case made me feel physically sick. I couldn't even read it. It's terrible.
4: Disgusting.
6: And I've got to say, I am sick of hearing this cliched phrase of lessons will be learned. Well, when? This should never have happened. And it makes me so sad that the social services aren't challenged, aren't assertive enough, because they're scared of you know, being homophobic or being called, you know, like as we saw in the Henry Novak case, being called a racist. Right. This has to stop. And my heart is broken for that poor little boy. You know, it is absolutely so sad.
1: We just need to get rid of protected classes.
5: Yes.
1: We're going to sit here and say that we're equal. No. Let's treat everyone equal.
6: Everyone the same.
1: That means we don't give special treatment to black people. We don't give special treatment to gay people. We don't give special treatment to Muslims, and everyone is treated equally. Because the more we allow to give these people protected, just protection, the more this will continue. So why not just stop it now?
0: We already have
1: seen the statistics. I can't bring it up.
0: Look,
1: online.
0: You talk about statistics, but there is no statistical evidence that gay men are inherently more sexually driven for assault than heterosexual men. I would really like to talk about statistics, but there is no statistical evidence that gay men are inherently more sexually driven for assault than heterosexual men. I would really like to.

0: 22%, that's in 1 year. It's a huge bottleneck of adopters, to 750 families, to three times as many as even just a year earlier. There's 55% rise.
1: That doesn't mean you ignore injuries when they arrive. Year.
0: But I agree. Right. And Bates does have a point, actually, on in terms of, you know, this is something we saw as well in the grooming gangs case, a multi-agency failure where actually they're not all these different groups,
1: but
0: within government,
1: in
0: local government
1: this?
0: Especially, don't talk to each other, aren't resourced. They haven't been resolved.
1: Sara Sharif.
0: Exactly. Yeah.
1: Nobody tackled that abuse. Why? Because she had a headscarf on and they didn't want to appear Islamophobic.
0: Mm. But can I just come back to one thing that you said? You said that the Scrap the Equality Act will solve
1: this. I did.
0: But this is about culture. This, if you are making the point, and I take it that people have now got to the point where they're scared of being racist, they're scared of being homophobic, and so maybe don't speak out as they would in other cases. Culture's not set by laws. That's not a new phenomenon that the Equality Act happened and suddenly everybody was scared.
1: How did culture do this?
2: No, culture does do this, because if you actually look at the pride festivals and you see these grown men twerking in front of children, you can now tell me that some gay couples do get turned on when it comes to sex.
0: That is such an absurd reach, based.
2: We see
0: you know that.
2: We see
0: you know that. A celebration.
2: And turning it, pretending to be dogs. We know they have kinks, not all, but some of them do have these very awkward
0: kinks.
2: So why don't we act on this?
3: Would you want gay couples to stop being allowed to adopt kids?
1: No.
2: No, I wouldn't. Please? I wouldn't. I think that they should able to go through some kind of... They need to be assessed properly.
3: What, differently or properly?
4: Because everyone should be treated the same.
3: Because you said that gay men statistically, potentially, are more likely to do that. So I'm thinking whether you think they should be treated different. And again, apologies to you, Dr. Rennie, because I wasn't trying to. I think what they said.
2: I don't think they should.
3: Is what I'm talking. It sometimes goes down this road of gay men are therefore more likely to be dangerous.
1: We were talking about my monologue, and
3: that's what I'm talking about.
0: No,
3: we're talking about
0: post word.
1: Okay. I just think, as I said at the end of that, I'm not calling for anyone not to be able to adopt. I think children need families and that's it. But I do think we should scrap the Equality Act and judge a person by their character, not the colour of their skin, their sexuality, their sex or any of it. Then we'll get to have good human beings doing good things.
3: Amen.
1: And the bad ones we'll put in prison.
4: Exactly. Yeah. And stop two-tier policing. We need to stop it. Everyone should be treated equally. That's it.
0: But the funny thing is about two-tier that Renee said, you know, this is because they're white. So this is sort of...
1: I said
0: exact
1: it was because they were
0: opposite
1: gay.
0: Partly.
1: White, middle-class gay.
0: Exactly. Yes, I know. Anyway, we are going to have to move on. We're going to have to wrap it up there, I'm afraid. An Oldham Council spokesperson has previously confirmed a safeguarding review will examine how Preston Davies' case was handled. The council has said that its thoughts remain with his family and others affected. Now then, coming up next on the Saturday Five.
5: If you're an ICE agent, you need to die. If you support ICE agents, you need to die. If you support the president, you need to die.
0: Isn't that what you need in your life on a Saturday night? It's Crazy American People in our triggered tantrums that's coming up next. Don't go anywhere. You're watching the Saturday Five on GB News.
6: Looking happy?
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9: A lot of talk at the moment about extremely hot weather across many parts of Europe, especially central and western areas, with more than 40 Celsius expected, especially through parts of central and northern France. I think for Spain, similarly, high 30s, low 40s, but temperatures of 39 Celsius there for Paris, 42, 43 elsewhere for northern and central France. That's highly unusual. Italy also experiencing unusually high temperatures. That could spark a few thunderstorms.
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10: Hello there. Good evening. 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Hope you've enjoyed the first half of the weekend. It is going to be a calm end to the day and transition as we head into tomorrow. The cloud that we've had around across England and Wales today is generally going to break up this evening and overnight. A few more clear spells developing, but we'll probably still see some fog lingering around some English Channel coastal regions. And a few showers just to watch out for across the far northwest of Scotland. For most in the southeast, it is going to be another muggy night to come.

0: Temperatures not dropping much below 17 or 19 degrees Celsius, but something a touch fresher across parts of Scotland, Northern Ireland. Some places may just dip down to single figures as we do start off Sunday morning. These showers in the far northwest will still be there first thing in the morning, but generally they will become fewer and further between as we head into the afternoon, and generally parts of Scotland, Northern Ireland and northwestern England are likely to see some of the best sunshine throughout tomorrow. Perhaps more showers developing across northeastern England, and it's now here where we could see some low cloud around at times, maybe even some fog along some coastal regions of northeastern England. And again, the sunshine across parts of Wales, central southern England will be hazy tomorrow at times, so not wall-to-wall sunshine, but it will still be fairly bright and dry for the vast majority of us if you are wanting to head outside. Temperatures across Northern Ireland and Scotland generally similar to where we have been today, into the high teens or low 20s in places, quite pleasant. But towards the south, we are starting to build in the heat and humidity, highs of 31 degrees Celsius in London. As we head into the new working week, it's probably a reversal of fortunes now, the cloud heading up towards more northern regions, a few showery outbreaks possible, and maybe even some showers and thunderstorms into the afternoon for parts of Wales and central England. But it's here where we have an amber extreme heat warning in place from Monday into Tuesday, with temperatures as we head throughout next week potentially climbing into the mid-30s at times. That is quite exceptional for June, with our highest temperature in June ever recorded of 35.6 degrees Celsius, so it's worth taking care as we head throughout next week.
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7: 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UK only. Entrance must be 18 or over. Lines close at 4 p.m. on the 26th of June. This is a network giveaway. Entries will be pooled. Please check the closing time if listening or watching on demand. Good luck.
3: All right, good luck, everybody. All right, let's take a look at some of these trigger tantrums of the week. Based, what do you have for us?
8: Well, guys, check out this video. Check out this video of Kai's crazy liberal cousin.
9: If you're an ICE agent, you need to die. If you support ICE agents, you need to die. If you support the president, you need to die. 100%, and I mean this. If you support ICE and you support this president, you're the traitor. You are against American values. You stand for the original America when we murdered all the natives.
8: They always have red hair. And they're always in the country that they hate. That's the thing I cannot fathom, is the fact that they have so much hatred for the country, for the prime minister, for the president, but yet they still continue to pay their tax and live there. It's absolutely insane.
3: It is amazing, isn't it? Trust the Legend wrote in and says, as a regular gamer, on Saturday nights, I often have crazy American people telling me that I need to die. This is a nice change, though. She seems to want everyone to die. Yeah, very good. Shrey, what do you have coming up for us?
10: Okay. Well, in a week where England had an absolutely emphatic win, and of course you had the tartan army out in full force, you've got someone who's not very happy about the price of shirts. Let's take a look.
11: £90 for one piece of football shirt, with one logo, some fabric, stretch fabric. £90, you want us to support our boys, but make it affordable? Can we please make this make sense? Because the math ain't mathing. £90, I looked over there, seen the kids' kits, I looked away, I'm not even looking at them. Because if them that one T-shirt's £90, how much is it for a children's shorthand T-shirt? Because that's where they make the money, you know, with the picking them. No, not me. No, sir.
10: She's actually quite funny, but you know, I would love her to get on a plane and actually go out to Boston or Atlanta or one of these places where fans are paying thousands and thousands of pounds. My God, I think she'd be absolutely horrified.
3: Well, isn't it the do you all remember the cost of a pint of Stella Artois in the stadium in Seattle?
12: $14?
3: £14, 25 pence.
12: $15. Isn't it?
3: What? All right.
12: My friend said
10: let's just throw in $15. Oh, I know, that's what we needed.
3: It's like the quiz for the kids.
12: Get it? Well done, Rene.
3: It's Nana's quiz. Or should I say Christo Fufas's quiz? No, I wouldn't say that, of course. Right. What do we have here?
13: We're going to go
3: to the break. But before the break, we're going to hear from Lizzie what she's going to be talking about next. Lizzie.
12: Well, still no defence spending from Starmer. But folks, don't worry, I'm here to help.
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3: Welcome back to the Saturday Five. We would like to apologise if anyone saw an offensive word appear on screen before the break. No, we're going to move on. And it's time for our next debate. You won't find this one offensive. Maybe I will, being the lefty on the panel. But it's Lizzie Cundy with some key advice for, for Keir Starmer in theory, but maybe not for long. Go on, Lizzie, take it away.
12: Rule Britannia, Britannia rules the waves. Actually, can we scrap that track? Because under Keir Starmer, we couldn't defend a village duck pond. Well, with ever dangerous times, with increasing threats from Russia than ever we've had before, we have an undernourished army, we have a non-existent navy, and we have, you know, Wembley Stadium couldn't even fill our troops with. That's how pathetic it is. Yet Keir Starmer, yeah, he walks around like a big peacock with Zelensky, thinking he is the bee's knees. Well, let me tell you, please, don't worry. I've got all the solutions here for you, Keir Starmer, really have. So, first of all, we've really got to sort this defence spending out, Keir Starmer. You've done absolutely nothing. First, we've got to scrap this net zero dream. I will get you $9 billion just from forgetting the carbon capture madness plan. Let's cut your spending. $5 billion a year on asylum, $3 billion dedicated to free housing. In the last 30 days alone, 1,566 illegals. That alone is going to be costing us $62 billion. We are spending five times more on welfare. I am sorry, Keir Starmer. I know you are hanging on the thread from your freebie trousers, but your time is up. But before you go as Prime Minister, you really should have protected our country. The first order of any country and government is to protect its people, and you have not done that. So please, before you go, do something and do it now before we're all speaking Russian.
3: Very good.
12: Thank you.
3: Now,
12: net zero. Just quickly. Did you like my singing?
3: I loved your singing. I wish you could have done it at the Royal Enclosure at Ascot, but more on that later. just a quick one. How much of our welfare spending goes on pensioners?
12: Yeah, there is quite a big percentage.
3: 55%.
12: Yeah.
3: 55%. So of the real terms increase in Social Security since 2021, half of it is being spent on pensioners and the triple
12: lot. So what?
3: It's because it undermines the argument that we hear all the time from the right, which is that welfare spending is out of control and we need to cut it. And they use the gross figure without putting into context that they want to cut pensioners.
23: Can we just say that those pensioners, today's pensioners, if you look at the stats, 95% of them would have worked their entire life and paid in for their pension. And we do not have that scenario now, Kai. Mm. It has always been that the young people pay for the older people's pensions. That's how it's worked.
3: But it's a broken system.
23: But the second half of it is rising.
24: Sorry, but if there's anyone who deserves welfare, it's definitely our pensioners, just because they're the ones that actually invested into the economy, who invested also into the country. So if there's anyone who deserves the welfare, it's them, not migrants who just arrived on the dinghy claiming that they came from a war-torn country when really they're just using the money to go back on holiday to the country to escape from.
12: Over a million of our under-24s that are just not working, that could work. It's a disgrace. Come on. And I'm sorry, Russia is more of a threat than net zero, let's be honest.
3: Go on, Trey.
10: You know, sometimes I wondered about this whole Russia as a threat, because you've got a small country next door seems to be doing a good job at keeping them at bay. Perhaps they're not the big threat that we think they are. And I think the other issue I think that we've got is when you look now really at Ukraine, or even if you look at Iran, to be honest, it seems like the nature of war has changed. Perhaps we need a complete fundamental look at what we're actually paying for. Do we need more? Yes. Fair enough, we need nuclear submarines, but we seem like we need more drone capability. We need counter drone capability. It needs to completely be reformed.
12: Can I just say a point? The NATO ranking in their committee progress, that shows how we're modernising and how we're going to face what we'll do with war. Guess where we are with 32 nations, where we are with our modernisation in military weapons and what we've got. We are 31st out of 32.
10: But again, let me say,
12: just above Iceland, who have no standing military army.
10: But this is interesting, right?
12: Right.
10: Well, where is Ukraine? Yet look at them. They're actually knocking out Russian ships out of the Black Sea. So things seem to have changed so much.
3: With lots of help. Right, we are going to have to leave it there, I'm afraid. There's loads more to come on the show tonight, including Based and Bougie and Trey's Monos.
23: And you upset the pension.
3: No, I've not upset the pensioners, not on purpose. We'll speak to plenty of people about Brexit. We'll be speaking to Anne Widdecombe as well. So do not go anywhere. This is your weather.
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1: 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This is your latest GB News weather update provided by the Met Office. Hope you've enjoyed the first half of the weekend. It is going to be a calm end to the day and transition as we head into tomorrow. The cloud that we've had around across England and Wales today is generally going to break up this evening and overnight. A few more clear spells developing, but we'll probably still see some fog lingering around some English Channel coastal regions. And a few showers just to watch out for across the far northwest of Scotland. For most in the southeast, it is going to be another muggy night to come. Temperatures not dropping much below 17 or 19 degrees Celsius, but something a touch fresher across parts of Scotland, Northern Ireland. Some places may just dip down into single figures as we do start off Sunday morning. These showers in the far northwest will still be there first thing in the morning, but generally they will become fewer and further between as we head into the afternoon, and generally parts of Scotland, Northern Ireland and northwestern England are likely to see some of the best sunshine throughout tomorrow. Perhaps more showers developing across northeastern England, and it's now here where we could see some low cloud around at times, maybe even some fog along some coastal regions of northeastern England. And again, the sunshine across parts of Wales, central southern England will be hazy tomorrow at times, so not wall-to-wall sunshine, but it will still be fairly bright and dry for the vast majority of us if you are wanting to head outside. Temperatures across Northern Ireland and Scotland generally similar to where we have been today, into the high teens or low 20s in places, quite pleasant. But towards the south, we are starting to build in the heat and humidity, highs of 31 degrees Celsius in London. As we head into the new working week, it's probably a reversal of fortunes now, the cloud heading up towards more northern regions, a few showery outbreaks possible, and maybe even some showers and thunderstorms into the afternoon for parts of Wales and central England. But it's here where we have an amber extreme heat warning in place from Monday into Tuesday, with temperatures as we head throughout next week potentially climbing into the mid-30s at times. That is quite exceptional for June, with our highest temperature in June ever recorded of 35.6 degrees Celsius. So it's worth taking care as we head throughout next week.
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2: I've been in Westminster for a long time, but I know that though power may be here, its effect on people's lives is across the whole of the country. We may be where rules are made, but it's where they're implemented that matters. 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That's State of the Nation, Monday to Thursday, 8 to 9 o'clock. 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
6: 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Entrance must be 18 or over. Lines close at 4 p.m. on the 26th of June. 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
3: 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I'm Kai Wilshaw, along with Based and Bougie, Renee Hunderkamp, Lizzie Cundy, and Trey Lowe. 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
3: And finally, has Kent Binface won a landslide victory of 95 votes in Makerfield? Better luck next time, chap. Anyway, it's 7 p.m. and this is the Saturday Five.

0: Welcome back to the Saturday Five. Thanks for being with us. You have been writing in. I have, as usual, put a step wrong and insulted pensioners.
1: Yes.
0: Just giving some context about the welfare debate. You know, I didn't say that.
1: Can I put some context in it?
0: Go on.
1: If you think about it, if you think what people get on universal credit, PIP and all of that, you know, they earn more, actually, than somebody on the minimum wage.
0: Yeah.
1: Any country... Linda France, that can't look after its old people, isn't a country. Who can live on 12 grand a year? Because that's the basic pension. It's not exactly a fortune. And the rest of that welfare bill, people live on a lot more.
2: Mm. Yeah. And my mother, who's 91, hi, Mum.
0: Wow.
2: Very disappointed in you, Kai, got to say.
0: She?
1: Yeah, but
0: Gloria.
1: She is not disappointed in me. Hello, Gloria.
0: Well,
1: there you go.
0: So now we have Mama, what's she called?
2: Gloria.
0: Mama Gloria and Mama Hunderkamp are both usually texting in. Criticising how I'm doing. Luckily, my parents are watching and they say I'm doing great. It's amazing. The best you've ever seen.
1: We are trying, to Kai's parents, we are trying to bend him a bit to the right.
0: They would be horrified.
1: I know.
0: Absolutely.
3: And rightly
0: horrified.
3: So.
0: Karen Johnston says, oh, come on, Kai. Andy Burden won by a stonking, well, I think she meant stonking, not stinking, percentage because the country wants rid of Starmer, not because they wanted Labour.
2: Exactly.
0: That's the point. No, the point, though, is... if he ends up leading Labour, then that still stands. The fact that he won that was by such a vote shows that he can win people over. And Poppy Field said earlier, the boys are combative tonight, obviously unhappy at being outnumbered by the girls.
3: God,
1: yes,
3: never.
1: Girl power.
2: Charlie's
1: tonight.
2: Angels. See?
3: Yes, I love girl power. It's brilliant.
4: The female panel won, the male panel zero.
0: Yeah. Well, we'll see. We'll see how we get on in the next 2 hours.
3: Let's put it back for the boys.
0: I'm not convinced. Of course, we want to hear what you have to say. Keep please sending your views, post your comments. You know where to do it, gbnews.com/yoursay. But now, you'll be very disappointed. Get your mute button ready. Who's next? Trey?
3: Oh, get your mute button ready indeed. Because I'm going to actually be looking at something, right? Could Makerfield be the death of reform? And I think it might be. Because, see, we're totally always told that reform is unstoppable and that Nigel Farage is heading to Downing Street. And then comes a Makerfield. A constituency that is 94% white British, around 65% leave, older than average, and exactly the sort of seat that reform should be winning comfortably. And what happened? Andy Burnham got more votes than reform and restore combined. Now, I know some people say that reform voters voted tactically or whatever, and they voted for Burnham to get rid of Starmer. But I think that's nonsense. I think there's something else going on. I think the real issue for ordinary voters, for ordinary, decent British people is, yes, they want secure borders, but they also want legal immigration tackled, but they don't want this blame culture of always blaming migrants for absolutely everything. And I think Burnham did something very interesting. He just simply listened. And now reform has a problem because they've been squeezed from both sides. They've got restore on one side that is taking votes from them piece by piece by piece. You've got a popular Burnham, you've got a Shabana Mahmood is actually being quite tough on that issue that reform cares most about, which is migration. And I think what we're going to see as time goes forward is that reform is going to get squeezed by both sides and they're going to have nowhere to go. So I think what we saw wasn't just a by-election. I think what we might have witnessed is the beginning of the end of reform as an absolute political force.
0: Lizzie, I
3: love the pushback that's going to happen.
0: One at a time. Can we go in order?
1: In order? Since when have we gone in order?
0: Because you all want to speak.
2: I'm desperate to speak.
1: I think it's a lovely sentiment and I think it's a really wishful thinking. And I think you should definitely write it on your list to Santa and hope that you get it. I think this wasn't actually a verdict on reform or restore or the Labour Party. I think it was a verdict on Keir Starmer. I think just as all of those Tory voters got rid of Keir Starmer and we ended up with Labour on a very, very shallow 34% of the electorate, the same has happened here. And it will be a very different story if Andy Burnham becomes the Prime Minister and the boats don't stop and the HMOs don't stop crime around people where they live, if people still can't jobs, if it doesn't get industrialised, and none of those things are going to happen in 2 years with the best will in the world. He will be out at the end of this, and all of those voters in Makerfield will go back to reform. Because don't forget, Makerfield has always been a Labour stronghold.
3: Yep.
1: So they will all go back. This wasn't a vote on reform, it was a vote on Andy Burnham and Keir Starmer.
3: But this is the thing, just before you come in, I'm just interested. I think in some ways you might have an actual electorate there that feel for the first time they've been listened, because Burnham looks like someone that's one of them, that actually cares. Not one of these sort of London-centric politicians. I think they might have looked at him and thought, you know what, we just want to be heard.
1: And then he's
3: and I think with Burnham is what they might actually see. Someone's actually listening to them.
2: Look, he's just Keir Starmer with a black T-shirt on. That's what he is. And a pair of, you know, Buddy Holly glasses. I do say that, and I will continue. Excuse me, I'm talking. I just want to say, because what's his plan? There is no plan.
1: We don't know.
2: What's his team going to be? Oh, yeah, let's have a think. Angela Rayner, is it? Is it going to be? Who's it going to be? Wes Streeting, what's going to happen with him? I mean, there is no plan, and that's the point. Nigel Farage does have a plan, and just because you don't like it, you know, it being smashed, the Labour and the Tories... They're going to be smashed, because we are disillusioned with the Tories, and we are so disappointed with Labour. They have been... This Prime Minister of ours has been the worst ever. And the only reason, as I said, Andy Burnham got in was everyone is fed up with Keir Starmer and wanted him out.
4: I don't think this is the end for reform, because we saw how well they did and how well they performed in the local elections. But however, I do think that reform needs to be a little bit worried, because this is the second by-election that they lost. They lost one in Gorton and Denton, and they also lost one now. And that was 9,000 votes that they could have won to keep up with Labour. And I also want to point out that I think the reason why Reform are not performing as well in the two by-elections is because you still have this hardcore left-wing organisations like Stand Up to Racism who keep pinning Reform as this racist far-right event. And actually, Reform are actually a centrist party at this point. But because we have a 94% white population, that doesn't mean every single white person is going to be this hard-right conservative. I don't think you should say that. But I think what people need to understand is that just because someone is white, it doesn't mean they're going to be this hard-right conservative.
3: Yeah.
4: Most white people, they're more on the socialist side, they're more on the liberal side of things. And I think Reform needs to just do a better job at just shaking off this far-right image that's constantly...
0: Can I come back on that, actually?
2: Sure.
0: Because, I mean, you say they're a centrist party, they're not.
3: They're not. Let's
0: be clear. However, what I'm interested in is, do you think now that Reform have this odd challenge? Because so far they have been moving a bit to the centre to try and get over 30% of what they might need in a general election to win enough seats to form a government.
4: Yeah.
0: But now they're losing people from, you know, 7% is not to be sniffed at, that Restore won in this by-election. What are they going to change in their approach now?
4: I think it's a difficult one for Reform, because I'm no political expert, because on the one hand, if they continue to move to the centre, what happens is they end up losing their original base, their patriotic base. And we saw that with Restore. Even though Restore didn't score too much, it was only like, 3,000 votes, that still could have been Reform voters. But at the same time, if they continue to move more to the right, it will put off people on the centre. So I think they just need to find a middle ground where they can basically show people, like, listen, these are our policies and this is how it will benefit everyone, regardless of your skin colour, your ideology or your political beliefs.
1: Well, don't forget the BNP in this area got an even higher percentage the last time they were standing as a political party. So this is an area where there has always been a far-right vote.
0: But the BNP had been around for much longer and have fought many more by-elections. Reform in their first by-election were nowhere. Restore coming in this by-election, we'll see how they do in the Greater Manchester mayoralty. Come on, Lizzie.
2: Reform have only been around for about 4 years, okay? And look how incredibly successful they've been in that time. Unbelievable success. They're still there in the top 20% and they're doing it incredibly well. And I'm sorry, everyone I talk to is you know, loves Nigel. I know you don't, Kai, but he's got great leadership qualities. There's no one like him. He doesn't look at the auto queue like Keir Starmer looking down 150 times. He's a natural. And I do believe if Rupert Lowe could just have a word with himself and realise what he's doing is not just harming Reform, but is harming the whole country.
3: I don't think he sees it that way.
0: Can I ask you something?
4: Yes.
0: Because my theory right now is that looking at this by-election, the left looks much more united than the right. I don't see the Tories, Reform or Restore being able to form a government together.
4: And I think this is the problem that the right is having right now, is that we are so divided. I mean, a couple months ago, we had three right-wing parties. We had Reform, we had Advance, and then we had Restore. This is absolutely insane. And I think the reason why Labour did so well in this by-election is because, allegedly, the Conservatives and the Greens, they were all encouraged to vote for Labour just to prevent Reform. But yet you have these Restorians outside with these leaflets preventing Reform, saying this is Reform, and making up rumours that Nigel Farage's controlled opposition without actually real evidence. And this is what is hindering the right. So I feel like the right can learn from the left in terms of unity and also not voting emotionally, but voting with strategy. Put your emotions to the side and vote in terms of common sense and strategy and how we can stop our opponent.
3: I think I just want to say this for the record. I do not at any point relate to Reform as being a far-right party. I don't. I think what's to the right of them, Restore, etc., definitely have elements of that. I don't think Reform is. But I think what Reform haven't had is an actual sort of charismatic type leader of a Labour Party that they can genuinely go toe-to-toe. And that's why I actually welcome this. I actually welcome Reform because I think this uni party needed to die. People are fed up of it. But I think Nigel Farage actually needs someone that can go toe-to-toe with him and actually get into the nitty-gritty of what their policies are beyond migrants. And I think that's what most of the country is going to want as we get towards a general election.
2: Beyond migrants. He's going to be our prime minister.
1: Everything that's wrong with this country is because of our uncontrolled, both legal and illegal migration. Every problem.
4: Can I just...
1: Neil Atherton says, make a feel-wanted Starmer out. They could have put Mickey Mouse up and he would have won. Yes, exactly. They do Burnham. But fast forward 2 years ago, Shu. As with Starmer, when they realise it was all lies, nothing has changed, Reform will have a clear run straight to Downing Street. Keep wishing, Trey, you are wrong.
4: Exactly. Can I just say that Reform have hundreds of policies outside of just migration.
1: They do.
4: Hundreds. If you just sit down and watch their press conferences, every week there's a new policy outside of migration. The problem is the mainstream media, which is controlled by the Uni Party, let's be completely honest, are the ones that keep pushing this migration, far-right, fascist image of them, which is absolutely...
3: No, but hang on. I think Reform do a good job of that themselves.
0: Can I just come in?
3: They're constantly talking... No, not far-right. I'm not going to ever use far-right.
0: Who's this show?
3: Sorry. Over to you, sir. Over to you, sir.
0: Going to say, in the last three by-elections, the voters have decided that. You can't put all this on...
4: Because
0: stop
4: they're being influenced by the media. They're being influenced by the media.
0: Voters can make up their own minds, I think.
4: No.
0: I think.
4: They can't.
0: To claim that this is all to do with stop racism or whatever that campaign group is and to do with the media is a bit of a nonsense when they've had three by-elections in a row. Caerphilly, Gorton and Denton and now Makerfield.
1: I'm just going to answer that question. You must accept historically, elections have been won when the sun decides to tell people who to vote for.
0: That was tenuous then.
1: No.
0: It's even more tenuous now. Newspapers, people don't read newspapers. They claimed that to help their own marketing.
2: And may I just say on your beloved Andy Burnham, can the real Andy Burnham stand up? Because what he said about asylum seekers, wants to stop the hotels and all of this, but on arrivals, wants to give them work. So which way is he going? And I'm sorry, most of the people that vote, their biggest thing and worry is illegals coming over on boats.
1: And just to pick Kai up, 8.7 million people read The Sun every day, 2.6 actually buy a physical printed, and the rest are digital.
4: I think that's very disingenuous of you to say the media doesn't influence people. So disingenuous.
2: The media do, and we know that. But look, you're saying, Andy Burnham is this messiah that is going to change everything. He's going to change diddly squat. Nothing is going to change
0: You watch. I'm sure there's going to be plenty of stuff. Trey, sorry, I cut across you earlier.
3: No. Sorry for me. No, I don't see Burnham as some sort of messiah. I think potentially these guys are probably right in some ways. It might be business as usual. But what I love from a democratic point of view for democracy, we're actually going to get real rigorous debate. And I think that's a good thing. It's good for democracy. It's as simple as that.
1: I do have a question for Kai from John Scott.
0: Come on, John Scott.
1: Yeah, Kai.
0: You're really trying to prove that you read more comments than I do.
1: I love a competition. Kai, do you never get tired of the sound of your own voice?
2: Oh.
0: gonna add to that.
2: Oh, that's so sad.
0: Thank you. No, no, we love you. To be fair, sometimes I've come on this show with quite a gravelly voice. I did that again on
2: the gravelly today.
0: The overnight show, the Makerfield by election result show. I'm very sorry if any of you were watching that. I'd come from a night out.
2: I was actually watching it. I could hear in your voice.
0: This is good. So Peter Jeffries says, Trey, we've only just begun. Reform is just warming up. And then, of course, we have talked a bit about policies here. And what do you... One argument that I do accept is that Reform has spent the last few years where they've had this poll lead actually working on a plan, which Labour didn't have when it came into power. Is there a case to say that Reform is actually more ready for government than Andy Burnham?
5: No, because at least Burnham is going to be, you know, he's going to have people with experience in his cabinet at the end of the day. It's going to be as simple as that. Whether or not you like it, there are still people with experience.
2: Whereas
5: Reform, who are they going to have? You know? And a lot of their fiscal policies haven't been fully costed from what I can see. But I stand to be corrected if that's the case. And they've got this formidable, incredible economic team that's going
4: to
5: fix stuff. Or, like Dr. Rene says, if they can prove that every ill that this country faces is because of migrants, and if they suddenly get rid of migrants, this country is going to be so much richer. I mean, I stand to be corrected, but I think I'll be waiting for a long time.
4: To sit here and say Reform is not filled with experienced people is absolutely ridiculous, because first and foremost, we have over 100 Tories who have moved over to Restore. I'm sorry, Reform. And there's so many parties, Reform, Restore, Revenge.
2: They all start with R.
4: And then not only that, you have so many people who used to be in UKIP and the Brexit Party who have also moved over to Reform. So to say that they're not experienced is very disingenuous, considering how successful they've
5: been. So basically, you're talking about ex-Tories who completely trashed the economy, and then people who voted for Brexit, which had a negative effect on our economy, and that's who we're going to put all of our stock in.
2: No, we're talking about business business people at the top of their game, and there is not one business head in the Labour Party. There really isn't. Who haven't got any business sense.
4: And the Tories that have defected to Reform, we actually need to give them a bit of grace, because people like Robert Jenrick and Suella Braverman, they fought tooth and nail against some of these immigration policies and were either fired or left because they were trying to.
5: Under their watch, the numbers went through the roof.
4: I don't see
2: because they said that they couldn't do anything, so they left.
5: Okay.
2: They wanted to leave
4: the new party.
2: They wanted to leave the ECHR and they couldn't. And she said about that, she wasn't listened to. Rishi wouldn't let her do it. As I said, we have just had six of the most mediocre prime ministers. We don't want another seventh one in the last 10 years.
0: Well, we are going to leave it there. But on, you mentioned the ECHR, Basin Bougie, what do you have coming up for us after the break?
4: Guys, shocking, shocking news. So the ECHR has given another paedophile the right to enter the UK. See you after the break.
6: Do you trust what you're being told?
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13: Bukayo Saka is unlikely to start England's second World Cup match against Ghana. The Arsenal winger came off the bench in the 4-2 victory over Croatia and provided an assist for Marcus Rashford's goal. Prior to the tournament, England manager Thomas Tuchel revealed that Saka's minutes would be carefully managed in the opening stages of the competition. 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
0: Oh, welcome back to the Saturday Five. My laptop has frozen, so I can't see any messages. There was a really funny one, actually, that said that Sir Andy is going to get us back into the EU. It's very unpopular, with lots of downvotes from all our wonderful viewers. And then Rick Stewart does say, to keep it simple, we need to tell the EU to go forth and multiply. I don't understand. What does that mean? sick and tired of lunatics like Ursula controlling our country. That's Ursula von der Leyen, and she rejects those allegations. Anyway, please keep getting in contact at gbnews.com/yoursay. Usually I can read out more of the messages. But we're going to crack on with our next debate. Who's coming up next? I think it's you, based. Take it away.
4: Yeah. So Reform UK have been under a lot of backlash since announcing their plans to leave the European Convention of Human Rights. A lot of people cannot fathom the words exiting or withdrawing or leaving being in the same sentence as human rights. But I've actually been a strong supporter of Reform's plans to leave the ECHR simply because I don't believe all human beings deserve human rights. Terrorists don't deserve human rights, rapists don't deserve human rights, paedophiles don't deserve human rights. The perfect example of this will be 43-year-old Jamaican national called Anil Spence. He was actually convicted of paedophilia in the United States in 2008. And he actually won his appeal to enter the UK to join his family, whilst his lawyers argued that under the Article 8 Act under the ECHR, which gives people the right to a private life and his family. His lawyers also argue that he is partially attracted to adults. Can you believe that, guys? He's partially attracted to adults, and they argue that he was not aware that the person that he was in sexual relationships with was younger than him. But the contradiction in this is that during the case, they found out that when he was 23, he started relations with his 15-year-old now wife. So his wife that he's with now was 15-year-old. Now, this is the problem that I have with the ECHR and the Human Rights Act, is that in a normal country, we refuse these type of people coming into the country to protect other people, to protect the masses, to protect children, to protect women. But in Britain, we give these people rights. And this is a serious, serious problem for me. So what do you guys think of this? Do you guys think that paedophiles and terrorists deserve human rights, or can they be redeemed?
19: Well, I came at this from a different direction, in that paedophiles shouldn't have access to children, whether they're their own children or somebody else's.
4: Of course.
19: So I really don't think somebody, a paedophile arguing, and we've had a few cases of this, it's not just this guy, we've had a few people that can't be deported because they've got sexual offences against children, but they have children and apparently they have to spend time with them as a role model. No, you're a paedophile, you're not a role model, you lost all your rights, that woman should take that child somewhere else anyway.
20: I would totally agree with you. I don't think anyone would not agree with you there. You don't want a child near a paedophile, whether it's your partner, any family member. But the trouble with this country and what's happened with Labour being in, we don't know who is coming into this country. I just want to give you some statistics here. I mean, since Labour gained power, 75,000 have come in, 87.3 are male, and they are coming in constantly, and we don't know who they are. And it's scary. I'm sorry, as a woman, I am frightened. Mm-hmm. And And I'm afraid Smash the Gangs hasn't worked. He hasn't even smashed the top of his boiled egg, this Prime Minister of ours. And we don't know who's in this country. And it's a very, very scary time. For me, as a woman, I am scared. I'm scared for my niece, my family members. And, you know, nothing... I don't look like that guy because fact.
0: Well, no, it's not,
20: we don't know
0: really?
20: Who's coming into the country.
0: But Lizzie, it's not fact, is it, that you talk about the figures since Labour came into power.
20: 75,000.
0: Right? No,
20: 87.3% are male.
0: Yeah, okay. But let's look at the recent stats where actually policies they've enacted have come into force, shall we? The year so far, small boats arrivals are down significantly on last year. Asylum applications have fallen in the last year. Deportations are up. Shabana Mahmood came back to the House in March with even tighter asylum system reforms, in addition to the November reforms, which are the biggest reforms in generations. So I can't sit here and allow this sort of misinformation about Labour's migration control when they're trying to get a hold of it. But if Shabana Mahmood stays, you talk about talent in Andy Burnham's team, and Shabana Mahmood stays, she'll go even further.
20: 30% plus of more on current trips. I'm sorry.
4: You keep saying that the Labour Party is decreasing the amount of migrants coming in, but by how much?
0: By how much?
4: Yes. Percentages, numbers, by how much?
0: Well, asylum claims fell by 12% year on year.
20: Is that
0: from
20: outstanding assignment, or is it
0: from
20: new
0: memory,
20: claims?
0: Small boats crossings are down by double figures, percentage down year on year. That's an improvement.
20: Well,
0: it's not perfect.
4: Okay,
0: net migration, we know, is down a huge deal.
20: You make the
0: point for me, Renee, because what we're talking about is Lizzie Cundy's sitting here and saying, oh, they've done nothing.
20: I didn't say the Tories didn't do anything.
0: No, all of these people have come in since Labour came into office. When you're now saying, you can't take credit for that improvement because that's what the Tories did.
4: Well, you can't.
0: Well, Labour
4: is
0: taking even tighter measures. And so you're saying that you can't have it both ways.
4: Labour haven't actually. It's not an improvement.
20: It's
4: absolutely nothing. That should be down by 90%. In my personal
0: opinion. And you think reform are going to manage that?
20: In the last 30 days alone, it's costing us £107 million in the last 30 days alone with boats coming over. I'm sorry, Kai, you're wrong.
5: Can I ask you guys, if this was a reform government year one and the stats were the same, would you be okay with it, or would you...
4: No, I wouldn't.
5: So what would you be wanting, like 90% or 100%?
4: The boats should stop.
20: They should stop.
4: And you know what else should stop?
20: One thing.
4: We should have a moratorium on all immigration. We should get the people in this country that are here, there are plenty of them, who need work, make them work. Mm. Not only that, I think we should also be getting people who are, well, we should be allowing people into the country that actually align with British cultural values. Because I'm not being funny, this person's from Jamaica, and Jamaica does have a high sexual assault rate. Mm. We need to be honest about the fact that a lot of these countries do not share the same values when it comes to women's rights and children's rights the way the UK does. And I'm absolutely shocked that this man was allowed to even use our Human Rights Act. Not everyone deserves human rights. If you've assaulted a child, if you're terrorist, if you plan to bomb London, your human rights should be completely eradicated if you violated someone else's human rights. But the problem here in the UK is that our laws are way too soft, and that's why men like him are allowed to enter the country.
0: Well, we've had this conversation about different cultures on this show before.
5: Do you want to come back
0: on that? But also, I'm interested to hear what you have to say on that final point that Base made as well, whether there are some people who shouldn't have human rights.
5: Well, look, if people have done anything against children, sure, we should be looking at them slightly different. You know how I feel when it comes to things like paedophilia and anyone that harms kids. I would probably be a little bit harsher about that. But I think I just want to push back about sometimes based, I think, with your thing, especially when it comes to Muslims and certain groups, there seems to be this sort of blanket sense of who these people are. There's no real sense of the actual good that they do. You know, it's always a focus on the one or two bad eggs that do bad things, but it's never a sense. They say about Jamaican and Jamaican culture, the amount of Jamaicans that came to this country in the Windrush era that made a massive difference.
20: Agreed.
5: That actually, let me finish, fought for the right that someone like you can actually sit on a show like this. You have no idea how many Jamaicans were instrumental in fighting for the rights of black people in this country.
4: You're being very disingenuous in the fact that I've never once pinned all groups to be one thing. I've said cultures, ideologies.
5: Okay.
4: That's the problem. Not that
3: Windrush Jamaica not, was the Windrush generation not a Jamaican and West Indian culture?
16: Yes, they
3: do
16: are.
3: Do they not do good for this country?
16: They have done good
3: okay,
16: for this
3: well,
16: country.
3: Okay, well, so why are you using what? This one Jamaican have, guy as some sort of example?
16: Have you heard some of their music? So all they talk about is sex.
3: Oh, God.
16: It's literally in their culture.
3: Oh, God. So because Jamaican has a subset of music that talks about suggestive lyrics,
16: yes.
3: that somehow you're going to actually music use that as an example for how bad they are to culture. I think, you know what I like, though?
16: When I'm not saying this about all people.
3: I think, you know what I like? I think people listening to you...
16: I'm just saying culture.
3: I think you, a lot of moderate people that actually, let me just say this, a lot of moderate people that probably do want changes in this country around migration, they'll listen to you and they're going to run as far away from a lot of these far right, and I'm not talking reform, I'm talking even further to the right, restore and ethno-nationalist stuff, they're going to run so far away from it. And be sure about this, right? If the people that you think agree with you were in power, you'd be on that same boat as me.
16: No, I wouldn't.
3: Yes, you would.
16: No, I actually
3: yes,
16: wouldn't.
3: Yes, you would.
16: Because I don't
3: I think
16: go
3: you would
16: around
3: be.
16: Engaging in
3: you would be. I don't think that would make any distinction.
16: Okay. I don't believe... I don't
3: they
16: engage
3: would make
16: in cultures
3: speak.
16: That believe
3: Ooh,
16: marrying
3: yourself.
16: Children
3: Sorry.
16: Is fine. I don't believe in cultures that believe that having, you know, kinks with little children is fine. I don't engage with those things. That is not my culture
3: A lot of the
16: at
3: cultures
16: all.
3: That you seem to point at seem to be black and brown, though.
16: Yes, because those are the cultures that I'm so sorry to say
20: that
16: they come from minority.
20: They will have different values and cultures.
16: Of is people are just so dishonest. Let's be honest about the fact that black culture does have a problem when it comes to promoting degeneracy.
3: What is black culture?
16: Let's be honest about the fact that Muslims. I'm so sorry, not Muslims.
3: That's not the top. No, that's not the top. My God,
16: I want to make it clear. I'm not pinning all.
3: No, no, because we
5: just said black time.
3: But you said black culture. That's like a billion people on planet Earth with a myriad of different cultures, and you're talking about black culture like somehow it's just bad.
16: I said black culture's done a lot of black people.
3: We're not
16: black culture.
3: What is black culture? What's this monolithic?
17: We don't have much time left on this. We've strayed away from the initial whole discussion that we were having, which is about Article 8 of the human the ECR.
20: Leave it.
17: I would like to hear very quickly. You said quite a big claim about not all people deserve human rights, not even reform or even restore have gone that far. They're simply talking about this narrow Article 8, Article 3 rule that has allowed some judges to rule in favour of some migrants entering the country. What would you, do you think that repealing the ECHR goes far enough? Or is it one of those silver bullets that reform and restore like to talk about that actually will have zero impact because lots of these are baked into our laws already?
16: I definitely think that it will fix things, and I think that it will crack down on crime, because the problem that we're having is every single time somebody wants justice, they're constantly hit by this brick wall called the ECHR that stops them and believes that everybody deserves human rights. Let me make something very clear. Not everyone deserves human rights. If you are a paedophile, if you are a terrorist, if you are a degenerate, if you've assaulted children, your rights should be stripped. If you violated someone's rights, your rights should be stripped, and that's just where I stand.
20: And can I just say something very quickly?
3: Go on,
20: I just want to correct you very quickly. Because you were saying that the boats are down. Yes, but the number in them is 100%, 33% up. And that is fact.
16: They're
20: just
16: need
20: to get that right, because they're bigger super
17: anyway,
20: boats.
17: We're not here to talk about boats. We're not here
20: to
17: talk about degeneracy, because a Home Office spokesman said on the topic initially planned we were going to discuss, we will do everything in our power to continue contesting this case. We strongly believe this individual's presence in the UK is not conducive to the public good. We will not allow foreign criminals to exploit our laws. The Home Secretary has been clear that anyone settling in the UK must have a clean criminal record. Well, we had a very fiery one there, didn't we? Plenty more to come. We will have next our very big interview. I'll be joined by one of the heroines of Brexit, 10 years since... for those of very big interview, I'll be joined by one of the heroines of Brexit, 10 years since... Well, for those of

0: central and northern France. I think for Spain, similarly, high 30s, low 40s, but temperatures of 39 Celsius there for Paris, 42, 43 elsewhere for northern and central France. That's highly unusual. Italy also experiencing unusually high temperatures. That could spark a few thunderstorms.
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2: Hello there, good evening. 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Hope you've enjoyed the first half of the weekend. It is going to be a calm end to the day and transition as we head into tomorrow. The cloud that we've had around across England and Wales today is generally going to break up this evening and overnight. A few more clear spells developing, but we'll probably still see some fog lingering around some English Channel coastal regions. And a few showers just to watch out for across the far northwest of Scotland. For most in the southeast, it is going to be another muggy night to come. Temperatures not dropping much below 17 or 19 degrees Celsius, but something a touch fresher across parts of Scotland, Northern Ireland. Some places may just dip down into single figures as we do start off Sunday morning. These showers in the far northwest will still be there first thing in the morning, but generally they will become fewer and further between as we head into the afternoon, and generally parts of Scotland, Northern Ireland and northwestern England are likely to see some of the best sunshine throughout tomorrow. Perhaps more showers developing across northeastern England, and it's now here where we could see some low cloud around at times, maybe even some fog along some coastal regions of northeastern England. And again, the sunshine across parts of Wales, central southern England will be hazy tomorrow at times, so not wall-to-wall sunshine, but it will still be fairly bright and dry for the vast majority of us if you are wanting to head outside. Temperatures across Northern Ireland and Scotland generally similar to where we have been today, into the high teens or low 20s in places, quite pleasant. But towards the south, we are starting to build in the heat and humidity, highs of 31 degrees Celsius in London. As we head into the new working week, it's probably a reversal of fortunes now, the cloud heading up towards more northern regions, a few showery outbreaks possible, and maybe even some showers and thunderstorms into the afternoon for parts of Wales and central England. But it's here where we have an amber extreme heat warning in place from Monday into Tuesday, with temperatures as we head throughout next week potentially climbing into the mid-30s at times. That is quite exceptional for June, with our highest temperature in June ever recorded of 35.6 degrees Celsius, so it's worth taking care as we head throughout next week.
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5: Welcome back to the Saturday Five. If you thought that it was difficult for me to get a handle on that panel discussion we just had, and some of you have said as much, then imagine how difficult the break was. Gosh, what fiery arguments we're having tonight, eh?
6: Fiery women we are.
7: I just think the men have come up against three strong women, and it's shocked them, really.
5: Yeah.
8: I love strong women.
5: Yeah,
6: and blowouts.
9: Not tonight.
8: Always.
5: We have had some emails in. Bob says human rights are the backbone of society. Oh, and Joanne says black culture does not reflect this behaviour. These individuals are outliers. We've had plenty of discussions. Hear, hear. We will keep having those arguments throughout the night.
7: Am I allowed to read misogynist, I think it is.
5: Go on.
7: She says that they should be categorised as human responsibilities. And if anyone fails to live up to their human responsibilities, then they don't have any rights.
5: Quite like that perspective. Well, do keep writing in, of course, gbnews.com/your say. Thank you very much for writing in so far. Now, this Tuesday, it will be the 10th anniversary of the Brexit vote. My God. I can't believe it. It's one of those points that sounds, it feels like it was yesterday, but also it does feel like it was both that and 10 years ago. Some people still haven't got over it, of course. People campaigning for the UK to rejoin the European Union marched through central London.

0: London today. Well, to discuss that and plenty more, I'm very excited to say that I'm joined now by former Brexit MEP Anne Widdecombe. And thank you very much for joining us. How are you?
1: I'm very well. I hope you are too.
0: Very, very well. You probably don't recall, last time we did an interview together, I was dressed up as a beaver.
2: How could you forget?
0: It's an odd quirk of the show. Can you paint a picture for us? 10 years ago, what kind of campaign did you have? What are your sort of standout memories from that period?
1: Well, of course, my real standout memory is everybody's. It was that moment in the dawn of the morning when David Dimbleby said it's now impossible for the Leave to, for Remain to win. And I can remember the reaction, because I think the fact of life is that everybody, including Nigel Farage, thought we were going to lose. You know, not by much, but we nevertheless thought we were going to lose. And the opposite happened. And my memories of that campaign are just simply the sheer slog of trying to make sure that everybody heard the message, the rallies that we held to get over why it was that we wanted to leave, that national sovereignty was the issue, you know, the overriding issue that we wanted to be free to make our own laws, control our own borders, set up our own trade deals, etc. I was very, very committed to that campaign, but I went through it with a streak of pessimism. I haven't made that mistake since.
0: It's very interesting, isn't it, that I suppose the Leave campaign did have so many institutional barriers to making that case. It's interesting you mentioned national sovereignty and this being about control. Do you think that in the intervening years we've lost even more control, that it's gone sort of contrary to the arguments we were hearing from many in the Leave campaign?
1: Oh, yes. I mean, the way that I always explain it is to say this. You know, if you have somebody in prison and you open up the door and you say, go forth, you're free, and they don't go forth, and they don't make the most of the freedom, and they stay where they are in prison, that is not the fault of the person who's opened the door. That is the fault of the people who won't make the most of it. And that is exactly what has happened. It happened under the Tories, it's just Labour. Under the Tories and Labour, this great freedom was given to us, and we make no use of it at all. And, you know, we should by now, and it would be wrong to say no use, because we did actually set up trade deals, that is true. But by now, we should have a tightly controlled immigration system, and we should have repealed umpteen EU laws, instead of which this current government is taking us, trying to reset, as they call it, which actually means meekly accept the diktats of the EU. So no, we haven't taken back control. And certainly as far as immigration goes, I would say we've probably got less control.
0: Do you think that's why, so looking at some Ipsos polling recently, 51% say on the economy, no, 65% say that on the economy Brexit has been a failure, and 52% negative impact of Brexit on immigration. Those two topics are dominating the current political discourse. Who do you lay the blame at most of all for the fact that Brexit has been seen as a failure?
1: I think, first of all, I think the Brexiteers, we didn't sit on our laurels and say, oh, we've won. We always knew the aftermath was going to be a bit difficult. But I think we have not made the case sufficiently strongly that simply nobody is taking advantage of freedoms. And as I say, you can't blame getting the freedoms for the fact that nobody is taking advantage of them. But let me come to the economy and let me recommend an excellent book called Brexit. The Facts Strike Back. I'm sure you must have heard of it umpteen times in the last few days. But it really is a totally readable, totally intelligible. You don't have to be an economic student. A breakdown of the arguments that have been made, showing that, in fact, Brexit has not been damaging, but equally it has not been as exciting as it should be, because nobody has made it sound.
0: Can I just point one parallel that I find really, really interesting? 4 days ago, news came that between 2015 and 2023, Northern Ireland grew by 16.5%. It's outpaced every single region in Great Britain. And I'm sure there are a number of reasons for that. However, one of those reasons is, of course, that it remains have fairly unrestricted goods trade with the EU. Do you not think that there are some, you know, we have a ready-made parallel there over the water as to what a region could have done had it stayed in that free goods, in the market for goods and the free trade of goods?
1: I mean, the fact is, first of all, Northern Ireland would rather it hadn't been left in the EU, which effectively it was. I mean, I know we didn't call it that, but effectively it was. But secondly, the fact is very straightforward, that if we had stayed in the single market, we would have still been banned by free movement and a whole load of EU laws. And we wanted to take back control. Now, we betrayed Northern Ireland. When I say we, I mean the government of the day, which is Boris, betrayed Northern Ireland by leaving it behind. But it at least has made the most of the situation it's in. We have not.
0: Mm. Just a final question from me before we open to the panel. Maureen Common has found, of course, the result of all of this conversation we're having, people's dissatisfaction with Brexit, is that 51% of voters now support another Brexit in result, Brexit referendum in the next 5 years. What do you say to those marching today and those who might want another referendum?
1: Well, I say just make it very clear before you call this referendum what would be involved in rejoining. It wouldn't be a simple matter of picking up where we left off. It would be a matter of joining the euro. It would be a matter of paying a huge rejoining fee. It would be a matter of continuing thereafter to pay an enormous fee every year. It would mean accepting, as I say, free movement. And that would completely demolish any hope that we've got of recontrolling immigration. And frankly, I still see the only hope for that is being a reformed government. I can't see either of the other parties doing it. They haven't done it.
0: Yeah. One final question, and I'm going to hand over to Based. Go ahead.
2: So I've spoken to a lot of people and gotten their views about Brexit, and many of them feel as though Brexit was a failure because, correct me if I'm wrong here, the genesis of Brexit was to stop European migration, well, European mass migration. But now it's 2026 and that has been replaced with pretty much third world migration, which I think personally is much worse just because, you know, with at least with European migration, you had some common shared values. So what's your thoughts on that?
1: Well, first of all, yes, it's quite true that we have got a lot of uncontrolled immigration and an increase in perfectly lawful immigration from the third world. But again, that is the choice of the government of the day. You know, you can set immigration rules. You can set the terms by which people come here. And as I say, no advantage has been taken of Brexit. Now, the door's been opened, but we're still stuck in the cell. Because we're frightened, basically. And, you know, the EU didn't expect us to react like that. They were terrified, and in private they said so, that we were going to become Singapore on Thames. That we were going to become, not Singapore on Thames. We were going to become, Singapore on Thames, my daughter. That was what they were afraid of, that we would become economically ginormously competitive. And almost the first thing we did was put our corporation tax up to the same level as France and then sit and gawk in amazement as firms went off to the Irish Republic. I mean, honestly, you couldn't make it up. Here was freedom. That's what we did with it.
0: Well, we're going to have to leave it there, Anne. Thank you so very much for joining us. This will be relitigated over and over in the next week, won't it? Anne Widdecombe, a former Brexit MEP there, known to all of you, I'm sure, watching. Still to come tonight, we'll bring you footage of one of the world's most deadly creatures as you've never seen it before. Yes, it's Dr. Renee Hunderkamp.
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0: Welcome back to the Saturday Five. Coming up from 8, of course, it'll be the Saturday Scrap. But now it's time for another triggered tantrum. Lizzie?
14: Oh, this is my favourite one I've ever seen. It's a baby, the cutest little tiger, having the biggest tantrum I've ever seen, and now has become a TikTok sensation and got more followers than Kim Kardashian. Take a look.
15: Do you know what it reminds me of is I am a lover of cats, as everybody knows. I have two Siamese cats who rule my life. And I always say that cats might be small, but you would not want to be in a room with a really angry cat. Give me a dog any day.
16: Agreed.
14: I have to say that I remember when I first started seeing my ex-husband, our cat just leapt at him and ran up him and nearly attacked his throat. Yeah. And my mum said, that's a sign. The cat knew.
0: Speaking of animals, Grumpy Grandad has written in. He says, Kai, it's time that beaver suit got another outing.
15: Hey, Grumpy Grandad likes that beaver suit.
0: I would say obsessed. Grumpy,
15: but you know, Peter Jeffries also has written in to say that today you've got three beavers against two trees.
0: three beavers against two trees.
15: Three of us.
0: Goodness me. Wow.
15: We are nibbling at your roots.
14: Goodness. Can we not talk about my beaver on this show?
0: Is that appropriate? Yeah.
14: My mother's watching.
0: Well, you got your beaver out at Ascot, didn't you?
14: No, I didn't.
15: The next one, Kai, actually is quite sweet from Sandra Thomas, I think.
0: Oh.
15: It says, I'm Welsh. I don't agree with most of Kai's opinions, but I really do like him.
0: Oh. Well, this is possibly, from Just the Legend, this is going a bit too far even for me. Says, I know you lot take turns as to who is the top dog each week, but Kai really should be the permanent lead.
14: Oh.
0: My turn, mate. Wow, that was 50 quid well spent. forget that comment, Blaise.
14: That was written by your mother.
0: That was brilliant. Yeah. Very good. Well, of course, we will keep the debate flowing throughout the rest of the final hour, but don't go anywhere, because that final hour is called, of course, the Saturday Five Extra. We're going to let our hair down. Anything can happen. I think tonight's show has shown that really anything and everything will happen. What could go wrong? So do get ready. We will be back in a moment, just after your weather.
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17: 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This is your latest GB News weather update provided by the Met Office. Hope you've enjoyed the first half of the weekend. It is going to be a calm end to the day and transition as we head into tomorrow. The cloud that we've had around across England and Wales today is generally going to break up this evening and overnight. A few more clear spells developing, but we'll probably still see some fog lingering around some English Channel coastal regions. And a few showers just to watch out for across the far northwest of Scotland. For most in the southeast, it is going to be another muggy night to come. Temperatures not dropping much below 17 or 19 degrees Celsius, but something a touch fresher across parts of Scotland, Northern Ireland. Some places may just dip down into single figures as we do start off Sunday morning. These showers in the far northwest will still be there first thing in the morning, but generally they will become fewer and further between as we head into the afternoon, and generally parts of Scotland, Northern Ireland and northwestern England are likely to see some of the best sunshine throughout tomorrow. Perhaps more showers developing across northeastern England, and it's now here where we could see some low cloud around at times, maybe even some fog along some coastal regions of northeastern England. And again, the sunshine across parts of Wales, central southern England will be hazy tomorrow at times, so not wall-to-wall sunshine, but it will still be fairly bright and dry for the vast majority of us if you are wanting to head outside. Temperatures across Northern Ireland and Scotland generally similar to where we have been today, into the high teens or low 20s in places, quite pleasant. But towards the south, we are starting to build in the heat and humidity, highs of 31 degrees Celsius in London. As we head into the new working week, it's probably a reversal of fortunes now, the cloud heading up towards more northern regions, a few showery outbreaks possible, and maybe even some showers and thunderstorms into the afternoon for parts of Wales and central England. But it's here where we have an amber extreme heat warning in place from Monday into Tuesday, with temperatures as we head throughout next week potentially climbing into the mid-30s at times. That is quite exceptional for June, with our highest temperature in June ever recorded of 35.6 degrees Celsius, so it's worth taking care as we head throughout next week.
16: Today, clouds overhead, total zen within. Vox Solar sponsors the weather on GB News.
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22: 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Lines close at 4 p.m. on the 26th of June. 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
0: It's Saturday night, and this is the Saturday Five. Shut up, all of you. The UK's biggest Saturday night TV show. I'm still Kai Wilshaw, for now, alongside Based and Bougie, Dr. Renee Hundekamp, Lizzie Cundy, and Trey Lowe. Tonight on the show.
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27: We'll be sharing our highlights of the week.
28: And Sadiq Khan has thrown the Pride flag more than England flag. Nearly forgot my words there.
0: And one member of the House of Lords got very angry on TV this week. It's 8 p.m. and this is the Saturday Five Extra. Oh, goodness me.
27: He needs to lie down to the doctor.
0: After this, have a lie down in a darkened room, alone. Anita Willers asked earlier, completely off-topic question, but does anyone know if Renee has a chat line or email or similar that she answers medical questions on? Renee, have you ever considered having a sort of Ask Dr. Renee column?
15: Well, I've done several TV shows, radio shows, and newspaper columns where people can write in. I used to do one on GB News, actually, and then I just started writing more generally. Ask me questions, but no, I haven't got one that I answer personally because I don't have time. Please.
27: Do
29: you know what? I actually want to say Dr. Renee was very, very helpful with me when it came to a lot of stuff I've gone for. I think you absolutely should have something like that. I think it would be an absolute smash.
27: I've got a little sore on my side.
15: Yeah, no, it's right.
25: Sorry. I had to do it. I really should because I hope to look as beautiful as you at that age.
15: Thank you so much.
0: Well, Dr. Renee does get lots of compliments.
27: Exactly.
0: Shall we talk very briefly? We've got a bit of time. Lizzie Cundy, what happened to you at Ascot? We've referenced it, but many of the viewers are in the dark.
27: Ascot Gate. This has gone. My dress actually has got its own Twitter page now that we walk. It's gone viral. And when the commentator said at the races, you know, they're off, I thought they were talking about my clothes. But no. Look, I wore a dress. It wasn't see-through. It had an underlaying, you know, like...
15: A lining.
27: A lining that was beige. And someone thought it was see-through. I got a little ruck on the knuckles. But anyway, someone told the paper and then it kind of went everywhere.
15: Did you get thrown out of the royal box?
27: I didn't get thrown out anywhere, darling.
29: You're in the royal enclosure, right?
27: I've been told off. Look, I've said sorry. And I am very apologetic if my outfit offended anybody.
15: I heard that you were appealing the dress code.
27: I do think races are about fun, and it's a shame that you think if you show a bit of shoulder, it's going to, you know, shock the jockeys or something.
15: Did they not think you were showing your derriere?
27: Well, I think they thought I was. That's the problem. That's the whole point. Well, the fact is, look, I love fashion. Look, I will abide by the rules, but, you know, when it comes to fashion, I like to push the edge a bit, you know.
0: But what next? Fun. What next? Jockeys in jock straps? I think not.
15: Well, you'd go to Ascot then, wouldn't you?
27: It would be
29: camped out there.
0: I would.
27: I'm well, sorry, by the way.
0: You said sorry.
27: And I'm very sorry for my outfit.
15: Have we not got pictures of you?
27: I'm sure there's lots of pictures out there. It's been everywhere. But no. We've got it coming
0: we're
27: up.
0: We're about to get it. Shall we have a look? Do a drum roll.
15: Because I was about to Google it.
29: Me too.
27: Oh, it is the outfit's coming. But look, I do believe when it comes to fashion, it reflects your personality. And you know, I'm quite a flamboyant character.
0: Are you?
27: I am indeed. And it's all about fashion. Look, fashion changes. I think they need to renew the rules every year.
29: No, I like the fact that Ascot has rules. I think it's good.
27: Yeah, but it's all right for men. You just put a suit.
29: All right. Do you know how hot it is for us men in morning suits and ties and God knows what? You're not supposed to take your top hat off.
25: Yeah, I know. On this, I'm with Trey, because I think if you revise things, they slowly slip and slip.
27: No, but look, the women go to all that effort, getting the hat, getting the dress. You know, the men just go on and get a suit and, you know, there's no, you know, we take so much time.
29: We've
27: got a little picture of me now, I think, coming up on our screen. Oh,
29: that's not all of it.
27: Well, that's not, no, it's not full length.
25: That's not that
27: bad. It's not until after 9 we can show the full length.
29: How short was it?
25: I've got it here. I think it's fine.
29: Oh, it's got to be below the knee. There's strict rules. She wouldn't even get
27: it. Look, they thought it was
0: see-through. No, but look, you can sort of see how they were thinking.
25: Maybe because I'm from a different generation.
27: Can I just say, I think it's lovely. What about the hat?
29: It's lovely. The hat is gorgeous.
27: Do we like the hat? Look, though, we just want to enjoy the races.
25: Did a seagull die for that?
27: Huh?
25: Seagulls.
27: Yes.
29: 10 seagulls.
27: But look, I believe that the race is all about fun. It's not really about the racing. It's about the fashion. So why can't we just push the, you know, board a little bit?
25: Well, I've seen the outfit now and I think there's absolutely nothing wrong with it. I think it's beautiful. Maybe because I'm from a different generation, but that was gorgeous. I don't see anything wrong with it.
27: Well, thank you very much.
0: Everybody should be allowed to rock out with the jockey. Yeah.
27: Well, it's going on eBay, the dress, if you want it.
25: I'll buy it.
0: well, Phoebe's written. In Saturday 5 is my favourite time of the week, Banter Central. Yep, it's been one of those shows, ladies and gentlemen, hasn't it? We're now, though, going to move on to tonight's main event. Yes, it is indeed the Saturday Scrap. Now, we've sort of touched on similar topics to this already tonight. It's been revealed that Sir Sadiq Khan, I forgot he's a sir.
27: Yeah.
0: Has flown flags that promote pride and minority communities outside of City Hall more than he has flown the St George's Cross. Now, the London mayor has been accused by political opponents, of course they would, of shunning the English flag and siding with those who view St George's Cross as a far-right symbol. Sadiq Khan is now facing rising pressure to fly the English flag after failing to do so ahead of England's first World Cup match on Wednesday. So, the question is, should Sadiq Khan ditch the pride flag and fly the England flag instead? Right. Seconds out. Who's going to go first? It's based.
25: Yes. Well, this is the main problem that I have with things like multiculturalism and DEI, is the fact that we have all these people from ethnic minorities coming into positions of power with absolutely no interest when it comes to the country's actual culture and traditions. And in this case, like you've just rightfully stated, Sadiq Khan has waved every single flag except the St. George's flag. Now, my question is, why do we even need a flag to represent people's sexuality?
27: Yes.
25: If that's the case, we should have a straight flag, but we've never had that for hundreds of thousands of years. So I just don't understand this emphasis on having to celebrate people's sexuality. Just get on with what you do in the bedroom and just keep it private. We don't need to know, you don't need to celebrate it, you don't need to rub it in our faces. So that's my argument. I just think that one, we don't need to celebrate people's sexuality, just do what you do in private. And two, we have all of these DEI hires, you have absolutely no interest in celebrating the actual British English culture, which is a problem for me.
0: Well, I disagree.
25: Oh, God.
0: I disagree, and I'll tell you why. Look, I'm glad you mentioned a straight flag. Of course it's not a straight flag, and the reason there is a pride flag, it was created decades ago in San Francisco as a representation of the resistance culture that brought about the LGBT movement that meant that gay men, gay women, trans people could live their lives freely where previously they could not. They could not be open about things that, as you say, are happening, that do happen in their bedroom, but they break out into the public when people are abused for that, don't they? They break out into the public where people, you know, still here across the world in many different countries are stoned and hanged for exactly what they do in the privacy of their own bedrooms. And that's why we celebrate it. And we celebrate it, yes, with a flag, but also with events like Pride Month, like the Pride Parade, to show that in this country, we're different. We celebrate individuality. We celebrate people being who they are. We celebrate different religions, different faiths, and indeed different sexualities. I don't have a problem with that. I don't have a problem with Sadiq Khan flying any of those flags. But onto the St. George's Cross. Look, I have some sympathy for some on the left who say that it had become, over the last few decades, a symbol that for some people represents football hooliganism. That's the claim.
27: Oh, gosh.
0: Right? Now, it's not something I believe necessarily. But I can see that when some people see that flag, and I've met people who believe this, they think of moments when they have been whipped up in sort of hooliganism and in the violence that comes after certain football matches. Now, I think that's changed. I think that is changing, and that's only right. But I can see why Sadiq Khan would choose to fly flags that represent all these different cultural moments and events more than a national flag of one country of this United
25: Kingdom.
0: Can
25: I just chime in there? Listen, I'm going to make something very, very clear. If seeing the English flag makes you cross, respectfully pack your bags and get lost.
27: Yes.
25: We do not care. This is the flag of the country and people should be allowed to celebrate it wherever, okay? And you also mentioned how the reason why we need this need for the pride flag is because gay people deserve rights and there was a time where they couldn't live freely. Well, now they can. They can. Gay people can use the same fountains. They can now invade our bathrooms. They're being paraded on bins and all these billboards and all these TV shows. They have every right. In fact, there's no longer rights anymore. They have privileges. So that's the problem that I have here, is that they have the rights that they have been looking for. It's kind of like the BLM movement. You had all these black people marching on the streets talking about we want rights, but they already have the rights that they're looking for. And another thing I want to point out is that the only places that these rights, these groups of communities do not have rights, is the same countries that the left likes to promote. For example, places like Palestine, or places like the regime in Iran. You guys love to defend those countries. You guys love to promote those countries, not realizing that your rights would be stripped if you even spent 2 seconds in those countries. So it's too much hypocrisy. But my main point is, if seeing the English flag makes you cross, we do not care. Get out, get lost.
0: Fair enough. Let's open this up to panel chat. Renee, why are you clapping?
15: I have nothing to add to that. I mean, how beautifully put. She's absolutely right. The only thing I'm going to say is this. What we should do, and it would solve this problem across the country, is we should instruct our politicians, local councils, that they are not allowed to fly any flags apart from the Union Jack and the St. George's flag. And the Union Jack and the St. George's flag should be in every single classroom and every single office that somebody visits to do business with the state in this country. Then we would have none of this nonsense and it would be absolutely fine for businesses, private companies, private people to fly the trans flag to their heart's content.
27: Okay. Fly the flag! Fly the flag! Didn't know that. I had that up my skirt, did you? Guy, it's the World Cup! Come on! This is the biggest moment. We're going to win it! And they play Croatia. And our Mayor of London can't put up the St. George's flag. Oh, no, we can't. Listen, get patriotic. Fly the flag. England are going to win it. They really are. And I am so upset that we're not allowed to fly the flag. Well, I am. And I'm going to keep flying it for the rest of the time.
0: Obviously, as you all know, I'm Welsh. So you can keep your flag and shove it.
15: You can keep your daffodils.
0: Daffodils on City Hall. That's what we want. No, we've had lots of comments in from all of you. Ex-Tory says, Kai, this should be a straight flag because with us, you wouldn't exist. fair play. Tammy Donahue says, when is the British Culture Month?
15: Right.
0: Pretty much every month these days. Yep. Freddie Brummy says, Sadiq Khan is the mayor of England's capital city. He should be made to fly the England flag from City Hall at all times of the year, not just during sporting events. And I think it's probably fair to say that most of you feel the same way. Anybody else?
15: I have to say that Faith is getting just
0: a lot of love.
27: But come on, let's get behind England, please. Come on, we've got another game on Tuesday. Are you going to be flying the flag?
29: I will fly the English flag all day and every day. I'm fine with it. But, God, I don't know what to say to what Bay said when she thought about gay people invading bathrooms and, like... Well, I don't know what...
15: I don't think everything she said was about gay people.
29: What do you say to some of this stuff? It's like, I don't know.
25: So what is your...
3: But make an argument.
29: I think when it comes to, like, you know, mumps, I mean, you're talking about marginalised groups, you know, gay people were killed for being
15: not
29: gay.
15: Anymore,
29: but they were. It's just a way to commemorate what gay people went through, what women went through, lots of groups went through, and we should be commemorating and talking about these stories. They're very, very important. And you, and Bace, you should know this more than anyone else. Don't take for granted the rights that were hard fought by those that came before you. Oh, there's nothing wrong with celebrating. I'm not talking to you, I'm just talking to Bace for the moment. There's nothing wrong with, my thing is this, use those pride flags, celebrate pride, and at the same time celebrate the fact that we're England. I can't wait to watch England play football. I will fly those flags all day, every single day. It's not an either or, but when people just, like,
25: can I say something,
29: have a go at marginalised groups, and why have they got a month, why have they, I don't even know what to say about it. Go for it.
25: How our ancestors have fought very hard for these rights. Do you really think our ancestors will want us to sit here and moan and complain and focus on the past? No, they would want us to make the most of these rights. They would want us to look forward and pretty much just make the most of all the opportunities that they fought for. For example, my dad, he migrated into this country. He did not have a lot of opportunities in socialist Marxist Congo. Now that I'm here, he doesn't want me just sitting here and complaining and writing stories about all the ways that he suffered. He wants me to have fun, make the most of my opportunities and work hard. So I'm not saying that we should completely forget it. What I'm saying is we shouldn't be hyper fixated on the past, and we should move forward. Dismissing the fact that these people have given me rights. I'm not. But what I'm saying is they would want me to use my rights effectively, to work hard, make the most of it, and stop focusing on all the bad things that happened in the past.
29: And those that forget the past are doomed to keep repeating it again and again and again. Look, I'm as positive as they come. My dad, just like your dad, came over here, worked really hard. But there is no way on hell am I going to forget the actual environments that led to some of that stuff that happened. We should always remember, we should always commemorate the fights that people fought in order for our freedoms.
27: That's why I'm going to fly the flag. And that's why I'm going to fly the flag. My grandfather was a colonel.
15: Okay, can I just come back now? No, I'd like to come back now. Because you say all this, and I agree with you. But you don't hold it true when people are degrading women's rights and men forcing their way into our bathrooms. Then you don't. Then it's okay to forget what went on in toilets in the factories in the past.
29: I've said it again and again when it comes to trans issues. I will always say there is a clash between some of trans rights and women's rights. And I always defer to you, Dr. Rennie. You know that for a fact. I'm very much pro women's rights. And it's very hard sometimes to reconcile it with trans rights. But I still believe in treating trans people with the dignity that they deserve. We can have these kind of nuanced conversation without just denigrating people and treating like they're cockroaches. Look at some of the language we're hearing today. We don't need to do it.
15: Language.
29: We
15: can still listen to it.
29: We were told about gay people invading bathrooms. Like there's some sort of threat.
25: They are. They literally are. I'm so sorry.
29: What do you mean? Gay people are invading bathrooms?
25: Yes, they are. They're coming into the bathrooms knowing damn well women are not comfortable with them in their bathroom. That is an invasion.
29: Oh, you're talking about trans.
25: And can I just say something? You mentioned about moving on from the past. But yeah, I don't think you have that same energy when the British people want to celebrate their past, whether it's Churchill, whether it's Cecil Rhodes, whether it's the British.
29: Me.
25: I don't think you have.
29: I could have a conversation with you about how much I love about British culture and history. No. You got me wrong. Wait. No. I have to do this. Space.
15: You can't even finish.
29: Okay,
15: go. Can't even finish.
25: She just said. The point that I'm trying to make is people like yourself and many other people who are more on the left. Sorry if you're not. I'm just. What I'm presuming is that it's only okay for ethnic minorities to celebrate their past, to celebrate Windrush, to celebrate Martin Luther King, to celebrate all these different ethnic minority pasts. But when an English person or a European person wants to celebrate the Empire, wants to celebrate Churchill, even wants to celebrate the royal family, wants to celebrate Cecil Rhodes, they're demonized for it. Even just the English flag, I mean, people associate that with football hooliganism. That is a historic flag. It's been around for hundreds of years.
27: And racism. My name
25: is a picking and choosing that I don't like.
3: We're going to have to leave. No, we're going to have to leave it there, I'm afraid. Can I just make one point that gay people aren't invading people's bathrooms?
29: Thank you.
3: Even Bates is smiling.
15: You did just come into the bathroom with me.
3: they're unisex, Dr. Renee.
27: It's unisex.
3: Anyway, that's enough. A spokesperson for City Hall said the Union flag is proudly flown every day outside City City Hall and the St George's Cross flies each year to mark St George's Day. City Hall hosts a St George's Day festival at Trafalgar Square every year to celebrate everything that is great about England and regularly supports screenings and celebration events to bring Londoners together in honour of England's sporting success. Well, there we go. Coming up...
5: Are you really?
6: 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Oh, violence. My God.
3: One member of the distinguished House of Lords got really angry this week. Who's that? Why is she angry? We've got more trigger tantrums on the way. This is the Saturday 5 Extra, only on GB News.
7: I've been in Westminster for a long time, but I know that though power may be here, its effect on people's lives is across the whole of the country. 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
11: Bukayo Saka is unlikely to start England's second World Cup match against Ghana. The Arsenal winger came off the bench in the 4-2 victory over Croatia and provided an assist for Marcus Rashford's goal. Prior to the tournament, England manager Thomas Tuchel revealed that Saka's minutes would be carefully managed in the opening stages of the competition. The decision is linked to an Achilles tendonitis issue, with Tuchel saying, "Bukayo is ready and will get more and more ready. 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
3: Welcome back to the Saturday 5 Extra. A couple of comments. Carly Hall, I'm afraid, has got it out for you, Trey. You are vastly approaching the same approval rating as Keir Starmer. For me and lots of others, you are on par, but don't worry, you'll soon surpass him.
31: I love it. Being authentic to who I am.
3: And then the comment finishes with a note to me. You on the left, she says, Carly. Shove our flag, you say. Shall I tell you where to shove your daffodils? No, please don't. Please don't. I can't work it out for myself. And some lovely fact-checking happening in the comments. Somebody said, you know, the women don't have a women's rights flag. Suffragettes don't have a flag. And then we've been informed that there, in fact, is.
27: They do. Suffragette.
3: And it's quite tasteful, actually. The Women's Social and Political Union in the UK flies the suffragette flag. It is purple, white and green. Very nice.
27: Now you
3: can. So maybe Sadiq Khan, maybe a happy medium for all of us. Can we all agree? Sadiq Khan can fly that.
27: No.
3: Oh, all right. Right, before you get a tantrum, let's look at your actual trigger tantrum, shall we, Dr. Renee?
15: Yes. So this week, the government announced that they're going to ban social media for under 16-year-olds. I'm not going to comment on that because I could say so much, it would have been my monologue. But I thought there was a brilliant demonstration of exactly what's wrong with parenting in this country. Let's just look at it. This is a Lib Dem MP, Jess Brown-Fuller, talking to her six-year-old.
1: Do you know how many mummies and daddies wrote to your mummy to say that they wanted to get YouTube and all of the other platforms banned for children like you? Hundreds.
2: Why did you make it ban YouTube?
1: Because I want to keep all of the children safe online.
2: It's just hard.
1: I know, baby.
2: I don't even know who this government guy is.
1: It's Keir Starmer.
15: There, guys, is the problem. It's not the social media, it's the parents that allow their six-year-olds access to social media. My seven-year-old doesn't do it. It's not a problem. I told her that the government were going to ban it and she said, oh, good, and went and played with their dolls.
27: You are very right. It is about parenting. But I actually do agree with this. I don't often agree with things Keir Starmer has done, but I do think this is a good thing because I have actually got close friends whose daughter sadly took her own life from being trolled on social media, and I see the dangers of it greatly, and I think it's a good thing. And sadly, you know, they can get around it. I think, you know, all kids are very high tech and they can get around getting on sites, but this is one step that will help.
3: Can I, go on, Bess, you go.
25: No, I do think that kids should not be allowed on social
15: media. Me too.
25: But because this is Keir Starmer pushing this, I just think that there's something very suspicious going on. And my theory that Keir Starmer is doing this is because he knows that a lot of young children are being open to more conservative and right-wing influencers, YouTubers, journalists who are taking over social media right now. And I think Keir Starmer, we all know he's a socialist. He does not care for patriotism or any kind of nationalism, and he doesn't want kids exposed to that exactly because it is growing online. So
3: interesting.
25: It is a good thing that he's doing, but I just don't think he's doing it with the right intentions that we all think he's doing.
15: Could he be doing it to get digital ID in? Can I let
27: 16-year-olds, he wants them to have a vote. So, you know, he's banning them on social media, but, oh, they can go to the ballot box. How does that work out?
3: Trey, where do you stand on this? Obviously, you're a new father.
29: I actually support it. I would love to see all kids like your little one, to be honest, and not every parent can enforce that. And I think if the government...
15: No. Every parent can enforce it, Trey.
29: No, some parents are actually addicted to it. It's a bit like eating healthy. Some parents are just so used to the crisp and the cigarettes, whereas because it's there, if you take it away, then they might actually find alternative ways to do with it. I think social media is toxic. I think it's separating people. I think it's very divisive. I don't know many people that go on social media and feel really pumped up and very positive about their life.
3: Wow.
29: I think, like you just said, I think a lot of, especially young girls are very vulnerable online, comparing themselves to other people and thinking they're not good enough.
27: And let children play, go out, climb trees, ride bikes, get outside.
29: Right. Open up centres again.
27: Play sport.
3: We're going to look at my trigger tantrum, which is somebody who is very pumped up and agitated. Let's take a look at Thangan Debonair, the former MP for Bristol, taking on Sarah Pochin.
4: If people apply for asylum, that is to have refugee status.
5: They're allowed to.
4: That is not the same. Are you ever going to let me finish a sentence?
5: They're allowed to stay for 10 years plus.
4: And they are just lost. Let her talk.
5: They are lost.
4: Are you really saying that there are no white people, white men who cutting in.
5: We're talking about domestic
4: and you keep smiling
5: night.
4: When we're talking about violence against women and girls.
5: I can't understand why you
4: really
5: understand
4: me. Oh my god, I have 26 years of experience in violence against women and girls.
5: Years.
4: Oh, well, I see you and raise you 6 years, Sarah.
3: Oh my god, is what I wish I could do on this show every week.
27: I was gonna say,
15: I see and raise you 6 years.
27: That's
29: quite clever,
27: didn't she?
3: I think it was quite funny though.
27: It was very amusing to watch, I've got to say. But Sarah looked like she was gonna burst into laughter.
3: Yeah, she did. what would drive you to do that, Trey? What would drive you to have a big blaming row with somebody?
29: Nothing.
3: On?
29: I never do. I'm someone that always keeps my cool in almost all situations because I think you should be able to discuss. I sometimes sit here and we have conversations that I think are pretty much to the bone, but I would never react like that because I really believe in people's right to say and think whatever they say and think, you know? So yeah, I don't react like that.
15: But not to burn a flag or a Bible?
29: No, certainly not to burn the flag or the Bible.
15: There you go.
29: But again, I mean, if people want to do that, that's on their conscience, or if it breaks the law, that's on them, you know. But I just don't get wild up like that.
0: And can we just point out that she was more angry at her smiling? Like, that was her main thing, is why are you smiling? Why are you smiling? And I think that's the problem with the left. They just can't stand when they see someone who's right wing, who's just
15: or smiling.
0: Certain in their
27: don't
0: views.
27: Smile.
0: Do you get what I mean? They don't like when people are certain and assertive of their views. It kind of triggers them. They want them to be as emotionally triggered as she was.
27: Yeah.
3: You think?
27: Wait, no, well, Keir Starmer's such a robot, isn't he? He talks like one of the wooden tops. Maybe that's it. They're used to that. But one thing that triggers me is Keir Starmer when he has that white shirt on, rolls up the sleeves, you know, and I think, oh, no, you're not cool. I tell you, you really aren't cool.
3: Well, you've all been writing in about social media. Alison Collum says, try to stop kids getting information about the world so he can rely on teachers and universities to brainwash them.
27: No.
3: Wow. And Freddie Brummy says, a friend of the show, get kids offline, yes, but that sense them to playgrounds, which are hardly safe places in today's climate. Well, keep writing in, of course.
15: Why is a playground not a safe place?
0: Because they're filled with migrants who just deal drugs, for example.
3: Anyway,
0: this has happened to my park. My park used to be a place filled with children playing and laughter, and now it's just filled with migrants.
29: Children's
0: who
29: playground.
0: Are just dealing illegal substance there, and it's quite unfortunate for me to see my childhood stomping ground turn into, you know, sorry.
3: Please send me the address for your childhood playground after the break, but coming up on the Saturday 5 Extra, we'll discuss the controversial experiment that will make girls as young as 11 eligible for puberty blockers. This is GB News, Britain's news channel.
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19: A lot of talk at the moment about extremely hot weather across many parts of Europe, especially central and western areas, with more than 40 Celsius expected, especially through parts of central and northern France. I think for Spain, similarly, high 30s, low 40s, but temperatures of 39 Celsius there for Paris, 42, 43 elsewhere for northern and central France. That's highly unusual. Italy also experiencing unusually high temperatures. That could spark a few thunderstorms.
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20: Hello there, a good evening. This is your latest GB News weather update provided by the Met Office. Hope you've enjoyed the first half of the weekend. It is going to be a calm end to the day and transition as we head into tomorrow. The cloud that we've had around across England and Wales today is generally going to break up this evening and overnight. A few more clear spells developing, but we'll probably still see some fog lingering around some English Channel coastal regions. And a few showers just to watch out for across the far northwest of Scotland. For most in the southeast, it is going to be another muggy night to come. Temperatures not dropping much below 17 or 19 degrees Celsius, but something a touch fresher across parts of Scotland, Northern Ireland. Some places may just dip down into single figures as we do start off Sunday morning. These showers in the far northwest will still be there first thing in the morning, but generally they will become fewer and further between as we head into the afternoon, and generally parts of Scotland, Northern Ireland and northwestern England are likely to see some of the best sunshine throughout tomorrow. Perhaps more showers developing across northeastern England, and it's now here where we could see some low cloud around at times, maybe even some fog along some coastal regions of northeastern England. And again, the sunshine across parts of Wales, central southern England will be hazy tomorrow at times, so not wall-to-wall sunshine, but it will still be fairly bright and dry for the vast majority of us if you are wanting to head outside. Temperatures across Northern Ireland and Scotland generally similar to where we have been today, into the high teens or low 20s in places, quite pleasant. But towards the south, we are starting to build in the heat and humidity, highs of 31 degrees Celsius in London. As we head into the new working week, it's probably a reversal of fortunes now, the cloud heading up towards more northern regions, a few showery outbreaks possible, and maybe even some showers and thunderstorms into the afternoon for parts of Wales and central England. But it's here where we have an amber extreme heat warning in place from Monday into Tuesday, with temperatures as we head throughout next week potentially climbing into the mid-30s at times. That is quite exceptional for June, with our highest temperature in June ever recorded of 35.6 degrees Celsius, so it's worth taking care as we head throughout next week.
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1: Looks great. I think you look very handsome. You've changed.
2: You look more groomed.
0: Somebody called you a young man in the comments.
1: Oh, really?
0: And I wanted them to know.
1: I'm certainly not a young man. I'm 51 years old.
3: Wow, you look amazing.
0: Older, but no wife.
1: I
4: don't look it at all.
3: Black skin.
1: Black don't crack, yeah.
2: Sorry.
3: It's true.
5: Well, my mum says you look like Errol Flynn.
0: Errol Flynn. I've heard that one before, but I don't know who that is. Please keep getting in contact at gpnews.com/yoursay. But we're going to move on to our next interview. A controversial pathways experiment that will make girls as young as 11 eligible for puberty blockers has been given the green light. The trial, which had been halted in February, has been allowed to proceed after new protocols were agreed. The Pathways team has stressed that participant safety is their priority, that they've included a minimum age limit, even though it's very unlikely they would recruit anyone younger. Well, it's a very interesting story, isn't it? Let's get the thoughts of trans and human rights activist Miranda Yardley. Good evening, Miranda. How are you?
6: Not me.
0: Not you.
4: Oh.
6: That's me.
0: Technical. Hi. It's a technical fault, I'm afraid. Are we back? Oh, we're back on. Here we go. Can you just explain to us a little bit of the context of this? Because, of course, Wes Streeting had made a decision that was in the CAS review, I think, to have a trial, to understand a bit better the evidence base for puberty blockers and so on. So what's happened in the intervening months exactly?
6: Well, really what this is, it goes back to the CAS report. And on the whole, I think the CAS report was pretty good. And one of the things that the CAS report did was it said that the evidence base for the type of treatments that are being meted out to young people and also older people lack an evidence base. And one of the outcomes was that they one of the things that CAS did was a load of studies were commissioned at the time and formed the basis of the report, which was pretty good and led to a lot of the conclusions that the report made, which, you know, it reinforced the assertion that CAS was making that there was no evidence base for many of the treatments that were being done, in particular with puberty blockers, that there's no evidence base for it. In fact, they became part of a protocol. It was known as the Dutch protocol. And it became part of a protocol that was supposed to be something that was done as a last resort. And what they found anyway, because the way that the protocol was used, it was misused, and it was used as a way of, it was used as a shield to justify giving younger children puberty blockers. And of course, those who go on to take puberty blockers generally go on to seek to what is known as transition. So it's kind of a foretold conclusion, because what you're doing is you're arresting that child's body and that mind at a very, very young age, as they can't evolve. They can't, you know, puberty is not a medical condition to be treated. And one of the ideas that CAS came out with was this idea of having some sort of trial to show whether or not puberty blockers were effective. And I think that was a bit disappointing, really, because in setting out this idea that, as you've said, it's about 11 and 12 year old children being given puberty blockers at a very, you know, incredibly young age. You know, they've just grown through the point where they want to grow up to be a dinosaur, and now they've made some other decision that is probably rather transitory in its very nature. And the logical question, I think, for CAS to ask, and we should be asking, is what is the disease here that we are looking to treat? What is it? What is this medical condition that we are looking to treat? And if you look at the way the ideas of gender dysphoria are defined, you look at the way that the protocol is set out to define gender dysphoria and to justify any form of transition, it's things like Girls who want to do boy things have short haircuts.

0: climb trees, boys who like girly things. First of all, these are stereotypes.
1: Mm.
0: Second of all, are these things that really merit drugs to treat? What's the disease here that we're treating?
1: Well, yes, but supporters argue that actually blocking the ban indefinitely, you know, it pretty much locks in no options for people, for children who actually aren't just children who like to climb trees or who like horses or whatever, children who are trans, it gives them no evidence-based options at all. Isn't refusing this, to study the drugs itself a risk that means that people basically have to wait right up until they're 18 to express their gender identity in the way that they want to?
0: You're begging the question there, and you're also missing the point that I'm part of the point that I'm making. In the,
1: please make it.
0: The whole idea of a trans child is it's a misdirection. There's no such thing as a trans child. There's no such thing as a child that is born within the wrong body. And if we are going to indulge this idea that has been impacted in our culture by adult activists who are usually activists who have gone through their transition at quite an older age and are using children as a human shield for what they want to do with themselves. I think we're doing a massive disservice to these children. It's that there is bags and bags of evidence as to what is behind what we see as being trans. We can look at the men who want to become women, and we can delineate them into two different cohorts of people who have very little in common. What in common do 50-odd-year-old former Royal Marines who want to become a woman, what do they have in common with self-harming 14-year-old girls who are obsessed with anime and want to... You see where I'm going with this?
1: I see where you're going, but you're using... Yeah, but you're using broad archetypes of people saying, oh, well, this is just kids who like anime, rather than having a real discussion about whether trans... I mean, if trans kids don't exist... But trans adults do. I really don't see how those two things can be consistent. But I'm going to bring in the rest of my panel now. Dr. Renee has a question.
2: Hello, Miranda. I mean, firstly, I agreed with absolutely everything that you've said. So thank you for saying that. I am a doctor. I am a GP. And I see these children, obviously. I think the messages that are not getting across to people like Kai, who think this sounds really cruel and horrible, is that... As you rightly say, there is no disease. And puberty is a process that the body is designed to go through to be complete, to be adult. And when you stop it, what you don't do is suddenly have a human in its fullest form that you can then mould into another sex. What you do is you cause IQ to lower, you cause osteoporosis, you remove fertility, you lower IQ. I mean, it's absolutely terrible. And it isn't a disease. What I don't understand is, we have lots and lots of data already that most of these children will go on and settle through puberty and be happy in their body. And the ones that don't are mainly gay. Why is that message not getting across? Is it just not being allowed?
0: That's directed at me, right?
1: Yes.
0: Yeah, sorry. Yes, absolutely, 100%. Why is the message not getting through? Really good question. I was... Before the conversation moved on, that would be the next thing to bring up, would be to address that the majority of the children who, prior to work on something known as rapid onset gender dysphoria, most of the children that were being transitioned were pre-gay, same-sex attracted boys and girls. And there's a lot being made of ideas about conversion therapy bans, but unfortunately, this is a form of conversion therapy.
2: Yeah.
0: You know, and when we talk, I'm really sorry. I don't wish to be picking on you this evening. but you know, when you were suggesting that I was describing things in archetypes. Well, the whole ideas about gender dysphoria are foundational upon stereotypes. The whole idea of trans is foundational upon stereotypes. You can't get away from that.
1: Yeah. Well, thank you very much for joining us. I'm sorry that we can't continue the debate.
2: Thank you.
1: Plenty of the others who want to come in. But thank you very much. That was Miranda Yardley, trans and human rights activist. The Pathways team said our priority remains to safely and robustly investigate the benefits and risks of puberty suppression for young people with gender incongruence to inform NHS healthcare. Well, coming up on the Saturday Five Extra, what have nipples, beavers and the England football team got in common? Well, of course, you guessed it. They're all part of this week's High Five. This is GB News, Britain's news channel.
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1: Back to the Saturday Five Extra, but now it's time to end on a high with our high fives. Yes, let's go through our favourite moments of the week. And Dr. Renee Undercamp.
2: I saw this and I had no doubt that it was my high five. It's a high five to France and some of Spain, who are now giving out massive fines for men not wearing their shirts in the street. I cannot bear to see men with no tops on in the street. I don't care if they've got the body of a Greek god. Keep it in the bedroom. I don't want to see your nipples.
1: Incredible. Well, it is a quirk of summer, isn't it, in Britain, that suddenly all these people are taking their tops off. In some cases, I'm not opposed, actually.
2: I'm opposed.
1: But your blanket ban?
2: Blanket ban.
14: Blanket ban.
1: So,
14: oh, no.
1: So, you know, it could be Zac Efron.
2: Don't care.
1: Could be, I don't know, who do you like?
2: Look,
1: Idris Elba.
2: I'm not allowed to show my nipples down the street. Men shouldn't be able to either.
14: Oh, come on, Brad Pitt.
1: Yeah, Brad Pitt will make it.
12: I love this.
2: Right. You're too old for
1: Lizzie,
2: Brad Pitt.
1: Lizzie, let's stick with you. What's your high five?
14: It's coming home, it's coming home. What
2: got a win against Croatia. Come on, England.
12: Come on.
2: It was so spectacular.
12: It was.
2: I mean, the goals. Harry Kane is our hero. Thomas Tuchel, the manager, he's a genius. And we're going to win it. And we've got another game on Tuesday. So there it is. And the Wags are there as well. Have you seen them? Honestly, they're as good as 2006.
1: No. Do you miss being there?
2: I love football. I live and breathe it. And I love it. And, I'll always be a Wag. I'm Queen Wag, aren't I?
1: Yeah. Well, based, how can you beat that?
13: Well, I think amongst all the chaos that took place in Makerfield, the most important interview of the night was Count Binface, who won a whopping 95 votes. Look at this video, guys.
14: Why are you standing in this election? Just a stunt?
15: It's A, because it's happening. B, I was at a loose end. C, because I believe elected mayors should serve out their terms before they're eligible to stand for Parliament. I'm going to rephase the traffic lights on Liverpool Road. I'll price cap Wiccan kebabs at £2. I'll make cyclists who disobey the highway code have to ride unicycles instead. And I will turn HS2 into FFS1. I'm going to reroute it through rail executives' homes. I'm going to build at least one affordable house. I mean, I could go on. What's Andy said he's going to do?
13: If a bid with 95 votes is not symbolic of just how much our political system is a mess, I don't know what it is.
1: Yeah, that's amazing.
12: I think it's symbolic of the humour of the Brits. I love that. I'll build at least one affordable home.
1: Well,
12: if anyone doesn't listen, I'll exterminate.
1: Is it that the Brits have? It's a dose of tradition, and you took a bit part.
12: Yeah, so it was a dose of tradition. It was the Royal Ascot, which was absolutely brilliant. I was here yesterday in my morning dress, as they call it. Let's take a look if we've got any VT of this. It was just so beautiful. And it's crazy. You know, I did not remove that hat once. You know what's crazy? It kept me cool. I didn't realise that keeping that hat on will keep me cool. I think everywhere I go, to the local shop, down to Sainsbury's, wherever I go, I'm going to keep the hat on because it keeps me cool. I had a little portable fan with me and I didn't even need it. It was incredible. But no, it is beautiful. It's such an incredible British tradition. I love it.
13: You looked so good.
12: You look good. Thank you.
1: It was Jacob Rees-Mogg method. You know, no summer sun would keep you away from your tales. We're going to finish on a high. The real best story of the week. A group of helpful beavers have saved London residents from a flooding issue that's been plaguing the area since 1970. Yes, engineers have pondered it for years, but residents of Greenford and Ealing were left unable to get to the local underground station whenever there was rainfall. But 3 years ago, 5 beavers were released in Paradise Fields and have built several dams in the area.
2: Oh.
1: How amazing is that?
2: I love that.
16: They're
2: love
16: Chinese, aren't they?
13: I hate them.
1: It is brilliant.
12: Built it fast.
2: Creatures. No, honestly,
1: it's amazing.
13: Like big rats.
1: Beavers will always win this show. Anyway, thanks.
2: Space just insulted beavers.
12: No, this is a big rat.
1: No time for that. Rats. Thanks to all our guests and for you, the lovely panel. Now it's Alex Armstrong tonight.
17: Thank you very much, Kai. Yes, tonight a general election is coming. Mark my words, I'm going to give you the lowdown as to why. And there's going to be more illegal migrants making their ways onto your streets, into your neighbourhoods. I'm going to bring you all the details on that, plus an exclusive story on that too. Loads coming up on Alex Armstrong tonight. Please come and join me. It's going to be a great show. I've got a great lineup of guests too. See you shortly.
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19: Hello there, a good evening. This is your latest GB News weather update provided by the Met Office. Hope you've enjoyed the first half of the weekend. It is going to be a calm end to the day and transition as we head into tomorrow. The cloud that we've had around across England and Wales today is generally going to break up this evening and overnight. A few more clear spells developing, but we'll probably still see some fog lingering around some English Channel coastal regions. And a few showers just to watch out for across the far northwest of Scotland. For most in the southeast, it is going to be another muggy night to come. Temperatures not dropping much below 17 or 19 degrees Celsius, but something a touch fresher across parts of Scotland, Northern Ireland. Some places may just dip down into single figures as we do start off Sunday morning. These showers in the far northwest will still be there first thing in the morning, but generally they will become fewer and further between as we head into the afternoon, and generally parts of Scotland, Northern Ireland and northwestern England are likely to see some of the best sunshine throughout tomorrow. Perhaps more showers developing across northeastern England, and it's now here where we could see some low cloud around at times, maybe even some fog along some coastal regions of northeastern England. And again, the sunshine across parts of Wales, central southern England will be hazy tomorrow at times, so not wall-to-wall sunshine, but it will still be fairly bright and dry for the vast majority of us if you are wanting to head outside. Temperatures across Northern Ireland and Scotland generally similar to where we have been today, into the high teens or low 20s in places, quite pleasant. But towards the south, we are starting to build in the heat and humidity, highs of 31 degrees Celsius in London. As we head into the new working week, it's probably a reversal of fortunes now, the cloud heading up towards more northern regions, a few showery outbreaks possible, maybe even some showers and thunderstorms into the afternoon for parts of Wales and central England. But it's here where we have an amber extreme heat warning in place from Monday into Tuesday, with temperatures as we head throughout next week potentially climbing into the mid-30s at times. That is quite exceptional for June, with our highest temperature in June ever recorded of 35.6 degrees Celsius, so it's worth taking care as we head throughout next week.
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17: Good evening, it's 9 o'clock. I'm Alex Armstrong. Tonight...
37: Areas like this can end up like HMO Britain. It's not fair.
17: More illegal migrants will be on your streets, quite literally. I'm going to reveal the astounding number that will be moved into HMOs near you, possibly, plus a shocking exclusive story. And...
38: if there is a contest, just to be clear with you, then yes, I will run, I will stand, and I've said repeatedly, I'm not going to walk away from that.
17: Well, we'll see about that, won't we, Keir? A general election seems like it is almost inevitable for so many reasons, particularly that Andy Burnham is going to out his manifesto to the people. I'll tell you all why. Plus...
39: votes are for the public to cast, for those people they believe in. So nobody can split a vote.
17: Are we going to see more dirty battles like Makerfield in the future with more right-on-right shots being fired? Did Makerfield set the bar? Also... And how critical was social media during this by-election? And a top pollster's also joining me to dig into all of the juicy details. And...
40: the question now is not whether we do something. We are going to act. I'm absolutely clear.
17: Well, the Prime Minister's being tough on social media, but as the 16 ban is coming, well, coming soon, we hear, a young man who runs one of the most influential X accounts, GB Politics, you might know of it, well, he's going to tell me how he will be impacted because he is indeed under that age. And joining me on my panel tonight, former Conservative MP Louise Mensch, Reform UK MP for Romford, Andrew Rosendale, and former Labour Special Advisor Paul Richards. Is here, and it seems like everyone has gone quackers for the World Cup.

0: A snap general election is coming very soon.
1: You're joking. Not another one?
0: Oh yes, another one. Mark my words. Andy Burnham is, of course, now reportedly staging a coup against Keir Starmer and his own government's agenda. Burnham, who is set to steal the top job, didn't, of course, stand under the current Labour manifesto. He ripped it up and trashed the government's record during his own campaign, didn't he? Have a look here at his victory speech. Can you see any Labour branding? Many noticed a lack of the word Labour, and of course, Starmer in his campaign material too. Burnham actually won, didn't he? On an anti-Starmer, anti-Labour government platform. That is the reality. And now he's marching towards number 10 to oust the most unpopular Prime Minister in history. Well, if Burnham is coronated, which I think is very likely, and becomes Prime Minister, what authority will he have, though? How can he ask his own Labour MPs to walk through the division lobby to vote on policies that they weren't even elected on? What authority does he have with you, the public, to carry out his agenda? It would be nothing short of an authoritarian coup, would it? A Prime Minister and an agenda voted in by 0.03% of the British population. And let's be honest, he does need a mandate, a general election, given he is clearly going to rip things up and start again. But this might not be bad news for Labour. Hear me out. Because I predict Burnham's going to see a nice honeymoon bounce because he simply isn't Keir Starmer. It's not going to last very long, though, in my opinion. Gordon Brown made the same mistake during his honeymoon period, and that led, inevitably, to his demise just a couple of years later. But why is this the right time for Andy Burnham to call a general election? Well, as you know, the right of British politics is currently in disarray. Restore Britain sucked up 8% of the vote in Makerfield. That is enough to stop Reform winning some of those key red wall marginal seats. And the Tories are down, but they are not out in their strongholds. And as we know, the left are great at holding their nose and voting tactically, something the right don't seem to want to do very much. So would Andy Burnham lose seats? Yes, he would. Of course he would. But he might just win enough and convince the Lib Dems to join him in a cosy coalition. And what will the price of a coalition with the Lib Dems be? Well, something both Burnham and Davey deeply desire. That is a referendum on the European Union. That will inevitably unite the left and, I think, destroy the Green Party. All of this would lead me to only one conclusion. Not only should Andy Burnham call a general election under the current conditions, but he must call a general election if he wants to have an ounce of authority as Prime Minister. Let's not forget how the public punished Rishi Sunak for failing to do the same thing. So brace yourselves, because I think this is going to be the reality, a general election by May next year. Do you get the thoughts of my panel? People have been there, done that themselves. Former Conservative MP Louise Mensch is here making her debut on the show. Good to see you, Louise. Thanks for joining me. Reform UK MP back again, Andrew Rosendale. Good to see you. And former Labour Special Advisor Paul Richards as well. Paul, I want to start with you. Hello.
2: Hello.
0: I do have an interesting thing here, which I want to talk to you about in a minute, which is a leaked document. A leaked document, so-called alleged leaked document from The Guardian here. This is Keir Starmer's fight back document. It's at least a page of it. But let me talk to you about calling an early election.
2: Yeah.
0: You were in the Brown government when they were considering, during Brown's honeymoon period, he just got into office, considering going to the public. He was on about 35%, I think, at the time.
2: Yeah. Well, we were marched as special advisors into one of the rooms just near the cabinet room in number 10 Downing Street, and we were told in no uncertain terms, nudge, nudge, wink, wink, download all your data onto memory sticks, hand in your passes, cancel or leave, and get ready for a general election. And of course, over that weekend, the view shifted inside number 10, and there was no general election. And then that was hung around Gordon Brown's neck for the next 2-3 years. So that is the calculus that Andy, if indeed it is going to be Andy, and that's not an
0: assumption. You're a bit skeptical about it, aren't you?
2: Well, I think, you know, you did a great job there, Mystic Alex, with predicting the future.
0: How many times have we been right before, Paul?
2: I think you
0: Never asked you to come back and eat your hat before, but I might.
2: I was going to say, you say enough stuff, some of it's going to be right, isn't it?
0: What are you accusing me of?
2: But I would say it's not a done deal, and there is a legal disclaimer here. Yeah. There is no contest.
0: Yes.
2: We don't know who's going to stand. Starmer says he will. Can I get all of that out of the way now?
0: From this? Well, this document I've given you,
2: I think there is some truth in that, but I am happy to concede it's incredibly fluid over this weekend. I mean, tomorrow's papers, the Monday's papers, who knows what stories we'll be reading. I think by this time next week, an awful lot will have shifted. So despite the disclaimer, I think we are in the zone now of a potential contest.
0: Harriet Harman, who kissed someone, just brought back into as an advisor.
2: Yes, exactly.
0: The herd isn't just moving, it's stampeding.
2: Yeah, yeah. It does feel like that. By the way, I've got the other 11 pages of this if you want.
0: Oh, yeah, please send them over to me. That'd be really helpful for tomorrow night, actually, Paul. Louis, welcome to the show. I'll come straight over to you on this one because, again, similar circumstances. You were in the Conservative government. Were you in the coalition government or were you later on? I can't quite remember.
3: Coalition.
0: That's right, coalition, wasn't it? And Andy Burnham cozying up to the Lib Dems. They seem to flow with the wind at times. Nick Clegg with a little bit more right wing, a bit more cozy to the Tories at the time. But now they would not go with the Tories, I would assume, and they might find themselves at home with Labour.
3: Well, look, no fence left unsat. That is the motto of the Liberal Democrats, isn't it? They are always willing to go whichever way the wind will blow. And when they got into government, they really didn't know how to handle it because they've never been a party of government before. Mm. And that is the only way they're getting in through coalitions. If Andy Burnham feels that he is going to continue to be Prime Minister as long as he goes into a coalition, he will do that. Mm. And let me say, as a Tory, that I wish that the parties of the right would be as pragmatic, because it's true that he won by a huge amount in Bakersfield and Restore didn't actually stop Reform from winning. They really weren't that close. Mm. However, you cannot split the Conservative, small C Conservative vote in this country three ways in the first past the post system and still beat Labour, especially if they bring in the Lib Dems. If they're going to unite, why are we going to be fractured? Mm.
0: Yeah, and I think the Green Party vote is going to be destroyed. That's a whole piece in itself. I mean, I could sit here and give you a lot of reasons why I think the Greens are going to implode, which is great for Andy Burnham. And Andrew, of course, Reform UK now looking ahead from Makersfield, of course, not the result you were looking for.
2: Makersfield,
0: thank you. I don't know why I'm calling it Makersfield.
2: I have no idea.
0: I've been telling everyone to stop calling it the last week. Now I'm saying it. Makersfield, thanks for the correction, Paul.
2: Quite all right.
0: Obviously not the result you were looking for. Are you concerned about Andy Burnham becoming Prime Minister?
4: I'm concerned about this country. Mm. We are in a diabolical mess as a country. We need change and a radical new direction. Mm. The type of change we had in 1979 when Margaret Thatcher became Prime Minister. There's only one party with the radical edge and the determination to rescue Britain, and that's Reform UK. So I say, let's have a general election, because I don't think the British people are going to vote Labour. I think people are crying out for a new government that's going to be a patriotic government, going to put this country first and deal with the mess that, I'm sad to say, 14 years and five prime ministers of the Conservative Party left us with Labour making it much worse. So I think, yes, let's have a general election. Let the British people decide, because I actually think when the chips are down, most people know in their hearts that this country needs a new direction.
2: But you've just tested that proposition, and millions of people, thousands of people got to vote, and you got tonked.
4: What, in Makerfield?
2: Yeah.
4: Oh, my goodness, Paul. This was a weird by-election where voting Labour was about getting rid of the Labour Prime Minister.
2: Well, you had a weird candidate.
4: That's completely why Burnham won because they wanted Starmer out. Normally, they would have voted any other candidate, any normal by-election, that had been a Reform UK MP, as demonstrated only a few weeks ago when 50% of people in Makerfield voted for Reform.
2: But what about getting rid of Scotland then? What about the two you lost in Scotland?
4: Well, very different situation. I mean, one was a solid SNP constituency. The other was an oil and gas constituency where all the Conservatives have shifted their position. The net zero nonsense has gone. And so people willing to vote for the Conservatives in that scenario.
0: Let me put this to you, Louise, because the Tories did well in Aberdeen South.
3: Yep.
0: But of course, that has gone back and forth, SNP Tory, SNP Tory for a while. I mean, I've lived up in Aberdeen and I know the demographic of that area. Wealthy. It's a class situation, isn't it, really? trade. Let's be honest. Like, Aberdeen is a class situation. It's either you're going to not shop because you're happy with the oil and gas money that's coming in at the moment, don't need to bother voting. And in this case, it was a Conservative vote because they trust the Conservatives up there. And they're just not quite reform in Scotland, are they?
3: No, I don't think they are. And it's interesting because Andrew is right to like pump up his party and say they did very well in the council elections. But after that, they got their lunch handed to them by a Labour candidate. And not only did they get their lunch handed to them in Scotland in two separate seats, but they also failed to win Gordon and Denton. At the moment, it's in danger of looking not quite professional enough that they can win local seats, they can win council elections, no problem. But typically, council elections have often been a protest vote against the government, and I firmly admit against the Tories, we lost massively. However, the general election is different. The mindset of the people voting in the election, in my opinion, is different. And Kemi Badenoch is really well liked and respected across the political spectrum. Mm. She's also a grown up. And one thing I think that reform doesn't do is it has good proposals. And quite often you see the Tories and reform having a little spat over who thought of which proposal first.
0: Which but I think is a credit to the right. And this is what I kind of want to talk about here, because I do think this general election will test the right more so than it will test the left. And I think this has got to be the reality check. The right cannot win on a split three-way vote. It's implausible. In fact, actually, what's kept the right in power for so long is that the left-wing vote has been split by multiple ways. Lib Dem, Green, many other, SDP before, and all these others. Yeah. That's kept the left out of power, but it's returned to the right multiple victories, successive victories. Andrew, can you see a situation? Let's say if Andy Burnham comes back. Let's say he starts polling at 27%, and you are at neck and neck, where you have to look at your parties around you and go, are you going to allow a left-wing coalition of chaos under Zach Polanski, Ed Davey, Andy Burnham to govern, while Kemi Badenoch's sitting there with similar policies to you?
4: Look, Alex, as you know, after the general election in 2024, when I got back in against the trend in Romford, in my constituency, I spent 18 months arguing very publicly on your show.
0: You did, yes.
4: At every possible opportunity that there should be a coming together of the right. I pleaded with Kemi, I went to see her and I said, please, let's stop throwing mud at Nigel, talk to him, let's build up good relations, let's align on policy, let's try and build something. She didn't want to know. Robert Jenrick did. He would have been different. He would have handled this very differently. So, you know, the rest is history. It's a shame. But I think the British people understand that we can't carry on as we are. Mm. And I'm really worried about the future of our country. I've been an MP 25 years, and I'm looking at what's going on today, and I think, what future are we handing over to the next generation? Yeah. We need a radical change. We need, as I said earlier, a Margaret Thatcher-style shift. Mm. So, yes, people will be upset with some of the things that a Reform UK government will do, but it's time to upset the apple cart. It's time to do things which will put the country in a better place for the long term. And frankly, Louise, you know, I've been a Conservative all my life, as you have. I just don't think the Conservatives in office, they never do what they say they're going to do. They let the country down every single time. The only person who's been consistent, the only person that stood strong and carried on saying the same things and it has got the potential to be Prime Minister is Nigel Farage.
0: Louise, let me come to you this on the Liberal Democrats, because I think that actually, talking of, you know, sort of, I call this kingmaker field, this by-election, because I think it was a little bit of that. Yeah. I think they're going to play kingmaker if the right don't unite. And they will demand a lot. I think they will demand electoral reform, which actually, you know, could be healthy for the country, and many people might argue for it. But it also could be quite damaging letting other radical groups get in. And I think they're going to demand the referendum on the EU. I've been saying this for a really long time. Burnham obviously wants it. It's very difficult to offer that when you're a big party, you're a governing party, to offer a referendum on the EU. The Lib Dems could demand it.
3: They could demand it, but don't be surprised if Andy Burnham just puts that to the people as one of his policies. If I were him, and let me just start by saying I am 100% Brexit and have been since I was a young Conservative at the age of 12. I couldn't stand the EU. So glad that we left. However, I also recognise the political reality here. And the political reality is that Andy Burnham needs badly to put some populist, clear red water between himself and the right. He needs to offer them something that the right is never going to offer, which is another referendum to go back into the EU over our dead bodies. But if I were Burnham, that's exactly what I'd do.
0: Do you think Burnham's going to be a populist lefty?
2: Well, Well, what's interesting about Burnham is he is into politics, unlike Keir Starmer, yes, some would say. And I've known Andy Burnham since he was a researcher in the Labour Party in the 90s, and he's been around the block. You know, he knows his politics, so he knows full well you can't win on a lurch to the left. You'll have to disappoint some of the socialist campaign group supporters inside the Parliamentary Labour Party, and he knows that you win from the centre and the centre-left as, yeah, a Labour government. He learned that from Tony Blair when he was serving in his government. So I think there'll be a bit for the left and a bit of the right, and there'll be a sort of triangulation around some of these things, particularly migration, I think. But then to the left, you might see a referendum on electoral reform to shore up the Lib Dems. So he's clever enough and political enough to work all of this through. And if he is the leader, then that's the sort of thing you'll see.
0: Right, let's talk about Keir Starmer's leaked document here, right? Get this, he's going to fight. According to this document, he's going to fight. If he does, it is civil war. Civil war for the Labour Party. This would be as damaging as it was for the Tories, which again, you know, kicked them out of office, basically. It didn't matter who they elected, the public had gone, do you know what, you guys aren't, you're not serious. Some of this here, one of the first lines in this leaked document page I've got here, this is from Number 10 allegedly, Andy Burnham hasn't faced any real scrutiny yet. A true contest would expose him to questions that he hasn't ever been able to answer and likely see his support wane as a result. I think you could apply that to Keir Starmer, frankly. I really do. The trajectory for Andy Burnham hasn't been positive. Exposure in recent weeks has led to a decline in public support for AB, Andy Burnham, across the board. His favourability has dropped 6 points since May. And they even put a graph, an Ipsos graph here, which shows his favourability ratings plummeting and his unfavourability ratings increasing. Which, by the way, when any party tells you they've got the most popular party leader, it's because nobody knows who they are. All politicians are unpopular. All right, let's get real. Keir Starmer give personal credit to the PM and rates Labour's time in office positively. 80% of the membership of Labour say he's done a good job in government. What country are they living in? So this is the sort of stuff that's coming out of Number 10, right? Do you think Keir Starmer's got any chance of fighting Andy Burnham, or do you think he'll just bow out?
3: Absolutely not. I've got no time at all for Keir Starmer, literally none. He tried to put my constituent in prison for a joke for 2 years. Mm. So I really do not like the man, but he can do basic mathematics. Mm. And if somebody comes to him, his own spads and stuff, and say, Andy Burnham's got 200 votes, I think at that stage, Keir Starmer will give up just because he won't want to go through the humiliation. If you know that you're going to lose mathematically, that's when he would quit. And then to me, the interesting thing would be this idea for a timetable for his departure. More delays than HS2. Mm. He would try to hold on as long as he possibly could in order to prevent a general election and to enjoy the trappings of office. That's what I worry about.
0: Yeah, and just a bit of breaking into the Telegraph here tonight. The Telegraph are reporting that one Labour MP has usually considered to be a loyalist to the Prime Minister, said he believes Sir Keir will announce his departure date as soon as Monday, given that his support amongst MPs was now down to only a handful of friends and family. It's pretty bad when it's got that bad, isn't it?
2: Who is it?
0: Well, we don't know, just one Labour MP.
2: Great.
0: Could be anybody. We've been here before. We've been here before on this show where there were reputable journalists saying he's going to go this week.
2: Yes, of course.
0: Do you think he's got any chance left, Andrew?
4: So I think probably he will go, but I think he's probably going to try to make a fight of it. Look,
0: right. He
4: was elected, 20 months ago, nearly 2 years ago now. He got a huge majority for Labour. I have no time for him at all. I agree with Louise. I think he's a dreadful Prime Minister, and I think he should go as soon as possible. But I do think that probably within the Labour Party, there are people that think he should stay. Mm. So bring it on. Let's have a civil war in the Labour Party. I'm looking forward to that.
5: You're going
4: to
5: blow up
4: and let them destroy themselves.
2: I mean,
4: and then let's have an election. Let's have a reform UK government.
2: A contest is not a civil war if it's conducted properly. There are lots of people inside the Labour Party who feel it's been really hard done to.
4: Are you backing
2: him? I think he should fight. If there's a contest, I think he should put his case to the party. I don't think he should walk away. He's right to say that. And he might do. You know, I don't know. He's getting counsel from both sides over this weekend. It would be a shame, I think, if he did walk away, because I think he got us over the line of a general election. Not many Labour leaders have managed that.
0: Yeah, but so loveless, though, wasn't it? It's not quite like a Blair landslide, was it? It was loveless. It was the hate for the Tories that fueled the victory.
2: The win is the win, right? I mean, you know, especially for Labour, who've been out of office for so long.
0: No, you're absolutely right. I mean, as I said, I think it would be great if there's a Labour leadership contest, because I think it will. I think the left will rip themselves apart. I think the right will look like a very cosy, sensible group for a change of recent months.
2: But you might get four candidates. I mean, Starmer's on the ballot also. automatically, don't forget. So the, mm-hmm. others could get the 80, 90.
4: If he does go, we're talking about pretty much seven prime ministers in the space of 10 years.
2: That's not good news, is it?
4: It's not good.
0: Turning into Italy, yes, we are. Right, anyway, we've got to leave it there. So much. I'm sure this is going to dominate the headlines over the next week here on GB News particularly as well. But in the meantime, time for a great British giveaway. £76,543.21. Here's Hayley Sparks with all the details.
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7: 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UK only. Entrance must be 18 or over. Lines close at 4 p.m. on the 26th of June. This is a network giveaway. Entries will be pooled. Please check the closing time if listening or watching on demand. Good luck.
0: Right, but before we move on, some breaking news for you now. The Prime Minister and Home Secretary Shabana Mahmood have released statements as counter-terrorism officers are now involved in investigations into a series of incidents in Edinburgh on Friday, which left five people injured. So Prime Minister Keir Starmer said, absolutely appalling. No one should face violence on our streets. The suspect appears to be motivated by anti-Muslim hatred. I will not tolerate this. He will face the full force of the law. My thoughts are with those who are injured, and I thank the police and emergency services for their response. And Shabana Mahmood, the Home Secretary, added, I am horrified by the news of an attack in Edinburgh. I'm grateful to the police and emergency services for their bravery in apprehending the suspect, who appears to be motivated by anti-Muslim hatred. There is no place for hatred and violence against Muslims. I know it is not who we are as a country. We're going to bring you more details here on GB News when we have them. Coming up, I'm going to have to reveal the astounding number of illegal migrants that will be moved into HMOs near you. It is a shocking number. Plus, a shocking exclusive story on a council paying a charity that helps migrants get their citizenship here in the UK. But before that, has Makerfield shown the start of dirty tricks used in the battle for the right of British politics? We'll talk about that next.
8: I've been in Westminster for a long time, but I know that though power may be here, its effect on people's lives is across the whole of the country. We may be where rules are made, but it's where they're implemented that matters. Join me, Jacob Rees-Mogg, for forthright and frank discussion on where Britain has come from, where it's going, and where it will end up. That's State of the Nation, Monday to Thursday, 8 to 9 o'clock. Vox Populi, Vox Dei.
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12: Bukayo Saka is unlikely to start England's second World Cup match against Ghana. The Arsenal winger came off the bench in the 4-2 victory over Croatia and provided an assist for Marcus Rashford's goal. prior to the tournament, England manager Thomas Tuchel revealed that Saka's minutes would be carefully managed in the opening stages of the competition. The decision is linked to an Achilles tendonitis issue, with Tuchel saying, "Bukayo is ready and will get more and more ready. 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
0: Welcome back to Alex Armstrong Tonight. Hello, YouTube. We're back on there now. Sorry, can have a little natter over there. But we're going to talk about this, because Restore Britain secured more than 3,000 votes in Makerfield on Thursday. An impressive first by-election outing for Rupert Lowe's party, of course. But it raises serious questions about how this would play out in a general election. Would it cost Reform UK tens of seats across Britain?
17: There's a couple of thousand voters there who would normally have gone out and voted Reform that voted Restore. And I would say directly to them, what do you want? We are the challenger party to the left in this country. And I would urge you to think again. I really, really would.
0: Rupert Lowe spoke to GB News at the count, disputing indeed claims that he is trying to split the vote.
18: Votes are for the public to cast, for those people they believe in. So nobody can split a vote. What you do is you have a roster of people standing and the public decide who they're going to vote for. Votes do not belong to anybody. They don't belong to Andy Burnham. They don't belong to me. They don't belong to Reform. They belong to nobody.
0: Yeah, and there were some ugly scenes on polling day, though, as Reform accused Restore of dirty tricks, as a Muslims for Reform van was spotted tailing the Reform battle bus in Makerfield. High-profile members of Restore Britain later fiercely rejected claims they were behind it. So, do you think we're going to see more of this up to the next general election, which I think is months away at this point? Joining me now, journalist and commentator David Shipley. David, thanks for coming in, because I caught an eye on your writing. You wrote a piece on this for The Spectator.
19: Well, I was hoping to, but I think we might not in the end be able to run it because of issues around libel law and that sort of thing. But it was an odd day, wasn't it? Because on Thursday, this van was sighted outside a polling station, and Reform were really angry about it. They were saying this is not us. Mm-hmm. I spoke to a number of key people within Reform, and they were furious, really insistent it wasn't them. They were talking about the fact they reported it to the police. They were very clear this was something they were angry about. And there were lots of rumours going around. There were some key Restore activists who were posting selfies next to it. This guy called Young Bob posted it, a picture of it, and I think Rupert Lowe at one point posted a picture of it.
0: It was deleted, yeah.
19: And then when people started to suggest there was no ident on this van and there might be some breaches of electoral law if someone was choosing to put this van out, suddenly a lot of tweets got deleted. I wasn't able to get hold of Rupert Lowe. I did briefly, very briefly, speak to Young Bob, and I explained to him I was writing an article about the bus, and he said he's sorry, not interested, and hung up on me.
0: Which is unusual, because Young Bob does go around the country offering people
19: getting
0: beaten on
19: up.
0: Anything.
19: Yeah, so
0: I think that might be slightly hypocritical of Young Bob there.
19: Well, I was disappointed. I just wanted to give him a chance to say his piece, really, but he didn't want to speak. And then people suggested a particular Restore activist who'd been active in the constituency during the campaign might have been behind the van.
0: Right.
19: And people were sort of posting stuff about it. So I actually finally spoke to this particular activist today, and he has been very active, and he's posted lots of other stuff he's done, but he was very clear on that day. He drove to the constituency in his Discovery. He doesn't have a van. He was with two other guys. They were filming all the time. They were driving about. They do quite sort of dramatic campaigning. They've been shot sort of you know, outside Reform's headquarters, you know, shouting and chanting. But he was very, very, very clear, it's not him. So I think there's a mystery there. As I said, I understand from Reform, there has been a police report.
0: Yeah.
19: And ultimately, that van belongs to someone.
0: It does.
19: And if it was hired, it has been hired by someone. There will be a paper trail.
0: Yeah.
19: And whoever is behind that stunt, I think, is eventually going to get caught.
0: Yeah, I mean, obviously, the Restore group were quite, you know, having a good laugh at Reform's expense with it. And I think the reason why this caught my eye is that, and I said this on X the other day, Restore's campaign is really anti-Reform. It's that's kind of what they stand for, isn't it? They stand for anti-reform, and they seem to be more likely to go after the right than they do the left. And I think that raises questions as to what's the British public want out of a debate in Britain. But of course, they're quite happy, and the Greens will attack Labour and vice versa, but the left are far more willing to hold their nose. What's your gut tell you? Gut tell you potentially just an activist who's gone taken a bit too far?
19: I mean, I don't think it was Reform, and I think you have to ask who would benefit from doing it. Yes. So I probably wouldn't go further than that. But I think it is, more broadly, the question is, as you said, do Restore want to be a serious national party of the right, or are they, you know, the great Yarmouth First extended universe, you know, and acting out Rupert Lowe's anger at Nigel Farage? And that's what's unclear.
0: Well, we've got a Reform MP with us, which is quite handy. Andrew, you must have seen that. I'm sure you're up in Makerfield as well. Is there a concern that Restore is attacking Reform? We've seen Nigel Farage's video is very candid about them. He said, what would you want? Policies aren't too different. I think Restore probably go a bit further on some areas, but perhaps. What's your message to them?
4: Look, I got in politics because I love this country. And I just think everyone should stop and think about the implications of allowing a left-wing government and an even worse left-wing government, if it's going to be a mixture of Liberals, Labour, Greens and goodness knows who else, actually get control of this country. So any party on the right, supposedly, that is aiming to split the vote and to prevent Reform from winning is basically doing something which is undermining the best interests of this country. Now, I think it's a shame. Rupert was elected as a Reform MP to begin with. And I would say to him that whatever has gone on and whatever's made him restore, it's not doing the best for this country. It's not really going to help Britain. It's actually going to deliver potentially a victory to the Labour Party in some kind of left-wing progressive coalition. The right needs to come together. And frankly, we have to be realistic about this. Conservatives and Restore. There's only one person. That's Nigel Farage. There's only one party. That's Reform UK. Everyone should get behind Nigel. And we've got a chance of rescuing this country. If we don't do it, we're in one huge mess.
0: Louise is shaking her head.
3: I am shaking my head. I think it's quite very likely that Nigel Farage will probably win and become Prime Minister. That is fine. But if they think that the Conservatives are going to go away quietly, they're wrong. And frankly, it's so weird hearing a Restore MP say this. I actually think he might have picked the name Restore because it's so like Reform. People are going to get confused. But for a Reform MP to say this, when we have the enormous Labour landslide we have because Reform came in and split the vote from the Tories. When you don't unite and you split the right-wing vote, the main party comes in. And I'm not saying that we would have won the election, we wouldn't have, but the damage would have been a lot less.
4: Can I just make one point? I do have to make the point and remind you that in 2019, Nigel Farage withdrew all of his Brexit Party candidates against Conservative MPs to help Boris get that big majority in 2019. In 2019,

0: years left this country in one huge mess. Unsustainable immigration. All of these issues were not resolved. That's why we need a radical change.
1: Let me bring in.
2: I mean, it is ironic, I think, that Reform are now experiencing what they did to the Tories. There is a now party, an insurgent party to their right, harrying them and taking their votes. So, you know, you be careful what you wish for. To David's point about what's behind all this, I do get the sense that it is a personal spat between millionaires falling out with each other rather than a serious, you know, doctrinal schism. On the right, it's just its egos fighting in a sack. And then the question of dirty tricks and dirty tactics, I mean, I'm afraid the by-elections do often see this. I'm reminded of Peter Tatchell's election in Bermondsey in the early 80s, you know, dirty tricks all over the place. He wrote a very good book
1: I just want to give,
2: it,
1: before we leave this, final thoughts there, to you, David. More of this to come?
3: I think so, yeah. I mean, I interviewed Rupert Lowe at the beginning of the campaign, and I think it's clear to me he is really, really animated by anger. With Nigel Farage and with Reform more generally, with Mazia Yousaf. And I don't think he's going to give up. I think he's going to keep fighting, and that does mean we're going to get more of this.
1: Come back when you have some more great stories like this. If you get to the bottom of it, you know where I'm going to be a call. Restore Britain, of course, has fiercely rejected claims that they were behind the Muslims for Reform van in Makerfield. Campaigns director Charlie Downs told LBC he doesn't know who was driving it or who paid for it. Coming up.
4: Areas like this can end up like HMO Britain. It's not fair.
1: Yeah, there's going to be a lot more illegal migrants in HMOs near you. I'm going to reveal that astounding number. But before that, one last bit on Makerfield. How did social media win the election for Labour? That's coming up next.
5: I hope we haven't forgotten anything.
6: Travel insurance. I tick that box.
5: Yeah, but remember what you forgot last year.
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8: A lot of talk at the moment about extremely hot weather across many parts of Europe, especially central and western areas, with more than 40 Celsius expected, especially through parts of central and northern France. I think for Spain, similarly, high 30s, low 40s, but temperatures of 39 Celsius there for Paris, 42, 43 elsewhere for northern and central France. That's highly unusual. Italy also experiencing unusually high temperatures. That could spark a few thunderstorms.
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9: Hello there, good evening. 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Hope you've enjoyed the first half of the weekend. It is going to be a calm end to the day and transition as we head into tomorrow. The cloud that we've had around across England and Wales today is generally going to break up this evening and overnight. A few more clear spells developing, but we'll probably still see some fog lingering around some English Channel coastal regions. And a few showers just to watch out for across the far northwest of Scotland. For most in the southeast, it is going to be another muggy night to come. Temperatures not dropping much below 17 or 19 degrees Celsius, but something a touch fresher across parts of Scotland, Northern Ireland. Some places may just dip down into single figures as we do start off Sunday morning. These showers in the far northwest will still be there first thing in the morning, but generally they will become fewer and further between as we head into the afternoon, and generally parts of Scotland, Northern Ireland and northwestern England are likely to see some of the best sunshine throughout tomorrow. Perhaps more showers developing across northeastern England, and it's now here where we could see some low cloud around at times, maybe even some fog along some coastal regions of northeastern England. And again, the sunshine across parts of Wales, central southern England will be hazy tomorrow at times, so not wall-to-wall sunshine, but it will still be fairly bright and dry for the vast majority of us if you are wanting to head outside. Temperatures across Northern Ireland and Scotland generally similar to where we have been today, into the high teens or low 20s in places, quite pleasant. But towards the south, we are starting to build in the heat and humidity, highs of 31 degrees Celsius in London. As we head into the new working week, it's probably a reversal of fortunes now, the cloud heading up towards more northern regions, a few showery outbreaks possible, and maybe even some showers and thunderstorms into the afternoon for parts of Wales and central England. But it's here where we have an amber extreme heat warning in place from Monday into Tuesday, with temperatures as we head throughout next week potentially climbing into the mid-30s at times. That is quite exceptional for June, with our highest temperature in June ever recorded of 35.6 degrees Celsius, so it's worth taking care as we head throughout next week.
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2: Well, in this digital age, social media is proving crucial in the momentum of British political parties. According to a new data piece by Knox Digital, Nigel Farage is leading the way as the most effective politician on TikTok. But in the Makerfield by-election period, it was Restore Britain, whose engagement surged by a huge 47%. Meanwhile, the so-called King of the North, Andy Burnham, ran the most active online operation, amassing close to 4 million views on the app during the month-long contest. And to tell us more is former digital advisor to the UK government, director of Knox Digital, Laura Rise. Laura, thank you very much for joining me this evening. Now, look, Restore had a very, very good digital campaign. How did it not translate out for a big sweeping victory for them if the digital was so strong?
3: Yeah, you're right. Rupert Lowe's Restore, look, their campaign was phenomenal, and they've seen an increase in engagement on TikTok of nearly 50% since the by-election was called. And that's in part because content on immigration performs seven times better than content on equivalent local government issues. Now, their candidate only received 3,000 votes, but clearly there was a fragmentation on the right, and that's what Nigel Farage has referred to. However, I will add that in 2026, Nigel Farage remains the best performing MP on TikTok. And for Reform's battle against Labour, an average post from a Reform representative on TikTok performs 12 times better than an equivalent Labour Party post. So, yes, there were gains for Restore, but Reform still come out on top.
2: Laura, is there question marks then with all these parties doing so well, Nigel Farage and Reform doing super well on digital? Andy Burnham managed to break through the noise. What's the story there?
3: Yeah, so Andy Burnham launched his TikTok account to coincide with announcing his candidacy in the Makerfield by-election. In the last month, he's posted over 100 videos, amassing over 4 million views. He campaigned on bread and butter issues with a mixture of rough and ready unfiltered content, as well as high production quality content. And I will say there were parallels with New York Mayor Zoran Mamdani's campaign. Even some of the pop art that Andy Burnham used represented that we saw in New York. But to caveat, this was very much Andy Burnham's own digital campaign. The Labour Party official account didn't post any of original content with Andy Burnham, so it was his own digital race, and the Labour Party can't take credit for it.
2: Yeah, absolutely fascinating stuff. Come back and join us again soon. That's Laura Wright there, director of Knox Digital, giving us some very interesting insights on the right and, of course, on the victor, Andy Burnham there. Joining me here in the studio is senior associate at More in Common, Robert Drake, indeed. Robert, let's talk about what's gone on with this polling, because we were hearing for weeks and weeks it's going to be neck and neck. I lost my money because I put a bet down. I was telling Paul this in the green room. I put a bet down of a 10% win for Andy Burnham, and I think I was pretty close.
4: Close,
2: but not enough.
4: No cigar.
2: Too far the other way to lose my money. Yeah. What happened?
5: It's very interesting hearing Laura talk there about the digital campaign of Andy Burnham, because actually what came through in our focus groups, and we did more than 9 focus groups in advance of the election in Makerfield, is the human side. It's people genuinely seeing Andy Burnham. The amount of stories of people who have met Andy Burnham, had a pint with Andy Burnham, they see him as a real human figure in the area. And it's why the stepping stone argument, I think, from Reform didn't quite land. People knew him. They also really had a sense that he'd achieved things in Greater Manchester. They mentioned the Beam Network. They mentioned him standing up for the area around things like Hillsborough families, infected blood. And they felt he had a vision for the country in a way that they felt that Keir Starmer lacked. It's worth noting that they really were against Keir Starmer enormously. And this was an Andy Burnham vote carrying them through. On the reform side, there's an element of a lot of people talking about the tactical voting. A lot of people from the Lib Dems, from the Greens, from the Conservatives, voting, coming together in this anti-reform coalition. It was interesting that even some reform voters said that they would be voting for Andy Burnham as the most direct means of getting Keir Starmer out.
2: Interesting that. And I was saying this on X the other day. It seems to me the most powerful weapon in British politics right now is get Starmer out. And whoever wields it the most effectively is going to get a win.
5: It's very interesting. I think it touches on something that's kind of been at the centre of British politics for at least 10 years now, which is the idea of change. Mm. And whoever can best represent that change seems to be who people are turning to, whether that's Brexit, Boris Johnson, Labour in 2024, the rise of reform. Even Andy Burnham, who is now a backbench MP for the incumbent government, is presenting himself as a change candidate.
2: How does that? How will that play out for reform then? Because they're the big challenges right now, let's face it. Andy Burnham becomes Prime Minister. Do his fortunes change then when he's not the man standing in every single by-election, because there's not a 600 or so Andy Burnhams, is there, let's face it?
5: No, it's interesting. So we've tested, hypothetically, kind of Andy Burnham as Prime Minister, voting intentions, who would you vote for? And I should be clear before we go into this, that hypotheticals are hypotheticals. Yes. Things tend to change dramatically. The last time we tested it, it brought Labour and Reform around level. So it wasn't a case of, it's a huge increase from where Labour are currently, not enough to be a seismic majority. Mm. But like you say, how Andy Burnham can translate that human factor that's proved so effective at the local level to a national level is really the key question moving forward.
2: Louise, you had some thoughts on this.
6: Yes, I do. I think specifically in Makerfield, social media was absolutely key, but forgive me, it had nothing to do with the Labour Party. It was Elon Musk putting his support behind Rupert Lowe. He took him, and it is all Elon Musk, as far as I'm concerned. The man is a genius. He took him from 0 to 8%, which is a phenomenal result. It just absolutely is. And if Reform aren't careful, they made a huge mistake in turning down a donation from Elon Musk. How much will that support help in the general election?
2: Yeah. Very, very brief thoughts from you, Andrew, if you don't mind.
7: Look, I think social media has a big impact. But what really matters, and was said a moment ago, if you are known in your local community, you're seen as a real person, people vote for you. And I think that's why Burnham did so well. I think any other Labour candidate would have very easily lost to Reform UK.
2: You have 10 seconds.
8: Well, we had 3,000 people on the ground on polling day as well, doing the Get Out the Vote operation. Every house was knocked on at least five times. Mm. Yeah, there was some old school campaigning that got that vote out as well.
2: There you go. Robert, thank you very much for coming into the show. Really fascinating stuff there, particularly on that last bit, because we're talking about general elections now. And I think it's coming. Right, listen, after the break, I've got some breaking news to bring you. I'll discuss it here with my panel. See you shortly.
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2: Okay, welcome back here to GB News. We do have some breaking news to bring you in just a moment's time, of course. In the last few moments this evening, it has been confirmed that a woman has died attempting to cross the English Channel in a small boat. I'll just repeat that breaking news line there. In the last few moments, it has been confirmed that a woman has died attempting to cross the English Channel in a small boat. Kent Police have said the following. Kent police officers are conducting initial inquiries following the death of a woman on a small boat on Saturday, the 20th of June, 2026. Officers were called to Dover at 3:11 p.m. along with other emergency services where the woman was pronounced deceased. A UK government spokesperson said this afternoon, Border Security Command Maritime responded to a small boat that had entered the UK waters. On intercepting this boat, a migrant was found to be unresponsive. Despite medical assistance, we are deeply saddened to have confirmed that they have since died. Our thoughts are with all of those affected. This latest tragedy underlines the terrible dangers of small boat crossings. We continue to work relentlessly with the French and other partners overseas to prevent these serious journeys. I'm back here with my panel. I guess, Paul, listen, tragedy, and we see so many of these deaths in the channel now. It beggars belief to me that the governments still are not getting even tougher on it. Because every time a migrant comes over the channel, there's a risk of death. We've seen many this year already. And surely the immediate response from government should be that we have to create a very strong deterrence to stop this.
8: Well, it makes me even more angry with the scumbags who are taking these huge bribes off people and putting them in harm's way on the channel. When we say, you know, smash the gangs, that's what we're talking about. We're talking about those kingpins who are making millions off this human misery. I don't blame people wanting a better life, but I do blame the people exploiting their weakness. Is the government doing enough? No, it's not. Is it going in the right direction? It seems to start to be, because the number of returns is going up. Some of the crossings have been thwarted on the French side, but we need to do more, of course.
2: Andrew, your thoughts?
7: Well, it's horrible to hear of anyone dying in those circumstances, but they shouldn't be trying to attempt this journey in the first place. And we have to ensure that there is no incentive for people to illegally come into this country. I don't think the French are being helpful. I don't think they're really doing anything. We're paying all this money to them. What are they actually doing? The only solution is make it very clear. You come into this country legally, you will be detained and you will be deported.
2: OK, look, we've got to leave it there. Sorry, Louise. Coming up, I'm going to be talking to you about HMOs. There's quite a lot coming near you. That's coming up very shortly.
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19: Hello there, a good evening. This is your latest GB News weather update provided by the Met Office. Hope you've enjoyed the first half of the weekend. It is going to be a calm end to the day and transition as we head into tomorrow. The cloud that we've had around across England and Wales today is generally going to break up this evening and overnight. A few more clear spells developing, but we'll probably still see some fog lingering around some English Channel coastal regions. And a few showers just to watch out for across the far northwest of Scotland. For most in the southeast, it is going to be another muggy night to come. Temperatures not dropping much below 17 or 19 degrees Celsius, but something a touch fresher across parts of Scotland, Northern Ireland. Some places may just dip down into single figures as we do start off Sunday morning. These showers in the far northwest will still be there first thing in the morning, but generally they will become fewer and further between as we head into the afternoon, and generally parts of Scotland, Northern Ireland and northwestern England are likely to see some of the best sunshine throughout tomorrow. Perhaps more showers developing across northeastern England, and it's now here where we could see some low cloud around at times, maybe even some fog along some coastal regions of northeastern England. And again, the sunshine across parts of Wales, central southern England will be hazy tomorrow at times, so not wall-to-wall sunshine, but it will still be fairly bright and dry for the vast majority of us if you are wanting to head outside. Temperatures across Northern Ireland and Scotland generally similar to where we have been today, into the high teens or low 20s in places, quite pleasant. But towards the south, we are starting to build in the heat and humidity, highs of 31 degrees Celsius in London. As we head into the new working week, it's probably a reversal of fortunes now. The cloud heading up towards more northern regions, a few showery outbreaks possible, maybe even some showers and thunderstorms into the afternoon for parts of Wales and central England. But it's here where we have an amber extreme heat warning in place from Monday into Tuesday, with temperatures as we head throughout next week potentially climbing into the mid-30s at times. That is quite exceptional for June, with our highest temperature in June ever recorded of 35.6 degrees Celsius, so it's worth taking care as we head throughout next week.
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2: Good evening, it's 10 o'clock. I'm Alex Armstrong. Tonight, breaking news. Buckingham Palace has announced the King's total personal tax payment will be published for the first time in a historic first for any British monarch. We will bring you some more details on that also.
3: Areas like this can end up like HMO Britain. It's not fair.
2: Yes, HMO Britain, more illegal migrants will literally be on your streets. I'm going to reveal the astounding number that will be moved into HMOs possibly near you, plus a shocking exclusive story. And
4: if there is a contest, just to be clear with you, then yes, I will run. I will stand. And I've said repeatedly, I'm not going to walk away from that.
2: Mark my words, a general election is coming. It seems almost inevitable for so many reasons that Andy Burnham is going to put his manifesto to the people. Plus,
5: votes are for the public to cast, for those people they believe in. So nobody can split a vote.
2: Are we going to see more dirty battles in future elections with more right-on-right shots being fired? Did Makerfield set the bar? And
4: the question now is not whether we do something. We are going to act. I'm absolutely clear.
2: That's the Prime Minister being tough on social media there as the under-16s ban is being worked on as we speak. A young man who runs one of the most influential X accounts, GB Politics, is going to be telling me how he's going to be impacted. And the front pages are dropping. Starmer is ready to resign, say his allies. That's on the front page of The Telegraph. It's going to get juicy tonight. We're going to get some of those details that I think you won't want to miss. And on tomorrow's Mail on Sunday, Kemi, why I will never do a deal with Farage. We've been talking about it here on the show. The last hour, will the right ever unite or are we doomed to a left-wing government for the next 10 years? Joining me to talk about all of these great topics, former Conservative MP Louise Mensch, Reform UK MP for Romford, Andrew Rosendale, and former Labour Special Advisor Paul Richards. And it does seem a little bit like everyone's gone quackers for the World Cup.

0: 10,000 more illegal migrants and asylum seekers are being moved into HMOs across Britain. 10,000 of them. And this exclusive story I'm going to reveal in just a moment's time is also going to make your blood boil. But back to HMO Britain for just a moment. These 10,000 unvetted illegals will be moved into houses next to you, your family members, children, grandparents, up and down the country, all paid for by you, with no security to protect your neighbourhood. While you fork out record high taxes and suffer under severe cost of living crises perpetuated by this government while it's all happening. There are now 68,719 asylum seekers living in houses, flats and bedsits in communities across this country. And it's going to get worse, as Shabana Mahmood has promised to shut all migrant hotels and move them to other sites such as disused military bases and indeed eventually HMOs, because that's where it gets worse, isn't it? And a GB News exclusive, I can reveal that some councils are now forking out 50 grand of your cash to help fast-track illegal migrants' British citizenship applications. Bournemouth, Christchurch and Poole Council has handed out that 50 grand to an international, to a charity called International Care Network. It's a charity that helps British citizenship applications, visa extensions and more. Well, the money is going to a contract for them with a charity that funds the so-called community hub for refugees and asylum seekers. And it's been well reported that Bournemouth locals are deeply unhappy at the number of migrant hotels in the seaside town, including three prominent ones on the seafront, no less. And let's not forget the shocking case of Mohammed Abdullah, a small boat migrant who is due to be sentenced after being found guilty of raping a 19-year-old woman in a portable toilet on the Bournemouth seafront in July 2025. The court heard that he preyed on the girl when she'd had a few drinks and been separated from her friends. Well, Bournemouth has seen a rise in antisocial behaviour and robbery, while reported instances of rape in the area have more than tripled the past decade, up 276%. From 2014 levels. Surely, 50 grand of your money is better spent tackling those issues rather than funding schemes to secure illegal migrants' British citizenships. What do you think? So remember, your council tax goes up and your rent and mortgages increase, when the value of your house plummets and your neighbourhood seems less safe, when towns that used to be holiday destinations turn into crime hotspots, this is where your council's priorities lie. Let's get the thoughts of my panel. Former Conservative MP Louise Mensch is here, Reform UK MP for Romford Andrew Rosendale, and former Labour Special Advisor Paul Richards. Andrew, I'm going to start with you. Let's first of all talk about HMOs, and I want to talk about this 50 grand stuff because it's shocking to me. HMO Britain, it's now a phrase that Andy Burnham has coined, which I think surprised quite a lot of people, because it's a feeling that many people share up and down the country. It's causing great community tensions. Is it the solution the British public want to the migrant crisis?
1: Absolutely not. So in my constituency in Romford, we've had a number of HMOs going into residential areas, family communities, which have been ruined because people coming in, many of whom have no respect for the local community, crime increases, and the family-friendly atmosphere that people expect in small communities and neighbourhoods goes. And it simply is not acceptable. HMOs should not be happening in our neighbourhoods, and I am implacably opposed to them. And many MPs have got the same problem in their constituencies as well. We shouldn't be allowing them. A local council should be simply saying, no, we're not going to have HMOs in residential areas. Simple as that.
0: Louise, this, of course, started under the Conservative government. I think, to be fair to the Tories, you can't keep blaming them all the time for what's happened in the past. The past is the past. I think the party has changed. Kerry Badenoch is much tougher on this issue. Do you think HMOs are necessary? And do you think that Shabana Mahmood is making the right decision? She, I would argue she's the toughest Home Secretary we've had for a very long time.
2: Yeah.
0: And I know there's a lot of rhetoric there, but HMOs, and I warned about this months ago when everyone was talking about hotels being the worst thing to happen. I said, HMOs are coming next. Mm-hmm. And that means you're going to be streets with illegal migrants living in them, perhaps next to you.
2: Well, I would say, look, Reform lost the last four by-elections disastrously, perhaps because they accepted the defection of Robert Jemrick, who boasted in the House of Commons about how many extra hotels and how many extra places he personally had secured for all these migrants and asylum seekers. There's plenty of blame to go around. But I think it's not helpful, really, to look at the past totally. We should go, we are where we are. Where are we going to go from here? And I don't believe, I looked up that council because I almost couldn't believe the story. It's run by the Lib Dems. Don't vote for them. But why are we giving migrants and asylum seekers money to become British when they came here illegally in the first place? They're not the people that we want. And also, why are we paying to give them leisure activities? It was up to me, I would have them picking up litter by the side of the road if they don't have a job for 8 hours a day to make actual work looking attractive. They should be giving to this country, not taking from it.
0: No, I absolutely concur with you. But Paul, let's before we come on to this 50 grand, which I think is going to boil people's blood. And it's a tiny amount of money, because we talk in the billions these days, don't we, because of inflation, but it's still a lot of money to many people when it comes to their council tax. HMOs, though, this could be Shabana Mahmood's legacy. This could, if she doesn't manage to deport illegal migrants, and we've seen, whilst the government talk up deportations, they're talking mostly about migrants that have come here and abused the visa system that they've deported. We know recently, that I think there was a report that only a few hundred actual illegal small boat migrants have been deported. HMOs are seriously concerning to people. Is Shabana Mahmood making a fatal error here?
3: The issue is, how do you choke off the supply so you stop people coming here in the first place who shouldn't be here? How do you process them much faster so they're not hanging around for months or years? How do you accommodate them while they are here before they are either assimilated in society or they leave? And those at each of those stages, you have to have a proper policy that works. Now, the hotels were a disaster.
0: We could all agree on that, by the way.
3: It cost a fortune, and it was entirely the wrong thing. So our policy was then putting people into these big disused military camps, which again have created these flashpoints. So people don't like that either.
0: But it's the problem with the military camps. I mean, first of all, I hate the idea. I've visited many of these places. Yeah. I've interviewed people living on the backs of some of these military bases. They are terrified and they are unhappy and they're very... And I don't blame them. Cannot blame the people who live there. One of the guys I interviewed has young daughters living on the back. They've got footage of illegal migrants wandering onto his property in the dead of night. And it's scary. But why are they not kept in the military base? We don't know who these people are. They are unvetted. There's enough evidence to spook the public into not wanting these people anywhere near them. And yet the Home Secretary hasn't said, no, keep them in the military bases, detain them in there. They're quite big. We can look after them while they're in there and then evaluate them.
3: I think the Home Office would say if they were here, that creates an unbelievably combustible set of circumstances where you would have, you know, deliberately fires being set and rioting and violence towards the people sent to guard them, and having people being at least to go for a walk and so on allow some of that steam.
1: Well, maybe, Paul, we shouldn't have them in the country in the first place.
3: Well, that's what I'm saying. And it's quite interesting to see what this charity is actually doing, because if it's about faster processing, then that's probably money well spent.
1: Military bases, HMOs, hotels, none of it should be happening. These people shouldn't be in this country at all. Now, we had a policy of sending them to a third country, which the Labour Party jettisoned. We, the Conservatives, when I was a Conservative, I stood on that manifesto at the last election, but it didn't happen. Labour jettisoned the Rwanda policy on day one. Shameful. We could have actually done something with this problem, but the Labour Party let the country down. Well, they didn't smash the gangs. They didn't solve the problem. And now we're faced with a calamity.
0: Before you come back, let's bring Louise back in. Go on.
2: I don't think that we need to be framing this debate about how do we get migrants out and how do we do deportations. If it was up to me, and people may be surprised about this, I would take a leaf out of Donald Trump's book. The only thing required to secure our border is will. If it was up to me, I would have the Royal Navy patrol the channel.
1: I agree,
2: instead of stopping the boats, I can think of a really easy way to stop the boats. You know, go down to Portsmouth, call the Royal Navy, put some small boats in the channel and patrol it.
3: Absolute garbage.
1: Australia has sovereign borders act.
2: Yes, they do.
1: Tony Abbott dealt with it.
3: The Navy will tell you that's an absolute nonsense. Look, we couldn't even stop a Russian firing on a British ship in the channel the other week. I mean, there's an enormous expanse, the busiest shipping lane in the world, and you're talking about sending in the gunboats. Absolute nonsense. You have to choke off supply. I do support the idea of workfare, though, and I've said this on this show before, putting people in high-vis, out cleaning up graffiti, picking up litter, cleaning out canals. Absolutely a great idea.
2: Nobody's talking about firing on dinghies here. What we're talking about is literally physically creating a barrier.
3: Reform candidates.
1: We had the sovereign border Borders Act in Australia. Tony dealt with this problem very effectively. Why can't we do the same?
0: Let's talk about this 50K. Right, this 50 grand the Bournemouth Council, I think Christchurch and Paul have decided to give to this charity, who's going to fast track. Now, you made an interesting statement a moment ago. You said, "Oh, it's good that they're being fast tracked." I think it's terrible they're being fired. That anyone who's broken into this country or abused the visa system illegally is going to get handed to them a fast track when legal migrants, many highly skilled legal migrants we actually need in Britain, go through some of the most rigorous checks possible. So you're telling them, your message to them, Labour's message is, right, or the Liberal Democrats in this case, whoever's running these councils moronically, is let's fast track applications for people who've broken into the country and give them special treatment. That's a massive incentive to
3: people. You can't have it both ways. Either people are hanging around for months causing trouble and going in HMSOs, or they're being deported because they shouldn't be here or being allowed to stay if they should. But if it speeds up the process, and I don't know the details of this particular charity, I've no idea, but anything that speeds up the process and gets rid of the backlog is a good thing.
0: It's like British citizenship applications it's like applying for a visa to go on holiday. Ridiculous.
2: Why?
0: This is our country. This is citizenship for the greatest country in the world, and we're just handing it out on a piece of paper.
2: Yeah, look, why do these migrants choose to leave France, which is a perfectly safe European nation, and desperately try to cross the boats? It's because our welfare system is more generous.
1: It's because of things like 50,000 pounds. I'm glad this organisation's been come to light, because that's one organisation that won't get a penny from a Reform UK government.
0: And I think
3: we'll have more migrants coming, with more people hanging around in hotels.
1: They'll be sent straight out. They'll be detained and deported. Absolutely.
3: Mass deportations.
1: It's the only way, Paul. Do you want this country to survive, or do you want to carry on allowing mass immigration, legal immigration into our country?
3: And they said no.
1: No, we'll wait and see at the general
0: election. Let me ask you this, Paul. Andy Burnham has signalled the words HMO Britain. We don't want the country to turn into HMO Britain. What on earth is he going to do differently then? What's his answer? Mass deportations? It seems to me he is signalling that he's going to get tough. Let's face it, the EU just put forward the most radical changes and brought us, basically voted for Rwanda-style schemes to be able to go ahead legally, which will of course have to be challenged in the ECHR, but will probably get passed with the majority of EU MEPs now voting for it. The country's behind. Shabana Mahmood's lagging now.
3: Well, it's interesting. The briefing over the weekend is that, you know, Shabana will stay in post as Home Secretary.
0: Yeah.
3: That's not a shift to the left, as we were talking about earlier.
0: She's going to get more right wing, isn't she?
3: She is a hard case in terms of immigration.
0: So what were you going to say if Andy Burnham says, I want mass deportations of illegal migrants and do not want any more HMOs and we need to crack down on military bases, would you support?
3: Well, I think the bases have to stay open. Otherwise, we're going to get back in the hotels, and we don't want the hotels in our town centres, do we? And that's one thing the public are really clear on. So, you know, they have to go somewhere, you know, before they're all rounded up and deported under reform, which I think sounds terrifying to me, frankly. How are you going to do that with?
0: I think it's more terrifying.
3: Dogs.
0: I'll put this to you, Louise. What
3: is it going to be like ice in America?
1: You clearly don't speak to the British people. You clearly go out there and talk to ordinary people who are absolutely end of their tether with the failure of both governments to deal with this problem. And the only party that's got any serious agenda to deal with this is reform.
3: They didn't vote for it.
2: If it was up to me, I'd tell you exactly where I would house them. I would house them in prison. If you come to this country illegally...
3: You know there aren't enough prison spaces
2: for actual prisoners, never mind migrants.
3: Right,
2: we house them in military bases, we go on military bases, and we build prisons and we build prison capacity. Coming to this country illegally is a crime. Now, if you are a real asylum seeker and you've come legally to this country, fine, there should be a different process. We need to get tougher on this. People are coming to this country because we treat them like gods.
1: We give them money. They need to be processed... offshore.
2: Yes.
1: They don't come here. If they come here, they get sent out. It's all done somewhere else. That's what we were trying to do with Rwanda. That's what Labour Party stopped. 2 years later, the situations got even worse. So, frankly, you know, at the end of the day, the British people, I think, have lost patience, and a Reform UK government will tackle this.
0: It's fascinating to me that the European Union have just approved a bill voted in a landslide, might I say, by at least over 100 MEPs, that they should be allowed to do offshore processing, which is basically where the British government was under Rishi Sunak, to, albeit very late in the day, but they had arrived at that conclusion. Do you think, Paul, Keir Starmer's first act of removing Rwanda is going to come back to bite the Labour Party? Because if the EU is moving in this direction, the lovely libertarians in the EU, pro-migrant libertarians in the EU are now moving more right-wing than you guys are, surely you're missing the public's call here, the call
3: to
0: action.
3: Well, I think it makes a point, doesn't it, that this is not something uniquely being faced by the UK. And obviously we see it through that prism because we all live it. But it is the same problem is being faced all over Europe, and particularly those frontline states with the Mediterranean. And there has to be, I think, stronger borders and more action across the whole of the EU, which is what that it was all about.
0: Yeah, and Louise, the continent is moving to the right.
2: Yes.
0: We're seeing this trend happen everywhere. I mean, let's be honest, Andy Burnham's going to be Prime Minister, isn't he? I mean, chances of him not being Prime Minister at this point are very low, right? I love a bit of drama, so if it doesn't happen, I will be kicking my heels together because I think it'll be fantastic to watch it all implode, as you all probably know watching at home. But as even the left, Denmark, centre-left government, really, really tough on illegal migration. Mm. I think some of the words that have come out of the Prime Minister of Denmark's mouth would be shocking to left-wingers. Yeah. However, that's where the European continent's moving.
2: I think it's where more or less everybody in the Western world is moving. Again, with President Trump, who I have opposed for a very long time, but I will give credit where credit is due. He showed a bit of resolve and he secured his borders and he was willing to deport criminals. Some of them weren't criminals, but most of them actually were criminals, to El Salvador. And the president of El Salvador, when he rounded up the gangs and put them in prison, guess what? Crime dropped. Mm. That's what happens when you take criminals off the streets. Yeah. And that is what we should be doing. That's what the Conservatives will do when Kemi is restored as Prime Minister.
1: Restored.
2: Yes, I say restore because I think they're going to help spike reform.
0: Well, we've talked about that quite a lot, haven't we?
2: Kemi is sensible about this and she will bring in change.
0: And on reform's position on this, Andrew, what would you do to what's your policy agenda on stopping HMO Britain, stopping the illegal migration crisis?
1: So we have to say no to HMOs, but of course it's down to each local council to decide what permissions are given, if it's a licence or planning permission. So clearly an HMO can be applied for, but we have a Reform UK council in my borough, and I hope they will say no to every HMO. Mm-hmm. Generally speaking, these are very bad news for local communities, but you know, you need to stop the people coming in that shouldn't be here in the first place. And that's why we need to detain and deport. We need to go back to the third country option. Any processing should be done offshore. If we move to that, that will stop the flow and disincentivise people from coming over.
0: I remember in the ailing days of Rishi Sunak's government, before the general election, there were queues of migrants in Calais, waiting to find out whether Keir Starmer had won and then they would flood over. Mm. That was widely documented by journalists, photograph evidence as well, and because they were worried the Rwanda plan was going to go ahead. I think that says a lot to me. Right, on the story that 10,000 more asylum seekers are set to be moved into the streets across Britain, a Home Office spokesman said, "We do not recognise these figures. We are closing every asylum hotel and moving asylum seekers into basic accommodation, including ex-military sites. This is an important step in ending the perception you can arrive in the UK illegally and be put up in a hotel. We've already seen results. Number of asylum seekers hotels has fallen by 35% in the last year and by 63% from the peak under the previous government. Overall asylum costs have already fallen by nearly £1 billion since this government was elected. And GB News has contacted Bournemouth, Christchurch and Poole Council and are yet to receive a comment." Time now for the Great British Giveaway. £76,543.21. Hayley Sparks has got the details for us.
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6: 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UK only. Entrance must be 18 or over. Lines close at 4 p.m. on the 26th of June. This is a network giveaway. Entries will be pooled. Please check the closing time if listening or watching on demand. Good luck.
0: Come back. Hello, everybody. Coming up, tomorrow's papers are dropping. Keir Starmer's resignation call rumbles on, and the front page of The Sun. Jeremy Clarkson is in remission. That's great news, isn't it? But next, as the under-16 social media ban is being worked on, a young man who runs one of the most influential Politics X accounts is going to be here to tell me how he's been impacted. And he is in that bracket. We'll find out next here on GB News.
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13: 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The Arsenal winger came off the bench in the 4-2 victory over Croatia and provided an assist for Marcus Rashford's goal. Prior to the tournament, England manager Thomas Tuchel revealed that Saka's minutes would be carefully managed in the opening stages of the competition. The decision is linked to an Achilles tendonitis issue, with Tuchel saying, "Bukayo is ready and will get more and more ready. 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
0: Welcome back, everybody. Well, earlier this week, you might have missed this because of all the drama going on, but the government announced a ban on under-16s accessing a range of social media platforms. Oh, and it's been revealed. Well, there we go, we're back. And it's received a very mixed reception. Now, if you spend much time online, there's a good chance you've encountered the GB Politics account, which delivers news and debates to nearly 100,000 followers on X, the Elon Musk's platform, of course, formerly Twitter. It was set up in late 2024 by Charlie Simpson, who is only 15 years old. Now, that means he's set to be banned from running his own account under these new plans. And I'm really thankful to say Charlie joins me now. Charlie, thanks for joining me tonight. Now, I've seen your account. It's gone from strength to strength. You're a young lad and you're doing exceptionally well. It's the sort of entrepreneurial thinking we need from young people. But Charlie, what was your reaction when you heard the social media ban?
8: I think it's absolutely ludicrous. And the government want to pretend that this ban is about protecting young people. We know that's not true. We know the Labour Party was complicit in the mass rape of young white British girls. If they really cared about the British people, the British young people, they would act on that. But instead, this social media ban is a way to silence young people, no, prevent young people from viewing news which they wouldn't see on the mainstream media. This is about control, not protection.
0: Yeah, Charlie, I mean, I'm sure the government could push back on your claims. I'm sure they'd say that they're doing everything they can.
8: Of course they will.
0: Yeah, of course, that's exactly what their position will be. On the social media ban, what sort of impact? I mean, you'll obviously, I guess, be banned from running your account. Is that right?
8: Yes, I would be banned from it. Of course, I would get around it because I would not let this government stop me from delivering news to all them people that rely on it.
0: Well, this is the question, isn't it, Charlie? Because I've actually put to a former government minister, former Tory government minister, who actually was, you know, jubilantly celebrating the online safety bill. I asked her on air whether she could tell me what a VPN was, and she couldn't at the time. It was quite embarrassing. Do you think your generation understands technology better than these politicians do?
8: Absolutely. I've been with my friends today and all they keep saying is about how they're going to be downloading VPNs to get past it. They've downloaded all of them. I won't name them for advertisements, but yes, they've already downloaded them. They're already ready to get past these bans, as we've seen in Australia. You know, I think it's 6 out of 10 people in Australia have got past this.
0: Yeah.
8: As I say, this is just about passing more legislation to silence people online and prevent them from seeing the truth.
0: What sort of impact will this have on young people? Because many people will say that actually social media is a bad place for young kids. We see I've had parents here whose children have died as a result of bullying, who have committed suicide, very sadly, young kids of bullying due to social media, you know, images, young people sharing pornographic images of themselves perhaps being used against them. Is there a case to say that actually social media is bad for young people?
8: Yes, there is a case there, but a case which I don't necessarily agree should be in the government's hands. I believe the parents should be the ones preventing young people from being on social media if they believe they're not fit to be. This decision should be in the parents' hands. The government should not be given the power to do this. So it's just nanny state bonkers. The government want to have more control over the British people. That's all they want to do. This is a typical communist government. This is what they like to do, control.
0: Charlie, what do you think the impact's going to have on be on young people your age? You're 15, you're going to be the government talked up that you might be allowed to vote when you're 16. Do you think that would have any impact at all?
8: It absolutely will, because how do you expect young people to make their mind up on how to vote when the day before they go to cast their ballots, they've not been on social media, they've not seen what the politicians are saying, they've not looked into it. Instead, the government want everyone to be watching the BBC News. Mm. To make their mind up. As we know, the BBC promotes the Labour Party. This is all about promotion. But something I would like to say is I've spoken to someone who worked very closely to Andy Burnham on the campaign, a young person, and this might offer some good news for young people. Andy Burnham will not pursue this ban, I've been told. He got so much attention on TikTok. The young people do tend to like him. I will say that. He's got a thing to get through to the young people. So if Andy Burnham is Prime Minister come Monday, as we believe he will be, or a bit further away than that, he will not pursue this ban, I've been told.
0: Very interesting. Very interesting stuff. Well, should we have a listen to what Keir Starmer actually said about this as well? Let's just have a look.
8: My ears all bleed, but sure.
17: I fundamentally believe that we must harness the power of technology to build a stronger, fairer Britain. But we must also protect our children. And so I want this message to be heard loud and clear. I am not prepared to compromise on the safety and happiness of our children. And that is why this ban must happen, and that is why this ban will happen.
0: Hope you've managed to put some tissue in your ears to stop that bleeding there, Charlie. What do you think? Prime Minister talking there. Is it because he's so unpopular on social media? I mean, I see his X account, his thing called Ratioed, where the comments will get more likes than the statement. He's not very popular on TikTok either. Is that playing a role in this? Because he has got cross-party support. The Tories support this as well.
8: Well, the Tories aren't popular with young people, we know that. Neither is Keir Starmer. We see young people are now moving to the right. Obviously, as I've said, Andy Burnham does have support, but I would say about 50% do move to the likes of Reform UK, Restore Britain, all that lot. They do support people like Nigel Farage, who is a charismatic person, who is cutting through to young people. We know that. He's doing this just to basically try and harvest votes and use the BBC to indoctrinate, because young people won't be able to make their mind up. I mean, I think it's 25% of GB Politics' followers are under 18. Now, of course, they'll be younger than that because they have to say they are. But that's 25% of 100,000 people. That's 25,000 people who follow my media account who are listening to our news, which doesn't follow the government narrative. And this is what annoys them. And also, wouldn't Keir Starmer love if I wasn't on social media?
18: Mm-hmm. Oh, I'm sure he'd like it if a lot of us weren't on social media. Charlie, listen, I applaud your incredible work you've done to build your social media account up, and maybe there is some hope. Maybe Andy Burnham will even win the young people's votes by repealing the ban. I think a bit like Trump promised with TikTok in America, perhaps. But there we go.
8: Everyone Charlie loves Simpson. Trump.
18: Yeah, there you go. That's right. He's very popular, particularly on social media, isn't he? Charlie Simpson running the GB News, the GB Politics account there. One day. Charlie, love your enthusiasm, mate. Thank you so much for coming on the show and good luck to you. Coming up
8: Thank
18: here
8: you.
18: On the show. Yeah, everyone's got a bit quackers, haven't they? Did you like that? I wrote that one myself. Yeah, obviously, commiserations to Scotland last night. I'm sure we'll be digging into some of that in the front pages. Loads to come. Starmer is still clinging on, but is he going to resign on Monday? Rumours speculating, lots of speculation about it, rumours circling. We're going to get into that on the front pages. This is Alex Armstrong tonight, only on GB News, of course.
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22: A lot of talk at the moment about extremely hot weather across many parts of Europe, especially central and western areas, with more than 40 Celsius expected, especially through parts of central and northern France. I think for Spain, similarly, high 30s, low 40s, but temperatures of 39 Celsius there for Paris, 42, 43 elsewhere for northern and central France. That's highly unusual. Italy also experiencing unusually high temperatures. That could spark a few thunderstorms.
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23: Hello there, good evening. This is your latest GB News weather update provided by the Met Office. Hope you've enjoyed the first half of the weekend. It is going to be a calm end to the day and transition as we head into tomorrow. The cloud that we've had around across England and Wales today is generally going to break up this evening and overnight. A few more clear spells developing, but we'll probably still see some fog lingering around some English Channel coastal regions. And a few showers just to watch out for across the far northwest of Scotland. For most in the southeast, it is going to be another muggy night to come. Temperatures not dropping still. Regions and a few showers just to watch out for across the far northwest of Scotland. For most in the southeast, it is going to be another muggy night to come. Temperatures not dropping.

0: And again, the sunshine across parts of Wales, central southern England will be hazy tomorrow at times, so not wall-to-wall sunshine, but it will still be fairly bright and dry for the vast majority of us if you are wanting to head outside. Temperatures across Northern Ireland and Scotland generally similar to where we have been today, into the high teens or low 20s in places, quite pleasant. But towards the south, we are starting to build in the heat and humidity, highs of 31 degrees Celsius in London. As we head into the new working week, it's probably a reversal of fortunes now. The cloud heading up towards more northern regions, a few showery outbreaks possible, and maybe even some showers and thunderstorms into the afternoon for parts of Wales and central England. But it's here where we have an amber extreme heat warning in place from Monday into Tuesday, with temperatures as we head throughout next week potentially climbing into the mid-30s at times. That is quite exceptional for June, with our highest temperature in June ever recorded of 35.6 degrees Celsius, so it's worth taking care as we head throughout next week.
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3: Welcome back. Some breaking news before the front pages. Buckingham Palace has announced the King's total personal tax payment will be published for the first time, an historic first for a British monarch. The decision is understood to be His Majesty's express wish as calls for further transparency into royal finances continue to grow. The announcement comes after an uncomfortable few years for the royal family, whose private financial arrangements have been widely scrutinised. A palace spokesperson has told GB News, in order constantly to improve and to encourage wider understanding of our accountability, the royal household has been considering options to enhance this transparency still further, and can today announce additional measures in keeping with our public service priorities. To put it simply, we continue to modernise and evolve. Our aim is to explain all elements of royal finances in a way that further enhances clarity and accessibility, while also placing it within a historical and constitutional context. This revelation is expected to be released on this coming Friday. Big stuff, that is. Huge moment for the royal family. And more breakers on the front page of The Telegraph here. Starmer is ready to resign, say key allies. I think perhaps this is it. I said this a few weeks ago, so take me for my word. We'll wait. Observer, they think it's all over. Starmer expected to resign tomorrow, right? So this is Sunday's front pages. That means Monday. And a slight change of tune here. Mail, Kemi, while I will never do a deal with Farage, I think she's really making a mistake there. I may come back to bite, Kemi. The Mirror, King to release tax returns. Yep, I think that is a historic move, indeed. So lots to get into tonight, isn't there? Let's go to the royals in a second, because I think the bigger news of the night is what we've been waiting to hear from Starmer's key allies. And I was sitting here on a Sunday night 6 weeks ago telling everyone at home that Starmer's going to go. Now, there were really reputable journalists saying this is it. He's gone. Really top, top journalists from across the country. So the rumours, when you hear it from those top people, you tend to hear they have spoken to cabinet ministers. And we had quotes from cabinet ministers. They were deeply unhappy. That led to the resignation of Wes Streeting and so many others. This was all over the Mandelson files. He survived. He survived, Andrew. Hmm. And this might be the theme of Sir Keir Starmer, is that he does keep fighting on, despite how unpopular he is, despite how his own party seemingly despise him. Even his own cabinet ministers want him gone. He fights on. Do you think he's going to fight this?
4: Well, he's saying he is, isn't he? He's saying he's going to fight.

0: baton. He's not going to give up. But he's also very well known for U-turns. So maybe he realises his position is becoming untenable. And if that is the case, I think he could well decide to go. However, if he does that, I think the country needs to endorse any new prime minister who's not been elected under the mandate of the current prime minister. So we need a general election.
1: Yeah.
0: So, you know, if there is a change, whether it's Burnham or someone else, I would want to see a general election immediately. And I actually think a general election would not give Labour the result they think it will give them.
1: Interesting. Yeah, we've been speaking about that a lot tonight, whether there's going to be a snap general election under a more popular Andy Burnham. Maybe they go up to... We had Polster on earlier on tonight. If you're just joining us, you said it would put Reform and Labour neck and neck. Is that enough? Is that enough for Labour to call a general election? Louise, your party, the Conservative Party, has been here, been there,
2: yep.
1: done that,
2: yep.
1: got the T-shirt. What would your advice to Labour be tonight?
2: Gosh, my advice to Labour? I don't know. I suppose if I were Andy Burnham, he is obviously going to get crowned. There's not going to be a contest. I believe this is true. The Observer is the Labour paper. Mm. I would probably go to the country because it's certainly not going to get any better for Labour. They are a bad government. And even if Andy Burnham is charismatic, which he is, he will not be able to get away from the facts, what Rachel Reeves has done to the economy. The longer he's in, the less of that honeymoon effect he's going to get.
1: Yes.
2: So just from his own point of view, I would call a general election. But I do agree with Andrew that we, the rest of this country, has the right to vote on essentially an entirely new manifesto, because Andy Burnham was clear he's going to rip up the manifesto that Labour were elected on.
1: But Sunak didn't do it. Liz Truss didn't do it. Are they going to say, well, you lot can't be hypocrites?
0: They were elected as MPs.
2: They were elected as MPs.
0: On the same manifesto.
1: Well, that's true. But Sunak sort of ripped it up a little bit. You can argue Liz Truss totally ripped it up. She completely changed the economic agenda.
2: Disaster. But look what happened to them. Look what happened to them when they did not go to the country. Mm. They didn't have any legitimacy and people got incredibly annoyed.
1: Yeah, that's true. That's very true. Paul, Starmer going to cling on?
3: I'm sorry to rain on the parade here, but if you read into the story, it's one anonymous MP claiming to be an ally, plenty of those, saying he may or may not be gone. And reading further down the story, someone else says, oh, it'll be the end of the week. I think we're back to where we've been on many Saturday and Sunday nights.
1: Yeah, yeah. No, I'm being very sceptical about this story.
3: Tomorrow is tomorrow, and we've been having this conversation for 7 weeks.
1: No, we have.
3: So he may go tomorrow, who knows? But this
1: story... Well, it won't be tomorrow, it will be Monday. This is tomorrow's front page, so let's just...
3: This story is built on sand, though, and it's not authoritative. You know, if this was five cabinet ministers all briefing, we're going resigning on Monday, and it isn't. It is an anonymous backbench Labour MP.
1: Yeah, I mean, it is interesting that both The Observer and The Telegraph, I don't think The Observer ran with this before. I think it was just The Telegraph previously who was saying two cabinet members have said that they're telling the Prime Minister he's got to go. It looks like that herd moving was happening 7 weeks ago, and that's why we were all so convinced it was going to happen that week. What we did see was then a very convoluted, drawn-out version of it. Now, just to give you a little bit of background, we dug into that story after it had been sort of digested over the weeks. It seems that Keir Starmer dug in because he didn't like the fact his cabinet members, which we're allegedly told was Shabana Mahmood, Ed Miliband, potentially a couple of others, had briefed the papers that they had told the Prime Minister to leave. And that made him very angry, and he decided to stay and fight, which you might argue was the right decision because he hung on. But now there's a serious contender. There's a serious contender. He's won a landslide victory up in Makerfield. He is marching on Westminster. He's probably calling up all of his competitors, going, hey, Wes, would you like to be Chancellor? That will help the markets. Hey, Ed, look, we can't probably keep you in energy because I've got to get rid of net zero. How would you like to be Foreign Secretary? Oh, hello, Louise. Hey, you've been great. Would you like to come back as Transport Secretary? He's going to be doing the rounds.
0: Look, it's the same old Labour Party. They're still socialists. They're still following policies that are ruining this country. And it may be a different person, but it's exactly the same thing we've had to tolerate the last 2 years that is driving our country down. We need a general election and a change of government. And I think that if Labour do have a general election, the British people will give a verdict on this dreadful government, and it won't be what they are hoping for. I think Reform UK is the only answer to rescue Britain from the calamity of what we've seen under Keir Starmer.
1: Very brief comments from you, Louise.
2: Sorry, I think Kemi is the only grown-up, sensible leader who has got plans that are very similar to reforms, but hers are thought through and well done. There is a reason that reform have lost the last four parliamentary seats, two of which they were supposed to be the favourite in.
1: Well, we're going to talk about Kemi very shortly because she thinks she will not do a deal with Reform UK. What do you make of that? Next, Sunday Times is also saying Rachel Reeves is to lose her job if Burnham becomes Prime Minister. Surprise, surprise. I'll come up next.
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1: All right, should we get some more front pages for you? The Sunday Times. Rachel Reeves is going to lose her job if Burnham... it's basically when at this point, isn't it? But yeah, I guess they're being sensible. If Burnham becomes PM. The Sun, some good news here. Clarkson, I'm in remission. I was bringing that to you on breakfast the other day. Really shocking stuff. Well, I think the country was really... he's such a loved figure, isn't he? Particularly what he's been doing on his show is Clarkson's Farm has just been spectacular for the country. But there we go. That's really good news. I think we should just talk about the royals briefly, shall we? Because, again, we've heard tonight that the king is going to do something no other monarch has ever done before and release his tax returns to the country. This is unprecedented. Of course, William, Prince of Wales, has already done this. He's saying he's going to do the same now, the King. Good move, Andrew?
0: It's a matter of His Majesty. If that's what he chooses to do, that's entirely down to him. I personally think the royal family are in a different category and they should be treated differently. They're there for the service of the nation. The jobs that they have are not, they don't apply for these jobs.
1: Yeah.
0: And the properties they own and the money accrued through the Crown Estates and the other income that the royal family receive, that money is ploughed back into the running of the royal family. They pay a lot of tax to government, which supports the United Kingdom. I just don't think you can ever look at the royal family and treat them like normal working people. That never will be the case in a constitutional monarchy.
1: Yeah, is it removing some of the mystique? Are we normalising them too much? Now, of course, the cancer stuff really normalised them. Are we taking them away from these sort of godly figures to becoming just normal people? Is that dangerous, Louise?
2: I don't think so. And I think the King is acting incredibly sensibly after what's just happened with Andrew Mountbatten-Windsor and after all of the financial shenanigans going on around him and around his role. The King is absolutely determined to save the monarchy. He knows what the public wants. They want transparency. Now, I agree with Andrew that the royal family are an incredible asset to this country, and frankly, as a dual citizen of the United States and the United Kingdom, whatever we're paying His Majesty, it isn't enough. He put Keir Starmer's mess right with Donald Trump in a way that literally cannot be overstated.
1: It's his finest hour. 100% agree.
2: Amazing.
1: I thought that the King was absolutely, not and that everyone loves the King, but I think, and I can understand there's people who've got political preferences about the King that they don't like, and I think you can agree and disagree on that. However, that was an incredible moment for our country.
2: It was an incredible.
1: Superbly well.
2: And I will say that after Donald Trump was out of office the first time, when he wrote to the King always wrote back in a very friendly way. The King understood that he may be elected again, and he's very personal and affable. At this point, he's a national security asset. Mm. And whatever he's guessing, I think we should double it.
1: Paul, your thoughts?
3: Well, there's a guy called Badgett who wrote about the Constitution, and he said you shouldn't allow the daylight to spoil the magic of monarchy. But I completely disagree with that. I think in the modern world, you do need that level of scrutiny. And I would actually make them like a quasi department of state and have their monies scrutinised by Parliament so that we and our representatives can actually see where the money comes from, where it gets spent. And this is a good step.
1: I think Parliament and royals getting involved has never been good in the history of Britain. So
3: that was settled though, wasn't it, in the
1: 1600s? Well, a lot of blood and a lot of beheadings.
3: So Parliament is supreme over the monarchy.
1: Well, that's right.
3: That is right. The only true royal tradition is evolution and change. If you look at their history over 1,000 years, the way they've adapted in each era is by changing. So this is very much in tune with that.
1: Final thoughts to you, Louise.
2: I would absolutely not put the royal finances in front of politicians. That is inviting politics into the ultimate apolitical organisation that leads this country without regard to politics.
1: Right, you're leaving us shortly, but you two gentlemen, we've got loads more to talk about. Loads more on the front pages. Do you think Keir Starmer is going to resign on Monday? Place your bet. We'll talk about that in just a couple of minutes.
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15: 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This is your latest GB News weather update provided by the Met Office. Hope you've enjoyed the first half of the weekend. It is going to be a calm end to the day and transition as we head into tomorrow. The cloud that we've had around across England and Wales today is generally going to break up this evening and overnight. A few more clear spells developing, but we'll probably still see some fog lingering around some English Channel coastal regions. A few showers just to watch out for across the far northwest of Scotland. For most in the southeast, it is going to be another muggy night to come. Temperatures not dropping much below 17 or 19 degrees Celsius, but something a touch fresher across parts of Scotland, Northern Ireland. Some places may just dip down into single figures as we do start off Sunday morning. These showers in the far northwest will still be there first thing in the morning, but generally they will become fewer and further between as we head into the afternoon, and generally parts of Scotland, Northern Ireland and northwestern England are likely to see some of the best sunshine throughout tomorrow. Perhaps more showers developing across northeastern England, and it's now here where we could see some low cloud around at times, maybe even some fog along some coastal regions of northeastern England. And again, the sunshine across parts of Wales, central southern England will be hazy tomorrow at times, so not wall-to-wall sunshine, but it will still be fairly fairly bright and dry for the vast majority of us if you are wanting to head outside. Temperatures across Northern Ireland and Scotland is generally similar to where we have been today, into the high teens or low 20s in places, quite pleasant. But towards the south, we are starting to build in the heat and humidity, highs of 31 degrees Celsius in London. As we head into the new working week, it's probably a reversal of fortunes now. The cloud heading up towards more northern regions, a few showery outbreaks possible, and maybe even some showers and thunderstorms into the afternoon for parts of Wales and central England. But it's here where we have an amber extreme heat warning in place from Monday into Tuesday, with temperatures as we head throughout next week potentially climbing into the mid-30s at times. That is quite exceptional for June, with our highest temperature in June ever recorded of 35.6 degrees Celsius, so it's worth taking care as we head throughout next week.
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1: Well, well, well, the front page is another bloodbath for Keir Starmer. He is expected now, the Prime Minister is expected to resign on Monday. That is leading two national newspapers. In the Mail, though, Kemi Badenoch saying she will never, in red letters, ever do a deal with Nigel Farage. Is that really the right message after Makerfield? And of course, the King is set to release his tax returns in a historic first. So much to talk about. See you in tech.
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23: 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Entrance must be 18 or over. Lines close at 4 p.m. on the 26th of June. 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
1: Good evening, it's 11 o'clock. I'm Alex Armstrong and this is Alex Armstrong Tonight, late edition on the show.
28: If there is a contest, just to be clear with you, then yes, I will run, I will stand, and I've said repeatedly, I'm not going to walk away from that.
1: perhaps his last ever U-turn. On the front page of the Telegraph, Starmer is ready to resign, allies say. And
4: because they are still angry with us, parties that in normal times would never be seen as a serious option for government are gaining ground, making promises they will never be able to keep.
1: Well, I don't know if this is going to come back to bite her, because on the Mail on Sunday front page, Kemi, why I will never do a deal with Farage. Is this killing the chance of the right ever uniting? Would they rather have a far-left government in also?
5: I do hereby declare that Andy Burnham is duly elected. Thank you.
1: Iconic, isn't it? That's just the, iconic British, that last bit there. But bad news if you're Rachel Reeves, because apparently, according to the Sunday Times, she is set to lose her job if, / when, Burnham becomes PM. And...
6: I've got cancer.
7: Nah.
6: Yep.
1: Well, after that shocking revelation earlier in the week, we can reveal on the front page of The Sun, Clarkson has said, I'm in remission. Fantastic, good news there tonight. And breaking tonight on the front page of The Mirror, Buckingham Palace has announced the King's total personal tax payment will be published for the first time in a historic moment for the British monarchy. Also, joining me this evening, Reform UK MP for Romford, Andrew Rosendale, former Labour Special Advisor Paul Richards, and comedian and GB News contributor Leo Kearse. And do you think John Craig from Sky News really didn't know who Count Binface was?
8: Do you want to talk to me?
9: Yeah, go on then.
8: Go on then.
9: Right,
8: who
9: are you?
8: My name, Had Dave. What kind of journalist is this? You don't know? Have a look.
9: I've got my list here.
8: Burnham.

0: Of course, that interview there was John Craig talking to Andy Burnham. No, I'm joking. Of course, it was Count Binface. Who doesn't know who Count Binface is? He's one of the most prolific politicians in the country. He's at every count. Anyway, should we go to the front page? Just have a little look through. The Telegraph. Starmer is ready to resign, say allies. That is huge if true. And I say if true because I have said that to you all here on the show 7 weeks ago and he managed to cling on.
1: It's going
0: to
1: be true one day, isn't it?
0: Yeah, you're right, Paul. Yeah, it's going to be true one day. Is it Monday? We'll find out. The Mail. Kemi Badenoch, while I will never do a deal with Farage. There's a few front pages out like that. We're going to get into that. It'll be a very interesting topic to talk about. The Mirror. King to release tax returns. Another massive historical moment. That's going to land on Friday, but we will talk about the implications of it. The Sunday Times. Rachel Reeves is set to lose her job if Burnham becomes PM. I mean, could she have hung on much longer anyway? The Sun. Clarkson. Good news. I'm in remission. Really, really pleased to hear this. I've actually just started watching Clarkson's Farm for the first time and absolutely brilliant. Genuinely brilliant. I mean, the things I've learned about farming in just the space of a few weeks is incredible. I've got my panel here with me tonight. Reform UK MP for Romford, Andrew Rosendale. Reformer Labour Special Advisor, Paul Richards. And comedian and GB News contributor, Leo Kearse. Good evening, gents.
2: Hello.
0: Right. Let's start on... I mean, there's lots of big news today. But let's talk about Keir Starmer.
2: Yeah.
0: So, two front pages here. The Sunday Telegraph, Starmer is ready to resign. But let's lead on The Observer. They think it's all over. Starmer expected to resign tomorrow. Bearing in mind, these are Sunday's front pages. We're talking about this happening tomorrow. He's talking about it happening on Monday, Leo.
2: What
0: do you think?
2: Yeah, and who'd have seen this coming? Because Starmer, as you point out, every opportunity he's had, every time people have tried to take him down, Wes Streeting, Rayner, whoever digs their claws in, tries to take him down, he just finds some judo move to hang on in there. He's like, you know, he's like the Japanese knotweed of politics. You will never get him out of your garden. And so much for you know, what Labour promised, this strong, stable, competent government. I mean, I would have liked to had a week of it. Instead, they seem to be speedrunning what the Tories did and what ended the Tories. As soon as you start cycling through leaders, people lose all confidence. Your party loses its legitimacy. I really worry that in Britain at the moment, parliamentary democracy, the government, is losing legitimacy because it's not answering what people want. And, you know, and it hides behind bureaucracy and procedure and all the rest of it, but it's not doing what people want. And you're seeing the sort of the change that people want affected on the streets by direct action, whether you know, and sometimes this takes you know horrifying, dangerous turns, as we've seen in Northern Ireland,
0: but also Palestine action as well. I mean, you know, as the left say, they took direct action. This is the thing; it's playing out in many different political arenas.
2: Yeah, and if you look at Ballymena, people went to their politicians, went to the authorities, and said, "We've got problems with these families. Can you do something about it?" And they're told to go away.
0: Yeah. This is the thing. Keir Starmer going, is it going to change anything? I think this is the thing, right? And I said this again, I was saying this the other day. People voted, I think the reason why Andy Burnham did so well and lost, beat Reform so seismically is because the best weapon in this country politically at the moment is the anti-Starmer weapon, the anti-Labour agenda weapon, the anti-Keir Starmer weapon. Andy Burnham was the man who wielded that weapon, didn't he? He wielded it explicitly well. He said, I am the change candidate. He didn't run on a Labour platform. He ran on a Vote Andy platform. He didn't use Labour branding anywhere. He basically put some light. Look at this here. We've got one with us. All right, we're in the nest here. Get the camera on. There you go. That's just Vote Andy if you're listening on radio. That's Paul Richards there for any Labour government ministers watching. but this is it, Andrew, isn't it? The Prime Minister has lost support 7 weeks ago. He was already on the edge of his political capital. Is it over?
3: The British people are not going to be tricked again by the Labour Party. We've had a Labour government for the last 2 years. They have absolutely ruined this country. They have betrayed the British people in every sense. You look at the economy, the way it's going, we're heading downwards. Immigration, the illegal boats coming over, nothing has been changed. The crazy net zero policies, which are going to make Britain poor, but remove wealth from our country to countries like China. Defence. Okay, they're certainly going to spend more on defence, but nobody trusts Labour on defence. This is a government that has completely and utterly failed to do anything positive for this country. It needs to go. We don't need a new Labour leader, a new Labour Prime Minister. We need a new government. And that government, I think, has to be one led by Nigel Farage.
1: Can I ask you, Andrew? I interviewed Richard Tice on Breakfast a couple of days ago, and just on the day of the day after the Makerfield, so we, you know, so this was Friday morning, sorry, yesterday, I don't know what day of week it is. You probably don't watching me either. It's all like a blur, isn't it? Because it's all happening so fast. And I said to Richard Tyson, what went wrong? And he said, well, actually, Reform voters voted for Andy. Some of them voted for Andy Burnham, a bit of Keir Starmer. Is that a worrying sign for you, though?
3: Well, I think this by-election was a weird one. It was a unique by-election that could never be repeated. So, first of all, Andy Burnham promoted himself as Andy, who's a local person, locally very popular. A lot of people voted for him personally. Secondly, there was no Green campaign, effectively. Green stood, but they didn't do anything. Mm. Thirdly, you had a divided right with Restore taking votes away from Reform. And, crucially, people voted Labour... not because they wanted Labour, they wanted to get rid of Keir Starmer. So voting for Andy Burnham was a way of dumping Starmer. Mm. That's why this by-election was totally different than any other.
2: And it's funny to see Labour supporters say that, this shows, Andy Burnham winning shows that we can win at the general election. But like every Labour candidate can't win on being the alternative to Labour at the general election. No,
1: And this is the interesting thing here. Elizabeth here on Your Say said, the reason, Alex, Andy did so well is we would have voted for the devil himself to get rid of Starmer. I think this goes as an testament to what I was writing on X the other day, is whoever wields the anti-Starmer weapon is going to be the victor.
3: Yeah.
4: Andrew left one off of his little bullet points there, which is that you selected the worst possible candidate in this by-election. It was a big national contest, possibly the most significant by-election in our lifetimes, and you selected somebody who was so blatantly unsuitable. Google it and find out why I'm saying that. I'm not going to say it on air, but you can see why.
2: But no, I think that's unfair. He made a funny joke about Carol Vorderman's buttocks. And I think it's a joke that all of us would have made in a WhatsApp chat. And also, if you don't make jokes like that, then there's something wrong with you. And I think we need to get rid of these scolds.
4: That's not what he said.
2: These
4: he said
2: horrible scolds.
4: He didn't use the word buttocks, did he? And it was pretty...
2: No, he didn't actually say that. He just replied saying, come on, he's just saying what we're all thinking. It was a genuinely funny line. It should have been on the campaign poster. It was so funny. And I think it's horrible that we allow people to bully anyone with a sense of humour, anybody who's actually a real person, instead of some sort of drone, some Borg-like communist automaton out of politics.
4: It wasn't funny, and the women of the constituency didn't seem to agree with you.
2: I'm a comedian. I know what funny is. Well, then, overruled.
3: Do you know, Paul, I don't want to comment. I'm not going to comment on any comments he's made.
4: You're the one that brought it up.
3: But one of the issues with politics today is that everyone comes over as robotic, as reading from the script, as just being an automaton.
4: Unless the script was to sniff the arse. The celebrity Carol Vorderman. That's what he said.
3: They want
2: he didn't say it. He replied to that.
3: They want authenticity. They want ordinary people.
1: I think Andrew's got a point. And I think
4: we should be sniffing the aforementioned part of...
1: Come on. Don't say it again. All right,
2: Carol Vorderman has spent four decades putting her buttocks in the national media and talking about her sex
1: life. Can we get away from Carol Vorderman's buttocks, please, just for 1 second, right? Just because I'm going to get in trouble. Because I keep talking about... I'm sure Carol Vorderman would say she's got lovely buttocks, okay? Just for balance.
2: She was Rear of the Year.
1: Right? Yeah, well, there you go. Was I going to ask? Can you shut up?
4: I can make a serious point if you want.
1: No, I was going to say, Andrew has a point, right? At a time where the Prime Minister is the most unpopular Prime Minister in history on record, right? When this guy can't even read off of an autocue without sounding like he's reading on an autocue, surely, there is a little bit of a need for authenticity. And also, are we holding people to such a high standard, such a high ridiculous... Everyone's got history. I've said stuff I regret. Of course I have. We all have.
4: You're
1: right?
4: Not standing for office, though, are you?
1: No, but how can you incentivise people who've had a life now with social media to stand for office when you hold them accountable for every little thing they've ever said?
4: Well, look, I'm all for authenticity, but you don't have to be authentically horrible. That's not what authenticity means.
2: So are you saying
4: means.
2: You wouldn't? Are you saying it's terrible if somebody...
4: To do it? No, what do you
2: say? If somebody... Like, you're saying people should say they don't want to lick and sniff. is that?
0: Right, can we stop talking about...
2: Because I think that's more offensive. Please. I think that's more offensive to Carol
4: Gordon. On the point about the prospectus for governing, though, which is the substantive point, I think you're right to say that it's not about swapping leaders and just saying, who should it be? Perhaps that's the wrong question. The question should be what? We should actually be having a policy debate around this. And I think if Labour does a coronation without those policies being stress tested, that would be foolish. If we're going to have a contest, then they should tease out these ideas. Let's find out what Andy Burnham thinks about international relations or the Russian threat or anything else. Yeah. You know, these are the big questions people need to know the answer to. So there is a serious
3: At least Theresa May and Boris Johnson and Liz Truss and Rishi Sunak all stood on manifestos as Conservative MPs, the manifesto of the previous election. This guy, Burnham, well, he wasn't a Member of Parliament. He's not stood on a manifesto. He's coming in to rip up the manifesto of Sir Keir Starmer, who did get elected, in order to pursue what? There's no mandate for Andy Burnham. He has no legitimacy to become Prime Minister without a general election. So let's see what he's made of. Let's have that general election and let the British people decide.
0: Let's talk about general elections, shall we? On the front page of the Mail, Kemi Badenoch, while I will never do a deal with Farage. It's very fascinating, isn't it? Because the right splits down the middle in Makerfield. Well, not quite down the middle. Reform took most of the right-wing votes. There was an 8% to Reform, and I don't know whatever it was for the Tories. It was so low, it wasn't even worth talking about. But this should signal to Kemi that there is... the Tories got 34% of the votes in Makerfield in 2019. 34%. The same vote that Reform UK got in this past by-election. That, to me, says there is a replacement of Tory voters, particularly in seats like the Red Wall, like Makerfield. Leo, is Kemi making a really silly pledge here that she might come back to bite her on the backside? If
4: not
0: indeed,
4: again.
0: No. I don't want to hear any more talk about that, right? Is it going to come back and bite her?
2: Yeah, possibly. Possibly do some other things as well. No, I think Kemi and the Tories have this idea that they're somehow ascendant despite, you know, losing catastrophically. I don't know, did they campaign in Makerfield? Because they got about the same as the Green Party and the Lib Dems. Yeah. They did do well in Aberdeen South.
0: They
2: took that back off the SNP, but Aberdeen has been absolutely hammered by Labour's net zero and the windfall taxes. I mean, you've got great British firms like Harbour Energy paying an equivalent tax rate of 108%. So an incredibly profitable firm reduced to a loss due to Ed Miliband and the windfall taxes and net zero. And they're having a layoff staff. It's absolutely insane politics that we're strangling our successful industries like that. So, I mean, Aberdeen South is a bit of a sort of, special issue. But I think Makerfield shows the right needs to coalesce, and she's absolutely making herself a hostage to fortune, because we all know the Reform and the Tories are going to do some sort of pact. I don't think, you know, Kemi's going to...
0: But are they? This is the thing, Leo. And I genuinely... this is not the first time this headline's come out. She has said this time and time again. Mm. And I wonder whether the Tories would rather lose again than allow Nigel Farage on their doorstep.
2: She needs to go then, because, I mean, if you look at Reform, it's a lot of Tories. There's a lot, I mean, it's basically half of the Tory party from 5 years ago.
0: Well, that's what I said, 2019. Look at Makerfield. That's exactly the same votes that Reform just got. That's exactly the same people. They have gone Reform. And I'll put this to you, Andrew, because, of course, you were a former Conservative MP. You defected to Reform, and you obviously believe that the Tories weren't the right answer for you for

0: for the next general election. Do you think that Kemi Badenoch is making a mistake here, or do you think, do you know what, I don't want anything to do with them anyway?
1: Look, I've got quite a bit to say about this.
0: Yeah.
1: I left the Conservative Party, and one of the reasons I left is that I tried for a very long time after the 24 election to persuade my colleagues and Kemi and others to build up a cordial relationship with Nigel, because I'm in politics, I love this country, and I cannot bear the idea that we're going to be saddled with a far-left progressive government of Labour, Greens, Liberals, propped up by Plaid Cymru and SNP and goodness knows who else. So there needs to be some coming together. There was absolutely no support from Kemi, and I went to see her personally to discuss this, with her actually talking to Nigel Farage. It's one of the reasons I left. I gave up because I don't think the Conservative Party, they think they're entitled to be in government and they don't want to work with anybody. They want to be in power, no compromise. Well, I'm sorry, we have to do our patriotic duty and rescue our country from the calamity of this Labour government. And she wasn't willing to do it. It's one of the reasons I left. But can I just say one final thing? A little plug for my tie. Hey. I've changed my tie this evening. And this is, Kemi should listen to these guys. This is the Cambridge University Conservative Association. I was their guest at their garden party in Cambridge today. Now, I haven't defected back to the Conservatives, Alex, so don't get too excited. But they have disaffiliated from the Conservative Party, and they call themselves KUCA, so it's still the Cambridge University Conservative Association, but they now welcome Conservatives, Reform members, and Northern Ireland Unionists. So a broad right-of-centre group of young people. I have to say, most of the young people I met today were voting Reform. There were some Conservatives, but mostly they were swayed by Reform. So Kemi needs to talk to people like that and understand at grassroots level, people are changing. The core vote, you know, and you're talking about Cambridge University here, but in come to my constituency in Romford, the massive numbers of core Conservative voters who loyally voted Tory in every general election swapped massively over to Reform in the local elections. The core vote for the Conservatives is being dismantled before Kemi's eyes, and she won't even talk to Nigel. Frankly, it's time to put country before party, and the Conservative Party weren't prepared to do that. That's why I went to Reform.
0: Mm. Can I ask you this, Paul? Mm. Just taking off your Labour hat for a second,
2: sure.
0: Do you think Kemi Badenoch is making a mistake by not speaking to Nigel Farage, if that's true, or at least here saying she will never do a deal?
2: Well, first of all, nice tie. That's an interesting tie there. And I think it is a metaphor for what's happening in politics, in the sense that I think small parties can supplant big parties. We've seen that historically in this country and other countries too. So that is what's going on in our politics. There's deals and there's deals, though, isn't there? She's ruled out a formal pact, but you can have a tacit pact where, you know, you don't really try that hard. You do sort of different, move your activists to different parts of the country. We've already mentioned that the Greens, in effect, stood down in the by-election in Makerfield. That wasn't a formal pact, but that was what happened in reality. Mm. We also know, of course, that the voters are looking at the best option, and they are tactically voting in a way that we've never seen before. So although she's on the front here saying never do a deal, that doesn't mean to say there won't be something under the counter. Mm. And if from her point of view, if you asked me to take off my Labour hat, then of course it makes sense for her to do some sort of tacit arrangement to keep Labour out and to keep the right in its broadest sense electorally viable, you know, and so that I think is what's more likely to happen.
1: Another problem is a lot of Reform voters, particularly ex-Labour voters and ex-Conservative voters, they don't trust the Conservative Party anymore. Mm. 14 years and five Prime Ministers and all the mess that was left, all the promises that were broken, they just don't trust the Conservatives. Look, if Kemi wants to back Nigel for Prime Minister, fine, we'll have a discussion. But as far as I'm concerned, the only credible Prime Minister, the only credible government is Reform UK led by Nigel. And that's what we need to work towards.
2: What do you do about Restore there? Because Restore, Restore is now the insurgent against you.
0: We were talking about that quite a lot.
1: They need to come back to Reform.
0: We were talking about that quite a lot tonight, just analysing, you know, what's going on in the right. And this is what it's all about. Does the right need to come together? That's do Rupert Lowe and Nigel Farage need to make up? Do Kemi Badenoch and Nigel Farage need to make up? Do all these things need to happen in order for the right to win a general election? I wonder whether the public will forgive the right of British politics if they don't try to settle their differences before what I think is going to be a snap general election next year. I think that's going to happen, right? So we'll see how that plays out, won't we? Right, here's a Great British giveaway for you now. £76,543.21.

0: Hence, wonder where Hades Sparks is this time.
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3: 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UK only. Entrance must be 18 or over. Lines close at 4 p.m. on the 26th of June. This is a network giveaway. Entries will be pooled. Please check the closing time if listening or watching on demand. Good luck.
0: Yeah, coming up, we're going to return to that breaking news that Buckingham Palace has announced the King's total personal tax payment will be published for the first time. That's coming up next. Big news.
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9: Bukayo Saka is unlikely to start England's second World Cup match against Ghana. The Arsenal winger came off the bench in the 4-2 victory over Croatia and provided an assist for Marcus Rashford's goal. Prior to the tournament, England manager Thomas Tuchel revealed that Saka's minutes would be carefully managed in the opening stages of the competition. The decision is linked to an Achilles tendonitis issue, with Tuchel saying, "Bukayo is ready and will get more and more ready. I think once we go to the last game of this group, he will be ready." That's the latest sport. For more, go to gbnews.com.
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14: Do
13: you want another one? Hey, fancy another one? Do you want another one?
0: Davina McCall there, back on Big Brother. Back in the day, you know, we always loved that show. Now giving us ideas of how the country feels, because is a snap election due very, very soon? Well, Nick here on Yours said, snap election next year. Well, that's not a snap election. Just to clarify, when we say snap election, we don't mean it's going to happen like tomorrow. It's a term, a political term used for an election outside of the usual election cycle. So not in 5 years' time, not by 2029, 2027 would be a snap election. Just to clarify what we mean by that when we talk about it, because when we say snap, we don't mean like tomorrow, we mean outside of inside parliamentary time when it shouldn't be happening. Anyway, look, how do you feel about that? We're going to talk about that again very soon, because it sounds like, putting my sort of hat on, I'm getting Starmer resigning on Monday, right? How do you feel about that, Paul?
14: Well, I think the tectonic plates are shifting. He's still toughing it out, though. He's still hashtag still here, Keir. And we have been here before, haven't we? Where yes. He's about to resign and he toughs it out. And he's a tough cookie and we know that. So, you know, I don't think so. Not tomorrow. Yeah. I don't think so. One day it will be true, Alex.
0: All right.
14: One day you'll be right. But yeah, I don't think it's
0: all right. Okay, well, we'll come back onto that story shortly, because it's interesting, isn't it? It's heating up. But in the meantime, another big news story dropped tonight. Buckingham Palace has announced the King's tax payments will be published indeed, for the first time. This is a historic moment for the British monarchy. The decision is understood to be His Majesty's express wish as calls for further transparency into royal finances continue to grow. Well, the announcement comes after a very uncomfortable few years for the royal family, doesn't it? Whose private financial arrangements have been widely scrutinised. A spokesperson told GB News from the palace, in order to constantly improve and to encourage wider understanding of our accountability, the royal household has been considering options to enhance this transparency still further, and can today announce additional measures in keeping with our public service priorities. To put it simply, we continue to modernise and evolve. Our aim is to explain all elements of royal finances in a way that further enhances clarity and accessibility, while also placing it in historical and constitutional context. It is expected to be released this coming Friday. So no doubt, we will be talking about this next Saturday as well. Leo, good move for the King, is it?
15: I mean, it's kind of virtue signalling, isn't it? Because his personal finances are a drop in the ocean compared to the overall cost of the royal family and the civil list or whatever they call it now. I think this is more virtue signalling from the King. Also, I want to know, like, my self-assessment has to be done four times a year now, which I'm just, oh man, I'm ready to move country just so I don't have to do that. I don't even like doing my taxes once a year.
0: Yeah, tell me about it.
15: Now I've got to do it four times a year. So is he going to be doing this four times a year as well?
0: Yeah.
15: Also, don't rich families have trusts and things, so they don't? I remember, you know, when the Duke of Buccleuch died, and you know he's got the billions of pounds in his estate, but it's all held in a trust, so there's no actual inheritance tax paid on it. I don't know. I think for rich people, taxes are a different beast than they are for comedians.
0: Well, just like trans people, they have a special hotline they can call the Treasury on. Did you know that? I didn't know that either. That's a special privilege for the rich and for transgender people. It's a real thing, apparently. But Andrew, I guess my concern here, and I'm all for transparency, and I know there's a lot of people who will go, this is a good move. I am concerned that, first of all, who employs the King? So, you know, is he classed as self-employed? There's all these Waitrose.
15: Dutchy organic milk.
0: Well, yeah, well, that would be a first, wouldn't it? The King employed by Waitrose. But there's going to be, it's going to raise a lot of questions, and it might indeed end up becoming in itself, away from even just the financial dealings of the King, become quite an unravelling of what the royal family do with their money.
16: So this is a matter for His Majesty. He's decided to do this, and that's his prerogative to do so. I think the royal family is not like any other institution or any other organisation in this country. I personally have no interest in seeing the King's tax, what he pays in tax to His Majesty's government, believe it or not. So he's paying tax to himself, funnily enough.
0: Yeah.
16: I think the royal family and the monarchy provides enormous support for the country in so many ways. And I think that the average person in this country can see that we have a good king, we have a constitutional monarchy that served this country so well for so long, and all this chipping away at the royal family. There is, I think, a hidden Republican agenda by a lot of people in this country who gradually want to diminish the monarchy so it becomes just nothing special. And if that happens and we potentially lose it, what are we going to be left with? So whilst I respect this decision, frankly, I've never agreed personally with the royal family being treated as like normal members of the public. Mm. They didn't apply for the job. King Charles didn't put an application in to become king. He was born into the role.
0: Yeah.
16: And I think we should respect that. They should be different. They should be treated with the utmost respect and dignity as our head of state and as the royal family. And I would leave them alone to do the best job they can do in the service of the nation.
0: Well, I guess the question I have to ask, Paul, is do you think if the king is releasing his tax returns, do you think the prime minister should release all of his tax returns? Is that something we should start? Because this is where it leads to, isn't it? Anyone in public life will be the demand will be, you must tell us how you spent your taxes, you must tell us how you spend your money. So the public really have a right to know all of this stuff. And the Prime Minister is paid by the public too, isn't he?
14: I mean, that's a really good point. In her famous speech in 1992, in the so-called Annus Horribilis speech, the Queen said no institution, be it monarchy, city, whatever, should be free from scrutiny, right? And I've always held to that as being true. And I think that, as I said before, the only sort of real tradition of the royals is this evolution that the Palace Statement refers to there, this modernising, this constant adapting to the circumstances. And I think if there is a demand for greater scrutiny, it must include tax. And you can take that the next step forward and say, why not cabinet ministers as well? And I don't think it diminishes the monarchy. I just think it brings them up to date so that they're more acceptable in a modern age. You know, there are models of this in Scandinavia where they have, you know, very vibrant democracies alongside monarchies, and it does seem to work.
0: Yeah, I feel very uneasy about it. And I totally accept people want transparency, you know. They do contribute so much more to our economy, I mean, by every standard, than what we give them, particularly on tourism, particularly
14: that
0: on
14: is those things.
15: I hear this all the time.
0: I don't think it is contested. I don't think it is. We're obviously going to find out on Friday, aren't we?
14: But I mean, Leo's about to contest it now.
15: I'm not an anti-royalist guy. You know, I quite like the idea of princes, you know, guys in suits of armour with swords, you know, going over to the Middle East, carrying the big England flag. You know, Deus Vult and all that.
0: Yeah.
15: But, you know, the current crop we've got, you know, don't live up to that ideal. But people always say, oh, they bring so much money in through tourism. Look at France. Yeah. It doesn't have a royal family. Do you think it's got a problem with tourism? Nobody's going to Paris. Nobody's going to France on holiday.
0: But it's not like a cult. I mean, we've got Trooping the Car. Beautiful. We'd lose all of that.
14: Why would we?
0: French is terrible. You've got Macron there. What? I mean, I don't want to see Keir Starmer in a tank going down the mall.
15: Look at America, at least. Look at America. Instead of Trooping the Colour, you could have a president of the UK having UFC fights.
0: UFC fights
15: in Buckingham Palace.
0: No. What, you want President Corbyn, President Polanski?
15: We'd have somebody like President Ant Middleton or something. No.
0: You're talking about the public who just returned Andy Burnham in a landslide.
16: I agree with you that the value to our economy of having a constitutional monarchy is really important. But the most important thing is that the monarchy underpins our constitution, the rule of law, and actually defends our democracy. So if you undermine the monarchy in this way, and also remind you that the king actually contributes to the running of the United Kingdom, he gets a sovereign grant out of the Crown Estates, which is contributed back. So actually, the monarchy is incredible value. And if you look at what the monarchy spends and what it costs compared to having an elected president, I think you'll find it very favourable. So I don't know why we keep talking about the monarchy. We are very lucky, actually, to have a constitutional monarchy in this country that's lasted for so many centuries and has kept our country together above party politics. And that's a key point. It rides above party politics. Anyone else would turn it into a political institution, like we see in the United States, where Donald Trump may be popular, now he's unpopular, or Macron in France, who's now deeply unpopular. I don't want that. I don't want a president. I want a king.
15: But he needs
16: and
15: to
16: I think
15: kill
16: we do very well in having one.
15: He needs to kill a dragon.
0: Right. Well, yeah, good luck with that. Yeah, lots of you writing in, Laura said, I don't care about royal...
16: But he needs to kill... I think we do very well in having one.
15: He needs to kill a dragon.
0: Right. Well, yeah, good luck with that. Yeah, lots of you writing in, Laura said, I don't

0: Like, just like, let them get on with their job. Anyway, coming up, we're going to go to Washington, D.C. We're going to have we're going to go to the Late Show Live. Ben Leo's there to take a closer look as well at the Sunday Times. Will Burnham sack Rachel Reeves who becomes Prime Minister? Should we ask Ben Leo if the President of the United States publishes his tax returns? Because I don't think he does. Find out next.
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4: A lot of talk at the moment about extremely hot weather across many parts of Europe, especially central and western areas, with more than 40 Celsius expected, especially through parts of central and northern France. I think for Spain, similarly, high 30s, low 40s, but temperatures of 39 Celsius there for Paris, 42, 43 elsewhere for northern and central France. That's highly unusual. Italy also experiencing unusually high temperatures. That could spark a few thunderstorms.
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5: Hello there, good evening. 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Hope you've enjoyed the first half of the weekend. It is going to be a calm end to the day and transition as we head into tomorrow. The cloud that we've had around across England and Wales today is generally going to break up this evening and overnight. A few more clear spells developing, but we'll probably still see some fog lingering around some English Channel coastal regions. And a few showers just to watch out for across the far northwest of Scotland. For most in the southeast, it is going to be another muggy night to come. Temperatures not dropping much below 17 or 19 degrees Celsius, but something a touch fresher across parts of Scotland, Northern Ireland. Some places may just dip down into single figures as we do start off Sunday morning. These showers in the far northwest will still be there first thing in the morning, but generally they will become fewer and further between as we head into the afternoon, and generally parts of Scotland, Northern Ireland and northwestern England are likely to see some of the best sunshine throughout tomorrow. Perhaps more showers developing across northeastern England, and it's now here where we could see some low cloud around at times, maybe even some fog along some coastal regions of northeastern England. And again, the sunshine across parts of Wales, central southern England will be hazy tomorrow at times, so not wall-to-wall sunshine, but it will still be fairly bright and dry for the vast majority of us if you are wanting to head outside. Temperatures across Northern Ireland and Scotland generally similar to where we have been today, into the high teens or low 20s in places, quite pleasant. But towards the south, we are starting to build in the heat and humidity, highs of 31 degrees Celsius in London. As we head into the new working week, it's probably a reversal of fortunes now. The cloud heading up towards more northern regions, a few showery outbreaks possible, and maybe even some showers and thunderstorms into the afternoon for parts of Wales and central England. But it's here where we have an amber extreme heat warning in place from Monday into Tuesday, with temperatures as we head throughout next week potentially climbing into the mid-30s at times. That is quite exceptional for June, with our highest temperature in June ever recorded of 35.6 degrees Celsius, so it's worth taking care as we head throughout next week.
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0: All right. The Telegraph is reporting tonight. Sir Keir Starmer, the Prime Minister, wants to force social networks and video platforms to make BBC content more prominent. Under plans to further restrict private media firms, news from public service broadcasters would be given priority to fight what they call, quote, disinformation. The proposals will set Sir Keir Starmer on a collision course with tech giants already frustrated by his under-16's social media ban. Well, sources at the Department for Culture, Media and Sports said the rules would make it it easier for Britons to discover trusted news sources online. Yes, Leo, they discover trusted news sources.

0: News platforms, indeed. That's what the government define as trusted, right?
1: Yeah, I mean, this is like something from Stalin's playbook. You know, any idea of the BBC being independent from the government when the government is pushing the BBC as its sort of establishment source for information. And bear in mind, they talk about misinformation, disinformation a lot, but a lot of the misinformation and disinformation will come directly from the BBC. Remember Panorama, who falsely edited one of Trump's speeches to make it seem like he said something completely different from what he actually said. And, you know, there have been various other incidents. You know, they used Labour-linked figures for statistics on farming without revealing that it was a Labour source. So, you know, I don't think the BBC has got a sort of a monopoly on truth. And yet this just shows that the government and the BBC are part of the same blob that, you know, Liz Truss and other people talk about, this establishment that just engulfs everything and works in concert.
0: Yeah, this is very interesting, Andrew, because again, the BBC actually put an article out about how news platforms like themselves are less trusted than ever by the public. And that's an international feeling. Young people are turning to social media, turning to other news outlets. I reported here about the BBC's misinformation, BBC Verify, thank you. Mm. How they had pushed misinformation themselves, right? So one man's misinformation is another man's news story. And this is the problem. The people who they are going to be pushing, like the BBC, perhaps like Channel 4 as well, who is publicly owned, will put out sometimes stories that are wrong.
2: Yeah. Look, I grew up believing that the BBC was a great British institution. I've always been a fan of the BBC in many ways. But I speak to people, particularly people of the older generation that used to work for the BBC. I was with someone last week, I won't say the name, but, you know, well-known figure. Mm. And, you know, she and others have said to me, just the BBC is just destroying itself. Mm, yeah. It's not got the credibility. It's not got the respect that it had. The license fee is clearly unsustainable. You're paying for a service and you can't trust what you're getting anymore. Yes, I understand why government needs a media outlet to use for certain purposes. I mean, it's royal occasions, for instance. You know, BBC Parliament. That's important that these things are broadcasted. But at the end of the day, the BBC needs to be highly impartial and highly professional if it wants to regain its credibility. It's become too political. Yeah. It's become too woke. Mm. And it's not really chiming with the average man and woman in the street. Yeah. Whilst GB News, on the other hand, is. And the best example of this is that I've campaigned for years to get the BBC to play the national anthem at the end. You know, they used to do that at the end. Mm. Yeah. Absolutely refused to do it. Yeah. You know, I was mocked on Newsnight because of it. I don't even remember that. Yeah. Sex Pistols was played instead of the actual national anthem. But good on GB News, because you play it in the morning.
0: Every morning.
2: At 6 a.m. Yep. Which is fantastic. So the BBC said, no, we're not doing it. But GB News stepped up and now you do play the national anthem. So thank you for doing that.
0: Well, and any day we've got breaking news or we have to roll into a show and we can't play the national anthem, everyone asks, where is the national anthem? Yeah. And sometimes we just can't physically do it because of the timings. But we always attempt to always want to play that national anthem in the morning. It's very important to our viewers.
1: I bet the BBC would play the Palestinian national anthem.
0: Is there one?
1: Probably.
0: Probably.
1: Probably just that Bob Villain guy shouting about how much he hates the West and wants to destroy us.
0: Yeah, well, that might please some BBC watchers, actually. Mm. Gaza. The documentary, what? Paul. the documentary the BBC played. You know, that's a bit of misinformation there. The child of a Hamas official.
3: Absolutely. Trump. Absolutely disgraceful. Yeah. All of that disgraceful. But these are isolated incidences of them going horribly wrong, and we'll all call that out quite rightly. But you don't throw the baby out with the bathwater. The BBC is our national broadcaster. No, it's not owned by the government.
0: I guess the story
3: it's
0: is
3: owned
0: not
3: by
0: not
3: an independent big, well, trust, yes, and it is the people's broadcaster.
0: But should they be being pushed? Should the government be able to say, should the government be able to tell tech companies, you must force this news over other news?
3: I would argue that the BBC has a higher quality of journalism and fact-checking than most of these sources. Doesn't get it right every time, of course, but far more than Russian misinformation that's flooding our teenagers' minds with nonsense, and plus Musk and anybody else. I think you do need actual journalism and investigative journalism in particular, and the BBC is still very good at that.
0: But funny, the bias. Because I was reporting... Just just the other week about the Dundee girl, the one with the axe and the knife, you remember her? And all the media outlets were reporting, including the BBC at the time, that they were taking the police for their word, and they said this is misinformation spread online. They even blamed Elon Musk and the far right. It turns out they were doing better journalism than them because they were the right ones. And this is what I worry about. A lot of the time, journalists are not doing their job. They're reading from the police scripts. They're taking every authority for their word rather than saying, we should have a look into this ourselves.
3: And that's a plea for better journalism, it is. Not getting rid of it.
0: No, I'm not saying to get rid of the BBC. I don't want the BBC to go. I want the BBC to change.
3: BBC managers, by the way, scrapping The World Tonight, it was absolutely... And they emasculated Newsnight as well. These are bad decisions.
0: OK, right, we've got to leave it there. Of course, brilliant news. Jeremy Clarkson, National Treasure, is in remission. We'll talk about that and get to Ben Leo very shortly.
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0: Welcome back, everybody. Welcome back. Some good news to end this show on. Jeremy Clarkson has spoken for the first time since revealing his cancer diagnosis. He is now in remission. Last week, it was revealed that the 66-year-old was treated in August for a malign tumour in his prostate. The cancer was an aggressive type that could have spread to other organs in his body. He's now urging others to get themselves checked and has met with the former Prime Minister, Lord David Cameron, to discuss their prostate cancer diagnoses with other famous faces in an interview with The Times. Clarkson said this: I have to say to everybody who is reading this, please, please, please go and get checked. It's not comfortable. It's not it's not undignified, but it's a no-brainer. I think that is a really, really strong point. Don't you think, Paul?
3: We've spent a lot of this evening talking about that part of the anatomy, haven't we? But I would say, as a man in the 50s, nearly 60, absolutely, I am in that bracket worried about this. And I think, as he says, you've got to go out. You've got to just do the test. It's not nice. But it's vital and it will save lives.
0: Yeah, and I think we've seen so many people talk about their cancer in the last years. The King, probably the most famous example, Princess of Wales, Jeremy Clarkson. This was a shock when it came out last week. I was genuinely very shocked when I heard this. But again, positive story. He's in remission.
14: Yeah.
0: And he's now telling other people to get checked as well.
14: Well, yeah, because I worry that when Jeremy Clarkson does eventually shuffle off this mortal coil, Albion ends. He's the last talisman we've got. And his friend, Gil died from cancer as well, which is a terrible shame. He was a great mind, great wit. My dad had prostate cancer. A lot of people get it now. A lot of people die with it instead of die of it. And I believe the test now isn't a finger. It's they just take a blood sample.
0: Yeah. What do you think, Andrew? Good news?
2: Well, I think it's great news. I mean, he's a national treasure. His Clarkson's Farm programme is really opening up people's eyes to what's really going on in the farming industry in this country, because we all take it for granted, don't we, really?
0: Yeah, we do.
2: So I think he's doing a fantastic job and really pleased to hear that he's in remission.
0: Yeah, me too. Look, that's all we've got time for. I'll be back here tomorrow night to talk about Keir Starmer, I'm sure of it. But next, it's The Late Show Live, hosted by Ben Leo.
15: Alex, thank you. President Trump's reflecting pool here in Washington, D.C. spent $10 million on it, although it's all gone green and it's falling apart. A former Olympic canoeist has now been arrested for vandalising the pool. What is the problem with the left? Why would you go and vandalise a beautiful memorial such as that? Elsewhere, Chagos Islands, Mauritius needs all the money to fill their budget black hole. It just gets worse. More details after the break.
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17: 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This is your latest GB News weather update provided by the Met Office. Hope you've enjoyed the first half of the weekend. It is going to be a calm end to the day and transition as we head into tomorrow. The cloud that we've had around across England and Wales today is generally going to break up this evening and overnight. A few more clear spells developing, but we'll probably still see some fog lingering around some English Channel coastal regions. And a few showers just to watch out for across the far northwest of Scotland. For most in the southeast, it is going to be another muggy night to come. Temperatures not dropping much below 17 or 19 degrees Celsius, but something a touch fresher across parts of Scotland, Northern Ireland. Some places may just dip down into single figures as we do start off Sunday morning. These showers in the far northwest will still be there first thing in the morning, but generally they will become fewer and further between as we head into the afternoon, and generally parts of Scotland, Northern Ireland and northwestern England are likely to see some of the best sunshine throughout tomorrow. Perhaps more showers developing across northeastern England, and it's now here where we could see some low cloud around at times, maybe even some fog along some coastal regions of northeastern England. And again, the sunshine across parts of Wales, central southern England will be hazy tomorrow at times, so not wall-to-wall sunshine, but it will still be fairly bright and dry for the vast majority of us if you are wanting to head outside. Temperatures across Northern Ireland and Scotland generally similar to where we have been today, into the high teens or low 20s in places, quite pleasant. But towards the south, we are starting to build in the heat and humidity, highs of 31 degrees Celsius in London. As we head into the new working week, it's probably a reversal of fortunes now. The cloud heading up towards more northern regions, a few showery outbreaks possible, and maybe even some showers and thunderstorms into the afternoon for parts of Wales and central England. But it's here where we have an amber extreme heat warning in place from Monday into Tuesday, with temperatures as we head throughout next week potentially climbing into the mid-30s at times. That is quite exceptional for June, with our highest temperature in June ever recorded of 35.6 degrees Celsius. So it's worth taking care as we head throughout next week.
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22: 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UK only. Entrance must be 18 or over. Lines close at 4pm on the 26th of June. 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
24: I've been in Westminster for a long time, but I know that though power may be here, its effect on people's lives is across the whole of the country. We may be where rules are made, but it's where they're implemented that matters. Join me, Jacob Rees-Mogg, for forthright and frank discussion on where Britain has come from, where it's going, and where it will end up. That's State of the Nation, Monday to Thursday, 8 to 9 o'clock. Vox Populi, Vox Dei.
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15: Good morning, hope you're doing well. 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
34: If there is a contest, just to be clear with you, then yes, I will run, I will stand, and I've said repeatedly, I'm not going to walk away from that.
15: Keir Starmer on the brink with over 100 MPs calling for him to resign. There are now reports swirling around Westminster. He's planning to do just that.
35: Our country's doing so well. Those ships are flowing out of the Hormuz Strait like nobody's ever seen before, actually.
15: Breaking news this evening. JD Vance heads to Switzerland as cracks in the Iran-US ceasefire emerge. The Strait of Hormuz now closed, then it's open, then closed again, as Iran accuses the US of already breaching the so-called Memorandum of Understanding. King Charles follows in the footsteps of his son, Prince William. He'll become the first monarch in history to release his tax returns.
36: It's going to be beautiful. It was a great concept that never worked because they couldn't hold the water. Now they hold the water.
15: Another breaking story this side of the pond. An Olympic champion has reportedly been arrested for vandalising the reflection pool here in Washington, D.C. just a week after its big opening. I'm Ben Leo, and this is The Late Show Live.

0: Morning, hope you're well and you've had a good Saturday. Joining me this evening in Washington is my panel. Tonight we have Matt Terrell and Hilary Fordwich, and in London, Benedict Spence and Matthew Torbett. And I have to say, Hilary, well done to you. Just explain very quickly.
1: It's coming home.
0: Yes.
1: Two World Wars and one World Cup, England.
0: Oh, Hilary, well done. Big game against Ghana on Tuesday in Boston. Thank you for your company tonight. Hello, Matthew. Hello, Benedict. Good to see you. Right, let's move on to our main news this evening. Sir Keir Starmer is reportedly ready to resign. Do you believe it? Allies close to the PM have suggested Starmer could step down as soon as Monday after facing an evaporation of support over the weekend. And it's not just the PM set to go either, if you believe reports. Chancellor Rachel Reeves also set to be ousted should Andy Burnham head to number 10. A row now is emerging over who replaces Reeves after Britain's biggest union, Unite, rejected Ed Miliband over net zero. Well, there's a surprise. With me now is political commentator and former advisor to a one Michael Gove, Charlie Rowley. Charlie, good to see you, my friend. Hope you're well. What do you make of this? Starmer ready to throw the towel in? I mean, that's a surprise, because yesterday we were hearing that he was defiant and willing to stay on.
2: Well, good morning, good afternoon, good evening, whatever time it is, wherever we are. You're absolutely right. I was hopeful also that the Prime Minister would actually follow through with what he said, which is to stand in this leadership he's come out fighting. I thought the one thing, the one political thing that this Prime Minister could probably do is fight the campaign. He doesn't need the backing of MPs. He's the sitting leader. He will get on the ballot anyway. That he's entitled to that. So, you know, if Wes Streeting, as we've seen in the past, thought that he had the numbers to topple the Prime Minister. That didn't come to fruition. Andy Burnham, all things being considered, sounds as though he does have the numbers. But let's see how much support the Prime Minister has. Let's have that debate within the Labour Party. Because, for goodness, you know, me, the last few years, they haven't had a strategy. They haven't had a direction of travel. They don't quite know what they stand for. They don't know what they want to do with power. I think it would be actually quite a good thing to have all of those debates, all of those policy arguments fleshed out within the public, for us to be able to see what Labour actually stands for, whatever wing of the party is ahead with the membership or whoever the members want. But let's have that debate. But it looks as though the Prime Minister might just be throwing in the towel again, another U-turn on his part, and it will be a coronation for Andy Burnham.
0: Maybe he just wants to watch the World Cup in peace over the next 3 weeks or so. Rachel Reeves, also on the hit list. Unite, though, Britain's biggest union, has rejected Ed Miliband over net zero. I guess they saw what happened in Aberdeen South and thought, well, no, we can't have Ed.
2: Yeah, exactly. Look, you know, it takes a whole political coalition if you've got, you know, people like even John Swinney, you know, all the way through to Nigel Farage and Kemi Badenoch, you know, and Rachel Reeves saying, look, we need to sort of look at the North Sea and we need to drill again. Everybody is saying it, apart from Ed Miliband. So no wonder the unions aren't favouring him. But look, you know, let's wait and see what happens. I imagine that the Prime Minister this weekend is just mulling over what his actual options are, because if a contest is launched, it's completely out of his control. He could be gone even before September if there is a rush contest. I think he would rather more, and I think the whole Labour Party would probably not want to see what they saw under the Tories, certainly when I was there, which is the chopping and changing of leaders just through members and members vote. They want to actually just get on with allowing the Prime Minister maybe to leave on his own terms, in his own way, have a nice get-together in September at their party conference, and it can all be happy families.
0: OK, last question, very briefly though, please, Charlie. Will we be getting a snap general election?
2: I think we should, in these circumstances, yes, because this man's been parachuted in from completely outside. He didn't stand on the manifesto that allowed the Labour Party to have the term that they've had in office. So if someone's just coming outside, I think we should have a general election. But do I think there's one coming? I don't think so.
0: You don't think Burnham will call one? I mean, it's been argued yesterday that the way he won in Makerfield, the sort of emphatic nature that he cruised to victory there, and also the fracturing of the right, if you want to call it that. Well, I guess it's true. If you combined all of the Tories, Restore and Reforms votes, they still wouldn't have had enough to beat Burnham. I know it's a by-election. I know it's Makerfield. It's a very specific constituency, but you just don't think Burnham would take the bait?
2: I mean, he could, and I think that would be a good thing for the country, and that might actually get him some more support. But I just, you know, I've got the scars on my back from 2017 when Theresa May was 20 points ahead in the polls and said she wasn't going to call a general election. Yeah. There was one. And you know, once you lose momentum, when you lose seats, then the narrative is set. And there's no doubt about it. Whatever the outcome of a general election, the Labour Party would lose a hell of a lot of seats, even if they still managed to retain power. That won't be good for Burnham's momentum. That won't be good for a prime ministerialship just up and running. So I suspect it won't happen.
0: All right, Charlie, good stuff. Good to see you. Thank you very much. Let's get the thoughts of my panel in London, former Labour advisor Matthew Torbett and the political commentator Benedict Spence. Hello, boys. Good to see you. Matthew, come to you first as the Labour type in the room. What's your assessment on current affairs? Has Keir Starmer, as far as you've heard on the street, is he willing to pack it in?
3: Yeah, I think if the Observer had it as an exclusive, that's Keir's paper of choice, has been since he was an MP. If they're reporting it, I would say that's as good as definite. He's clearly going to set something out on Monday. That's to get ahead of. He's not going to get through PMQs on Wednesday, is he, with his authority as shot as it is? It's interesting, it's come before him and Andy Burnham meet. I know him and Andy are due to meet around Tuesday, and Andy was going to show him a list of 200 MPs that were going to back him, as if to say, look, it's not worth protracting this out. Just do the dignified thing and go on your own terms. My feeling is there will probably be a coronation that brings its own pros and cons. And on your question earlier to Charlie, I think Andy wants to go long for another 3 years. I can't see a general election being called, and I don't think Andy would be in place until at least September, because I know they're quite keen to speak to civil servants almost as if it was a general election and have those access talks, putting forward his own policies and how achievable they would be.
0: That's interesting. You just mentioned there, Matthew, about Burnham apparently due to show Keir Starmer a list of what you said, 200 MPs who back him. Is that, where did you hear that? Has that been widely reported?
3: No, these are through conversations I have privately with individuals in the room. I'm not going to start talking about that. But there is an understanding sources that there would be approximately 200 MPs that would back him. We've obviously had over 100 say that Keir should go. And there are others that obviously haven't said that because they're still sat around the cabinet table. And when you see half of your cabinet set to oust you, the writing is sort of on the wall. So it's interesting he's already made that link, probably because he did a ring around the day after Makerfield on the Friday, and people had frank conversations with him.
0: Interesting. Great bit of colour. Good scoop, Matthew. Thank you for that. Benedict, your take. Will we get A, Prime Minister Burnham, and B, a snap election?
4: Yeah, we will get Prime Minister Burnham. Obviously, Keir Starmer's not going to fight it, and I think actually that just compounds his legacy as an accidental Prime Minister. This has been 2 years in which almost nothing of note has been achieved. Things have, if anything, got worse, which is a pretty impressive thing given what he inherited. And everybody's going to sort of sit around and go, well, what was the point of that? If nothing else, if Andy Burnham is not going to call a general election after he is appointed, it would actually make a lot more sense, therefore, for Keir Starmer to fight a leadership contest, because somebody, I think, probably has to actually hold this man up slightly and say, right, do you have the minerals? What actually is it that you're going to offer that's different to me? There needs to be some sort of coverage of that, and there needs to be a little bit of stress testing. And that's not simply for the sake of those of us in political commentary who might find it entertaining. Actually, the party has been sort of fating Andy Burnham as this sort of messiah figure, as somebody who's going to sweep in and fix everything. But has anybody actually stress tested that? Not as far as I can see. And as Matthew says, he doesn't think that there's going to be a general election. I don't think there will be either. But I think if Burnham had the stones, he would do it. Because actually, I think the public would probably appreciate, for the first time in sort of living memory, somebody being, parachuted into a position, not having a massive advantage as Theresa May had, and turning to the country and saying, I understand you didn't give me a mandate, so give me a mandate. I want to improve things. And the thing with that, of course, is right now, Reform are very clearly not ready to fight a general election. The Conservatives don't listen to what they say about how there's some sort of Tory renaissance going on because they won one by-election. They're not in a position to do it either. And also, frankly, the sheen around the Green Party seems to be wearing off a little bit. I would have thought, at this moment in time, if you wanted to start with a fresh slate and you wanted to put the Starmer years behind you and you wanted to go to the public and say, give me your confidence, this would be the moment to do it, because otherwise he's going to have 3 years and it's going to be a slow bleed where actually many of the structural problems that Starmer has faced, that Sunak faced, that Johnson faced, we'll forget what happened in the middle, all of those things did for those prime ministers. The same thing will end up doing for Andy Burnham, yeah. Especially if he's turning around to his own backbenchers and saying, well, I can't really move very much from, you know, the framework that I was sort of left with because I don't actually have a mandate for it.
0: Just very quickly, Benedict, what, you said that Reform aren't ready for a general election. What do you mean by that? Why do
4: you
0: say that?
4: Well, they're clearly not. I mean, this is what, how many by-elections now have they fought and lost where actually they sort of had a bit of a clean run at this sort of situation? The problem is Reform are, it seems, rather bad, A, at picking candidates, because I don't think anybody would look at any of the candidates that they picked for any of these by-elections and thought, oh yeah, these are absolutely groundbreaking options. They're also running, I wouldn't say scared of Restore, but my word, are they putting far too much emphasis into shrieking about Restore. Every time you hear a sort of a mouthpiece for the party, they're going on and on about how these people are, maybe they're in league with the Conservatives one day, or maybe the next day they are funded by the far right. And you just think the whole time, if you were a confident party, you wouldn't be talking so much about this insurgency to your right.
0: I will say, Benedict, I will play devil's advocate there and just say, if you've got Restore, whose sole focus seems to be going after Reform, at some point, yeah, I guess they have to respond, and people are asking them questions. You've got journalists going to Farage and co and saying, well, do you make a Rupert Lowe? They've just polled this or that, or they've just got 7% in Makerfield. I mean, they have to respond to it. Well, they can't ignore them. They did try to ignore them for a while.
4: Reform's whole thing is that nobody knows who Rupert Lowe is, but my word, they keep on talking about Rupert Lowe. So if nobody knew who he was before, they're absolutely going to know if every time somebody asks a question he goes, Rupert Lowe's this, Rupert Lowe's that, Rupert Lowe's the other. Actually, he should just be going, who? I don't care. It's not relevant. And as you say, Ben, the whole raison d'etre, it appears to be to go after Reform, not policy or anything else. It just seems to be to undermine them. Why on earth are you giving that party oxygen? If they were genuinely confident about going into a general election, it wouldn't even touch what they were talking about. It wouldn't come up. Farage would answer the questions by going, listen, I understand it's a circus for you, but actually what I want to talk about is XYZ policy, XYZ issue. Instead, what you have is lots of mouthpieces, lots of politicians, lots of Reform supporters going on and on and on about Restore. There's no need for it. You don't need to talk about them.
0: Yeah, I think Farage did try that tactic. He just said, I don't care, I don't want to talk about Rupert Lowe, but I guess the fact of the matter is they've now polled 7%. Yes, it's only 3,000 votes in Makerfield. Wouldn't have made a difference, but yeah, they are polling at 7% in that by-election after just a few months of being an active party, so I guess they have to comment on it. Boys, thank you very much. Let's get the thoughts of my panel here in DC, Matt Terrell and Hilary Fordwich. Hilary, hello.
1: Yes.
0: Are you keeping that on all night?
1: England.
0: Good.
1: England.
0: Well done, you.
1: I can take it off if I look silly.
0: I was meant to be speaking to President Trump yesterday on the tarmac at Joint Base Andrews, but we were surprised with the Air Force One tour, which was great, so we didn't get a chance to speak to him. I would have asked him, though, were you aware that Keir Starmer is possibly about to be replaced, and would you welcome it? Do you think the president this side of the pond would be happy to see a change of face in number 10?
1: Well, it depends who would be replacing him, of course, because from all that we see so far, Andy Burnham, I think, is actually going to steer to the left, and if he's more effective, one of the things we can actually say about never hear Keir or two-tier Keir is he wasn't very effective at really much that he did. So if Andy Burnham is more effective with a left-leaning socialist agenda, that I don't think will be welcome to any degree whatsoever. What I think is the biggest takeaway from all of this, it's so sad. We really need to unite the right, because I just see in the future not much success.
0: Well, it wouldn't have made a difference in Makerfield.
1: No, not Makerfield, but I'm saying given, you know, we can say it wouldn't have made a difference in Makerfield, but I just feel that it's too divided.
0: But one party wants to bring the other down because they say they're not right-wing enough and they think Farage is a fraud.
1: Yes.
0: The other side called the police on them. I think uniting the right is a fantasy, I think.
1: Yeah, it's not going to happen. And no. I think that's going to be electing probably a left-leaning socialist Andy Burnham.
0: Great.
1: Yes, for the nation.
0: Matt, what's your take as an American watching this drama unfold from America?
5: Yeah, look, I mean, obviously Andy Burnham's on track here, I think. We'll see. to be in the leadership role here. But, you know, from President Trump's perspective, I want to speak for the president, but, you know, Andy's not off to a good start here. You know, just a couple hours ago, he made remarks that were certainly talking down, if you will, to our electoral process, our political process here in the United States.
1: Yes.
5: That's not off to a good start.
0: Yeah, just remind our viewers, he said we don't want the politics we see in America.
5: The United States, essentially.
1: He said the dark and divisive, and he basically was saying of the United States, yes. And
5: so, exactly right, Hillary.
0: Well, I mean, it is divided here, though, right? Well, what did he say that's wrong?
1: But the way he said it was so dark.
5: Yeah, I just think going and painting a dark picture of the United States, you know, we may have our differences here in the United States, but, you know, to go out there and vocally say it the way he did, that's not extending an olive branch to President Trump. President Trump is an America first individual.
0: Do you think it was an indirect attack on Trump? Making him
1: responsible? It was a direct attack.
5: I think any attack like that on our political process is an indirect. I took it as an indirect attack on President Trump.
0: Because when
5: people tend to say those kind of things, they're trying to direct it towards the leader, and the leader right now in the United States is President Trump. But this isn't even about President Trump. It's really about the people of the UK. And right now, what they want, I think, is change. I mean, look, you may have change in leadership here, but the issues remain the same. The problems will remain the same. You have illegal immigration issues in the UK. You have skyrocketing energy costs. And to have a leader who will actually do something about that, the UK, I think, will continue to suffer. That's the big challenge right now, I think, the UK faces.
0: Interesting point you just made there about the attack on indirect. You think it's a direct attack?
1: It wasn't indirect. It was totally and utterly direct.
0: From Burnham on Trump.
1: For Burnham on Trump, and who's in power? It's the same as Obama just opened the Obama Library, and he made direct attacks. He talked about, well, this isn't a country of kings and emperors, and we're not going to be serfs. He made a direct attack on President Trump, and so did Andy Burnham.
0: Well, I wonder why would he be doing, I'm not saying you're wrong, actually I think the point's great, and I hadn't considered that before, but why would he be so silly? He's seen what's happened with David Lammy.
1: That's a great question.
0: David Lammy, Yvette Cooper, in yesteryear calling Trump a Nazi and whatever else, and then having to come with his tail between his legs to the White House, the State Department.
1: Always say the same thing about the special relationship. The United States may not be perfect. I've never said it's perfect. I don't think Donald Trump is perfect. But who's going to be the UK's friend? Who's going to be our friend? Is it going to be China? Is it going to be Russia? Is it certainly going to be the EU? So absolutely silly.
0: Okay, interesting. Right, gvnews.com/yoursay. Lots of comments coming in. Lorraine, good morning, Lorraine. You said, why did Kemi give Rupert Lowe a seat on the Public Accounts Committee if they're not in cahoots together? And Catherine said, reform needs to have some respect for their restored brothers and sisters and vice versa. They want the same thing at the end of the day to keep Britain great. Thank you for those. Keep them coming in. Right, coming up on The Late Show Live tonight. Well, the king is set to follow in the footsteps of his dear son, Prince William, by becoming the first monarch in history to release a tax bill. But first tonight.
6: Our country's doing so well. Those ships are flowing out of the Hormuz Strait like nobody's ever seen before, actually.
0: Well, I hate to say I told you so, but when I was asked about this US-Iran deal last week, I just said don't hold your breath. Tonight, Iran claims the US has already breached the ceasefire. Apparently, the Strait of Hormuz is closed. President Trump says it's open. It's all kicking off again, obviously. This is The Late Show Live. 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
0: Bit of breaking news this evening. Vice President JD Vance is off to Switzerland. I think he's currently airborne this evening for talks with Iran. Top of the agenda, of course, will be the Strait of Hormuz. Iran said it is again closed after they accused the United States and Israel of violating the recently agreed ceasefire agreement. That was after renewed fighting in Lebanon. But US Central Command says the strategic shipping lane does remain open, contradicting Iran, insisting commercial traffic continues to flow while American forces monitor the situation. And in a post on Truth Social just a few hours ago, President Trump said this: there will be no tolls in the Hormuz Strait for 60 days during the ceasefire period, and there will be no tolls after the 60-day period has expired, unless they are imposed by and for the United States of America, should the deal not be completed for services rendered as the guardian angel to the countries of the Middle East for purposes of both past, present and future reimbursement of costs. Thank you for your attention to this matter, President Donald J. Trump. Sounds like a contract, doesn't it? He sounds like he's penning a contract that Iran must be adhering to. With me now is US foreign policy analyst Dr. Jack Clayton. Jack, good to see you on The Late Show Live. Thanks for your company. What's going on? Is the Strait of Hormuz open or not? Who do we believe, the Islamists or Trump?
23: Well, as you said, opening the story there, they're contradicting them, one another. Iran has announced that it's closed again. CENTCOM in the United States insists that it's open. It's a little bit hard to tell, you know, of course, because really this has been a very fluid issue. As far as that matter is concerned, I think only time will tell soon as what's right to believe.
0: Fluid issue is a generous way of describing it. I mean, I would argue, I don't think anyone really knows what's going on, or somebody's lying. Is it maybe miscommunication? Is it the Iranians who are causing trouble? Is it President Trump who maybe doesn't really know what's going on? It has to be said, though, oil prices still low. I think as of today, let me just check, a barrel, $76 a barrel. The average gas price in the United States is now around $4, which is $1 higher than before the conflict started in February. So I guess American consumers, at least, will be happy.
23: Well, it's an improvement. That's certainly true. I mean, the concern, of course, remains to be is that, as in any matter in economics, there's time lags to these things. So it will still probably take time for Americans to feel the cost lowering pre-war, that is. President Donald Trump will have, I'm sure, various concerns about that, not least because of midterm elections coming in November, and just, of course, basing so much of his political capital and reputation on his economic management as well. But this is at least something towards progress, which is good.
0: And Vance is airborne currently. He's in a jet on the way to Switzerland to meet with Iranian leaders. How do you think that will culminate?
23: Well, the difficulty at the moment is that the first point of this memorandum was that Lebanon would not be attacked. So this is right now falling at the first hurdle. As far as the Israelis and Lebanese are concerned, it seems to be a memorandum of misunderstanding, or they perhaps didn't even get the memo at all. So they're going to really have to obviously put things back on track in that respect. I have to say, I was also really rather surprised, even on that first point alone, there was nothing said about the security and sovereignty of Israel. But that's perhaps one of the various concessions that were made in those 14 points.
0: But is it down to the United States to secure the security of Israel?
23: No, I'm not saying that it's solely down to the United States, and that Israel has done itself, and Netanyahu particularly has done itself no favors in terms of its reputation to America, and now actually increasingly seeing significant figures on the U.S. right be critical of Israel's actions, and essentially having a significant role in bringing America into the conflict in the first place. I mean, we have seen, of course, people like Senator Ted Cruz continue to, of course, express strong support for Israel, and quite sort of diplomatically, you might say, trying to say that Trump's been badly advised by agreeing to this memorandum.
0: Yeah, interesting. And one thing that I've been talking about the last couple of nights is the Iranian people, no mention of it. In fact, Trump said that the regime change was never on the agenda, despite that well-produced video at the start of the conflict calling on the Iranians to overthrow their government. But that's now out the window. And that's one point for me, which I really can't get over, because that was how it was sold at the start, despite what the president says. Jack, thanks so much. Appreciate it. Dr. Jack Clayson, US foreign policy analyst. Hillary.
1: Yes.
0: Your take on the Iran situation.
1: Well, I thought when J.D. Vance didn't get on the plane and wasn't going over for Friday, I thought that was really devastating. I mean, that's not just because we all need this, the world needs this, everyone needs this, Europe needs this, but because it made Trump literally like the best gift the Democrats could have, because now they can point fingers and all say, no, you know, you're failing again, you're flip-flopping again. So I think this is very good that things are continuing. What I hope we don't do is to give them, from that memorandum, there is now an immense amount of money, and what, of course, the Iranians want is they want reparations, they want Iran rebuilt, kind of like a Marshall Plan, really. That's what they're looking for. And I think that would be disastrous, because if we do give them money, the same thing's going to happen again. Basically, there's a speculation that all the funds that Obama gave them really funded October 7th, because they were backing that. So, I mean, it would make the world, I think, in the long run more dangerous, because don't forget, once President Trump is out of office, we're not going to have the same kind of leadership here. So I think...
0: Do you care that it's US taxpayer money? I mean, because the reports are that it's going to be money, revenue from the region. Does it matter? Regardless, you don't want Iran to have any money.
1: I don't think that we should be giving Iran money. And they have said that there are enough parameters and there are enough gatekeepers that when they're naughty boys and they do the wrong thing, they won't get receive the funds. But again, President Trump and this administration is going to be out of office in a few years.
0: Matt?
2: Yeah, look, I think... what President Trump did here was the right move. I mean, look, the bottom line here is you're not going to change the Middle East through war. You're going to change it through wealth. And what you've seen right now is that Iran has been isolated. What you're seeing right now is that President Trump has been resetting the Middle East. And I think in terms of next steps here, what President Trump has done here is get to a deal that'll get us to the next deal. Let's get through the next 60 days. But the truth is, you know, this strait is open. You've seen over the past few hours, over 60 million barrels moved through the strait, over 50 ships have moved through the strait. The cost of energy in the United States is going to come down. Gas prices below $4, to your point earlier, Ben. But in the end, the bigger picture here is resetting the Middle East. And part of that is ensuring that Iran does not have a nuclear weapon. That has been achieved. Iran will not get a nuclear weapon.
0: Well, it's not been achieved yet. Final details to be thrashed out over the next 60 days.
2: It's going to be impossible. The amount of money it would take for them to start over is nearly impossible.
0: Well, they're getting $300 billion, aren't they?
2: Well, but part of that is frozen assets that was theirs in the first place. So this is not like the Obama deal where you're just putting a pile of cash that's U.S. taxpayer dollars.
0: Is there any part of this whole Iran conflict that you haven't been supportive of?
2: I've been supportive of the fact that this has not been a long-term war.
1: And no boots on the ground.
2: And no boots on the ground. In order to do regime change in full, you'd have to likely put boots on the ground. But I actually think you'll still have regime change here. And I think Vice President Vance hit the nail on the head in one of his earlier interviews with CNN just a few hours ago, where he said, look, there are two different basically, essentially what he was getting at is there's two different factions here right now in Iran. You get the hardliners, and then you got people who've softened up. And I think they're willing to work with the United States. And these are people who recognize that war may not be the answer here. Wealth is. And you've seen right now countries like Saudi Arabia, the UAE stepping up here. These are countries that want to see a reset in the Middle East. For Iran, it's not just the United States putting pressure on Iran. It's going to be these other countries in the region doing the same thing. And I think in order for this to be a done deal officially, yes, you have to trust but verify with Iran. But in the end, the goal along was to ensure they now have a nuclear weapon. That's going to be achieved here. That's the biggest step forward here. We'll see what the next 60 days look like. But I think great progress has been made.
0: What about the Iranians? President Trump said when this started, help is on the way. I think overthrow your government.
2: I think help has been on the way. I think the biggest thing, the biggest question mark is who's going to rise up here in terms of the Iranian leadership truly, right? Is it going to be the hardliners, or is it going to be, in my opinion, which I think will happen here, is the people who are much softer, who are much more open to working with the United States, that hopefully the people who are going to rise up through leadership here. We don't know yet for certain, but there seems to be optimism from the White House. And let's be honest, they're the ones who are in the room right now. They're the ones who are the deal makers. They have the most information among anybody, frankly. And I do think that those softer people within the ground there in Iran, they are much more likely to work with the United States because they've seen what happens when you work with the U.S. And at the end of the day, money does matter. Their economy is being decimated. That matters for their
0: Iraqi leadership. I guess the disappointment for me, Hillary, last points on this, is that you've still got the Islamists in charge, whether they're hardliners or they're moderates. It's not prior Iran. Sorry, it's not Iran prior to 1979.
1: Don't forget, his father was taken out. And when he's seen the leadership taken out, his father taken out, don't you think deep down inside there's massive resentment and hatred and they maybe playing along? I think they might end up being more dangerous. But to Matt's point, which is very valid, they don't care about their own people. They kill 42,000 of their own people. What they care about is they care about themselves. They care about money matters. And I think the fact that we basically took all of their crypto, we isolated them with their cryptocurrency, we managed to lock down their cryptocurrency, that we took their properties. I think that the economic fury was really powerful in this, and that's what really did get to them.
0: Okay, interesting. Right, gbnews.com/yoursay. James, good morning, James. Good to see you back again. You've said you know these frozen assets are also weapons deals between Iran and the USA. Decades ago, Iran bought weapons and the USA never finished the deal. Yeah, wasn't there a British deal as well that we never coughed up for and we recently had to pay up? Right, keep those comments coming in. Right, up next on The Late Show Live this evening, the King, King Charles, is set to release his first ever tax return following in the footsteps of his son, Prince William. Take a look.
3: It's going to be beautiful. It was a great concept that never worked because they couldn't hold the water. Now they hold the water.
0: And elsewhere, President Trump's newly revamped reflecting pool, big story this, has been vandalized. They spent $10 million doing it up. President Trump was lauding it as the best pool ever. But now, an Olympic champion, no less, an Olympic canoeist, has been arrested for allegedly vandalizing it. All that coming up in a second. But first tonight, as I was saying, the King's become the first monarch in history to release his tax details. Are you excited? I am. This is The Late Show Live. Back in a sec.

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0: President Trump's worst nightmare. Jimmy Kimmel is set to be replaced on his Late Show TV program here in America by Rosie O'Donnell. This is the US character who President Trump in recent years called a fat pig, crude, rude, obnoxious, dumb loser. Anyway, she's now heading the Late Show here in the US. Not this show, the other show, the Late Show. I'm still here. Right, let's move on. King Charles is set to become the first British monarch to publicly reveal his personal tax bill. Buckingham Palace says the move is part of efforts to increase transparency around royal finances, and it comes at the King's own request. So this is King Charles' own making. The details will be released later this week alongside annual reports on royal finances, including sovereign grants and the Duchy of Lancaster accounts. The Palace, meanwhile, well, they say the changes are part of its commitment to modernise and evolve the monarchy. Let's get the thoughts of my panel in London and in DC, Matthew Torbett and Benedict Spence, and of course Hilary Fordwich and Matthew Terrell. Matt Torbett, is this a good move? Does anyone care, really? Well, I don't quite understand why he's doing it.
1: I'm glad you said it, because I thought, well, I don't really care. I imagine it's to head off any criticism to do with the Duchy of Lancaster, is it? Because used to be the Duchy of Cornwall, the idea that if you didn't leave your house to anybody, you didn't have any family, he'd just inherit it. And there's been lots of criticism over his finances. And obviously his mother was famously in the Paradise Papers leak in 2017, and she funneled £10 million of her wealth into offshore funds in the Cayman Islands and Barbados, I think it was. So I suppose it's to look more ethical, transparent, garner some support, but, you know, a bit like you, I'm not really arsed, to be honest with you.
0: Yeah, Benedict, what's your take? I mean, who is he trying to win over here, really? Because Republicans, such as, what's the campaign group in the UK? Something Republicans. I mean, regardless of what King Charles does, surely they'll just be against him anyway. I don't see who he's trying to win over here.
2: Yeah, I should just put it out there that I also don't particularly care about the King's tax arrangements. And I think that this is quite a nice unifying thing that all of us are kind of sat here going, okay, sounds great. But it is one of the major sort of criticisms, isn't it, that often gets sort of levelled at the royal family, which is that they sort of exist at the expense of the taxpayer. And I just don't think that that's actually true. And I do think that on the one hand, this has been a slightly sort of embarrassing situation for the royal family, that in recent years, I think that they found themselves more at the behest of public opinion, which of course isn't really how a monarchy ought to exist if it's going to be an actual monarchy. But that's the route that they've decided to go down. They want to be more sort of relatable to people. They want to be more transparent. That's fine. That, therefore, I think requires, for them at least, justifying their existence. And if they turn around and go, okay, these are our financial arrangements, this is what we pay, this is what we're worth, and then if we were to have a broader conversation about what maybe the royal family is worth in terms of bringing things into the country, maybe that would be a good thing. And what I would say is that in the modern era, the royal family is trying to find a role for itself. It's trying to find a reason to exist. It's not enough anymore to just say, well, we're at the top because of hereditary privilege and power, and this is how it's always been, thus it's always going to be. They need a raison d'etre. So I think that, you know, coming out and saying, listen, we're not a financial burden to you, if anything, maybe we're a bit of an asset, is part of the strategy of saying that to people.
0: There was a report in recent years which Republicans kind of poo-poo, but it was basically said the royal family benefits the UK by around $500 million a year. And do you know what? I'll say it, Benedict. Even if it cost us money or cost me money, I'd be happy to pay it, because we are losing lots of our heritage, our tradition, our national identity. And if it means paying a couple of quid a year for the royal family to kind of, you know, even ceremoniously just lead the way, I'm happy with that.
3: And you know, the cost to the average taxpayer, basically it's a cost just a little bit more than a pint of beer. Okay. Every taxpayer, one pint of beer, that's all it costs.
2: I think something else that's worth pointing out, I know that monarchies are very old-fashioned, but actually countries that retain their monarchies tend to be more politically stable. There's no better example of that than the Middle East,
3: yes.
2: The conversation you were just having about Iran. If you go through all the countries that have had major upheaval post the Arab Spring, all of them are countries that got rid of their hereditary monarchies. All the ones that are actually very stable, from Saudi Arabia to Morocco, they're all the ones that retain their royal families. I think that there is a lesson in there for the West.
0: Interesting. Okay, let's speak to former royal butler Grant Harold. Grant, good to see you. Thank you for waiting patiently. What's your take on the King's tax affairs coming out? Are you particularly bothered? And what did you make of Benedict's comments just there?
4: I mean, I think the thing about the King is

0: You know, he's obviously wanting to be very transparent. He wants to obviously give this information. I mean, technically, I suppose he doesn't need to give it, but he wants to because, again, he wants everybody to understand about, you know, what happens to the money. I remember when I worked for him, when he was Duke of Cornwall, you know, we had this annual review where he gave these insights willingly. It used to kind of make me smile because they were very specific. You know, I think they used to, it used to kind of list, you know, even the household staff, you know, is kind of, you know, the staff and the runners of the private homes. And it used to kind of list the butlers as a 2.1 or something. I couldn't quite understand that part of it. But I mean, transparency was really important to him. It's interesting because they say that William is not quite as, you know, he doesn't want to give this kind of information. And I think that's probably just because William is fiercely, you know, he's worried about his privacy. He wants to keep things private. He's aware also that he has to give information, but, you know, there's certain things he feels he doesn't need to. But I think his father has got a different opinion on this, which is not a bad thing. So I think it's good that he's done this, or that he does this.
1: Yeah, what was the king like as a boss? Was he, talking about money, was he generous? Did he ever sort of, I don't know, buy you a Christmas gift and the staff, you know, give you tips at Christmas? What's he like?
0: he's a very good boss. I mean, when it comes to the money side of things, you used to get, but you know, everyone else, you get Christmas bonuses, you would get obviously different increases, you know, with inflation and things. You know, he was very good like that. And yes, we did get gifts, but it was, again, all these things had to be kind of declared. You know, if you ever, I remember it was quite interesting, if you were ever given a gift, you had to declare it. We used to get these forums, you know, so it was, again, the transparency, though, so that, you know, everybody was aware of the kind of the money that was going into even personal gifts.
1: Yeah, interesting. Okay, last question, Grant. I'm all about the gossip. Me, what was the best, Christmas gift you got from the royals? Not necessarily the king, but just in your time working for the royal family.
0: I can tell you, very quick, I can tell you, I once went into work, and I remember we had these pigeonholes where your post comes. And I remember my pigeonhole, the doors went closing, and I thought, well, that's strange. And I went to look, and in my, where my post used to be, there was a large salt and pepper mill. When I say large, I mean huge salt and pepper mill. And I'm thinking, who the hell's giving me a salt and pepper? And it was a Christmas gift, a jokingly kind of fun Christmas gift from the king. And I remember there was a little note from him saying, I thought these might help you with your cooking, but I don't cook. That was the joke. So anyway.
1: Ah, brilliant. Have you kept the note? Have you framed it or kept it in like a collection box or something?
0: No, I haven't kept the note, but I still got the salt and pepper mill. And I'm not a very good cook.
1: Oh, good man. That's all right. That's why we've got microwaves these days. Just get some emails. Grant, thank you so much. Appreciate you. Great to speak
0: thank
1: with you. We'll catch up soon. Grant Harold, former Royal Butler. Oh, that's great. Love that. GBnews.com/your say. Tammy said the King's accounts will show millions of profits from his personal enterprises that he has donated back to the nation's purse. We'll wait and see, Tammy. We'll wait and see. Still ahead on The Late Show Live tonight.
2: It's going to be beautiful. It was a great concept that never worked because they couldn't hold the water. Now they hold the water.
1: All right, big story this, and I love it. President Trump's newly revamped reflecting pool here in DC has been vandalized. It's a mess. An Olympic champion, a canoeist, has been arrested. 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But first on the show tonight, we'll go through the front pages and on the Daily Mail splash, Kemi Badenoch has said she will never do a deal with Nigel Farage. Well, I have to say, when it comes to the polls right now, I don't think she's really got a choice, but we'll get stuck into that next. This is The Late Show Live. 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
1: Let's delve into some of the main stories on the front pages of tomorrow's papers, starting with The Telegraph. Starmer ready to resign, according to allies. And King Charles there. Was that at Ascot? Must have been. The Mail. Kemi Badenoch. This is a great story. We'll discuss it more in the next hour. Why I will never do a deal with Nigel Farage. I have to say, with respect to Kemi, you're not in a position to do any deals with Farage at the moment, according to the polls. The Mirror. King to release his tax returns. We've just been discussing that. The Sunday Times. Rachel Reeves to lose job if Burnham becomes Prime Minister. I mean, that'd be good, wouldn't it? The Sun, Jeremy Clarkson, I'm in remission. Great news for the Amazon former Top Gear star with prostate cancer. The Observer, they think it's all over. Starmer expected to resign tomorrow. And as Matt Talbot was saying, this is the bombshell front page. It's the Observer, it's Keir Starmer's newspaper. Well, his allied newspaper anyway. So if they're going with it, it must be true. And let's focus our attentions two stories this side of the pond, where an American Olympic canoeist has been arrested after allegedly vandalising the reflecting pool at the Lincoln Memorial here in Washington, D.C. Of course, we've been discussing it for weeks. $10 million roughly has been spent rejuvenating the pool. President Trump saying Biden and Obama wrecked it. They didn't take care of it. Authorities this side of the pond say a substance was poured into the water, causing damage to the recently restored landmark and prompting a major cleanup operation. Trump claimed chemicals were used in the incident and condemned those responsible, and police are continuing their investigation into the alleged vandalism and the extent of the damage caused. Hillary, this chap, I won't name him, although he has been named, He insists he's innocent. He says he was just cycling past, he put his hand in, and he says that he was touching a massive piece of torn off paint, a chunk of the side of the pool that was already floating. So he's insisting that he's innocent. He's been detained. He's a 67-year-old, three-time Olympic champion canoeist, and he's been arrested. Do you believe him?
19: Well, I can't speak to his innocence or his guilt. What I will say is anybody who did do this, should it be him or anybody else, you know, it's rather hypocritical because obviously that means they're anti-Trump, which means they're on the left, which means probably they're really into the environment. And now they're releasing chemicals into a pond. So I think it's a height of hypocrisy, as well as ghastly, as well as damaging something in our nation that all of us should be proud of, everyone should be proud of, in terms of the 250th anniversary.
1: Matt Terrell, why would anybody, it's got to be someone on the left, if they did do it, I'm not totally convinced it has been vandalised, right, but they'll know more than me. Why would anybody do this?
9: Well, in many cases, it's just Trump derangement syndrome. I mean, we saw just a few days ago that somebody burned 8647 into the grass, not far from the reflecting pool.
1: Oh, yeah, just explain to British viewers what that means, that number.
9: So it's basically, if you're going to work in a restaurant, everybody knows pretty much on the planet, in the United States, I should say, if you're working in a restaurant, when you say 86 something, it means to kill it. It means to take it off the menu.
1: Right.
9: The former FBI director, James Comey, took a picture of in seashells, 8647 on the beach.
1: And it means kill Trump.
9: It means kill Trump. You're telling me the FBI.
1: And somebody engraved that into the bottom of this pool.
9: So they know.
19: The sand.
1: Yeah, no, but also, sorry, also
19: the
1: this
19: grass,
1: pool.
19: The grass.
9: On the grass.
1: The grass.
9: Put in 8647. The former FBI director taking a picture of 8647 on the beach, put it on his Instagram account. He, in my view, knew what that meant. These people know what this means, and it's disgusting. You know, you can have political differences, but when you're threatening the life of a president, which is what you were doing when you promote 8647, that's unacceptable.
1: And also just vandalizing a piece of nature. I mean, something for the masses to enjoy.
19: With
1: it's not political.
19: It's hypocritical.
9: All the president's trying to do is clean up Washington, D.C. That's what, anybody pushing back on that, I think, is ridiculous.
1: Let's get a quick word from London very quickly. Matthew Torbett, any thoughts on the reflecting pool? Do you believe somebody would vandalize it in hatred of Trump?
17: I can imagine it. I don't think this fella has. I mean, are we to believe he's done a 52-mile bike ride, pulled up to the pool, and then going to tell you what, I'm going to wreck this now? He's took a picture of it, I've seen online, just moments before, because he obviously couldn't see what he's believed. I think anyone that's ever dealt with pools, swimming pools and the like, in this country or elsewhere, if you paint over something with an algae issue and then fill it back up in under a month, you're going to have issues. So he's got a load of cowboys. He's now reaping what he sows.
1: Yeah, I'm not an expert, so I don't know. Benedict, really quickly, 5 seconds, sorry, mate.
18: Yeah, all that I would say is that one of the things about Trump derangement syndrome is the people who go out and do these things, they tend to be proud of it. They tend to publicise it because it gets them respect. Mm-hmm. So that's why I think this guy probably hasn't done it, because otherwise he'd be sat there going, yeah, look at me, so that all my mates are on board.
1: Thanks very much, Benedict. Appreciate it. Let's get a look at your weather. Back in a sec.
20: Today, clouds overhead, total zen within. 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
21: Hello, a very good morning to you. This is your GB News weather update provided by the Met Office. Today marks the summer solstice, the start of astronomical summer. It also means the sunshine is at its strongest at this point of the year. So do remember that sun cream if you are heading outside, because UV levels will be high. And I'm sure many of us will want to step outside because it's a fine Sunday overall. Plenty of bright and fine weather around. Perhaps the sunshine just turning hazy at times with this wispy cloud pushing through, and maybe some lower cloud unfortunately plaguing parts of northeastern England, where I can't rule out the odd shower, unfortunately, but the vast majority of us should be staying dry today. Generally across parts of Scotland and into Northern Ireland, we'll be seeing highs of around 18 to 22 degrees Celsius, so fairly pleasant here. As we do head further towards the south, the heat and humidity is starting to build in from parts of continental Europe. So actually around London and the home counties, highs of 30, 31 degrees Celsius, so certainly feeling a little tricky when you are out in some of those urban areas. Generally though, it's fine evening to come, and generally a calm night overall. That cloud across the northeast will become a little bit more widespread into parts of eastern Scotland as well, quite murky here, but generally some clear spells across more central and southern districts. But quite a muggy night to come, temperatures in our urban cities not dropping much below 18 or 19 degrees Celsius, quite tricky for sleeping, unfortunately. As we head into tomorrow, it's now northern regions that will probably be the cloudiest, and some showery outbreaks of rain are certainly possible. And into the afternoon, we'll then potentially see some showers, even some thunderstorms spreading across parts of Wales and central England. Depending on how much cloud we do see from this, that could potentially influence how high our temperatures climb tomorrow, but highs of, again, 32 degrees Celsius are possible in the south. And it's here across central areas of England and Wales, down towards the south, where we have an amber extreme heat warning issued by the Met Office for Monday and into Tuesday, potentially climbing towards the mid-30s as we head throughout the week. So do take care as you are out and about.
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0: Some people enjoy lazy Sunday mornings, but not me. 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
34: If there is a contest, just to be clear with you, then yes, I will run. I will stand. And I've said repeatedly, I'm not going to walk away from that.
1: Starmer on the brink. Over 100 MPs calling for him to resign. And there are also reports swirling around Westminster. He's planning to do exactly that.
35: Our country's doing so well. Those ships are flowing out of the Hormuz Strait like nobody's ever seen before, actually.
1: Jody Vance heads for Switzerland as cracks in the ceasefire between the United States and Iran emerge. The Strait of Hormuz is open, it's closed, it's open, it's closed. Nobody knows what's going on. Iran accuses the US of already breaching the Memorandum of Understanding.
36: I can announce that the government will ban access to social media for all children under the age of 16.
1: Well, first he banned social media for kids, but who's next, I wonder? Because Keir Starmer is now set to force social media giants to prioritise the BBC and other public sector content. What about GB News? Plus, how has faith impacted the current World Cup? We'll be speaking to a football chaplain who says faith is the secret ingredient for Team USA. And by golly, haven't they been doing well so far? And, yeah, I'm Ben Leo. 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

Hello, welcome along to The Late Show Live. Joining me in DC this evening is my panel, Matt Terrell and England superfan Hilary Fordwich, and in London, Benedict Spence and Matthew Torbett, who I'm quite sure, I don't need to ask, they are England superfans as well, cheering on the Three Lions ahead of Ghana on Tuesday in Boston. Thank you, boys. Right, let's move on to our main news this evening. Sir Keir Starmer is reportedly set to resign. Allies close to the PM have suggested he could step down as soon as Monday after facing an evaporation of support over the weekend. And I just wonder, would England celebrate more after beating Ghana, or would they celebrate more after Keir Starmer resigning on Monday? Who knows? We'll wait to see. It's not just the PM set to go either. His Chancellor, Rachel Reeves,